0: You say?
1: Oh, so you're going in then?
2: Yeah, well, I have to.
1: Oh, so it doesn't matter about me. I've got to walk home on my own, have I?
2: Oh, look, be reasonable. I mean, I wouldn't get back till 1:30. I'd be locked out. He'd be on his own.
1: What about me walking through the streets on my own?
2: Look, get a taxi. Here's a quid.
1: I don't want your money. You can keep it. Buy yourself some comics.
2: I'll walk you to the end of the street.
1: Oh, no. No, you mustn't. I mean, that'll mean walking back on your own. And we mustn't let Daddy worry about you any more.
2: You're asking for a clout around here, all, aren't you?
1: You try it, mate. Go on, go in. Daddy'll have your hot milk waiting ready for you. You great fairy, what are you?
2: Avis, don't go. Avis, it won't happen again, I promise. Avis!
3: Aaron! I won't tell you again. Come on in! Here's your hot milk.
2: Stuff your hot milk.
3: What's wrong?
2: You rotten little skin bag.
4: What have I done now?
3: You loathsome little man, you. You smelly little pile of nasty. That's no way to speak to your father.
2: Father? Herod was a better father than you. You knew I had a bird out there. Why did you have to humiliate me?
3: I didn't humiliate you. All I said was time for you to come in.
2: That is humiliating for a man of my age. Every bird I've ever had, somewhere along the line, you have put the spoke in, haven't you?
3: That's not true.
2: You will no doubt be pleased to know that Avis has joined the ever-increasing ranks of those that have given me the elbow. Another threat to you has been got rid of. I might just as well go and live in a monastery, the amount of crumpet I'll get. I'd feel better at the end of the day as well.
3: There's no use blaming me.
2: Avis is right. I'll get a place of my own.
3: A place of your own?
2: Yes. I'll come to work every morning, then in the evening when I'm finished, I shall go home, like everyone else.
3: I'll be stuck here on my own.
2: I'll see you every day.
3: It's the evenings that are the worst. That's when you need someone, in the evenings. I only keep going because of you. I've got no other reason for living.
2: Oh, God, here we go. You've got your television and your bingo. It'll be better for you as well, Dad. I mean, we won't get on each other's nerves so much. And I'll be a much pleasanter person when I'm getting my share. I won't be so neurotic. We'll get on so much better.
3: I suppose it happens to everybody. There's where we make our mistake, I suppose. We devote the whole of our lives to our children, and when we really need them, they're off. We never think that in the twilight years we'll be sitting alone at home, just waiting, that's all. Waiting. The flickering candle getting weaker and weaker. Till one day it suddenly sputters and goes out forever.
2: Laying there.
3: Stiff and cold.
2: Unwanted.
3: Unmourned.
2: Unloved. That is word for word what you said 12 years ago when I wanted to join the Merchant Navy.
3: Yeah.
2: I'm not falling for it again. We're all in the same boat. I'm getting old as well. We're all dying. It starts the minute you're born. When you've had your life, I ain't even started yet.
3: You got a funny idea about life. There's more to life than getting birds.
2: Is there? Well, when I've got one, I'll start investigating. It's no use you trying to talk me out of it, Dad. I'm going.
3: And there's no more to be said, is there?
2: No. Sorry, but there it is. I shall start looking for a place the first thing in the morning.
3: I shall see you in the morning, then, if you can bear the sight of me. Good night.
2: I will. If we get through tonight without having to call the doctor, I shall be very surprised.

0: Well, this is it, Dad. There it is. Not a bad little flat, is it?
1: Oh, blimey. Them stairs. You couldn't have got one on the ground floor. But all I can say is you'd better find yourself some fit birds. Nice, big, healthy lungs. Otherwise, you'll be spending half the night trying to bring them round. What do you want to get a flat right up on top for?
0: Because that is where penthouses is usually located.
1: Used to call them attics in my day.
0: Well, they aren't now. Here, come on, come. Look at this. Look at that view. Isn't it magnificent?
1: Yeah. That's the gasworks over there, isn't it?
0: So I asked you to pick that out. You can see other things.
1: Where's the kitchen?
0: Over here, behind the curtain. Nice and compact, isn't it?
1: Yeah, there's nearly room for both of us. You better find yourself little birds as well. If you get a big eater up here, you've had it.
0: Oh, that's it. I can say you're not interested. I won't bore you with the rest of it.
1: What rest of it?
0: It suits me. Well, I expect you'll be anxious to get back home to Chaise Fontainebleau. I shall see you ready for work in the morning, 8:30 on the dot. Have the horse ready. Good night.
1: 8.5 guineas for this lot. You must be off your chump.
0: It's worth every penny. You can't put a price on freedom. Now, you have 20 seconds to get downstairs before the lights go out. The lights is on a time switch. Good night.
2: Where am I?
0: Or should I have said 10 seconds? I've done it. A lot. I've done it. I am away. After all these years, I have finally cut the cord. This must be how tigers feel when they escape from the zoo.
2: Yes.
0: Well, I've got a lot of catching up to do. Might as well start now. Now, let's see. Which lucky girl's going to have the privilege of launching it? It's true. By the time I've gone through this address book, I'll be in an oxygen tent. Deirdre. Arriver. She's mad about me, she is. Acorn 3, 4. A room with a view and you. No one to worry us. No one to worry us. Oh. Dad, guess who? It's Harold. Harold. Harold Steptoe. Steptoe. Yes, the wagon bone man. Well, a long time no see. Well, listen, darling, what about getting together tonight? My place.
2: No, that's what I found. I've moved. I've got a place of my own.
0: Yes, I've taken a little box in town. A penthouse. Well, I thought you'd like to be the first to see it. I've got a few bottles in and... Pardon? Well, can't you wash it another night? Oh. Well, what about tomorrow, then? Oh. Well, how are you fixed next week? The week after? Well, all right. Don't worry. We'll forget. No. You haven't let me down. No, I won't be on my own. It's just I thought it could have been fun, that's all. Yes. I'll see you around. Stupid cow. Well, that's a good start, isn't it? Oh, Jenny. Yes, Jenny. Her boat race isn't much. She's got a nice figure, though. Oh, but I might as well do her a favour. And I'm in the mood for love. Hello, Jenny. Harold Steptoe. Marvellous. Yeah, and you? Oh, God. Listen, what about you and me getting together tonight? Yeah, I've just moved into a new pad on my own. I thought we might have a rave and do what? Married?
2: No, please, no, I don't want to speak to him. No, really, I don't want to speak... Oh, hello. Congratulations. No, I won't phone again, of course not, no. Well, there's no need to take that attitude. I'm not trying to bust up anything. I mean, I didn't even know she was... Hello?

0: we are. Dinner is served. I hope you like my cooking, Albert.
1: Hey, it smells lovely. It's very nice of you to come round here like this, Mrs. Blackett.
0: Oh, not Mrs. Blackett. Beryl. We've known each other a long time.
1: Yeah, it's been a long time. How long has George been dead?
0: 3 years.
1: I expect you've been lonely.
0: Yes, I have.
1: I mean, you're still a young woman.
0: You're not so old yourself, Albert.
1: Yeah, you should have come round before you. You'd always have been welcome.
0: Well, I didn't like to, not with your son here. I mean, it might have been embarrassing for you. Sons can be very funny about these things.
1: Well, now he's gone, there's no reason for you to stay away, is there? I hope you'll come round any time you feel like it.
0: I will if you'd like me to.
1: Like you to very much. Would you care for a glass of the Beaujolais Nouveau?
0: Oh, lovely.
1: I'm glad we've met up again.
0: So am I.
1: To us.
0: To us.

0: Oh, but you said you was coming, Rita. Well, you could have let me know a bit earlier, couldn't you? I mean, I've got some grub on the go. You could have babysat for your sister tomorrow night. No, I'm not being selfish. Look, if people want to go and get married and have kids, they should stay in and look after them themselves. Not rely on the generosity of single people and mess up their evenings for them. Oh, goodbye.
1: Come on, open up, open up. It's 8:30.
2: Oh, hello, Harold. Come in. Oh, dear.
0: What's the matter with you? I told you I had the horse ready, didn't I?
2: Oh, I'm sorry, Harold. I had a late night last night. Come in.
0: What's all this, then?
2: Oh, we didn't feel like clearing up last night. I'll do it later.
0: We? Who is we?
2: I had a friend in. Oh, we had a marvellous time, Harold.
0: Who? Who was it?
2: Oh, I don't know if you'd remember her, Harold.
0: Her? A woman? You had a woman in here?
2: Yeah. Beryl Blackett. Old George Blackett's widow.
0: You dirty old man. I've been gone one day, and you were at it already.
2: Well, weren't you?
0: Mind your own business. I thought you was going to be all lonely and miserable in the twilight of your life.
2: So did I. I found out last night my clock must have been fast. Cool. How did you make out? Enjoy your first night of freedom, did you?
0: Oh, I didn't bother last night. I had too much to do. I was settling in, unpacking. I watched television.
2: Oh, well. As long as you enjoyed yourself, that's all that matters. You were quite right, Harold. We should have done this years ago. It's like a new lease of life. I felt 20 years younger last night. Like a lion I was. I frightened the life out of her anyway.
0: Good. I'm glad. Well, I'll see you. Don't overdo it.
2: You're joking.
0: Cheerio.
2: Cheerio.
3: Morning, Harold.
0: Oh, morning, Mrs. Bradley. What are you doing here?
3: Is your father up?
0: Yeah.
3: Oh, good.
2: Hello, Nora.
3: Hello, darling.
2: Come in.
0: Dad, what's
2: up? Well, do you want something, son? Because I'm going to bolt up now.
0: No.
2: Right.
0: He'll kill himself.

0: Here we are. The passion pads.
1: Blimey, those stairs. What a drag. I'd have to cut these fags out.
0: Oh, I'm so glad you could come, Mavis. I've been phoning you all week. Ever since I moved out of the house. I only moved because of you.
1: Well, let's get in and sit down.
0: Well, there's no waiting outside tonight. Straight in. Would you care to take your coat and earrings off?
1: No time.
0: I'll just turn the lights down. There. I'll sit over here.
1: That's a bed, isn't it?
0: It's either that or the floor. Avis, I have been going potty thinking about you.
1: Oh.
0: Avis.
2: Open up in here. Come on, open up.
1: Now what's going on?
0: I don't know, it's the landlady.
2: I'm not here in here, open up.
0: Hang on.
2: I thought so.
3: Don't tell me she's your sister. There's no women allowed in here after 12 o'clock. This is a respectable house, this is.
1: I'll see you, Harold.
0: Hey, Miss, where are you going?
1: Oh, I can't be bothered, Harold. Don't call me and I won't call you, all right?
0: Hey, Miss.
3: And you can pack your bags and go as well. I want you out of here first thing in the morning.
0: You won't have to wait till the morning, dear. I'll go now.
4: Come on, Albie. It's cold out here. Let's hurry up and get in.
5: And don't call me Albie. Look, you don't want to come in tonight. Why don't you come? I'm tired. I want to go to bed. You don't seem to realise I'm an old man.
4: You weren't an old man yesterday evening.
5: Well, I am tonight.
4: How old does you feel?
5: I feel terrible.
4: Oh, ain't he miserable tonight?
5: At your age, woman, for God's sake.
4: Go on, open up. It'll soon make you feel young again.
5: Oh, God. Hello.
4: What's wrong?
5: It's me son. That's his coat net. Suitcase. He's come home.
4: Oh, dear.
5: You can't come in now. Good night. I'll see you.
4: When?
5: I'll give you a ring.
4: Tomorrow. What about tomorrow?
5: Oh, I'll see you. I can't promise. Now, my son's come back.
4: Oh, Albie.
5: Don't call me Albie.
4: Can I come in for a minute?
5: No, you can't. Oh. Control yourself.
6: Hey, what time do you call this then? They come 1 o'clock. Yeah. Are you coming in?
5: Yes, coming, son.
6: You've got to get up early in the morning.
5: Yeah, all right, Gerald, I'm coming. You see, I've got to go tonight. It's been very nice.
6: I'm locking up in 2 minutes.
5: Right, just coming. Go on, then.
4: Well, how am I going to get home?
5: Same way as you got here, walk.
4: Aren't you going to see me home?
5: I can't. You heard what he said. He's going to lock up in 2 minutes. Good night.
4: Oh, charming. Nice gentleman you are. I'm glad I found out in time.
5: Yeah, you're lucky. Horrible lot we are. You're better off out of it.
6: Dad, I won't tell you a goat.
5: Come in. Good night.
0: Hello, Albie.
5: Oh, Harold. Am I glad to see you. Have you come back for good?
0: Well, I just popped in to see how you was getting on.
5: Oh, please don't go back. Stay here with me. I need protection. They're driving me crackers, all these women. I'm worn out, Harold. I'll be dead inside a month. Well, you know what it's like, having a place of your own.
0: Well, yeah, I know. It never stops, does it?
5: They just won't let you alone, will they?
0: No, it's terrible.
5: It's all right for you, but I'm too old for it. Please stay, Harold.
0: Well, if you put it like that...
5: You won't have to worry what time you get home. I won't lock up until after you come in. You can bring any birds back here you like. I won't interfere. I'll nip off to bed. I could do with the rest.
0: All right, then. I'll stay.
5: Oh, thank you, Harold. Thank you. You're a good boy.
0: Here you are, LB. Is your hot milk, Albie? Go to bed. Go on. Have a good night's sleep.
5: I will. Ah, never again. Good night, Harold.
0: Good night, Dad.
5: I'm glad you're home.
0: Are you really, Dad?
5: Yeah, I am.
0: That's good. Because I've got two suitcases of dirty washing there all piled up, all ready for you. Good night.

You have been listening to Wilfred Bamble and Harry H. Corbett as Steptoe and Son, with Eutha Joyce as Avis. Also featured were Catherine Parr and Sheila Grant. 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

0: We had a party last night. 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

0: Well, darlings, here we are with the big show this week in Los Angeles. Los Angeles, the city of the angels. Or is it Los Angeles, the city of the angles? Well, to be safe, I'll call it L.A. Lousy with actors. How did a whiff get in there? And what a plane trip from New York, darlings. We worried all the way. When we left New York, we were worried about the weather because all we could see was rain. When we got to Chicago, we worried because all we could see was snow. But when we got to a lovely California, we stopped worrying because we couldn't see the weather at all. Smog, you know.
1: Of course, you know what smog is, don't you?
0: Well, Bob Hope.

0: Smog. Smog is nature's protection against the glare of Crosby's shirts. Or, smog is the stuff they invented to protect the oranges from the smudge spots. Or...
1: Just a moment, darling. La Brea Tar Pits, Madman Munts, Mulholland Drive, Wilshire Bus, and Hollywood and Vine.
0: What's all that, darling?
1: I just wanted to get all your local jokes out of the way so we couldn't clutter up the rest of the big show.
0: Well, you left out Anaheim, Azusa, and Cucamonga.
1: We don't mention them on this network.
0: Oh, I see. You mean on account of J.B.?
1: That's exactly what I mean, darling.
0: Well, what have you got against Joan Blondell?
1: I am not referring to Joan Blondell. It just happens to be a name I'd rather not mention on the show. Now, Bob, what have you been doing lately?
0: J.B., a name you can't mention on this show. Oh, I know, isn't that stupid? I mean, of course, Jetty Bavis.
1: Boor.
0: Oh, Jack Boor, of course. Look, Tulum. I'll tell you why I came over here, besides grabbing a little loot. I want you to do a guest shot on my radio show.
1: Oh, darling, do you have a radio show of your own? Who's the mistress of ceremonies on your show?
0: Nobody. Who's the mistress of ceremonies on your show? Don't tell me you haven't heard my show back east every Tuesday at 9 o'clock.
1: I never get up that early, darling.
0: No, honey, you're thinking of just plain Bing. I'm on Tuesday night from 9 to 9:30.
1: Oh, only half an hour. Oh, Bob, I'm terribly sorry, darling. What do you do with the other hour?
0: We wait for the laughs to come in. Look, let me set you straight in this radio racket. All comedy shows are a half hour.
1: I beg your pardon. My show's an hour and a half.
0: I beg your pardon. It only seems that long. How about it, Tulu? Will you come on with me next Tuesday night? We rehearse the script Monday morning, and we rehearse with the orchestra Monday night, and we have a complete dress rehearsal Tuesday afternoon. We go on the air with the show Tuesday night.
1: Oh, that fits in perfectly with my plans. I'll be there at rehearsals Monday morning and with the orchestra Monday night and at the dress rehearsal Tuesday afternoon. I just won't be able to make the show Tuesday night, darling. will that be all right, Bob?
0: Oh, that sounds reasonable. Of course, if you can't be on the show, I'll only pay you half the salary.
1: Oh, I don't think that's fair. After all, I am coming to three rehearsals, and just because I miss one show, which only takes a half an hour...
0: Skip it, kid, skip it. With the money I'm paying you, I can get Jetty Bavis not to come on the show.
1: But, darling, it's not my fault. You would have to pick a Tuesday this week. I'm free Monday and Wednesday. How did you happen to pick Tuesday right in the middle?
0: Oh, just lucky, I guess. Look, look, Alabama, let's level here. Are you coming on the show Tuesday or not?
1: But, Bob, if I'm going on your show, what do you want me to do on it?
0: Well, you'll do what all my guests do.
1: But I never had four sons.
0: Well, what can you do? Wait a minute. No, that's not supposed to tie in. You know? I promised I wouldn't read it that way. I didn't do it, honest.
1: Control yourself.
0: Well, what can you do?
1: I sing.
0: It's just as funny the second time. Let's go, Tulu. They're giving us the finger. Go ahead. What? I mean the wind up. You know the thing.
1: But of course I'll have to bring my own accompanist.
0: What'd you say?
1: I said of course I'll have to.
0: I haven't
1: bring my
0: got
1: own
0: that. Where is that? Oh, okay, who is he?
1: Well, he just happens to be Meredith Wilson and his 47-piece orchestra and chorus. I can't sing unless they accompany me.
0: Oh, you have a special orchestra that plays flat?
1: They do not. Now, you listen. To Meredith Wilson and his big show orchestra and chorus in a brilliant rhythmic arrangement of Orange Colored Sky.

0: That's the accompaniment I want to use when I sing on your program. You see, Meredith keeps me on key.
1: Baby, your voice should be kept under lock and key.
2: What's the matter, Miss Bankhead? Didn't you like my number?
0: What's your problem, Meredith Wilson?
2: I only said, didn't you like my orchestra number, Miss Bankhead?
0: Of course, darling. Now, look here, Bob. If you're implying that my voice is bad...
1: Now, wait a minute. I'm no music critic. Don't start sending me any letters. Personally, I'd rather write than be president.
2: Well, Miss Bankhead...
1: Wait, this is creeping up. Wait a minute.
2: No. I want to say to Miss Bankhead, when I finish my number, you usually say that was delightful, Meredith, or charming.
0: That was delightful, Meredith, or charming. Bob, if you want me on your show, I'm going to sing, and the song will be...

0: be there.
1: Hey, Rivet Voice, you're tearing up 40 seconds, baby.
2: I could have played Give My Regards to Broadway if you'd asked me to, Miss Bankhead. I have it in all the keys you sing it in. That's A, B, C, D, E, F, and G.
1: When she just sang it, it sounded more like H.
0: Don't pay any attention to him, Don't pay any attention to him, darling.
2: How can I? I haven't even met him.
0: Oh! I beg your pardon. Meredith, darling, this is Bob Hope. Bob, this is Meredith Wilson, darling.
1: Glad to know you, darling.
2: See, Mr. Hope. Mr. Hope, this is really a happy moment.
1: For whom?
2: I've always been one of your greatest admirers, Mr. Hope. I used to see all your pictures back in Mason City. I was born there, you know. That's my hometown, Mason City, Iowa.
0: Meredith, you are not going to tell one of those repugnant stories about that... that obscure little hamlet of yours, are you?
2: Oh, glad you asked me. Well, sir, Miss Bankhead, I used to see everyone in Mr. Hope's pictures back in Mason City, Iowa. Well, I remember going to the movie one night, and I had to take standing room.
1: I know, boy. My pictures sell out all over.
2: No, it wasn't that. I had a sacroiliac. Had to stand up. Doc Frisbee, he's the druggist there.
1: You think he can help that?
2: Go ahead. I went there to the druggist, but he was closed up, so I went to the bicycle shop, and they taped me up with that black tape they put on bicycle handles.
1: Well, they tape up seats with that stuff, too.
2: Yeah, that's what they did. Well, sir, I stood up all through that picture, laughing and scratching.
0: Look, Itchy, how much more is there to this nauseating little thing?
2: Well, that's about all there is, except that when they took that tape off, wow, I've still got the scars. Would you like to see him, Mr. Hope?
1: No, no. I'll wait till they come to my neighborhood movie.
0: Meredith, if you're quite finished with that black...
3: Hey, look at the size of that orchestra. Hi, fellas.
4: Hey,

0: Hey, go right on, fellas. Don't let me stop the show. I'm just cutting across to my studio. Hey, what a musical aggravation. Every musician I ever fired is in that orchestra. Look at that violin section. Who's got the rosin concession there?
1: Mr. Harris, I don't know how you managed to stagger into the studio. But if you don't crawl out before I count to one, which I understand is as high as you can count, I will have you forcibly ejected.
0: Ejected? Well, push, pull, and click, click. Hey, Bob.
2: Huh?
0: Hey, Robert, what are you doing on this program?
2: Mostly straight lines.
0: Hey, Bob.
2: Hmm.
0: Hey, Robert, who's the base tomato?
2: Well, this tomato's going to be a surprise. It's Tallulah Bankhead.
0: That's Tallulah Bankhead?
2: Yeah, that's what you like about the South.
0: Well, corn my pone if it ain't a lotsman.
1: And what carpet bag did you creep out of, Mr. Harris?
0: Baby, don't fight me. I'm filthy.
1: I don't care what state your clothes are in.
0: That thing you're wearing could stand a retread, too, girl.
2: Well, the war between two states. You notice how cleverly they set this thing up so that every time I'm about to sit down, I have a line to speak? I have one to speak, yes, I do. Luckily, my bicycle seat is taped, and I can't sit down anyway.
0: Hey, Meredith, I didn't see you.
3: Hi, Phil.
0: Well, old Meredith, you still playing that long hair stuff?
3: Yep. You still playing that curly hair stuff?
0: Sharp as a marble. By the way, Meredith, we were talking about you at the Musicians Union the other night, and some of the boys think that you're kind of eccentric. They heard through the Hollywood and grapevine that you read music. Now, I'm a committee of one to find out. Are you now or have you ever been a reader of music?
3: Well, yeah, I read music. Don't you?
0: Oh, once in a while when I'm sitting under the dryer. But it's the same old story, Meredith. Do, la, so, fa, mi, re, no action. That kind of stuff went out with the three B's. Bach, Beethoven, and Benny.
1: How dare you, Mr. Harris?
0: What do you got against Benny Goodman? He's the king. I might even say he's the thing.
1: He's the what?
0: Hey, don't tell me you ain't heard of the thing. Hey, local, this girl don't know about the thing. They know what it is. Well, I gotta go, kids. Hey, Robert, how about you and the missus and me and Alice stepping out tonight after the show?
2: Oh, sure, Phil. By the way, how is Alice?
0: Just left her a couple of minutes ago. She was in the pink.
2: Well, have her slip into some clothes and we'll go out.
0: Robert, gee, I wish I'd have said that. I could use that on my show today.
2: You will.
0: Well, hold on, hot shot.
1: Bob. Bob, what was that thing?
2: It's not that thing. It's the thing. It's a piece of music that can only be written by a guy who can't read music.
1: Meredith, have you heard of this thing, the thing?
3: Oh, sure. It's one of those tunes that don't make any sense. You have to have them every once in a while. Like, I remember back in Mason City, Iowa.
1: Oh, dear. Meredith, we're not going on tour through that one-night stand again.
3: No, I was just talking about things like the thing, like we used to have. You remember Yes, We Have No Bananas?
1: That was before my time, darling.
2: Your time was before bananas.
3: I know everybody used to sing that song. I knew it so well that I could sing it backwards.
1: Yeah, that should be very interesting.
3: Oh, it is. It goes, today bananas, no have we. Bananas, no have we. Yes.
1: And that's the thing.
3: Oh, no. The thing came later. First we had this.

0: bananas. We have no bananas today.
1: And then we had another one. This was really the thing, called Three Little Fishes.

0: But what about the thing?
1: Well, we got that, too. Here, be my guest, Miss Bankhead. Here's a copy of the music. Just read that lyric.
0: While I was walking down the beach, one bright and sunny day, I saw a great big wooden box floating in the bay. I pulled it in and opened it up, and much to my surprise, I discovered her right before my eyes.
2: Oh, I discovered it.

0: Now, does that answer your question, Miss Bankhead?
1: Well, darling, I can't say very much for the melody, but I must admit the lyric was quite dull.
2: You know what I like, Meredith? That hot horn in your band. He plays a lot of trumpet.
1: Why, that's Louis Armstrong. Louis, darling, what are you doing in the orchestra? Come over here.
3: Hello, Tallulah.
1: Louis, how are you? Oh, I want you to meet Bob Hope.
3: Oh, I know this cat, man. He's gone.
2: You said it, Louis. I've been gone for about 8 pages now. Tell me, L.A., you playing that trumpet around L.A.?
3: No, B.H., I've been up in La Lillyville.
2: Oh, Las Vegas, huh?
3: Yeah, man.
2: Well, how'd you make up there at L.V., L.A.?
3: Okay. Where'd you up there, B.H.? How'd you make out?
2: P.U.
3: What happened, B.H.?
2: The roulette wheel. I went for a G. You see L.A.?
3: Oh, yeah.
1: Are you gentlemen making your initial appearance on radio? Louis, I was hoping you'd mention that article I wrote about you for Flair magazine. You see it?
3: Oh, I did, Tallulah, and I thought it was very...
1: Louis, you went over that word 100 times. Yeah. I told you it was erudite.
3: Yeah, oh, I think that's the word.
1: Thanks, Louis. It's sweet of you to say that, Bob. Did you read the article I wrote on Louis Armstrong?
2: Yes, and I thought it was Erwick.
3: Yeah, that's the word.
1: You're just joking, I know. Oh, Louis, you are my favorite musician.
3: Thank you, Tallulah.
1: And Bob, you're my favorite comedian.
2: Thanks, Tallulah.
1: Well, hasn't one of you gallant gentlemen anything to add?
2: Oh, sure. May I return the compliment, Tallulah, and say that Louis is my favorite musician.
3: And thanks, Bob, and you're my favorite comedian, too.
1: Boys, shall we go around once more?
2: Oh, sure. Tallulah, I'm your favorite comedian.
3: And I'm your favorite musician.
2: This is fun. Let's play it again. This time for money.
1: If anybody's going to play anything, Louis is going to play his fabulous trumpet. How about it, Louis?
3: That's what I came here for.
1: Ladies and gentlemen, a real treat. Louis Armstrong with Meredith Wilson's orchestra in Fillmore's brilliant arrangement of a song I know you all want to hear, Ain't Misbehavin'.
3: No one to talk with, all by myself. No one to walk with, I might be on the shelf. Misbehaving, save my love. Oh, baby, did those bonds I need. Now for certain.

0: That was the greatest ever, Satchmo. Louis, you know what my ambition is? I want somebody to make a recording with you. Someday. Read it wrong.
1: All right, all right.
0: Press on, darling.
1: Well,
0: I want someday to make a recording with you, Louis.
1: Well, what have you got against me, Tulu?
0: Now, just a minute, Armstrong. I sing, you know.
1: Oh, yeah, I heard about you singing.
0: Oh, you heard about it really well? Mm-hmm.
1: I was standing on Broadway, and a man came up and gave me your regards.
2: Must have been one of those Herald Squares. Look, Tulu. If you want to come on my program and sing, this might be a good time to show what you can do. Louis, how about it? Could you improvise a little something for Tousletop?
1: Anything you like.
2: Okay, baby, let's hear something. If you're going to audition, let's do it now. I don't want you to louse up my show.
0: Me audition?
2: Me, Cleveland Indian.
0: Besides, darling, I'm not prepared.
2: Oh, you didn't bring your voice with you, huh? So much the better. Come on, I'll help you out.
0: Oh, no, Bob, no.
2: Oh, come on, let's make her sing. How about it, folks? Well, if nobody wants to listen to her, I...
0: Now, just a censored minute, Hope. If they want to hear me sing, I'll sing. And we'll leave it to the audience whether I sing on your show or not.
2: Okay, anyone else? Last chance, sedatives, sleeping pills, revolvers. Yes, ma'am, we have earplugs. No, madam, only two to a customer. What do you mean you need three?
0: Louis, you'll need a couple of those earplugs.
1: Better lay a couple of those earplugs on me too, Daddy.
0: Well, I'm certainly not going to listen to this by myself. Give me a couple, too.
2: Okay, Louis, let's hear it. I'll start you off, Tulu.
0: This is a lot of fun, darling, but I have to ring my chimes. This is NBC,
2: come
0: the National
2: my,
0: Broadcasting
2: Company. My melancholy, babe. And we're off the air, yes. Well, let's go.

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Bing Crosby and Bob Hope, and by the makers of Anacin for fast relief from pain of headache, neuritis, and neuralgia. The big stars on this program are Louis Armstrong, Bob Hope, Deborah Carr, Frankie Lane, Jerry Lewis, Dean Martin, Dorothy McGuire, Meredith Wilson and his Big Show Orchestra and Chorus, and every week your hostess, the glamorous, unpredictable Tallulah Bankhead.

0: Yes, darlings, this is Tallulah broadcasting from Hollywood, Bankhead. Telling you that if you don't listen to the big show, you're a big schmo. Or if you're in a stew and you don't know what to do, listen to Tallulah. And you'll never be blue. So new.
1: Well, Tallulah Bankhead, girl Burl.
0: Well, Bob Hope.
1: Thank you, Tallulah. I'm happy to be here with you on your second Hollywood version of the big show.
0: Oh, it's nice having you, darling. Nice to catch you on the ground for a change.
1: Yes. I have been traveling a lot lately, but I've got to stop it. I have so many labels on my trunks, the laundry won't take them anymore.
0: And, Bob, darling, I know the sacrifice you're making, giving up the Los Angeles Rams-Chicago Bears championship game at the Coliseum.
1: And you're not kidding, but that's all right. I've got to keep working. After all, I'm a comedian. I have a government to support. But it's nice being here with you, Tallulah, during the Yuletide season. Of course, whenever I think of Christmas, I think of my old folks back home. Take it, Iowa. You know, Christmas season brings out the sentiment in a body. Yes, sir. I'm the kind of guy who does a lot of traveling, but I'm like anybody else. No matter where you go, you never get very far away from that old hometown. And I was reared in Cleveland. I can remember way back to the time I was a baby. I was born in a poor family. My mother couldn't even afford talcum powder. She used to turn my little body over and sprinkle it with Dutch cleanser. Till I was 10 months old, I didn't know whether I was a boy or a kitchen sink. That's why at Christmas time, I like to go back to Cleveland to see my folks. And they're always happy to see me. Of course, they're just as happy getting it by mail, but I always feel sentimental about my hometown. With all the friendly faces, the familiar buildings, Main Street, Elm Street lying parallel to it, and my Uncle Louie lying parallel to both. People said he was a drunkard, but he wasn't. He only drank a little bit to steady himself. Sometimes he got so steady he couldn't move. My family were very poor, and we lived in a little shack, just two rooms and a path. But even though... but... couldn't hear it, huh? But even though... But even though we were poverty-stricken, I was even sophisticated as a baby. I was so high class, I wouldn't suck my thumb till they put it in a cigarette holder. But my mother was one of those dear hearts and gentle people. She tried to raise us right, even though we were broke. She couldn't buy us underwear, but she did the best she could. She lined us all up and painted buttons on our stomachs. She couldn't even afford to buy me a haircut. My hair was so long, till I was 19 years old, I thought I was a St. Bernard. I found out I wasn't just in time. I was going steady with an Airedale. But what a picture comes to mind when I think of the old hometown. Old Pappy Walker sitting in front of the general store, carving a sailboat in a bottle. I wonder if he ever got out of the bottle when the sailboat was finished. And then there was Miss Drainafor, my old teacher. I can still see her sitting in the classroom, an old lady just knitting. She was knitting an old man. On a vacation, Miss Drainafor used to go to the big city and burn the candle at both ends. For weeks after, she couldn't put on a hat or sit down. And when I think of the Yuletide season, I always think of my parents. My father was a great man and a big practical joker, too. So was my mother. They finally played a trick on each other. Me. You know, I started the first quiz show in Cleveland. When I was born, my father took one look at me and asked the doctor, "What is it?" Doctor answered, "Well, I missed that one. Can I stand by for the jackpot?" Father was betting on a boy and mother was betting on a girl. But the doctor won. He had me across the board. But we were a proud family, people of the soil. We'd been farmers for generations, and everything we did was connected with the soil. In fact, we were the dirtiest family in the state. But it was a happy family. My father worshipped my mother. He got her everything. He wasn't wealthy. He was a shoplifter. When he walked out of a department store, the whole left side of the building sagged. Like all families, we were hit by the Depression. My father was hurt in the crash of 29. The runway at Minsky's collapsed on his head. Well, before I knew it, it was time for me to go to school. I was enrolled in a finishing school for backward children. And I did very well. I started in the eighth grade. No time at all, I was back in kindergarten. It was in the third grade that I first fell in love. I know it sounds kind of silly to be in love with in third grade, but don't forget, I was 38 years old. And I'll never forget the first time I kissed my little girlfriend. She was wearing braces and I was wearing braces. And when we kissed, our braces locked. After that, we went everywhere together. Then came graduation time, with all the kids in their caps and gowns. I caused quite a sensation. My gown was strapless. And I did very well in sports at school. I had a typical athlete's physique. Big chest, hard stomach. But that's all behind me now. But I used to play football when I was in school. It was part of the cure. And all of the fans... And all of the fans around Cleveland knew my name. It was painted on my bucket. I had a very peculiar nickname. They called me Neckline Hope. I was always plunging down the middle, but never really showed anything. My first year, I was disqualified from playing football for a scholastic reason. Stupidity. I thought the big nine were my toes. It was right about then that I met her. Yes, her. I never did find out what her name was. She was a vision of loveliness. She had long blonde hair and luscious red lips, which she wore in a bun on the top of her head. But the best part about her was that she was tattooed. That made it nice for me because I couldn't afford a television set. We almost broke up. I'd seen the picture before. We were very much in love. She called me baby, and I called her my little pussycat. I called her pussycat because I thought she'd take the hint and shave off her whiskers. Finally came the day of our wedding. She was a sentimental girl, so she got married in her grandmother's dress. She looked lovely, but her poor grandmother almost froze to death. It was a lovely ceremony, except for the kiss. My nose created a suction, and we had to be separated with a razor blade. Yes, we were married. And tomorrow marks our 25th anniversary. It'll be 25 years since we've talked to each other.

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1: And now, darlings, the two young Paramount stars who have taken the country by storm, the only comedy act in show business that can possibly follow Bob Hope, Dean Martin, and Jerry Lewis.
2: Okay, thank you very much. That's very sweet. It's a Lula Bunkus. We're very happy. Very happy to be here. You've been on for over a half hour already. Wash up, get your money, and get out of here. Leave your social security number. We'll take over now. Here we are on the big show. You know this is the day.
3: Hey.
2: And I would never...
3: Hey, Jerry. Crazy? What's wrong with you? You got to conduct yourself like a gentleman on the big show. Now, don't louse me up here like you do everywhere else. Aren't you happy to be on the big show?
2: Ask me no questions. I'll tell you no lies. I don't like her.
3: You don't like Miss Bankhead?
4: Young man.
2: Dean, she's going to hit me.
3: Ah, come on, Jerry. Now, come on, let's settle down.
2: All righty, Dean. We'll have a cup.
3: All righty, Dean.
2: Because you said, let's settle down. We'll have a cottage small by a waterfall with roses rambling round the door and the patter of little feet across the floor.
3: Yeah, mice.
2: No, but Dean, I don't like it here. Come on, let's go back to the marble tournament. I'll treat. I got two Aggies.
3: No, Jerry, you don't understand. Miss Bankhead was complimenting us by saying we were the only act who could follow Bob Hope.
2: Us she compliments. Everyone else she insults. I told you she don't like us.
4: Ah, oh, but Jerry, darling.
2: I did not come here not to be insulted.
4: Well, Jerry, if you won't listen to reason, I'm going to call on your partner, Dean Martin, to sing.
3: Well, I'd be glad to, Miss Banker.
4: Ladies and gentlemen, Dean Martin will sing.
2: Dean, she's going to introduce you for all these years. For all.
5: My tongue got in the way of my eye tooth. I couldn't see what I was saying.
3: Yeah.
2: Going to introduce you? For all these years, we have been partners, and now you are going to let her introduce you. What are you doing to me?
3: Miss Bankhead, would you mind if Mr. Lewis introduced me awfully?
4: As I'm sure only he can. All right, Mr. Lewis, we'll introduce the song. What are you going to sing, Dean?
3: Lovey on Rose.
4: You may introduce him, Jerry.
2: Thank you. Mr. Martin, I want to introduce Lovey and Rose. Lovey and Rose is my partner, Mr. Martin. But this is a very beautiful Lovey and Rose arranged and conducted. I should say conducted by Meredith Wilson. This is arranged by our own wonderful conductor, Mr. Dick Stabile. Dean Martin sings Lovey and Rose, and this is swell.

0: darling. Your darling, darling. Darling, darling, darling. Dean, come here. Is she for real? From this she makes a living.
1: Now, Jerry, don't tell me you've never heard of Tallulah Bankhead. Jerry, I'm speaking to you. Why don't you answer me?
0: You told me not to tell you I never heard of Tallulah Bankhead. I made a boo-boo.
1: Look, Jerry, you made a double boo-boo. Tallulah Bankhead is a great stage actress. Surely you saw her in Private Lives.
0: I don't butt into other people's business.
1: No, Jerry, it was a stage show. Didn't you see it?
0: I don't remember. What was the picture playing with it?
1: There was no picture playing with it, just a stage show. She's been in a lot of stage shows. She played in Rain.
0: That's how she got so hoarse?
1: Ah, come on now, Jerry. Haven't you heard of Tallulah Bankhead and the Little Foxes?
0: Oh, she's an animal trainer.
1: No, no. Tallulah Bankhead in Skin of Our Teeth.
0: Skin of Our Teeth?
2: Oh, come now, Basil. This has gone far enough. Far enough to you hear. Do you hear me? Do you hear me? I said far enough to you hear.
0: Dean, are you listening?
1: Jerry, you don't seem to get the idea. Now, I remember taking you to a play once. I even remember you stopped into the lobby and you got yourself a glass of orangeade.
0: Oh, yeah. I remember the orangeade, and the girl with a flashlight told us we could sit down on the seats and be comfortable while we were drinking the orangeade. And a fella came out and sang something about an enchanted evening, and a girl washed her hair, and a bunch of snails were running after some dings, and a girl was saying, happy talky, talky, happy talk. What you have to go through just to drink a lousy glass of orangeade.
1: Yep, that's the place, Jerry.
0: I went back there, you know. There was such a crowd waiting, I couldn't get in. I guess everybody found out they have the best orangeade in town.
1: Now you got it. That's it. Tallulah Bankhead in the theater.
0: Oh, now I know. She's the one who makes the orangeade. From this, she makes a living.
1: Ah, Jerry, stop being so stupid.
0: So how will you make a living?
1: You know, this is tougher than I thought it was going to be.
0: Please be patient with me, Dean. I've got a terrible headache.
1: Where do you keep it?
0: Ha, ha, ha, ha. That's very funny. You see, I said I got a terrible headache, and he says, where do you keep it? He's making out like I haven't got a head.
2: Joke over.
1: You don't have to explain my joke.
0: So, Dean, what are friends for?
1: All right, come on, let's get back to the theater.
0: I'm not thirsty.
3: Well, boys, boys, how's it going?
0: Dean, she's back again. Don't let her hit me.
1: Well, why don't you stop? She won't hurt you.
0: Could I feed her?
1: She's very friendly.
0: Could I scratch her behind the ear?
3: Dean, tell me, is he for real?
1: I often wonder.
0: I want to apologize, Miss Bankhead. I shouldn't have been so fresh. Dean told me all about your sickness. Does it hurt much?
3: Does what hurt much?
0: The skin of your teeth.
3: Why, you little half-sized, half-idiot, half-imbecile...
0: Dean, she did it. She likes us. We're in. She insulted us.
1: She didn't insult me.
0: Dean, don't worry. She said half. We're partners. You get half of everything I get.
3: Say, Bob Hope. What's all this I hear about giving Crosby for Christmas?
4: Well, Bing's Papa Santa Claus this year, you know, in a Chesterfield Christmas carton.
5: Bob, it's a very nice gift. I've already bought several. 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
4: Well, I was supposed to be Jimmy, but old Sag has gotten so fleshy there just wasn't room. 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
1: Tallulah.
3: Yes, Dean, what is it, darling?
1: My partner Jerry and I were thinking...
3: Oh, that's very funny. Let's get on with the rest of the show.
0: Wait a minute, missus. He didn't tell you yet. So what are you laughing for? Dean Martin has something to tell you, and he is my friend, and I would gladly die for him. Would I not, Dean Martin, die for you?
1: Sure he would. Go ahead, Jerry. Show her. Drop dead.
0: I can't die today. I don't feel so good.
3: Darling, stop being morbid. What were you going to say, Dean?
1: I speak. We would like to meet... We would like to meet Mr. Bob Hope in person and make a deal with him. Do you think he'll sell us some jokes or maybe trade us some jokes?
3: Well, why don't you talk to Bob about it? Come on, Bob, here. The boys want to do some business with you. You know, Mr. Martin.
4: Oh, sure. Hi, Tony.
3: And Mr. Lewis. And Mr. Lewis.
4: Hi, Joe.
6: Hi, Mort.
0: Time out. Conference. Dean, you think he really doesn't know us, or is he making a joke?
1: He's making a joke.
7: Darling.
1: Mr. Hope, we'd like to consummate a little deal with you. Would you sell us some jokes, or maybe you'd be interested in trading a few jokes?
4: Well, I don't get you.
0: Well, I'll give you for instance. I'll give you a brand new joke I made up today out of a magazine. For one of your old jokes.
4: Well, what's the joke?
0: A joke. You say to somebody, I went to see Albert Einstein. And somebody says, how did you find him? And you say, I pushed back his hair and there he was. Now you give me one of your old jokes.
4: No deal.
1: Now, wait a minute, Mr. Hope. Don't pass that joke up. You know, there are two other jokes you can make out of it. Now, like, how did you find your steak? Oh, I pushed back the potatoes and there it was. Or, how did you find the West? Pushed back the Indians and there it was.
4: If anybody asks me how I found Martin Lewis, I'll say pretty dull.
1: All right, Mr. Hope. I'll make the supreme sacrifice. I got a brand new Groucho Marx joke.
4: Really? Brand new?
1: You bet your life.
4: Okay, I'll trade you even a... Somebody fall down? What was that? Brand new? I bet your life. That's what happened. Well, anyway, okay. Somebody's wearing a neon nose here. I don't know. Say, okay, I'll trade you even up for a brand new Phil Harris.
1: All right, that's a deal. Let's see it.
4: Oh, no, sight unseen.
1: Okay, here you are. I got it written down here.
4: Okay, and here's yours.
0: Wait a minute, fellas. You're playing without me? Who blew up the ball? So I want to trade, too. I got a brand new Fred Allen. I'll trade you for that Phil Harris.
1: That's a trade, kid. Here you are.
0: And here are you.
4: Now, let me see what this says.
1: Yeah, let's read them.
8: How did you find Albert Einstein? I pushed back his hair and there he was.
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3: Darlings, prepare for some excitement. Appearing with us in a few minutes will be 2 glamorous movie stars, members of the Actors' Company, Deborah Carr and Dorothy McGuire. Deborah Carr can currently be seen with Stuart Granger and Richard Carlson in Metro-Goldwyn-Mayer's Technicolor production, King Solomon's Mines. Oh, and yes, don't think I'm forgetting another star on our show, Frankie Lane. It's just that I have a little funny way of my own to introduce them. Hey, Joe, Tallulah, how will you find Deborah Carr? Dr. McGuire and Frankie Lane. And I say, I'll just push back my chimes and there they'll be. This is NBC, the National Broadcasting Company. Well, darlings, I suppose you've noticed something unusual about our big show today. So far, there have been no women, a present company excepted, of course. But we are just about ready to make up for it. What with Deborah Carr and Arthur McGuire on our show. Oh, what am I doing? There's still another man whom I haven't presented, and what a man.
4: They know I'm here, Tallulah. I've already been on.
3: Oh, not you, Bob. I'm talking about Frankie Lane.
4: Well, what's so special about him? Let's skip Lane and get to the girls.
0: Hey, Dean, look who's sitting there. Two big movie actresses.
1: Well, don't get excited, Jerry. So are we.
0: We're movie actresses.

0: Are you through, crew? Say, don't crowd, fellas. There's enough here for everybody.
1: Thank you, darling.
0: And one left over for somebody.
2: Two girls and three boys. It don't come out even, so I'll choose first.
3: No, no, you hold it, Jerry. I'll take Deborah Carr.
2: Now, it's one girl and two boys. Eeny, meeny, miny, Meyer. I will choose Dorothy McGuire. Okay, Dorothy? Dean, I don't think she likes me.
3: Ah, don't be silly, Jerry. Of course she does. I think you're a handsome, intelligent, attractive young man. I think you're real nice.
2: So if you like me, you take me out.
3: I'll tell you what, Germ. You and I'll take Deborah.
0: Oh, yummy. I'll take Dorothy McGuire. Okay, fellas, we're all set to take the girls out after the show. Pass the sen-sen.
1: Now, just wait a minute. I've been standing here listening to this juvenile Casanovian drivel with ill-concealed contempt. Using this show to divide up two lovely ladies is as disgusting a display of ill manners and bad taste as I have ever seen.
4: Hello, Miss Bankhead.
1: Ah, Frankie Lane, darling. Just in time, Frankie. Just in time. Three of us couples are going out after the show.
4: Okay, I'll take Dorothy McGuire.
1: As she's spoken for, darling.
4: So, okay, I'll take Deborah Carr.
1: Sorry, someone's taking her. Well?
4: Well, I could call my wife. Maybe she'll want to go.
1: Isn't he sweet? Well, what about me?
4: Well, if my wife can go, we'll need a babysitter.
1: What? Sing your song, Lane.
4: Okay, I'm going to live till I die. Meredith, if you please.

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1: Ladies and gentlemen, we welcome to the big show the Actors' Company of Hollywood, which is composed of some of the outstanding creative artists in Hollywood who have brought the living American theater to the West Coast. Tonight, the Actors' Company has graciously invited me to appear with them in a radio adaptation of Clare Booth Luce's Broadway play, The Women. The scene is in the living room of Mary Haynes on Park Avenue, the time, afternoon, the occasion, canasta. Dorothy McGuire appears as Peggy, Deborah Carr as Mary, and I play Sylvia. Ladies and gentlemen, the Actors' Company.

0: Excuse me, Sylvia. I think I'd better join the others. I haven't seen Mary's children yet. They're just back from the park.
1: Wait, Peggy. I've got something to tell you. I'll burst if I have to wait.
0: Oh, I knew you had something. I'm not sure you should tell me, Sylvia.
1: Now, don't be stupid, Peggy. Stephen Haynes is two-timing Mary. He's playing around. He's got a girl.
0: Oh, I don't believe it. Is it true?
1: Wait till you hear. Now, you know I go to Michael's for my hair. You ought to go, pet. I despise whatever does yours. Well, that's the most wonderful new manicurist there. Aren't my nails divine? Look, dear, a jungle red.
0: Go on, Sylvia. What are you trying to say?
1: Well, now, this manicurist is marvelous. I was doing my nails, and I was looking through Vogue. You know, the one with Mary in the Beaux-Arts ball costume.
0: Oh, yes, she wore a white powdered wig, and she looked lovely.
1: Yes. Well, now, this manicurist, Mrs. Fowler, she said, is that the Mrs. Haynes who is so awfully rich?
0: And what difference does it make to her?
1: Oh, I forget what she said next. You know how these creatures are. Babble, babble, babble, babble, babble, babble. Never let it for a moment. When suddenly she said, I know Mr. Haynes' girlfriend.
0: Oh, how could you listen to her?
1: Listen to her, my dear. How do you suppose I felt? I couldn't very well shut her up. I mean, I had to find out who the other woman was.
0: Does Mary know about this?
1: No, but she's bound to find out. If a woman's got any instinct, she feels when her husband is off the reservation. I know I would, but not Mary. If only there was some way to warn her.
0: Sylvia, you're not going to tell her.
1: Why, certainly not, my dear. But I'd die before I'd be the one to hurt her like that.
0: Couldn't someone shut that manicurist up?
1: A good story like that? A lot these girls care whose lives they ruin.
0: Dirty, isn't it?
1: Foul! My dear, the whole thing's disgustingly unfair to Mary. I feel her like a disloyal skunk. Well, just knowing about it. You know I worship Mary. She's my dearest friend in the world.
0: Heaven, help her.
1: Shut up, Peggy. Here she is. Shut up.
2: I'm so sorry to have kept you. I was talking to Stephen. Where are the others?
0: They're in with the children, Mary.
1: Well, darling, how is Stephen, the old dear? And did you give him my love?
2: I did, Sylvia. Stephen's not so well.
1: Oh, what's the trouble?
2: Nervous indigestion. That's why I have a plain cook now.
1: Oh, there's nothing worrying, Stephen.
2: Oh, no, he's just been working late. He's not coming home again tonight.
1: Oh, are you sure it's work, darling? You're not a beautiful blonde.
2: Oh, Sylvia.
1: Well, Stephen's a very attractive man.
2: Isn't he? I can't imagine why he hasn't deserted me for some glamorous creature long ago.
0: Oh, Mary, you do sound smug.
2: Oh, let me be, Peggy. How can you be too sure of what you believe in most?
1: I wouldn't be sure of anyone if we were able to get up and totter across a room. I always tell my spouse, if you ever manage to make a fool of me, I'll deserve what I get.
0: You certainly will.
1: Oh, Mary, have you seen my new nail color? How do you like that?
0: Oh, it's attractive, Sylvia.
1: Oh, you can't imagine how it stays on. I get it at Michael's. You ought to go, Mary.
0: Sylvia.
1: Oh, a wonderful new manicurist. Olga's her name. She's marvelous.
0: Let's play canasta.
1: Now, look, Mary, they call it jungle red.
0: Looks as if you'd been tearing at somebody's throat.
1: Well, that does it, Peggy. I'll never tell you another thing.
0: That will be just fine.
2: Now, girls, I really do like Sylvia's polish. It's new and smart. Michael's, Olga, jungle red. I'll remember that. Shall we cut for deal, Sylvia, you and I? I feel lucky today.
1: Do you, darling? Well, you know what they say, lucky in cards.
2: Michael's, Olga, jungle red. Yes, I went to Michael's, and I had my nails done by Olga. And I had my world destroyed, too. I found out what my friends already knew. Stephen had another woman, Crystal Allen. The place they send wives with shattered worlds is called Reno. It wasn't long before we were there. Oh, yes, Peggy and Sylvia had to go, too. Divorce seemed to be catching.
0: Well, Sylvia,
1: what are you doing in Reno, Peggy?
0: I couldn't resist the slot machines.
1: I can imagine. Well, relax, darling. You'll get a better break from those one-armed bandits than you got from dear husband John.
0: And I suppose you came here for the rodeo?
1: Don't be crude, dear. What if he does look a little bent when he's not on his horse? He's the best I could find in this town. At least I'm not going to sit around and mope like Mary.
0: Now, don't start anything, Sylvia. This is Mary's last night. She gets a decree tomorrow. I'm praying she'll get a call from New York tonight.
1: You mean Mary would take Stephen back?
0: Well, why not? Why not? You think I wouldn't take John back? That is, if we hadn't feuded so terribly over money.
1: Oh, stop sniveling. You and Mary have no pride. I'd roast on a spit before I'd take Howard Fowler back. Kicking me out like that after all I sacrificed.
0: You did? What did you do?
1: I gave him my youth. But I got paid plenty. The skunk.
0: Oh, Sylvia, why do you hate Mary so?
1: I don't hate her. It's just that she was always so smug about her husband and her happiness. Now she's down like all the rest of us.
3: Yes, Sylvia, I'm down now. We're all in the soup together. By the way, here's a letter that came for you.
1: Oh, thanks. I haven't heard from Stephen, I suppose.
3: No, it's too late for that, I'm afraid.
1: Well, sweetheart, he's hardly worth a broken heart.
3: The less you have to say about me and Stephen, the better I like it.
1: Well, I'm only trying to cheer you up. That's more than you do for me.
3: I'm doing enough just being pleasant to you.
1: Ah, you have got the gist of it.
0: Now, you let Mary alone. We're all in the same fix.
1: Oh, I'm just trying to make her see that life isn't over just because Stephen let her down.
3: I'm glad you've adjusted to the inevitable, Sylvia.
1: What do you mean by that crack, darling?
0: She means what we read in the New York papers this morning. Your husband is marrying Miriam Aaron of the Vanities.
1: Why, you little bitch.
3: Now, Sylvia.
1: Did you know this?
3: Oh, Sylvia, why do you care? You don't love Howard.
1: Oh, Mary, how could you do this to me?
3: I'm terribly sorry, Sylvia.
1: This humiliation, this carefully timed insult. And after all I've done for you.
3: And what have you done for me?
1: I warned you.
3: I'm not exactly grateful for that.
1: No, aren't you? Listen to me, you ball of conceit. You're not the object of pity, you suppose. Plenty of the girls are tickled to death you got what was coming to you. You deserve to lose Stephen, the stupid way you acted. But I always stood up for you like a loyal friend. What thanks do I get? You knew about this woman you stood by gloating while...
3: Get out of here. Get out.
1: I hate you, I hate you. I hate everybody. I hate everybody. You wait. Someday you'll need a woman friend. Then you'll think of me.
3: Well, that is that.
0: Oh, Mary, what are we doing here? What is happening to us?
3: We're being written off the books, Peggy.
0: But you haven't given up, Mary. Not really. You still think in your heart that Stephen will call. Don't you, Mary? Don't you?
3: No. No, Peggy, it's too late. If he were going to call, he wouldn't have waited until now, the very last minute.
0: We need someone to protect us from all this.
3: A woman's best protection is the right man. And obviously your John isn't the right man, Peggy, and you'll forget all about him in another month.
0: Another month? Oh, no. No, I can't stand it here another moment. Oh, I can't, Mary. I can't.
3: But Peggy, what's the matter with you?
0: I'm going to have a baby. Oh, Mary, what shall I do?
3: Do? Well, there's only one thing to do. New York, operator. Peggy, what's the number?
0: Eldorado 52075.
3: Eldorado 52075.
0: Oh, I can't tell him now. Oh, Mary, I know I was wrong, but it's no use. You just don't know the things he said to me. And I have my pride.
3: Reno's full of women who all have their pride. Hello? Mr. Day, please. Reno calling. Just hold on a moment.
0: Hello, John? Oh, no, no, no, I'm not sick. Oh, John, I'm going to have a baby. Oh, my dear. Are you? Oh, dearest. Do you? Oh, dearest, so am I. Of course I forgive you. Oh, yes, precious. Yes, lamb. On the very next train. Oh, Johnny, when I get back, things are going to be so different. And, dear, do you mind if I reverse the charges? Well, Mary, I've got to pack. Oh, Mary, I can't bear to leave you here alone. Why don't you do something about Stephen?
3: It's different with me, Peggy. Stephen is marrying another woman, but she doesn't love him. I do. That's the way it is.
0: But, Mary, why don't you fight for him? Your marriage isn't really ended until you end it.
3: Fight? Yes. Why not, Peggy? Why not? Fight the way other women fight. You're right, Peggy. It isn't ended, is it? If your heart doesn't say so, it's not ended.
1: This powder room looks like ladies' night at Madison Square Garden. Here, Peggy, try my lipstick. I can't bear that shade you're using.
0: Thanks, Sylvia. What do you think of the party?
1: Gruesome. I hate this club.
0: You know, Mary is here tonight.
1: Yes, I saw her. First time she's been out in a year. Why, do you suppose?
0: She's here because Stephen is here and his new wife.
1: Well, why should Mary be here because Stephen's here? Don't tell me she's still in that punching.
0: Well, why not? Now, look here, Sylvia. You knew that crystal creature, didn't you?
1: I met her. What makes you think Mary thinks she has a chance?
0: I've got a hunch you could tell her that.
1: Maybe I could.
0: Oh, what do you mean?
1: That Stephen of hers is a Puritan. Bless his little Plymouth Rock soul. My psychoanalyst tells me that men of his generation were brought up to believe that wives who carry keys to other apartments are strictly for burning.
0: What are you talking about?
1: Well, I shouldn't be talking about it at all. But I will tell you this. I visited this crystal a month ago, and while she was bathing, I rummaged around and came across a key. A little gold key.
0: A key to what?
1: To an apartment where the new Mrs. Stephen Haynes still sees an old boyfriend, Jim Winston.
0: Sylvia, you've got to tell Mary.
4: Tell Mary what, girls?
1: Oh, Mary, you're looking ravishing. Is this your first night out since Reno?
4: Yes, darling. I'm a recluse. Stay home and brood.
0: Mary, you've been sitting out there in that club all night with Jim Winston. I've seen how he is.
1: Intoxicated as usual, I'll bet.
4: Yes, Sylvia.
1: Find out anything, darling?
4: Plenty. I think he's the secret in Crystal's life.
1: Aha, so you have been digging. Well, I hope you know what you're talking about, dearie.
4: Yes, I know what I'm talking about, Sylvia. I know all about Crystal and Jim Winston, and Jim Winston is just waiting for me to cue him so that he can tell Stephen everything about his precious new wife.
1: Good girl.
4: Yes, Jim Winston thinks I'm a very much abused gal. His Western chivalry is about to light up like a crepe Suzette.
1: Well, this couldn't be the little Mary who put herself high on the pedestal above all us poor, downtrodden, unfortunate females a year ago.
0: Now, Sylvia, you have the proof Mary needs. Give her that key.
4: What key?
1: My darlings, I never become embroiled in divorce actions, other people's. I photograph terribly.
0: Come on, Sylvia. For once in your life, play ball. Give Mary that key.
1: Mary, do you mean you'll take that floozy's leftovers?
4: I'll take him, thank you. I love him.
1: Why, Mary, haven't you any pride?
4: Pride? That's a luxury a woman in love can't afford.
1: Well, what do you do if I give you the key?
4: If it's what I think it is, I'm going out there right now and let Jim Winston tell Stephen the truth, the whole truth about Mrs. Crystal Haynes. Then I'll move in and get him back.
1: Why, Mary, I believe you will. Well, here, darling, take the key. Incidentally, pet, it's for 807 Gothic Arms, a real flea bag. The elevator boys make excellent witnesses.
4: Make way for a lady who is about to fight for her man and no holds barred.
1: Why, Mary, what a dirty female trick.
4: I had a year to sharpen my claws, darling. How do you like my nails, Sylvia? Jungle red, pet. Good night, ladies.
1: Oh, Deborah, Dorothy, don't go away, darlings. I want to have some girl talk with you in just a moment. Right now, a man named Bing Crosby wants to say something.
5: By the way, Bing, do you happen to catch Bob Hope's program?
6: Oh, Ken, the Bob Hope show is an absolute must in the Crosby household.
5: Good.
6: Every Tuesday night, we all gulp our dinner down, then we dash madly for the radio. We all sit in a semicircle, and we pay strict attention. The first one to laugh has to wash the dishes.
5: I see. You make a regular game out of it.
6: Yeah.
5: Oh, then you heard Bob mention the new Chesterfield poster, the one that shows him holding up the new Chesterfield Christmas carton.
6: Oh, indeed I did. I heard him plug my Santa Claus likeness on the carton, too.
5: You know, Bing, you make a very convincing Papa Santa Claus.
6: Well, I've had a modicum of practice, shall we say. Anyway, it's a wonderful gift for just about everyone you want to get a gift for.
7: Chesterfield, always winter's place. That milder, mild tobacco never leaves an aftertaste.
8: So open a pack, give them a smell.
7: Then you'll smoke them.
9: This Christmas, give Chesterfield Christmas cartons with Bing as Papa Santa Claus.
10: Hey, Tulu.
1: What's it, Bob?
10: Well, Dean Martin, Jerry Lewis, and I would like to do our version of the women. We call it the fellers.
1: Well, let's hear it.
10: Ladies and gentlemen, the Actors' Company.
11: Sydney.
10: What is it, Marvin?
11: I love your drapes.
10: Thank goodness someone noticed them. I've been wearing them for 3 weeks, and my wife never said a word. Before we were married, she noticed everything I wore. You know how we met. I was a car hop at a drive-in.
11: Oh, I remember when you worked there. You sure could fill a pair of tight slacks.
10: And then some. Thank you, Marvin. I remember when you were thin, too. Say, speaking of blubber, have you seen Piggy lately?
11: Shh, not so loud. He's in the next room fixing his face.
10: Fixing his face? How did he manage to do that? It's so hard to get parts these days.
11: Please, here he comes now. Get a load of that hair, will you?
10: Hair? I thought it was a helmet. Oh, hello. Hello, Piggy. Say, I like your hair.
12: You mean it? You like this color? Jungle red.
10: Oh, yes. It goes so well with your eyes.
11: Oh, that's because he cries so much. No woman is worth it, Piggy. There are other fish in the sea.
12: I don't like fish. I like women.
10: Look, what are you worried about, Pig? After your wife gets a divorce, you'll find somebody else. There are 2 million women in New York.
12: Yeah, but they don't want to get married.
10: How do you know?
12: I asked them.
11: Don't cry, Piggy.
12: I want my wife. I miss my poopsie.
10: So go on home to your poopsie. Go ahead.
12: I can't.
10: Why not?
12: She hits me.
10: Besides, I overheard my caddy telling the masseur that Poopsie is going out with Fred.
13: That's a lie. Fred is going out with Miriam.
11: But what about Velma?
12: Velma broke off with Fred when she saw him with Isabel.
10: Where? Isabel? Why, Isabel told Martha that Selma isn't speaking to Miriam since Dolores found that gold key to Maxine's medicine cabinet in Tallulah's slacks.
12: Would you mind repeating the question?
10: I don't carry tail. And I don't know about you guys, but I'm going out and paint the town red. Jungle red, of course. How about it, Marvin? Want to come along with me?
11: Yeah, I'd love to, Sydney, but my little 6-year-old niece is coming to visit me.
10: Piggy, will you look after Marvin's niece?
12: Me? But your niece is a stranger to me. Marvin, what is your niece? A boy or a girl?
11: Well, a girl.
12: Does she hit? I don't like to be hit by a stranger.
11: Oh, you'll get along fine with her. Come on, Sydney, let's go.
10: Okay, see you later, Piggy.
12: Now I gotta take care of a stranger. Oh, me. Oh, my. Golly gee. Here I sit, all alone. Gee, I said I sit all alone and the telephone rang. Oh, it hurts me. Hello? Oh, Poopsie, am I glad you called. I'm in terrible trouble. You gotta take me back. I didn't want to tell you this before, but now you gotta take me back. You gotta. I'm expecting a little stranger.
1: That was real fun. Well, boys will be boys. And now to the girls. Come on over, Deborah Carr and Dorothy McGuire. Aren't they lovely? Two famous, famous movie actresses. We've all seen and admired many, many times. My very dear friends. Darlings, I keep forgetting which one of you is Deborah Carr.
14: I am. And which one of you is Tallulah Bankhead?
1: Darling, there is only one Tallulah Bankhead.
14: Yes. And isn't her name Betty Davis?
1: Oh, Isn't she sweet? Dorothy McGuire, Dotty, Dotty, Dotty, how are you, dear? I never think of you without remembering the brilliant Claudia that you were. Aren't you ever coming back to Broadway?
0: Well, I think about it now and then, Tallulah, but my picture work takes all my time. It's not so easy as a theater.
1: Oh, darling, the theater is quite exhausting.
0: Exhausting? 2.5 hours a night from 8:30 to 11? What do you do from 11 till 8:30 the next night?
1: I shake hands with my admirers. Of course. Motion picture work is all right, I suppose. I made one here a few years ago. Lifeboat. Doubt if you see it. Well, anyway, when I finish it, I dash right back to my dear old Broadway.
3: Didn't they ever call you back to make a sequel? Son of Lifeboat.
1: Isn't she sweet? Oh, I've had offers, of course.
3: But you were busy shaking hands.
1: Yes, Deborah, darling. Well, it's all right to make a picture now and then, but I can't understand how you can stay away from New York so long. The home of the living theater. You especially, Dorothy. Born to the theater, you might say.
0: Oh, I love California. We all do. The palm trees, the coconut trees, the banana trees.
1: Well, of course, Bongo, if you don't want to leave the Congo. But I prefer Broadway anytime.
3: I don't know why. We have radio here, too, you know.
1: Oh, Deborah, I'm not on radio alone. Besides radio, I take an active interest in the theater. I lecture, make records. I'm spread out all over the place.
3: Yes, dear, but in that dress, it doesn't show at all.
1: What?
0: And besides, Tallulah, we don't only make pictures. We have a theater here, which is very much alive. The Actors' Company.
1: Oh, of course you have, and it's cute to dabble in the arts, I suppose. I'd be glad to join your little group if it will help you out.
0: Oh, I'm sorry, Tallulah. It's the Actors' Company.
1: That was the unkindest cut of all. Deborah, you know my work in the theater. You remember me on the stage in England.
3: Well, I was a small child at the time.
1: Isn't she sweet? I see, the two of you against me.
0: You began it.
1: The two of you picking on me.
3: You started picking on me.
1: So I'm not a good actress.
3: Now, who was it said which one of you is Deborah Carr?
1: Nathan Hale, what difference does it make?
0: Was it a joke, or are your eyes bad?
1: After I spent a lifetime in the theater.
3: If you'll admit your eyes are bad, I'll apologize.
1: You stand there and tell me I can't join your actor's company?
3: Was it a joke, or was it your eyes?
1: How the mighty have fallen.
0: Was it your eyes? Look, how many fingers am I holding up?
1: 12, so what? To think that the name of the Dula Bankhead, a symbol of the living theater, should be destroyed and ground to ashes. This is the unkindest cut of all.
0: Oh, Tallulah, I'm sorry.
3: Oh, dear, Tallulah, please don't take it this way.
0: Of course, you're a great actress. We were only joking.
3: Oh, we apologize, Tallulah. It breaks my heart to see you crying.
1: Actors Company, indeed. Well, darling, that's our show for this week. We're off for New York again, where we'll bring you next week, Sunday, Christmas Eve, and what a load of presents we'll distribute. Jimmy Durante, Bert Law, Robert Merrill, Margaret O'Brien, Edith Piaf, Fran Warren, Ed Wynn, and Meredith Wilson, the Big Show Oxford Chorus, and we are dedicating our Christmas Eve show to all our men in uniform all over the world. Until then, darlings, may the good Lord bless and keep you. For the year of far away.
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0: Well, it's a beautiful fall morning both outside and inside the Nelson home at 1847 Rogers Road. David and Ricky are outside playing, but Ozzie and Harriet are at the breakfast table looking over the morning mail.
1: Well, looks so there's a lot of mail for me.
2: Yes, honey, but just looks that way. Most of it's for David.
1: Oh. I'd like to know why David gets more mail than I do.
2: Well, dear, he sends in more box tops than you do.
1: Incidentally, whatever happens to the stuff that's in the boxes the box tops come from? Are we piling it up in a little room somewhere or what?
2: I don't know, and I'm afraid to ask.
1: Let's see what's there in the mail here. David Nelson. David Nelson. David Nelson. David Nelson. David Nelson. Alonzo Gorkincutta. Hey! How did that guy slip in there? Is there somebody living with us we don't know about?
2: Let's see. Oh, I guess the postman made a mistake. It's not even our address.
1: Hey, look. There must be something wrong here. Here's a letter for us.
2: That's odd-looking handwriting, isn't it?
1: Well, we know some odd-looking people.
3: Hello, Mom. Pop, is there a letter here for me from Charles Atlas?
1: Yeah, there probably is. You got a whole mess of them here.
3: Gosh, look at the one you got. Hey, Pop, can I have the stamp off that envelope?
1: Okay, just wait till I finish reading it. Hey, well, I'll be darned. Harriet, you'll never guess who this letter is from.
2: Really, who?
1: Let me see how good you are. See if you can guess. I'll give you a few hints.
2: Okay.
1: It's from a certain man we saw only once, a man who went far away, and you never thought you'd hear from him again.
2: The waiter at the restaurant last night.
1: No, you think I'm kidding. Now, think back a couple of months. Do you remember meeting a certain Arabian officer, Ali Magaga? He came to San Francisco to the peace conference. He visited Los Angeles one weekend.
2: Oh, sure, I remember now. That nice foreign fellow we met at the Palladium.
1: Mm-hmm.
2: What's the name of that little country he's from?
1: Bazarkistan.
2: That's right. Yes. Say, where is Bazarkistan again?
1: Why, it's about... Well, as a matter of fact, you go right through it to get to... Before I tell you, let's see how good David is at geography. David, where is Bazarkistan?
3: Gosh, I don't know, Pop.
1: Son, that just goes to show you should study your geography. What if when you're grown up, your son asks you, where is Bazarkistan? What do you say?
3: I'll say, son, that just goes to show you should study your...
1: Okay.
2: Never mind it anyway. What does he say in the letter?
1: Let me see. Honored friends, it is I, Ali Magaga, who writes to thank you again for your kindness to me.
2: Oh, isn't that nice?
1: Hmm. In appreciation of your friendship, which you bestowed on a stranger in your city, I am sending you in separate package a token of my extremely gratitude. Thanking you again for your kindly hospital, I remain Prince Ali Magaga. Hey, I didn't know he was a prince. Gosh. P.S., if you're ever in Bazarkistan, look me up. I'm in the book.
2: That isn't it exciting? A gift from an Arabian prince. What do you suppose it'll be?
1: Well, I don't want to build your hopes up, but didn't Ali Magaga tell us they had a lot of precious stones and metals in his country?
2: Yeah, and remember? He was wearing a big green emerald the size of a traffic light.
1: Please don't exaggerate, dear. I remembered very well, and it wasn't any bigger than a walnut.
2: Maybe he's sending me a string of pearls. Wouldn't that be wonderful?
1: Well, I'm a little insulted. After all, I gave you a string of pearls once. And I worked pretty hard to get them, too.
2: That's right, you did. Took you 3 nickels to make that iron claw drop in the right place.
1: Anyway, I'll bet the gift is for me.
2: You know, you may be right. After all, Arabia is the place where they have those harems with beautiful dancing girls that do the dance of the 7 veils.
1: Oh, he wouldn't say...
2: Why not?
1: You mean you really think?
2: Well, sure. Maybe he sent you the 7 veils.
1: Fine. That's like getting a Tootsie Roll without the Tootsie. So, you know, it would be funny if he did send me one of those dancing girls.
2: Oh, Ozzy, what would you do with an Arabian dancing girl?
1: Don't be silly. I like to dance.
2: Well, I still think it'll be a precious jewel of some sort. You know, those Arabian princes are fabulously wealthy. It could be a ruby.
1: Gee, a ruby. What are rubies worth?
2: Any price. Might be $500, might be thousands of dollars.
1: Gosh, imagine us with a ruby worth thousands of dollars.
3: He may send us a magic carpet.
1: David, don't let your imagination run away with you.
2: David, isn't it time you started for school?
3: Well, what do I have to go to school for if we're going to be rich?
2: Oh, hurry up, Davy. You'll be late.
3: Okay, goodbye.
1: Goodbye, son. He's a good little fella. I wonder where he gets that vivid imagination from.
2: You through with breakfast, dear?
1: Yes, I am.
2: I'll call Gloria. Gloria! Oh, Gloria!
4: Did you call me, Mrs. Nelson?
2: Yes, I did, Gloria. We're all through breakfast.
1: What do you think, Gloria? We got a letter from Bazarkistan today.
4: Well, imagine that. When is he getting out of the army?
1: No, Gloria. Bazarkistan is a country. We've just received a letter from a friend of ours telling us to be on the lookout for a gift from there.
4: Oh, I see. Where is Bazarkistan located?
2: Well, it's a little country somewhere on the Arabian Peninsula, I believe.
4: Oh. You see, when I went to school, I was very bad in arithmetic.
1: Arithmetic? Gloria, you study about Arabia in geography.
4: I know, but if you can't add, you can't tell time. And if you can't tell time, how are you ever going to get to your geography class?
2: Gloria, look. Arabia is a country far away from America, and life's very different there.
4: It is?
2: Mm-hmm. It's a place of strange romance and adventure, where men come galloping out of the night, sweep you into their arms, and carry you off into the hills.
4: Did you ever walk down Hollywood Boulevard?
1: Well, anyway, Gloria, the important thing is that we're expecting a gift. So will you be on the lookout for it in case we're not at home?
4: Oh, sure, Mr. Nelson. You know, I'm expecting a gift, too, from my boyfriend, Elmer. I think he's going to give me an electric iron.
2: An electric iron?
4: Well, I'm not sure, but I think so. Last time I saw him, we had an argument, and he said he was going to give it to me hot and heavy. What kind of a present are you expecting, Mrs. Nelson?
2: Well, we don't know, Gloria, but we think it might be a ruby.
4: Oh, that's nice. I've been expecting a ruby for 2 years now.
2: Who from?
4: Who cares? You know, you never can tell where you'll get things from. A fortune teller once told me I'd get something valuable from somewhere I least expected it.
2: And did you?
4: The very next day. I was eating oysters in a restaurant.
2: And what happened?
4: I got ptomaine poisoning and collected $200. I'll get it.
5: A delivery here for Mr. and Mrs. Ozzie Nelson.
4: Oh, is this the one that came all the way from Arabia?
5: Yeah, that's right.
4: Oh, you poor man. You must be tired.
2: From Arabia.
1: Oh, wonderful. Want me to sign it, mister?
5: Yes, please. Sign right there.
2: Well, where's the package? Aren't you going to bring it in?
5: Well, I could bring it in, lady, but I think you better go out.
1: Well, let's go see what it is, Harriet. Harriet, where are you?
2: I'm right with you.
4: I'm coming, too.
5: Well, there you are, folks. There it is.
2: Oh, my goodness.
4: Oh, my goodness.
1: Of all things to send us, a camel.
5: Yes, sir, folks, that's what it is, all right. A real live camel.
4: Is that what that is? I thought it was a horse with the mumps.
2: I can't believe my eyes.
1: I can't believe my eyes.
4: But I can believe my nose.

0: Ozzie, something's got to be done about that camel we got yesterday. We'll just have to get rid of it.
1: Yeah, I guess you're right. Of course, David won't like the idea.
0: Well, I know, dear, but what can we do? With that camel in the yard, it's like living next door to a glue factory. Every time the wind changes, a different neighbor complains.
1: Yeah, I must admit he's a little on the gamey side. Sort of like the Hackensack River at low tide. I never realized that camels had such a peculiar fragrance.
0: Peculiar fragrance? He's practically a secret weapon.
1: Now, David was figuring on riding him to school tomorrow, too.
0: Oh, Ozzie, that's too dangerous. A little boy riding a camel down the street?
1: Oh, I don't know. Camels are tall. How high can a woman driver hit?
0: Well, David will just have to be disappointed then, because that camel's too strong for me to endure. I find myself hoping I'll get a head cold.
1: Oh, I agree with you. We got to get rid of him. You know something, though? I think Gloria's going to be sorry to see him go, too.
0: What makes you say that?
1: Well, yesterday, Gloria spent over 2 hours with the camel.
0: Oh, that's just plain silly.
1: Maybe it's just plain silly, but today she got a seat on the Sunset bus.
0: You know, I just got a frightening thought. Ozzie, you know, this is a little scary. It may not be so easy. Just how do you get rid of a camel?
1: Well, I don't know. I guess the best thing to do would be to call the zoo.
0: Well, that sounds logical.
1: Sure, they need all kinds of wild animals. Let me see. Here's the number. I'll call him right now.
2: Hello?
1: Hello, is this the zoo?
2: That's right.
1: Well, my name is Nelson, and I have a camel.
2: Glad to know you. My name is Mike, and I got 3 of them.
1: I'm afraid I didn't make myself clear. You see, I don't like this camel very much.
2: Oh, you don't, huh?
1: No.
2: Well, I'll tell you something surprising. I ain't ever been caught with my arm around any one of these, either.
1: Look, I'll come right to the point.
2: Oh, no. Keep me guessing. It's intriguing.
1: What I'd like to do is donate my camel to the zoo.
2: Oh, I see.
1: After all, you only have 3 camels there now.
2: And you want to make it 4, huh?
1: That's right.
2: I'll tell you what I'll do. Just as soon as they give any indication that they want to sit down and play bridge, I'll let you know. Goodbye.
1: Oh, how do you like that? I thought the zoo would be happy to get a camel.
0: Say, this might not be so easy getting rid of him.
1: Oh, there's nothing to worry about, Harriet. I'll call a circus here in town, and I'll try the movie studios. And of course, if worse comes to worse, there's always one thing we can do.
0: What's that?
1: We can always throw a saddle on him and sell him to Bing Crosby.
3: Something tells me Ozzie and Harriet are going to have their work cut out for them. Let's turn from Ozzie and Harriet temporarily to another young couple. It doesn't matter who they are. What matters are the words that the man is saying.
4: I'm home for good, darling. I got my discharge papers today.
3: Right now, those are probably the happiest words a wife can hear. The day she hears them, life begins again. All the dreams she's had, now they can come true. The home they planned, now they can have it. One of the first things they'll want, one of the first things you'll want if you're that young couple, will be fine silver. And International Sterling Silver is very fine. 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And these are the words that will get it for you. International Sterling Silver. Bring you now the delightful singing of the 4 famous King sisters.

0: Well, Ozzy and Harriet have been trying desperately to get rid of the camel that was sent them by an Arabian prince whom they had befriended. Not only is the camel less than beautiful, but he also has a very unfortunate personality. In fact, the neighbors are threatening to make things difficult if Ozzy doesn't get rid of Tall, Tan, and Tangy. As our scene opens, he's still phoning, trying to dispose of the prince's aromatic gift.
1: Hello, I have a camel here. Hello, I have a camel here. Hello, I have a... Well, you can wait a minute. I might have said a pair of nylons.
2: Well, you better think of something, Ozzy. We called the zoo, the circus, and practically every movie studio in town.
1: Hey, wait a minute. There's still one movie studio left. Maybe this is the right place. Hello? Could I speak to someone in production, please? That's right. Hello? I have a camel here, and I was wondering whether you could use him over at your studio. Oh, you do? Well, he's a really fine camel, and I'm... What's that? Oh, well, thanks just the same. Goodbye.
2: Well, what went wrong that time?
1: They need one that's trained.
2: Well, ours is trained.
1: For a tap dance with Gene Kelly?
2: What do you think we better do about him?
1: Well, first I think we ought to burn some old rubber and feathers in the incinerator to cover up the smell. Boy, it certainly is oppressive around here today.
2: And it isn't the heat or the humidity. It's a camel. How are we going to get rid of him?
1: I wonder if we kept him locked up in there, if it'd be possible for him to get so he couldn't stand himself.
2: No, I don't think so.
1: I wonder if we should try to give him a rub down with mum.
2: Won't work. Look what happened yesterday when I tried to wash him with Lifebuoy.
1: What?
2: He ate 6 bars and stood out there blowing soap bubbles through his mouth.
1: I'm afraid to answer the door anymore. Every time I go, it's another neighbor complaining.
2: You know, I've been thinking this over, and there's only one thing to do.
1: What's that?
2: Send the camel right back to Bazarkistan where he came from. We can write a very courteous letter, you know. Dear Prince, thanks for the gift, but we just can't handle it.
1: By golly, I think you're right. You know, he seemed like such an intelligent guy, I can't imagine him sending us a camel. It's really your turn, but I'll get it.
2: Let's face it together, dear.
3: Good afternoon. Are you Mr. and Mrs. Ozzy Nelson?
2: Well, that depends.
3: The Mr. and Mrs. Ozzy Nelson who received the gift of a camel from... Oh, yes, this is the plane.
1: But what can we do for you?
3: Well, my name is Monroe, Thomas Jefferson Monroe, with the State Department, Washington, D.C.
2: Oh, won't you come in?
3: Thanks.
1: We received the camel from Prince Ali Magaga of Bazarkistan, Arabia.
3: Splendid, Mr. Nelson, splendid. It was with great pleasure that we heard that you were honored by this gift from the prince.
1: What is your interest in the camel, Mr. Monroe?
3: Well, we of the State Department are always greatly pleased at an expression of goodwill between another country and ours. Such little matters go a long way towards strengthening and cementing deeper relationships between nations. Therefore, it is with great satisfaction that I take note of the fact that with this camel, friendships have become, I might say, ripened.
1: You might even say overripened.
3: I'm sure the prince sent you a fine animal.
1: Well, you better go out and take a look now if you want to see him, because I'm shipping him back to Ali Magaga today.
3: You're doing what? Mr. Nelson, you don't know what you're saying. You can't ship that camel back. That would constitute an insult of the greatest proportions. Please, Mr. Nelson.
1: Well, I'm sorry, but I have to. Can't keep him here. We've had nothing but complaints ever since he arrived.
3: You mean the neighbors?
1: Not only the neighbors. We got a call from a flower shop in Glendale that 200 petunias had curled up and died.
3: Well, I hate to apply pressure, Mr. Nelson, but as a representative of the State Department, I must appeal to your patriotism. I must insist that you reconsider.
1: You mean we have to keep the camel?
3: But of course. The prince would be horribly offended if you got rid of the animal.
2: But we're offended now. Constantly.
1: This is the same thing as asking us to move.
3: Mr. Nelson, I'm sure you wouldn't want to do anything that might lead to international complications.
1: Well, I can't believe it'd make that difference. Frankly, I'm from Missouri.
3: Oh, you are from Missouri? In that case, maybe something can be done about it at the White House. In the meantime, time, don't get rid of that camel.
1: Oh, Harriet, this is the worst mess I've ever been in. The State Department won't let me send the camel back, and the police and the neighbors refuse to let me keep it. It's like having your pants catch on fire in front of the YWCA.
2: Well, the only thing left to do is try and bluff it out, you know that? Let's just pretend we haven't got any camel around here, no matter what the neighbors say.
1: Well, we can try, I suppose.
2: Oh. Oh, look, here comes Mrs. Broadstreet up the walk, and she looks awfully mad.
1: Well, just stick to our story. We don't have a camel.
4: I've stood for a lot of things from neighbors in my time, Mr. and Mrs. Nelson. But you've just got to get rid of that camel.
2: Camel?
4: Yes, that camel of yours has got to go.
1: Oh, you must be mistaken, Mrs. Broadstreet. We have no camel here. All Mrs. Nelson and I have are two sons.
4: Then the one with the long tail just ate all the wash. The wash off my line. It was simply disgraceful. And don't tell me it wasn't a camel. I saw with my own eyes what was chasing me.
1: He was chasing you?
4: That's what I said. He chased me around and around my victory garden until he knocked me flat on my Brussels sprouts.
2: Oh, I'm sorry if he did any damage.
4: Any damage? Why, at the clothesline alone, he ate two of my newest dresses. My favorite slip. Three pairs of stockings. And then...
2: What's the matter? What did he eat then?
4: I had saved it all through the war. It was such wonderful rubber. And it never crept up or fell down.
2: There now.
4: Now that that's gone, I can't get into my clothes. And my husband's going to start calling me Fatso again.
2: I'm terribly sorry.
4: So am I. Goodbye.
1: Goodbye. Oh, golly. Has she gone, Harriet?
2: Oh, my turn.
5: Oh, remember me? I'm the delivery man. I brought you that camel yesterday.
2: Believe me, friend, we'll never forget you.
5: Well, just answer one question. Do you still have the camel?
1: Yes, I'm afraid we do.
5: Oh, what a relief. It seems they made a mistake at the transfer company, and the camel ain't for you.
2: Then this camel isn't a gift from Arabia?
5: Oh, yeah, but they got the tag switched. You see, he's supposed to go to the California Zoological Society in Sacramento.
1: Well, brother, that's the best news we've had in weeks. He's right out in the garage, and the sooner you take him, the better.
5: Oh, boy, that's fine. How do I get to the garage, huh?
1: Just step outside and follow your nose. How about that? The camel wasn't for us after all. I thought a camel was an awful strange sort of a gift.
2: Hey, but wait a minute, Ozzy. Now we're right back where we started. If the camel was for somebody else, I'm wondering what the prince sent us.
1: Well, we'll find out.
2: You know something? Maybe it's a ruby after all.
1: Oh, that's silly.
2: Are you kidding? After a camel, anything's possible.
1: Well, you remember what my first guess was? A beautiful Arabian dancing girl.
2: Oh, sure. I can just picture the expression on your face if you heard a knock on the door. And you opened it, and there stood an Arabian dancing girl.
1: Ah, you are silly. Listen, if... Was that you?
2: No. Well, open the door, will you, dear?
6: Ah, good afternoon, Saim. Greetings from Arabia.
2: Well, don't just stand there, Ozzy. Say something.
1: Well, I...
0: We'll be back in a moment. Meantime, a friendly suggestion to you who will soon be picking out the pattern for your family silver. A great favorite with the women who have seen it, and one of the loveliest patterns that International Sterling has ever created is Enchantress. 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A single place setting of 6 pieces costs under $23. 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The pattern is Enchantress, the creator's international sterling. And now back to Ozzie and Harriet.
6: Oh, this is a very lovely place you have here, Saeed.
1: Oh, thank you.
2: Would you like some more tea and cookies?
6: Yes, thank you. They're very good.
1: So you certainly speak good English. Where were you born?
6: North Hollywood.
1: North Hollywood?
2: But weren't you sent here by Prince Alamagagi of Bazarkistan, Arabia?
6: Oh, my goodness, no.
1: Well, then why are you wearing that Arabian dancing costume?
6: Oh, I'm so glad you finally asked me that. I wasn't allowed to tell you until you did. You see, I'm being initiated into a sorority at UCLA.
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0: with songs by the King Sisters and music by Ozzie Nelson's orchestra.
1: Oh, Ozzie, I have the most exciting news.
2: What is it, Harriet?
1: The gift arrived, and it's the most beautiful gift in the world.
2: Well, what is it?
1: Oh, I won't have to tell you. I'll just read the card. It says, even in far-off Arabia, we know that the solid silver with beauty that lives forever is international sterling.
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0: there she stands. Irma Peterson, my wonderful roommate. And a girl who I am proud to say is so stupid she thinks flypaper is the stationery they use in airplanes. That's nothing. Yesterday she took a package of ends and tied them all together. So I said, Irma, what's the idea? And she said,
1: well, a good housekeeper never leaves any loose ends lying around.
2: The housekeeper, stenographers, businessmen, everybody knows that ENNDS, the really effective chlorophyll tablets, are wonderful to carry around because they stop triple O. Stop odors of body, odors of breath, odor of fence. 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Keep you fresh as a daisy all over, all day. And now, ENDS, America's most popular chlorophyll tablets, are proud to present your favorite comedy show, created by Cy Howard, and starring Marie Wilson as Irma and Kathy Lewis as Jane, in...
0: My Friend Irma.

0: When you finish that magazine, can I have it?
1: All right, Jane, I'm just reading the news. Oh, how do you like this?
0: What?
1: It says, President Truman to clean house. I guess the maid must have quit.
0: Well, maybe she's sore because she's the only one in Washington who didn't get a mink coat.
1: Yeah. Oh, and listen to this. Winston Churchill has sold his memoirs to Life magazine for $250,000.
0: What about it?
1: I wonder what I could get for mine.
0: Oh, I don't know, 10-20 years.
1: No, Jean, seriously, I've been keeping a diary, and I think it's so good it can be published.
0: Oh, you're kidding.
1: No, it's all about my life from the time I left the farm in Minnesota till the time I came to New York.
0: I got a great title for you. Was this trip necessary?
1: Thank you, but I can figure out my own title. Now, let's see. Churchill had some very tough jobs to handle. That's why he's called his life Trial by Fire.
0: Well, I've seen the way you handle jobs, Cookie. Why don't you call yourself Fired after every trial? Look, Irma, don't go off on another kick,
1: yeah,
0: will you?
1: But Churchill got all that money.
0: Honey, Churchill is a leader, a diplomat, a military man. Why, just his record with the Navy.
1: Believe me, Jane, he hasn't fought off any more sailors than I have. Why don't you read my memoirs before you pass judgment?
0: Well,
1: here, it's right here on the table.
0: Must I?
1: Please.

0: Okay, honey, I'll try. Let's see. The Life of Irma Peterson. Chapter 1, I Am Born. I was born on a farm in Minnesota in 1929. Wasn't that the year the whole country went to pot?
1: Jane, no comments. Read on.
0: Okay, honey. My father and mother were very poor. All they had was a cow named Alice, one donkey, and six pigs, and I was a welcome addition to the family. Oh.
2: Good, isn't it, Jane? Do you think I can get life to buy this?
0: Yeah, I think there's a chance you could get life for this.
1: Oh, I know what you mean, Jane. Don't think it's very nice of you to discourage me.
0: Will you get one thing in your head, Irma? Everybody writes memoirs, but Churchill's was bought because it was dramatic. It was full of action, and he faced one crisis after another.
1: My life has been full of crises. Look at this right here on page 8. I was going to school, and they sent for my father. It was a little red school.
3: Come in.
4: I'm Mr. Peterson.
3: Oh, Irma's father. I'm glad you came. Mr. Peterson, something must be done about this girl. As you know, we took her IQ.
4: Yes, I understand she owes the school 5 points.
3: She was showing some improvement, but now she's reached the age where she can't concentrate. All she thinks about is boys.
4: Boys?
3: That's the only thing on her mind. Men. I'll show you. Irma, will you please turn around?
2: Oh, hello, Daddy. What is it, teacher?
3: What is the largest river in the United States?
2: Mississippi.
3: And what's the capital of the United States?
2: Boys Town.
3: You see, we have arrived at a crisis in this girl's life. Either she gets better marks or I suggest you marry her off.
4: Which shall it be, daughter?
2: Oh, Daddy, of course I want to stay in school. All girls go through this stage. But I'm fighting it off. I'm not going to think of men or boys anymore. I'm through with them.
4: Well, I'm glad to hear you say that, daughter, because who knows? If you get good marks in school, they're liable to give you a fellowship.
2: Oh, that's wonderful. What does he look like? At the age of 16, I left for New York. By mistake, I got on a cattle train. It was a terrible trip. The food was dreadful.
5: Take away April shower. It would surely be a sin.
0: I'll get it gladly. Wow! Hi, Miss O'Reilly. You're in grand voice tonight. What's the name of that song?
6: It's called It's a Sin. Hmm. But the professor says the way I sing it, it's not a sin. It's more of a crime. I hope I'm not interrupting anything.
0: But nothing. Irma is reading her memoirs.
6: Well, what do you know? I guess all we girls are the same. You know, I keep a diary.
0: Don't tell me you're thinking about having it published.
6: Why not? It could sort of be the woman's answer to the Kinsey report. You know, I go all the way back to the Spanish-American War.
0: That far?
6: Yes, and you should see how the servicemen used to hang around me house. If it wasn't for me, goodness knows how many men would have gone down with the main.
2: Oh, don't bother telling Jane about it. To her, you're nobody unless you're Winston Churchill.
6: Oh, I don't understand.
0: Well, you see, Mrs. O'Reilly. Come in.
7: It's only me, Professor Kropotkin. Hello, girls. I'm Mrs. O'Reilly. Tonight, I got no insults for you.
6: Well, thank you.
7: I just got one simple request. Please stop singing outside of my room. You wake up the termites, it reminds them that I still got some furniture left. Irma, you've got a book in your hand. You're going to swat flies?
0: No. No, Professor. Little Miss Shakespeare has written her memoirs, and because Winston Churchill had his published, she thinks she should have hers published.
7: I don't know where you girls get these ideas. I remember the time Mrs. O'Reilly sent in her picture for the... cover of a national magazine.
6: And why not? They wanted a picture of an average girl who represented typical American womanhood.
7: Well, there I can't argue, because I have always felt that you were the type of woman that should be covered with a hood. Believe me, if they ever put your picture on the cover of Look, they would change the name of the magazine to Save Your Eyes.
6: Irma, stick to your guns. I guarantee some publisher would buy my diary if he had enough asbestos to print it on.
7: Mrs. O'Reilly, you keep a diary?
6: Well, I think of it more as a score sheet. It's a list of the men who have succumbed to me charms.
7: Well, you know, you got a very good chance to sell it. They're always looking for horror stories.
2: Oh, please, we're not discussing Miss O'Reilly's diary. I want to know who will publish my memoirs.
0: Hey, that must be the milkman at the back door.
8: Hello, Miss Stacy. I saw your note here, but I'm sorry. I'm all out of sour cream.
0: Oh, no sour cream?
8: Sorry.
2: Oh, just a minute, Mr. Milkman. Will you come in here?
8: What is it, Miss Peterson?
2: Well, I have a book, and I want the honest opinion of the man on the street. Here, read this page and tell me what you think.
0: Oh, Cookie, really?
8: I'd be glad to. Let's see. When I was a 16-year-old girl, I came to New York. My first trip was to Grant's tomb. I waited around all day, but he did not come out. I was very disappointed, as Cary Grant is my favorite actor.
2: Well, how do you like it?
8: Well, Miss Stacy, as I was saying, we have no sour cream. But if you just hold this book over the sweet cream I left, I'm sure you'll get the same results. Goodbye.
0: Back, everybody. The tide's coming in again. Irma, honey, please understand. It's just that...
2: Don't talk to me!
7: Yeah, but Irma, darling...
6: If you'll just listen...
2: No, I don't want to hear a word from any of you. You're all against me. I'm going to talk to the only person who really loves me, Al.
0: Irma...
2: Don't try to stop me. You'll regret this day. My memoirs will be published, and who knows? It may even win the Pugilist Prize.
0: The Pugilist Prize?
2: Yes.
0: It's very possible. This should knock out the publishing business in the first round.
9: Shoo! Shoo! Get out of here!
2: Oh, Al!
9: Chicken!
2: I've been looking all over for you, Al. You've given up your old park bench.
9: Yeah, I had an argument with Bernard Baruch. What's that you got under your arm, Chicken?
10: Sandwiches?
2: No, that's a book. It's my life story, my memoirs.
10: Have you got me in your book?
2: Yes, and I want to get it published. Al, do you know a publisher?
9: Oh, sure, know a good one. My friend Benny. He prints them tip sheets for the racetracks.
2: Oh, but Al, do you think he's the man to print my life story?
9: Don't worry, Chicken. He'll put a picture of you on the cover so people will know it ain't about a horse.
2: Oh.
9: Sure. Here's his address.
2: Oh, gee, I'll call him up. Gee, Al, I don't know how much to ask for my story.
9: Oh, be tough, Chicken. Tell him you want $5,000 if the book is a winner, and 3-2 for place and show.
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0: has an appointment with a publisher. She won't tell me who he is, but in her own mind, her memoirs are as good as sold. And is she acting the part?
1: Jane, my dear.
0: Yes, Schnook, what is it?
1: What a lovely day. Isn't the weather congealing today?
0: Congealing? What do you mean?
1: I don't know, but I think an author should use big words.
0: Oh, by all means, it's so ricochet. Cookie, is your book going to have a dedication?
1: Yes, Jane, I'm dedicating it to you.
0: Oh.
1: On the first page, it will say, "To Jane Stacy, my best friend, without to whom I would be nothing."
0: Without to whom?
1: That's right. You must never split in an infirmary.
0: Sweetie, honey, I want you to know that nothing you ever do will touch me as much as the fact that you want to dedicate your memoirs to me.
1: Oh, thanks.
0: Honestly, I love you for it.
1: Thank you.
0: But at the same time, Irma, I don't want to see you get hurt. And what if...
1: If they don't publish my book? Oh, Jane, it's impossible. They must love my book. I'm going to be world famous. Why, I wouldn't be a bit surprised if I was buried in Westminster Lobby.
0: Well, they'll have to put up signs, "Watch your step." Irma, you better get to the office. You have a boss who is an author.
1: Mr. Clyde?
0: Mm-hmm. He writes those little pink slips that say you're fired. Go on. Hurry up.
1: Oh, I will. Oh, and Jane, do you think when I become a famous author, I should buy a Duesenberg?
0: A Duesenberg?
1: Yeah, you know, one of those big foreign dogs.
0: Goodbye, Miss Hemingway.
2: Ah, welcome, Miss Peterson.
1: And how is my favorite banister today?
2: Banister?
1: Yeah, that's English for lawyer.
2: Oh, is it? Banister. Well, I'm a little tired. A lot of kids have been sliding down me today. What's the idea of the fancy talk?
1: Well, I've become an author.
2: Miss Peterson, I've told you a dozen times to be careful in the subway. You've hit your head on the turnstile again.
1: I've written a book, the story of my life.
2: Mm-hmm. What are you calling it? Why Was I Born?
1: No, it hasn't got a title yet. But I have an appointment with a publisher, and I want you to draw up a contract.
2: I wouldn't think of it.
1: Oh, please, Mr. Clyde. It's for my future. And besides, you'll be famous. I wrote about you in my memoirs.
2: But wait a minute. What did you write?
1: Oh, it's very flattering. I wrote, "What a big criminal lawyer you are." In fact, I laid it on.
2: You did?
1: Yes. In fact, I said that no lawyer in the state has a bigger criminal record.
2: You take me out of that book at once, do you hear?
1: But it's already written.
2: Take me out.
1: Well, I will if you draw up the contract.
2: It's blackmail. Very well. What do you want me to put in the contract?
1: Oh, see. Well, if my life is made into a movie, I want my part to be played by a suitable star.
2: Do you wish me to specify anyone in particular?
1: Do you have anyone in mind?
2: Yes, Francis, the talking mule.
1: Oh, Mr. Clyde, now this is very serious. Do you realize how much money Winston Churchill made on his memoirs?
2: Miss Peterson, there's a slight difference. Churchill was valiant. He never stooped before a conqueror.
1: What about me?
2: It's the reverse. No one ever conquered your stupidity. But just in case some publisher is sore enough at the world to print this monstrosity of yours, make sure you get a royalty.
1: A royalty? Nothing doing. I'm not going to give up my citizenship for anyone.
2: Oh, no.
1: Oh, here he is. Turf Publishing Company. Oh, dear. Close by order of the police.
3: Yes, miss?
1: I was in the neighborhood. I'm looking for a publisher, and I saw the sign on the door.
3: I see. I'm Mr. Brooks. Is that the manuscript under your arm?
1: Yes, it's my memoirs.
3: Oh? Have you used the current technique, you know, introspective?
1: No, I've kept it clean. It's a story of my life.
3: May I see it?
1: Yes, I changed the beginning.
3: To Jane Stacy, without to whom I would be nothing. I live in New York City with Jane and the professor and Mrs. O'Reilly, people I think the world. Think the world?
1: Well, I left out of because you can't end a sentence with a pronoun. So I took all the words I had to leave out and put them on three separate pages in back of a book.
3: My, my, it's 4 o'clock. I'm late for tea. Goodbye.
1: Yes, ma'am? My name is Ernest Hemingway.
4: I beg your pardon?
1: Well, I've just taken that for my pen name. Irma Peterson doesn't seem to get me very far.
4: What can we do for you?
1: Well, it says on the door, Professor Nicholas Authors Institute. I've written a book.
4: May I see it?
1: Here.
4: I live in New York City, and people I think the world. Could you leave this here, miss? We usually don't publish books, but I'm sure Professor Nichols would be interested in seeing this.
1: Oh, thank you. And I want to call a book Halfway to Heaven.
4: Halfway to Heaven? What an unusual title. Where'd you get it?
1: From my boss. He always says I'm dead from the neck up.
0: Irma, honey, stop that whimpering.
1: But it's been 5 days, and I haven't heard from Professor Nichols.
5: Don't take it so hard, Irma. So what if you're not a writer? What's so good about being a writer? Most of them are starving. They live in a cold, dark garret with no furniture, no plumbing, no... Say, come to think of it, all I need is a pencil.
6: Irma, darling, laugh it off. Personally, I don't see why you want the whole world to know about your life. I like to keep the men guessing about me age and me beauty secrets. You know, sort of a human quiz program.
5: And that's how I think of you, Mrs. O'Reilly, a quiz program. Because every time I look at your red hair, your pearly teeth, and your fluttering eyelashes, I say to myself, true or false?
6: Look who's talking, you skinny old needle nose. I've got a good mind to run a thread through your ears and darn me stockings.
1: Hello? Yes, this is Irma Peterson. Oh, Professor Nichols, you read my book? You're sending me a check for $100. Oh, see the ad in today's paper. Oh, thank you, Mr. Nichols. Goodbye. Jane, did you hear?
4: Oh, Irma.
5: Congratulations, Irma.
4: Glory be.
1: Oh, isn't it wonderful? And all you people thought I had no talent.
0: Oh, honey, I can't wait till the paper boy gets here so we can see the ad.
1: Oh, I can't get over it. I'm a famous author. Now, let me see. How do authors spend their money? First, I'll buy a mansion in France. You know, a chateau.
0: Yeah, and you could buy one of those stunning Parisian gowns. You know, a crepe Suzette.
1: Well, maybe that's a paper boy. Come in.
5: Hiya, Jim.
1: Oh, Al, wait till you hear the news.
5: Yeah, what?
1: Professor Nichols is sending me $100 for my life story.
5: Well, ain't that great? Always thought well of this author racket. Friend of mine does terrific writing numbers.
0: Is that today's paper, Al?
5: Uh-huh.
1: Well, let me see it. Yeah, and I said page 12. Wait,
0: look.
1: Here it is. Professor Nichols, Authors Institute. Oh, look, everybody. Look, they quote the beginning of my book.
0: Oh.
1: I live in New York City with Jane and the professor and Mrs. O'Reilly, people I think the world.
0: Irma, read the big printing underneath.
1: I used to write this way before I took Professor Nichols' writing course.

0: Irma and Jane will be back in a moment, and you'll hear that surprise offer we've been talking about. But first...
1: Can't anything be done about Triple O?
2: Yes. Here's amazing news about a scientific odor test. 8 out of 10 men and women stopped or definitely reduced Triple O.
3: Stopped odor of body. 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
4: To those gentlemen who award the Nobel Prize, will you please scratch out Irma Peterson's name? She ain't running. In fact, she's given up all thought of publishing her memoirs at present. What made you decide that, Irma?
5: Well, I don't think I've had enough experience yet.
4: Oh, I see.
5: Lincoln and Henry Ford and Roosevelt all had their biographies published after they were dead. Maybe I'll write better by then.
0: Oh, isn't she brilliant? Well, how would you like to have your friend Irma work for you for one day in your office? Yes, this is a serious offer. For the highest amount bid, Irma Peterson will come to your hometown, be it north, south, east, or west, and work for you for a full day. And the full amount which you paid for her services will go directly to the March of Dimes Fund for the fight against the dread disease, infantile paralysis. That's right. My friend Irma, in person, will be secretary to the man or woman in the United States who sends in the highest bid for her services. So don't hesitate. Write or wire in to My Friend Irma, CBS Hollywood. And who knows, you may have the pleasure of being able to tell your grandchildren, I had my friend Irma as my secretary. And you'll have the greater pleasure of being able to tell them that the money you paid went to the March of Dimes.
4: Irma, I just think it's wonderful of you to make this offer. But what if you have to go far, far away? Say, even to Illinois.
5: I'll go. All I've got to do is learn the language the people in Illinois speak.
4: You know, folks, I want to join in asking you to make the highest bids possible, because when you do, you'll be making an awful lot of people happy, not to mention me and my friend Irma.
0: My Friend Irma is a Cy Howard production and is directed by Park Levy, who writes the script with Stanley Adams. Pat Burton is associate producer. Marie Wilson is starred as Irma, and Kathy Lewis as Jane. The part of Al was played by John Brown. Hans Conried was heard as Professor Kropotkin, Gloria Gordon as Mrs. O'Reilly, and Alan Reed as Mr. Clyde. Music was under the direction of Lud Ruskin.
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2: But Junior's so proud of you, dear.
3: Oh, of course he is. But can't he be just as proud staying home and listening to our own radio?
4: Uh-oh. Here we go again, folks.

0: And now let's visit the Anderson family. You wouldn't believe that one person, and I'm speaking of Oliver Anderson, could take things so seriously, do everything the hard way, and still keep his balance. For instance, this evening, Oliver has been chosen by the Big Brother Club to be a part of the radio program for better understanding between boys and their parents. So right this moment, we find Oliver in the attic, digging his army uniform out of a trunk.
1: Why, Oliver, all these bottles in the trunk. Where on earth did they come from?
2: Oh, I'm not sure, but your father always wanted to read in the attic, remember?
1: They say we should turn in all our empty bottles.
2: They mean milk bottles.
1: Oh, there are so many of them.
2: Yeah, your father read a lot.
1: Wait, don't drop those papers, Oliver. Here, hand them to me.
2: Paper? Oh, those are art pictures I was saving for Homer Meister.
1: Art pictures? Looks as though you're in business with Teddy and Varga. It's a good thing Junior doesn't come up here looking around.
2: Well, now, I don't do anything wrong in pictures. Some people like landscapes, some like marine scenes.
1: But you just like people. Yes, I know. Here, I'll burn them.
2: No, wait. I promised them to Homer to pin up in his garage.
1: Well, I don't know where he'd pin them.
2: Oh, all right, go ahead. I don't care what you do with them anyhow.
1: Well, we'll just put them over here on this box.
2: Yeah?
3: Yeah, I didn't know where you were.
1: Oh, come on in, dear. We're getting your father's army uniform.
3: Pop?
2: Yeah?
3: Do they let kids in the radio studio?
2: Not under 12.
3: But I'm 12.
2: Yeah, but you're small for your age. I just have an argument down at the radio station, and I'm in no mood for another one.
1: Your father's very nervous, Junior. After all, he has almost 2 pages to read.
2: I'm not a bit nervous.
3: One of the big brothers is coming over to the Gargoyle Boys Club and pick out a representative boy for the program tonight, Pop.
2: Well, that's different. They're on the program. But I can't take you in with me. Wouldn't you like it better to sit at home, Junior, and hear me over the air?
3: It's no fun that way.
1: You can hear him on our radio, Junior. Just keep your hands off those pictures, dear. I'm burning them.
3: Oh, those? I've seen them.
1: Oliver, bring your uniform downstairs. It needs some dusting and pressing from the way it looks.
3: If I kept real still, I don't see why anyone would object to my going to your broadcast, Pop.
2: I don't make the rules, Junior. I'm lucky to get in there myself. Now, here, hold this needle.
1: Run on, Junior. Someday Mother will take you down to a broadcast.
2: Oh, sure. Mother will get you in when Pop flops.
1: I didn't say that.
2: It would seem to me that I've had enough to worry about. I've never talked into a microphone before.
1: There's no reason why you should snap our heads off. And if you don't stop moving around, Oliver, you'll get stuck with this needle.
2: I'm not. I'm worried. Can't you see that?
3: Oh, maybe I could just look through that glass window and watch. I could tell the kids at the Gargoyle Club all about it.
2: Wait a minute, Mary. You look where you're sewing. Don't look at Junior.
1: Well, maybe you'd better run on, Junior. Your meeting at the Gargoyle Club is in half an hour.
2: Yeah, have the boys listen on the radio and then tell them it's your father.
3: Uh-huh.
2: You don't seem very enthusiastic about it.
1: Can you blame him?
2: Wait a minute, Mary. Oh, these trousers are not going to fit.
1: Well, I'm glad you realize it. You certainly gained around the waist since you wore this uniform.
3: Why wear the uniform again, Pop?
2: Simply because all of the founders of the club are ex-servicemen, and they asked me to wear it. That's why.
1: Go on, Junior. Get yourself cleaned up for your meeting.
2: And let me alone for a minute, Ray. I'll be a nervous wreck.
3: Gee, Pop, I hope you don't make any mistakes.
2: Well, it'll be a wonder if I don't.
1: Oh, I feel a little bit like a meanie, Oliver. Junior's so wrapped up in what you're doing. You're so abrupt with him. I'm so nervous.
2: Who wouldn't be? Look at this uniform. 3 sizes too small.
1: Now, just calm yourself. You can stop in the costume shop. I'm sure they'll have your size, and it'll be nice and new.
2: Hey, that's an idea. I'll go down there right now. Have about 3 hours before airtime.
1: I think that's best, dear. I'll ask Junior to sit right in front of the radio.
2: Mm-hmm. Now you're being sarcastic.
1: I'm not either, dear.
2: But he won't be there because he wants to be there.
1: I think you misunderstand him, Oliver. Don't worry about that, too. Hurry and get your uniform.
2: Oh, now what?
4: Howdy, Oliver.
2: Oh, it's Homer. Is this trip necessary, Homer?
4: Necessary? Well, yes and no. What do you mean?
2: Well, I'm just leaving. I thought if it would wait...
4: Oh, of course. I don't want to hold you up none.
5: Hello, Homer.
4: Hiya, Mary.
5: Won't you sit down, Homer?
4: Well, yes, I guess I can.
2: Well, it isn't compulsory, you know, Homer.
1: Well, how's Martha?
4: Marthy? Well, I'd rather not say, Mary. We ain't speaking.
2: That should make you smile.
4: Nope. My heart is broke, Oliver. I'm accused of being sweet on that cashier at the Gem Cafe.
1: Oh, Homer. I'm sure that cashier wouldn't be interested in you.
4: Oh, now, wait a minute. Why wouldn't she? Ain't nothing wrong with me. Except...
2: Mary didn't mean that. Mary just didn't think the girl's IQ was low enough for that.
4: Oh, well, that's different.
1: What happened, Homer?
4: Well, that waitress has been kind of shining up to me lately, and I've been kind of avoiding her.
1: How often have you been down to the cafe?
4: Oh, on and off, every night.
2: You're avoiding her, huh?
4: Yep, I am. See, I went down to straighten out some eat checks with this Tuttle feller signed.
1: Tuttle? The new roomer at your house?
4: That's right. And I sort of co-signed the eat checks with him. Well, sir, I was back at the counter, and I kind of reached around her to get a match, and Marthy walked by the window.
2: Uh-oh. Well, you're kind of tired of Marthy anyway, Homer.
4: No, you're wrong there, Oliver.
2: Oh, you Casanova.
4: Who's he?
2: You wouldn't know him. He never ate there.
1: Homer, Martha would understand if you told her.
2: Told her? What was Homer doing in the cafe? What was he doing behind the counter? Why didn't he ask for a match? No, Martha's got him this time.
4: Tain't so, I tell you. I'm innocent, I be.
2: Well, you can yell innocent until midnight, and you're still going to sleep in the garage.
4: Well, it ain't my fault. Mabel, the cashier keeps fawning on me, all over me around it. I don't receive...
2: Return it.
4: Yep, that's it. Return it. Then this Tuttle feller, he starts barging in and trying to get her eye.
2: Took Mabel away.
4: No, he done no such thing.
1: I'll get it, Oliver. Hello, Anderson's residence. Oh, yes. Well, how are you, Mrs. Chapman?
2: Tell her to listen to my talk tonight.
1: Why, I'm sure I don't know what time the boys are going.
2: Have her old man listen, too. He knows me.
1: I'll have Junior call when he comes downstairs, Mrs. Chapman. Yes, you bet I will. Bye.
2: Why didn't you tell her to listen to me?
1: She's going out this evening.
4: What talk you doing tonight, Oliver?
2: Oh, it's not much, Homer. Just run in and out, that's all.
4: Oh, not in them clothes, huh? Looks like you got more stomach than pants.
2: Well, yeah. I'm going to have to rent a uniform, one that fits.
1: Excuse me, Homer. I'll get it, Oliver. Hello, Anderson. Oh, yeah. Hello, Mrs. Gonko. Oh, how are you, Gertie?
2: Have Gertie listen to my speech tonight.
1: Oh, is that so? Splendid.
2: Have Judge Gunkel listen, too.
1: I certainly shall. Thanks for calling.
2: Tell them to listen to my speech to...
1: What did you say, dear?
2: Oh, I said have them listen tonight. Are you afraid to have anyone know I'm on the air? Are you ashamed of it?
1: Oh, now calm yourself, Oliver.
2: Well, what did she want, anyhow?
1: Just wanted to ask me to listen to Judge Gunkel tonight.
2: Listen to Judge Gunkel?
1: Why, yes. He's on the program, too.
2: Oh, I see. They're taking just anybody on this thing, huh?
1: That's no way to talk about the judge, Oliver.
2: Have they called you to speak on tonight's program, Homer?
4: Nope, not as yet.
2: Well, just stay around the phone. They will. And I'm going before I have time to think this thing over.
1: Call me before the program, dear. I'll drive down.
2: I will. Maybe they'll take pictures, too. If they do, I'll save you one, Homer.
6: How do you do, sir? Something? Or are you just in out of the rain?
2: No, I'm looking for a uniform to wear tonight.
6: Ah, splendid, splendid. Uniform, huh? Doorman, usher, cab driver, or waiter?
2: No, just an army uniform.
6: What's wrong with the uniforms they issue you?
2: Well, nothing. I haven't been issued any.
6: A fine army. No uniform. Must be graft somewhere.
2: Look, you've got the wrong idea. I'm not in the army.
6: Not in the army? Then why do you want a uniform?
2: To make a talk on the radio. I'm entitled to wear a uniform, but mine's too tight.
6: Seems to me you could get some action by writing to your congressman.
2: Look, my friend, I just want to rent a uniform.
6: Oh. Why, yes, of course. You want to rent one of our uniforms.
2: Yes, that's right.
6: Why, of course. That will be $11.
2: Well, wait a minute. I haven't been even fitted yet.
6: Oh, well, if you're going to be fussy about it, it'll cost you more.
2: Look. First, do you have an officer's uniform?
6: We do.
2: Good. Now we're getting someplace. Let's try it on.
6: Officer's uniform. Will that be French, English, Russian, Scottish, or do you want pants with it?
2: Pants? Of course. An American uniform, second lieutenant.
6: Here we are. Just slip into this for size.
2: Where?
6: Right here in this dressing room.
2: Look, do you have a parade cap with this?
6: Why, yes, and we include a whistle, too.
2: But I don't want a whistle, but I can use a belt. How does that look?
6: Just splendid, sir, but splendid.
2: And I'll just wear it.
6: Now, your credentials, please.
2: You mean I have to have credentials?
6: You wouldn't want to wear your business suit this evening.
2: No, of course not.
6: Then let's have your credentials.
2: Look, I'll write you a check for whatever it is.
6: That will be fine. And give your social security number, place of employment, and $16 in cash.
2: 16? You said $11.
6: 11 for the coat, 4 for the trousers, and 1 for the cap.
2: Maybe I'll just pay in cash. Here, I got 10, 15, 16. Is that right?
6: Thank you. That pays you up until 10 this evening.
2: Oh, well, I'll have it back by that time. But wait a minute. These eagles on the shoulder. This is a colonel. I have to be a second lieutenant.
6: Well, what do you want for $16? A 5-star general?
2: Well, no, but I...
6: You have the uniform, sir, and that's what counts.
2: Well, maybe you're right. Do you have a phone?
6: Well, yes, sir. Right there on the counter.
2: Thanks. Colonel's uniform. Well, alibi of some sort.
7: Yes? Anderson?
2: Mary, this is Oliver. I have the uniform.
7: Oh, I'm so glad. You'll get it all wet in this rain, won't you?
2: Say, maybe you're right. Look, have Homer drive you down and meet me in front of the radio station at 8:40, sharp.
7: Okay, darling.
2: And you might suggest to Junior that he listen to me tonight.
7: Junior? Why, well, if he gets home in time, dear. Bye.
2: Okay, goodbye.
6: Now, about the rain, you wouldn't want to get that uniform all wet, would you?
2: Why, no, I guess not.
6: I thought not. Now, here, use this umbrella.
2: Gee, thanks. You think of everything.
6: Indeed, I do. And that will be $3 extra for the umbrella.
2: $3 extra?
6: Yes, and 10 cents for the phone call.
2: Oh.

0: And now back to the Anderson family. Oliver Anderson has just rented an army uniform to replace his own, which was too small for him, and is on his way to the radio station where he is to make a short talk. Mary Anderson is waiting for him in front of the radio station, and the rain is coming down very lightly.
1: Oliver?
2: I didn't see you, Mary.
1: Well, I wasn't playing hide and seek. I was just getting in this doorway out of the rain.
2: Well, is Homer going to pick us up?
1: Right after your broadcast.
2: How does the uniform look?
1: Looks rather nice. What's that on your shoulder?
2: That. Well, the man at the store didn't have any lieutenant's bars, so we just left the eagles on.
1: Oh, well, no one will notice them. By the way, you only have a few minutes. Here's the radio station. We'd better get on in.
2: Yeah, I think so.
1: Now, where do we go?
2: Well, how do I know? Quiet, Mary.
1: Well, I didn't
0: think... This is not the Union Depot, sir. You must have it quiet in the studios. Let me see your tickets.
3: Tickets? We don't have any.
0: Well, then you'll have to write in and close a self-addressed envelope. They'll be mailed to you.
3: Mailed to me? Well, I don't want any tickets.
0: Everyone must have a ticket.
4: But Mr. Anderson is on the air here this evening.
0: What are you running for?
3: I'm running for nothing.
0: Well, then how do you make anything out of it if you win?
4: You misunderstand us. Mr. Anderson is speaking on the Big Brother program this evening.
0: Oh, well, then, of course, that's different. Why are we whispering?
2: I don't know. It's your station. Well, do we go right in?
0: Oh, sure, yes, of course. May I see your speech?
2: See it? Well, yes, so. It's not too good, I guess.
0: Well, I'm not interested in the quality, sir. Has the script been approved by our editor?
2: Well, no. Is that necessary?
0: Oh, very much so. You can't broadcast till it's been checked.
2: Well, where do I get it checked?
0: Well, Miss Bills takes care of that. She's gone for the day. Just mail it in tomorrow.
3: Mail it in tomorrow. The speech is tonight.
0: Oh, yeah. Yeah, that's right. Well, then you go right down this hall and ask for Mr. Sly. Sylvester Sly. He's a gentleman with a chin.
2: Oh.
0: He'll glance it over for you. I've got a program now, so be quiet, please. We're always happy to have visitors in our station.
1: Happy?
2: You should carry a whip.
1: Well, time's running out on you, Professor. Let's get down the hall and find Mr. Sly. There's a door, right there with that red light lit.
2: Probably an exit. Let's try it anyhow. We only have a few minutes. All right, come on in.
1: Look at all those people sitting there.
2: This must be the studio. Look, that announcer fella's waving at us.
1: Wonder what he wants.
2: Maybe I'm on early. Let's go and see.
0: And a good evening to you, ladies and gentlemen, and welcome to a half hour of fun on Guess Who I'm Thinking Of and Take Home a Washing Machine program. Now, this program is entirely unrehearsed and brought to you by the makers of Tintoes, the new toenail polish for old toes. And I see our first contestant is coming up on the stage now. How do you do, sir?
5: Hello there.
0: Your name, please.
5: Well, I told you out there in the hall, Oliver Anderson.
0: Yes, of course. Now, here's a little question, and if you answer it correctly, you will receive our gallon size of Tintoes, spelled T-I-N-T-O-Z-E. Tintoes, the new wonder polish for unruly nails. Now, if you answer the question within 10 minutes, you'll receive also 15 silver dollars. All right now, sir. All right, here's our question. What color is Paris green?
2: May I hear that question again, please?
0: Of course, of course. What color is Paris green? No coaching. Hurry now, time is running out on you.
2: Paris green.
0: Yeah.
2: Well, it's green, isn't it?
0: Absolutely correct. Paris is green. You win a gallon of Tintoes for tired nails. And for your promptness, sir, here's your 15 silver dollars. And thank you a lot, Mr. Anderson.
2: Let's get out of here. This isn't the studio.
1: What on earth's going on?
2: Here, take this jug of stuff. Oh. I'll keep the $15.
1: You should have known better than go into that studio. You saw that red light lit.
2: Don't argue with me now. We can do that at home.
1: I'm not arguing, Oliver, but I told you about that red light.
2: I know you did. That isn't the question.
1: Wait, doesn't that look like Mr. Schultz, the butcher, coming down the hall?
2: Schultz? Don't tell me they let him in here.
1: Shh.
6: Good evening, Mrs. Anderson. Oh. My, how lovely you look.
2: Oh. Gosh,
6: I am sorry you didn't get here sooner. You would have enjoyed my little talk on the Big Brother broadcast.
2: Big Brother broadcast?
6: Yes, one of the speakers didn't show up, so they put me on.
1: Oh, how nice. Sorry we missed you. Well,
2: didn't it go on early?
6: Well, yes, it was rather unexpected. They're having the junior section of the program in about an hour.
1: Well, it looks as though we've missed the broadcast, Oliver.
6: A shame, too, Mrs. Anderson. I did write well, if I do say so. Well, good evening. Oh, by the way, I'm running a special on short ribs tomorrow, Mrs. Anderson.
2: Oh. I don't like them. Good night.
6: Oh, yeah, of course. Oh. Good night.
2: Fine thing. You never even noticed my uniform, either. Just show how catty men can be.
1: Oh, come now. Don't take it so to heart.
2: I'm not, but Junior will be home with his ear glued to the radio.
1: I'll explain to him.
2: Well, I'm going to wait and see if I can get some satisfaction before I leave here.
1: Well, while you do that, I'll go see if Homer's arrived yet. If he has, I'll wait in the car and he can pick you up.
2: I'll have to take this uniform back, too, you know.
1: How much did it cost?
2: Oh, now, don't start that. Here in a hallway.
0: Good night, sir. Happy to have had you with us this evening. Visitors are always welcome in the studio.
2: Thank you. Good night. Gee, it's raining. I better slip in this doorway and wait for Homer.
7: You'll get wet out there, mister.
2: Well, yeah, it is a little wet out here.
7: There's room for you to stand here in the doorway.
2: Huh? Oh, well, thanks. It is kind of raining.
7: Gee, an officer, huh?
2: Was an officer.
7: Gee, an admiral. I can tell by them ducks on your shoulder.
2: Not exactly an admiral.
7: Gee, I'm just crazy about uniforms. My sister married a doorman. Guess she fell for the bright. Are you married?
2: Well, yes, I am. Oh, excuse me. Here's Homer, my friend, looking for me.
7: Homer? You mean this little guy coming?
2: Yeah.
7: Oh, I've been waiting half an hour here alone for my husband. It just goes to show a girl can't trust any man anymore.
2: All men ain't the same.
8: Oh, here you are.
2: Why, yes, where's the car?
8: Oh, it's right over here behind that... Well... who's your friend?
2: Look, Homer, I just stood in here out of the rain. I never saw this young lady before.
8: Oh, you didn't?
2: No, I didn't.
8: Well... looks mighty lonely. Poor kid. Maybe you'd want to drive Mary on home, Oliver, and I'll sort of come on later.
2: No, you don't. I'm not going to have Martha blaming me for your troubles. Besides, I have to take this uniform back to the store.
7: Take the uniform back? You mean you're a phony?
2: I mean nothing of the sort. Now, look, Homer, you take Mary home. I'll get out there on the streetcar.
8: Oh, you'll come home later, eh? Oh, I get you.
1: Oliver seemed worried when you talked to him, Homer.
8: Worried?
1: Mm-hmm.
8: Well, he did a little at first. I kind of took him by surprise, but he's got over it now, I guess.
1: You think we should go back and get him, take him to the store to get his clothes?
8: No. He seemed kind of upset-like when I saw him.
1: Mm, he always gets upset over things like this. What's wrong, Homer? You seem so quiet.
8: Oh, nothing. Just thinking... Oliver makes friends kind of easy, don't he?
1: I guess he does. But he has to know a person pretty well before he gets interested in them.
8: Oh, he does, eh?
1: I guess. Why, Homer, why do you ask?
8: Oh, nothing. Just that I like Oliver too, I guess.
1: You don't mean that Oliver's been signing e-checks down to the cafe?
8: Nope, he ain't. Well, guess I better step on it a little. Martha will probably worry about me.
1: That you, Oliver?
2: Yeah, Junior home?
1: I haven't seen him.
2: That's funny. Did you call the Gargoyle Club?
1: I did. No one answered. I called Mrs. Chapman. She said Butch had gone someplace with Junior.
2: Gone where?
1: She didn't know. I wonder if they went to a show.
2: If he did, he's in for it.
1: Oh, maybe they let him go with them to the radio station.
2: Well, he'd been home by this time if he had.
1: Well, look, it's only 8:30.
2: 8:30, that clock stopped.
1: Well, it might be a good plan to set it. I'll get the time from the radio.
2: Imagine that fellow at the radio station saying, "We always are happy to have visitors," and then throws you out.
1: Shh, here's the time.
0: And now it's my pleasure, ladies and gentlemen, to bring you the most representative boy in our Big Brother Club,
9: Junior Anderson.
1: Junior?
3: He's on the air.
1: Quiet, be still.
3: Let me get in there. Turn it up.
10: I guess all I can say is, if a boy goes halfway with his pop, he'll come out all right. Of course, some boys don't want to be like their father. But no matter how peculiar he may seem at times to us, he's generally right.
2: I'm not peculiar.
1: Quiet.
3: Quit pushing me.
10: If my folks are listening, hello, Mom. Hi, Pop. I'll be right home.
2: Okay, Junior, no hurry.
1: Oliver.
2: Gee, Junior on the radio. Now, I suppose I'll never hear the end of this.
1: Oh, I don't think Junior will ever even mention it, Oliver.
2: I think they chose him to speak.
1: Oh, it makes me very happy.
2: And we're both happy. Well, maybe we could get out to the store and get a pint of ice cream so he could eat when he comes home.
1: Pint?
2: Oh, all right, a quart. Gee, I wonder if Homer heard him talking on the radio.
1: I don't think so. Homer acted rather strangely on his way home.
2: Strange?
1: Hmm?
2: What'd he say?
1: Why? Was there something he should have said or shouldn't have said?
2: Well, no. You see, she was standing in the doorway first.
1: She? In what doorway?
2: Huh?
1: Oh. No wonder you wanted to take your uniform back by yourself.
2: Now, wait a minute. I was just in out of the rain, and Homer walked up. There's nothing wrong in that.
1: Nothing wrong? Oh, of course not. You didn't know she was standing there, of course.
2: You know I wouldn't do a thing like that, and here you were so happy just a minute ago.
1: I'm happy now.
2: See? That's what happens to Homer. It's just a mistake, you say.
1: Yes, I know, but Homer has to pay for his mistake.
2: Fine thing.
1: It wouldn't have been so bad if Homer hadn't seen it. He'll tell Martha. Martha will tell everyone she meets. Oh, Oliver, how could you do such a thing to me?
8: Yes? Who is it?
2: It's Oliver.
8: Oh, just a minute.
2: Thanks, Homer.
8: Wait, Oliver. I want to barricade the door again. Marcy, you know. It's right nice of you to come out to the garage and keep me company, Oliver.
2: Yeah.
8: Yeah, it gets kind of lonesome out here alone. These long, dark nights.
2: Well, you can cheer up, Homer.
8: Huh?
2: Yeah. I'm spending the night with you.
8: Oh.

The Anderson Family is written by Howard Swart, directed by Herb Litton, and features Dick Lane as Oliver, Louise Arthur as Mary, Walter Tetley as Junior, and Herbert Rawlinson as Homer. Also in the cast were Paul Theodore, Jenny Johnson, and Doug Young. Music by Gordon Kibbe, sound effects by Ray Erlenborn, and your announcer is Ken Peters. The Anderson Family is a Hollywood Broadcasters production, transcribed from Hollywood.

0: Once upon a time there was an engineer.
1: Choo-choo Charlie was his name, we hear.
0: He had an engine and he sure had fun. He used good and plenty candy to make his train run.
2: Charlie says, love my good and plenty. Charlie says, really rings the bell. Charlie says, love my good and plenty. Don't know any other candy that I love so well.
3: Oh, come in, Smithers. What is it? Speak up, boy. Orange juice.
4: No, sir. 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
3: 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Thank you.
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2: Might look the same, but they don't taste the same.
1: You can't tell the difference.
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3: Birdseye. 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

0: See? 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
4: From Hollywood, California, we bring you the Smiths of Hollywood. So just drop whatever you're doing and... Oh. I'm sorry, madam. I didn't know you were doing the dishes. Well, as I say, it's the Smiths of Hollywood, a program about people just like you and me.
5: Only more interesting.
4: Yeah, well, that was Arthur Treacher, hereinafter referred to as Uncle Cecil Smythe. Later, you'll hear from Brenda Marshall as my wife, Nancy Smith. Jan Ford is our problem child daughter, Bump Smith. And, of course, my name is Bill Smith. Although, when the withholding tax is withheld, they take it from a fellow named Harry Von Zell. So, as I said before, just drop whatever you're doing and listen to The Smiths of Hollywood.

0: Yes, it's the Smith of Hollywood. This is Attorney Bill Smith. And believe me, this is the day Attorney Bill Smith should have stood in bed. But no, we were up with the birds. Surprising how much trouble a bird can start.
1: Death, that confounded bird. Thought all those things went to Florida for the winter. Or was it Capistrano? Must send to England for my fowling piece.
2: Uncle Steve, are you in the LV room?
1: Oh, dear, now that's awake. I seem to be in the aviary, child.
2: Oh, good morning, Uncle Steve. I want to go out and brush my teeth. I thought you might be in the LB room.
1: What, might I ask, is the LB room?
2: The little boy's room.
1: My dear child, must I be intruded upon? Can't you find yourself an LG room?
2: Mom's taking a shower in the other bathroom. Let's hurry. Mom's almost got breakfast ready.
1: Oh, has she now? I could do with a spot of breakfast. Have her fetch it up immediately, will you?
2: Are you kidding? You've got to break your leg to get breakfast in bed around here. Uncle Steve, are these your teeth in the soap dish?
1: Is nothing sacred around here? No, no, those are not my teeth. I'm breaking them in for an old auntie of mine.
2: I'll put them in the bathtub soap dish. Don't forget to bring them down to breakfast.
1: I hope they bite her.
2: What did you say?
1: I said, must you make so much noise living? Now go and inform your mate I'm ready for my breakfast.

0: Oh, yes, but I wish you'd finished your honeymoon before I came along.
1: Hurry with your breakfast. Is Uncle Cecil awake?
0: He said to tell you he wants his breakfast in bed.
2: What? Huh? Breakfast in bed he wants. Even I don't get breakfast in bed around here.
1: Now, darling, we won't make it a habit.
2: Well.
1: But he deserves it this once. He's tired.
2: He's tired? What about me? I sat up with him till 2 o'clock listening to the old boar hunt Bengal tigers. Believe me, I'll be glad when he leaves.
0: I think he's with us for good. He's having his stuff sent over from England.
2: Oh, no, he isn't. I'll stop that.
0: Like you stop him from having breakfast in bed?
2: Eat your mush.
0: I ate a bowl already.
2: Well, eat another bowl. Well, now who could be calling at this indecent hour?
0: I'll answer it. Rolf?
3: Bill, this is April Day. It finally happened. Charles has left me. What will I do?
0: Hang on till I put Pop in the wire. Gosh, oh, Friday, Pop, it's a wiggle.
4: The what?
0: April Day. The wiggle. Don't you ever read movie magazines?
2: No, thank heavens. Here, give me that phone. Hello?
3: Bill, what will I do? Charles has left me.
2: Again?
3: Oh, he's gone forever, he said. We've only been married 11 months. I didn't so want to be married a whole year, just once.
2: Oh, yes, you poor child. Is there anything I can do, Miss Day?
3: Yes, I wanted to start divorce proceedings at once.
2: Oh, now, Miss Day, hadn't you better think this over?
3: Well, I'll see you at your office at 10. Bye, though.
2: Bye.
0: So the April Days have agreed to disagree. I know it wouldn't last.
2: You eat your mush.
0: I've had 2 bowls already.
2: Well, have another. Eat mine. Why can't everyone be happily married like your mother and me?
0: Most parents don't have such a nice child to bind them together.
2: Bumps, listen, the nice one in this family is your mother. And since business is looking up, I'm finally going to get your mother that fur coat.
0: Oh, really, Pop? Oh, you're wonderful.
1: Well, competition for my own daughter, huh?
2: Oh, sure. Did the old fossil enjoy his breakfast?
1: He wants more.
2: More? I'm going to have a talk with him about looking for a place of his own.
0: When, Pop?
2: Well, one of these days.
0: I've got your buffalo, but I'm not afraid of him.
2: Well, my little dragon killer, suppose you beard the beast.
0: I'll think it over.
1: Well, you start thinking over what you have to take to school. Now, hurry.
0: Okay, I just got one little thing to attend to. Uncle Steve, are you in your room?
5: No, I'm not in my room. Have you tried the garage?
0: Are you decent?
5: Great Scott, what a question. How would I know? What do you want?
0: Well, I just thought I'd help you pack.
5: Oh, very decent. Pack? Why?
0: For being evicted.
5: Evicted?
0: Yes. Didn't Mom and Pop tell you?
5: Never breathed a word of it.
0: Oh, I guess they didn't want to worry you. Promise not to tell I told.
5: Of course. By the way, where are we moving? A larger place, I hope.
0: That's just it. There's no place to move.
5: Oh, nonsense, my dear. One doesn't move until one finds a place to move to.
0: I guess you don't know about the housing shortage in Los Angeles. A lot of people sleep in vacant lots.
5: What a devilish, perfect devilish outlook. I say, how many days of grace have we?
0: It might happen any day. All our furniture. And us. Out on the street. Any minute now.
5: Any minute? They can't do that. Where would I stay?
0: Look, Uncle Steve, I'll bet you could get a room if you called the YMCA.
6: Mom, will you get a move on? What on earth's taking you so long?
0: Coming. I was just doing my good turn for the day. You promised not to let on. I told you about being evicted.
5: Of course not. I wouldn't think of it.
0: Well, I hope you find a place to stay. I don't know what will become of the rest of us. So long. Cheerio, I mean.
5: Cheerio. So long, I mean. A strange child, not a bad sort after all. Well, a house, my kingdom for a house. My kingdom for a house, I say, father, good. Is it not bad? Yes, very good, yes. Well, I better get a rough lot and try and find a house. The nerve of them being evicted. Louis Catchpole, real estate rentals, ring bell. Yes, I think I'll be obstinate and knock. Hello in there, I say. Are you there?
7: Well, now, if I was out there, I wouldn't be in here. And I ain't out there, I must be in here.
5: I say there.
7: You say here, I'm in here.
5: Oh, forget it, man, forget it. are you the chap mentioned in the classified section, rents houses?
7: Well, I rent them when I got them to rent, but when I ain't got them to rent, I don't rent them. Right now, I ain't renting them, and I'll tell you why, because I ain't got them to rent. Don't have a house to rent, do you?
5: My dear chap, if I had a house to rent, I wouldn't come to you to rent a house. I'd rent a house for my... Confound it, you've got me doing it.
7: I lost you on the turn. Did you say you did have a house to rent, or did you say you didn't have a house to rent?
5: Confound it, man, I don't have a house to rent. I want to rent a house. We are being evicted.
7: Well, I wish I could help you, but the only thing I have is an old castle big enough for King Solomon and his court.
5: Oh, then you do have a place to rent.
7: Yes, but I don't think you'd be interested. It's got 28 rooms. I guess they didn't know when to say when.
5: Well, it's better than a parking lot. I'll take it.
7: Oh, you take it. Just like that, eh? Fine. Now, if you'll just sign a year's lease and give me $2,000, or did you leave your wallet in your leather trousers, Mr. Rockefeller?
5: Rockefeller? Who's he?
7: Who's he? You must be kidding.
5: No, I'm Smythe. Sir Cecil Smythe. Here's my card and a passport and some other credentials.
7: Sir Cecil Smythe, daughter of the Amethyst Unicorn, Knight of His Majesty's Court, honorary member of the Twicklewood Cricket Club. Good gosh, mister. I mean, sir. I'm sorry.
5: For what?
7: Well, I thought you were one of those down-and-out Hollywood actors trying to put on the door. Gosh. Real royalty.
5: I'd like to move in today, of course.
7: Well, that's sort of sudden, but I guess it can be arranged. It's April Day's house, the movie actress. She's going to Mexico. She and her husband are...
5: They're what?
7: Don't you read the gossip columns? P-F-F-F-T.
5: Wipe your chin, old chap. Tell me, what is... May I have the handkerchief?
7: Well, it means they've got weddings. They're renovating, lifting, you know, divorce.
5: How fortunate for me. Do I have to sign a lease?
7: Oh, there's no rush.
5: Oh, I'll do it now and get it over with. Send the bill to my nephew, William Smith, the barrister. He handles all my affairs. $2,000, eh? He'll be delighted I found such a bargain. I must find a mover. I say, where does one find this Van Johnson who moves people? Are you sure this lorry will hold the whole house full of furniture, my good man?
2: Sure. Nice house you're moving out of.
5: Yes, wait till you see the one we're moving into.
2: Everything in the house go?
5: Oh, yes, every stick. I'll phone my nephew from the new house after we've moved. It'd be quite a surprise, don't you imagine, old boy?

0: Daddy, hurry, dear.
1: I'll be down in a jiffy.
0: I don't want you to be late for school again. Oh, hello, darling.
2: Good morning, my darling. I was just wondering, did I kiss you this morning?
0: Phil, I'm trying to dish out this mush.
1: Phil! Heck, mush again for breakfast.
2: You're a child, Mrs. Smith?
0: Bumps, aren't you glad I picked such a wonderful man to be your father?

0: Nancy, listen, if I knew getting you a fur coat was going to make you cry, I wouldn't have done it.
1: Oh, I'm so happy.
0: I'm glad, darling.
1: Look, Bill. I know I shouldn't ask this, but, I mean, where did
0: the... Yes, where did I get the money for the coat? I knew you were going to ask that. April Day's divorce.
1: Oh.
0: Oh, now look, Stoop, be sensible. I'm a lawyer. It's business.
1: I know. But money for someone else's misfortune.
0: Well, darling, how about doctors and firemen, dentists, anyone else you care to name? They make their living on other people's misfortunes.
1: Well, I never thought of that before.
0: Well, I have, often. And I'm not sure I like it, but it's a fact.
1: Oh, I guess I just want everybody to be happily married and no divorces. Hey, are you going to drive right past the house?
0: Yeah, oh, no, I didn't notice. Oh.
1: Go turn on the lights. I'll bring the groceries.
2: Okay.
1: Cheese, avocados. Oh, I forgot soap powder again.
2: Nancy, come here, quick.
1: Is anything wrong?
2: Wrong. We've been robbed. Look inside.
1: Oh!
2: Is the bedroom bare?
1: There is a tomb. Anything in your study?
2: Not even my pipe. The dining room?
1: Empty. The phone.
0: Yeah.
1: Maybe this will explain it.
0: Yeah, I'll take it. Hello?
3: This is the Cooper Radio Survey. Are you listening to your radio?
0: Are you kidding? Somebody just stole our radio.
3: Oh, that's too bad. Look, so you won't miss the commercial. I'll connect you with the sponsor himself.

0: No.
1: Yes. Locate my furniture.
2: Any news of the furniture, darling?
1: No, it was a radio survey. Say, I wonder where Bumps is. And Uncle Cecil.
2: That's a cheerful thought.
1: What?
2: Maybe Uncle Cecil's been stolen, too, hmm?

0: Bill, darling. Will you stop pacing up and down, wearing out the rug?
1: Rug? What rug? They took the rug, too, you know. There is nothing I hate more than a sneak thief.
0: Look, anybody who walked out with a piano and a whole house full of furniture in broad daylight is hardly a sneak thief.
1: Oh, well, it's still the principle of the thing.
0: Oh, it'll turn up. You wait and see.
1: Oh, Nancy, you're so naive. Look, it's gone. Gangs that pull jobs like this are well organized. They probably observed our habits for days.
2: Hello, everybody. Gosh, isn't it exciting?
1: Bumps, do you know anything about this?
2: Well, just that I came home from school, the furniture was gone.
1: Oh.
2: The men took it off in a truck.
1: Well, why didn't you stop them? Or were you helping them load?
2: Oh, no, I wasn't here. Mrs. Wilson next door saw them. She wrote down the license number of the truck.
1: Oh.
2: I got it here.
1: Well, give me that number quick, Bumps. 4Z672014.
0: What are you going to do?
1: Get the police on the trail. I'm not going to sleep or eat till I see someone behind the bars. They can't... Operator, please, quick. My gosh, a truck shouldn't be so hard to find. What is wrong with those police?
0: Oh, sit down and relax.
1: Relax where? In the Morris chair that isn't here? Or in the sofa that isn't here?
0: On this orange crate with me. After all, we started marriage with only a bed and a coffee pot.
1: Mm. Now we don't even have a pot. Oh, at last. Maybe they've caught our furniture thieves. Hello?
3: Are you there?
1: Oh.
3: William, I have news for you.
1: News? What kind of news?
3: Rather unfortunate, I'm afraid. I've run afoul of the local Scotland Yard.
1: What?
3: I'm in the brig. You know, they placed me in the stir.
1: Jail? What did you do?
3: Nothing that I know of. They say something about me taking the rap. Apparently, they think I robbed the cloakroom.
1: Oh.
3: I say, could you hop right down with the $2,000?
1: $2,000?
3: Failed, yes. Can you imagine me being worth $2,000?
1: No, I can't. Furthermore, you're lucky you have a place to sleep. We don't. Pleasant dreams.
0: Was that Uncle Cecil?
1: Yes.
0: What happened?
1: Oh, he's in some sort of trouble. Probably driving down the left-hand side of the street again.
0: Oh, what are we going to do?
1: No, nothing right now. I'll try to get him out tomorrow somehow. Oh, hello.
3: Here's Sergeant Scanlon at headquarters. There, we got your thief. Oh. Have him red-handed with the goods.
1: Sergeant, you are an honor to the force. I love you.
3: And wouldn't you know it, he's a shabby Englishman.
1: Wait, just a minute. His name isn't Smythe, is it?
3: Ah, that's it.
1: Oh.
3: Probably got a law record.
1: Mm-hmm.
3: He's got shifty eyes.
1: Sergeant, listen, don't let that fella get out of your sight. I'll be right down. This was an inside job. Well, guess what? Our burglar is caught. And who is it? Sir Cecil Smythe. The man you served breakfast to in bed.
0: Uncle Cecil?
1: Yes, caught with the goods. You know, Nancy, neither one of us ever saw Sir Cecil before he came here. I bet this guy is a phony.
0: Oh, how could he be?
1: Well, easy. Spends $10 getting a fake passport and some credentials and walks off with everything we own.
0: But his accent.
1: Oh, darling, accents in Hollywood are a dime a dozen. What burns me is... probably him now. Wants a clean shirt or something. Hello?
4: Bill, this is April Day. Guess what?
1: Miss Day, believe me, I am beyond guessing. What?
4: Charles
1: just
4: came back.
1: Charles? Came back?
4: It was all a silly misunderstanding.
1: Oh. I am without words.
4: And he bought me the most wonderful fur coat for a thief's offering. Wasn't it sweet of him?
1: Mm-hmm. It's all I needed. He bought you a fur coat.
4: Yes, the darling. Just forget all about the divorce. Oh, one more thing. I rented the house, but now I want to break the lease.
1: Miss Day, breaking a lease these days is 2 degrees colder than impossible.
4: But the man hasn't paid us any money yet.
1: Well...
4: Oh, just a minute, Bill. What's that, Charles, darling?
1: Charles, darling.
4: Bill, Charles says we'll pay to have the lease broken if necessary.
1: Well, you know, with a housing shortage, it won't be easy. By the way, who rented your barn?
4: An Englishman, Sir Cecil Smythe.
1: Who?
4: Sir Cecil Smythe, you know him?
1: I have heard of him. I tell you what, Miss Day. If Charles is willing to pay you $2,000 to have the lease broken, I'll see what I can do. Send a check over for cash to me. I might be able to get you out of this. Well, guess what now? Uncle Cease, Yes. Darling. Darling, what are you doing?
0: Putting the fur coat back in the box.
1: What?
0: Oh, I knew it was too good to last.
1: Oh, you little dope. Come here. I like to kiss tears.
0: Well, I'm glad they're back together. It's more important than a fur coat.
1: Now, Nancy, you take that coat and put it back in the box. Take it out now. You know what? I think I have just done something brilliant.

0: All right. This way, Mr. Smith.
1: Yes.
0: We got that phony Englishman locked up in the drunk tank. He's been entertaining the rummies with tiger hunting stories. What a creep. There he is on the corner cot. Just call me if he gets filed.
1: Yes, yes, I will. Thanks a lot, Sergeant.
2: Well, William, what have they thrown you in for?
1: Uncle Cease, dear Uncle Cease, I have just come to apologize for being so curt to you on the telephone.
2: Oh, I hope you've been caught in a burglary.
1: No. Uncle Cease, I understand that you have a lease on April Day's house. Now, look, if you will tear up that lease, I'll get you out of here.
2: Tear it up? But where will we move when we're evicted?
1: Oh, we can... Evicted? Who's being evicted?
2: Why, Bumps told me we...
3: Ah, I see it all, yes. What a warped mind that child has.
1: What are you talking about?
3: Oh, nothing, nothing at all.
1: Well, fine, fine. Now, Uncle Cease, if you'll just give me that lease.
3: Something awfully suspicious here. First you were going to let me rot in jail, and now we're all treacle and honey.
1: Well, it's just because we like you. We want you back home.
3: Somehow, William, I don't feel very secure in your household.
1: Uncle Cecil, you don't feel welcome. Uncle Cease.
3: You're inviting me to stay on, then? Permanently?
1: If you just give me the lease.
3: Well, to tell you the truth, I'm growing rather fond of this place.
1: Oh.
3: No birds, no children. They bring me in my breakfast.
1: Well, we'll bring you your breakfast.
3: You will, eh?
1: Yes.
3: In bed?
1: No. If you'll just give me the lease.
3: Seems a shame to bother Nancy. My dear William, if I thought you would serve me breakfast in bed, I might consider your proposition.
1: Oh, all right. Breakfast in bed. I'll bring you breakfast in bed. I should live so long.
4: You'll be late for school.
5: I'm coming.
1: Ah, good morning, Mrs. Smith. Did I tell you how beautiful... Nancy, why are you frying eggs dressed in your fur coat?
4: Because I'm taking it back to the store this morning.
1: What?
4: And I wanted to wear it just once.
1: You're taking it back? Why?
4: I think you know.
1: Oh, Nancy, now listen. That $2,000 for breaking the lease for April Day was perfectly legitimate. It was...
4: Would you buy yourself a present with it?
1: That's different. I've been promising you that coat for years, and I've...
4: Darling, look at me. Which is more important, business rules or the golden rule?
1: No, all right.
4: Oh, stop pouting.
1: I'm not pouting. I'm mad at myself. You're just too good for me.
4: Oh.
1: Well, it's true. Darling, I love every part of you, and to prove it, watch.
4: What are you doing?
1: I'm about to tear up a check for $2,000.
4: Bill, stop. Don't you dare.
1: But you just said... Women, I just can't figure them out. That's...
4: I want you to light my cigarette.
1: What?
4: I've never lit a cigarette with a $1,000 check.
1: Nancy, you are the maddest woman I was ever married to. Come here, kiss me.
4: Oh, I love you, Bill. Awfully, awfully much. Nothing will ever spoil our happiness. Nothing will ever spoil.
2: I see down there. William. I'm ready for my breakfast. I'll eat up for you, old boy.
1: That breakfast in bed. I did live so long, and Nancy, you remind me today to buy rat poisoning.

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you heard what I said. Uncle Cecil can stay forever. And those brash words will come back to haunt me. And speaking of that, we hope you'll come back to haunt us next week at the same time. Shall we synchronize watches? All right, then. Brenda Marshall, Arthur Treacher, Jan Ford, Kyle Hoff, and I will see you next week. The Smiths of Hollywood is written by Dick Nosterman and directed by Vic Knight. Andrew Hickox is the producer. As Uncle Cecil would say, cheerio, we'll see you next week.

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1: It's a shame, isn't it, that although life is the most precious gift of all, some desperate people are unable to conceive, whereas a certain type of person seems to churn out endless kids without a thought to the burden they become on the rest of society. Now, this is a subject very close to my heart, as Michaela and I are trying for a baby at the moment. Well, not exactly at the moment. That wouldn't be allowed under the strict BBC guidelines post-Brandgate. But it's a difficult business, and Michaela might call up at any time and demand action, in which case you will hear some soothing music and an announcement while I... Now, we've tried everything, and Michaela's into all that, you know, alternative medicine. Not sure I go along with that, but anything to keep her happy. Do you have a story that you want to share with us? Give us a call. And in the midst of life, we are also in death. The Grim Reaper's always lurking just around the corner, isn't he? Ready to bring us all down. So how are you preparing for the great beyond? The Great Beyond sounds a bit like a James Bond film, doesn't it? The Great Beyond. I love James Bond. I can't wait for the new movie, but what's it going to be called? The Rectum of Horace? Oh, some of the films have pretty daft names, don't they? So, are you trying for a baby? Are you frightened of death? And what would you call the next James Bond film? Call, tweet, or email 08000 155 947, or you can tweet me at GaryBellamyDTL. OK, let's go to our first caller, and we're going to go to Leicester to talk to local community leader, Mr. Khan.
2: You're talking about I heard you say the great beyond. What happens after?
1: Huh? Are you scared of dying?
2: No, but look, I'm scared. I'm scared of my wife dying.
1: Oh, you love your wife.
2: Because after my wife goes, who's going to cope for me?
1: Oh.
2: You know, these are the things you have to think about. You see, I'm scared.
1: Yeah, but surely there's more to life than just your wife cooking and doing your cleaning for you. I mean, are you going to miss her? She's your soulmate.
2: Which wife are you talking about?
1: The one you love the most.
2: Maybe. But, you know, there's number two, number three can come.
1: How do you manage three women?
2: I have lots of love. Lots of love to give. You know, you need to have big heart.
1: Yeah. Mr. Khan, I thought you were a spiritual man. What do you think happens to you spiritually when you die?
2: Look, we will go, we will be in front of God. Yeah? Our Muslims will go to heaven.
1: What is in your heaven? What do you think will be there?
2: I will sit there.
1: Mm.
2: With Virgin or Sky TV package, whichever, if I watching cricket, drinking shlore, eating grape, it'll be very good. I feel sorry for you people though. I don't know what is going to be like for you. See, our heaven will be like Dubai, 7-star hotel. Your heaven, I think, could be like Sunderland.
1: A harrowing image there of what heaven may be like for some people. We've got a lady on line too. Hello, what do you want to talk about, my love?
3: I'm just talking about the subject of alternative health. And I'm someone who absolutely swears by it. And I'm a very down-to-earth, no-nonsense woman. And I see bull stuff coming a mile off.
1: Sorry, pardon?
3: Bullshit. Can I say it?
1: Oh, bullshit. No, sorry, you can't say bullshit on the radio.
3: Oh, that's why I said bull stuff.
1: Oh, bull stuff. Oh.
3: Bull stuff.
1: Oh.
3: But I tell you something, it really helped me. I had unexplained infertility for quite a few years, and nobody could understand why I wasn't conceiving. And it was very, very devastating to me and my husband and all the friends and family. And I went on several courses. I did actually have Reiki, reflexology, which I swear by, aromatherapy, and needles. Acupuncture.
1: Yeah, acupuncture.
3: But to be honest, I was in a position where if someone had said to me, go and stand in that field on one leg at 3 a.m. and howl at the moon, I'd have done it. If I was going to get a baby, I'd have done it.
1: Would you?
3: I'd have painted myself blue and done a naked handstand with my head in a bucket of maggots while my husband parachuted down on me with American flag strapped to his doodah if I thought it would have got me pregnant.
1: Sounds like a scene from Avatar 2.
3: So, what can I say? I did everything I did. I did everything I was told.
1: And you got a baby out of it.
3: I got a baby! I've got a gorgeous little 3-year-old called Samantha, and she's the light of my life!
1: And you gave birth to her yourself?
3: Yes!
1: And that was entirely due to alternative therapy?
3: Well, I had IVF.
1: Thanks. One of the topics today is the name for the new James Bond film. They always have very exotic names for the Bond films. And I've got a caller on the line with his suggestion. Hello there. Who's there?
4: This is Christopher.
1: Hello, Christopher.
4: I don't know if you remember, but the theme song recorded by Paul McCartney in 1973 was Live and Let Die.
1: Mm.
4: Well, I think that he should do the theme song for the next one as well.
1: Mm.
4: And he should do Band on the Run, but re-recorded as Bond on the Run.
1: A bit like...
4: Well, let's face it, I mean, at some point in every James Bond film, James Bond is usually on the run from something or other, isn't he?
1: He is. That's
4: whether
1: a common...
4: it's a villain or yeah. a shark or a big lady.
1: That's right.
4: And actually, this is a little bit of information that might be interesting to you. Just going back now, it's the late 60s, mm. I used to live next door to a guy called Peter, and he was one of the men who fell from the gantry and got to know.
1: Any funny stories?
4: No.
1: Okay, we're down the line. Got a call. Who's there?
5: Hello?
1: You're through to Gary Bellamy. Hello.
5: Hello, Gary. I'm very sorry. Do you hear about your problem with Michaela?
1: Yes, well, we are trying.
5: Yeah, Michaela and I had problems trying for a baby.
1: Is that a joke?
5: No, it's my wife happens to be called Michaela.
1: Oh, right. Sorry.
5: And we tried for years, and we kept getting knocked back. You know, she was told her eggs weren't very fertile.
1: Yeah.
5: Then another specialist said there was a problem in my sperm.
1: Oh, no.
5: I mean, we didn't know if we were coming or going in the end, Gary.
1: Is that a joke?
5: You know, we were shoved from pillar to post, and, you know, you don't get any counselling or help with it, so I can imagine what it must be like for you.
1: Did you have a baby in the end?
5: Well, we went private. That was no good, you know, it cost an arm and a leg. Mm. You know, we tried all the alternative methods, you know, slugs and that.
1: Is that a joke?
5: Well, we very nearly gave up altogether, to be honest, and thought we'd just go on expensive holidays, you know, but then we heard about a man in Spain, and we went there for what it's a very controversial procedure, actually.
1: Mm.
5: We saw an eminent Spanish physician, mm. Senor Habarath, and he's a pioneer of a technique called, let me get this right now, Relaciones Sexuales con Muchos Penetración.
1: Right, is that some kind of relaxation technique or something like that?
5: No, it's sexual intercourse.
1: Right.
5: And I tell you now, it worked for us, but it's not for the faint-hearted. Believe you me. You know, when he first put that, I was like, you're joking, aren't you? Ach, a wee man. I mean, you know, it's... Oh, God, the smell and everything, you know, disgusting. But anyway... It worked for us, yeah. I just, you know, good luck.
1: So you got kids now?
5: We've got a lovely young son now.
1: Yeah?
5: Yeah, Pedro Jones.
1: Is that a joke?
5: And, you know, we owe it all to Senor Hablas.
1: Will you be doing it again, do you think? Will you be trying more of that technique?
5: I sincerely hope not.
1: Well, thanks very much for your call.
5: Thanks, Gary. Goodbye.
1: Hello, who's there?
6: Hello, Gary, it's Sam.
1: Hello, Sam.
6: I don't know if you remember, we've talked before about Christianity.
1: How could I forget?
6: Gary, I'm phoning up to talk about heaven.
1: Mm.
6: And I think that God, in his wisdom, provides us with a heaven which is cut to suit, if you like.
1: Bespoke, as it were.
6: Yes, I think so, yes.
1: It's kind of like when you want to get your new Apple Mac computer or your new car, you kind of say, I want that specification.
6: Specification.
1: Yeah, that.
6: Mm. But I don't think it's to do with material reward.
1: What would you like in your hereafter, in your heaven?
6: I think I would like mindfulness, serenity.
1: What about a nice big comfy bed and breakfast brought to you every morning?
6: Well, I would like comfort, but as I say, I'm not really expecting it to come in material form.
1: Would you have friends there and people to chat to?
6: Oh, I think without the people you love, it couldn't be heaven at all.
1: But what if their heaven wasn't your heaven? You wouldn't be in the same heaven, would you? I've got heaven, my brother's got his own heaven. His heaven is he's got heaven's different for him. He's a gay man.
6: Mm.
1: My heaven is certainly not his idea of heaven, and vice versa. So we might not even get to meet in our heavens.
6: No, but perhaps you'd be able to travel between each other.
1: Are there trains in heaven, or travelators, or...
6: I think if it's possible, one needs to get beyond this material idea.
1: Now, this is a bit deep for you, Sam.
6: Yes.
1: A friend of mine, he was on holiday, very sadly. Mm. Three of his family died.
6: Oh, Gary, that's awful. Where did that happen? Your poor friend.
1: It was somewhere in, you know, the Asia somewhere.
6: Where does your friend live then?
1: He was on holiday.
6: Close friend?
1: Yeah, he was. Yeah, very sort of close. He was just a friend. Look, yeah, he was on holiday. It doesn't matter where he was, who he is. Just listen to me.
6: Oh, was it the poor man I read about in the paper? He was a friend of yours.
1: All right. Okay, look. No, he wasn't a friend.
6: You read about him in the paper?
1: Yes, I read about him in the paper.
6: Right.
1: Sorry.
6: Perhaps you should have said that.
1: I should have said that, yes, but I just wanted to bring it
6: you
1: more personal.
6: Be honest, Gary.
1: I'm being honest. Okay, look, I read about a man who was in the paper.
6: Yes, we all
1: three
6: read.
1: Of his family died somewhere in Asia, and he said that he thanked God he was still alive. He shouldn't be thanking God, should he? God took three members of his family away from him. Why should he thank God? Well, a difficult question there, and I'm not sure she had the answer. Why does God let bad things happen? Give us a call if you've got any answers. So we're talking about a matter that's very close to my heart at the moment, and it's trying for a baby. I've got a caller on the line. Hello there, hello.
7: This is James.
1: Hello, James.
7: Hi, trying for a baby. Well, me and my wife, Chloe, tried for 4 years.
1: Oh.
7: We tried everything before she finally got pregnant.
1: Congratulations.
7: Thank you. But what we put ourselves through, folk were always saying, have you tried this and have you tried that? And
1: tell us some of the things you tried.
7: Okay, right, we were told to eat nothing but duck for 3 months.
1: Duck?
7: Duck, aye.
1: Right.
7: But I can't eat duck now.
1: Yeah.
7: Okay, so that didn't work. We were told to make love in a cement mixer, would you believe?
1: Oh, yeah, no, we did that. Yeah.
7: Right. Did you try it as well?
1: Yeah, it's very odd.
7: Something about the movement, aye.
1: Mm.
7: But we did it too. I nearly broke my arm.
1: Yeah.
7: We were told to do it smeared in horse manure.
1: Your whole body, both of you.
7: I'm wondering if it was a wind-up now, because it was a guy at work.
1: So he's not a fertility expert?
7: Well, I'm thinking he was a wind-up expert now.
1: But it worked in the end, so what was it that did the job?
7: She had an affair with my brother.
1: Right. And it happened just like that, did it?
7: I did the trick.
1: So it's his baby, but it's almost yours because you've both got the same genes, which has worked out quite nice.
7: I mean, I was raging at the time when I found out, but it's no harm done.
1: And you all live happily ever after. What a touching and sweet tale.
7: Good luck to you. You haven't got a brother, have you?
1: Yeah, I have, but thank God he's gay, so there's no chance of that. Thanks very much for your call.
7: Okay, bye for now.
1: Bye-bye. Although, in theory, if he did do it, I've got nothing to get jealous about because he wouldn't enjoy himself, would he? Mind you, we're not enjoying it that much either at the moment. It's hard work. I've got Christopher Nibbs on the line. Hello, Christopher.
8: Yeah, Chris Nibbs. Or should I say, Nibfinger. The great Bond villain.
1: So you must be bringing in with the name of the new Bond film.
8: Oh, great topic. Nibbs is loving it, Gary. You've totally smashed it with that one. Nibbs is probably the biggest Bond aficionado in El Mundo.
1: So what's your suggestion then?
8: Well, you know, along the lines of the caller you had earlier, I was thinking, you know, instead of Mull of Kintyre,
1: yes,
8: you could have Mull of Kiltyre.
1: That's good.
8: Nibs is going to send it to him. And I couldn't think of one for silly love songs.
1: Killy love songs?
8: But you remember, McCartney's big smash, totally smashed it at Christmas time. Simply Having a Wonderful Christmas Time.
1: Yes.
8: That's an easy one.
1: Go on, then.
8: Okay, stand back. Dr. Nibs here. It's going to have a go. Simply Having a Wonderful James Bond Time.
1: Not sure that really works, Nibsy. Nil point. Not one of your best.
8: Ta-da.
1: Hello.
9: Hello there, Gary.
1: You sound fun. What are you calling about?
9: Well, I'm just, you know, I listen to your show a lot.
1: How good.
9: Yeah. I've never had the courage to call in before.
1: Oh, well, I'm glad you've finally done it.
9: Yeah, I finally plucked up the courage. I'm really glad I got through
1: Oh, good,
9: you.
1: good.
9: I just wanted to say that I don't really like your show.
1: Oh, all right, okay. Yeah, thank you. Bye-bye. Can we stop this, please, Matt? It's very funny for you, I'm sure. Okay, let's take another call. I've got Hilda on the line. Hello.
10: Oh, hello there. How are you?
1: Oh, I'm good, thanks. What are you calling about today?
10: I'm phoning about medicine.
1: Mm?
10: I'm quite an elderly lady. I'm 79. Mm. And so I certainly have experience with medicine.
1: It's improved a lot in 79 years, I would have thought.
10: It's improved a lot in 79 years, I thought.
1: So you must have seen a lot of the benefits of conventional Western medicine.
10: I think it's really a load of tosh. Toff. Tosh.
1: Why?
10: What is the actual?
1: It's a load of tosh, I would say.
10: Exactly. I find alternative medicine second to none.
11: What kind of alternative medicine? Are you talking like Chinese medicine or herbs?
10: Well, I've made my own alternative medicine, and the main one I use is something I've named witch bark.
11: Witch bark?
10: Witch bark. Right. W-H-I-C-H-B-E-R-K, witch bark.
11: What is it made out of?
10: It's made of bottle berries.
11: Of what?
10: Bottle berries.
11: Yeah.
10: And a sort of mist that you can make from eggs.
11: Listen, Rose, you're making all this up, aren't you?
10: Yes, I am.
11: Yeah. Why?
10: Well, I suppose I need someone to talk to.
11: Oh, well, see, if you just said that at the beginning, I would have talked to you, but instead it's...
10: Could we reach some kind of arrangement where I phone in regularly under the pretext that I'm talking about?
11: I think that's a lovely idea.
10: And we just have an informal chat.
11: Well, what would you like to talk about now? Let's talk about something really important that matters to you.
10: One thing I've noticed is the clouds keep changing shape as they move.
11: Okay, thanks very much for your call. Okay, next we've got Professor Anthony Bison on the line. Hello.
12: Mr. Bellamy.
11: Yes.
12: I sympathise with you to an extent, but perhaps you should spare a thought for King Baraculus of Amphipolis in 603 BC. Mm. On learning that his beautiful wife Pesla and he were unable to have a son, he was told by the court physician Silpa that his only hope lay in procuring the leaves of the fertility tree, rumoured to thrive near Halicarnassus on Mount Fretna.
11: Mm.
12: Well, his quest was made all the more urgent because Hecate mischievously caused Pesla's to flow so greatly that the entire city of Tarsus was in danger of flooding.
11: Right.
12: And just to make sure that life wasn't too easy for him, the tree was jealously guarded by the six-headed snake dog, Tutran.
11: Mm.
12: When confronted by Tutran, Braculus found that the fierce snake dog could be calmed only if he sang to it and caressed it. Zeus saw this and, for fun, caused them to have intercourse, which led to Tutran giving birth to Diasis. Diasis was born a ghost and haunted the mountain for centuries trying to find his father. Luckily for Braculus, Hera witnessed his plight and, furious with Zeus, sent Pegasus to carry him swiftly home to his queen. The leaves worked and they had two sons, Riculus and Doculus, and a daughter, Overy.
11: So, if I say that to Michaela, that should help my fertility problem, if I follow that story.
12: I'm simply alerting you to the testimony of the ancients.
11: Well, thank you very much. Let's go straight to another call, and I've got Betty on the line. Hello.
13: Oh, hello, Gary. I'm ringing in about babies.
11: Oh, good.
13: I've tried everything, conventional medicine, alternative medicine to conceive, IVF, hormones, the lot. And then in the end, we were very, very lucky because I just found a baby outside a shop.
11: Hang on a minute. You stole a baby?
13: No, I didn't steal a baby. I found it. It was outside a shop.
11: What was it doing outside a shop?
13: Waiting for me.
11: You can't just take a baby like that.
13: I think that God and Stork conspired and dropped the little baby there and...
11: Sorry, but listen, what you've done is very, very wrong. It's a criminal offence and there are mothers out there probably looking for their babies.
13: Well, just like me. You know, maybe they'll be lucky and find a baby too.
11: Brilliant. If you'd like to stay on the line for us...
13: Oh, I'd love to.
11: Matt wants to talk to you about something.
13: Okay.
11: Thanks very much for your call. Thank you.
13: Bye-bye.
11: Okay, let's go to the lines. Hello.
14: Hello, Gary.
11: Hello.
14: Good to have you back.
11: Do you know what? It's lovely to be back.
14: Mm. Talking about the death.
11: Mm.
14: It's not really the dead you want to worry about, is it, Gary? They're no trouble to anyone, are they?
11: Mm.
14: I spend a lot of time in cemeteries, crematoriums and so forth.
11: Do you?
14: Yes. I had what you call a sort of epiphany, Gary, one day. I was driving along a very busy highway.
11: Yeah.
14: It was actually the B6200, Retford Road, which very near the Orgreave Dental Surgery. Actually had me wisdom teeth.
11: If I could just...
14: I turned off into the cemetery and I was overwhelmed by...
11: Good.
14: A great sense of peace, Gary. A sense of well-being.
11: I don't think I'd find peace in the cemetery. I find them quite unsettling, to be honest.
14: Oh, I have no fear, Gary. You know, I have no fear of the dead. It's the living you want to worry about. When I'm among the dead, my brain calms down and you can really hear yourself think. You relax.
11: I'm not sure I'd feel that. I find cemeteries quite scary places. I saw a film once where all these sort of bodies came out of the graves and it really freaked me out, I tell you. Don't you get scared in cemeteries?
14: I've only ever seen one film, Gary. Mrs. Doubtfire.
11: You've only ever seen one film?
14: No.
11: Mrs. Doubtfire?
14: Yeah, Mrs. Doubtfire.
11: And why didn't you watch any more?
14: It didn't do that much for me.
11: Well, it's not the best film in the world. You could have picked a better one.
14: Well, that's the one I tried. It didn't do a lot for me, so I've never gone back.
11: You've only ever seen one film?
14: Yeah, I've read two books, mate.
11: Yeah, I've only ever read two books.
14: I don't need books, Gary. I don't need films.
11: No, I'm the same.
14: The dead are my comfort.
11: Are they?
14: They don't make demands on me, do they? They haven't got massive egos. They're not, oh, look at me. You know, well, they're not the ones moaning at you. They're not the ones saying, put up those shelves. Why haven't you cut the grass? You know, you haven't got any ambition, you. I've wasted me time. What a bloody waste. Anyway.
11: Troubled soul. I think we know what's going on there. Let's go to our next caller, who's hopefully talking about something a little less morbid.
15: Hello, this is Thomas.
11: Hello, Thomas.
15: I have an idea for what you could call the next Bond film.
11: Oh, good. Okay, what's that?
15: Muff Wrangler.
11: That is a brilliant name for a film. Thank you very much.
15: Thank you.
11: Brilliant name for a film there. And our next caller sounds a bit like a James Bond villain. We've got Tiny Rascal. Hello.
16: Yeah, you're saying that you're talking about why does God let bad things happen to good people and you have disasters and that, yeah?
11: That's right.
16: I know why he's doing that, you know?
11: Why?
16: He needs to slap us around a bit to keep us keen, you know?
11: To keep us keen?
16: Like a pimp with his bitches.
11: Right, so
16: you've got to slap them around and that keeps them fresh, you know? It keeps them... Keep some loyal and on your side. That's what you do. That's what he's doing to mankind. He's saying, don't get too comfortable, you know, slap you around. The people that like God most and pray to him most are the ones that have the biggest disasters, the worst things happen. You know, you go into some rich area, they're not praying to God, they don't need to. But the ones who've been slapped around a bit, they love him all the more because they need him. That's why he does it, you know?
11: So God is a pimp and we're his prostitutes.
16: Exactly. That's what God does to us. He's like, he's pimping us.
11: It's a fair point. Incidentally, where are you from?
16: I'm from the streets.
11: The streets? What streets?
16: Streets of, you know, towns.
11: Town streets.
16: Yeah.
11: In particular, what part of England?
16: London area.
11: Where about? South London? East London?
16: West? Yeah, South.
11: South London.
16: Surrey.
11: Surrey. You're from Surrey.
16: I'm from Leatherhead, all right.
11: Thank you very much. It's Rosemary's going to be on the line now.
17: Spoke to you a long time ago.
11: I remember. You're an actress.
17: Yes, that's right.
11: How's work going?
17: Oh, not too bad. Thanks for asking, Gary.
11: I've seen you in lately?
17: Oh, I had a good year last year.
11: Yeah.
17: I did a Holby, and I did a Waking the Dead.
11: I don't watch those.
17: And also, what's that sweet girl who used to be Doctor Who's assistant? She's got her own programme now. Sarah Jane. I did a Sarah Jane.
11: Oh, I thought you were going to say you did what's it called? Secret Diary of a Call Girl.
17: No, I didn't do that. But, you know, you were talking about death, Gary.
11: Yes.
17: And it's not something a lot of people can say, but I've experienced death countless times, really.
11: Mm.
17: I was killed by bad fairies on Torchwood, and I was set on fire a few years ago on Taggart.
11: Oh, dear.
17: And I've been on a mortuary slab a few times now. New Tricks, I was on the slab. Silent Witness, I was on the slab. And Waking the Dead. Waking the Dead, actually, I came to life. And a funny thing, I don't know if you remember a programme a few years ago now, Jonathan Creek, was sort of supernatural and magical as well.
11: Yes, I like that combination.
17: In fact, I hadn't been dead all along. It was just a sort of magical trick.
11: Yeah.
17: But, you see, I feel that I've danced the dance of death so many times.
11: Yeah.
17: I don't feel so afraid of it.
11: No. Can I ask you a very technical question about acting? How do you keep still when you're on the slab?
17: Oh, yes.
11: Because, I always take a look and think, are they breathing?
17: Do you know, I do. I have a little technical trick I play with myself, Kay.
11: Oh.
17: I say to myself, I'm Ophelia. I'm Ophelia in the John Everett Millais portrait, and I'm just motionless in the water.
11: Oh,
17: and they say, cut, Rosemary.
11: Cut now.
17: Marvellous. Yep. Oh, gosh, you didn't move a muscle. Well done, darling.
11: Because it's funny, Michaela and I, we play a game when we're watching television. If we ever see, like, a dead person, we play a game and see, can we see them moving? And one time I saw, actually, Gambon, Michael Gambon.
17: Yes.
11: He was terrible at it.
17: Gosh, you do surprise me. Michael's such a lovely actor.
11: He's a lovely actor, but he can't play dead.
17: I've also been a zombie.
11: Have you? Yes,
17: in fact, a small claim to fame, I think I'm the oldest zombie in Shaun of the Dead.
11: Wow.
17: It was sweet, actually. They gave me some toffees.
11: But the thing is, around the corner, you've got a director who says cut, and then you're back to life again. In real death, there's no director to say cut. It's just the big guy upstairs, if you believe in that, and he ain't going to say cut. When he says cut, it really is cut, and you're not...
17: Yes.
11: That's it, you see.
17: Yes, that's right. I think the big guy upstairs probably does say cut, but he also might say, well done, darling, have a toffee.
11: Thanks for your call.
18: Hello, Conway. Sweet, can you hear me?
11: Hello. Can you hear me?
18: Can you hear me?
11: Yes.
18: Hello, can you hear me? Hello.
11: You can't hear us.
18: Hello. Hello, can you hear me? Yeah.
11: Hello.
18: Hello.
11: Hi.
18: Hello.
11: What are you calling about?
18: It's about fertility.
11: Oh, yes.
18: My wife's desperate for a baby, and I'm not so keen.
11: Okay, well, so don't have one.
18: Well, she wants one.
11: So why aren't you keen?
18: I'm worried it'll eat my food, and it will get my chair.
11: Well, listen, it won't. First of all, it won't eat your food, because it eats its own food.
18: Really?
11: Yeah, it eats its own food.
18: I've seen babies eat food of other people's plates. Also, what if it gets in my chair and watches the television, or I say, well, I'm watching television.
11: Well, yes, but you have to worry about that for a year or so. They don't really watch television like that.
18: Well, crapping everywhere, like a pigeon.
11: Yeah, but then you put them in a nappy, don't you?
18: And you've got to buy nappies?
11: Well, yeah, I know you've got to buy them. Look,
18: they're very bulky.
11: I know they're bulky, but listen, if you want a baby, the joys of having a baby...
18: I don't want a baby.
11: No, I know, but you don't know. Listen, I'm telling you now, once you have one, you'll love it, I'm sure. Yes. But listen, we are desperate to have a baby, and it's very difficult for us.
18: Yeah,
11: but
18: if my wife does have one, you're going to have one.
11: Huh?
18: Never mind. I didn't know it yet. We can't have it anyway. We tried for 9 years, it doesn't work.
11: Okay, nothing's happened yet.
18: Comes out and it goes up, and nothing comes back out.
11: So, what did they say the problem was, the doctor?
18: They said they couldn't tell. It's just sometimes some people... She's coming. I've got to go. Bye.
11: Well, that was a little bit abrupt. But never mind, we've got another caller waiting. Professor Lucian Hempsmith, hello.
19: Yes. Yet again, you have allowed that fool, Anthony Bice, to display his woefully weak grasp of the classics. By 603 BC, King Brachylus had been dead for 10 years, and so was in no fit state to sire a phantom child from out of the loins of Tutrum the six-headed dog. His elementary mistake causes a very moving story to become utterly ludicrous. For crying out loud, Mr. Bellamy, please, please, please don't let this idiot back on the airwaves. Hello? Hello? Are you even listening to me? Hello?
11: Sorry about that. But, yes, absolutely. Sorry, I just had to pop out for a second. Michaela came by the studios and was receptive.
19: Receptive?
11: Yes, it was the right time.
19: Oh!
11: Let's just keep our fingers crossed and draw a veil over that. I've got Khalid on the line. Hello, Khalid.
20: Hello, what is point of Bond?
11: What is point Bond? Well,
20: what is point?
11: James Bond, well, great set of spy novels, good films, great entertainment. You don't agree?
20: What is point spy? What is point?
11: Well, we need spies to kind of keep this country safe and the world safe from terrorists.
20: What is point of world?
11: I don't know. What is the point in the world? Well, that's the end of another rollercoaster of a show. I'm off to start reading my third book. Thank you. Good night. See you next time.
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3: Day one, I've just arrived in Zanzibar and it stinks. Whoa. I'm in the spice market.
4: Really nice.
3: Poo pong, what a whiff.
5: Turmeric, cloves, nutmeg.
3: You must be a spice girl.
5: Yes, nice spices here, Buana.
3: Well, I'll tell you what I want, what I really, really want. Yes, I'll tell you what I want, what
5: and
3: I really, really
5: want. Please don't ask for a digger, dig, ah. I don't sell them. I don't even know what they are. And I don't understand why every tourist thinks it's so funny to ask for them.
4: No, sorry.
5: Now, are you going to buy some spices, hmm? You want hot? You want some chili? Chili powder, chili beans, very hot.
3: Yeah, all right then. I'll take some back from my father, Peter Wembley Hogg. Blow his head off with the famous Giles Zilli con carne.
5: This one is very hot. It's called the Scotch Bonnet Chili Pepper.
3: Okay, the chili.
5: This one is called the Green Habanero, and it is very hot. You must even wear gloves when you're cooking with this one.
3: Wow, that sounds deadly. I think I'll just try the wee Scotch Bonnet then, please.
5: What's the form?
3: Just pop the whole thing in one, eh? Here goes.
5: Oh my God.
3: It's sweet. Quite crunchy. It's a bit like a bell pepper, only smaller and hotter. Actually, that is quite hot now. That's starting to come through now. That's quite, well, really, very hot. Yumsk. So why have I, Giles Wembley Hogg, 2 M's, 2 G's, a go-getting undergraduate from Bristol and Durham, out of Budley Salterton, decided to come all the way to Tanzania in Africa? Well, according to the bump, they've got more animals here than in Rolf's Animal Hospital. We'll see. Anyway, I've always fancied myself as a bit of a conservationist, so I've decided to come and save the something. Originally, I was going to do rhinos like everyone else, but they'd already allocated all the rhino costumes for the Budley Fun Run, so that was out. Anyway, after a bit of searching on the interweb, I managed to track down a 14-foot giraffe costume. She's a beauty. So I've decided to start Save the Giraffe. It's a tall order, but when it comes to giraffes, someone's got to stick their neck out. So here I am, in darkest Africa, which is surprisingly bright. This is my story. I've arrived on the outskirts of Arusha, near the foot of Kilimanjaro, rises like Olympus above the Serengeti. Toto. I finally managed to get my transfer out of Zanzibar. The Scotch bonnet affected my balance quite badly, and apparently I no longer resemble the picture in my passport. But here I am, near the edge of the Ngorongoro National Park. 2 N's, 2 G's, 4 O's and 2 R's, but not in that order. That would be
6: Ngurra. Are you okay?
3: Fine, thanks. I'm looking for the Arusha Meru School. I've got a picture of a boy called George who I'm supposed to be meeting. Here.
6: Hey, who is that?
3: He's my brother, I think.
6: He is your brother?
3: Yeah, sort of. I've never met him.
6: Well, Arusha Meru is down there. But I'm mine. Good luck, Werner.
3: Thanks. For the past 6 years, my parents have been sponsoring this Tanzanian boy through school. Wow, 6 years sponsorship. Even at 5p a mile, that's got to rack up. Anyway, he sends letters and photos a couple of times a year to let the Clan Wembley Hogg see how their investment's doing. Gonna get the shock of his life when he sees me. Here they come. Oh, there he is. He's bigger than his picture. George! Surprise! Ow! Get off me!
7: Who are you?
3: I'm your brother.
7: Don't be ridiculous. You look nothing like me.
3: Well, yes, I am a bit taller.
7: And a bit whiter.
3: Factor 45. Total block. I'm Giles Wembley Hogg, 2 M's, 2 G's, and unless I'm mistaken, you're George.
7: Ah, yes, Wembley Hogg from Nutsfetch Cottage, 14 The Clitterings, Budley Salterton in Devon.
3: Well, surprise, don't hit me.
7: No, it's nice to meet you. Your parents have been very kind to me. Are they with you?
3: God, no. They hate travelling. Afraid my mother gets the trots whenever she goes past Salisbury, so Africa's right out. They send you their best, though. Mum's baked you a cake.
7: Oh?
3: Which I've eaten. Sorry.
7: What is in that enormous bag? It must be 13 foot long.
3: 14.
2: Well, it's not the cake, I'm afraid. Mum can't bake them this big. A 4-yard charity duff for the Sidmouth and Topson.

0: cramps is the biggest she can do.
1: Oh.
0: Well, what about that?
2: Oh my God, is that a dead baby giraffe?
0: Costume? Dead baby giraffe costume? I'm here to save them. Right then, what say we catch up over a frothy mochaccino and a sarnie?
2: It sounds nice. What is it?
0: Day 4, and I'm staying at George's house, which is corrugated, mainly.
2: Your parents have helped me so much. They paid for my whole education.
0: Yeah, mine too.
2: I work very hard so I can make them proud of what they're doing. I'm at the top of my class. I got A+ average on all my exams.
0: Yeah, I was on the swimming team. Reserves for a term. Apparently George does his bit by being a safari guide during the school halls too.
2: Yes, I want to work in conservation when I leave school.
0: It puts me to shame. All I did was chop the fudge with Mr. Figgis in the Budley Fudgery.
2: Do you want to work in fudging?
0: Well, I'm doing Canadian studies at uni, so anything's possible, George.
2: What's it like at school in England, Giles?
0: It's good. Probably similar to here, you know, expensive, but you get what you pay for.
2: It costs the equivalent of 25 English pounds for my school.
0: Per day?
2: Not per year.
0: Right.
2: How much was your school?
0: I'm told it's around £20,000 now.
2: Per day?
0: No, can't be.
2: Is this? Wow.
0: Yeah, but they do have their own all-weather tennis courts and a plum crumble that'll make your eyes water.
2: We were given a football last year.
0: Good-o.
2: Everything is cheaper in Tanzania.
0: Yeah. Still, you know, by the time you include flights and transfers 6 times a year, excluding half-terms, long weekends and match days, I'm not sure it would have saved much for me to come to school here anyway.
2: No, probably not.
0: I'm now at the school and I'm very honoured because they've asked me to take a class on what life's like in England. George's idea. It all looks a bit ropey, but I'm sure they'll do their best to keep up.
3: Aha. Good morning, class.
4: Good morning, sir.
3: So now, can I introduce Mr. Giles Wembley Hogg?
0: Oop, I'm up. Right, there's a lot of them. Now, I come from Great Britain.
5: Why is Britain great?
0: Well, it's quite green and, there's a lot of shops.
5: It's called Great Britain because of the might of the once great British Empire.
0: That's right. There was a time when we owned everything, apart from France and... Did we own Tanzania? I'll have to ask. Now, who here can tell me who is the Queen of England?
6: Victoria Beckham.
5: It's Queen Elizabeth II. She has reigned for the last 50 years.
7: And is the second longest reigning monarch in British history.
0: Is she? Crikey. Who was the longest?
6: Victoria.
0: Yeah, not so funny the second time.
4: Queen Victoria. 1837 to 1901.
0: That's right, I think.
5: Mr. Wembley Hogg, do you think Britain will join the single European currency?
7: Or will Gordon Brown and the Eurosceptics block it?
0: Yes, good. Who can answer that? George?
8: Well, on the one hand, it's almost inevitable that you will join, so maybe the sooner the better. But
0: fair point.
8: If I may be allowed to finish. Of course, so much depends on Germany's economy and the French attitude towards pension reform.
5: I take issue with the Georgia. I don't think the French will pass any legislation that is likely to make real difference to people living in the UK.
7: I agree, but let's not forget that a federal Europe...
0: I live near a beach in Budley Salterton, which is at the seaside. It's pebbly, but I like it. During my holes, I work for Mr. Figgis at the Budley Fudgery, where we make fudge.
6: What is fudge?
0: See? Don't know everything, do you?
7: Traditionally, fudge is a mixture of muscovado sugar and clarified butter, melted in bain-marie, then baked.
0: Well, there's a bit more to it than that, but it's da-da-da-da-da-da-da-lish. Right, I know. Who here has seen a real-life giraffe?
5: Of course.
0: Excellent. Zoom, was it? And who would like to see me wearing a giraffe costume? All right, I'll put it on.
8: I know what you mean about European tradition, but...
5: If you believe in the harmony of the nation...
8: Well, that's my point.
0: Da-da!
5: Is that a real baby giraffe?
0: Yep. If you look closely, you can see the bullet holes where it was shot through the neck. Now, who here can tell me why it's important to save the giraffe?
5: Because they are being shot for their skin.
0: Exactly. And I'm here to see that it stops. Now, who's with me? Just raise your hands.
1: Day 5. I'm in a jeep heading into the game reserve with George and a man from South Africa, who's wearing the second biggest accent I've ever seen. George has said he'll help me save the giraffe, although he wasn't sure they were in any immediate danger until I arrived. School's broken up. Not literally, but it was a close-run thing. Oh, my God, there's an elephant! Stop the jeep! There's a skate elephant over there. Look to the right, about half a mile away.
8: Yeah, I know. Turn around and look to your left.
1: Bloody hell, there's about 300, I'd say.
8: They're 28.
1: If not more. And they're loose. There's no fence. None of them are wearing leads. I mean, this is very dangerous. George, who's in charge?
8: I don't know. Necha? The lions?
1: Right. George, what's the driver's name again?
8: Kerman.
1: Right. Kerman, have you got a gun?
9: Yeah, of course.
1: Well, how many of these elephants would we need to shoot before the rest of them got the message and left us alone?
9: I would say if I fired the gun now, these elephants would probably charge the vehicle, turn it over, and trample us to death.
1: Right. Put the gun down. Whoa, what was that?
8: Lions.
1: We're all going to die. We're completely surrounded by lions and elephants, and I haven't got so much as a whip or an upside-down chair.
9: Giles, the lions are about 2 miles away.
1: Oh, no, your bullets will never reach.
9: Lions will hardly ever attack you in the bush.
1: I don't want to be attacked in the bush, or the arm, or anywhere. Oh, what's that over there? It's coming straight for us. Come and get the gun.
9: Giles, it's a tortoise.
1: Oh, tortoise. I'm going to have a closer look. Excuse me.
8: I'm not sure you should get out of the jeep.
9: Those elephants are still close.
1: It's all right. I've got a tortoise at home. Slow Giles. This is a different breed from the English ones. All of ours have their name painted on their shells with nail polish.
9: Giles, don't move.
1: Why?
8: The elephants saw you getting out of the van.
1: Not again. Same thing happened at Windsor.
9: Stop moving.
1: Can I speak?
9: No.
1: Radio. Stand still. Don't speak. No problem. Come on, get me.
8: Giles, why are you waving your handkerchief?
1: I'm surrendering.
10: It's night time. We've arrived at our first safari camp and picked up the clients for the next few days. They've made me promise I won't get out of the vehicle again apart from when we get somewhere, and we have, so I am. Hello, I'm Giles Wembley-Hogg. 2 M's, 2 G's.
11: Hey, you're the guy who saw the elephants today.
12: We had an elephant encounter in Kenya.
11: Which we loved.
12: Mm. I'd have been terrified.
10: Well, of course, there's a point at which instinct takes over, you know.
9: It's all right, Giles.
10: Hmm? Hello, Kerman.
9: I showed them a video so they know what not to do on tomorrow's game drive.
10: You filmed it, did you?
12: Yep. We've all seen the tape.
13: Scared of yes.
10: Right, yeah. Well, if you've all seen the tape, for the record, that wasn't we. I spilled my drink.
9: Was that your instinct taking over?
10: Yes. Yes, it was. Night!
1: Day 6. Stupidly early. We're in the jeep on safari. Haven't seen anything yet. All the animals must be out. Apparently, we're looking for the big 5. George tells me it's, elephant, got, yesterday, lion, need, leopard, need.
8: Buffalo.
1: Where?
8: No, it's one of the big 5.
9: Giles, you look terrible. Did you sleep all right?
1: Yep, slept like a baby.
8: It means he cried all night and wet the bed. You were scared of the noises.
1: George, you said you wouldn't say anything.
8: Sorry, bro.
1: If there's one thing we don't take to in Budley, it's a snitchy McGritch. Everyone else is here. There's Lisa and Dave.
14: Oh, I might see.
1: They're from Bedford. Brenda and Ken from last night.
15: Oh.
1: And a party of 6 Japanese. Well, I say party. They don't look very pleased to be here. Morning. Right, yes. Got your cameras then. I'm not sure what they're taking pictures of. We haven't seen anything yet, let alone 5 big anythings. Ah, I see. Lisa and Dave. Honeymooners. Been going at it all morning. Most of last night, and according to Dave, twice at the airport. And we're done. Very good. Does that count as one of the big 5?
8: Yep.
9: Ah, now, Giles, look over there.
16: Oh, look, a giraffe.
12: They're not as big as the Kenyan ones.
8: Well, I'm sure they're similar in size.
1: No, I can't see it.
12: Amazing.
14: Thanks very much.
12: Not you, the giraffe.
1: Wow, it's huge.
14: Thanks very much.
8: Now this one at the front is the dominant male.
14: Not as dominant as the ones in Kenya, though.
15: How can you tell it's a male?
9: Because it has a penis.
15: Right. Where?
2: Between its legs.
15: Which ones? The front two or the back three? Oh, my God!
12: Not as big as the ones in Kenya.
10: Still day six. It's about 4 o'clock. Apparently, the giraffes don't need saving at all.
15: Brilliant.
10: I wish it had been a 14-foot cake now. Stupid long idiots. And we've been following them for hours. We did see some cheetahs, but they were rubbish. They just sat about. People say they're fast, but are they really?
9: Now, these giraffes in front here are the ones we need to move to the Masai Mara Park.
12: That's in Kenya.
9: I know.
10: But why do you have to move them?
2: It helps prevent inbreeding if we mix the communities.
10: Good idea. I might suggest that next time I go to Broadcliffe St. Mary. Ooh, we had biltong for lunch, which is like really chewy raw meat, only chewier and less cooked. Mine's still going. It's a bit like Bovril gum. I think it's making me a bit blowy. We've seen more antelopes than you can shake a stick at, although Dave's done his best.
16: Thanks very much.
9: Oh, slow down, George. Now, smell that? Everyone? Yeah, definitely. That is lion dung. Yeah, quite fresh. You can tell it's lion because it's very meaty. Quite close, I think.
10: I have to be honest, Kerman, that might not be all lion.
9: Hey?
10: Some of it was me. Bouncy road and I'm a bit biltong tiddlypo, I'm afraid.
2: I don't understand.
10: Basically, I shot a bunny over that last bump. Sorry. Drive on.
15: We're sitting under a tree by a river and there's real crocodiles. Amazing. I'm terrified. The Japanese seem to like them.
6: Oh my, that male one there is enormous.
16: Well, I'll do my best.
9: Dave, can you stop doing that?
16: I'm only having a laugh. Right, consider it stopped.
2: Also, in here are hippos. Can you hear the noise?
10: Oh, I thought that was Lisa and Dave again.
9: Believe it or not, these are the most dangerous animals in Africa.
10: No, you're thinking of lions.
9: To be honest, I wasn't expecting to see them here today. We should head back to the jeep quietly. Everyone, follow me.
2: Right, single file. Giles and I will go at the back, okay?
10: Is that safe?
2: Now, the one thing you don't want to do with hippos is... Anyone?
10: Be at the back?
2: No. What you don't want to do is get between them and the water. Otherwise, you're perfectly safe.
16: I don't wish to alarm anyone, but there appears to be a small group of hippos in front of us.
7: They're always behind us in Kenya.
9: No more pictures, okay? They're just grazing. We should be okay.
10: Well, I bet it's me that gets eaten. It always is.
2: Just start moving slowly around them.
15: Okay. What do you call a small group of hippos, George? Right. A shh of hippos. Interesting. What happens now, George?
2: As long as we're all quiet, we should be fine.
16: Yeah, look. Dave Wallace.
10: George, that shh is moving very fast in this direction.
9: Nobody move.
16: Now, listen, mate, I'll have to call you back. It's all going off here.
6: Shot my Dave!
9: No, I didn't.
16: You just shot my phone. That's a Nokia 7210, you nutter.
10: This never happened in Kenya.
6: Never.
10: Excellent. It's all gone wrong and it's not even my fault. Quick question. Has anyone else weed? Right, just me then. We're back at camp having a braai, which is South African for a barbie, which is Australian for barbecue, which is Budley Salterton for burnt to a crisp with a raw middle in the rain. My father, Peter Wembley Hogg, cooks a mean spicy drummer, though. We all call it Dad's Lottery Chicken, because you just never know.
14: Try putting a little kerosene on it, Mr. Kerman. You know, we had a great barbecue in Kenya.
9: Kenya? Could it have been Kenya?
12: We ate crocodile there.
9: Well, let me see if I can find you something else that's rare and protected to eat.
16: I'd like to try a lion.
12: Dave, that's terrible. You can't eat a lion. Can you?
9: No.
12: I don't really want any anyway. I'm vegetarian, really.
16: Not true. She likes oven meat.
9: Well, why don't I see if I can cook the few hippos you made me shoot?
12: Well,
17: let me guess. You had a whole hippo eating Kenya.
12: Well,
14: are we really going to be eating hippo? It's just I have sort of filled up on this strip of biltong I found by your tent.
17: Miles, that is my belt.
14: Right. Biltong. That explains the buckle.
17: You are the worst safari group I've ever taken. You two are the randiest pair of idiots I've seen. You're worse than bonobo chimps.
14: Who are you calling a chimp?
12: Oh, leave it, Dave. We are a bit random.
8: Fair point.
17: And you lot, not everything is photo opportunity. All you've seen is an 8x10 frame and a rhino with a battery low signal flashing on his face.
14: Now look here.
17: Shut up, American. Listen. I will personally drive you to Kenya tonight if you like it so much, you fair complaining, short-sighted morphies.
14: What? That's told them.
17: And you, you Bobayang Zahat, who farts like a lion man? For God's sake, who eats a belt and thinks cheetahs are boring?
14: Is it me?
17: Yes.
14: Right.
17: I've never had a group like it. I've never had to. I mean, you made me shoot two hippos. I lost my... That shit, I never...
14: Sherman, I understand you're angry. You've every right to be. But I feel I have to ask, is the braai ready? Because I could really go a hippo kebab if they are done.
0: We've dropped the others off, thank goodness. I think they were starting to wind old Kermy up. Tomorrow's the big giraffe relocation, so we've come to the edge of the Ngorongoro crater to get ready. Apparently, this is the largest unbroken caldera in the world. Looks more like a big hole in the ground to me. It's a great view. The sun's setting, and it's turned the whole sky an incredible colour. You can hear lions and hippos in the distance, and the distinct cry of the fish eagle circling above. Shame, because it would be lovely and quiet without all of that.
18: Shut up! Shut up!
0: Wow.
18: Charles Wembley Hawk!
19: Charles Wembley Hawk!
18: Two M's, two G's!
19: Two M's, two G's!
20: Charles, what are you doing?
0: Don't know. Some bloke down there keeps shouting back at me.
8: Well, we're all set for tomorrow. I've talked Kumin into letting you help with the move, as long as you promise not to help.
0: That's what I'm here for, George. To save the giraffe, or help them move house anyway. Right, I'll see you later.
20: Where are you going?
0: To have a word with that guy at the bottom. I'm coming down!
19: I'm coming down!
0: So am I!
19: So am I!
0: No, you stay where you are!
19: No, you stay where you are!
0: Okay!
19: Okay!
20: Giles.
0: Yep.
8: Nothing.
17: No, Giles, we can't tranquilize them. We just have to convince them to go from the holding pen into the truck.
0: This is going to take ages. Can't we just dart them and drag them in?
17: No, if we tranquilize them, they'll fall over.
0: Duh, exactly.
17: And they'll never be able to get back up and they die.
0: Right. It's quite exciting. We're sort of like cowboys, really, only without the cows. So I suppose we're giraffe boys. Right, let's see if I can get these lanky Herberts moving. Come on! Come on! Come on!
19: Away to me, giraffe. Come by.
0: This is a nightmare. We've been here for 5 hours. The giraffes are going nuts. Every time the three females get anywhere near the truck, the big male goes berserk and starts kicking everything in sight. And let me tell you, giraffes have got a kick like a mule. Actually, it's more like 4 mules on top of each other. Whoa! There he goes again.
18: Look out, Kerman! He nearly got you!
19: What?
18: I was just saying, he nearly... Sorry.
8: We just need one of them to get on the truck and the others will follow.
0: Well, I don't know how we're going to get them to do that.
17: I think I have an idea.
0: I'm in the holding pen. In my giraffe costume. Which is good. They're quite big, giraffes.
8: You're doing well, Giles.
17: This will never work. I'm enjoying seeing that idiot in there, but it'll never work.
8: He's doing okay. Just let them get to know you, Giles.
0: Okay. Getting to know you. Getting to know all about you, giraffe. Getting to like you.
17: Giraffe, are you singing?
0: A bit.
17: Don't. Try and make giraffe noises.
8: Yeah, that's good.
0: No, he's on my foot.
17: Try and head towards the truck.
8: Wait. It's working.
17: And shut the tailgate.
0: Right. And I just slip out through the front, do I? Well, I'm still in the back, and we've been going for hours.
1: I can't sit down because, well, giraffes don't, apparently. I'm getting pretty sweaty under this costume. I must honk. Still, the big male seems to like me, so that's good. Ooh. Still going. I can't take it. I'm all dizzy. The guy's kindly put some branches in the back, but I'm easily the smallest, so I'm missing out on the tender leaves higher up.
20: Okay, let's get these giraffes off here as calmly as possible, huh? The journey will have been quite stressful for them, so...
1: Quite stressful? You've no idea, we've been on our feet the whole way. It's hot, there's been nothing to drink since Geraldine trod in the trough.
21: Who's Geraldine?
1: That one over there. And this big one's starting to get a bit keen, if you know what I mean.
20: Okay, open up the back, guys, and pull the ramps down.
1: Betty, you're scaring us.
21: Okay, Giles. The back's open. Just walk slowly down the ramp.
1: It's a bit steep. I haven't got grippy hooves.
21: Just walk towards my voice. That big male is right behind you now. So if you just keep coming to me...
1: He's getting quite close.
21: Yeah, I can see.
20: You're doing well. If he goes, the others will follow. That's it. That's it. Keep in here.
1: He's right there, isn't he?
21: Just try and move forward.
1: He's got his front legs sort of round me a bit.
20: Just keep absolutely still. Every time you move, you're exciting him.
1: Right. That's a bit of a catch-22, isn't it? You don't think he'd settle for a kiss?
21: Giles, look out. He's getting ready.
1: Come on.
20: Yes, Giles, what is it?
1: Can you help me, please?
20: Pardon? I can't hear you very well through the suit.
1: Just shoot him! Shoot him!
20: Well, I don't know if I can get a clean shot, Giles, especially with a video camera in my hand and my other hand's holding my trousers up because I don't have a belt.
1: Please! Trank him quickly!
20: All right, just try and move clear of the giraffe. Yeah, okay, I have a clear shot.
1: Ow! Not me! You said you had a clear shot!
20: I did, right on target.
1: You hit my bottom!
20: Well, I didn't want to eat the giraffe, did I?
1: Oh, that's strong stuff. Enough to knock out a small... Geraldine!
22: Not sure. I'm in hospital. Still a bit woozy from the tranquilizer. Not too bad, considering what might have happened. Kerman seemed to find it all very amusing. He's put the whole thing on the interweb. www.giles.tupped/giraffe. Toby Bunstick's already rung to say he was going to put a link to it on the old Carthusian's website, but apparently they've already got something very similar. Oh, and George has written to my parents to explain what happened. So that's nice.
23: Hello, Giles.
22: Lisa, what are you doing here?
23: I've just been visiting Dave. He's in the next room.
22: Why? What happened?
23: Well, Kerman asked him to help transport some rhinos, and he...
22: Ooh.
23: Yeah.
22: In the costume?
23: Yeah.
24: I hope you're not hungry, dear Henry, I've just burnt the roast and I've ruined the spuds.
25: Well, that's a nice thing, isn't it, Doctor? I've been working...
24: Henry, I've got me secret supply.
25: You don't mean...
24: Polo mints.
25: Yum, yum.

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5: Say, isn't that the noon whistle?
6: Yes, yes, that kid is all right.
5: Well, if you're going to that Senator Bunn luncheon, you better get started.
6: No, I got to wait till Eb gets back. Consign him anyhow. Send him out and he never comes back. Say, listen here, Hector. Now, I want to be all ready to leave the minute he gets here. I got to change a bit. Now, I reckon you know where everything in the store is in case the customer comes in, don't you?
5: Oh, yeah, sure. Oh, I know where everything is.
6: That's fine. And listen, if the phone rings, just write down the order and just happened to think of it, too. One of Mrs. Snyder's pigs is lost. She phoned us and wants us to ask anybody that comes in if they've seen him. Eb written down what the pig looks like, and it's on that piece of paper there.
5: You mean this piece of paper here?
6: Yes, that's the one. Doesn't it say what the pig looked like?
5: It says it's tall and fair with light hair and big blue eyes.
6: Huh?
5: What? Says the pig is tall and fair with light hair and has big blue eyes.
6: Oh, what's the matter with you? Let's see that piece of paper.
5: Well, that's what it says, all right. Read it yourself.
6: Well, I'll be switched. I can't figure out what this means and this. Oh, wait, I know what this is. Professor Thistlewaite is going to make the main speech about Senator Bunn. And he was in here asking me and Eb what he looked like when he was a boy. You see, he didn't know him. He wasn't here then. And I guess he must have written it down and then forgot to take it.
5: Well, say, he'll be needing those notes. You ought to take them over to him.
6: Yes, I'll do that. That's a good idea. He'll probably miss him. But what gets me is you. What the kill? Oh, here it is. Here's the paper about the pig. It's say, you, in the Goshen, where in perdition you been?
5: I've been looking for Hector.
6: Looking for Hector?
5: Yes.
6: Hector's been here for the past hour. Don't you know it's past 12 o'clock? We got to get started to that. Say, what you doing now?
7: I'm looking for a screwdriver.
6: Never mind the screwdriver. What you want a screwdriver for anyway?
7: Well, I met Mrs. Pinkley, and that little old cuckoo clock we sold her don't work. She gave me it back and told me to fix it.
6: Well?
7: Sunshine, where's that dad?
6: Oh, let the clock go in. Fix it when we get back. Come on now.
7: Yes, but wait. I got the clock here in my pocket.
6: Never mind. Come on.
5: Say, wait. Don't you want these notes to give to Professor Thistlewaite?
6: Oh, yes. Fetch that piece of paper there. And come on, the land shakes. We'll be late for that lunch.
7: Well, I am coming in. I keep your dad darn sure now.
6: No.

0: Will this table be satisfactory?
1: Well, ain't you got a table closer up to what's going on? You see, my partner here is mighty hard of hearing.
0: And... But as you see, the other tables are all full.
2: How's that?
0: I say full.
2: Say, just a second here. Who's a fool?
0: No. Not fool. Fool.
1: Consarn it, Deb. Don't go getting persnickety now. Sit down.
2: Well, I ain't going to let nobody call me a fool. Besides, I don't like this fella's looks no how.
1: Well, sit down at 10. Now,
2: well,
1: go on.
2: I am sitting, ain't I?
1: Yes. Let's see here. What you got these here, mister? The lunch is free, ain't it?
0: Yes, sir. And we served the same lunch that we served last Wednesday.
2: No, sir. I ain't going to eat no lunch you served last Wednesday.
1: Me neither. No, sir. You don't get us to eat your leftovers.
0: Oh, but the lunch
1: That'll do. No use arguing about it. You just bring us something that's fresh.
0: Yes, sir. Here is the menu.
1: What? Well, the John Brown.
2: What you say, Zeb?
1: Says horse doovers. Look here, young fella. If you think we're going to eat horse meat, you're crazy.
0: But it is not horse.
1: Well, it just certainly is. That's what it says right here, horse doovers.
2: Oh, shut. He's just trying to make fools out of us, Zeb.
0: No. Now, please.
1: Now, just here. Never mind. I reckon I know what's printed here in front of me, right plain as the nose in my face. We don't want no horse meat.
0: Well, then, how about some nice soup?
1: Yes, I like soup all right. But just see that it's got
2: what
1: no...
2: What kind of soup is it, Dad?
1: Here, consumed. It's consumed soup.
2: Who consumed it?
0: Oh, but that's...
1: Now, hold on. You might just as well get this straight, young fella. We don't want no consumed soup or no other leftovers. If you can't bring us some...
0: But the soup is...
1: That's enough.
0: The soup?
1: That's enough about the soup. Don't want to hear no more about it.
0: Yes, but the soup.
2: What's that fella eating over there?
0: That is not pudding.
2: How's that?
0: It is not pudding.
1: Well, if it's not pudding, what is it?
0: But it is pudding.
2: What kind is it? That's what I want to know. What kind of pudding?
0: I have told you, it is not pudding.
2: Shucks. Come on, Zeb. Let's bust this fella in the nose.
1: Yes, sir. We've stood just about enough of your dad darn smart alecking, young fella. If you know what's good for you,
3: sir,
1: you'll just...
3: What seems to be the trouble, Mr. Winterbottom?
1: Hello, Professor Thistleweed. Why, this dad darn waiter's trying to be smart with us.
0: No. Did the gentleman ask me?
2: Yes, and if he tries it once more, we're going to knock him for a loop.
1: Yes, try to get something to eat around this consigned place, and all they do is palm off leftovers on
0: him. I'm sure the waiter meant no offense. Waiter, bring Mr. Winterbottom and Mr. Peters the lunch.
1: Yes.
0: Yes, sir.
2: And furthermore, none of your dad darn tricks.
1: No, sir.
0: There's Judge Ellis calling the meeting to order. They'll be wanting me at the speaker's table.
1: Yes, we'll be seeing you, Professor.
4: Fellow citizens, we are gathered here today to honor the return of a Corn Center boy. One of the companions of our youth, who left Corn Center as a lad of 18, and since then has risen to heights attained by few men. I refer to Sidney Bunn. We are glad and proud to have Senator Bunn with us today, and I am turning this meeting over to Professor Thistlethwaite, who will introduce our honored guest.
0: Gentlemen, I am a newcomer to Corn Center, but although I have lived here less than a year, I have learned of the tremendous part which the Bunn family played in our local history. Let me say a few words about James Bunn, our distinguished guest's father. In 1888, there packed into this valley a man who was to make it its future home.
1: Yes, that's a fact, Professor. They was always packing him home.
2: Yes, me and Zeb packed him home a couple of times ourselves.
0: One of the streets of our town bears his name.
2: How's that, Professor?
0: Our town bears...
1: Why, Professor, we ain't got any town bears.
4: Will the meeting please come to order, gentlemen?
0: And with him, he brought his daughter and his son, Sidney. I've seen no portraits or photographs of Sidney Bunn as a boy, but I found many people who knew him. And from their information, I have written a description of him.
1: Oh, say, yes, Professor, you left it at our store. Eb's got it right here with him. Eb, read what Professor Thistlethwaite wrote about how Sid Bunn looked.
0: If you just let me have it.
2: Says here he had a long snoot, one black eye, and black spots on his back.
0: Oh, I didn't see.
2: Only you couldn't see him for the mud.
1: Oh, you darn fool, Eb. That's the pig. The pig. That's the pig.
2: How's that?
1: Pig. Pig.
2: I'll say he was a pig.
4: Gentlemen, gentlemen, order, please.
0: As a boy, Sidney Bunn was a thorough student, fond of literature and poetry.
2: He certainly was fond of poultry, all right. He got run out of town for stealing chickens.
1: Damn, you're
3: My friends, gentlemen, this is the most outrageous lie that a malicious tongue ever devised. From my cradle days, gentlemen, my life has been an open book with spotless, unsullied pages. A fair white rooster, which...
2: You're crazy. It wasn't a white rooster. It was two speckled hens.
1: Eb, you darn fool, you...
3: I demand that my accuser stand up and retract that vile insinuation.
1: Eb, stand up and do what that... Oh, you darn fool, stop that.
2: It ain't me. It's that dad darn cuckoo cock I got in my pocket.
1: Well, stop it. Oh, throw out that lever. That'll stop it.
2: How's that?
1: Throw it out. Look out, there's the waiter. The waiter with the shoe.
2: Ah, shucks. We might as well took that soup in the first place. We got it anyhow.
5: Oh, come in, Smithers. What is it? Speak up, boy. Orange juice.
6: No, sir. New Kellogg's Rise and Shine.
5: Hey, fiendish.
6: And look at this, sir.
5: No peel, no pips, and it's got vitamin C. Well, Smithers, I suppose this is it.
6: What are you doing, sir?
5: Thank you, Governor. Wife and three pips to support. Thank you.
7: 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Now tastes as good as orange juice.
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0: Meanwhile, in the Batcave, Batman and Robin are working out the Joker's next move.
1: Holy smoke, Batman! The Joker's got us this time!
2: Yes, Robin, and he knows it. We've got to recover that uranium hall before Gotham City becomes contaminated.
1: Holy mackerel, Batman! He could be feeding it into the water supply right now.
2: That's it, Robin. That's where he'll be, in the city water plant.
1: Great thinking, Batman.
2: Quick, Robin, the Bat car.
1: Just a minute, Batman. There's a hole in your tights.
3: What?
1: A hole in your tights.
3: Where?
1: Right there, at the back.
3: Oh, shoot. Oh, these are a brand new pair.
1: You must have caught them on something.
3: I must have been walking around like this all day. I must have looked stupid.
1: Have you got another pair?
3: No. I ruined the last one, swinging down on the mass marauders.
1: Well, listen, do you want to borrow a pair of mine?
3: No. No, you only wear yellow ones. Oh, it'd just look stupid with the rest of my suit.
1: Oh, come on, Batman.
3: Oh, shoot. It's so depressing. Do you know how much tights cost?
1: I always think it's worth the extra money to get run-resistant.
3: I really don't feel like going out now.
1: Oh, come on. The Joker's going to contaminate the city's water supply.
3: I don't care. It's so depressing.
1: Have you got any nail varnish? You can repair it with nail varnish.
3: Hold this size. Oh, shoot.
1: Well, what about Superman? He wears blue ones.
3: But he's not my size.
1: Holy cow, Batman. What about Wonder Woman?
3: Look, I guess she could run up a pair. Oh, no, they're just the...
1: She's your size.
3: No.
1: She's always promised you that she'd lend you a pair if you ran out.
3: I'm staying in now.
1: I told you before.
3: No,
1: I can't go anywhere with you. I can't take you anywhere.
3: No.
1: You're always letting me down. I'm fed up. I'm leaving you. That's it. It's over.
4: Squeeze up a bit.
5: See.
6: Right, can I take your order?
5: Carol? Brian, have you decided?
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9: Okay, Joe, 3 burgers and chips.
10: Before I joined up, I was in a dead-end job with no future. Bored out me tiny mind, I was. 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Set me thinking. I thought, why not? Give it a go, you know what I mean? 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But the Sarge soon put us right.
11: Beige and lavender! 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Don't they, Skinner?
9: Yes, Sarge!
11: What do they do?
9: They clash, Sarge!
11: You ain't got no panache, have you, Skinner? 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
9: No, Sarge.
11: Exactement. So go up and change.
9: What into, Sarge?
11: What about that lovely little primrose thing what you never wear? That off-the-shoulder number with the lace trimmings.
9: I don't think it's really moi, Sarge.
11: Moi? Moi? I'll tell you what's moi, my lad. You ain't got no moi. Not till you've passed out.
10: Then, suddenly, it just clicked. The whole outfit got poise, deportment, how to sit proper and all that. Suddenly, we was all on vogue. Now I reckon we're the chicest battalion in West Germany. And moi, I wouldn't swap places with no one.
0: The Transvestites. If you've got it in you, we'll bring it out.
12: I'm a working housewife.
7: and my husband's a young executive in a dynamic new company. Our lives are pretty hectic, and somehow these days we just don't seem to have the time to sit down and have a meal together. Even when I have the time to cook it, hubby never has the time to eat it. I tried ready-cooked food as a solution, but even that took too long. Now, Cooksons have solved my problem with their new range of ready-eaten food in a packet. Rich, wholesome dinners, just like Mum used to make, pre-cooked and pre-eaten. Right now, I'm preparing the ready-eaten chicken dinner. I snip open the packet, and what do I find? Some chicken bones, some smears of gravy. Here's a couple of peas someone's left, and a half a potato. You just smear it on the plate, and then it's straight into the dishwasher. Super! Hubby doesn't even have to be here. It's a boon for me, and it's a boon for him. Cooksons, ready-cooked, ready-eaten, three-course dinners.

0: Harley Street, London. Renowned throughout the world as a centre for specialised medicine. For years, the very cornerstone of established medical practice. But now, something sinister, something threatening is housed here, in this small terraced building. For this is the practice of a man who calls himself Dr. Hypnosis. His real name, Dr. Hypnosis. He claims to provide hope for the otherwise hopeless. Is he a charlatan, or is he a fake? With an open mind, I talked to him this morning. Dr. Hypnosis, essentially, what so-called services do you purport to offer?
1: Self-delusion. I hypnotize people into believing things that are not true.
0: Why?
1: To bring them happiness.
0: Can you give an example?
1: Yes. A man comes to me who wants to give up smoking. After a session with me, he still smokes as much as ever, but he believes he has given up. He smokes, but he no longer is aware he smokes.
0: Basically, self-deception.
1: I alter people's perception of reality. This morning, a man came to me complaining that his sex life with his wife was inadequate. I cured him.
0: You hypnotized him into believing he's a great lover.
1: I hypnotized him into believing his wife is still there. She left for Australia 2 years ago.
0: But it doesn't stop there, does it? You also deceive people into believing they are no longer afflicted with diseases they still have.
1: I am selling happiness.
0: You are selling self-delusion.
1: Why then am I so rich?
0: Because you've put the fluence on your bank manager. He believes you have £800,000 deposited in your account.
1: He believes he has landed a major client. We should not be slaves to reality.
0: But what about the irreparable damage, the heartache?
1: I don't know what you mean.
0: What about the case of the chronically short-sighted woman? You convinced her she could see without her glasses.
1: She's happy.
0: She walked off a cliff.
1: She's better now.
0: She's in traction.
1: She doesn't think she's in traction. She thinks she's relaxing on a beach in Barbados.
0: And still this whole scandalous affair goes on, as yet unchecked by the machinery of the law. Dr. Hypnosis. Is he a charlatan, a fake, a con man? Or, as some people claim, a complete fraud? Open-minded, I talked with some of his so-called patients. First, Barry.
2: I used to have a funny, squeaky, high-pitched voice, and people used to laugh at me. Now, Dr. Hypnosis has cured all that, and I'm really delighted with my new, deep, gruff, dark brown voicey.
0: Colin.
3: I went to the doctor, man, sure, because I had some strange things going on in my brain. I was really weird, you know, man, really weird. I had some really strange ideas, but I'm really okay now. I've really got it together. Now, like any normal guy, I'm really physically attracted to small, brown, deep-sea fish.
0: Bobby.
4: I used to suffer from megalomania. I had an overinflated opinion of myself. But Dr. Hypnosis helped me to accept myself for what I am. His Royal Magnificence, the mighty galactic emperor of the entire universe. I mean, there's nothing wrong with being ordinary.
0: Well, those are the facts. As a final test, I allowed myself to take part in one of his group sessions this morning. Hypnotic suggestion doesn't work unless you want it to work. It certainly didn't work on me. I'm still the same attractive woman I've always been. I'm still invisible. I still have the same magic flying shoes. And all the money I earn still goes to Dr. Hypnosis, as it always did. Dr. Hypnosis, is he a miracle worker or is he a genius? I leave it up to you.
5: Enjoying an evening on the town and you've had too much to drink? If you're paralytic, pie-eyed or just plain sozzled, why not stagger into the Maj Tahal Indian restaurant? We prepare the finest traditional Indian food for the gourmet who's boxed out of his brain. Talk too loudly, swear and shout a lot in the authentic atmosphere of the Orient. Savor the delights of our delicious tandoori cuisine, or better still, spill it all over our tablecloths. 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The Maj Tahal Indian Restaurant. Indian food for the diner who smashed out of his mind. Within throwing up distance of this cinema.
0: Violence erupts in Hampstead as demonstrators clash with police. Full story, Carol Heyman.
6: And what started out as a peaceable demonstration has developed into a full-scale riot.
7: Make for the
6: Earth! The demonstrators claim that they are the meat.
7: Wait a minute!
6: And they want to know when they're going to inherit the Earth. Sir, can you present your case on behalf of the meek people of the world?
7: Our case, pal! Our case, mate! Simple! Simple case! We've been meek for too long! And where's it got us, eh? Nowhere! Nowhere! Well, we're at the end of our rope! If we don't inherit the Earth by Thursday, there's gonna be bloodshed, mate! Bloodshed! We're meek! We're not looking for trouble, but if trouble starts, we'll finish it! Look at me! 20 years I've been meek! Inherit the Earth? Don't make me laugh! I don't even own my own house! I haven't even inherited a bit of the Earth! Not even a field! Well, we want changes across the board! We're meek!
6: This is Carol Heyman being attacked in Hampstead! And it's back to the studio!
7: Meek for the Earth!

0: Welcome to the Guildhall, London, where the Russian chess grandmaster Mikhail Dubček is taking on eight of Britain's top club players in eight simultaneous games of chess. To talk us through the matches, our chess expert Brian Southwood. Brian, how difficult is it for Dubček to take on eight players simultaneously?
1: Normally, for a player of his calibre, no problem at all. The complication for Mikhail is that he's playing all the games blindfold.
0: Now this means he has to remember all the moves in each of the eight games without ever seeing the boards. Is that possible?
1: Certainly. Blindfold chess is common practice at grandmaster level, although obviously it's very taxing mentally.
0: And now, Dubček about to make his first move in the first game. Brian?
1: Pawn to king 4, his favourite opening move.
0: And this rather striking figure strides confidently on to the second game.
1: Yes, he's playing black here, and in reply to his opponent's pawn to queen 4, he plays pawn to king's knight 3.
0: And on to game 3, where he's playing the white pieces again.
1: And he's moving knight to the table by the side of the board, straight into his opponent's glass of water.
0: Is that a good move, Brian?
1: No. I think because of the blindfold, he placed the knight in the glass of water under the impression it was the bishop 3 square.
0: Well, he seems unconcerned as he strides confidently onto the fourth game.
1: And now... Now that was unfortunate. This time he's missed the pieces altogether. Instead, he's grabbed his opponent's nose and he's trying to force it down onto the queen 4 square. Probably it feels very much like a bishop.
0: He's certainly having some difficulty moving the nose, Brian.
1: Yes, but with a final tug, he smashes it confidently onto the board. Nose to queen 4. An interesting variation.
0: And this rather dashing young Russian moves boldly onto the fifth game.
1: And indeed, through the fifth game. Boldly onto the sixth.
0: Apparently his blindfold is causing him some problems, Brian.
1: Indeed. He's walked past games 6, 7, and 8, and he's now standing by the coffee hatch, ready to make his next move. And he's been served with a cup of coffee.
0: Brian, is it possible he thinks it's a chess piece?
1: I'm not sure. He's picking it up, ponders a second, allows himself a wry smile, and yet pours it contemptuously over his shoes. And now, with a majestic flourish, he strides confidently off the stage and disappears into the orchestra pit.
0: Brian, a good simultaneous display?
1: Not one of Dubček's best. Too little chess and too much clowning around.

0: Hello, this is Simon Molloy. Welcome to Critics Corner. With me are Brian Southwood, Nick Maloney and Carol Heyman. And in Critics Corner, we'll be looking at some of the programmes from the past 7 days on BBC Radio and Television. This week, let's start with Critics Corner. Carol, if I can turn to you, what did you think of my introduction?
1: I'm sorry, Simon. I didn't like it. It's a well-timed formula. Welcome to Critics Corner, Critics Forum, Critics whatever. And these are my guests, and this week we'll be looking at, you know, et cetera, et cetera. Mm-hmm. It's hackneyed. It's cliché-ridden. We've become desensitized, I think, to this kind of introduction. Possibly I missed something, but I very much doubt it.
0: Interesting. Brian, can I ask you, what did you think of Carol's review of my introduction?
2: First, let me say, I don't like Carol. I like her reviews even less. This one was particularly abysmal. It was vapid, uninspired and lacking in substance. By all means, attack the introduction, which I personally found juvenile and trite. But don't fall into the trap of substituting abuse for

0: Nick, what about you? Any impressions of Brian's critique of Carol's review of my introduction?
1: Well, if I can just echo Brian here, I don't like Carol either, and I hate her reviews, too. But equally, I don't like Brian. I think he's a nauseating, self-important, obnoxious pinhead. I can't stand you, Simon, because you're fat. I hate the program. I loathe myself. I detest everything and everybody. But I'd like to hear it again before I really committed myself.
2: Here on Cliché, we care about the things that you care about. That's why we have an expert from the Ministry of Defense here. With his help, we're going to formulate a Cliché nuclear survival kit.
3: People of Britain, we are all aware of the possibility of a nuclear conflict. It is therefore imperative that you familiarize yourselves with the information I'm about to give you. One day, God help us, you may need it. In the event of a nuclear attack, you will hear this warning sound.

0: That was Cliché, written by Rob Grant and Doug Naylor, with musical accompaniment by Pete Lingwood and starring Carol Heyman.
1: Rich, wholesome dinners, just like Mum used to make, pre-cooked and pre-eaten.
0: Nick Maloney.
2: Just a minute, Batman. There's a hole in your tights. You must have caught them on something. I always think it's worth the extra money to get run-resistant.
0: Simon Malloy.
3: Hypnotic suggestion doesn't work unless you want it to work. It certainly didn't work on me. I'm still the same attractive woman I've always been. I'm still invisible. I still have the same magic flying shoes.
0: And Brian Southwood. With M1 rifles, automatic handguns and special training, we will help the zebra to help themselves.

0: Cliché.
1: Cliché was produced in Manchester by Ron McDonnell.
2: Good night, Mr. McDonnell.
1: Well, that's all from Cliché for another week. The Cliché crowd will be back next week with more of their own particular brand of humour. 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A book of the series is also available, price £3.50. Also, a Cliché small wooden bucket with a stainless steel handle is on sale at Ironmongers, price £5.49. 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And now we'll look forward to some of the programmes coming your way. On Saturday at 8:30, the Claude Dubois Show with special guest star American singer Caroline O'Connor.
3: That's a lovely dress you have on tonight, Caroline. Well, Caroline, this is the time in the show when my special guest star and I usually sit on a couple of tall stools and sing a little song together.
2: Oh, gee, that sounds really great, Claude.
3: Yes, yes. The problem is, what are we going to sing?
2: I'm not sure.
3: Caroline, yeah. You know what I'd really like to do?
2: No, what's that?
3: I would really like to sing one of your big hits.
2: Oh, no, really?
3: Yes, of course I would.
2: Oh, that's really sweet. Yes. Well, Claude, how about this one? I think you just might know it. This is a little hit of mine called A Song That Doesn't Rhyme.
3: A Song That Doesn't Rhyme. But what?

0: Okay, Claude, that's your birthday.
1: Who, me?
0: Yeah, it's your birthday.
1: A wingy wong. A wongy wong.
0: Hey.
1: A wongy wongy wongy wongy wongy wong.
0: What are you doing?
1: I don't know, I'm making it up.
0: Those aren't the words.
1: Dangle, dongle, dangle, wingle, wongle.
0: Listen, you're ruining my number one hit. This is a million subtle. This might go. You're destroying my career. Listen, it goes like this.
1: What? What do you mean? It goes like what? You're just not the

0: together now.
1: What? No.
0: Come on now. Yes, together, together. I sing my song that doesn't rhyme, because my whole life's upside down.
1: My mother's
0: what the... Oh, I eat my breakfast in the evening, and I go to bed at noon. You burst my blue claw. Come back soon. What are you doing?
1: That's what my words are.
0: Listen, what are you doing? You ruined my song.
1: My words are better than your words.
0: You should have been at rehearsal.
1: You're not being paid to instruct me.
0: What are you trying to do to me?
1: Well, Sasha,
0: listen, cut it. Excuse me.
1: You're not being paid for this. This is the last time you're ever on my show. I don't think you're going to get on
0: Parkinson's. I don't know who this person is.
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0: aboard Mr. Hamani of room 514. 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
1: Good morning, sir. Welcome to the Shangri-La Lounge.
2: The what lounge?
1: Shangri-La, sir.
2: I assume no one ever ages in here.
1: Pardon?
2: Never mind.
1: Is it a table for one, sir?
2: Well, as there's only one of me, that seems a reasonable assumption.
1: This way, sir. Sir?
2: I'll take this one.
1: That's the table for six, sir.
2: Who knows? I may be joined by five people. If I'm suddenly joined by 11 people, I may need to move to a table for 12.
1: Very well, sir. How will you be paying? Cash or charge to the room?
2: I haven't ordered anything yet.
1: What would you like? We are serving brunch.
2: Are you? I assume between lunch and dinner you serve linner.
1: No, sir. Tea?
2: Just bring me a pot of coffee, would you?
1: Yes, sir. And how will you be paying? Is it cash or charge to the room?
2: The room 405.
1: Right. If you'd like to put your name in capitals there, sir, and your signature there.
2: Would you like to see my birth certificate as well?
1: I'll get you coffee, sir. Oh, and there's a gentleman waving at you.
2: That's all I need.
3: Lionel, hi, my favourite writer.
2: Hello, Alistair.
3: Listen, I need to talk to you ASAP.
2: All right. Would you like a COC?
3: Sorry?
2: A cup of coffee?
3: Nice one. Good idea.
2: Miss?
4: You're just brewing, sir.
2: Am I really? Could you make it a pot of coffee for two, please?
4: Certainly, sir. Will that be cash or charge?
2: We've done that.
4: So we have it. Won't be long.
2: What is it that's so urgent, Alistair?
3: Well, the final revisions on your book, Bly. I need them like yesterday.
2: Yes, I know I promised them for today, but there have been complications.
3: Well, hey, none of us gets a smooth ride, Bly. I've got the Aston Martin off the road for the rest of the week.
2: How awful for you.
3: Thanks.
2: Why the rush on the book, anyway?
3: Why?
2: I just asked that.
3: Well, because, Bly, I want to publish it in time for our autumn launch.
2: Oh, God. I'm going to have to stay on here for a few more days, then.
3: Is it that awful?
2: Worse.
3: Well, why not work from home?
2: Because I need secretarial assistance, and secretarial agencies are not keen on sending temporary secretaries to single men's flats.
3: Surely a man of your age...
2: Go on.
3: No, I can see they have a point.
2: So, I'll stay here and do the revisions.
3: Great. And what were the complications you had yesterday?
2: Well, the secretarial assistance they sent me, about 12 years old, totally inept. She spent most of her time snibbling about... Take that, breaking up.
3: I assume you gave her the old heave-ho?
2: Not personally, no. She'd probably have broken down completely. But I did phone the agency and had a word. Well, more a shout, actually.
3: Mm. That's the stuff, Lie.
2: Alistair?
3: Yeah?
2: Stop calling me Lie.
3: Sorry, mate.
5: Good morning. Type for you, secretarial agency. Yes, I'm sure we can. I'm sorry, could you hold for a moment? Judy, your mum wants to see you.
6: Steam coming out of her ears.
5: Just one ear so far.
6: Thanks, Sandy.
5: Sorry to keep you, sir. A temporary secretary from the 8th to the 21st. Yes, if we can.
6: Come in.
5: Just the
6: guy. Hello, Mum.
7: Why did you knock?
6: Self-preservation.
7: I don't have a machine gun trained at the door.
6: No. In your present mood, she threw her shoe at the window, you know.
7: Who did?
6: The girl who just sat.
7: Oh, did it break?
6: It's tough and glass.
7: And I meant the shoe.
6: No, I don't think so.
7: Pity.
6: Mum, you just sacked the girl. You don't want her to have to limp home as well, do you?
7: Providing an efficient secretarial service is what we're about. I have a reputation.
6: You're getting one in this office.
7: As I was saying, I have a reputation. This agency has a reputation. And I won't have it blown apart by someone who thinks that being a temp is a way of making a fast buck.
6: Pound.
7: Pound.
6: Crab apple, they're starting to call you.
7: I don't care what they're starting to call... Who are?
6: The girls. And I have to say that today, even by crab apple standards...
7: Look, I was here very early this morning.
6: Yes, I know. I heard you leave.
7: I couldn't get a taxi, so I hopped on a bus. And when I came to pay, the conductor asked me if I had a bus pass.
6: Well, it's not that serious either. It's all in the mind age.
7: Well, you mean the dying brain cells?
6: Mum.
7: Anyway, while my brain cells are still functioning, I've got a job for you. Get round to this hotel, whatever it is, and make peace with this author who's been shouting at Sandy on the phone.
6: Oh, why me?
7: Oh, because you're sweet?
6: Try again.
7: Well, because you're good at it.
6: One of nature's punch bags.
7: Judy, all I'm asking you to do is pacify a client, not slip into a hair shirt and crawl round there barefoot.
6: Oh, all right. What's his name?
7: Horncastle. No, Sandcastle. No, well, Sandy will know.
6: Okay.
7: Oh, and if he's heterosexual, show your legs.
6: That is a sexist remark.
7: Well, it's two sexist remarks, actually.
6: I'll be off then. Oh, incidentally.
7: Yes?
6: Are you going to get a bus pass?
7: Out.
0: Would Mr. Hermani of room 514 please contact hotel reception? Mr. Hermani of room 514?
1: Would you like some more coffee, sir?
2: No, thank you. I'm still trying to get rid of the taste of the first lot. When are they going to stop paging Mr. Hermani?
1: When he responds. They're like bloodhounds at reception. You're being stared at.
2: Not by reception?
1: No, that young lady.
2: Perhaps she's short-sighted.
1: You're very pretty. I'll leave you to it.
2: Leave me to what?
1: Just call me if you need anything.
6: Mr. Hardcastle?
2: Yes?
6: Judith Hanson from Type for You.
2: Type for what? Oh, the agency. Yes. Well, do sit down.
6: Thank you.
2: May I offer you something? The coffee's foul.
6: Just a mineral water, thank you.
1: I didn't go far.
2: No. A mineral water for the lady, please.
1: Still or aerated?
6: Still, please.
1: Will that be cash, sir, or charge?
2: One mineral water. No. This secretary you sent me.
6: She's been dismissed, of course.
2: Oh.
6: Oh, I don't know how she came to be on the books in the first place. She must have just slipped through the net. Please accept our sincere apologies. We shall, of course, put another secretary on standby, one of our very best, and she'll be at your disposal should you be generous enough to continue to favour us with your custom.
2: Well, I'd expect no less, of course.
6: Naturally.
2: It was such a waste of time.
6: Yeah, I am truly sorry.
2: Well, I shouldn't have used such intemperate language on the telephone.
6: Well, you were angry.
2: Yes, I do get angry. The older you get, the more there seems to be angry about.
6: You're not old.
2: I didn't say I was old. I said the older you get.
6: Sorry.
1: One mineral water.
6: Thank you.
2: Well, it's the revisions on the book, you see. They go on and on, lengthen this, shorten that. All from a publisher who's about 14 years old and insists on calling me mate.
6: A book? Are you a novelist?
2: Good God, no. No, it's an autobiography. I was a coffee planter in Kenya for some time. It's about my life out there.
6: What's it called?
2: My Life in Kenya.
6: Oh.
2: Bloody awful title, isn't it?
6: It's not the catchiest thing I've ever heard.
2: No. My 14-year-old publisher suggested something with beans in it, as in coffee beans.
6: Jumping beans?
2: Mexican.
6: Oh.
2: I did suggest has-been.
6: Oh, no, that's awful.
2: Yeah, I know. It was a joke, but the little twerp actually liked it.
6: At these revisions, you'll need another girl quickly.
2: A competent one, yes. I said parenthesis to the last one. She thought I was talking about my mother and father.
6: We are sorry. We are really very, very sorry.
2: Do you know what I like about you?
6: What?
2: The way you cross your legs every time you apologise. It's so artless.
6: Oh, dear.
2: Shall we have something stronger?
7: What do you mean you're going out with him?
6: Mum, I know you said your brain cells are dying, but it can't be that difficult to understand. I am going out to dinner with him.
7: Look, if he's putting nasty little conditions on you for forgiving
6: him... No, he's not.
7: Then why are you going?
6: Because he asked me. And because he's nice. He's droll. And he's got sad eyes. Well, funny sad.
7: He doesn't dress as a clown, does he?
6: Oh, ha, ha.
7: Is he young?
6: No.
7: Old?
6: Mature.
7: Old.
6: He's about your age.
7: Oh, mature.
6: That's what I said.
7: Well, it's your life.
6: Meaning I'm screwing it up again.
7: Meaning that with two divorces behind you, the last thing you want is an old, mature man with sad eyes.
6: I'm only going out to dinner with him. I mean, what do you want me to do, for God's sake? Get me to a nunnery?
7: I want you to be happy. I don't want you to end up like...
6: Oh, Mum...
7: And you will if you go out with someone just because he looks like a geriatric version of Coco the Clown.
8: Boss?
7: What is it, Sandy?
8: The car's here.
7: Oh, good.
8: It's the driver who claims Bob Monkhouse stole all his material. Is that all right?
7: Well, providing Bob Monkhouse doesn't hit your lift, yes.
8: I'll take the briefcase.
6: You're not working at home again.
7: It kicks me off the streets. So, what sort of a book is Coco writing?
6: It's about his life in Kenya.
7: What's it called?
6: My Life in Kenya.
7: How very original.
6: Can I catch a lift?
7: Yes, come on. Where are you meeting Coco?
6: He's picking me up at home.
7: Well, let's hope he doesn't arrive on a unicycle. You don't mind working here, do you, Sandy?
8: No, I like it. You're less formidable at home.
7: Well, probably because I dress like a scruff bag when I'm at home.
8: Probably.
7: You weren't supposed to agree.
8: Sorry.
4: I'll get it.
7: Thanks, Judith. That'll be Coco.
8: You must stop calling him that.
7: I shan't say it to his face, unless I don't like him.
8: Hello, Lionel.
2: I'm not sure this is such a good idea.
6: Well, that's a good way to start the evening.
2: I've been thinking, you see, you're very young.
6: We're only going out to dinner, not eloping. Come in and meet Mum. I just need a minute or two.
2: I hadn't planned on meeting your mother.
6: It's not a formal presentation. Oh, come on, come in.
2: I've got a taxi waiting, you see.
6: A minute at the most. Come through. Mum, this is Lionel.
7: Good evening.
2: Good evening.
6: And this is Sandy.
8: Hi.
2: Hello. Have we met before?
8: I don't think so.
2: No, I meant...
8: Me?
2: Yes.
8: No.
2: No.
6: Right, I'll just be a tick. Sit down over there, Lionel.
7: Can I get you a drink, Coke, Lionel?
2: No, thanks.
7: You don't mind if we carry on working?
2: No, no. You go ahead.
7: Well, shall we get on then, Sandy?
8: Right. He's staring at you.
7: Is he?
6: Right, ready to go, Lionel?
2: Yes, absolutely. Oh, nice to have met you both.
7: Yes, good night.
8: Good night.
2: Good night.
6: See you later, Mum.
7: Bye. So, shall we get on, Sandy?
8: Ready when you are.
7: Well, we'll get on then.
8: Right.
7: Right.
8: With what?
7: What?
8: Well, what are we getting on with?
7: Well, what were you doing, of course.
8: Okay, fine.
7: Right, right. Now, I think that some of the girls are letting their imaginations run riot when it comes to travelling expenses. I know a taxi to Hampstead in the rush hour goes slowly, but £24 suggests she went via Milton Keynes.
8: Are you in a trance? We weren't working on travelling expenses at all.
7: Oh, do the girls in the office really call me Crabapple?
8: No, they stopped that.
7: Oh, good.
8: They call you Iron Drawers now.
2: How was the patty?
6: Very nice.
2: The soup was awful. I think they just passed a tomato through a pan of boiling water. Wasn't really the height of invention on my part to eat at the hotel I'm staying at, was it?
6: Oh, no, it's fine. It's, airy.
2: Judith, you're off duty now. Placating me is no longer obligatory.
6: I know. It's what I do, placate. Seems to be a habit.
2: Better than spitting at pigeons, I suppose.
9: Did you enjoy that, madam, sir?
2: Compared to pushing a pea up Vesuvius with my nose, it was a delightful experience.
9: Yes, sir.
2: The other girl, Sandy, is she your sister?
6: No, she's the best secretary we've got.
2: The one you didn't send me?
6: Oh, she's Mum's.
2: Ah. What does your father do?
6: Not a lot. He's dead.
2: Oh, I'm sorry. Nice man?
6: Very.
2: And, what about your mother?
6: Oh, well, of course she's nice. Well, nice-ish.
2: What part of the world is she from? I'm not sparkling, am I?
6: Well, call me quirky, if you will, but I don't expect to be asked out to dinner to talk about my mother all evening.
2: Sorry. I'm a bit out of practice.
6: What at?
2: Women. Once you're on your own in Kenya, well, it's all other people's wives, really. I'm a bit long in the tooth for the daughters.
6: Well, I'm a daughter. Practice. Make me laugh. You did this morning.
2: Make you laugh?
6: Oh, making noises isn't funny.
2: It's not intended to be. I've got cramp.
8: My granddad could whistle and hum at the same time.
7: Could he?
8: Mm. Oh, not terribly well.
6: No.
8: Look, it's your money.
6: What is?
8: My overtime. I came here to work, but if you just want to chat...
7: No, Sandy, no. Look, just go home. I'm wasting your time.
8: What are you looking for?
7: A photograph album. Ah, that's the one.
8: What are you doing looking at photograph albums?
7: Wasting my time, probably.
2: Oh...
10: Oh, you're laughing.
1: I'm sorry.
2: A painful way to amuse a woman, cramp.
6: Look, I know. You take your sock and shoe off and put your foot flat on the floor.
2: Where?
6: Here.
2: Here? I can't take my sock and shoe off in a hotel.
6: People take all sorts of things off in hotels.
2: Not in the restaurant.
6: Well, it's better than sitting there in agony.
2: You sure it'll work?
6: Positive.
2: Well, they say the British love eccentrics.
7: That's you.
6: Yes.
7: Ramsgate, 1949. Me on the beach, minus R.
8: Who was R?
7: Who knows? Richard? Robert? Rupert? Rambo?
8: Rudolph?
7: Reindeer or Valentina? Do you like the swimsuit?
8: Oh, it's awful, isn't it?
7: Yeah, they were woolen. They weighed a ton when you came out of the water.
8: I didn't know you were a nurse.
7: I wanted to save the world then. Me outside the Middlesex Hospital, my first day. They grab you by the throat, don't they, these captions?
8: What is it you're looking for exactly?
7: A ghost. It's him. He is a ghost.
2: Good tip, that, for cramp. Barefoot on a cold floor. Where'd you learn that?
6: I don't know, Mum, probably. She used to be a nurse.
2: Did she?
11: Did you enjoy the main course, madam?
6: Oh, yes, it was very nice. Placating.
11: Sir?
2: Extraordinary. You can see the result. It blew my sock and shoe off.
11: Yes, sir. Would you like a dessert?
6: Just coffee, I think.
2: Yes, just coffee. If the dessert is about as outstanding as the rest of the meal, I could end up trouserless. When was your mother a nurse?
6: Oh, God, you're not going to start talking about my mum again, are you?
2: No. Let's have a brandy.
6: Yes, I'd like that.
2: Yes. Best part of staying in a hotel, really. No driving, nowhere else to go. You can enjoy a drink or two. Then all you have to do is walk a few yards, get a lift, another few yards, and fall into bed.
6: My bed isn't in this hotel.
2: I could have put that more subtly, couldn't I?
6: Well, you could have waited till I'd had a brandy.
2: Waiter!
11: Coffee for two, sir.
2: Thank you, and two brandies, please, large ones.
11: Yes, sir.
6: All right, I give in.
2: Pardon?
6: Why do you keep asking about Mum?
2: You're changing the subject.
6: No, she's been the subject all evening. Apart from cramp and one half-hearted attempt at seduction, she's been the subject all evening, spoken or unspoken.
2: It wasn't half-hearted.
6: Well, then I'm flattered. But why do you keep asking about my mother?
2: I think I knew her.
6: When?
2: Long before I ever started getting cramp.
8: Well, at least come in and say hello, if only for old time's sake.
2: There are good ideas and there are bad ideas, and then there are really awful ideas.
6: Why?
2: If your mother remembers me at all, ask her. Good night. Sorry about the cramp.
6: Hello, Mum. What are you all dressed up for?
7: I'm not dressed up.
6: It's nearly bedtime.
7: Well, that's no reason to sit around like an old rag bag. Well, how was the evening? How was Coco?
6: He said he knew you.
7: Oh. Did he say anything else?
6: No, that's the trouble. He wouldn't even come in. He said if you remembered him, you'd know why. Now, do you remember him? You do. That's why you've got all dressed up.
7: I'm not dressed up.
6: Oh, so you don't remember him then?
7: You'd better look at this photograph.
6: It's you.
8: It's him.
6: Well, when was this taken?
7: Well, as you can see, we're standing in front of a cave dressed in skins.
6: You're smiling at each other.
7: Yes, we just discovered how to make fire.
6: Oh, all right. All right, it was a long time ago, but what happened?
7: Well, I think we had the photograph taken and then we went and had tea.
6: Oh, come on, you know what I mean. Was it a romance?
7: Judy, I was 19. Kissing in the back row of the pictures was a romance then.
6: I'm his daughter.
7: Maths never was your strong point.
6: So why wouldn't he come in and say hello?
7: Well, I expect he didn't want to wrinkle his reunion.
6: He said to ask you.
7: Well, you've asked me. And I don't know, and it's not important. Now, I'm going to bed.
6: You've got so used to talking business, you've forgotten how to talk about anything else. Even to me.
7: Very well. The first thing to say is that I loved your father.
6: Go on.
7: But with Lionel, well, it's difficult to explain. It was... I was nursing at the Middlesex Hospital and Lionel was doing his national service. He'd just been commissioned to the Middlesex Regiment, strangely enough. We met at some dance or other and... This isn't sounding too much like Barbara Cartland, is it?
6: No, of course not.
7: And it just happened. Everything we said, everything we laughed at. And then we went out with each other for about 3 months, and then he was posted to Korea.
6: And then he was killed.
7: You just had dinner with him this evening.
6: Oh, right, so, there you are, you're in love, and Lionel's posted to Korea, and then?
7: Then? There was no then. He never wrote. And I never saw him again.
6: Excuse me, is Mr. Hardcastle around?
1: Yes, he's having coffee in the corner there.
6: Ah, yes, thank you.
10: Judith, good morning.
6: You rat.
10: You schizophrenic?
6: No, I'm bloody mad.
10: Well, I didn't like to use the word.
6: Now, don't play games with me. I'm furious. Mum does remember you. She told me all about you.
10: I see.
6: Oh, is that all you have to say?
10: There's not a lot else to say, is there?
6: Aren't you even sorry?
10: I was. I was very sorry, as a matter of fact.
6: Well, why didn't you have the decency last night to at least pop in and apologise?
10: Why should I apologise?
6: What? You two had a relationship that made Romeo and Juliet look positively pallid. You go off to Korea and you just dropped her. You didn't even write.
10: Of course I wrote. It was your sainted mother who never wrote back.
6: Well, if you're right, or if you're lying... Oh, I'm going.
10: What about my secretary?
8: Yes, we'll organise that for you, Mr. Hobbs. Not at all. Goodbye. Oh.
10: It's, Mandy, isn't it?
8: Sandy.
10: Ah. Yes, I want to see Mrs., or Jean. I want to see Jean.
8: I'm sorry. She's out.
10: When will she be back?
8: She didn't say.
10: Well, where's she gone?
8: She didn't say.
10: You're a mine of information, aren't you? If she should be interested, I'm going back to the hotel.
0: Would Mr. Hardcastle of room 405 please contact hotel reception? Mr. Hardcastle of room 405.
11: I'm sorry, madam. Mr. Hardcastle isn't answering.
8: Old habits.
11: Beg pardon?
8: Doesn't matter.
11: Oh, excuse me a moment. Tanya said she saw Mr. Hardcastle go out. Would you like to leave a message for him?
7: Not one that I'd like anyone to write down, no. Thanks, all the same.
11: Oh, look, there is Mr. Hardcastle just coming in. Shall I page him for you?
7: He can see me.
11: Oh, yes.
10: Well, here you are.
7: They said you were out.
10: Well, they said you were out.
7: I was here.
10: I was at your office.
7: We must have crossed.
10: Yes. Sparkling conversation, isn't it?
7: Heavy.
10: Shall we
7: sit
10: down?
7: Down?
10: Well, this way. I suppose the Shangri-La Lounge is the best place.
7: Doesn't look anything like Shangri-La.
10: No, there is the Tonga Paradise Bar.
7: She doesn't presume it would look anything like Tonga.
10: You got it. Would this table be all right?
7: Yes, fine.
10: Well, how are you?
7: I'm fine. How are you?
10: Pretty well, considering.
7: Considering what?
10: I don't know, really.
1: Good morning, sir. Again. Would you like something?
10: Yes, I think we need a drink.
7: Yes, I think so, too.
10: A scotch and soda, please, and half a pint of cider.
1: Thank you, sir.
7: I don't like scotch.
10: No, that's for me.
7: And I don't like cider, either.
10: Yes, you do?
7: No, I don't.
10: Well, you used to. You always used to drink cider.
7: Yes, I did. And you used to drink beer.
10: Oh. Can't manage it these days. Too many trips. God, this is awful, isn't it?
7: Yes, awful.
1: One scotch and soda, one cider.
10: No, we want to change the cider.
7: No. I'll keep the cider.
1: One scotch and soda, one cider. Thank you, madam.
10: Well, cheers.
7: Cheers. Oh, how did I ever like cider?
10: Things change.
7: Yes, things change.
10: Your hair's different.
7: Yes.
10: I've got a bit of grey myself.
7: At least I haven't a bald spot.
2: Well, good for you.
7: I have got a troublesome back.
2: Yeah. I get cramps.
7: Oh, my God, it is a wrinkles reunion. What are we doing here?
2: Well, I'm not here to compare wrinkles. I just want to set the record straight.
7: Yes, so do I. So, why didn't you write?
2: Oh, no. Let's not play games. Why didn't you write?
7: Well, where to? Second Lieutenant Hardcastle, somewhere in Korea.
2: I sent you the full address as soon as I had one.
7: Well, I didn't get a letter.
2: Well, I sent it. Oh. Oh, no. As ridiculously simple as that. A lost letter.
7: Well, you didn't bother to write a second bloody letter, did you?
2: Well, I thought... Absence doesn't only make the heart grow fonder, it makes the heart suspicious. Suspicious that somehow it had all been too good to be true.
7: I waited and waited.
2: Making strenuous efforts to find me in the meantime, presumably.
7: What was I meant to do? Row over to Korea?
2: There was a regimental depot, the Ministry of Defence, Cliff Mitchellmore and Jean Metcalf.
7: They didn't do Korea.
2: Oh. The fact is that you wrongly assumed I hadn't written and did nothing.
7: I thought you'd gone off.
2: I had. I'd been posted to Korea.
7: No, off me, I mean.
2: No.
7: Well, I know that now. Oh, perhaps you were right. Perhaps it had all seemed too good to be true.
12: Hello, Mum.
7: Judy.
12: There's no way to dress up my presence. I'm incredibly curious and I want to know what you're talking about.
7: Youth.
2: Youth and pride.
7: Youth and pride and stupidity.
12: Who was stupid?
2: We both were.
12: But it's all right now. Everything's all right. I think it's wonderful. Oh, sorry. I'll leave you alone.
2: Why should she think it's wonderful?
7: Judy's a dying breed. She's a romantic.
2: What? Us?
7: Well, I don't think she was talking about Edward and Mrs. Simpson.
2: She doesn't mean now, does she?
7: She is a romantic.
2: But that's absurd. I mean, look at us.
7: I'd sooner not be included in that remark.
2: Well, you have age.
7: Yes, I know I've aged. Who do you think you are, Peter Pan?
2: Of course not. I'd look silly in tights.
7: You had knobbly knees.
2: I still have.
7: Well...
2: Well,
7: I have a business to run.
2: I've got revisions on the book.
7: Do you still want someone?
2: Pardon?
7: A secretary.
2: Oh, yes. I'll be here for a few days at least.
7: Well, I'll fix it.
2: Thank you. Oh, we must have dinner or something.
7: Or lunch.
2: Mm. I'll phone you at the office.
7: Or I'll phone you here. Goodbye, then.
2: Oh, goodbye.
13: Another scotch, sir?
2: Yes, I think I will.
13: Will your lady be coming back?
2: No, my lady won't be coming back.

In As Time Goes by Bob Larby, Jean was played by Judi Dench and Lionel was played by Jeffrey Palmer, with Moira Brooker, John Glover, Jenny Funnell, Simon Greenall and Melanie Hudson.

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5: Morning, Maddox.
6: Ah, Tasneem. No mushrooms for me today, thank you very much.
5: May I suggest you don't knock the mushroom wall chart? It put 20,000 on circulation yesterday.
6: Oh, really? I'm so glad we're keeping the British people up to speed with varieties of fungus. Oh. So much more important than news, don't you think?
7: Time for morning conference, Maddox. Oh, you've had a haircut.
6: No, Amelia, I've had it styled.
7: And have you checked with Donald Trump for copyright?
6: Oh, man. What happened to your head?
7: Oh, he's had a makeover.
6: He needs another one.
7: Maddox, you'll be late for conference.
6: Yes, yes, be right there. Some of us are actually working on stories, you know.
8: Is he doing the one about the escaped mad hairdresser?
6: Is you going away?
9: 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Starring Robert Lindsay as Maddox Bradley.
10: Morning, everyone. Morning. Thank you.
6: Excuse me. Sorry.
10: Last the game, Maddox.
6: Yes, sorry.
10: Right, settle down, everyone. Let's kick off, shall we? It's getting tougher, people. We're all understandably upset about the job cuts. But let's not despair. A little more hard work and we'll be fine. And who needs lunch breaks anyhow? Yesterday's coverage of the new economic measures. Very satisfactory. Well done, everyone. Special frugal families pull out. Excellent. Though can cutting down on quince jelly with your cheese really be regarded as a major sacrifice? I sometimes think we're not quite in touch with ordinary people. The interview with General Sir Michael Jackson, really, really good. But, picture editor, you know what I'm going to say. Do you really think General Jackson went into battle dangling his baby from a hotel balcony?
6: Sorry.
10: Sports Desk, the charity marathon in which three people died of heart attacks. You refer to it throughout as a fun run. Appropriate? I think not. Okay, tomorrow's edition. What have we got?
6: Anti-aging serum? What anti-aging serum?
7: It was on your desk, Maddox.
6: Nothing to do with me.
7: Dr. Ingram's anti-aging serum suffused with secret formula SPH72 to help relax expression lines, fill wrinkles, leaving skin tauter, softer, with a youthful bloom.
6: Give it back.
7: Oh, so it is yours.
6: No, I mean, it's not mine, but I want it back.
7: Where did you buy it?
6: I didn't buy it.
7: I admire you, Maddox. Imagine walking into a shop and asking for a jar of anti-aging serum. Really, it's quite brave to buy something like
6: that. I didn't buy it, okay?
7: Oh, did you buy it online from one of those sites that sell Viagra and equipment to enhance the male equipment?
6: I didn't buy it. Now, will you give it back, because it costs a bloody fortune.
7: Sorry, Maddox. Here you are.
6: Thank you. You haven't mentioned this to anyone else, have you?
7: No, of course not.
8: Hey, Maddox, you old dog. Anti-aging serum,
6: huh? Well, thanks, Amelia. Thank you very much.
7: Surely, Freddy, he doesn't count.
8: And your hair, man, is well large.
6: Is it?
8: Yeah. You know Russell Brand?
6: No, I do not look like Russell Brand.
8: No, you look like his dad.
7: There's only one reason a man goes to that much trouble with his hair.
8: Yeah, come on, Maddox. What's the name?
6: There is no her, as you so vulgarly suggest. I am a happily divorced man.
8: You is hungry, Maddox. You is hungry. I reckon you's got some hot young cutie just gasping for a glimpse of your plumbing.
6: Would you kindly leave my plumbing out of this, Freddy? And could you please stop pretending to be a street kid from Brixton? It doesn't fool anyone, and though I'm not hugely familiar with the argot of black youth, I suspect they don't talk like that at all. So why not just be the posturing, privileged and pampered, eaten, educated brat that I know you to be? There's no shame in it anymore, you know. Posh boys are back. It's all right now to be upper class, thick and useless. Just look at the Conservative front bench.
7: Oh, wait a minute. I think I've got it. New cantilevered hairstyle plus anti-aging serum. It's not a woman at all, is it?
6: No.
8: Has you turned batty boy, Maddox? That's wicked.
6: No, I has not turned batty boy.
7: He's just about to record his first video podcast.
11: the politics minute. Am I right, Maddox?
6: No. Well, yes. Look, you see, as a print journalist, I've never cared about how I looked. My byline photo from 1988 has served me well, but those days are gone. You see, when millions of people can see you online...
12: Oh, you mean dozens?
6: Well, actually, Oliver says I could go bacterial.
12: Viral,
6: yeah.
8: Oliver was lying.
6: I don't think so.
8: He's the editor. It's his job to lie.
11: Wait a minute. Look what's coming in on PA. At 10:30 this morning, music legend Sir Elton John was arrested in Wolverhampton for assaulting a security guard in a branch of Argos.
8: Oh, wow!
11: Witnesses claim Sir Elton tried to strangle the guard next to the jewellery display cabinet.
8: I'm on it, Amelia. I'm on it.
6: Mm-hmm. I've often thought of strangling people in Argos. I think it's something to do with the catalogues.
8: I'll get this online right away. I'll just take it off the wires and fix it up a bit.
6: Oh, please. Do you really think Elton John buys his jewellery at Argos?
11: I sometimes think he might.
6: Argos in Wolverhampton.
11: Well, he's got to be somewhere, Maddox. I mean, these people do have private lives. Maybe there's some sort of camp thrill in buying your bling in the Black Country. Anyway, it'll be checked. It'll all be checked. I'm going to put a big team on this.
6: You don't have a big team, Amelia. Half the newsroom was fired a month ago.
11: Well, I'll make a couple of phone calls, okay?
6: Okay, sorry. So I shall leave you to the big, serious and very important Elton John story while I write up 1,000 words of trivia about the latest terrorism bill. If I'm allowed 1,000 words, that is, probably be subbed down to about 200.
11: Hello, Oliver. I'm afraid I need to speak to you.
13: It'll be a pleasure, Tasneem. Come in. And how are you today?
11: Well, my rash is back and I didn't sleep well last night and my mother's been rather difficult and I'm having terrible problems with the dishwasher outlet, but apart from that, I'm fine.
13: Good.
11: But what I need to tell you...
13: You realise we put 18,000 on our circulation yesterday? Bloody brilliant. I never thought a mushroom wall chart would be so popular. Thought it had all been done before, but there you are. You were right. And I was wrong, and it's not every day you'll hear an editor say that. So well done, Taz, well done.
11: Yes, thank you, but I have to tell you...
13: We may have to shed a few jobs around here, but I want you to know, marketing manager won't be one of them.
11: No? Oh, good. Oliver, I don't know quite how to explain. In fact, I only just heard about it, and I realised that...
13: Yes? Just come to the point, will you? I'm busy. What? A leak at Gatwell Nuclear Power Plant? Hushed up at a high level? Is this an exclusive? Yes? Brilliant! You bet I'll clear the front page. Get everyone you can onto it. Anything else, Tasneem only is going to get a bit busy.
11: There's a bit of a problem.
13: Don't tell me. All the mushrooms on your wall chart were poisonous.
11: No. Not all of them.
13: Eh?
11: Just one. But it's very, very poisonous.
13: But didn't you, didn't you have a section illustrating all the lethal varieties that you had to avoid?
11: Yes.
13: The danger poison section?
11: Yes.
13: Well?
11: It wasn't in that section.
13: Well, where was it then?
11: In the delicious fried with butter and garlic section.
13: Oh, God.
11: Look, I know I'm going to be told it's all my fault and...
13: Well, I think that's a possibility, Tasneem.
11: Oh, yes. It comes as no surprise to me. I work my fingers to the bone to keep this newspaper afloat. But when there's a disaster, then it's me to blame.
13: Well, this is a disaster and you are to blame.
11: You see? There you go. Nobody appreciates me. Nobody appreciates my wall charts. Do you realise, Oliver, that all over this country there are millions of kitchens with my wall charts on the wall? Thanks to me.
13: Come on, Tasneem. Nobody actually puts wall charts on the wall. What happens is people go into their newsagents, see that we're giving away a free mushroom wall chart and say, oh, great, I've always wanted to identify types of mushrooms because some of them are poisonous. And it's useful to know next time I'm out gathering mushrooms in the woods, which they will, of course, never get round to doing. But nevertheless, they buy our newspaper. And when they get home, they take a quick look at the wall chart and they say, that looks jolly useful and very pretty. And I must get round to putting it up on the wall sometime. And then all the other bump and crap that we give away with every edition spills out onto the floor. And they think, oh, God, this is all too much. And the next morning they can't find the wall chart anyway. And they think, sod it. And the whole bloody pile of paper gets chucked out. That's how wall charts work.
11: That's very unfair. I can feel my dermatitis starting up. Anyway, we can't assume this wall chart hasn't gone up on a wall. I mean, even one dead reader twisted up lifelessly on the lino, fork in one hand and a stiff accusing finger on the other, pointing at our wall chart, will
5: That wouldn't be good, would it?
13: No, there'd only be a circulation drop of one. Oh, God, just think of the publicity, the newspaper that kills people. Yes?
12: Amelia, can I call him back? Why?
13: Well, it may only be a small leak, but if a nuclear power station is leaking, people need to be told. Why can't you stand it up? Not worth pursuing? Are you mad? What?
12: No, listen. Can we talk about this later? Yes. Yes, that'll be fine. The news editor appears to be losing her balls, or her marbles, or both.
5: I don't think I'll ever be able to eat a mushroom again. Not that I eat mushrooms because I'm allergic to them, but if I weren't, I still wouldn't, if you see what I mean.
12: Look, Tasmeem, here's how I see it. We could issue an apology and a warning, which would mean a huge amount of bad publicity just when we've got the first exclusive we've had for months. Or we could just hope that nobody snuffs it. And even if they do, who's to say that it's connected to us? All right.
5: Oh, but
12: good, glad you agree. Now, you've got to excuse me, Tasneem. I need to draft a leader about the moral bankruptcy of government.
14: This is very nice of you to help me record my podcast, Freddy.
8: No worries, bro. It's in my contract to help out all the old shufflers with the technical stuff.
14: And the shufflers are duly grateful, Freddy.
8: Are you ready?
14: Yes, yes. I look into the lens, right?
8: Yes, Maddox, that's right. You look into the lens and then you talk.
14: Can you see my crow's feet?
8: No, the wrinkles on your forehead draw the eye up.
14: And what about my hair? I mean, it's supposed to look volumized.
8: Your hair is the bomb.
14: Is that positive?
8: Straight up. Ready?
14: Right. I told Masha to keep an eye open online in case I go fungal.
8: Viral.
14: Yeah. Hang on, where's the auto cue?
8: This is a video podcast. It's not news night.
14: Okay. Right, fine. I mean, I might have to look at my notes during it.
8: You don't need notes, man. He's only got 48 seconds.
14: Oh, yeah, yes. God, the politics minute that lasts 48 seconds. I mean, putting an ad at the start, it's an outrage.
8: Can we please do this thing, Maddox? I've got a big story that I need to get online first.
14: Oh, yes, yes, I know. The nuclear leak. Nuclear leak. It's a great story.
8: No, not that. The Elton John bling Barney, eh?
14: Yes, I think you should check that story and double-check and then check it again.
8: By which time, it'll be yesterday's news. It's just so last century, man.
14: Oh, yes, it's so last century to make sure you've got the facts right.
8: Okay, stand by. 5, 4, 3, and action.
14: Welcome to the Politics Minute. My name is Maddox Bradley, and today I want to...
15: Maddox, you're neglecting the feedback.
14: Oh, for God's sake, Masha! Can't you see I'm in the studio?
15: Sorry, but really, the online communities need to be shown some respect.
14: Yes, as do I, Masha, as do I.
8: He's well-stressed, Masha.
15: You think I'm not stressed when the journals think only of print and have no respect for the web? This makes me very, very upset.
14: Look, what I'm doing now is for the web, isn't it? So, can you please stop nagging me just because I haven't engaged with the so-called feedback from a bunch of online nutters, all right? Now, why don't you just go and have a hot vodka and let me get on with my work?
15: No. How often I have told you I hate vodka. I hate borscht. I hate blinis. I hate cabbage soup. I hate Tolstoy. I hate the Russian soul. I hate my homeland. I hate the steppe. I hate the taiga. I hate all things Russian. It's a terrible place, Russia.
8: Yeah, but the skiing's good.
14: Masha, goodbye.
15: Yes, all right. Sorry.
8: Come on, Matt. Let's lay one down.
14: Welcome to the Politics Minute. My name is Maddox Bradley, and today... Oh, really? Just don't answer it.
8: A.V.? Yeah, I'll tell him. It's Oliver. He wants to see you.
14: Let him wait. Now stand by, cue me.
8: Okay. Turning over, cue you.
14: Welcome to the Politics Minute. My name is Maddox Bradley, and this is the Politics Minute. I think I've just repeated myself.
10: Maddox, lovely to see you. Do come in. How was the Politics Minute? I'm afraid I haven't seen it yet.
16: Yeah, it's rather good, I think, despite its enforced brevity.
10: Freddie's uploading it now. Fancy tea, coffee, glass of something?
16: Oliver?
10: Yeah?
16: Why are you being nice to me?
10: Am I being nice to you?
16: Yes.
10: Are I normally nice to you?
16: No, so could you stop it and kindly tell me why you've asked to see me?
10: Mushrooms.
16: Ah, as in Warchart.
10: Yes, there's a problem.
16: Amanita Phalloides.
10: Who's she?
6: She is a mushroom. Our war chart placed Amanita phalloides in the delicious fried with butter and garlic section, which is, a bad idea, because Amanita phalloides is the most frequent source of mushroom poisoning.
12: You knew this, and you didn't tell me.
6: Mm-hmm. Well, you did. I only saw it. Amelia's put it up in the newsroom, presumably as some kind of, collective punishment.
12: I didn't think people put out war charts. Can I just take it down?
6: Look, I want you to do something for me, Maddox.
12: Oh.
6: Fact is, a short time ago, I received a call. It appears that one of our readers, a woman in Brighton, did actually eat one of those...
16: Amanita phalloides?
6: Yes, those.
16: Is she dead?
6: No, not dead. Apparently, she only nibbled at them, but she's in hospital.
16: So, what do you want me to do? Take her flowers?
6: Well, sort of, yes. Flowers and money. To make sure she shuts up.
16: I can't do that.
6: Why not?
16: It'd be unethical.
6: Maddox, you're a journalist.
16: Oh, so what if she runs off to the Red Tops and tells them that we tried to bribe her? That'd be even worse. Why don't you do it?
6: Oh, I'm no good at that sort of thing.
16: And you'd lose your job if it came out, whereas I'm dispensable. That's how it works nowadays, isn't it, Oliver? The top man never falls upon his sword anymore, and on the rare occasions that he does, he departs with several million pounds of pension to ease his pain. You, editors of a hedge fund, managers of journalism.
6: I wish.
16: Banker.
6: Language matters, please.
16: Look, if I do this, will I get a pay rise?
6: Then it's silly. Nobody gets a pay rise anymore, apart from the very rich, and they have to get it, otherwise they'd go abroad.
16: And for the rest of us, no pay rises and longer hours. Since we went multi-platform, as you will insist on calling it, I not only have to file for the print edition, which used to mean only one deadline, I now have to upload versions of the story throughout the day. I have to blog. I have to respond online to the mass ranks of morons out there who comment upon everything I write. And now that I'm doing the Politics Minute, I'm spending a fortune on my hair.
6: I thought your head was looking bigger.
16: And I'm getting the same money as 5 years ago.
6: Are you? That's very odd. Most people have had pay cuts. That's an anomaly, Maddox. I'll have to look into that.
16: Don't you dare.
6: Oh, come on, Maddox. The whole future of the paper is at stake. Circulation's down. Advertising revenue's down. It's all very grim. One scandal could push us over the edge. I'm asking you to save us, Maddox.
16: Oh, don't be so melodramatic.
6: Please.
16: No.
6: Here. Take it. There's 25 grand in that envelope. Obviously, if you can get her to shut up for less, I'd be grateful.
16: I don't like it, Oliver.
6: There's no other person in the building I'd trust with this. You know that, don't you? Anyone else around here will bung her 5 grand and keep the rest. But I know you're not like that. You're incorruptible.
16: And what if she's incorruptible, too?
6: Oh, there's not much of that around these days, Maddox. You're an exceedingly rare creature.
16: Nope, I won't do it, Oliver. That's final. Sorry. Oh, look, hang on. Isn't that my Politics Minute?
6: Yes, no, it's online already. Mind if I take a look?
16: I'm a bit pressed for time, Maddox.
6: All right, then. Let me do it. Can't bear other people's sweaty fingers on my mouse.
16: Sweaty?
6: Right, here we go. Brief commercial first.
16: What the hell's that?
17: Senior Mobile. The leader in stair lifts for over 50 years. Senior Mobile. Making life easier for the elderly and infirm. Hello and welcome to the Politics Minute. My name is Maddox Brad.
6: You touch my mouse, what are you doing?
16: I'm switching the damn thing off!
6: Why?
16: Senior Mobile. Senior Mobile. I am not going to be a promoter of stairlifts for the elderly and infirm. It's the Politics Minute, not Countdown.
6: You knew there was going to be an ad.
16: But I didn't know it was going to be that ad.
6: It's nothing to do with me. This is all handled by marketing. They line up the appropriate advertising. I don't get involved at all.
16: Appropriate? And why did they think it was appropriate to have my Politics Minute placed alongside paraphernalia for pensioners?
6: I don't know.
16: Well, I do. Marketing have decided it's a podcast by an old fart. So they put in some old fart advertising designed to appeal to other old farts. Old farts so old and so farty, they can't even climb the bloody stairs on their own. I'm not old, you know. I'm not. I'm not even elderly. I'm 51.
6: 56.
16: Six, which is not old.
6: No, of course not.
16: Except that everybody in this business is so besotted with digital technology they think you're middle-aged if you're older than 25 and don't have your trousers hanging down below your bottom with your underpants showing. A habit that I find particularly distasteful. Oh, God! You've got me sounding like an old fart, which I am not! I have an iPod, you know.
6: I sympathise, Maddox, I really do, but we can't cut the commercial. We get little enough revenue from the online version as it is. Every penny counts.
16: All right, but I want a different commercial.
6: Like what?
16: I don't know. Something with bare-chested young men spraying deodorant on themselves whilst being ogled by doe-eyed beauties in diaphanous underwear.
6: It can't be a party political broadcast for the Lib Dems, Maddox.
16: I just mean it mustn't be a commercial for stairlifts.
6: It can be baked beans for all I... No, maybe not baked beans. Something sexy, virile, something manly.
12: Sorry, can't be done.
6: Oh, really? Could it be done while I'm in Brighton, do you think? You know, while I'm in Brighton shutting up Mushroom Woman, thereby saving the paper.
13: This is well out of order, Maddox.
6: Yes, it is, isn't it?
13: Oh, all right, you're on.
7: I'll have the ribeye steak, very rare, with fries and béarnaise sauce, lots of it.
18: Very good. And for you, sir?
16: I like the lime marinated plantains with organic Creole polenta.
18: Very good, sir. Thank you, sir.
16: I don't like meeting you here, Amelia, you know that.
7: Why? They have two vegetarian options.
16: No, I don't mean their menu, though God knows I'd rather not have to stare into a sanguinary steak at close quarters. No, it's much too public.
7: It's the most discreet table,
16: yes,
7: Oliver.
16: Yes, I know. But friends of my wife have been known to eat here.
7: So, editor and news editor had lunch together. What's to suspect?
16: I don't know. It makes me uneasy. Stop touching my hand, will you?
7: Oh, all right. I thought you wanted to leave your wife and set up home with me.
16: Oh, I do.
7: So why are you afraid of her finding out?
16: Well, I want to be able to break the news to her myself, directly, honestly, like a man.
7: Doesn't sound like a man to me.
16: Look, if you must hold my hand, could you do it under the table?
7: All right. Stop kidding yourself, Oliver. If I set up home with you, within 6 months, you'd be going back to your wife. But never mind. Let's enjoy it while it lasts.
16: Don't touch me there.
7: You said under the table.
16: Yes, but that's not my hand. Look, why was it so urgent to meet here today? What is it that couldn't have been said in the office? I don't mean to sound unromantic, but, you know, Wednesdays are never good. What
7: Oliver, my mother has been almost wiped out by the recession.
16: Well, I'm very sorry to hear that, Amelia, but you must...
7: First, she invested in Lehman Brothers, and then she stashed away rather a lot in Iceland, and, well, just about all she has left are a few thousand shares in UK Nuclear Facilities Limited. She thought quite reasonably that given the government's love of nuclear power, it would be a safe investment. But if you run tomorrow's story...
16: If? What do you mean, if I run tomorrow's story, Amelia? You're not suggesting that I spike the story, are you?
7: No, I'm suggesting that if you care about me, you also care about my mother, my poor, poverty-stricken old mother, another hapless victim of the recession.
16: Well, I'm sorry, but stop touching me like that. People are looking.
7: No, they're not.
16: Oh!
7: I can't support her, Oliver, not on the salary I'm given.
16: Yes, well, that's neither here nor there. Oh! Not there. Oh, don't do that, please. God, the service here is really very slow, isn't it? I wonder, should we just go? Oh.
7: I expect she'll have to go into a home. That'll certainly finish her off. But that's your decision, Oliver. That's your decision. I just hope you're able to sleep at night with the death of an innocent...

0: You do like.
1: Shh, please. Amelia, we're eating. Well, no, we're not eating, but we will be soon. And unless we leave, of course. Oh, please, don't do that. Not there. Not here. Oh.
0: I'm free late this evening, Oliver, if you are.
1: What? Oh, God. Yes. Yes, please. Oh, yes.
2: Here we are, then.
1: Yes. Yes. Yes. Yes.
2: One.
1: Yes.
2: Ribeye.
1: Yes. Yes.
2: Steak, duck.
1: No. Rare. Not for me. Give it to her. No. Oh, I'll give it to her. No, no, no. I don't mean that. Bring me polenta. I need polenta. Lots of polenta. Quickly.
3: Oliver.
4: Ah, Maddox, thank God you're back. Why was your phone switched off?
3: Because I wanted to make you suffer, just as you made me suffer with that stairlift ad.
4: Oh, for heaven's sake, that ad's been replaced, all right? I've kept my part of the bargain now. Have you kept yours?
3: It took quite a lot of persuasion.
4: Yes.
3: And charm.
4: Yes, charm.
3: And money, of course.
4: Well, come to the point, will you?
3: She's agreed to keep stum about the mushrooms.
4: Wonderful, thank God for that. I'm very grateful. Thank you, Maddox.
3: You're welcome.
4: Nobody else has called in with reports of mushroom poisoning. I think we're probably in the clear.
3: Oh, good, good, good, yes. I see you've spiked the nuclear story.
4: Eh? Oh, yes, the lawyers got jumpy.
3: Is that so?
4: You can't be too careful, can you?
3: No, you can't, especially when your news editor has a close relative with a potential interest in the well-being of UK Nuclear Facilities Limited.
4: No, I can't think what you're referring to.
3: Quite frankly, Oliver, I'm sure.
4: Well, quite frankly, I don't need your approval. Now, the cash, the 25 grand... Did you have to give her the lot?
3: Nope, she was more than happy with 5,000.
4: That's terrific, Maddox.
3: Yes, isn't it?
4: So, can I have the 20,000 that's left over?
3: No.
4: Why not?
3: I don't have it.
4: You don't have it?
3: I donated it to Greenpeace.
4: You did what?
3: Well, since the press doesn't seem to think it matters, somebody's got to keep an eye on the nuclear industry. Don't you agree?
5: Hey, Maddox. Masha wants a word with you.
6: Oh, really? I suppose I'm going to be preached at for breaking some ridiculous rule about being polite to bloggers.
5: Could be. You have no respect for bloggers, Maddox. And that is well out of order.
6: Better no respect for bloggers than no respect for the truth.
5: What does that mean?
6: Truth, difficult concept, Freddy. How long do you have?
5: Oh, I get it. You is blaming me for that little misunderstanding about Elton John.
7: Little misunderstanding? You almost put that story up online. And why? Because you believed everything you read and none of it was true.
5: Some of it was. There was a security guard assaulted near the jewellery display in a Wolverhampton Argos.
7: Yes, by an Elton John tribute act with a borderline personality disorder who was playing the local pub.
5: Well, it's a mistake anyone could have made, isn't it?
8: Maddox, come in, please, to take a seat.
9: Hello, Masha, before you start bollocking me.
8: Do I bollock?
9: Yes, Masha, you do.
8: Not this time. I like your politics minute.
9: What?
8: It's good.
9: Yes? Oh, that's nice. Talking of which, the ad, you know, the stairlift ad at the beginning, what did they replace it with?
8: Something better, I think.
9: No, don't tell me, don't tell me. Let me guess. A top-of-the-range car? A high-end restaurant? An ad for the timeless craftsmanship of a Patek Philippe watch?
8: No, it's an advert for erectile enhancement cream.
9: What?
8: They're doing special offer this week. 50% off for seniors.
9: Oh, my God. I will break Oliver's legs for him. I will break
8: But Maddox, dear Maddox, calm yourself down, please. There is also good news.
7: I don't care. I have moved from being a promoter of stairlifts to a promoter of dodgy pharmaceutical products promising penile prowess to the limp and the aged. How can there be any good news in my life after that?
8: Well, there is good news for you. I have received email from the manufacturers. They are sending you year's supply entirely free of charge.
7: I don't need it, right? I don't need it.
8: All right, Boże mój. Well, let us look at the other good news, then. The online communities, they are a-buzzing. There is much excitement about your politics minute. You have become online phenomenon.
7: Have I?
8: Yes. It is all about number of the hits, Maddox. And you have had over 40,000. And it's only been online 2 hours.
7: 40,000? That's good, isn't it?
8: Yes. Oh. It's also been uploaded onto YouTube, look. Where it's now had... 111,000 views.
7: Good heavens, I have gone viral.
8: Yes. You are right up there with the sneezing pandas, the farting brice, and the monkeys playing the drums.
7: Yes, yes, yes, yes. I knew quality would be recognized, even online. I mean, there's hope for the world yet. Hold on. But why is the YouTube version called Donald Trump Lookalike?
8: I'm afraid your new hairstyle is causing, how shall I say, quite a lot of amusement.
7: Well, how can my hair cause amusement? I spent £80 getting it ready for that video.
8: Yes, this maybe was a mistake.
7: Look at the comments. The only man to look at Boris Johnson's hair with envy.

0: my God! I'm a laughingstock, a viral laughingstock.
1: It does not matter. You are a World Wide Web sensation. Look, Maria 98 in Hungary, so no stranger to old men and odd haircuts. She said, why is he balancing a dead squirrel on his head?
0: There's even people in Iraq commenting on it. You'd think they'd have other things to worry about.
1: Well, it's nice. At last, the people of Iraq have something to laugh at.
0: This is a bloody disaster.
1: No, it's big success. Fame is the all. You are celebrity now. You've found a whole new audience. And all these extra people have come to our website. And we make money.
0: Yes, but they're not interested in the content of what I'm saying.
1: This doesn't matter.
0: It doesn't matter. What I actually write doesn't matter.
1: Oh, Maddox, Maddox. You just do not understand the journalism, do you?
2: 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Amelia was Elizabeth Berrington, Freddie Ben Wilbond, Masha Debbie Chazen, and Tasneem Zita Sattar. Electric Ink was written by Alistair Beaton with additional material by Tom Mitchelson. The director was Sally Adens.
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0: We present Jimmy Clitheroe as the Clitheroe Kid with Peter Sinclair, Patricia Burke, Danny Ross, and Diana Day in...
1: Three of a Kind. You what, Ozzie? I can't tell what you're saying. Who's got cloth ears? There's something wrong with your phone. I keep hearing crackling noises. It's what? Well, don't eat crisps when you're talking to me. I'm a what? Coming to your house tonight for the Black Hand Gang meeting? Of course I am. I know I'm supposed to stop in and do my homework, but they're all going out. Our Susan and Alfie are going babysitting. Oh, they'll enjoy it. It's all boiling milk and snogging. And my mum and grandad are going to the pensioners' club with Tommy Twig. Tommy Twig? In what talks funny like this? They're going to organise the pensioners' Christmas celebrations. Yes, it's a special language he talks, with no teeth in. Gum Arabic. I'll be round at 7 o'clock, Ozzy, at your house. I'll knock 3 times and ask for Nelly the elephant. you big fat thing. Good evening, mister. You come to Zella's priceless Indian shoelaces, Merdin Birmingham.
2: Oh, it's me, Jim. I forgot my key.
1: Oh, Grandad, it's you in your kilt. I thought it was an Indian peddler in a short shirt.
2: Now, never mind the jokes. Is Tommy Twig arrived yet?
1: Oh, no, he hasn't. Or as he himself would say, he's not yet graced us with his presence.
2: Oh, and I thought he'd have got here before me. I had a wee bit of an errand to do on the way home.
1: I know, I can smell your breath.
3: Oh, there you are, Father. I'm all ready to go. Oh, where's Mr. Twig?
2: He's on his way, Pat. He had to wait for young Sandra to get ready.
3: Sandra, who's she?
2: Well, it's Sandra Summers, Tommy's young niece. Oh, you see, she's staying at Tommy's place while her mother's been in hospital, and we've taken her with us to the pensioners' club.
3: What? But, Father, the pensioners' club's no place for a young girl.
1: Oh, I don't know, ma'am. If she's got a face like our Susan, they might make her a member.
2: Well, that'll do, Jimmy. You see, Pat, Tommy's wife's gone to fetch Sandra's mother out of hospital. But as they won't be back tonight, young Sandra would have to stay in the house on her own.
3: Oh, I see. But I still don't like the idea of her coming to the club. I know. Listen, Father, she can stay here with Jimmy.
1: You what? Me spend the evening with a soppy girl? I'd sooner go to night school.
2: Now look, my lad. Your mother's got a good idea. Sandra can stay here, and she'll be company for you.
1: Oh, she'll be marvellous company. She can help me with me needlework. She can show me how to put frilly lace round the bottom of me football shorts.

0: Okay, Susan. Well, Sandra, fancy you being captain of your school hockey team. And swimming team and all.
1: Oh, it's nothing, really. I'm captain of our junior football team.
0: It's marvellous, Sandra. And you say you're in the athletics team as well.
1: Oh, yes, but I don't take part in the track events. I can do 15 feet in the long jump. With the wind against me and all.
0: You know, Sandra, you must have been a very proud girl when you came out top in your exam.
1: Well, I suppose I was, really. 7 times 13 is 91, I think.
0: And Sandra, fancy I'm picking you out of all your class to sing in the school concert.
1: Oh, I do impressions. What did I say to you when we stood standing in the vestibule? Be seen, I said, didn't I say be seen?
0: Well, what did you sing for him, Sandra?
1: Well, I sang 3 songs in the first half.
2: Al Jolson. Mommy,
0: my Jimmy.
2: The sun shines.
0: Jimmy.
2: The sun shines.
0: Jimmy Clitheroe, will you shut up?
2: Well, does nobody want to know how marvellous I am?
0: Not when I'm talking to Sandra. It's rude to butt in.
2: It's rude to pull funny faces, but you do it all the time.
0: You have a funny face when I clout it.
3: Row about.
0: It's him, Jimmy, being rude when I'm talking to Sandra.
3: Can't you behave yourself, you little monster?
2: That's no way to talk to Alfie.
3: I mean you. Stop causing trouble, will you?
2: Well, all I've heard for the last 10 minutes is how marvellous Sandra is. How Sandra won the 100-yard sprint. Sandra sings in the school concert. Sandra passes her exams. The only thing I haven't heard yet is how Sandra knocked 7 bells out of Sonny Liston.
0: Poor little Jimmy. Doesn't like it at all when the spotlight's not on him.
3: You have to excuse my dear brother, Sandra, but his trouble is he's very childish.
2: Yes, and you're very ugly. But I'll grow out of my trouble.
3: Oh, come on, Alfie. We're going to be late.
0: You're right, Susan. Cheerio, Sandra.
1: Bye-bye, Mr. Hall.
0: Pardon? Oh, you mean me? Delighted, you, Miss. Have a nice evening.
2: Oh, buy a drum and beat it.
1: Jimmy, shall we have another game of draught?
2: No, thanks. I don't think I could stand the excitement.
1: Can you think of another game we could play?
2: Yes, murder.

0: just to say I could travel on the school bus with you, wasn't it, Jimmy?
1: Oh, yes. Very nice.
0: I suppose this bus shelter is a good place to play cops and robbers in.
1: I'm not playing cops and robbers.
0: Oh. Well, have you got to, say?
1: No.
0: Oh, well, if you're not playing cops and robbers and you haven't got toothache, why are you wearing that scarf across your face?
1: Because if the Black Hand gang see me with you, I'll be wearing splints across my sit-upon.
2: Jimmy, Sandy's here to see you.
3: I'm just getting in the bath, Mum.
0: Oh, hello, hope there's then. I'm rather surprised, though. Jimmy's having a bath tonight.
4: So are we, my dear. That's the 50th had in 3 days.

0: I've had as much as I can stand these last few days. When's Sandra's mother going to come and take her away?
1: Oh, look, I don't know why you're getting all het up like this. She'll only be at Mr. Twiggs for another few days, till her mother gets really well again.
0: But anything could happen in a few days. If the Black Hand gang find out I'm mixed up with a girl, do you know what they'll do? They'll pin the coward's badge on me.
2: Well, what's so terrible about that?
0: Before they pin the badge on you, they take all your clothes off.
1: Oh, don't talk, silly. I'll go and see who that is.
0: If it's Sandra, I've joined a travelling circus.
2: I'm surprised at you, my lad. All this fuss and bother over a wee girl, just because she's taken a fancy to you.
0: Oh, it's not funny, Grandad. She follows me everywhere I go. I don't get a minute's peace.
2: Well, I'm taking you to the barber shop tomorrow morning. You'll be safe there.
0: I won't, you know. She'll probably be in the next chair having a beetle cut.
3: Come in, will you? Father, it's Mr. Twigg and Sandra's mother.
2: Oh, hello there, Tommy.
4: Pete, I've got a lady here who wants to make your acquaintance.
2: Oh, really?
4: That's right, Pete. Allow me to present my sister-in-law, Mrs. Ethel Summers.
2: Uh-huh. Well, how do you do?
5: So you're Mr. Sinclair. You're a widower, aren't you? I'm a widow myself. Thomas has told me all about you and what a nice man you are. And I must say, Thomas is right. You carry your age very well indeed, if I'm not being too forward.
0: Grandad, it's Alfie Hall in a skirt and blouse.
2: That'll do, Jimmy. Well, that's very nice of you to say so, Mrs. Summers. Oh, and this is my grandson, Jimmy.
5: Oh, yes, I've heard all about him from Sandra, but I'm sure he's quite a nice boy, really. Forgive me, girls, any day. Boys can be far too precocious.
0: Mr. Twigg, what does a precocious mean?
1: It means naughty, so just stop it. Will you both stay for a cup of tea?
4: No, thank you, Mrs. Kiddlerow. We're a bit pushed for time, you see.
5: We'll be delighted. Strong for me. 2 lumps, no milk. I said to Thomas, I must call and thank them for looking after Sandra, didn't I, Thomas?
4: Ah, that's right, and you said that...
5: Thomas tells me you were in the merchant navy, Mr. Sinclair. I'll bet you had a responsible job. What exactly was your position in the ship?
0: Flat on his back, being seasick.
1: Jimmy.
3: Would you care for a sandwich as well?
5: Yes, please. Have you ever been to China, Mr. Sinclair?
2: China? Well, no.
5: Oh, it's one place I've always said I'd like to visit, haven't I, Thomas?
4: You never said it to me.
5: Oh, I'd love to see China. If somebody gave me the money, I'd go right now.
0: Shall I start a collection, Mum?
1: Be quiet, will you?
3: Well, I'll go and make us some refreshment.
4: I'll go and give Mrs. Glitterow a hand, please.
2: No, Tommy, no, that's all right now. Stay here, Tommy. All about the Christmas arrangements.
5: You're a Glaswegian, aren't you?
2: I'm a what? Aye.
5: Scotland. Oh, now there's a romantic place. All those glens and lochs. You must tell me about them sometime.
2: Oh, I'd be delighted.
5: I've never been to Scotland, but I did see that lovely show, Brigadoon. Oh, I cried buckets. That lovely moment when the young couple were up on the windswept heath. Now, what was that song she sang to him?
0: You mean, Donald, where's your cruiser?

0: I think it's going to be a good game today, don't you, Peach?
1: Eh? Oh, hi, Tommy.
0: No wonder we had to get Tom Teach. Look, the tennis is about solid. Can you see all right, Peach?
1: Ah, I can see fine.
0: Hey, Peach, you're a bit down in the dumps this afternoon. What's the matter?
2: He's having woman trouble, Mr. Twig.
0: How do you mean, Jim?
2: It's Sandra's mother, Mrs. Summers. She wants him to say, I will, but he won't.
0: Now, what's my sister-in-law been up to now?
2: I've told you, all that talk about China wasn't for nothing. It'll happen to me granddad yet.
1: What will?
2: You being carted off to your wedding in a rickshaw.
1: She's getting on my nerves. Follows me everywhere. In the library, the supermarket. She even turned up in the Rose and Crown the other night.
0: What, because you were there, Pete?
1: Aye. Right in the middle of the darts match. I was just going to throw for the double top when I heard her mating cry.
3: Cooey, Peter, it's me.
0: What happened?
1: Do you know, I got such a shock. I missed the board completely and hit a fellow who was playing snooker.
2: That's right, instead of double top, he got double bottom.
1: Jimmy. Not funny.
2: Well, I've had to put up with the same thing from Sandra. Anyway, we're safe enough here at the football match, Grandad.
1: Aye, maybe. But it's coming to something when you've got to hide yourself among 35,000 people to get a wee bit of peace and quiet.
2: Now, don't worry, Grandad. We're safe here. She'll never find us if she searches till the cows come home.
3: Free, Peter, free.
2: Well, what do you know? Milking time already.

0: it all.
1: Hey, Mom, you've dug tea already, haven't you?
0: Don't be so silly. It's only 3:30. I just made a cup for your granddad before he had his nap.
1: Well, next Sunday, make some for me before I go to Sunday school. Then I can have a nap while the vicar's giving his sermon.
0: That'll do.
1: Oh, but Mammy goes on forever. This Sunday, I would like to say a few words to the younger children. Those who are not yet teenagers. By the time he's finished, they're old-age pensioners.
0: That's enough. And keep your voice down. Granddad's in there trying to have a nap. He didn't sleep well last night.
1: No, he probably had a nightmare, dreaming about Mrs. Summers chasing him with a wedding cake.
0: But don't you start. He's been on about her for the last hour. The woman's only trying to be friendly.
1: Oh, yes, her and her daughter, Soppy Sandra. Fancy having her for a granny. The wedding photo would be a horror picture.
0: Don't you say things like that.
1: You ought to hear what my granddad said. He said, she may be called Summers, but from the look on her face, it'll be a hard winter.
0: I told you not to be cheeky.
1: My granddad said he'd ask him. Granddad, what did you say about Mrs.?
0: Quiet. Quiet, he's going to sleep.
1: He's gone, don't worry. Hey, Mum, doesn't he sleep funny? Snoring with the tip of his tongue sticking out. He looks like Mrs. Brannigan's bulldog.
0: Jimmy, stop it.
1: I hope he's seen a cat. It'll be Mrs. Summers.
0: Just leave him alone while I answer the door.
1: I wonder who it is. This window's not too clear. Oh, heck. Grandad! Wake up, Grandad!
2: What is it?
1: Grandad, quick, hide in the coal shed. She's at the front door.
2: What are you on about?
1: Summers is a-coming in.
2: Ethel? Oh, no.
1: Yeah, she's got a bloke with her. One good thing, though, they've left Dracula's daughter at home.
3: Of course not. You're not disturbing us. Father, look who's here.
4: Hello, Mr. Sinclair.
5: Or rather, Peter.
2: Oh, hello.
3: Mrs. Summers has brought her brother over, Father. Mr. Cartwright. This is my father, Mr. Cartwright.
2: Do call me Bridgenorald. Hello, Mrs. Sinclair. A good pleasure.
6: How do you do?
3: And this is my son, Jimmy.
2: No, surely not. I mean, you couldn't possibly have a son that age. Charming woman like you, you're pulling my leg, what?
1: Oh, he's got a great one here.
3: Well, that's very nice of you, Mr. Cartwright, but
2: Reginald, please.
3: Eh? Oh, yes, well, Reginald. But Jimmy is my son, yes.
2: Well, how are you, my little lad?
1: Fine, you big... Fine.
3: Well, yes, I'll go make some tea.
6: I'll come and help you, Pat.
2: No. Allow me. I'd love to help.
4: Yes, and we'll have a chat, Peter. I got something to tell you. Well, something to show you, really.
1: Grandad, she's going to show you her muscles.
4: I've left it in my coat. I'll just go and get it.
3: Really, Reginald, I can't manage on my own, honestly.
2: Oh, well, I'm sure, yes. You seem a very capable woman as well as very charming, what? But I can at least keep you company, can't I?
1: Hey, Grandad, do you think Soft Reggie is any relation to the Cartwrights in Bonanza?
6: What? That drip? He doesn't look much like a cowboy.
1: No, but his sister looks a bit like Hoss.
4: Now then, Peter, close your eyes and don't open them till I tell you. Tight shut now.
2: Oh, yes, I mean, a tea plantation is a very fascinating place, isn't it? And then there's the weather.
3: Yes, I'm sure.
2: Yeah, warm, sunny days. Beautiful moonlit nights. Rather romantic, really.
3: Oh, yes, it does sound most interesting. Oh, you needn't do any more, Reginald. I can dry the dishes.
2: Oh, no, please. It's my pleasure.
1: Can I come in, Mum?
3: Oh, yes, please.
0: Finish drying for me, will you, Jim?
1: What?
0: I want to see Grandad.
1: Well, he'll be glad to see you. She keeps humming the wedding singing.
0: Yes, well, you help Mr. Cartwright.
2: Oh, dear.
1: Here you are. You do the cups.
2: Yeah, well, I'm awfully sorry. I'm afraid I have to go. I've just remembered something, you see. Remembered it, yes. My sister and I have an appointment.
0: Dear, what a relief to see the back of Reginald. I thought I'd never get rid of him.
1: But, ma'am, he was only trying to be friendly.
0: Yeah, all right, clever fellow.
6: Well, Pat, and what do you think of Reginald?
0: Oh, I couldn't get away from him. Upstairs, downstairs.
1: In the lady.
0: Now then.
6: Well, now you know how I feel about Ethel.
0: I do.
1: And me with Sandra. They aren't a family, they're a walking marriage bureau.
6: Don't tell me they're back.
0: Well, if they are, I'm going to have a bath.
1: Put enough water in for three of us.
6: Well, I'll have to let them in, I suppose.
0: Oh, the only good thing is, Jim, they'll be gone in a few days.
1: Yes, and before they come back, we can emigrate.
6: Well, come in, Tommy. It's Tommy, Pat.
7: I've just met Ethel and her brother. Cricket had been here. I hope they weren't in the way.
1: They're in everybody's blood.
0: Jimmy!
7: Don't worry now, Mrs. T. I can't stand them either.
6: I know that, Tommy. You'll be glad when the end of the week comes and they're clear off.
7: That's the trouble. She just told me they're stopping at least a month.
0: What?
7: It's when Reginald arrived. They were supposed to go home, and now he said he'd like to stay as well.
1: Mom, you better do something. I'm not going to live in India. Have you seen how they dress? I'm not walking to school wearing a nappy.
0: Don't be silly. But what can I do?
6: Well, somebody's got to do something. Why did they have to pick on us? Doesn't Ethel know any other men?
1: Hey, that's it. Another victim. Hey, I've thought of something. But I'll need a mug to do it with. Oh, of course, Alfie. Alfie Hall, the great lover.
8: Not to worry, I won't forget this time. I'll tie a knot in my hanky to make sure.
1: Then you'll lose it. You better tie a knot in your neck. Anyway, I'll tell her. But before you go, there's something I've got to ask you. A favour.
8: You have no money.
1: Oh, not for me, for me grandad. The tap in his greenhouse is jammed and he wanted to know if you'd fix it for him.
8: Well, why didn't you say so? I could have done it while I've been gassing to you.
1: I want you here later. So long as you do it tonight, it'll be fine.
8: Well, I must go home now, so I'll do it when I come for Susan. Yeah, 6:30 they'll be back, you say?
1: Yes, we'll all be back at 6:30, but you could have it done by then. Come at 6. I'll see the greenhouses open before I leave, and you can go straight in at 6, and by 6:30, I'll have you fixed. You can have it fixed, I mean.
8: Yeah, all right, well, I'll be back at 6.
1: Good. Ta-ra then, Alfie.
8: Right, ta-ra, Jim.
1: So far, so good. One fly is in the web. Now for Mrs. Summers, the dragonfly. I'd better do this properly. I know. I'll cover the phone with a hanky like the bloke did on the telly. That's it. Now for a few words from Jimmy McClitheroe. Okay.
9: Hello?
1: Hello. Can I speak to Mrs. Summers, Denise?
9: Speaking. Is that you, Peter?
1: It is, my dear.
9: Your voice sounds strange, sort of muffled.
1: I've got a wee call, Denise. You can. I wanted to see about something very special, Denise.
9: See me? Now, do you mean?
1: No, I'll no be home till about 6:00, you can.
9: Pop, at 6:00?
1: There'll be no one else in the house. Not even a moose loose.
9: It's a very bad line. You want me to come to your house at 6:00?
1: And if there's no answer at the door, come round the back, because I'll be working in the greenhouse.
9: Right, Peter. I'll be there. Bye-bye, Peter. Or rather, au revoir.
1: And good riddance. Well, now for Susan and Reckless Reggie. There's going to be a hot time in the old greenhouse tonight.

0: Well, Mrs. D, I think you're just getting home in time to beat the rain.
1: I think you're right.
2: Yes, the storm should break any minute.
3: Well, so long as we're in the house when it does.
2: Yes, the greenhouse. Oh, well, we'll have to go in the back way. I bolted the front door and came out the back when I left.
1: What a silly thing to do. Oh, well, come on, we'll go round the back.
0: It were a good do, weren't it, Pete? Especially since my relative didn't show up.
3: Aye, the first peaceful outing I've had for a fortnight.
1: Yes, I wonder why they didn't arrive.
2: Yes, I wonder. Hey, Grandad, look, somebody in the greenhouse.
3: What?
1: You can't see anything from here.
2: He struck a match.
1: Don't be silly.
2: I'm telling you. Come on, Luke.
3: All right, I will. Come on, Tommy.
0: Okay, Pete. Do you think somebody's after your rhododendrons?
3: Well, we'll soon see. Here, the key's still in the nail outside.
4: Oh, thank goodness someone's come.
0: That's Ethel's voice. Ethel, what are you doing in there?
2: Thinking his rhododendrons.
5: We've been in here for half an hour.
4: Oh, what an experience.
2: Well, I bet it was. I'll feel all wait till Susan hears about this.
4: About what?
2: You and Alfie snogging among the sunflowers.
4: Oh, you little imp.
5: I'll clout you.
3: I'll be doing the clouting if there is any. You woman chaser.
4: Now look here, Peter.
3: Mr. Sinclair to you, you baby snatcher. A woman of your age sneaking off into the greenhouse with my granddaughter's boyfriend.
4: Father, how dare you?
3: Now, don't you interfere, Pat.
2: That's right. Mind your own... Don't argue with your father, ma'am.
5: I was fixing the tap, and she came in and shouted, Cooey, I brought Miss Banner. She screamed, and the door shut. It was the wind.
3: What wind?
0: I like Victoria. I'm ashamed of you, Ethel.
4: Don't you talk to me like that.
0: Talk to you? You're nothing but a jelly bell. That's what you are, a jelly bell.
4: I'll smack your face.
3: Don't you dare, or I'll forget I'm a gentleman.
4: Gentleman? You're a Highland bull.
3: And you're an English...
1: Now, let's all calm down.
2: Ma'am, go and make the tea.
4: What?
2: Shall I make some tea?
6: What's all the shouting about?
7: Yes, it sounds like a native rising on the old tea plantation.
2: Susan, so you're with him, are you?
6: Yes, we've been in a cafe. I got a phone call.
3: What? So he's been chasing you while his sister's carrying on with Alfie. Well, that does it. Clear off, both of you. Go on there. Clear off.
7: Oh, I sell, ma'am.
3: And don't hold man me or I'll.
2: Clout him with your pension boot.
3: Put you with my pension. Aye, shut up.
4: Come on, Reginald. We're good.
7: Yes, but I say, I mean,
4: come on. I've never been so insulted in my life. I shall see my solicitor, and I'll see you all in court.
7: Mrs. Clitheroe, Patricia, I just don't know what to say.
2: If you're stopping, you better say your prayers.
1: You better go and take Ethel home.
7: Yes, of course. Goodbye, all. I mean, ta-ta. Goodbye, everyone.
0: And that includes me. Pack your trap and get out of my house. And tell Ethel if she doesn't go, I'll have a word with the vicar.
6: What is all this about, Alfie? What happened?
5: Don't ask me. I only come in to mend the trap.
2: Oh, Grandad, you were great.
3: Oh, Jimmy, so were you.
1: What are you laughing at? What is this?
2: I told you I had an idea.
1: You don't mean to say you planned this?
2: Three phone calls to Ethel, Reggie and Susan. A chat with Alfie and Boom. Up went the balloon.
1: Oh, no. Oh, Jimmy, you're an awful boy.
3: He's not a boy. He's a genius.
0: He's a puppy. He's a puppy daddler, a puppy daddler.
2: Oh, don't embarrass me.
5: Well, it's got me baffled. Would somebody explain how I came to be here?
2: Well, according to our teacher, once upon a time there were two monkeys, a mummy monkey and a daddy monkey.
8: Those involved with the visitor opening this week were Peter Sinclair as grandfather, Patricia Burke as mother, Danny Ross as Alfie Hall, Diana Day as Susan, with Derek Guiner, Jack Watson, Doris Rogers, and Catherine Ellis. The recorded program was written by James Casey and Frank Roscoe, produced by James Casey, and starred Jimmy Clitheroe as the kid himself.
2: Friends have gone home. I've been wondering if I made a mistake, because Sandra gets lots of pocket money, And you see, if Mrs. Summers had married Grandad, she'd be my granny. And Sandra is her daughter. Well, I mean, I don't see how the gang could say anything about me being treated to the pictures by me Auntie Sandra. Hello!
9: Is that proper farmhouse cheddar?
10: No, I don't think so.
9: What about that?
10: No. It's quite nice, though.
9: Is it? Do you think I might try a piece? I'll have 2 ounces, please.
11: Jacob's, the cream of cream crackers.
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9: We are off for another government gamble with Norma Ronald, Ronald Baddeley, John Graham, and the men from the ministry, Richard Murdoch and Derek Giler. In the General Assistance Department, life is no bed of roses, as staff grapple with the nation's problems in conditions that aren't always easy.
10: It's a blooming disgrace, Mr. Lamb.
11: I quite agree, Mildred. What is?
10: The hot water in the girls' washroom, it's just not hot.
11: Lukewarm?
10: It may look warm, but it's so lukewarm.
12: Well, it's just as bad in the men's room, Mildred. You turn on the tap first thing in the morning and the first trickle comes through around 4 o'clock when it's time to go home.
10: I mean, how's a girl supposed to wash her hair? Or do her smalls?
13: Well, I've told the permanent undersecretary about the ministry plumbing several times.
10: And what did Sir Gregory say, sir?
13: Well, he said there was something wrong with the cistern. I ought to go into it.
11: Well, it's not just the washrooms. Look at our carpet. It's got so many holes it looks like lace.
13: This economic crisis makes problems for all of us, you know.
11: It certainly does. I asked Sir Gregory for a rise last week.
13: Oh, really? What did he say?
11: I didn't quite hear. He threw me downstairs before he actually answered.
10: You know, it's this decimal currency that started the trouble. Me mum says it's tampering with nature. At least with shillings and 10 bob notes, you knew what it was you hadn't got.
13: Yes, I agree, Mildred. And what's worse are these metric measurements. I mean, I find meters and milligrams most confusing.
10: Did you ask for that calculating machine, sir?
13: Oh, I asked, but they pointed out the ministry was economizing. They sent a wire frame with coloured beads on it.
11: We had an awful time on that last job, Mildred. That was all metric measurements.
10: Which job was that, sir?
13: We were supervising plans for the minister's garage and selecting a suitable site.
11: He's been given a new chauffeur-driven Rolls, you know.
13: Well, really had to get rid of the old one. The cocktail cabinet didn't open quick enough.
11: We settled for a site at the back of the ministry. Rather an ugly one, really.
10: Oh, and talking of ugly sites, Mr. Crawley popped in from the office next door. He wants a word with you.
13: Oh, old creepy Crawley. The only man I know who talks through his nose to save wear and tear on his teeth.
11: Show him in, Mildred.
13: Yes.
10: Come in, Mr. Crawley.
14: Hello, gentlemen. I just thought I'd pop in and ask for your what's-his-name. I'm thinking of leaving the civil service.
11: Oh, are you really, Mr. Crawley?
14: Oh, I know I'm an asset. Sir Gregory says I'm the biggest what's-his-name in the place. But, like so many civil servants, I'm discontented. I even bought the Times today to look at the job adverts. Why don't you two do the same?
13: Couldn't afford it, Mr. Crawley. I always borrow next door's paper.
14: No, I mean, why don't you think about moving on? Extend your what's-his-name?
13: Hmm?
14: There's an advert here that might interest you. Uh-huh. Look, Mr. Lamb.
11: Oh, yes. Two executives urgently required by building construction company.
13: Oh.
11: Top salaries to right men.
13: I'm afraid that our country needs us, you see. I mean, we couldn't entertain the idea of leaving the civil service.
14: Why not, Mr. Lennox Brown? I mean, look at the hours we have to work.
11: Oh, 11 to 4 isn't all that bad. And there's the question of duty and loyalty and luncheon vouchers.
14: Yes, but you're always being bullied by Sir Gregory.
13: Oh, he's not such a bad old stick.
11: Okay.
13: I think he's mellowing, you know.
11: He hasn't tried to jam my fingers in the lift gates for 2 or 3 days.
12: I'm beginning to wonder if he hasn't got a sort of a soft spot for us.
0: Aha, there you are.
12: Oh, hello, Sir Softy.
0: Be quiet, Lennox Brown. Stop that incessant chatter. Now listen to me, you pair of incompetent bunglers.
11: You mean us, Sir Gregory?
0: Of course I mean you, Lamb. I give you and Lennox Brown the simple task of supervising plans for the minister's garage, yes?
13: Well, the work was carried out, sir.
0: And now you'll be carried out on a stretcher, Lennox Brown, when I finish with you. You obviously don't understand metric measurements, do you?
11: How did you guess, sir?
0: I guessed, Lamb, because the garage you've had constructed is 4 foot wide and 50 feet high.
13: Yes, that doesn't sound quite right, I admit.
0: Well, the minister's furious. A building 4 foot wide and 50 feet high, what could such a thing be used for?
11: Forcing rhubarb?
0: No! Just let me get away from you both.
14: Well, he really gave you a what's-his-name and no mistake.
11: Yes, and I felt like giving him a what's-his-name. Right in his what's-his-name.
13: Well, I don't know why we put up with that loud-mouthed tyrant for so long. I've had enough.
11: Me too. Mr. Crawley, where's that advert you showed us?
14: Here you are, Mr. Lamb.
10: Here. You're not really thinking of leaving, are you, sir? On account of Sir Gregory shouting? Oh, that's just his way of saying he likes you.
13: Well, I'm sorry, Mildred, but we've stood enough.
11: There's a number here. We'll ring and fix an appointment for Monday morning.
13: Good morning, young lady. My name's Lennox Brown, and this is my colleague here. See, this is Mr. Lamb.
11: How do you do?
13: We have an appointment with your managing director.
6: Well, please take a seat in the reception area. Mr. Manners will see you in a moment.
11: Thank you very much. My word, this place is smarter than the ministry, isn't it?
13: Oil paintings on the walls. All we've got on our walls are the fire regulations.
11: And that notice that says gas masks must be carried at all times.
13: Do you know, I'd enjoy being an executive here. Marble top desk, 8 telephones.
11: Yes, hot and cold running secretaries.
13: Elegant lunches in the executive dining room.
11: Much better than skate burger in the canteen. I wonder if they work weekends here.
13: Oh, I shouldn't think so, too. These business types are always out on the golf course.
11: My landlady's little nephew comes round on Sundays and I help him play with his bricks.
6: Ah, yes. Now, you're waiting for Mr. Manners, aren't you?
13: That's right.
11: The other day we built a 15-story block of flats before tea.
6: I'll go and see if Mr. Manners is ready for you.
13: Ah, thank you. How kind. In, Tom?
6: There are 2 applicants here, Mr. Manners. They're the civil servants who rang last week.
15: Oh, well, thank heaven someone answered our ad. And what are they like?
6: Well, they're not very impressive to look at. And one of them hung his hat and umbrella on our piece of abstract sculpture.
15: Well, as no one else has turned up, I suppose I'd better see them.
6: And appearances may be misleading. I heard one of them say he'd put up a 15-story block of flats before tea.
15: Really? Oh, they must be a couple of whiz kids. Show them in, Fiona.
6: Yes. Come this way, please, gentlemen. This is Mr. Lennox Brown and Mr. Lamb.
15: How do you do, gentlemen? Do come in and be seated.
13: Yes, sir.
11: Thank you very much.
15: No, I'm looking for 2 executives who are really on the ball with a keen, lively intelligence.
11: Well, I'm quite intelligent. I've done lots of jigsaws and some very tricky crossword puzzles.
15: I'm looking for someone who's intelligent during office hours.
11: This was during office hours.
13: My colleague loves to joke, Mr. Manners. We find humor lightens the workload, you know.
15: Quiet. Now, you've had recent experience of building construction, I hear.
13: Oh, yes.
15: What about the matter of references?
11: Oh, yes. We would like to know a little more about you, Mr. Manners, before we take the job.
15: Well, I haven't actually offered you a job yet, but, well, as I haven't seen any better applicants, I'm prepared to take you both on.
11: Oh, thank you. Thank you, sir. Yes.
15: Now, there's the question of your emoluments.
11: Oh, my doctor says they shouldn't give me any more trouble.
16: Salary, too.
11: Oh,
16: salary.
15: What would you say to £10,000?
16: What?
11: Pardon?
15: Oh, well, I dare say I could just push it up to, shall we say, 15,000?
11: You mean each?
15: Oh, my word, you do drive a hard bargain. Let's say 20,000 per annum, then, and that's the limit. Until next April.
16: £20,000? Yeah, I think we could manage on that.
11: Does that include luncheon vouchers?
15: Very droll, Mr. Lamb. You can start here as soon as the ministry can spare you, gentlemen.
13: Sir Gregory's in for a shock. Losing two top men.
11: Jolivelle serves him right. He never appreciated us.
13: True.
17: Come.
13: Ah, good morning, Sir Gregory. My junior colleague and I have something to tell you, sir.
11: We're leaving the ministry, Sir Gregory.
13: We are here, sir, to hand in our resignations.
17: Resignations? Leaving? For good? I can't believe it. Is it true?
11: I said he'd be sorry.
17: This is wonderful news. Wonderful.
13: Well, we put it in writing later today, sir.
17: Oh, no, my dear fellow. Put it in writing now. Here's some paper, my dear chap, and please borrow my pen.
11: Oh, thank you.
17: Just sign there. And you too, Lamb. Quick now, before you change your minds. No! Don't sit down, Lennox Brown. I'm sure you're in a hurry to go. Let me open the door for you.
13: We realize, Sir Gregory, that the ministry will require a month's notice.
17: Normally, yes, but in your case, I'm sure we can make an exception. Let's compromise, eh?
11: Good idea, sir. 3 weeks' notice, sir?
17: No. Let's say 5 minutes.
13: Well, thank you, Sir Gregory.
17: No, I mustn't detain you. I realize you both want to get away quickly. I'll call you a taxi. No, better still, I'll call two taxis in case one doesn't turn up.
11: Thank you, Sir Gregory.
17: No, my dear fellow, don't waste time chatting with me. Be off and pack up your things.
13: Oh, well, goodbye then, Sir Gregory.
11: Yes, and don't think it hasn't been fun, because it hasn't.
17: They've gone. They've gone. Who says dreams don't come true? Oh, what a beautiful morning. Oh, what a beautiful day.
10: Ever so excited you got this job, but I'm going to miss you both.
11: Oh, we'll miss you, Mildred, but I'm going to leave you this coffee mug. I'm sorry it's cracked.
10: Oh, never mind, sir. Whenever I see it, I'll think of you.
11: Thank you.
13: I've cleared out my desk, Mildred. I leave the rest for my successor.
10: Oh, well, I dare say he'd be glad of two toffees and a jar of meat paste.
11: Ah, well, we must be off. Yes. Look after the pigeons, won't you, Mildred?
10: Oh, yes, Mr. Lamb.
11: Especially that one with no feathers.
10: Now, don't worry. I'll keep a special eye on Kojak. Here, how did Sir Gregory take it, sir, when you told him you were going?
13: You'll hardly believe this, Mildred, but in a curious way, I felt he was almost pleased.
10: Well, he'll soon change his tune. When you're actually gone, he'll regret it. He'll be sorry, you mark my words.
0: Happy days are here again. I won't see those two twits again. La la la la la la la la.
18: There you are, Pickett.
0: Oh, Lord Stilton, do come in, sir.
18: I am in.
0: Oh, yes, sir, yes.
18: And what the devil's the matter with you, huh? Singing and dancing round your desk,
0: well,
18: huh? Not been at the medicinal brandy again, have you?
0: Oh, certainly not, Lord Stilton.
18: I've just come from a meeting with the PM.
0: Yes.
18: He's very worried about the number of civil servants who are leaving the service. Before long, we could actually be understaffed.
0: Understaffed, sir?
18: Understaffed. At the present rate, we'll soon be down to only two men for every one job.
0: Good. Lord.
18: And the Department of Health are 100 below strength, and the staff they've got are always off sick.
0: Well, it's extraordinary, sir, especially in view of this new pay rise.
18: It takes more than money to keep staff these days. Yes. We're going to have to compete with the perks that are offered in private industry.
0: Yes.
18: Now, have you any idea?
0: Well, what about providing free dental treatment? Possibly even free haircuts. I mean, the canteen must have a spare pudding basin.
18: Free dental treatment, yes.
0: Ah, yeah, and there's space downstairs for an indoor swimming pool.
18: Excellent.
0: Perhaps even sauna baths for the young ladies on the staff, plus a few senior executives like myself.
18: I think we should have a pool, sauna baths, and free dental treatment.
0: Yes, sir.
18: Now then, I want you to put all these ideas of mine in hand at once.
0: Yes, sir.
18: And another thing, Pitkin. When staff leave, I always blame the head of department.
0: You do, sir?
18: Most certainly I do. Two men under Sir Jason Burke resigned, so I'm having Burke transferred to archives at Ballymuckie.
0: Ballymuckie? In the Hebrides?
18: The Outer Hebrides, yes. So let's not hear that you've lost any staff. Good day to you, Pitkin.
0: By thunder, thank heavens I didn't tell him about Lennox, Barn and Lamb. I must get them back at once. If Lord Stilton finds they've left, he'll cut off my privileges.
10: General Assistance Department, Mildred Muffin, to whom you are in communication with.
0: Miss Muffin, I have to contact Lennox, Brown and Lamb.
10: Oh, well, I'm having lunch with them next week. Shall I give them a message?
0: Yeah, no, I'd better get in touch with them direct. Now, just give me their new address.
11: Well, man, our first day in private industry. Isn't it exciting?
13: Let's see, 10:45. Dare say some secretary will arrive shortly with our elevenses.
15: Ah, good morning, gentlemen.
13: Ah, Mr. Banners, how very nice to see you, sir.
15: I came in earlier, but you weren't here.
11: No, we've only just arrived.
15: Indeed.
13: My colleague means we've only just got back. Back, sir. From looking round your building. We were in rather early, actually.
15: Ah, well, there's no need to start too early, gentlemen. As long as you're here by 7:30.
11: 7:30?
15: Oh, you think we're rather slack? Oh, well, we don't like to drive staff too hard. You can slip away any time after 8 in the evening.
11: I'm afraid I'll have to. My landlady locks the front door at 9.
15: And now then, gentlemen, I have a little task for you.
13: Oh, yes, Sir Gregory. Yes, Mr. Manners.
15: The company has to erect a semi-permanent building on Clapham Common for the annual police exhibition and display.
11: A police exhibition?
15: The PM will be there, and top brass from all over Europe.
13: And how are we to help, Mr. Manners?
15: Well, our firm here have a new process for putting up these structures, and I'd like you both to supervise the final plans and specifications.
11: Oh, and will the measurements be metric?
15: Oh, yes, sir, there's no need to worry. If you're in any difficulty with the calculations, just treble the square root of the constant factor and divide each multiple by the radius cubed.
13: Yes, naturally.
15: Yes, well, I'll leave you to get on with it, and no slip-ups.
11: What was all that about dividing the squares and taking roots from the radiator?
13: You deal with that, too. But mind how you go. Now, we don't want a building 50 foot high and 4 feet wide like the minister's garage.
11: We certainly don't.
10: Nice. All together again. And what a posh restaurant.
13: Yes. Now, what would you like for lunch, Mildred?
10: I think I'll try the poulet a la Ferrari. Yeah, what is it, anyway?
11: I think it's a chicken run over by a sports car.
13: Well, how have things been at the ministry since we left?
10: Oh, lots of changes, sir. They built a swimming pool down the basement. Mr. Crawley can crawl 2 lengths.
11: My word, what about Sir Gregory?
10: Oh, he's teaching young typists to swim. He'll go to any lengths.
13: My goodness, a swimming pool at the ministry.
10: Well, it's part of this scheme to keep civil servants happy.
13: Oh?
10: Yeah, there's also a hairdressing and beauty salon for staff who want to look pretty. And there's one for the girls as

0: And there's indoor bowling. All sorts of new futilities.
1: Yeah. Aren't you lucky?
0: Still, I bet you got the same at Beaver and Profit.
2: Well, we had, Mildred, but not any longer.
1: No, all our facilities were withdrawn last week.
0: Oh?
1: Because of the economic crisis.
2: Our swimming pool's been filled in, and we've lost our sauna baths and gym.
0: Ah.
2: Yes, instead an ex-army drill sergeant makes us run round the block at 8 every morning.
0: Shame. I bet you're sorry you went.
1: Oh, no, Mildred. There's the money, you see. We're getting 10 times our ministry salary.
0: Oh, here. Talking of lolly, sir, we made a collection for you both. Oh. You know, a farewell present as a token of our esteem.
2: Hmm. My word, Mildred. How very touching.
1: Yes, I'm touched as well.
0: Well, we were going to buy something glamorous, but then I thought you'd sooner have the cash. Besides, these days there's not much you can get for 43 pence. Here you are, sir.
2: Oh, thank you, Mildred.
0: By the way, Sir Gregory was trying to get in touch with you both.
2: Yes, he's asked us to go to his club for a drink tonight.
1: I wonder what he wants. Hmm.
3: Excuse me, Sir Gregory.
4: Yes, Stuart.
3: Your wife's on the phone, sir. Yeah. Will you take the call?
4: Well, how the devil did she know I was at my club? Are you sure it's my wife? What was said exactly?
3: Well, since you ask, sir, the lady said, is the lying old pig there?
4: That's my wife. That is my wife. Stuart, I'm expecting two gentlemen. Keep an eye open for them, will you, while I take the call? I'll use this phone, shall I?
3: Oh, yes, certainly, sir.
4: Hello, my dear. How nice to hear from you. No, I'm afraid I'll be late tonight. I've got to persuade two of my staff to come back to the ministry. Lord Stilton's put me in a spot. But if he finds out they've left, we'll be transferred to Ballymuckey. And you wouldn't like that, would you? Huh? Oh, but watch the language, please. The operator might hear. Oh, I must go. They've just come in. Goodbye, my dear. Ah, Lennox Brown. Lamb, how wonderful to see you both again.
5: Hello.
4: Take a seat, gentlemen, take a seat. Now, what will you have to drink?
1: Oh, a nice cup of tea would be nice.
4: Oh, nonsense, Lamb. We'll have champagne. Steward, bring us a couple of bottles of the best champagne in the cellar.
3: Right away, Sir Gregory.
2: Well, you wanted to see us, huh?
4: Always a pleasure to see you, Lennox Brown. But I do have something special to say. What? I'd like you both to return to the ministry. Come back to the civil service.
1: You want us to come back, sir?
4: We can't do without you. Call me a sentimental old fool, if you like.
1: You're the sentimental old fool.
4: My word, Lamb, you haven't lost your sense of humor, have you, my dear fellow? It's one of the things we miss most.
2: Well, we don't want to come back, Sir Gregory, and we don't like you shouting and bullying us every 10 minutes. You're just a tyrant, see? Oh, my word, yes.
4: Oh, surely not, my dear chap.
1: Yes, you are a bullying, loud-mouthed old devil.
4: Well, we're none of us perfect, my dear Lamb. Have a cigar. No, take two or three. Come on,
2: Lizzie. Mind you, we never let your ranting and roaring get us down.
1: We certainly didn't. Every time you left the office, we called you rude names behind your back.
2: Names we better not repeat in public.
1: Oh, and we blew raspberries at you.
2: Yes.
4: My goodness, what fun. Yes. Well, we need that kind of spirit at the ministry. Now, won't you consider coming back?
2: No.
4: Please.
1: No.
4: I beg you.
2: No.
4: For my sake.
1: No. And get up off your knees, man. You look even more horrible than standing up.
2: My colleague and I wouldn't consider returning for one second.
1: We're getting top salaries now, you know. I've got a front lamp and a rear lamp on my bike.
4: Well, my dear fellows, I'm not offended by our cozy little chat. I shan't take this as a final refusal.
2: Pity.
4: Now, believe me, the offer to return to Whitehall remains open, as does my door any time you're passing. Drop in any time, any day, and join me in a glass of sherry. What?
1: Wasn't Sir Gregory strange last night?
2: Yes, quite embarrassing the way he ran along behind our taxi waving goodbye with his hanky.
1: Stare, we can forget him. It's a different world here.
2: That building of ours should be up by now.
1: Oh, he's bound to be. The exhibition opens this afternoon.
2: Now, you're sure you checked all the figures?
1: Absolutely. I even used a calculating machine.
2: Ah, well done.

0: The men on the site seem impressed. The foreman rang to say he'd never seen plans like them.
1: Oh, Mr. Manners should be very pleased with us.
2: Now then, you two.
0: Oh, hello, Mr. Manners.
1: Oh, how nice to see you, sir.
3: I've just had a phone call from the police at Clapham Common.
1: Ah, yes. No doubt they're amazed at their exhibition building.
3: Amazed? They're speechless. They arrive to find they're required to give their display in a building 2 miles wide and 3 feet high.
0: It's these confusing metric figures, you see.
3: You're both sacked. Fired. Get out.
0: Does that mean you don't want us anymore?
1: No. Look here, Mr. Manners. We've made worse mistakes than this at the ministry, and no one ever fired us, though.
3: You've made this firm a laughingstock. Can you imagine what sort of exhibition the police will put on in a building 3 feet high?

0: And now the rest of the news. The annual police display on Clapham Common started today in unusual conditions. The organisers were surprised to find the exhibition building only 3 feet high, but agreed to go ahead with certain amendments. Alsatians were withdrawn from the police dog demonstration, and fleeing villains were instead brought down by Pekingese. In the gymnastics section, the high jump became the low jump, and flying squad routines were carried out by a crawling squad. VIP guests toured the exhibition on their hands and knees. Afterwards, the Prime Minister described the building as a triumph of British ingenuity. The reduced height showed that we could economise on building materials and still hold our heads low. At tonight's gala ball, there's had to be a change in the cabaret. Long John Baldry will not now take part. His replacement is Ronnie Corbett. And the evening will end with dancing and singing Knees Down, Mother Brown.
1: Oh, switch it off, too. I can't take any more of it.
2: Well, that's the end of that job, one. Thank heavens we can go back to the ministry.
1: Sir Gregory said our jobs are always there for us. He'll welcome us with open arms.
3: Ah, Lord Stilton, do come in, sir. Oh, you look a trifle worried.
4: I'm very worried, Pitkin. This staff problem is getting out of hand.
3: Oh, come, sir. Since we started these perks, recruitment's increased enormously.
4: Too enormously. That's the trouble. We are now overstaffed. But executives are 12 to an office. They're like battery hens. Except none of them produces anything.
3: We're overstaffed? Good Lord.
4: All thanks to these lunatic schemes of yours. Swimming pools, sauna baths. Word's got round the place is some sort of holiday camp. Scrap the lot at once, do you hear? And another thing, Pitkin, see that no more office workers are taken on. We've got far too many, do you understand? Far too many.
3: Ooh, stupid old goat. How dare he speak to me like that? And there's no one around I can take it out of.
2: Hooey, Sir Gregory, it's us.
5: We're back, my dear chap. We're returning to the civil service after all. So get out the sherry bottle.
3: I don't believe it. You bone-headed, idle layabout. If I never saw you again, it would be too soon.
2: Oh, stop teasing, Sir Gregory. We've left that firm. We want to work here again.
3: If everyone in the world applied for a job in this ministry, you'd both be last in line. Anyway, there are no jobs, no executive vacancies, none, none, none.
6: You must find us something.
2: Yes, just give us a chance to shine, sir, and we'll shine.
6: We have to eat, Sir Gregory.
3: I don't agree. However, on second thoughts, I might find an opening for you.
7: It's nice to have you both back at the ministry, even though it's not what you hoped for.
6: Well, beggars can't be choosers, Mildred.
2: We asked Sir Gregory for a chance to shine, and we've got it.
6: Ring out the leather, too. You do that window, I'll do this.
2: Yeah. Put our 11s out here on the window ledge, Mildred.
7: Yeah, righty-ho, sir, but mind how you go. Remember, you're 5 floors up.
6: Pass the bucket, too. Oh, I say, look, there's Sir Gregory down there walking along the pavement.
2: Here you are, man. What?
6: Ah, too, you idiot. Look what you've done.
2: Oh, dear, I've dropped the bucket.
7: It's going to hit Sir Gregory.
6: Quick, two, yes, up the ladder. Give me a hand. We'll escape over the roof.
2: I just come on, so.

0: It's for you. It's your dinner. 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Keeps it moist and squeezy. That's right. It's a new kind of cat food. Moist. It's good for you. Like it?
1: New Cupboard Love. What the well-cared-for cat has for dinner.
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13: 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With Doris Day, Jack Kirkwood, Irene Ryan, yours truly, High Everback, Les Brown and his band of renown, our special guest, Arthur Godfrey. And here he is, Lever Brothers' delightful deduction, Bob.

Thank you. How do you do, ladies and gentlemen? This is Bob Washington, D.C. Hope. Saying I've been here 2 days and nearly starved to death. I went to a chicken dinner last night, didn't even get a wing. I sat next to a senator and he refused to pass anything. Yes, sir, here I am in Washington, D.C. D.C., that's a Washington abbreviation meaning, hey, Sam, you filibuster while I go out and find out which side we're on. I took a taxi cab from the railroad station. I said to the driver, aren't you afraid of being investigated with a red upholstery? He said, I wasn't red until this morning. Senator McCarthy and Dean Acheson happened to come out of the station together.

Y'all through? But I want to tell you the communist situation is really delicate. Yesterday, Congress appropriated 80 cents for Red Skelton to dye his hair black. Even Lassie is worried. She won't touch your red heart anymore. Whenever I come to Washington, I always take in the sights. I went out this morning and saw the Lincoln Memorial, the Washington Monument, the State Department with its granite columns, and the Treasury Building with a bust of Crosby over the door. You know, Crosby's income runs into boxcar figures, and his figure looks like it ran into a boxcar. I took a sightseeing tour around the city. I asked one of the guards at the Mint if he knew who I was, and he said, "Why do you think we're here?" I want to tell you that the real reason I'm here in Washington is to help the campaign against juvenile delinquency. They thought I'd know more about it than people who've only had one childhood. The juveniles are the only ones we have to worry about. Secretary Snyder takes care of the older delinquents. Of course, here in Washington, they're not called juvenile delinquents. They're referred to as young Republicans. But doing this show for juvenile delinquents reminds me of those days when I was a kid. And I was always a problem to my folks. My mother wanted me to go to Yale. My father wanted me to go. But I had a tough childhood. I came up the hard way. I had to. Besides me and the cats, there was a rock in that sack. This may turn into a quiz show, you know. We had a lot of games. We played post office until the G-men came around and made us put it back. I just want to say that there's no future in being a juvenile delinquent. My brother was one. He turned out to be a crook, and yesterday they caught him. He was taking pictures of people through a dirty windshield and selling them to television for old movies.

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0: Ladies and gentlemen, this week Bob Hope flew here to Washington, D.C. to play in the annual Celebrities Golf Tournament to raise funds to help fight juvenile delinquency. To find out how he made out in the tournament, let's look in on Bob and Doris as they return to Bob's hotel room after the match.
1: Gee, it's good to be back in the hotel, Doris. What a golf tournament. The least they could have done was provide enough caddies. Imagine walking 18 holes carrying a heavy leather bag with 20 clubs in it.
2: Yeah, Bob. Can I put it down now?
1: Be careful you don't scratch the clubs.
2: Well, I don't understand why you had so much trouble getting someone to carry your clubs, Bob. All those congressmen who played in the tournament had caddies following them around.
1: Well, they weren't caddies, Doris.
2: Oh, they weren't?
1: No, they were just taxpayers who'd been left holding the bag. I may never get out of Washington, you know? But I sure showed him how to play golf today, didn't I?
2: Oh, that's right, Bob. You were in good form.
1: Well, you deserve some of the credit for my form. I couldn't have done it without your encouragement and your help.
2: And my girdle.
1: It was a little large for me, but I went through it. That I can read good. Wasn't it a great day? Say, what a tournament. Gee, I'm pooped.
2: Well, maybe you'll feel better after you have your rub down.
1: Yeah, I wish that masseur would get here. I'm really tired. I don't know if I'll be able to make it out tonight.
2: Bob, if you're going out tonight, you better call the hotel valet and get that suit pressed.
1: Pressed? Doris, this is the way the suit is supposed to look. It's a casual, informal number. This is what they call a sack suit.
2: It looks like they left some of the grapefruit in it.
1: One more like that, and you'll be picking him next year. And that girdle was so big. Gee, after all that... Maybe that's the masseur. I'll get it. Say, it must have been the maid, Doris. She left her mop standing out here in the hall.
3: Mr. Hope, it's me.
1: Well, Miss Irene Ryan. There you go. Miss Ryan... How'd you like the golf match today?
3: Oh, it was wonderful. It made me feel sorry I ever gave up playing golf.
2: Miss Ryan, you used to play golf?
3: Oh, yes. Oh. My doctor told me to get out and play some.
1: For your health?
3: I guess so. His prescription was in Latin. It said, in hoc pluribus secular digustibus unum.
1: What does that mean?
3: Enjoy yourself. It's later than you think.
2: Gee, it's a shame you had to give up golf, Miss Ryan.
3: Well, I had to because it was so expensive. You see, when I play golf, I have to use two caddies.
1: Two caddies?
3: Yes. One to carry my bag and one to carry me.
1: Well, that's understandable. Two bags, two caddies.
3: And another reason I don't play golf is because I keep having trouble with the ball.
1: What do you mean?
3: It keeps dropping in those little holes.
2: The golf match. Have you been seeing much of Washington, Miss Ryan?
3: Oh, yes.
1: You've been making the rounds of all the nightclubs?
3: Oh, in my condition. Oh, no. I'm past all that.
1: What do you mean?
3: I've sold all my wild oats. There's nothing left for me but bran flakes.
2: Oh, come now, Miss Ryan. You're exaggerating.
3: It's the truth, honestly. After all, I'm not as young as I used to be.
1: Were you ever?
3: Well, you may not believe this, Mr. Hope, but once I was a bright young thing with a sparkle in my eye, radiant and all aglow.
1: And now?
3: I think I've got a short in my battery.
1: Maybe your guarantees run out.
3: You say?
1: Maybe your guarantees run out.
3: You have to speak a little louder, Mr. Hope.
1: A little louder? What's the trouble?
3: The same trouble I always have in Washington.
1: What do you mean?
3: Well, this is D.C., and my hearing aid is AC.
1: Hey, that must be the masseur now. Come in. Oh, are you here to give me my rub down?
4: That's right, boy. I'm the masseur.
3: Oh, parlez-vous français?
4: Careful, lady. I'm also the house detective.
2: Come on, Miss Ryan. We're going to run, Bob. See you later.
3: Bye.
4: All right, boy. The ladies are gone. Now, will you strip down, please?
1: Okay.
4: Now, wait a minute. You'll have to take off that baggy, long underwear.
1: I did. This is my skin.
4: Mother Nature hasn't been too kind to you, has she, boy? Just look at those arms, those legs, those stomachs.
1: People who live in steam cabinets shouldn't throw Chiron tablets.
4: I haven't got all day. Let's get on with the massage.
1: Now, wait a minute. Are you a good man?
4: I'm the best masseur in Washington, D.C. I got a medical background. I used to be a baby doctor, but the government put me out of business.
1: How'd they do that?
4: They passed a new rule, only one delivery a day.
1: Well, how about that rub down?
4: Let's see. Where's the rubbing alcohol? Oh, here it is.
1: Hey, wait a minute. You're not supposed to drink it. You're supposed to rub me with it. I'm the one that's stiff.
4: I'll be the same way in a minute, boy. Well, I'm ready for your rub down now. What's your trouble?
1: Well, I think I strained myself playing golf. I'd like you to loosen up the muscle in my arm.
4: Okay.
1: Well?
4: Don't rush me, boy. I can't loosen it till I find it. Sure you had it with you when you came in?
1: Look, there's the muscle right there.
4: Gee, if I had a grape crusher, we could make some wine.
1: No. Look, I'm too tired to argue. Get on with the rub down.
4: Okay, boy. And I call him boy only because this is option time. Hey, that neck looks awfully sore. Think I'll work on that a bit. There's an awful lot of play in that head. Well, let me get a hold of that leg. Maybe I can bend it into shape.
1: Easy now. Oh. By the way, how much do you charge?
4: $5.
1: I only pay $2.50.
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1: Evans and Livingston wrote a number, the title number, by the way, of George Marshall's new picture, Fancy Pants. And here's Doris Day, Les Brown and Band, and Cool Boy Hope to do it for you.

Right now, ladies and gentlemen, I'd like to have you meet a man that could run for president. And if only his sponsors voted for him, he'd win by a majority. Here he is, Arthur Byam by the carpet.

I sure envied you. You hit

0: ball real hard.
1: Yeah, well, there's a reason.
0: I know. I saw that picture of Burl painted on the ball. But those clothes. Boy, those clothes you wear. What was that outfit you were wearing?
1: Well, that's not only correct attire, but it serves to identify me on the course, you see. How did you like that sweater with a big H?
0: Oh, well, it's okay. But I think you were kind of silly to give Hildegard $3 for it.
1: Well, I thought the opera-length gloves were cute. Anyway. Oh, yeah,
0: they were beautiful.
1: You know, Arthur, your farm's near here. We passed over it, I think, on the way in.
0: Uh-huh.
1: Are you still living here?
0: Oh, yeah. After knocking myself out at the studio all week, it's great to get down there, too.
1: The last time I saw you was when you had me down to your farm in Virginia.
0: That's right.
1: Well, it was real fun being a farmer for a few days, but I don't think I did too well.
0: Why not?
1: Well, I was milking a cow when she turned around and started singing, "Try a Little Tenderness."
0: Oh, but we have some very clever cows.
1: That's right. Down on your farm is the first time I ever saw a cow with a Lipton tea bag.
0: Not only that, she gives 3 quarts of glass wax a day.
1: Well, seriously, it's a wonderful farm, though. You have some great equipment. By the way, what do you keep in that big 50-foot silo? Corn? Alfalfa?
0: Ukuleles.
1: Ukuleles, huh? Well, how about that?
0: Ooh, well, you see, I work awful hard. I'm busy all the time, Bob.
1: But you work pretty hard. I don't think you should knock yourself out for money. After all, you can't take it with you.
0: I'm not going.
1: You mean?
0: Yeah. Robert Q. Lewis is going to replace me.
1: Say, but really, Arthur, you know what I was thinking of on the way over here to the studio? Wait a minute, I didn't say it yet. Wait a minute. Arthur, what's with that laugh of yours?
0: I can't help it, Bob. You tickle me.
1: I do?
0: Yeah, would you mind turning your nose the other way?
1: Don't knock that. It's my career on television, you know.
0: That's right. My gosh, you just finished your second big TV show.
1: Mm-hmm.
0: I hear it was great.
1: You heard?
0: Tell me now, seriously, how do you like being on television?
1: Oh, swell. It's just like making movies. There's really only one difference.
0: What's that?
1: Well, in movies, the mistakes end up on the cutting room floor. In television, you have to mop them out of your living room. But I like it. Radio, television, movies, it's wonderful.
0: Yes, Bob. We can kid about how hard we work now, but don't forget, when we started in this racket, we worked pretty hard and no loot.
1: No, not much, but Uncle Sam didn't grab it so fast in those days.
0: Well, let's say we drift back into a couple of those nostalgic nuances and show the people how lucky we'd
1: say. That's not a bad idea. Gee, I wonder what it would have been like if the two of us worked together in early radio.
0: Well, let's find out.
1: All right.
2: Presenting those two snappy chappies, Arthur and Bob, half corn and half slob.
3: It's a good day for singing a song, and it's a good day for swinging along. So take a deep breath. How can anything go wrong?
1: Yes, sir. There goes that old alarm clock. Let's all get up and greet the day. What are we starting with this morning, Arthur?
0: Well, let's give the ladies some beauty hints, shall we?
1: Shoot.
0: Dear little housewife, are your fingers always red? Are your hands always red?
1: They are?
0: Well, get back in your wigwam, kid. You're an Indian.
1: And now a word about our sponsor, the No Problem Credit Company.

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2: Hi, gang. This is your old disc jockey, Bebop Bob, with another knocked out record session. It's all on wax and it's real crazy. It's cool. So you kids who want to get your kicks, lace up your boots and latch on to some of this frantic jive that we're going to send swinging your way. Right now, cats, I'd like to tell you that the next minute and a half of our show is sponsored by Dr. Capstaff's weight-reducing class. We'd like

0: A word with those of you ladies who weigh over 400 pounds. Do you have the feeling that you're being followed? You are. It's you.
1: And you men over 400 pounds, do you have large stomachs? When you get your shoes shined, do you have to take the bootblack's word for it?
0: Then why not try Dr. Capstaff's weight-reducing plan?
1: Yes, to take off those extra pounds, try Dr. Capstaff's method. 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And now we're going to play our first record. It's a little tune called I'm Dancing with Tears in My Eyes Because the Girl in My Arms Had Onions for Dinner. Going to be played by Woody Grivness and his orchestra.
0: Okay, but first a word from our sponsor.
1: This next record is coming to you through the courtesy of Slushies, the only breakfast cereal that's shot out of a water pistol.
0: Folks, you'll just love Slushies. They don't snap, crackle, and pop like other breakfast cereals. They just lie there and ooze.
1: Mothers, you'll cheer when you see the way your kids dive into a bowl of Slushies. They never come up again. Listen to what one happy user of Slushies has to say.
0: I've been eating Slushies for now under 30 years. And I want to tell you something. I'm getting darn sick and tired of them.
1: Thank you, Effie Spoon of Battle Creek, Michigan.
2: And now our popular Western feature, Cowboy Trails, bringing you once again those popular riders of the range, Tex Godfrey and Smokey Hope.
0: Oh, bury me not on a lone prairie.
1: Now, wait a minute, Galoot, I ain't a hankering your style of singing.
0: I resent that. I think I sing powerful good. In fact, I've been referred to as the man with the barefoot voice.
1: I know, I've heard you, and you sound like your big toe has got a hangnail.
0: Well, I'm going to convince you, partner. Just listen to this.

0: perhaps for the memory of the cerebral palsy campaign and their efforts to obtain the needed funds for the helpless ones. This drive we must sustain, and we thank you so much. And thanks for the memory of the groups in every state who work to educate. Take this crusade, we'll bring the aid against cerebral palsy fate. And we thank you so much. Folks, the dollars you give are assuring new hope for the ones who need curing. The help that you give is procuring the winning goal against palsy's toll.
1: Ladies and gentlemen, it's been a great thrill to play here in Washington in the Celebrities Golf Tournament with such eminent Americans as General Vandenberg, Senator Lucas, Ben Hogan, Tom Hearn, Gordon McRae, and to do our show tonight on behalf of their number one cause, juvenile delinquency. I especially want to thank Arthur Godfrey for giving us a big lift tonight. The old redhead did very well in the tournament, too. Tapped the apple around just like Kerry Middlecoff. I got a hunch that between commercials, Arthur studies Doc's new dictionary for dubs and a terrific textbook for any golf addict, The Golf Doctor. Yes, sir, get yourself a copy of The Golf Doctor by Kerry Middlecoff, learn to croon like Crosby, and you, too, might be invited to the British Amateur and have to swim back. Folks, next Tuesday is our last chance before the summer siesta to remind you that donations are still desperately needed to fight cerebral palsy. So send them to me, Bob Hope, Paramount, New York City. Thanks again, Washington, D.C., and so long till next Tuesday. Good night!

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6: Hello, Cheeky.
7: Good grief. Hello, Cheeky.
8: Hello.
9: Hello.
10: Ah, hello, Cheeky.
6: Hello, Cheeky.
7: Hello, Cheeky.
10: Hello.
7: Oh, hello.
6: What a funny way to make a living. Good evening, and welcome to this edition of Cheeky Digest, which includes...
11: Can a man have a true romance with an otter?
7: How I climbed Vanessa Redgrave and found dandruff.
6: Are you smelly? Dr. Rubens explains why from a distance.
7: Kenneth Kendall, are they his own legs?
6: Loss of memory by what's his name?
7: How I met Hilda Baker and survived.
6: Hello?
10: Oh, you great girl's blouse. Oh, I'm not standing for that. Oh, you better apologize and be seen.
7: Who was that?
6: Richard Baker. He was complaining about the Kenneth Kendall joke.
7: Tomorrow afternoon at Lincoln's Inn Fields, there will be a belching competition. Competitors will include Lady Antonia Fraser, John Betjeman, and a little fellow whose name we don't know, but he's very good. Oh, yes, yes, yes, Malcolm Muggeridge. Oh, blast, he shot his bolt.
10: Even Lady Antonia Fraser, 3-1 John Betjeman.
6: Excuse me. Could I have a pound on Nicholas Parsons?
10: I'm not taking bets on him.
6: No, I meant with this hammer.
10: Carry on.
7: Hello?
10: Hello, Sir Bernard Delphon here.
7: You're going to complain about that joke, eh?
10: No, I want to put a quid on Antonia Fraser.
6: And now, here is Miss Nerissa Hump to talk about an evening in the theatre.
12: I bought a box of chockies and then got locked in the ladies' den.
6: Oh, my God.
13: Why don't we do this more often?
14: I'm afraid I can't at my age, dear.
7: And now, a limerick. There was a young lady called... who had an affair with a... One evening they... with an extra large... And the rest of this poem's been cut.
6: Why?
7: They wouldn't let me say...
6: Why not?
7: Apparently it means something dirty in Swahili. Hello?
10: Hello. I'm a Swahilian. A Swahili-e. A Swahili-ite. Oh, damn, I'll ring you back.
6: Did you know... Hello?
10: Hello, I'm a Welshman, but some of my best friends are from Swahili.
6: What was it you wanted?
10: Oh, damn, I forgot.
7: It is with trepidation approaching awe that we proudly present a one-man version of a Tennessee Williams classic.
15: Meow! Oh! Meow! Ow!
6: That was Cat on a Hot Tin Roof. Or if you prefer it, Puss in No Boots.
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6: Ex-Pope seeks similar vacancy or commissionaire's job.
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7: Enthusiast wants something to be enthusiastic about.
6: Would-be artist seeks tin of paint, anything considered.
7: Midget, recently returned from abroad, wishes to look up old friends.
11: Mr. and Mrs. Barry Cryer are proud to announce the arrival of a meanwhile.
7: Meanwhile in Hertfordshire stud farm.
0: These collar-attached shirts are driving us out of business.
11: And now, a commercial. You say you use a shampoo on Sunday and by Tuesday you're covered in dandruff again?
7: Yes.
11: I find that amazing.
7: Why?
11: You're bald.
7: Oh.
6: If you don't want dandruff, be bald.
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11: Also available, pimples, athlete's foot, and this month's special offer, a funny little rash on the side of your nose.
7: And now it's time for Children's Corner. And children, whatever you're doing in the corner, stop it. And now here's Uncle Dracula.
16: Humpty Dumpty sat on a wall. Humpty Dumpty had a great fall. All the king's horses and all the king's men had scrambled egg for supper.
7: And now a story from Uncle Barry.
11: There was a sailor who met a tub.
7: Barry, this is... this is for children.
11: Oh, well, there was this sea scout who met a girl who'd been thrown out of the girl guides for...
7: Barry, you can't say that.
11: Oh, knickers. Oh, sorry, children. Rubber pants.
6: And now over to the interview studio where Dominic Fertilizer is talking to a man who makes models of Queen Victoria out of water.
11: Now, Mr. Lovelace. Yes. By the way, are you any... No, it doesn't matter. Well, now, making models of Queen Victoria out of water. This must be very difficult.
17: No.
11: It isn't difficult.
17: No, it's impossible.
11: But you are hoping one day to succeed.
17: No, I am hoping one day for a rude phone call from Diana Rigg, or Elliot Ness, as she was known on the telly. But in the meantime, I'm trying to...
11: Yes. What method do you actually employ?
17: Well, I have a large wheel, somewhat akin to a potter's wheel, which I set spinning. When this has achieved sufficient momentum, I throw on handfuls of water, which spin off, and everyone in the room gets wet.
11: Well, Mr. Lovelace, how close have you come to making a model of Queen Victoria?
17: Throwing on handfuls of water and everyone getting wet.
11: Tell me, why do you persevere with this gargantuan task?
17: Well, in the immortal words of my wife Edith, to dream the impossible dream is a load of rubbish. So get up off your backside and get an honest job.
11: Mr. Lovelace, thank you.
17: Thank you, Diana. And do try to ring me before the weekend. There's a love. Thank you.
11: Encyclopedia of the Air, Letter C.
7: Chess, one of the oldest and most intricate games known to man. Many people have devoted their lives to it, and some games have taken so long that the participants have died and their sons have taken over the contest.
6: This is the best known way of getting airs on your chess.
11: Most shows have a musical spot, but we on Hello Cheeky, sparing no expense, have a musical rash. And here, accompanied by Tim Brooke Taylor, are the Dennis King Trio.

0: Everyone knows the name of Nebuchadnezzar Stigwood.
1: No, they don't.
0: Ah. Well, some people know the name of Nebuchadnezzar Stigwood.
1: No, they don't.
0: Well, I know the name of Nebuchadnezzar Stigwood.
1: Who are you?
0: Ah. Well, I'm not too sure who I am, but I know who Nebuchadnezzar Stigwood was.
1: Who was he?
0: He was the man who invented the double-sided bra for ladies with droopy shoulder blades.
2: I've invented a machine that stops people smoking.
0: Really?
2: Yeah, just watch this.
0: How does that stop people smoking?
2: It blows them up.
1: Well, what about this, then? My machine, guaranteed to make people laugh.
2: That could be useful to us. How much?
1: £3 million.
2: £3 million?
1: You see, it's working.
2: Meanwhile, in the little bistro, at a table for two.
0: We can't go on meeting like this.
3: Why not?
0: There's 48 of us.
2: Tonight, meet a new TV detective. You thought you'd seen them all, didn't you?
1: The fat one.
0: The suave one.
2: The scruffy one.
1: The black one.
0: The blind one.
2: The cranky one.
1: The crippled one.
2: Tonight, meet Whitlow. He outdoes them all. He's a dead poof.
1: And on BBC Two, Esther Ranson will be counting her teeth.
0: This will be followed by Show of the Week, in which a totally unknown Bulgarian folk singer will get an hysterical reaction from a studio audience who thought they were coming to see Morgan and Wise.
2: On BBC Three, there is a repeat of Dad's Army.
1: On BBC Four, a second showing of Dad's Army.
0: While on BBC Five, which hasn't been invented yet, for those of you who missed it, for the first time round, there's another chance to see Dad's Army.
2: For those of you who don't wish to watch Dad's Army, tune into Radio 4, where you can listen to Dad's Army.
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4: Good gracious, when I look at you, I feel my heartbeat quicken. You put me off my curry and my spiced tandoori chicken.
2: What on earth is that?
0: One of the Indian love lyrics.
2: Get off. Get off.
1: And now, over live to Runcorn, where Miss Vera Headache is attempting to be shot across the Mersey from a giant catapult with rockets strapped to her knees.
5: All right, Vera?
6: Yes?
5: 5, 4, 1, 2, 3, fire!
6: Oh, well, back to the drawing board.
1: Meanwhile, in a witch's coven, just downwind of the cauldron...
7: Eye of newt and leg of frog, claw of cat and hair of dog, this will make you live full long... Make you wise and make you strong. I'll sell these drops for untold wealth.
1: I'll get them on the National Health.
2: Speaking of which, here's a spell. W-H-E-I-A-T-H-O-U-E-R.
0: What's that?
2: The worst spell of weather we've had this month.
8: And now the moment you've all been waiting for.
0: The end.
8: No, me, Dennis King.
0: If that isn't the end, I don't know what is.
8: Peasant. Hi, fans. For those of you who haven't heard this program before, I am the real star. And for those of you who have, shut up. And now for my brother Michael and all the other girls at the bottling plant, here's a joke. Here's a joke I crocheted myself. Man in restaurant, or if you don't happen to speak French, café. Man. Waiter, have you got frog's legs? Waiter. Yes, sir. Man, well, hop over there and get me egg and chips. Who said variety was dead? Before I go, can I have a word?
1: Yes.

0: What did he say?
1: He's very upset. He says he and the lads have been on a go slow for the last four shows and nobody's noticed. Meanwhile, in a go slow in Harpenden.
2: Well, we should hurry up, Eric. My mum and dad will be back in a minute.
3: Was that a rude joke?
0: No. No, no, Tim. It was about a couple who were playing rummy.
3: Oh, I see.
2: Like a lamb to the slaughter.
1: Ladies and gentlemen, the thousand voices of Michael Parkinson present songs from the shows. This week, selections from Rosemary, On the Town, Pajama Game, and Anything Goes.
4: Rosemary's on the game and anything goes.
0: Hello?
5: John Hanson here. You're taking the bread and butter out of my mouth.
0: Good. Now perhaps we'll be able to hear the words when you sing.
1: And now here is the latest news from the belching competition. Lady Antonia Fraser has been withdrawn by her trainer due to a strained fetlock. And so it's a win by default for John Betjeman without a belch burped. No, wait a minute. There are two late entrants, the Dean of Westminster and Eartha Kitt.
3: And the start has been delayed while the judges try to sort out which is which.
2: I'm just an old-fashioned girl.
1: Yes, the Dean is ready, but I'm afraid we'll have to leave the belching competition and go over to a test card. You don't get a lot of them on radio.
3: Oh, I'm sorry. We have to leave the test card as the little girl in the middle has rubbed out the noughts and crosses and written bum on the blackboard.
1: Meanwhile, at 222B Baker Street, where a man is listening through a hole in the wall...
6: Holmes, Holmes.
0: What is it, Watson?
6: Sid Lawrence has just been on the phone. He says somebody has sprayed his orchestra with red paint.
0: Oh, it's the case of the speckled band all over again. Watson, pass me my meerschaum.
6: Yeah.
0: Thank you.
6: Holmes, you're playing that on your meerschaum.
0: I know, you fool. You don't think it's easy, do you?
1: Meanwhile, in an opium den in Wapping... That joke loses a little in translation.
3: Hello? Oh. He says the way he heard it, it was a trombone.
0: Would make a difference. At the Labour Party conference in Brighton today, after some initial disagreements, the party's left wing and the party's right wing got together and they all flew off to Blackpool.
1: At the Conservative Party conference in Blackpool today, for the main debate, there were 423 ayes and 211 noes. Delegates were wondering who had the one eye. Or alternatively, the two noses.
3: At the Liberal Party conference in Llandudno today, the spokesman on agriculture announced that there was nothing wrong with spanking between friends. He later apologised for this and said his mind was wandering. He told our reporter that he was a very naughty boy and needed punishing. The Liberal whip was not available for comment.
1: Over to a rather scruffy little boy and girl discovering their first French restaurant.
2: Ah, bistro.
1: If any of our young listeners didn't understand that joke when they heard it, don't worry, we didn't understand it when we wrote it.
0: Here's another joke you might not understand.
3: My wife's gone to the West Indies.
1: That was no lady, that was my trombone.
0: The reason you don't understand it is it's a translation of the Chinese joke we heard earlier.
3: And to think they invented gunpowder.
0: And now, I'd like to introduce a serious touch to the programme.
1: Go on, then.
0: Seriously, Barry, can I touch you for £10?
1: No. What do you do with all the money you get for this show?
0: What money?
3: You know, the money we...
1: Tim and I would like to sing
0: just,
1: the love...
0: Just a minute.
1: The love duet from the Mousetrap.
0: What's all this about getting money?
3: Well, John, when we say money, they just give us enough for the return train fare from Aberdeen.
1: Yeah.
0: But you only live round the corner from here.
3: Yes, but if we come by Aberdeen, we don't have to change.
0: Yeah. Well, that's not fair. I don't get any money. All I get every week is a rotten cheque for £500.
1: Oh, that's tough. The duet from the... £500?
0: Could you keep things going for a minute?

0: I want to nip out and buy Doncaster as a surprise present for me mother.
1: Why does he get £500 when I only get 400?
0: You get what?
1: 30 pounds. A series.
2: A series? Oh, well, that's all right. There's one consolation. I've seen John's mother. Doncaster will never fit her.
1: Speak, messenger.
0: Your Majesty, I have journeyed far for many days and nights. I have come with great speed, stopping for neither rest nor succor from the shores of far Cathay, and I would crave a boon.
1: What is, good sire?
0: Can I use your toilet?
3: And now, what could follow that but the royal flush of music themselves, the Dennis King Trio.

0: And now, over to a well-known pottery in Stoke-on-Trent where they are firing a kiln.
1: I'm sorry, your works are up to standard. Get your cards. Encyclopedia of the Air, letter R.
2: Ramparts. These are only of interest to a sheep. And so we'll pass on.
0: Still with letter R. Oh. Radar. This is an academy in London where actors go to learn how to detect ships at sea. Before it was invented, people such as Sir Henry Irving used to keep bumping into the cross-channel ferry. Here is an early recording of this event.
3: Dead, dead, and never called me.
2: Hello?
3: Sir Henry Irving here. I'd just like to say... Oh! I'll call you back. I'm going to enroll in radar.
0: From Marconi's cat's whisker to quadraphonic sound, radio has a long and impressive history. Hello, Cheeky will now cock it up in 3 minutes.
2: Despite many requests from the controller... Once more, we unashamedly present 3 programs at one and the same time. Yes. Yes, a feast for the ear as we give you...
1: The Virginian, survival looks at Britain's wild birds, and international athletics. We'll repeat that for the benefit of anyone who is in the lav. The Virginian...
2: Survival looks at Britain's wild birds...
0: And international athletics. And over here at Crystal Palace, lining up for the woman's 100 meters are...
2: Several gorgeous birds. The goldfinch, the chiff-chaff...
0: And there in the middle is...
4: That dirty old prospector from Rattler's Gulch, hoping he'll get lucky.
0: As they bend forward on their marks. The starter raises his pistol...
2: And lays a little speckled brown egg. The mother bird...
4: Works as a hostess in the Last Chance Saloon. She said any time I like to come over...
0: They're off. And into an early lead goes...
4: Sheriff Don Levy.
0: Followed by...
2: 2 wagtails.
0: Maureen Long.
4: 1,000 head of cattle. All stolen from...
0: David Coleman, who...
2: During the mating season, sings from dawn till sunset. He's a chirpy little fellow who...
4: If he takes a shine to a girl, gives her crazy expensive presents like...
0: A 16-pound hammer. He's picking it up...
2: And stuffing it down the throat of his young. When they're old enough, they leave the nest and fly...
4: Straight to Dodge City, where they pick up a couple of floozies...
0: The javelin, the shot...
4: And have themselves a wang-dang.
0: This occasionally results in a nasty rash...
2: Under the chest feathers.
4: I always remember what old Doc said to me.
0: Keep taking the tablets, which are a mixture of glucose and salt. All marathon runners...
2: Sit on these for a period of up to 6 weeks. When they finally hatch, they immediately...
0: Form a men's 4x100 meters relay team...
4: Hold up the Wells Fargo Express...
2: And fly south for the winter. And now for our old friend the owl, or as we know him...
4: Trampers.
2: His nocturnal habits include...
0: Whipping her tracksuit top off. Getting down beside Jean Willoughby...
2: And sleeping there all day.
4: Come on, Sheriff, I'll buy you a drink at the bar.
0: Which is at 6'10" and has only been cleared so far by...
2: Her little blackbird.
0: From Jamaica. Last week, she broke 2 national records...
4: In the barman's nose.
5: What makes you think he's gonna skip town, Trampas?
4: Just little things like his...
0: Spiked running shoes and starting blocks.
4: Then another thing. The last few days, he's been spending a lot of time...
2: Perched in the top of a tree. When the female bird is near, the male tends to get overexcited.
0: And break his personal best.
4: And his old lady ain't gonna like that at all. She's...
0: The 19-stone Russian shot putter.
2: With tiny web feet.
0: The umpire... The umpire's speaking to her now. He seems to be saying...
4: This town isn't big enough for both of us.
0: Meanwhile, over at the start of the 1,500 metres is George Perkins, who will be running at a disadvantage because his coach...
4: Lost a wheel coming through Eagle Gulch. Hi there, Miss Kitty. What have you got to say to a lonely cowpoke?
0: Anabolic steroids.
4: Smile when you say that.
2: Listen now, as the chaffinch gives his distinctive cry.
4: Drop him. Anyone who moves is for...
0: The long jump.
4: The high jump.
0: The pentathlon.
2: And a little bit of bread and no cheese. On a quiet summer evening, if you listen very carefully, you may just hear...
0: On your marks, get set.
4: Oh! They got me, Trampas. Right in the...
5: Marsh warblers.
4: Miss Kitty, I love you so much that...
0: It bends and then straightens as he sails over the bar.
4: Out through the wind.
5: And flies right into a hole in the trunk.
0: I think this could be a record.
4: Say that again.
0: Yes, I think this could be a record.
5: Migration.
4: You're what?
5: My life is hanging in the balance. If things go wrong, I could be headed for...
0: The hop step.
5: And a lynching party.
0: So, at the end of the day, Great Britain have swept...
4: this town clean and made it a fit place for decent folk...
5: to lay eggs in. Good night.
0: Good night, Cheeky.
5: Cheerio, Cheeky.
0: This program was written and performed by John Jenkins, Tim Brooke Taylor and Barry Cryer. The music was played by the Dennis King Trio. And the program was produced by Bob Oliver Rogers.

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6: With Harry H. Corbett as Harold.
7: All right, I can see ya.
8: You frighten my horse and you get my wheels right along the side of your rolls, mate.
7: You want to do a day's work?
8: What do you expect me to do? Dock me out and curtsy?
7: You're off to the golf course, are you? You're a bit late. It's 2:30. Have you had a hard day?
8: Parasite. Then somebody do all the work and copy all the profits. Just like my old man. Another rotten Tory.
6: And Wilfred Bramble as Albert.
9: Delusions of grandeur, that's what it is. Them long-haired intellectual layabouts filling him up with daft ideas all about men being equal. And now he's sticking all them posters over me house. Let's go with Labour. Yeah. I don't believe the running of the country to them has been trained for it. Now, let's get that locked down. And this lot up. Vote Carter Brown, your Conservative candidate.
6: And this week, my old man's a Tory.
8: Oh, God. Look at that. Vote for Carter Brown. I'll murder him. Well, that lot's coming down for a start.
7: Where are you? Come out here, you horrible, loathsome little lot. I know you're in there. Where are you hiding? Come out! Come out!
10: Do you want me, Harold?
7: What have you done with my Vote Labour posters?
9: I've torn them down and torn them up and hung them up in the carsy.
7: Did you leave my posters alone? I'll bash your head in with this golf club. Come here. Come here.
9: That's it.
7: Come here.
9: Go on. Use violence. Typical. That suits you, that does. That's the picture they ought to see. The local commissar clubbing and canvassing for votes. That's better.
8: You are quite right. I'm sorry. I don't need cudgels to back up my beliefs. I shall be able to demolish any one of your arguments by sheer intellectualism.
9: That'll be the day.
8: I have built-in advantage over you. Because, you see, whereas my beliefs is sincerely held, the result of years of observation, deep thought and rationalisation, your particular brand of squalid, nasty, anti-social opinion are directly attributable to a basic desire to get right out of my shonker.
9: Yeah, get stuff.
8: Oh, hello. Oh, hello, hello. Here's the public school coming out in him again.
9: Don't you try to tell me why I think the way I do. I've been a Tory ever since I left school.
8: When you was 8, wasn't it? I used to poke you up the chimneys, didn't I?
9: No, they didn't. And I didn't leave school until I was 10.
8: Compulsory education to the age of 10? Oh, the mind boggles. Oh, Father, I really fail to understand why you chose this profession. I mean, surely with an education like that you've got behind you, it was a toss-up between the church, the army or the foreign office. I mean, just think, you might have been Britain's ambassador at the United Nations. We'd have been at war with a lot of them by now.
9: You lot make me sick. You want it all on a plate, don't you? You don't want to work. You want the government to do it all for you.
8: Well, you ain't done so bad out of us. You wouldn't have had a set of choppers if it hadn't have been for my party. I'd still be cutting up your food for you. Oh, look at the stuff you've had for nothing. Since 1948, blood, hair, teeth, glasses, bones, and a backside full of drugs. Oh, blimey, you would have been dead years ago if it hadn't have been for us. That is the only thing I've got against the Labour Party, that is. Well, I can't understand people like you. You ain't got two halfpennies to rub together, and it goes around shouting, hands off the stock exchange.
9: Well, I'll tell you, if you help to put them in our council, you'll want your brains tested. 5 minutes after they finish counting the votes, the rates will be put up. You mark my words.
8: Oh, well, if that is the level that the argument is going to descend to, I'm afraid I cannot be bothered. I'm going indoors.
9: Don't like to hear the truth, do you?
8: I would be grateful if you would in future refrain from putting these ludicrous slogans all over the house. I mean, it is not customary to see Vote Conservative plastered all over the Labour Party committee rooms.
9: What did you say?
8: You heard. As chairman of the local party, I have offered these premises as the committee rooms for the ward meeting this evening. And my offer has been gratefully accepted.
9: Harold, I'm being serious now.
8: Oh, good.
9: A business firm should never associate itself with a political party. It's very dangerous. You divide your custom right down the middle. You won't get any more conservative junk. You'll just be left with Labour junk. And everybody knows conservative junk is better quality than Labour junk.
8: Discrimination! That is exactly what my party wants to put an end to. We want to see the day come when all junk is equal, when no one can tell a man's background from what he throws into his dustbin. And if you're so worried about our public image, Father, you could go a long way to improving it yourself.
9: How?
8: By abluting yourself occasionally.
9: Hey?
8: Abluting yourself. Wash yourself. Just look at your neck. It's disgusting.
9: I washed my neck this morning.
8: Well, take your muffler off next time. And don't just loosen it and move it up and down. And Ted Heath wouldn't like that, would he? He washes himself. Now run along. I've got a lot to do, and I ain't got much time to do it in. I want this to be the best meeting they've ever had. A thing not to be missed. I've got political ambitions, Dad. See, it's wide open for a man of ideas and vision to go in there and galvanise them. I've noticed, Dad. They're listening to me. The agent noticed me too. Oh, he was very impressed when I expounded my thoughts about Kashmir.
9: Well, Gordon Bennett, you should know something about it. We've been collecting it for years.
8: I'm not talking about the pullovers. I'm talking about the country.
9: Oh, of course, you know it all, don't you? Everybody's an idiot except you, aren't they? I've been listening to you for years. Chat, chat, chat, chat. Never done anything, just chat. 38 years sitting on your backside moaning. That's all you've ever done.
8: I've been biding my time. Fame achieved before 40 is often a transitory thing. I mean, look at General de Gaulle. He didn't push himself. He just waited, as I have waited, sitting in his uniform at Colombelli des Deux Exilés. So one day, he received a call, and he was off.
9: There's a bit of a difference between General de Gaulle and Corporal Steptoe.
7: Hitler was only a corporal and Napoleon.
9: Corporals may get on abroad, mate, but they don't get on in this country.
7: And why not? Because we's riddled with class distinctions. I've been fighting against them all of my life. Why shouldn't a rag and bone man rise to the highest office in the land?
9: Well, if this country goes on the way it's been going, we'll all be rag and bone men. When are you going to make this bid for power?
8: Oh, well, I mean, it's all got to be done gradually, hasn't it? I mean, I've made a start, chairman of the local ward. The next step is to be adopted as prospective Labour candidate for the council.
9: You on the council? Now, that's a good idea. Now I see what you're after. Well, you get my vote.
8: You vote for me? Change your politics.
9: Politics? Who's talking about politics? Don't kid me. I'm your old man. I can see your little game. You on the council, we'll make a fortune.
8: I don't understand.
9: All them demolition contracts, pulling down the lampposts, ripping up the tram lines, all that scrap metal, lead off the roofs, and there's no end to it. If you can get on the council, you're in. It's better than being a mason. Like they said about commercial television, it's a license to print money.
8: I'm sorry, Father. My only motive for entering into political life is so that I may serve the community to the best of my ability without fear or favour.
9: Oh, it's touching, this childlike purity shining out of his eyes. A right little Joan of Arc. They love you, Harold. They'll carve you up. People don't like do-gooders. It embarrasses them, makes them feel inferior. Mark my words. They'll be lighting the faggots under you within 3 months.
8: We shall see. I've got to be adopted as candidate first. And that's one of the items on the agenda tonight. The agent's coming round. You see, it's not just an ordinary meeting tonight. It's more of a vetting committee. They know my dialectical capabilities. And tonight, they'll be clocking me for a bit of grace and elegance, a bit of the old savoir faire. It is very important.
9: It's changed a bit since my day. When I was a lad, Labour MPs only needed 3 things: a red tie, a flat hat, and a pair of old nail boots.
8: Oh, God. Times has changed, Dad. We are a classless party now. We realised years ago that we cannot walk into the conference chambers of the world in flat hats and hobnailed boots. I mean, obviously, the Prime Minister can't go into a Swiss bank with a backside hanging out of his trousers and say, lend me £1,000,000. You see, Dad, I'm not interested in making a few bob in being on the council. That is just a stepping stone. I've got to get myself a reputation. I've got to get to know important people.
9: Yeah.
8: And I shall start by holding political soirees here. I shall invite MPs round for working breakfasts. Cabinet ministers, the intellectuals. Oh, yes, within a year I could turn this place into a fashionable salon. A place where fine minds gather to exchange ideas. There'll be choice wines, superb food, elegant conversation. Theories will be propounded and decisions will be made here in this very room. It'll become such a powerhouse of intellectual thought and political thinking that people like C.P. Snow and Malcolm Muggeridge will be busting a gut to get in. I see smart gatherings will be more like the pre-war Clevedon set, Lady Astor's place, the weekend house parties, the...
9: Oh, yeah, there'll be plenty for them to do here. Table tennis?
8: Yeah.
9: Rat hunting? I can see you all now, going for long tramps across the yard, deep in intellectual conversation and horse manure.
8: I don't know why I waste my time. You'll never understand me. I don't think there's another father inside the whole world with less rapport than us. I'm going to get washed and changed.
9: Yeah.
8: But I must get everything set up for the meeting. And you might as well resign yourself to the fact that by the end of the evening, I shall be the candidate for the Ravensbury ward.
9: He sounds more like a candidate for the psychiatric ward.
11: I think that's it.
12: Yes, yes.
11: Eight chairs should be plenty. Ashtrays, oh yes.
12: And a buffet. The sandwiches. Sausages on sticks. Vol-au-vent. Biscuits with pilchards on. Very tasty. Nothing expensive, but in good taste.
8: Oh, Dad. Oh, I'm glad you put your suit on.
9: Well, I wouldn't like to let you down, son, in front of your new friends. Especially as I can see it means so much to you.
12: Thank you, Dad. I appreciate that.
9: Gordon Bennett, who's that hanging up on the wall?
12: That, Dad, is a picture of our leader. That's Mr. Wilson, the Prime Minister.
9: Prime Minister? Head of the country with a Mac on. Does he ever go out unless it's raining? Well, I've never seen him without one. I suppose it's to cover up those rotten suits he wears.
12: I shall just ignore you, Father. I do have a lot to do.
9: I see you got your raincoat on too, indoors. And a pipe. A bungalow in the Scilly Isles and you'll have it all, won't you?
8: Oh, that'll be them now. Good evening, comrades. Do come in.
12: Good evening. Good evening. Good evening, Mr. Stonelake. I'm so glad you could come to our meeting. I know how busy you agents is.
13: Well, it's a very busy time campaigning, but it's so important we should decide on the right candidate.
12: Oh, quite. I do so agree. Would you all care to step this way?
9: Thank you. Would you all care to step this way?
12: Oh, this is my father. Dad, this is Mr. Stonelake, the agent.
9: What for? Raincoats? He's not going to make us all wear them, is he?
13: How do you do, Mr. Steptoe? This is indeed a pleasure.
12: Shake hands with Mr. Stonelake, Dad.
9: No.
12: Perhaps I should mention, my father does not share our beliefs.
13: Oh, well, everybody to his own point of view. Wouldn't do for us all to think the same, eh? I may not agree with what you say, but I will defend with my life your right to say it, eh? What? Oh, yes, I respect everybody's point of view. Why, some of my best friends are Tories. Yes, well, shall we begin?
12: Would you care for some refreshment before we begin, comrades?
13: I don't think so, Mr. Steptoe. Oh. I think we really should get on. Afterwards, perhaps, if that's all right with everybody.
14: Yes, I think we ought to get on with the business of the meeting.
12: Oh, yes, yes, of course. If you would care to take your seat.
14: Thank you, Mr. Dean.
12: You come. Yeah, that's it.
13: Is your father staying?
12: Yes. Well, he won't go out.
13: Oh, dear, most awkward. I really think you ought to have told us, Mr. Steptoe.
12: I'm terribly sorry, but I'm sure he won't interfere. He's not really politically minded, being a Conservative. But he's not actually a member of the party. In fact, the last time he voted, it was for Baldwin.
13: Well, we'll see how it goes. Carry on. You just conduct the meeting as you would normally. I'll just sit here and observe, so to speak.
12: Good evening, comrades. I declare this meeting open. And the first item on the agenda is the reading of the minutes of the last meeting. Do you have the minute book, Miss Frobisher, please?
15: Yes, of course. Comrade.
9: Hello, hello. You're all right there, Harold.
12: Mr.
8: minutes of a meeting of the Ravensbury Ward Committee on Thursday, the 17th of September, held at number 32, Oil Drum Lane. Those present, Harold Steptoe, Chairman, Miss Karen Frobisher, Treasurer, and Mr. Arthur Biggs.
13: Was that all?
10: Just three?
8: Yes. Well, we usually has more, but, well, there was that tummy trouble going around, if you remember, and then again...
10: Queen's Park Rangers were at home.
8: Queen's Park Rangers? We had nothing to do with it.
10: They lost, too.
8: Shut up. Will you please keep quiet? Well, to be perfectly frank, I mean, this isn't a very active ward at the best of times. There is a lot of political apathy, and it is one of my aims as chairman to reverse this trend and make it a truly dynamic ward. I will extemporise on my plans later.
15: If anybody can do it, I'm sure Harold... I mean, Comrade Steptoe can.
8: Thank you, Comrade Frobisher.
13: I see. Carry on.
8: Item one. The minutes of the previous meeting was read and confirmed as a true record and duly signed. Item two. Resolution.
10: Revolution?
8: Resolution.
10: Oh, I thought you were getting the bombs out.
8: Would you like to read a book or watch television
10: or
8: something?
10: No, I'm all right. This is much funnier. Oh, you carry on.
8: Mr. Harold Steptoe put forward the following resolution. The Ravensbury Ward Labour Party of the Shepherd's Bush constituency deplores the current situation existing in South Vietnam and calls upon the United States government in the Viet Cong to cease hostilities immediately, to withdraw all foreign troops from South Vietnamese soil, and to halt free elections under the supervision of the United Nations as agreed at the Geneva Convention in 1952. The resolution was seconded by Miss Karen Frobisher and was passed unanimously. Copies of the resolution were sent to Mr. Harold Wilson in London, President Johnson in Washington, Mr. Kosygin in Moscow, Ho Chi Minh in Hanoi, Mao Zedong in Peking, and Yu Fan at the United Nations. As yet, we have not received any replies. The typing of the resolution was kindly undertaken by Miss Frobisher during the lunch hour at her place of employment, Brody's Betting Shop in the High Street. The meeting was terminated at 9:05. May I have a proposal that I should sign these minutes as a true record?
15: Proposed.
13: Seconded.
8: All in favour?
15: Aye.
13: Mr. Chairman?
8: The chair. Acknowledges. Mr. Stonelake. From the floor.
13: Thank you. As the official representative of the Labour Party executive at this meeting, I am bound to say that I feel you acted rather hastily in sending this resolution to the world leaders. Official party policy on South Vietnam is quite clear. And any independent declaration such as this can only serve to embarrass Her Majesty's government.
8: I feel I must point out that the resolution clearly reflected the mood of that meeting.
13: All three of you?
8: Yes.
13: I see. Carry on.
8: Item two on the agenda. A report on the recent canvass undertaken in this ward. I call upon the ward secretary, Miss Bronley.
15: Mr. Chairman, I am pleased to inform the meeting that the canvass returns are most encouraging. In Khartoum Avenue alone, there has been a 28% swing to Labour since the last canvass.
7: That's most encouraging. A 28% swing. Why, if that swing was maintained throughout the country in a general election, we'd get in by over 680 seats. That is remarkable.
13: Very remarkable. There are only 620 seats to be contested.
8: Oh, yes. 620.
13: Carry on.
8: Well, I think we must agree that these results from Khartoum Avenue do reflect the effectiveness of our campaign in the ward. I mean, after all, A 28% swing.
13: Yes. As a matter of interest, I have the conservative canvas figures here. Here we are, Khartoum Avenue, a 27% swing to the Conservatives, and the Liberals report a 29.5 swing to them, and even the moral rearmament candidate is looking to 20% of the vote.
8: That's impossible. I mean, our figures is correct. I went round canvassing myself.
10: What night'd you go round?
8: Monday.
10: Oh, there you are then, Zed cars. They'll say yes to anybody while that's on. Get rid of them.
8: That's not true.
13: I'm afraid your father is quite right. Experience will teach you not to base everything on your canvas returns. Now, carry on.
12: Item 3 on the agenda. The adoption of a candidate for the forthcoming council elections. May I have your nominations, please?
15: I nominate our chairman, Harold Steptoe. I don't think we could choose a better man. His charm, his personality, his integrity, his keenness and ability are beyond question.
10: Get in, Harold. It's your birthday.
12: Do you mind?
15: I nominate Harold Steptoe.
10: I second that.
8: Well, I do appreciate your confidence in me, comrade, and I would be very happy to accept the nomination.
13: I nominate Dr. Jeremy Stewart.
8: Furthermore, I do assure you that if I'm elected to the council, I will do my utmost... Pardon?
13: I nominate Dr. Jeremy Stewart.
8: Who's he?
13: He is the official constituency choice.
8: But I was given to understand that my adoption was only a formality. I mean, I've been working on my campaign.
13: I am sorry, Mr. Steptoe. The constituency party have reluctantly decided that they cannot endorse your candidature.
8: Why not?
15: Yes, why not? Harold is the ideal candidate for this ward. He's lived here all his life. He's grown up in it. He knows everybody. He's part of it.
13: Exactly. That is the trouble. How can I put this? Central office feel that... Well, let me put it this way. The population movement in the area indicates there is a growing middle-class electorate coming into the Ravensbury ward, and we feel that the cloth cap image has tended to work against us in such areas. It is essential that our candidate should have a... shall we say, wider appeal than perhaps the image that Mr. Steptoe might project?
10: How dare you call my son a scruff bag?
13: Come now, I didn't mean to infer.
10: He's not good enough for you. You don't want a rag and bone man.
13: I didn't say that.
10: You keep out of this. I will not have a toffee-nosed red poof coming into my house and insulting my family.
13: How dare you? My only interest is in winning this seat for the Labour Party. We consider that Dr. Stewart embodies everything we wish to project. He's young, a university education, respectable practice, the perfect image. This is a very vital seat, and we do not feel that we can be certain of winning it with Mr. Steptoe. It's a marginal seat, could swing either way.
10: I know which way your seat will swing when you get my boot up it.
13: This is party business, and I'd be much obliged if you'd keep out.
10: This is my house, and I'd be much obliged if you'd get out.
15: I resign. We really
12: can't we have a meeting with this Dr. Stewart?
15: No, I resign. I think Harold has been very shabbily treated.
8: Now, look, listen, please. Everybody, for the sake of party unity, I withdraw. I will offer my complete support to Dr. Stewart, and I will do my utmost to get him elected.
13: Thank you, comrade. Thank you.
15: Harold Steptoe, the noblest rag and bone man of them all.
13: The party won't forget this, comrade.
8: Thank you. Oh, well, comrades, if there is no other business, I declare the meeting closed. Anyone care for a banana sandwich?
15: No, thank you.
13: No, I think we'll be off. I have another meeting myself. An agent's work is never done, eh? Yes. Can I offer anybody a lift? I've got the jag outside.
16: Very kind.
8: Good night.
13: Good night.
8: Good night. Good night.
15: I thought you were magnificent, Harold. That was a tremendous thing you did in there.
8: Thank you, Karen.
15: I want you to know that Whatever path you choose, you will have my complete support. Come, Lester.
9: Well, what price party politics now?
12: What do you mean?
9: You soon got the old heave-ho, didn't you? So much for we're all equal. Only some is more equal than others. Disillusioned, are you?
12: No, of course not. No, it was a majority decision at head office, and we must abide by it.
9: Abide by my...
12: No, you don't understand, do you? It's not just a party, Dad. It's a way of life. Oh, politically naive you are.
9: Me? What about you? Look at him on the wall, all there, smug and snug in his raincoat. He was against the bomb when Gateskill was in. Now he's all for it.
12: We can't walk naked into the conference chambers of the world.
9: And why did you cancel the TSR2.
12: You cancelled it for all we did for 2 years, and you brought it back again. And what about the Blue Street?
9: What about the Blue Street?
12: Yeah, well, what about it? When would you get your facts wrong, mate?
9: Well, hey, what about it?

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0: A safe and merry Christmas, darlings, to all our armed forces, wherever you may be, and to you here at home. I hope all your stockings are hung and that you find in them all the things you've wished for. I know what I'm going to find in mine, a run. I always do on this show. But when I heard that one of our guests today was to be Margaret O'Brien, I decided to make it my business to see that this child has a Merry Christmas away from her home. After all, it's only a few years since I was a child. Those darling writers. They'll stop at nothing for a Christmas present. And that's exactly what they're getting. But to make sure little Margaret has a wonderful Christmas, I invited three of the theater's greatest clowns, Jimmy Durante, Bert Lahr, and Ed Wynn.
1: Hello.
2: Hello, Hello.
0: Hello, Ed. Jimmy, Bert. Hello, Bert, Ed, Jimmy. Hello, Jimmy, Bert, Ed. Well, now that I've given you all equal billing, we can get down to our problem. We've got to arrange a wonderful Christmas party for this little girl. Anybody have an idea of what to give her?
1: I got an idea to something that's very popular this time of the year.
0: Oh, really, darling? What is it, Bert?
1: How about giving her a Christmas present?
0: Now, isn't that brilliant?
1: Came to me in a flash.
0: Anybody else have any flashes? How about you, Jimmy?
3: I know what we could get her. I once got something nice for Christmas, a bed jacket.
0: You a bed jacket?
3: What's the matter with that? My bed always wears a jacket. We dress to sleep.
0: Well, for all the help you are, you could have stood in bed. Well, how about you, Edwin? Have you got an idea that's more stable than a bed jacket?
4: Oh, yes, I have a wonderful idea, Tallulah. How old is this girl?
0: Margaret O'Brien? Oh, well, she must be about, 7 years old, I guess. I've never met the child, you see, but I've seen her on the screen in Journey for Margaret, Our Vines Have Tender Grapes. Well, she's about 7 or 8, I'd say.
4: Oh, well, I've got a gigantic idea. Besides that, it's big. I tell you something, I'm surprised that Jimmy and Bert didn't think of it. Why don't we get her a horse?
0: A horse?
4: Yes, a horse. Why are you so surprised? Let me explain it to you. You give Margaret a horse. Margaret takes it home and the landlord tells her she cannot have a horse in the apartment. This, of course, surprises her because the landlord has no objection to mice. You see what I mean? But the landlord is adamant. James J. Adamant. But anyhow, Margaret and her parents, they move out and they get a house in the country where the horse has plenty of room to roam. The house is in Milan, which is 25 miles to Rome. And the little girl has to ride the horse 25 miles to school every day. And one day the horse runs away and a little boy saves her life. He is the son of the wealthiest man in town. His father is a big tar manufacturer. He made his money in the black market, you know. Some of the jokes later on are even worse than that. Anyhow, she and the boy grow up to be childhood sweethearts, you know. And one day the boy brings her a bottle of perfume and proposes to her. She takes the perfume, but she turns it down because she is in love with a fella who runs the poultry market. You see, she prefers feathers to tar. Isn't that awful? Anyhow, she thinks, you know, that her parents will be tickled with a poultry man. But they don't like him. He is taboo. So is the perfume. But anyhow, she marries him. And in a year, he loses all his money and he leaves her. And all she has left is a bottle of perfume. Well, everybody knows little girls like perfume. So let's get Margaret a horse.
0: Well, I asked for a stable idea.
3: Hey, that's reaching pretty far back for a bottle of perfume.
1: I don't want to offend anybody, but wouldn't it be easier to overlook the horse and just buy the kid the perfume? How can you overlook a horse?
0: Gentlemen, no. The horse is scratched. This child is away from home. It's Christmas Eve. Now, you know how children feel about Christmas. Surely you men, somewhere in your respective sordid existences, have met some little girl you made happy at Christmas time. Well, that's what I want here, and I'd appreciate your cooperation. Now, are there any questions?
3: I have a sister in St. Louis who has a little girl.
0: Jimmy, darling, that is not the question.
3: Oh. Do I have a sister in St. Louis who has a little girl? That's the question.
0: Darling, what about your sister's child in St. Louis?
3: Well, I was going to say my sister always throws a Christmas party for her little girl. Why don't we do that?
1: You mean you want us to throw a party for your sister's kid in St. Louis?
0: No, he means a party for Margaret, and I think it's a very good idea. Now, the first thing we'll have to do is to get some refreshments. What do you get for a child's party? I've heard of something that children adore. I think they could call it milk.
3: Okay. I'm the milkman around here. From the picture of the same name I just made for Universal, now playing your neighborhood movie houses, smoking in the loges. So I'll get the milk. Tell me, Chalou, how much milk shall I get?
0: How much milk shall you get? How should I know how much to get? There's only one child. Get a fifth.
3: A fifth? That ain't enough milk. I take four fingers myself.
0: Well, Bert, what do you think? How much milk will we need?
1: Well, personally, I won't take any. I'm driving. Besides, I don't know much about this kid stuff. You see, I didn't have such a happy childhood.
0: Oh.
1: In fact, a very tragic thing happened to me when I was a child.
0: You lived?
1: Yeah, how'd you know?
0: Oh, just a wild guess. What else happened?
1: Well, at Christmas, I never hung my stockings up. You see, I only had one pair. Instead of hanging over the fireplace, they just stood there. And I never got any toys. You see, we was very poor. My mother used to take me window shopping. I wound up with more windows than any kid in the neighborhood.
0: Your mother had a budget account, I imagine.
1: Yeah, and she imagined it, too. She'd take anything in any store if she could budget. We were so poor that it was 15 years after they was married that my father gave my mother an engagement ring. Oh, it was beautiful. A 10-carat diamond ring.
0: 10 carats?
1: And what a beautiful sentimental inscription inside the ring. It said, "In case of fire, break glass." My mother thought it was too expensive, and she put it back in the box and took it back to the store, but they wouldn't take it back because it wasn't in the same condition my father had bought it.
0: Your mother had eaten the Cracker Jacks it came in.
1: Yeah, and the way Mother always used to pick on me. She used to say to me, "Bert, why don't you be like Johnny?" She used to say, "Bert, go out and play with Johnny. I want you to grow up like Johnny." It was Johnny this, Johnny that. I stayed in the house all the time. I got an interior complex. I used to sit around the house all day and cry. Oh, I was housebroken. All I heard was Johnny, Johnny. Last year, when I went back to my hometown, I thought I'd find out what happened to Johnny. So I asked his mother. I said, "Whatever became of Johnny, Mrs. Dillinger?"
0: He probably turned out to be a case of arrested development.
1: Yes. Many times.
0: But if I don't have something ready for Margaret when she gets here, really, darling, I won't have the courage to face her.
1: Reminds me when I was the Cowardly Lion in The Wizard of Oz. I sang a song about courage. It was called, "If I Was the King of the Forest." Would you like to hear it?
0: What can I do? I'm trapped. Meredith Wilson, please, some music for Mr. Lahr, who will recreate his famous Cowardly Lion from The Wizard of Oz.
1: If I was king of the forest, not a queen, not a duke, not a prince, my regal robes of the forest would be satin, not cotton, not chintz.

0: as I clicked my heel. All the trees would kneel, and the mountains bow, and the bulls kowtow, and the shadows would take away. If I were a king.
1: Your Majesty, if you were king, you'd not be afraid of anything.
0: Not nobody, not nohow.
1: Not even a rhinoceros?
0: Impossorous.
1: Well, how about a hippopotamus?
0: I'd trash him from top to bottomus.
1: Supposing you met an elephant.
0: I'd wrap it up in cellophane.
1: What if it were a brontosaurus?
0: I'd show him who was king of the forest.
1: How?
0: How? Courage. What makes a king out of a slave? Courage. What makes the flag on the mast to wave? Courage. What makes the elephant charge his tusk in the misty mist or the dusky dusk? What makes the muskrat guard his musk? Courage. What makes the Sphinx the seventh wonder? Courage. What makes the dawn come up like thunder? Courage. What makes the Hottentot so hot? Who put the ape in apricot? What have they got that I ain't got?
2: Courage!
0: Courage is the king of kings. With courage I'd be king of kings. And the whole year round, I'd be hailed and crowned by every living thing. Fight!
2: Fight!
0: Fight!
2: Fight!

0: Now, it can't be too difficult, darlings. It's just that I haven't met any children. Socially, that is.
1: I thought you told me you had a big carriage trade at your theater, Chaloo.
0: Very funny, darling. But you men should be able to come up with some idea. Well, among the three of you, there should be at least 200 years of know-how.
2: Well, why don't you join us and make it 250?
0: dear boy.
1: Say, I just thought of something. How about getting her a three?
0: A three? Darling, it's Margaret O'Brien, not Tarzan.
1: I mean a Christmas tree with toys hanging on it.
0: Toys on a tree? Oh, that's a lovely idea, Jimmy. What sort of toys shall we get?
1: Well, you're a girl.
0: Oh, thank you, Jimmy, darling.
1: What would you like to see hanging on your tree?
0: Jimmy, this is Christmas Eve, and I will not mention her name on this program. I mean, I'd like to hang things on the tree that are lit up.
1: I thought we were having milk.
0: Now, Jimmy, you know what I mean. I'm talking about toys a little child could like, you know, simple things to play with, like a ball and jacks.
1: You think this kid balls the jack?
0: Oh, come on, Jimmy, help me out.
1: When I was a kid, I had a mechanical mind. Needs a little oiling right now. My father wanted me to be a mechanical engineer, so he bought me an Erector set. And I would have been the greatest mechanical engineer of all time, except for one thing.
0: What was that?
1: I couldn't open the box.
0: Now, wait a minute, Jimmy. Girls today are athletically inclined. How about getting her a racket?
1: You mean like bootlegging?
0: No, dear. I mean like tennis.
1: Oh, my father wanted me to be a tennis player once, but I couldn't make the grade.
0: Why not?
1: No guts. Courage. Courage. Courage. I didn't like it. I cried every time he made me play. Then he tried to make me play ping-pong.
0: Now, you mean ping-pong.
1: Pang! My heart wasn't in it. Oh, courage.
0: No, Jimmy, I don't think she's old enough for ping-pong.
1: Well, the kids today ain't satisfied with the toys the kids used to play with when I was a boy.
0: Well, darling, there aren't as many Indians around today.
1: I'll accept that. With reservations. The toys they give kids today. Why, last year I had to give my nephew a chemistry set. He said he wanted me to be a scientist, another Prince Albert Einstein.
0: Well, did he like the chemistry set, Jimmy?
1: I don't know. He moved away, house and all.
0: Well, a lot of scientists are up in the air these days. Christmas has become quite a problem, hasn't it, Jimmy?
1: Not for me. I think it's a shame Christmas comes but once a year. Folks, I got a little wish. Now, folks, I got a little wish. If it only could come true. It's about a holiday that's meant for me and you.

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Wouldn't it be nice if it came around twice, spreading joy and good cheer?

to you. You know, I'll never forget one Christmas Eve when I was a kid. I hung up my stocking, went to bed, and when I came down the next morning, what do you think I found in my stocking? My father's foot. Yeah, my father really stuck by me all through childhood. One time in school, the teacher asked me who signed the Declaration of Independence. I said I didn't. I said I didn't know, teacher. I didn't. Just for that, she made me bring my father to school. He walked in and said, "Teacher, my boy Jimmy is a good boy, and he's an honest boy. And if my boy says he didn't do it, he didn't do it." What a man. My father went to school more when I went to school.

than when he went to school. But I'll never forget the big turkeys we used to have for Christmas dinner. I always got the dark meat. This year I'm dreaming of a white Christmas. Now, isn't it a shame that Christmas comes but once a year? Wouldn't it be nice if it came around twice, spreading joy and good cheer? Now, just when everyone forgets goodwill to men, that's the time for jingle bells to chime again. Now,

0: Jimmy, darling, you, as usual, are divine.
1: Oh, Tallulah, I just thought of a wonderful idea for this little girl, Margaret.
0: We are not buying a horse. Oh. Now, put that in your pipe and smoke it.
1: Oh, that's ridiculous. I don't smoke horses. Smoking horses. I have a smoking jacket somebody gave me. I've been smoking that for 3 years. I'm saving the buttons for last, you know. But what I started to tell you, Tallulah, this is marvelous. How about inviting Santa Claus to the party to give her some presents?
0: Inviting Santa Claus? Now, really, Ed, darling, you and I are adults. We don't believe in Santa Claus.
1: Oh, don't say that. That's not true. I believe in him. And I've got proof.
0: No. You've got proof there's a real Santa Claus.
1: Yeah?
0: You, a mature, intelligent, sophisticated man, standing there in your beanie hat with a propeller on top, telling me you have proof there is a Santa Claus.
1: Proof? I have even more than proof. I even think so.
0: Oh, you think so?
1: She lists.
0: Only when I talk. But anyway, tell me about this proof you have there's a Santa Claus.
1: Oh, I have proof. I'll tell you the whole story. I was in a show about 20 years ago, you see, and there was a fellow in the show with me, and his name was Houdini. No, it wasn't. His name escapes me. Well, anyway, he always made it a practice that no matter where he was, now, this is so beautiful, no matter where the show was on the road, he would go home on Christmas Eve, and he would always manage to grab a plane to get home and dress up like Santa Claus and leave some presents for his little girl.
0: Well, of course, he just dressed up like Santa Claus.
1: Yeah, well, wait, you hear the whole story. And the day after Christmas, this friend of mine in the show would always get a letter from his little girl. And the little girl would say, "Dear Daddy, Santa Claus came last night and I was standing on the stairs and he didn't see me, but I saw him. And he left me a lot of presents, and then he kissed Mama and went away." Isn't that beautiful? Doesn't that ring your heart, that story?
0: Very beautiful, and it rings my heart, but what's the point?
1: Oh, the point? Well, I'll make it blunt, then. One year, the same company, we were playing out in Colorado someplace, and the same man was with the company, and there was a great big blizzard, you know, and all the planes were grounded, and the little girl's daddy, the father there, I call him Daddy, I mean Daddy, he couldn't get home for Christmas. Well, the poor man was heartbroken. Well, on Christmas Day, there was another letter from the little girl, just like he used to get every year. And the letter said, "Dear Daddy, Santa Claus was here last night and left me toys. And then he gave Mama a lot of kisses and went away. And that's how I came to believe that there is a real Santa Claus."
0: Well, Ed, darling, you go on believing exactly what you want, but I still don't know what to get Margaret for a present.
1: Well, now, let me see. I have a son, Keenan, his name. No. His last name is Wynn, Keenan Wynn. We have the same last name. That's a coincidence. Of all the people in the world I picked out to be my son, I picked one with the same name, Wynn. Well, anyhow, I've been trying to think. What would Keenan want for Christmas? And you know what I think he'd want? Fran Warren.
0: Fran Warren, well, she's right here.
2: Hello, Tallulah.
0: Hello, Fran, darling. And you're going to sing Look to the Rainbow, aren't you?
2: That's right.
0: Go ahead, sweet.

0: Fran, that was a lovely Christmas present. Look, darling, I want to ask you something.
1: Is it about Margaret O'Brien's Christmas party?
0: Well, the child has to have a Christmas celebration of some kind tonight, and I can't take her where I'm going.
1: Well, it sounds like you're going to a party. Why can't you take little Margaret?
0: Well, because it probably won't be over until 12 o'clock.
1: Well, that's not so late.
0: Thursday noon.
1: That sounds like quite a party.
0: It always is when I'm there, pet.
1: Yes, I hear you do. Well, personally, I'm just having a little party at home. We have a very small Christmas tree, but one thing I know is going to be on it. A new mink coat.
0: A mink coat? Darling, what kind of a Christmas tree have you got?
1: Oh, the usual kind. A fir tree.
0: This is Louise. The first week on this show and already she's telling jokes.
1: Oh, has anybody thought of getting Margaret a doll?
0: A doll, of course. Now, why didn't I think of that? Why couldn't any of you three gentlemen have thought of a doll?
2: I was thinking of a doll. I'm always thinking of a doll. La, la.
1: And while you're getting her a doll, why don't you get her one that talks? One that says, Mama, Papa. And they're even making dolls now that say yes and no.
2: Dolls that say no, I can get plenty of. Now, look, let me present the doll to Margaret. I'll be Santa Claus's helper with the red nose and the jolly laugh and the red nose with the red suit. And I'll come flying over the rooftops, down the chimney, and give it a doll.
0: Flying over the rooftops. I suppose you'll be using 8 reindeers.
2: No. I can do all my flying on 8 old fashions.
0: That explains the red nose. But Santa Claus might not be a bad idea at that. I suppose Margaret believes there is one, you think, huh?
2: Doesn't everybody?
0: Oh, now, honestly, Bert, you and Ed acting like a couple of children, Santa Claus, indeed.
2: Tallulah, believe me, there is a Santa Claus. I know. Because a few years ago, I was playing one of Santa's helpers to a cute little girl. Oh, she was a sweet little thing. I walked into the apartment Christmas Eve, all dressed up in my Santa Claus outfit, and started to give her some presents. But she wouldn't take them. She said if I was a real Santa Claus, I'd go up on the roof and come down the chimney. So I did. But she still didn't believe me.
0: No faith?
2: No chimney.
0: And you still believe in Santa Claus?
2: I certainly do. Because while I was up on the roof looking for the chimney, that cute little girl's husband come home. Now, if there had been a chimney for me to come down, a husband would have knocked my block off. So don't tell me there ain't no Santa Claus.
3: Now, wait a minute, Bert. Who told you there ain't no Santa Claus?
2: Tallulah, I've been trying to show her there is one.
4: I tried to prove it to her, too. She doesn't believe that there is a Santa Claus, Jimmy.
3: Tallulah, you're unbelievable.
0: I do not care to speak about it.
3: Now you're unspeakable.
0: But, Jimmy, believe me, there's a Santa Claus, not you.
3: Especially me. Look at me. Chalou?
0: Must I?
3: Move back about 4 rows so you can see both sides of his face. Now let me ask you a hypocritical question. Am I handsome? Am I young? Have I got curly locks? Am I well educated? Do my clothes fit?
0: Well, for me, there's only one Santa Claus, NBC, Nicholas B. Claus. And this, darlings, is NBC, the National Broadcasting Company.

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The big stars in this program are Jimmy Durante, Bert Lahr, Robert Merrill, Margaret O'Brien, Edith Piaf, Fran Warren, Ed Wynn, Meredith Wilson, and his Big Show orchestra and chorus, and every week, your hostess, the glamorous, unpredictable Tallulah Bankhead.

0: This week, darlings, the big show is the Christmas show, broadcast with the cooperation of the Associated Services for the Armed Forces and dedicated to all our men and women in service who are far from home on this Christmas Eve. A great soldier who has spent a lifetime of Christmases away from home in the service of his country stands by now for a word of cheer to our men and women throughout the world. From Camp Breckinridge, Kentucky, General Jonathan M. Wainwright, United States Army.
1: I'm happy to join with all your folks at home in bringing a Christmas greeting to you, my comrades of the armed forces, wherever you may be. We have shared the joy of other Christmas days together, and we look forward as a united people to that time when peace on earth and goodwill to men will again prevail. May God be with you.
0: Yes, darlings, it is with a mixture of pride and humility that we accept the responsibility of sending to our boys and girls away from their loved ones on Christmas Eve this Christmas package of entertainment, wrapped with loving care and sealed with a Christmas kiss. And also, far from home this Christmas Eve, is one of our guest stars, little Margaret O'Brien. And to make her Christmas a merry one, we arranged to have our three comedy stars, Jimmy Durante, Bert Lahr, and Ed Wynn, play Santa Claus for her. Do you understand our complex little plot, darlings? But while they're getting ready, I'm left here at this rather advanced stage in my career, babysitting. Oh, by the way, darlings, I'm available for the same job to anyone listening. And at the same price, I may add. I only hope this precocious little movie star doesn't turn out to be the obnoxious brat that most of them are.
2: Good evening, Miss Bankhead.
0: Ah, Margaret O'Brien. Margaret, look at you. I had an idea. You were only 7.
2: Oh, no, I'm quite old now. I'm 13, you know.
0: 13? Oh. What am I laughing about? Now, Margaret, I've arranged a wonderful Christmas Eve party for you. I'm going out later to a party myself, but before that, I want to make sure that you have lots of fun. Now, what would you like to do until the others get here, huh?
2: Oh, I'd just like to sit around and be gay and jolly and have some laughs.
0: Oh, well, good. Do you want me to tell you some funny stories?
2: Oh, no. Just sing, Give My Regards to Broadway.
0: This child is older than 13.
2: Miss Bankhead, you don't seem to understand very much about 13-year-old children.
0: Darling, when I was born, I was 13 years old.
2: How old are you now, Miss Bankhead?
0: Well, I wonder if this is safe. How old do you think I am?
2: Well,
0: Of course, you must allow for the lighting here, Margaret.
2: Well, I think...
0: And I've had a tiring rehearsal all day.
2: Well,
0: And I'm still in shock over Happy Chandler's being fired.
2: Well,
0: just don't stand there staring at me with those beautiful, big, bright eyes and that gorgeous complexion and that silken hair. Say it. How old do you think I am?
2: Well, I think you're quite old.
0: Margaret.
2: You must be at least 25. Miss Bankhead, why are you crying?
0: Oh, nothing, darling. I'm just so happy. Obviously, child, you know nothing about a woman's age.
2: Obviously, Miss Bankhead, I wanted to be invited back on this show.
0: I keep running second to this child all the time. Well, Margaret, I'm neglecting my duty as babysitter. Come over here, child. Can you walk by yourself?
2: Of course. Can you, Miss Bankhead?
0: Isn't she sweet? I don't know how I'll be later tonight after the party. But, well, now what? Oh, maybe I ought to tell a little story, huh? Would you like a story, Margaret? Of course you would. All little girls like stories. Now, get comfy now. That's it. Now, let me see. Now, how do I do this? Oh, I know. Once upon a time, there were three actresses. Judith Anderson, Katharine Hepburn, and Gertrude Lawrence. One dark night, they were walking home, and they cut through a dark alley. Schubert Alley. And there they saw a big bad wolf. He was a producer. And he said, I'm doing a new show. Which one of you actresses would like to come up and audition for the leading part? And Judith Anderson said, I will. And Katharine Hepburn said, I will rally. And Gertrude Lawrence said, hey, jolly well, Bill. So they all three went up and auditioned. And after he'd heard them read the part many, many times and thought about it for several weeks, he hired Gertrude Lawrence for the part. She was his wife. That same day, he saw a little girl waiting outside his office, and he said, you are just perfect to be Gertrude Lawrence's understudy. If anything happens to Gertrude Lawrence, you will play the part. Well, the little girl was overjoyed. And one day, just before the play opened, a terrible thing happened. The understudy broke an arm. It was Gertrude Lawrence's. And the understudy went on and played the part. And she became a big hit overnight and went on from there to become one of the greatest actresses in America. And do you know who that little girl was, Margaret?
2: Oh, sure. Bette Davis.
0: No!

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1: Meredith, you haven't done anything to get this party rolling. Come here, Meredith. I want you to meet Margaret O'Brien. This is Meredith Wilson, darling.
2: How do you do, Mr. Wilson?
3: Margaret O'Brien? Are you the little girl that I used to see in the movies all the time?
2: That's right.
3: Incredible. My, how you have grown up. It sure makes a person feel old. Hey, is there an echo in here?
2: No, Mr. Wilson. I knew you were going to say that. That's what people keep saying to me all the time. That's the penalty I have to pay for growing up. No one can stay the same age all the time.
1: Can't they now? Well, Meredith, what kind of entertainment could you give Margaret for this Christmas party? We're having in her honor, you know.
3: Well, sir, Miss Bankhead, I'll tell you what we used to do back home. I'll tell you what we used to do back home in Mason City, Iowa.
1: Oh, no, not on Christmas Eve, Meredith.
3: I'll be glad to. We used to put on plays. Oh, I'll never forget that last play I acted in.
1: Yeah, I have a picture of you acting in a play.
3: Do you have that picture? I've been looking high and low for it.
1: Meredith, please, could we for 1 week dispense with that nostalgic drivel about your adolescence?
3: But this is very interesting drivel. You see, this play was about this doctor who was in love with this woman, and she was married. And her husband got sick, and the doctor had to operate on him. And the big scene was where the doctor had to make up his mind whether to save the husband and lose the woman he loves, or operate without washing his hands and get the woman he loves. Now, before he can make up his mind, the butler comes in and says, "Your car is waiting to take you to the hospital." Boy, I want to tell you, that was really dramatical, how he walked off the stage. Right through the fireplace.
1: Through the fireplace?
3: The door was stuck.
1: And you walked through the fireplace?
3: Oh, not me. I was the butler. What a hit I was, dressed in my T-shirt and shorts.
1: You played a butler dressed in T-shirt and shorts?
3: Well, it was a combination play and basketball game. I played center.
1: And now you're playing the center theater. Meredith, darling, could you possibly play some Christmas music for our little mom?
3: I'd be glad to. We have a number prepared here called Jingling.
1: Okay, Meredith Wilson and his orchestra and chorus in the gayest of the new Christmas songs, complete with snowflakes, sleigh bells, and yule logs, Jingling.

0: Meredith Wilson, every week I'm amazed how a man who can make such beautiful music can tell such odoriferous stories.
1: Well, sir, I was thinking the same thing. How a woman can speak so beautifully and then sing Give My Regards to Broadway.
2: Ho, ho, ho, ho. Merry Christmas, everybody. Merry Christmas.
3: Oh, look. Here comes Santa Claus. Hello, Santa Claus.
2: Hello, little girl. Ho, ho, ho. Merry Christmas.
0: Well, what do you know? The child believes in him.
3: Oh, I was hoping you'd come, Santa Claus. Oh, I'm so glad to see you, Santa Claus. Oh, and by the way, how is Mrs. Lahr?
0: Oh, indeed. I told you you couldn't fool a sophisticated child with that Santa Claus routine.
3: Oh, I know he's not the real Santa Claus, Miss Bankhead. He's one of Santa Claus's helpers. The real Santa Claus will be along later.
0: You'll have it your own way, darling. But this is Margaret O'Brien.
2: Margaret O'Brien? Is this the little girl I used to see in the movies? Incredible.
1: That's exactly what I said, Bert.
3: Here we go again.
4: My, how you have grown up makes a person feel old.
0: All right, we can do very well without that Christmas trio. Did you bring Margaret a present?
2: I certainly did. I brought a Metropolitan Opera star. Come out here.
0: Why, it's Robert Merrill. Well, Bob, this is a Christmas present. How are you, Bob, darling? How are you, Bob? Bob, I'm speaking to you. How are you, Bob?
5: Oh, I'm sorry. I'm a Christmas present, and I can't open my mouth till Christmas.
0: You're a present for Margaret. Oh, yes, I want you to meet her. Bob, this is Margaret O'Brien.
3: How do you do?
5: Margaret O'Brien? You're the Margaret O'Brien I saw in the movies as a little girl?
3: That's right. But I didn't know you were ever a little girl.
5: No, I mean when you were a little girl. So you're that little girl. Incredible.
3: Well, here it comes.
4: My, how you have grown up makes a person feel old.
0: Well, before we get too old, how about singing for Margaret, Bob?
5: I'd be glad to.
0: Ladies and gentlemen, Robert Merrill sings one of the great Christmas songs of all time, Cantique de Noël.

0: RCA Victor has long been pioneering the boundless new world of electronics and bearing the fruits of that pioneering into homes across the earth through fine radio, recorded music, and television. It is heartwarming to think of how much these instruments add at all times to the happiness of nations and people, carrying the message and music of Christmas around the world. But it is heart-lifting to think of how much they still can add to the peace of nations. On this Christmas Eve night, RCA Victor humbly pledges itself once again to the advancement of radio, recorded music, and television as international mediums. As science continues its conquest of the physical world, we shall look across the hemispheres from nation to nation as we are now accustomed to hear by radio. May this added sense of neighborliness help us better to understand each other.
1: Ho, ho, ho. Merry Christmas, everybody. And to you, too, Chalou.
2: Well, if it isn't one of Santa Claus's reindeer.
1: You mean rain, darling, don't you? I'm one of Santa Claus's helpers.
2: Oh, you're just Santa Claus.
1: What's the matter? Why, don't you like Santa Claus? This woman is suffering from claustrophobia. I wish they'd have cut that line out.
2: Jimmy, I want you to meet little Margaret O'Brien.
3: Hello, Mr. Durante.
1: Well, Margaret O'Brien. Oh, no, this ain't the Margaret O'Brien I used to see. The Margaret O'Brien I used to know was a tiny little child. I can't believe this is the same girl. Incredible.
3: Shall we go another round?
4: My, how you have grown up. Makes a person feel old.
2: Well, Jimmy, how about a Christmas present for Margaret?
1: I brung one.
2: Whom did you brung?
1: Whom? Only that great French chartreuse, the one and only Edith Piaf.
2: Edith Piaf. Edith, darling, this is divine. Having you on our show, one of the greatest singers that France has ever sent us.
5: Oh, merci.
2: I would adore having you sing for me right now.
5: Oh, merci.
2: And when you've finished, if you like, I will sing for you.
5: Oh, have mercy.
3: Miss Bankhead, I've heard so much about Miss Piaf. May I meet her?
2: Why, of course, child. Miss Piaf, this is Margaret O'Brien.
3: Miss Piaf, this is really a pleasure.
5: This is Margaret O'Brien? Incredible.
2: No, no, not that again.
3: One, two, three, go.
4: My, how you have grown up. Makes a person feel old.
2: I wonder if that'll ever replace Fred Waring. Edith, darling, would you sing one of my favorite numbers, Autumn Leaves?
5: Oh, I will be glad to.
2: Merci.

0: Oh, a Merry Christmas, everybody. And a Merry Christmas to you, Margaret O'Brien. How about giving me, one of Santa Claus's helpers, a nice big kiss?
1: Take your hands off me. That's Edith Piaf. This is Margaret O'Brien.
2: Hello, Mr. Wynn.
0: You're Margaret O'Brien? But you're not the Margaret O'Brien.
1: Ed, we are not going through that bit again.
0: Oh.
1: We know the child has grown up. None of us is getting any younger. We've all grown up. You've grown up and I've grown up.
3: My, how you have grown up makes a person feel mighty old.
1: Darling, sweet. Now, Ed, what present did you bring Margaret?
0: Oh, the best of all, really, Tallulah. I brought her a wonderful present. It's an opera.
1: Oh.
0: What a wonderful story. It's the story of a...
1: Now, just a minute now, Ed, before you tell your story. Ed Herlihy has a story to tell, Ed.
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4: This is the Big Show. And Tallulah Bankhead is giving a Christmas party for little Margaret O'Brien.
1: Well, Margaret, my pet, are you having fun at your party, enjoying yourself?
2: Oh, it's wonderful, Miss Bankhead. I bet there isn't another 14-year-old girl in the world as happy as I am.
1: 14? I thought you said you were 13.
2: It's such a long show.
1: Well, Ed, how about that opera? Are you ready to tell the story?
0: Oh, yes, I'm ready. I'm more than ready. Have you got anybody to sing the opera so that I can explain the story?
1: We most certainly have somebody. Yes. Robert Merrill will sing it.
0: Oh,
1: won't you, Bob, darling?
5: Sure. I'll sing Largo al Factotum from the Barber of Seville.
0: Oh, that's a lovely opera. But I'm going to tell the story of Carmen tonight.
5: I'm sorry, I'm singing Figaro.
0: Well, I'm sorry you're singing Figaro, too. Because I'm going to explain the opera Carmen. And if you're going to sing that long-haired stuff from the Barber of Seville, it just won't fit, that's all. I'm an expert on Carmen, you know, an authority. I know things about Carmen that Carmen herself don't even suspect.
1: But, Ed, you explained Carmen the last time you were on the show.
0: Oh, well, that was only the two acts of the opera, Tallulah. But tonight, for the first time in the history of the world, I'm going to tell what happened to Carmen during intermission.
5: Figaro. If I don't sing Figaro, I won't do anything. And you want to hear me sing, don't you?
0: No, not necessarily.
5: I'm singing Figaro, and you explain the story of Figaro.
0: Oh, all right. Just to stop the argument, I'll explain Figaro. But you're going to find out it's going to sound just like Carmen.

0: pardon me just a minute. So you're singing in Italian, and they don't know what you're singing about. I'll explain the opera up till now. As the curtain rises, there is a terrific storm raging off the coast of Australia. But that makes no difference to the opera because the opera takes place in Spain. Now, actually, this version of Carmen, which I am describing, has a title which is all its own. The name of it is He Missed His Wife's Cooking. Every chance he got. Now, I'll explain what he's been singing. We first see Carmen seated in her living room. She has just come up from the wine cellar of her home where she stumbled over something 65 years old. It was her father. Now, as Carmen is in the sitting room, you can see that she has a figure that is out of this world, you know. And if she just put on a girdle, she could probably get it back in again. But as a matter of fact, Carmen has only two teeth. This is very interesting. Carmen has two teeth, one in her upper jaw and one in her lower jaw. And one day, the tooth in the upper jaw says to the other tooth, "Let's get together for lunch sometime." At this point, Carmen's father rushes in. This is an interesting thing. He says, "Carmen, I am going to get married again. I hope you do not mind. I'm going to marry a girl 18 years old. Carmen says, "Father, you can't do that. You are 65 years of age. If you marry a girl 18 years of age, 10 years from now, you'll be 75, and she'll be only 28. Have you thought of that?" The old man says, "Yes, I thought of that, but why should that stop me?" He says, "When that time comes, I'll go out and find myself another 18-year-old girl." All right, if you'll continue now with the opera. It's unfortunate that it's always on a high note, but I... Anyhow, in the opera, we now find that Don Jose has come to see Carmen. Don Jose's a lovely fella. He comes from a fastidious family. His father is fast and his mother is hideous. Anyhow, Don Jose is wearing a suit out of awning material. There is a freeze on goods, you know. Now, he has this suit made of awning material, the same material that people use to make awnings with. The suit is all right. The only trouble is that when the sun goes down, the pants roll up. Now, Don Jose said to Carmen, he said, "Sweetheart, now that we are engaged to be married, let us elope tonight. I'll bring a net, and you can jump to it from your window." And Carmen says, "But I live on the 10th floor. Suppose I miss the net?" Don Jose says that in that case, our engagement is off. Now, Carmen says, "Don Jose, first you must ask my father for my hand." And Don Jose says, "Well, I did ask him. I asked him, and when I told him that I wanted to marry you, he asked me if I had enough money to support you. And when I said yes, he tried to interest me in another proposition." Would you sing that part of the opera, please?
1: Oh, che bel vivere, che bel piacere, che bel piacere.
0: Listen, the audience can't carry all those words, you see. Now, this is where the plot thickens, folks. It doesn't exactly thicken, it just gets a little lumpy in here. I'll tell you why. A new character enters the opera. His name is Escamillo. And now Escamillo proposes to Carmen, and she accepts him. She doesn't want to marry the man for his money, but she can't think of any other way to get it, you know. And now comes one of the most romantic scenes ever to be witnessed on any stage. Escamillo kisses Carmen on her left cheek, then he kisses her on the right cheek, and then he kisses her on the forehead. Carmen says, "Keep scouting around, you're bound to find her." Wait a minute, there's some that are horrible. And now the scene changes. It is Christmas Eve, and Carmen cooks Escamillo a takey dinner. She says, "Think of it, dear. When Noah was on the ark, there were only two takeys in the whole world." Escamillo starts eating his takey, and he says, "I wonder what happened to the other one." Then Escamillo asks for some marmalade, and when Carmen tells him that they don't have any, Escamillo gets angry and he screams, "What kind of a house is this?" And Carmen says, "Stucco."

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Now, you know, ladies and gentlemen, that was the finale of the opera, which I would like to explain. At this point in the opera, we see Carmen's brother. His name is Ralph. He is running to the house. Ralph, as it happens in the play, is really a lion tamer in the circus. And every day he puts his head right in the lion's mouth. But today, just as he was going to put his head in the mouth, he yawned. And the lion looked at him. And the lion said, "Just a minute, who does what to who?" I thought that was good. Anyhow, Ralph knocks on the door of Carmen's house. And Carmen yells, "Who is it?" He says, "It's Ralph." She says, "Who?" He says, Ralph. She says, "I can't hear a thing. There's a dog barking outside." Then comes the famous wedding scene, ladies and gentlemen. Here my mood changes. This is wonderful. I'd like to explain this. Carmen's mother and father are the first to arrive at the wedding. They are wearing bearskin coats. The wife's coat is black bear and the husband's coat is threadbare, you see. The wedding ceremony starts and the judge says to Escamillo, "To marry this woman, that'll cost you $2. Escamillo looks at Carmen. He says to the judge, "What have you got for about 3.5? The judge proceeds with the ceremony, and he finally says, "If anyone objects to this marriage, let him speak now." And a voice shouts out, "I object." The judge says, "You shut up. You're the groom." He says. So Carmen and Escamillo are married, and they go to the country, and Escamillo becomes a gentleman farmer. You can tell he's a gentleman farmer because he tips his hat every time he passes a tomato. But anyhow, it is very, very early morning, and daylight savings time has come in, and he is up so early, he starts milking a cow on his farm. He's a gentleman farmer. And it's so early, he milks the cow while the cow is still asleep. The cow wakes up with a start and looks at the farmer. He says, "Thank heavens it's you. I thought I was being robbed."

0: My darling, that was a wonderful present, now wasn't it, Margaret?
1: Oh, I enjoyed that immensely. This whole party, why, it's been just wonderful. And I want to thank Santa Claus for having made it possible.
0: Oh, now, darling Margaret, you're 13 years old. Surely you're old enough to give up this Santa Claus legend.
1: Oh, no. Santa Claus isn't a legend. He's real.
0: Now, look, child, maybe I'd better straighten you out, huh?
1: Miss Bankhead, maybe I'd better straighten you out. There was once a little girl who didn't know whether to believe in Santa Claus or not. And she wrote a letter about it to the old New York Sun. The letter said, "Dear editor, I'm 8 years old. Some of my little friends say there is no Santa Claus. Papa says if you see it in the sun, it's so. Please tell me the truth. Is there a Santa Claus?" It was signed Virginia O'Hanlon. And here is the answer they printed. "Yes, Virginia, there is a Santa Claus. He exists as certainly as love and generosity and devotion exist. And you know that they abound and give to your life its highest beauty and joy. Alas, how dreary would be the world if there were no Santa Claus. It would be as dreary as if there were no Virginias. There would be no childlike faith then, no poetry, no romance, to make tolerable this existence. We should have no enjoyment except in sense and sight. The internal light with which childhood fills the world would be extinguished. Not believe in Santa Claus? We might as well not believe in fairies. Nobody sees Santa Claus, but that's no sign that there is no Santa Claus. The most real things in this world are those that neither children nor men can see. Did you ever see fairies dancing on a lawn? Of course, but that's no proof that they're not there. Nobody can conceive or imagine all the wonders that are unseen and unseenable in this world. You tear apart the baby's rattle and see what makes a noise inside. But there's a veil covering the unseen world, which not the strongest man or even the united strength of all the strongest men that ever lived could tear apart. Only faith, fancy, poetry, love, romance can push aside that curtain and view and picture the supernal beauty and glory beyond. Is it all real? Ah, Virginia, in all this world there is nothing else real and abiding. No Santa Claus? Thank God he lives. And he lives forever. 1,000 years from now, Virginia. Nay, 10,000 years from now. He will continue to make glad the heart of childhood.

0: How could I possibly have grown so far away from that simple, wondrous belief that there is a Santa Claus? I thought I was giving you a Christmas you would remember. Instead, you've brought back something I should never have forgotten. All of a sudden, I remember how we sat around our fireside at home and sang the joyous Christmas carols, so symbolic of this happy, happy season.
1: Wouldn't it be wonderful, Miss Van Kett, if we could sing them now? Oh, I wish we could.
0: And why can't we, my precious child? Of course there'll be carols. We have the singers, Fran Warren, Edith Piaf, Robert Merrill. We have Meredith Wilson and the orchestra and chorus. And now we have certainly found the spirit.

And now, everybody, you here in the theater, you at home, and especially you men and women far from home, won't you please join us in singing, O Come, All Ye Faithful?

Our friends, dear friends, as years go on and heads get gray, how fast the guests do go. Touch hands with those that stay. Strong hands to weak, old hands to young, around the Christmas board. Touch hands. The false forget, the foe forgive. For every guest will go, and every fire burn low, and cabin empty stand. Forget, forgive. For who may say that Christmas Day may ever come to host or guest again? Touch hands. Touch hands.

Well, darlings, this has been our Christmas show, dedicated to our loved ones in the service of our country all over the world. God bless you, and Godspeed your journey home. Next Sunday, we'll celebrate New Year's Eve, when our stars will be Vivian Blaine, Jose Ferrer, Sam Levine, Ken Murray, Margaret O'Brien, Gloria Swanson, Fran Warren, and others, and, as usual, Meredith Wilson and the Big Show Orchestra and Chorus. And until then, may the good Lord bless and keep you, whether near or

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The verse Touch Hands was written by William Harrison Murray, and The Letter to Virginia was presented by permission of the New York World Telegram Sun. The Big Show is directed and produced by D. Engelbach and written by Goodman Ace with George Foster, Mort Green, and Frank Wilson.

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2: The Adventures of Ozzie and Harriet, presenting America's favorite young couple, Ozzie Nelson and Harriet Hilliard. And now let's see what's going on in the Nelson family.
3: What are you writing, dear?
4: Just a letter.
3: Is it a secret?
4: No, it's no secret. It's just a letter.
3: Oh, that's different. Anyone I know?
4: No, dear. Would you mind not speaking to me for just a couple of minutes? I'm trying to concentrate here.
3: Oh, I'm sorry. Are you looking for something, dear?
4: Yes. Have you seen the dictionary?
3: What word do you want to know how to spell?
4: Well, I know how to spell it. I just want to make sure I'm right. Where is that dictionary?
3: Well, what's the word?
4: I don't know whether you've even heard of it. It's demagogue.
3: Oh, demagogue?
4: Yes.
3: D-E-M-A-G-O-G-U-E.
4: Harriet, let's not guess, shall we? Oh, sir. Let's see. M-D-C-D. Oh, yeah. Del, the magnetize. A demagogue. D-E-M-A-G-O-G-U-E.
3: What'd I tell you?
4: Harriet, please, I knew how to spell the word. I had it written down, as a matter of fact. Just wanted to double check.
3: What are you looking for now?
4: Have you seen my eraser?
5: That's what happened 2 nights ago. And that brings us right up to date. Now, let's see. Where were we? Oh, yes. They're at breakfast, and Harriet says...
3: Ozzie, I wish you'd put down that paper and drink your coffee.
4: Just a minute, dear. I just wanted... Oh. Say, Harriet.
3: Yes, dear?
4: Listen to this. I just happened to stumble across it here in letters to the editor. Would you care to hear it?
3: Your coffee's getting cold.
4: Dear sir... Recent surveys show that an alarming number of voters are shirking their duties by failing to register for the coming election. This is indeed...
6: Good morning, Mother.
3: Good morning, dear.
4: Good morning, Ricky. Sit down, will you, Ricky? There's something here I want to read to your mother. Dear sirs, recent surveys... Ricky, do you have to crunch on that toast this very minute? Trying to read something to your mother. Dear sirs, recent surveys show that an alarming number of voters are shirking their duties by failing to register
6: morning,
4: for the...
6: Good morning, dear.
7: David, I beat you down to breakfast this morning.
8: No wonder you didn't comb your hair.
4: Good morning, David. Sit down, would you please? Where was that? Oh, yes. This is a tragic commentary on the... David, please. Your mother is very anxious to hear a certain article I'm trying to read to her. This is a tragic commentary on the decline of civic responsibility.
7: David didn't wash his face, Snicker.
4: These citizens who fail to register are guilty of negligence and indifference to public duty.
3: You know, boys, and I think we could get along better if there wasn't quite so much tattling on
4: Harriet, do you or do you not want to hear this?
3: Well, of course I do, dear. Go ahead, I'm listening.
4: It's impossible for you to talk to the boys and hear what I'm reading at the same time.
3: Those citizens who fail to register are guilty of moral negligence and indifference to public duty.
4: Our most precious right must be exercised. We must protect our traditional principles.
7: The principal at my school is Miss Colbert.
4: That's fine, Ricky.
7: She's very nice, too.
4: I'll be through in just a moment. Otherwise, we abandon true democracy for the rule of selfish demagogues.
3: Demagogues?
4: Yes, demagogues. Responsible citizens, register and vote in the coming election. What do you think of it?
7: Well, I think it's positively brilliant.
4: Guess who wrote it?
7: Let me see. George Bernard Shaw?
4: No.
7: Secretary of State Burns?
4: No.
7: Ozzie Nelson?
4: Absolutely correct. There it is, see? Ozzie Nelson. See, there it is, boys. Your father's name, Taylor?
7: Can we eat our toast now?
4: Is that all the impression it makes when I get my name in the paper?
7: Is that good?
8: You know that cocker spaniel with Will Thornberry? He had his picture in the paper last month.
4: Yes, but did he write a letter?
3: Ozzie, dear, we're very proud of you. It's an excellent letter.
4: Well, thank you, dear. You know something, Harriet? Writing to your newspaper can be a valuable public service. especially when a man has the ability to express himself with clarity and force.
3: That's true, dear. Some more toast?
4: Oh, yes, thank you. Goodness knows there are plenty of issues that are confusing the public right now.
3: I think I'll get some scissors and cut that article out before I forget.
4: Oh, what for, Harriet?
3: Well, I want to save it to show to people.
4: Harriet, it's not worth talking about even. What is it? I just happened to write an ordinary letter reminding the people to get out and register and vote. That's all.
3: What was that? Did you hear something hit against the front door there?
4: Oh, yes, I think it was just the morning paper.
3: But we already got our paper.
4: Well, I kind of figured that my letter might be in the paper today, so I asked the boy to ride back and get a few extra for it.
3: But I only heard one hit against it. Oh.
4: I thought you might want to send a copy to your mother and my mother and... Maybe I better get the papers.
3: Stay away from that door, you'll be killed! Ozzie, I think somebody's at the front door.
4: I'm answering it now, dear. Oh, good morning.
6: Good morning indeed, sir. Have I the privilege of addressing Mr. Ozzie Nelson?
4: That's right.
6: It is a privilege to meet you, sir. My name is Pennyfeather. Pennymore Pennyfeather. Here's my card.
4: Well, thank you. Ah, oh, I see you're chairman of the Citizens Political Pressure Committee.
6: I have that privilege, Mr. Nelson. I have the privilege of reading your letter in this morning's paper. And I want to tell you, sir, I consider it a privilege to meet you in person.
4: Well, thank you.
6: May I have the privilege of coming in?
4: It's a privilege. Please do, yes.
6: First of all, Mr. Nelson, a word about our organization. We are just average citizens. The man in the street, the woman in the house, the group in the Gallup poll, Mark, doesn't know.
4: Oh.
6: For a long time, we've been called the vote that's gotten out. And frankly, Mr. Nelson, we are just fed up with being wielded.
4: Yes, but politically speaking, what's your direction?
6: In these times, who knows? We just put pressure on everybody. But first of all, sir, allow me to congratulate you on the letter you sent to the paper.
4: Oh, it was nothing.
6: Your inspiration.
4: Have a seat.
6: Clear, concise thinking. Magnificently presented.
4: Take the one with the cushion.
6: Thank you. Very comfortable indeed, sir. Mr. Nelson, I might as well get right down to business. At our committee meeting this afternoon, your letter to the editor was read, and it was suggested that I pay you a visit and get to know you a little better.
4: Well, I don't quite understand.
6: Clumsy of me, of course, you're wondering. Mr. Nelson, the Citizens Committee is most particular about the character of any candidate whom it sponsors.
4: Candidate?
6: Your letter to the newspaper indicated that you are a man with a deep sense of civic responsibility. You, Mr. Nelson, are the kind of man the committee likes to present to the taxpayer.
4: But Mr. Pennyway...
6: Pennyfeather.
4: Mr. Pennyfeather. Do you mean what I think you do?
6: We are considering you, sir, for the office of Public Protective Executive Custodian under our banner.
4: Public Executive Protective Custodian?
6: Public Protective Executive Custodian.
4: Well, this is a great honor. I don't know what to say.
6: Your name was only suggested, you understand.
4: Yes.
6: I was appointed to see you and decide if you were, well, sort of look you over, if you don't mind.
4: Not at all.
6: Thank you.
4: I didn't have time to shave this morning, but
6: that's
4: I usually...
6: That's perfectly all right.
4: Yes.
6: Mr. Nelson.
4: Yes?
6: I know, of course, that from your letter, you are aware of the tremendous responsibility that any man in public office has.
4: Of course.
6: Therefore, you will not mind if I ask you a few questions.
4: Not at all, sir.
6: Do you hold public office now?
4: No.
6: No. Have you ever been convicted of a felony?
4: No.
6: You seem to be just the type we're looking for.
4: Oh. Golly, I don't know. Do you mind if I call my wife?
6: Not at all. I'd like to meet her.
4: Hey, Harriet! Harriet!
6: People are always curious about the relationship between a candidate and his wife.
4: Harriet, dear... Harriet, this is Mr. Featherweight.
6: It's Penny Feather.
4: Penny, it's Feather.
6: How do you do?
3: How do you do?
6: Mrs. Nelson, we have asked your husband to be a candidate for public office.
3: Really?
4: Yes, for public executive protective custodian.
6: Public protective executive
4: custodian.
3: Well, that sounds wonderful.
4: Well, now, just a moment, Harriet. You must realize what an important step this is. Our quiet, peaceful home life here will all be changed. We'll live in the public eye, subject always to criticism. Few thanks. Long hours.
3: I always thought a politician's hours were short.
6: Not just before elections.
4: Think it over, Harriet. It's a big step. You know the old saying, politics make strange bedfeathers, hey, Mr. Pennyfellow? Well, what do you say, dear?
6: It's Pennyfeather.
4: It's, I'm...
3: Oh, why... Certainly, Ozzy. I think it's a great honor.
4: Oh. Harriet, take me by the hand, dear. We accept the nomination, Mr. Penny Pincher.
9: Penny Feather.
4: Penny Feather.
9: And the Citizens Committee is proud to endorse a man of your caliber.
4: I shall do my best to deserve your confidence.
9: With that attitude, you cannot fail.
4: I am inexperienced, but I promise you sincerity and honest effort.
9: That's the kind of man we need in office.
4: And I...
3: Take it easy, fellas. You're both on the same side.
9: Well, goodbye, Mr. Public Executive Protective Custodian. Or is it Protective Executive? Oh, well. Goodbye.
4: Goodbye. Goodbye, Mr. Pennyfeather.
9: It's Pennyfeather. Oh, yes. Goodbye.
4: And if elected, I promise I shall do my utmost to discharge efficiently and honestly the duties of the office to which you have entrusted me. All right, I'm not through yet.
3: Oh, I'm sorry. Go ahead, dear.
4: I pledge myself to the service of the people. I pledge every bone and muscle in my body, every hair on my head, every drop of blood in my veins.
3: Ozzy, isn't that a little bit strong?
4: Well, you got to impress him with your sincerity.
3: Well, I know, dear, but do you have to bleed on him?
4: Well, maybe just the bone, muscle, and hair would be enough. And may I ask...
3: Go ahead, dear. I want to find out about lunch.
4: It is every citizen's duty to register...
10: Gloria!
4: ...and vote for the candidate of his choice.
10: Gloria! Can you call me Mrs. Nelson?
4: And keep out the irresponsible charlatan and worthless demagogue.
10: I didn't ask to come in. Somebody called me.
3: Mr. Nelson's just making a speech. I called you to ask you about lunch.
4: Gloria, you may be interested to know that I'm running for the office of Public Executive Protective Custodian.
10: Oh, that's wonderful, Mr. Nelson. Will vegetable stew be all right for lunch?
3: Yes, it sounds wonderful.
10: By the way, somebody just delivered this big book for you, Mr. Nelson.
4: Oh, yes, thank you. That's the book Mr. Pennyfeather promised to send me about the city ordinances and organizations. By the way, Gloria, I want you to see what you think of the end of my speech. And I also promise that if elected, I will leave no stone unturned. I will use all my energy, my time, all my waking hours, if necessary, to make this office a model of efficiency and good government.
10: Oh, that's cute. I'm sure you'll be elected.
4: Well, thanks a lot, Gloria, but it isn't such a cinch.
10: Oh, I'm positive you win.
4: You can't be sure. Some people think my opponent will win.
10: Oh, you've got an opponent. That's a little different, but I'll vote for you, Mr. Nelson.
4: Well, thanks very much, Gloria, but I don't want you to vote for me unless you think I'm the best man for the job. See, you have to realize it's the duty of a citizen not only to register and vote, but also to keep informed, to know all about the candidates and the duties of their office, and then decide which candidate is capable.
10: Now, I guess you're right. I should know more about it. Mr. Nelson, is your opponent capable?
4: Well, I don't know.
10: Who is your opponent?
4: Well, he's, say, come to think of it, I didn't ask.
10: What are the duties of your office?
4: Well, I'm not sure.
10: See, I wish I was a candidate instead of a voter, then I wouldn't have to know anything either. Well, I'll think it over while I get lunch ready.
3: Say, by the way, Ozzy, what are you running for? I mean, what are the duties of this executive protective...
4: Say, frankly, I was just wondering the same thing myself. It's probably right in this book, Gloria, again. Let me see. Public offices. From the sound of it, I'd say it has something to do with the treasurer's office, wouldn't you? No, it's not in that section. Oh, it wouldn't be a minor office like that anyway. And look it up here close to the mayor. That's all. Here it is. Public Protective Executive Custodian. His duty shall consist of... Is lunch ready yet, dear?
3: Well, what office is it, Ozzy?
4: Office?
3: Yes, that's what you just looked up, isn't it? What are the duties of the office you're running for?
4: Harriet, the particular duties of the office aren't important. After all...
3: I know, dear, but what are the duties?
4: Well, it doesn't matter much what a man does. It's the fact he's in public service. That he's doing his best for the people.
3: Ozzy, what are you running for?
4: Dog catcher.
7: dog catcher?
4: Well, head dog catcher.
7: Well, come on, Ozzy. Let's eat lunch. Are you still going to pass out cigars, dear?
4: Well, of course. Why not?
7: Well, wouldn't dog biscuits be more appropriate?
4: Harriet, that's a very cheap joke.
7: Oh, I don't know. I kind of like it.
4: The office of head dog catcher is a very honorable and historic office. It was established in 1874 by an act of the city council and has always been filled by honest and upright citizens.
7: That's interesting.
4: Besides, I can't get out of it.
7: Well, I don't see why you should want to, dear. After all, it is a public office, and it may be only the beginning for you. If you do a good job, maybe you can run for something else next year.
4: Say, that's right. That's the way to look at this job, as a stepping stone. Who knows where it could lead? Perhaps even to Washington someday.
7: Sure. From doghouse to White House.
4: Well, hello, boys.
11: Hi, Pop.
7: Hi, Pop.
4: What happened, fellas? Something go wrong in school?
8: Tell him, David. Might as well tell you, Pop. Ever since you started to run for dog catcher, all the kids we know with dogs won't speak to him.
4: Oh, so that's it.
11: Not only that, Will Thornberry's Cocker Spaniel won't speak to us either.
8: I'm sorry, Pop, but, well, none of the kids seem to like dog catchers.
4: Now, just a moment, boys. I think you've got this a little confused. You see, I won't be the man who goes out with the net and catches the dog.
8: You won't?
4: No. I'll just be the man who sends the man out with the net to catch the dog.
8: Oh.
4: That's not much better, is it?
8: Pop, please don't be a dog catcher.
4: Gosh, fellas, I never realized you felt this way about it.
11: We wanted to get a dog of our own.
4: Well, you can have a dog. I'll catch you a... I mean, I'll buy you a swell dog. Do you think just because I'm dog catcher, I'd object to having a dog in the house?
11: No, but how's the dog going to feel?
4: No. Fellas, you've got to listen to me. You've got to see my side of it. I like dogs just as much as you do. And I promise you I'll be very happy. Oh, hello, Emmy Lou.
12: Well, Mr. Nelson, I ran over as soon as I saw you come out of the house. I heard the news, and I want to tell you that I'm very proud of you.
4: Oh, thank you, Emmy Lou.
12: What an honor it is for me to live next door to you.
4: Oh, you're exaggerating.
12: Oh, no, I'm not. I can't help thinking how proud I'll be someday when a mad dog gets loose on Main Street and people's lives are in danger until you come along, dash in, and capture him with your bare hands.
4: I think they provide gloves.
12: You know, standing there facing the mad beast. Slowly you hold out the can of Red Heart. He crouches. Your muscles flex. You're ready to throw the net over him. He grows tense. Suddenly he springs at you. You throw the net. It misses. The crowd scatters. But do you run?
4: Well, of course I...
12: No! No, Mr. Nelson, you don't. The mad dog's got you by the sleeve. Now his teeth are tearing the flesh off your arm. Your assistants run up and throw ropes and nets around him. He's captured, and you're a hero. Won't that be wonderful for the neighborhood?
4: You know, Emmy, you and the boys are giving me an entirely new picture of this thing. In fact, the whole thing gets less appealing by the minute.
12: Well, do you mean you'd rather not have the job, Mr. Nelson?
4: Well, for one thing, David and Ricky and even Harriet will probably disinherit me if I'm elected. You see, it seems nobody has much sympathy for dog catchers. We're an oppressed minority.
12: Well, if that's the way you feel about it, maybe you'll be lucky and lose the election.
4: No, not with my luck. They've already arranged for me to go out and make speeches and get votes.
12: Well, maybe the people won't like your speeches and won't vote for you.
4: Yay. Hey, that's an idea, Emmy Lou. Maybe I can campaign to lose votes.
12: Well, sure you could.
4: If I could succeed in making bad enough speeches, I may lose the election.
12: Oh, I've got faith in you, Mr. Nelson. You'll be able to do it. It'll be easy for you.
4: Maybe you're right, Emmy Lou. Wait, I'll see you later. I'm going to go prepare a few bad speeches.
12: Oh, Mr. Nelson, you're wonderful. The sacrifice you're making for your family.
4: Oh,
12: giving up what may be a brilliant political career. Just think you might be elected dog catcher, then alderman, then mayor, governor. And then who can tell you might run for president and have your picture taken with Frank Sinatra?
13: And so, as
5: strange phenomenon take place. The Rogers Road political machine grinds to a stop. And slowly goes into reverse. Gradually gathers speed. And more speed. Every cog turning smoothly. Every nut performing his function, turning out speeches.
13: What would I do about loose dogs if I were elected? I'd do the same thing the present incumbent would do about loose dogs if I were the present incumbent and he were elected. That's what I'd do about loose dogs if I were elected.
5: Turning out radio programs.
14: Wake up, America. Time to stump the precincts. Tonight, our guest expert is candidate for dog catcher, Ozzie Nelson. Mr. Nelson, I would like to ask you a question. Who will you vote for as dog catcher?
13: For my opponent, J.J.J.J. O'Mahony. He is experienced. He is independent. O'Mahony wears no dog's collar.
5: More speeches.
13: And so, members of the Ladies' Aid, remember, a vote for me is a vote for inefficiency and corruption.
15: And in closing, legionnaires, let me remind you again, elect me dog catcher, and in 6 months the dogs will be running this town.
13: So I say to you, daughters of Carrie Gibson, go to the polls tomorrow and vote for my opponent, J.J.J.J. O'Mahony.
5: Corny political jokes.
13: It has been stated by some irresponsible scandalmongers that my opponent, J.J.J.J. O'Mahony, was once seen pushing a dog off his lap.
15: This is an unmitigated, scandalous untruth. That was no dog. That was his wife.
5: Grinding out dreams of handbills and billboards.
10: Ozzie Nelson, an able candidate, supports the platform of J.J.J.J. O'Mahony. Honesty, integrity, courage, airmail now 5 cents.
5: Settling campaign strategy.
13: Why should I shake your hand? I don't want your vote. Cigars? No thanks, I never use them.
15: I'm calling upon you for one thing. Get out and vote. But remember, if I'm elected, this town will go to the dogs.
5: Right up to election day and election night, when Harriet says to Ozzie,
7: "It's 7 o'clock, dear. Why don't you see if some of the returns are coming in?"
16: And when the smoke of battle drifts away, the town will find in its midst one of the brightest political stars in the history of this city, the cleverest vote-getter of all time. In a very unorthodox, completely nutty campaign, this candidate on the ticket of the Citizens Committee...
13: Citizens Committee?
16: ...swept all opposition before him by the novel method of pretending that he didn't want the job. I guess that it proves that nothing captures the heart of the American public like a good sense of humor.
13: Oh.
16: So let's all congratulate our new dog catcher. Congratulations wherever you are, Mr. Ozzie Nelson, and may you...
7: If that isn't the most amazing thing...
13: Oh, it's terrible.
7: In a way, it's hilariously funny, I suppose, after you tried so hard to get defeated.
13: What am I going to tell my children?
7: That must be the committee to put the crown on your head.
13: Oh, well, Mr. Pennyfeather, come in.
17: Mr. Nelson, I hope you're thoroughly ashamed of yourself.
13: What do you mean?
17: To think that you, of all people, would do a thing like that.
13: But
17: after that wonderful letter you wrote to the paper, do you remember what you said in that letter?
13: Well, of course. What's that got to do with the election?
17: What's that got to do with the election? Haven't you heard?
13: That I won, certainly.
17: You won, yes. But you've also been disqualified.
13: Disqualified? I can't take office?
17: No, and all on a technicality, too. Mr. Nelson, you forgot to register.
7: That's impossible. If you forgot to register, how did you vote?
13: Holy smokes, I forgot that, too. Oh.
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0: my friends. May I introduce Irma Peterson, the girl who thinks Paris Green is a French golf course. No kidding, the other day Irma was baking a loaf of bread and she dropped a whole box of ends into the batter. So I said, Irma, what's the idea? And Irma said,
1: well, Jane, you know, I always like the hard crust of the bread, and this way I'll have a loaf with 36 ends.
2: As usual, Irma is mixed up. Everybody knows ends don't loaf on the job, they go right to work. Yes, ends chlorophyll tablets stop triple O. Stop odors of body, stop odors of breath, stop odor of fence. 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
0: My Friend Irma.

0: Irma, what's that you're writing?
1: It's a speech I'm going to make to my Cub Scouts. Now, don't talk to me, Jane, because I'm trying to concentrate. Benjamin Franklin was born on January 17. He is the man who invented electricity by flying a kite. Today, we get all our electricity from powerhouses, but the tradition of Benjamin Franklin is still alive. Because if you write to the electric company and tell them you haven't got money to pay the bill, they will tell you to go fly a kite.
0: Irma, that's enough. Mama's getting a headache.
1: No, Jane, now this is very important.
0: To whom?
1: My Cub Scout.
0: Oh.
1: You know, I'm den mother, and every month I take the boys to the museum and talk about some famous Americans.
0: Oh, I didn't know that.
1: Well, it wouldn't hurt you to come with us sometime. Last month I discussed naval heroes.
0: Indeed.
1: Admiral Peary, Admiral Dewey, and the naval hero of the American Revolution, John Charles Thomas.
0: You couldn't possibly mean John Paul Jones.
1: Jane, you're confusing me. He's a singer.
0: Oh.
1: This Thursday is Benjamin Franklin's anniversary, and... Gee, I wonder who that could be.
0: I don't know. The way you've got things, it could be Paul Revere. Come in.
2: Oh, girls, I'm so excited. He's coming. I mean, he's here. I mean, oh, it's so wonderful. I'm standing here babbling like an idiot.
1: So what? I've been told the same thing many times.
2: Out of the blue after all this waiting.
0: Come on. What in the world is it?
2: Oh, well, let me get back to the beginning. As you know, I come from a tribe of gypsies. And as we were crossing Romania...
1: Romania? Oh, yes, that's right next to Massachusetts.
2: No, Irma, that's in Europe.
1: Massachusetts?
0: Irma, there's a virus going around. Close your mouth. That's good, girl. Now, go ahead, Professor.
2: Well... Now, in this tribe of gypsies, there was a man, a fine man, a brave man. In fact, he once saved my life. And I swore in gypsy blood that if I could, I would repay Lajos Soslov and nothing would stop me.
0: And now you have the chance?
2: Yes. The entire tribe was wiped out in the last war. But I learned through friends that the grandson of Laja is in a refugee camp. 9-year-old boy named Zaurus.
0: And you're bringing him here.
2: That's the news I got, this letter. He's on Ellis Island right now.
1: Ellis Island? Why, that's where Napoleon was imprisoned.
0: Irma, virus is still around.
1: I'm sorry.
0: Let me see that letter, Professor.
2: Oh, yeah, Jenny.
0: On January 17th, we'll be released unto your custody. Oh, Professor, this is wonderful of you.
2: Wonderful of me? Oh, Janie, my heart is singing to live in a country where I can do this. Just think, the poor little boy, all the way from war-torn Europe, living in bombed-out cellars, in the mud and the rain, without heat, beds, no running water. No... Oh, my goodness, a terrible thought just occurred to me.
0: Why?
2: You'll see my place. You'll want to go back there.
0: Don't you worry, Professor. We'll give him a home he'll never forget.
2: Oh, I know I can always count on my two little darlings. No, but here's what bothers me, Jamie. The boy doesn't speak a word of English. And besides, I work 7 days a week. What kind of father will I make him?
0: Oh, it'll work out, Professor. I'll see that he's registered in school.
1: And I'll make him a member of our Cub Scouts. When will he be here?
2: Thursday.
1: Oh, wonderful. I'm taking the boys to the museum. I can teach little Zaurus all about American history.
0: Have you told Mrs. O'Reilly about the boy?
2: Oh, that monster. Please, nobody tell her. She's liable to raise the rent on me.
0: Oh, how can you say that?
2: How can I say that? Janie, my rent is $8 a week. Last week she wanted to charge me $16. Why? Because I had a dizzy spell and I told her I was seeing double. Well, girls, I got to go now and buy a little suit for Zara. How do you like that? I already feel like a father.
1: Oh, well, it's only natural. When Al gave me that little pet monkey, I felt just like a mother. Now, Cub Scouts, today we're going to the museum. Have you given all the boys their instructions?
3: Yes, Madam Din Mother.
0: I'll get it.
2: Well, here he is, girl.
0: Oh, he's so cute.
2: Zara's busy for this. Jim Stacy.
1: Chubby.
2: She says she's very glad to know you.
1: Oh.
2: And Zara's busy for this. Elmer Peterson.
1: Unja hazish pizza chupunya. Well, what did he say?
2: He said if the Tower of Pisa had legs like yours, it wouldn't lean so much.
1: He said that?
2: Once a gypsy, always a gypsy. Emma, darling, will you take good care of him? I have to go to work now. Zaurus, deja vigi calnaci in Telagubi.
0: What did you tell him?
2: Oh, I told him, when he's hungry, to open his mouth. When he wants to be excused, raise his hand.
1: Oh, I'll remember that.
0: And I get it straight. When he raises his hand, don't show him to the kitchen.
2: Unja, Zaurus.
1: Unja, Papa. And now, children, let's get ready to go to the museum.
3: Oh, Grandmother.
1: Yes, Jimmy?
3: I told my daddy all the things you taught us on our last trip.
1: Oh, really? Well, what did he say?
3: He said before we start out, I should smell your breath.
1: He's just kidding. Besides, I use ends. And now, if you'll take Zara's hand and
0: come in. Where is he? Where is that moth-eaten derelict?
1: Mrs. O'Reilly, what's wrong?
4: He's leaving me those insulting poems again. Listen to this. To Mrs. O'Reilly, your hair is as red as a ball of fire, and your figure is lovely, of course. I can get you a job as a gas station model to pose for the sign of the Flying Red Horse. First excuse I get, I'm going to throw that bum out of here.
5: Oh, who's this little fella?
1: Oh, he's the professor.
0: Irma? Mrs. O'Reilly, he's just one of the Cub Scouts.
4: Oh, indeed. Hello, little boy. What's your name?
0: He doesn't speak English.
4: Why not?
1: He's an Indian scout.
4: Oh. Well, I'm going to find that professor and tell him off if it's the last thing I do. See you later, girls.
0: Oh, now, this is just great. Irma, you better get these kids down to the museum. I'm going to go over to the tea room and warn the professor. If she finds out about the boys, she'll throw them both out.
1: All right. Come on, Cub.
0: Oh, dear. What's the matter?
1: Zaris is pointing to his mouth. I guess he wants to be excused.

0: All right, Cub. Now watch your step. Oh, here we are. Now, as you know, today is Benjamin Franklin's birthday. I brought you to this museum so we can learn about the great American leaders, so Zorus can see what a wonderful country he now lives in. Now, in this glass case, we see a mummy.
1: Why is he all bandaged up like that?
0: Oh, he probably died in an accident. Now, underneath him is this sign, 800 B.C.
1: What does B.C. mean?
0: Well, I'm not sure whether that stands for bushels or quarts.
2: Papa! Papa!
0: Oh, he wants to go home. That's the only word he knows. He misses the professor. Now, let's see, how do we get out of here? Oh, there's a sign. To the I-N-C-I-N-E-R-A-T-O-R. Oh, to the escalator. All right, children, now follow me.
3: You don't have to knock on my door. Just blow. It will fall down.
4: Kropotkin?
5: Oh, the mailman.
4: There's a special delivery for you.
5: Oh, thank you. What could this be? Professor Kropotkin, this will inform you. Oh, no. Oh, no, my good master. Where is she? Where is she?
6: Professor, I looked for you at the tea room. I couldn't find you.
5: Oh, Janie, this is terrible. Look.
6: What is it?
5: No, it's from the immigration authorities. They are coming in 1 hour to check to see what kind of home life Zorro's has.
6: Well, so what?
5: Well, you know they never let you keep a child unless you can show that he's been given a normal good home. And I'm afraid they'll take Zorro's away from me. Oh, don't let them do it, Janie. Don't let them do it.
6: Professor, why would they do that?
5: Well, I was so eager to get Zorro's, I told the immigration people... Well, I told him something that wasn't the truth.
6: Well, after all, what's a pretty little white lie? Yeah.
5: Well, this one isn't pretty and it isn't little. It's big and horrible.
6: What do you mean?
5: I just remembered. I told him I was married to Mrs. O'Reilly.

0: is a man with triple O. Let's listen as he asks his druggist what to do.
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2: Professor, don't sit there like that with your head in your hands. After all, you're not going to the electric chair.
3: Janie, you told me the only solution is to marry Mrs. O'Reilly. And to me, this is like the electric chair. Either one could shock a man to death.
2: Yeah, but you got into this situation yourself. Why did you tell the immigration authorities you were married to her?
3: So I could get the boy. Who would figure they would check up? Janie, they'll be here in an hour. Think fast.
4: Hello, Jane. Back already? Yes, I dropped off the other children. Professor, here's your little boy.
5: Yeah.
4: Doris. Professor, why are you crying?
2: The professor's in trouble. He told the immigration authorities he was married to Mrs. O'Reilly, and they're coming in an hour to check.
4: Well, Professor, there's still time for you to marry her.
3: Everyone has the same terrible advice. I'm like a horse that is sick, and every veterinarian that comes in says, shoot him.
4: But Mrs. O'Reilly likes you, and there are many ways to win a woman's heart.
3: I don't want to win her heart, because then I'll have to take the rest of her, and this is too much for any man. Besides, it wouldn't be fair that I should ask to marry me because of an emergency. This is like inviting a plumber to dinner because the stove is broke.
2: Well, that's your final decision?
3: Yes. I will not marry Mrs. O'Reilly out of convenience. And if they take that boy away, I will follow him wherever they send him. This is my solemn pledge.
4: Well, Jean, what do you think's going to happen?
2: Oh, honey, I don't know. The authorities may send the boy back to Romania, and I guess the professor will follow him. Oh, I've got enough without you.
4: But the professor's too old to go to Romania. I saw Quo Vadis. All those Romans walk around in sheets, he'll catch pneumonia.
2: Wish I could catch something. Maybe a fast train. Come in.
6: Hiya, chicken.
4: Well. Oh, my.
7: Hi.
6: Chicken, what's wrong? Haven't seen you look so sad since you found out what I paid for your Christmas present.
2: Al, I'll give it to you quickly. In order to get custody of a child, the professor told the authorities he was married to Mrs. O'Reilly, and they're coming here to check.
6: Oh, well, that's very simple. All we do is get somebody to pose as Mrs. O'Reilly. Now, Mushy here is great when he gets dressed as a dame. Yeah, sure, he fools everybody. You should have seen him at the Teamsters Masquerade.
7: Yeah, I got four proposals from fellas.
6: Mushy, do you think you could dream up something that would look like Mrs. O'Reilly's hair?
7: Well, I could put a tomato on my head and pump it up until it explodes.
6: Sounds great. Girls, got to admit we come up with things fast. We're right on the ball.
2: Oh, I'll say you're right on the ball. It's only a matter of time till they put a chain on it so it doesn't get too far from your leg.
7: Now, just a minute, you. You can't say them things to my best friend.
4: You talking to me?
7: Yeah. You got one of the biggest mouths I ever heard. That's the reason I have never asked you for no date.
2: Oh, so that's the reason.
7: Yeah.
2: I must remember to have it stretched.
7: Oh, don't get high hat with me. You're no better than none of the others. Underneath the door, you dames, you're all alike. Yeah, take off your skin and nobody would go out with you.
6: Wait a minute, children.
4: Maybe a lawyer can help the professor. I want to see my boss, Mr. Clyde.
2: Irma, if you insist on meddling, may I suggest you employ discretion, tact, and acuteness?
4: No, I hate these law firms with big names. I want to use Mr. Clyde.

0: Irma Peterson. Come in, won't you?
1: Well, thank you, Mrs. Clyde. May I see Mr. Clyde?
0: Well, he's indisposed, but he can see you. Just don't tell him anything depressing. You know how he is. The moment he gets a headache, he thinks he's passing away.
1: Oh, men are such babies. Where is he?
0: Through that door down the hall.
1: Thank you. My, these carpets are wonderful to walk on.
0: Well, they have high piles.
1: Oh, I understand. We sweep under ours, too.
2: Come in.
1: Oh, Mr. Clyde, you're in bed. What's wrong?
2: I don't feel well. They tell me it's a mild case of glaucitis.
1: Oh, is that what you have? Well, it's nothing to worry about. Just stay awake.
2: Stay awake?
1: All the people I know who had it died in their sleep.
2: Miss Peterson, aside from being a cheerleader, what else brings you here?
1: Mr. Clyde, do you have any influence with the immigration office?
2: Yes, but it can't help me. You're an American. I can't have you deported.
1: No, it's not about me. You see, the professor adopted a little boy, and he said he was married to Mrs. O'Reilly.
2: Well, he perjured himself. There's nothing I can do about it.
1: But aren't you even going to try?
2: Well, there's nothing to be done. Now, will you please go?
1: All right, if that's your last word, goodbye.
2: If you don't mind, Miss Peterson, will you put down my hot water bottle?
1: Oh, I'm sorry. I thought I came in with a red bag.
3: Oh, Mrs. O'Reilly, this is an act of mercy. The professor is up in his room crying his eyes out. He loves this little boy. Oh, you can't let him down.
4: But, Jane, he had no business saying I was married. It hurts a girl. It's like a store putting up a sign, going out of business.
3: Well, can't you just pretend?
4: No. If the man had ever said a decent thing about me, it might be different. But, you know, you just can't love a man who keeps comparing your figure with five.

0: Janie.
1: Hello, Jane. I've had no luck with Mr. Clyde. How about here?
2: Feeling zero.
0: You can say that again. The professor thought he could twist me around his little finger.
1: Oh, that's not true. He often told me he couldn't lift you with a 10-ton truck.
3: Irma.
4: All right, Mrs. O'Reilly, that's your decision.
0: Right now it is. Well, I'm going down to freshen up. I've got to get a new kind of glue for the eyelashes. Every time I wink at a fella, I can't see him for the rest of the night.
1: What are we going to do, Jane?
4: I don't know, sweetie. I think it's too late to do anything now.
1: I'll see who it is.
5: Hello, girls. Cummings' office.
1: Oh, Professor, your eyes are red.
5: Girls, I know there is no hope, but can I please say that this is my room when the inspector comes?
4: Of course you can, Professor.
5: You should have seen Zara's when he first saw my room.
4: What did he say?
5: I'll get him to repeat. Zara's, stati poggiati di room.
6: Boccio locio.
4: Boccio locio?
5: Yeah, this means what a horrible mess.
4: Oh.
5: We gypsies say boccio locio when we pass a dump or an overturned trash can.
0: Girls are left in the bag in here. Oh, it's you, Professor, and this Indian scout.
5: All right, I was trying to fool you. But I want you to meet Zoros before they take him away from me. Zoros, Casey lady.
0: Ask him what he thinks of me.
5: All right. Zoros, stati poggia, Mrs. O'Reilly.
6: Poggio, roccio.
5: He says you have magnificent red hair and gorgeous figure.
1: But the overturned ash can.
4: Irma, there's a drip in the sink. Will you join it?
0: So the little fella likes me red hair and me lovely figure. Well, isn't that nice?
4: Oh, gosh. Well, that must be him.
5: Don't fight what must be. Let him in.
7: Oh. I'm from the immigration office. Oh, hello, Professor. Are you his wife?
0: Well, I'm his wife. Welcome to our home. Today's our anniversary. Come here, hubby dear, and give me a great big kiss.
8: Can we just shake hands?
0: Don't be bashful. Oh, Inspector, we're making a fine home for Zoris on this our 10th anniversary. Come here, hubby. I'm going to kiss you for every year.
7: Well, this is what we like to find. You can count on a favorable report. Goodbye.
5: For goodness sake, Miss O'Reilly, stop the kissing.
0: He went already. Listen, did you want me to act as your wife?
5: Yes.
0: Well, don't tell me how to play me part. Here's another kiss.
5: Oh, Bojo Lojo!

0: Martin and Jane will be back in a moment. But first,
1: can't anything be done about triple O?
0: Yes, here's amazing news about a scientific odor test. 8 out of 10 men and women stopped or definitely reduced triple O.
1: Stopped odor of body. 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
1: Well, everything is fine. Little Zoris is in a private boarding school out of town, and there never was a happier man than the professor. We're all happy. I'm happy. Mrs. O'Reilly is happy. She should be. First time she's been kissed since her mother presented her to President McKinley. Irma is happy.
2: Oh, you bet I am.
1: You know why? You tell them, Fort Pearson.
0: Friends, we wish to announce that in answer to my friend Irma's offer last week to work as secretary for a day for the highest bidder to the March of Dimes, Irma's friends have been responding in gratifying numbers. At the present time, there exists a tie for the highest bid. Mr. Harry H. Caswell of Springfield, Massachusetts, Mr. John C. Edgar of Los Angeles, California, and station WIBV of Belleville, Illinois, have each offered a bid of $1,000 for Irma's secretarial services. But folks, don't forget, my friend Irma's offer is still on. For the person who submits the highest bid to the current March of Dimes Anti-Polio Fund, your friend Irma, in the person of lovely Marie Wilson, will work as secretary for a day. That's right. My friend Irma, Marie Wilson, will fly to your hometown to work in your office as your secretary if you're the highest bidder to the March of Dimes. So send in your bid. Remember, that's only your bid. Do not send any money. But don't delay. Write or wire your bid to the March of Dimes to my friend Irma, CBS Radio, Hollywood, California, today. Perhaps you will have the opportunity to be Irma's boss for a day. And at the same time, you will be contributing to the fight against the dread disease of infantile paralysis. My Friend Irma is a Cy Howard production and is directed by Park Levy, who writes the script with Stanley Adams. Pat Burton is associate producer. Marie Wilson is starred as Irma and Kathy Lewis as Jade. The part of Al was played by John Brown. Hans Conried was heard as Professor Kropotkin, Gloria Gordon as Mrs. O'Reilly, and Alan Reed as Mr. Clyde. Music was under the direction of Lud Ruskin.
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0: evening, and welcome to the last in the series of The Problem with Adam Bloom. This week, I will look at stress. Now, a few months ago, my girlfriend and I went on holiday to New York and San Francisco, where we had a wonderful time. However, I'd only finished 5 of the 6 episodes in this series, and the deadline was less than a week after we were due back, which meant I was either going to have to spend my entire holiday working or worrying. And then I started to stress, which only made things worse. Well, obviously, it never makes things better. No one ever listens to someone talk about their problems and says, tell me, have you tried stressing? So the question is, how do I come up with an entire episode without letting it affect my holiday? And then it hit me. Why not keep a diary of my trip? Day 1. Arrived at JFK Airport at 10 p.m. on Saturday night and got a cab into the city. Our driver asked what part of England we were from, and I said near London. He then shrugged his shoulders. I wasn't sure if that meant that he hadn't heard of London or that he hadn't heard of anywhere near London. Or that he thought we were from a place called near London and that he hadn't heard of it. We then dropped our bags off at my friend's flat that we were staying at for a few days and went out for dinner. The waitress asked what part of England we were from, and I said London. She said, I don't like London, it's too big. And I thought, well, don't go to all of it. On our way back at 2 a.m, we managed to wake up the woman who lived below us, who immediately came down to complain. I apologised profusely in my best well-spoken English accent, only to be stared at with a look that suggested she had absolutely no idea where I was from, and then told me to just make sure it didn't happen again. In an English accent. She also pointed out that our loo was making a constant tripping sound and was keeping her awake. I then pointed out that if something was keeping her awake, she couldn't have been woken up. She then pointed out that despite the tripping sound that was keeping her awake, she actually managed to go to sleep and then was woken up by me. I then asked what part of England she was from. Day 2. Managed to fix the trickling loo. As a non-driver who's never so much as put a shelf up in his life, I felt very manly about the whole thing. Who'd have thought that putting my hand down the toilet would improve my confidence with women? That afternoon, we went on a helicopter ride around Manhattan and got home to find out that the loo had overflowed and flooded the woman below us, who had to call the fire brigade to break into our flat and stop the flooding. We were much quieter walking up the stairs that night. Day 3. Went to a wig shop in Brooklyn to buy a blonde curly wig for my show at the Edinburgh Festival this year. The shop was full of black women and Orthodox Jewish women buying wigs, because apparently when Orthodox Jewish women get married, they have to shave their heads and wear a wig so they won't be attractive to other men. So basically it was a shop full of black women trying to make themselves look more attractive and Jewish women trying to make themselves look less attractive. And I thought, it's got to be pretty awkward working in a wig shop on commission and a black woman walks in wearing a Star of David, tries a wig on and says, how do I look? However, that's not going to happen because Orthodox Jews aren't allowed to marry out. Now, I've always thought that was some kind of racial elitism veiled as tradition. But now I realise it's probably just a way of making people who work in wig shops' lives a bit easier. Day 4. Flew to San Francisco. I made the mistake of telling the bloke next to me on the plane that I was a comedian, which meant I had to spend the next 6 hours getting polite laughs for every comment I made. Like that one. As a performer, I feel sorry for air hostesses when they do that demonstration, because no one pays attention to them. That's a performance. They must have good and bad gigs. On a particularly busy business flight, they must walk into the cockpit, which is like backstage, and say, I just died on my ass. I hit them with everything. Oxygen mask, nothing. Day 5. Went to a local comedy club tonight and did a 7-minute guest spot. There was a sign up by the door saying 2-drink minimum. I can understand them doing that because Americans aren't generally big drinkers. In fact, almost every American I've met gets drunk on one drink, which is odd because in Britain it's illegal to serve someone who's intoxicated, where over here it seems to be compulsory. I said that when I was on stage and the audience just stared at me. Then again, they were all drunk. Day 6. Met up with some friends who live out here who brought along a friend of theirs who was over on business. She was the single most annoying human being I've met in my life. Not only did she manage to mention the fact that she was a vegan every 2 sentences, she also went, hey! In response to everything anyone said, which became excruciating after about 1 time. I even told her what I did for a living in the hope that that would somehow create a double negative and cancel it out. However, all it did was make her end every other sentence with, hey! You're not going to talk about me in your act, are you? Yes. When we ordered, she said to the waiter, I'd like the pasta. No butter, no cheese, no milk. Vegan. Why couldn't she have just said she was a vegan? Or at least put the word vegan somewhere towards the beginning of the sentence. Do you think when she checked into her hotel, she went, I'd like a pillow, a duvet, a mattress, a lamp, a mini kettle, a room. She then impersonated my girlfriend's funny accent and followed it up by saying, don't you British people make funny sounds when you speak? We Americans say our words much quicker. I'm a vegan. I then explained that the reason we British make such long sounds when we speak is because we're not scared of getting shot in the head. Day 7. Today is our last day. We're about to have lunch at the airport before getting our flight home, and I said the single most stupid thing I've said in my life. I said, and bear in mind that we're still technically on holiday at this point, "This has been a really good holiday. Nothing bad has happened to either of us." I think the last time I said those exact words was in Boston on September the 10th. Anyway, about 2 minutes after I said that, I withdrew some cash from a cash point machine and walked away without taking my card out. I saw this as 100% proof that supernatural forces existed and subsequently spent the next few hours on the flight worrying that we were going to die in a plane crash. Or even worse, get home to find out someone's taken some money out from my account. I then looked at my holiday diary and realised that it was never going to fill an entire 50-minute episode. So, the question is, how do I come up with the other 7 minutes? Well, I could broadcast 7 minutes of silence and hope that everyone listening assumes there's something wrong with their radio. I could broadcast 7 minutes of silence and try and convince everyone that it's the radio equivalent to a head cleaner. I could come up with about 3 minutes of material and just deliver it at normal speed. Or I could just pad it out with stupid jingles. Right, so this is the part of the show where we actually talk to the studio audience about their experiences. Now, just by show of hands, who here has ever had something that they just haven't had ready on time? Okay. Lady at the back, what did you not have ready on time? Apart from that answer.
1: I wasn't prepared for a first date. I hadn't shaved my arms and my legs, and my date turned up too early.
0: So what? And so you went out on a date with hairy arms?
1: Basically, yes.
0: Do you mean armpits or arms?
1: No, just armpits.
0: How hairy are you? Did you mean armpit?
1: Armpit, yes.
0: Yeah, and did you go out, was it summer, was it?
1: Well, it wasn't very...
0: It was winter, but you were planning on shagging him. That's what you're saying, isn't it? Just in case. Sorry, can I just say one thing? I've only had a couple of one-night stands in my entire life, right? But both of them have been with women with hairy legs who've told me that the reason they've got hairy legs is when they came out on a date with me, they deliberately didn't shave their legs as a way of helping them not come home. And all that happens is then you shag a hairy woman. That's all that happens. I mean, you know, if you're going to make some kind of promise to yourself, how about put a chastity belt on with a combination lock of about 7 digits that you don't know? And then go, "Here, Adam, lucky guess." thank you very much for that one. I really appreciate your honesty. Okay. Lady at the back, what happened to you?
2: Well, I never did my homework on time or anything on time at school.
0: And how old are you now?
2: I'm 36.
0: You said nothing more significant has happened in the last 20 years.
2: Well, I think that started at the ball rolling and everything since that. It's always late.
0: I have to say, right, but bearing in mind that this episode is about me not having an episode ready for you, right, I wrote the first episode in December when the series was commissioned, and I wrote the other 5 between maybe April and now, which is July, just for people listening at home. What if I die between now and this going out? Will they still put it out? Yeah. Would they say, "And now I'm ready for a tribute to someone you haven't even heard of"? Who's dead. I always think about that, though, because I'm not well known enough to be on the news. If I died, it wouldn't go, "Today, comedian Adam Bloom died. Adam was well known for his work on Channel 5. And a few pubs in London." Hello.
3: Hello.
0: What happened to you?
3: Well, when the buses aren't working very well, when the trains aren't working very well, and the tube's not working very well, and...
0: This isn't a party political broadcast. I got a feeling you'd have said that, whatever the question. I'm going to go down to his show, and I'm going to talk about the buses. So your point is you're late for things because of the government?
3: Yeah, yeah. And because I can't bother to walk because I'm too lazy.
0: Fair enough. So when you wait for a bus and it doesn't come, does it occur to you that in the time... That's the thing, though, isn't it? When you wait for a bus for more than, let's say, 15 minutes, you've committed to that bus. Because if you walk, you go, you feel bitter about the time you wasted. So you think, "I'm going to wait! I'm going to wait! And I can wait!" And then it doesn't come. And eventually you go, I have to wait. So that's why old people don't move. if you see an old person at a bus stop, you should just push them just to check they're still alive. Now, thank you very much for that one. Thanks for coming to the show. I really appreciate the effort. I'm actually prepared to admit that I'm only really happy when I'm stressing about something. If I've been waiting ages for a train and it eventually arrives, part of me thinks, oh. Because I actually, deep down, I actually think the reason I want to fill my life with sort of unimportant problems is to stop me thinking about bigger problems. Because if I think about bigger problems, I start worrying. And if I start worrying, I start stressing. So inevitably, my life's one big stress. I can't win. It's a vicious circle, isn't it? Look, waiting for a bus. Ooh, bus comes. Ah, oh my God, Ethiopia. Right? If I'm going to be late for something important and there's nothing I can do about it, I'll often go through all the possible things that can happen as a result just to see how I cope with them. However, if things work out okay, I've ended up putting myself through all that unnecessary stress. And if it doesn't, then I've got to go through it all over again. It's amazing how many barriers we put in front of ourselves when we get stressed. When you start out doing stand-up comedy, you'll often sit in the dressing room for hours imagining all the things that could possibly go wrong at your gig.
4: Right. There's a large group of lads sitting at the front. Although they're behaving themselves now, they could easily turn after a few drinks. Plus, there's already been an Aussie comedian on tonight. When I walk on stage, someone will probably shout out something like, oh no, not another one. Oh yeah, they're bound to. Oh, what will I say back? Oh, come on, I've been Australian for years. You'd think I'd thought of something. Oh God, I can't think of anything. Oh mate, how stupid am I going to look at that? I better prepare something now. Yeah, well, thank God there isn't another one of you. Oh, God, that's poor. Oh, hang on. I think it's something. How long have I got now? Oh, God, this bloke has gone way over his time. And the audience is going to be knackered by the time I get on. Drunk, rowdy, tired, and xenophobic. These people are bastards!
0: Often we put several obstacles in front of ourselves and then wonder why we fail. If nothing can be achieved by thinking about something, then there's no point thinking about it. However, to come to that conclusion, you have to think about it. And by that point, you're already stressed. I suppose the best way to cope with stress is to take your mind off the subject, which is why I wrote this entire episode on a delayed train from London to Birmingham. Well, that's the end of the show and the series. And it's actually quite an emotional moment for me. I know that to you I'm just a sound coming out of a speaker inside a radio in your home, but I'm also a person talking to a microphone in a studio in your planet. I'm a real person. I've got a mum. This is my head. This is my stubble. The point is, I exist, and I just want to point that out to all of you. So to conclude, what is the problem with Adam Bloom? Apart from that he refers to himself in the third person. I suppose it's that I'm too only retentive for my own good. However, I believe there's a tiny bit of me inside every single one of you. For example, when I refer to myself as being a sound coming out of a speaker inside a radio in your home, I bet thousands of people all over the country were thinking, no, I'm not, I'm in my car. Good night.
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12: Carter Brandon had a week off work. He spent it taking days out in the car. Uncle Mort went with him. This is what happened on the third day, if you ignore the interesting bits. It was evening. Carter Brandon and Uncle Mort had been out for the day. Now they were sitting on upturned beer crates outside the old railway carriage on Uncle Mort's allotment. Swallows scudded at the sky. House martins flickered their white rumps. Fieldfare and redwing, far away across the roar and grumpy mumble of the North Sea, nested in prim suburban gardens and the yards of timbered houses. The sun shone.
13: I can't stand the sun, Carter.
14: Why not?
13: Because it's such a bloody show-off.
14: Hmm.
13: A bloody thing comes swaggering into the sky like a Liverpool bucko with a shiny backside to his trouser seat, and it screams out at the top of its voice, "Help, look at me! Look at me, lads! Drop everything, stop what you're doing, and come outside and look at me. I can't stand it. Give me a good thin drizzle any day of the week. A drizzle knows its place in life. Just gets on quietly with its job of making everybody thoroughly miserable."
12: Uncle Mort pulled his cap lower over his eyes and scowled at the sun, which glinted on the buckles of his braces and flashed on the metal badges on the lapel of his jacket.
13: "Carter?"
14: "Yeah?"
13: "Do you like Gert and Daisy?"
14: "No, I can't stand them."
13: "Good. Neither can I."
12: The sun disappeared behind a stand of slumbering horse chestnuts at the far end of the allotments. A small, long-haired, black-and-tan dog with a pointed nose, bandy legs and flopping ears squeezed through a gap in the hedge and trotted across the bare ground.
13: "Is that a dog, Carter?"
14: "Yes."
13: "I thought he was."
12: Suddenly the dog spotted Uncle Mort and Carter Brandon. It stopped dead in its tracks. It drew back its ears, barked and wagged its tail furiously.
13: "Hey up, Carter. Watch this, lad."
12: He picked up a cracked jam jar, polished it on the hem of his jacket, and then hurled it at the canine intruder. The dog yelped, stuck its tail between its legs, and scuttled away into the undergrowth.
13: "You know what, Carter?"
14: "What?"
13: "I like dogs."
14: "Do you?"
13: "Certainly, lad, certainly. I were brought up with dogs, me."
14: "Were you?"
13: "Oh, aye. Me dad had a succession of dogs when I were a lad. At any one time, we always had at least three dogs in the house."
14: "Did you?"
13: "Certainly, lad, certainly. Well, my dad always maintained they were a damn sight more efficient than draft excluders and didn't smell so much in summer."
14: "Hmm."
13: "I remember the dog we had when I were born. It were a Lancashire setter called Bismarck, in honour of the famous German statesman of the same name."
14: "Bismarck? That's not a bad name for a dog. It's better than Wayne or Darren."
13: "Too true, lad, too true. Aye, we had a Bolton Otterhound, too. By gummy, we're a right comedian, we're Neville."
14: "Neville?"
13: "Aye, that's what he were christened, Neville. After the tallyman with the boss eyes. By heck, he were a little devil, we're Neville. I were only 2 months old when he took me out of the wardrobe drawer by the scruff of me neck and tried to bury me on waste ground outside the steam laundry."
14: "True. Did they find you in time?"
13: "I think so."
12: A spiral of gnats coiled and hissed. A lone, lost herring gull circled aimlessly overhead. An ageing dry cleaner's ticket was snuffled through the weeds by the faint breeze of evening.
13: "Me dad once had a miniature bloodhound. He could open bottles of glucose stout with his teeth."
14: "Could he?"
13: "Oh, aye. And he could open the parrot's cage and steal his cuttlefish bone. And he could open the lid of the meat safe and the lid of the gramophone. Used to like sucking the needles, you see. Ah, he were a right clever clogs, were our Nansen."
14: "Nansen?"
13: "Aye, that's what we called him. After the insurance man. Poor old Nansen. We had to have him put down, finally."
14: "Why?"
13: "Well, started bringing friends back to the house when we were out at the pub. Oh, them wonderful dogs we had, Carter. Cumberland Whippets, long-haired Dalmatians, web-footed sheepdogs, Congleton Pointers, Morecambe Bay Shrimphounds. And they was all thoroughbreds with pedigrees as long as your arm."
14: "Hmm. It's funny, but I've never heard of any of them breeds before."
13: "Long since gone, Carter. Long since gone. The true dogs of the North, killed off by colour television and the advent of one-man buses.
12: The sun came out from behind the horse chestnuts. Its fierce, strident voice hurled back the sullen northern dusk.
13: Bloody thing. Never gives up trying, does it?
14: Hmm. Do you fancy a spin out in the car?
13: Nay, lad, nay. Where I fancy going now is long since gone. Like the dogs of my youth.
14: Oh, where do you fancy going, then?
13: To the neighbourhood where I was born. Where I was brought up. Where I did all me courting and got married to your Auntie Edna in clean socks.
14: Hmm.
13: All gone now. All them back-to-back terraced houses with the women sandstone in the front doorsteps and black lead in the tram lines. All them street corner grocer shops with sweating bacon joints and tubs of pickled walnuts and bare floorboards stained with mouse droppings.
14: Hmm.
13: They were the good old days of the North, them were, Carter.
14: I bet they were.
13: You didn't have dogs on leads in them days. And when you got bit on the ankle, it was a real bite. You had to go to hospital and get your ear syringed.
14: Hmm.
13: The sun didn't shine, neither.
14: No?
13: No. It saved itself up for them idle devils in London with their garden parties and their regattas at Henley for boats and their debutantes with flat chests and carroty pubic hair.
14: Hmm.
13: Hey up, Carter. You paying attention to what I'm saying?
14: Yes, yes. It's right fascinating, too. What did you say you were talking about?
13: The sun. It had no time for us here in the north. We're too busy ingratiating itself with all them bigwigs in the south.
14: Mm.
13: Do you know where I was born, Carter?
14: No.
13: I were born on the back kitchen table.
14: Were you?
13: Certainly, lad, certainly. Well, in them days, everything happened on the back kitchen table. You didn't go into hospital for operations then. You couldn't afford it. You had to make do with the table in the back kitchen.
14: Hmm.
13: Well, they didn't have time to side the pots away from the table before I was born.
14: No?
13: No. My dad were bathing the dog at the time. Him and the midwife had a rare old tussle before she could find some space for my mother and the impending me. When I were born, Carter, they found me right foot was covered in homemade chutney, and God knows where the tea strainer got to. Wonder where that back kitchen table is now, Carter.
14: I don't know.
13: It's probably been sold for a small fortune in some poncy antique shop. It'll be in some swanky house in London, all polished and done up, and they'll be sat round it talking about poetry and eating Italian food in fisherman's smocks and open-toed sandals.
14: Hmm.
13: That's all us lot in the north are now, Carter. Antiques.
14: Hmm. Do you like Beryl Bainbridge?
13: Who's she?
14: I think she's famous.
13: Oh, is that all?
12: The sun still brayed at them. It still smirked at them. It still snarled and yapped at the wisps of cowering clouds.
13: The good old days. You see, Carter, things were so consistent then. That's what was so good about it. You could always rely on bad weather in the summer.
14: Mm.
13: You could put your shirt on the motorbike and sidecar not working when we went on a day trip to Bridlington. We always used to take the dog with us on them days out. And you could bank on it being sick just before we got to the outskirts of Malton. I kept telling me dad it were asking for trouble, making him ride pillion.
14: Mm.
13: The last dog we ever had before I got married to your Auntie Edna was a crossbreed. It were half thoroughbred mongrel and half runcorn lurcher. It were so intelligent, too. When it were poorly, we never took it to the vet. We used to just give it a note and send it there on its own. I bet it could have read the prescription, too, if it hadn't eaten me dad's glasses. Aye. It hated the summer, too, did our Norbert. That's where I must get it from. In the summer, regular as clockwork, our Norbert used to go into hibernation. He'd slink into the boot cupboard under the stairs and we'd not see him again till the start of the next football season. Well, he sometimes used to come out for the third day of the Headingley test, but that were only if Herbert Sutcliffe were batting. When I got married, Carter, me mother strung white satin ribbons to his collar and trained him to give your Auntie Edna a horseshoe. I'll never forget it. It was so moving. We come out of church after the splicing up ceremony and stood in graveyard to have our pictures taken by Box Brownie. And then mother called to Norbert and he come slinking up to us. He'd been bathed special for the occasion, so naturally he just had a good roll in a dollop of fresh horse muck. Any road. after he stopped flecking himself for fleas, he trotted up to your Auntie Edna with the horseshoe in his mouth, he wagged his tail, and then he jumped up and bit her flush on the end of her nose. It was so moving, Carter. Brought tears to me eyes. We take him on our honeymoon with us. He never stopped scratching. Thump, thump, thump he went on the bedroom floor. Bloke in the room below gave me some right admiring looks when we came down to breakfast in the morning. Good old Norbert. You know, Carter, every time your Auntie Edna gave an inquisitive tug at my pyjama cord, he started growling. And when she put the lights out and rattled her curlers suggestively, he leapt on the bed and sat on her chest all night. By God, Carter, I've never had a week of such good sleeping in my whole life. He came to live with us after we got married, did our Norbert? It would have been perfect. Only couldn't stand your Auntie Edna's cooking. Finally, he did what I should have done.
14: Oh? And what's that?
13: He ran away. They found him 3 days later, and I had to go to the police station to fetch him. I'll never forget it. He were there in the cage, and when he saw me, he looked at me with them great, pleading eyes, and he began to howl. And the heart to bring him home. He ended up as a guard dog to a herbalist. You know, Carter, as... Hey, up. He's asleep. You young devil, can't you keep away while I'm telling you about the days in my prime?
12: He went to shake his nephew by the collar. But then he paused. He looked up into the sky and saw the dark clouds of night gathering and slowly nuzzling the sun below the horizon. The darkness closed in on the allotments, and bats swooped at the distant echoes of the roosting swallows. Owls hooted. And then it began to rain. The rain hissed through the grass. Uncle Mort looked down at Carter Brandon. He was sleeping peacefully, and the rain was cascading down his cheeks and soaking deeply into his shirt. And then the small black and tan dog appeared from the undergrowth. Its coat was bedraggled, and its tail dragged in the mud. It crawled on its belly towards Uncle Mort.
13: Hello, mate. That's right, wag your tail. Go on, wag your tail. Hey, up. Hey, up, I should have known when I first saw you. You're the spitting image of him. If you disregard your bandy legs and your floppy ears and your pointed nose and your colouring. Well, you must be. You must. You must be a descendant of our Wakefield retriever.
12: He bent down and stretched out his hand. The dog wagged its tail, and then, very slowly and very delicately, sank its teeth into Uncle Mort's thumb.
14: Ow! Oh. What's up? Oh. What's to do?
13: It's all right, Carter. It's all right, lad. And you know, lad, I've just had an encounter with the past. I have just stepped back briefly into the dog days of my youth. Ah, that I have. Ah. Come on then, dog. Ah. You look famished. I'll take you back home and see if Carter's mother will give you something to eat from her cooking.
12: And with that, the dog threw back its head, howled, and fled into the darkness.
11: That was Dog Days. Stephen Thorne played Uncle Mort, and Peter Skellen played Carter Brandon. The narrator was Christian Rodsker. Uncle Mort's North Country is written by Peter Tinniswood and produced by Pete Atkin.
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0: My dear Mary, if this letter ever reaches you, I shall be long dead. Our time in this frozen, godforsaken place is nearly at an end. Miller and Kenton have perished, God rest their souls. Abbott has lost 4 toes to frostbite and weakens by the hour. His bow tie is stiff with ice and gives him no protection from these biting winds. Abbott and I shared the last of the peas 2 days ago. The custard and wine were depleted days before that. I trust when future expeditions prepare their provisions, they will learn from our mistakes and that they clothe themselves with greater thought. Kenton's swimming trunks afforded him freedom of movement, but little warmth. The experiment with lead boots was not a success. And as early as our 3rd day, a sharp wind cast Abbott's top hat into a bottomless crevasse. And so, my darling Mary, we wait. I feel myself slipping away. But there is yet a chance. If Birch can make it back here with the high-carb energy bars, Pertex duvet jackets, digital SATCOM and GPS positioning equipment, we may yet return alive. If only we'd taken all that stuff in the first place. Yours always, Henry.
1: Well, scandal lovers, on Thursday, where else could I be but at the launch of Keira Knightley's new perfume? I had some little cards made up with, "Do you have any gossip, please," written on them. I did get one out and almost gave it to a man in a hat, but I felt dizzy and so I went outside and breathed into a paper bag for a while. Friday to La Canda Locatelli for the after show of the new production of Joseph. I made myself promise that I would ask at least one question while I was there. And I did. I said, "Have you got the time to Sir David Frost?" Well, I can exclusively reveal to readers of Talk of the Town that it was 11:15. Felt a bit tired after that, so I had a lie down under a table with some oysters on it.
2: Good evening. It is, I suppose, a sad day for me.
3: And a happy one for you lot, you smug bastards.
2: As I leave Endicott's for the last time.
3: Although I may come back in the night and torch the place.
2: Retirement offers its own opportunities.
3: In the form of whiskey, beer, and if I can get some heroin.
2: And I shall be thinking of you.
3: As I dig your graves in the car park.
2: I've been here for 30 years, but it only feels like yesterday.
3: That I was thinking of blowing my own brains out.
2: I can only wish my successor
3: would choke to death on his own dinner.
2: Much happiness in the job.
3: That a drunken baby could do better.
2: And so,
3: what? I ask myself.
2: I thank the chairman and the board,
3: senseless,
2: of directors for their gift of a gold watch.
3: As nasty as it is original.
2: What I'd like to do now is propose a toast to everyone who was kind enough to come here tonight. You bastards, may you all rot in hell.
3: You bastards, may you all... Oh, I said that.
4: And now at 4:44, it's time for the 1970s T-shirt forecast. I'm with Stupid. West or northwest 5 to 7, occasionally gale 8 at first. Patience, my ass, I'm going to kill someone. North, 3 or 4, backing west, 4 or 5. Fly United, wintry showers, moderate or good. Dukes of Hazzard, low, 994, moving steadily east. Yea, though I walk through the valley of death, I shall fear no evil, because I'm the biggest bastard in the valley. North, 3 or 4, backing west, 4 or 5, increasing 6 later in North Rockall. Showers, good. Sex appeal, give generously. Low, southeast Norway, 1,004. Expected Denmark with little change by 0100 Wednesday. Lip smack in, thirst quench in, ace taste and motivate in, good buzz in, cool talk in, high walk in, fast live in, ever give in, cool fizz in, rock all. Increasing 6 later. Fair, good.
5: June 3rd to 10th, Old Pa's Folly. Historically fascinating and handy for the rambling paths. Hooray for the History Trust. Hawkins family says we'll be back. Pam and Roger Hawkins and Pogo the dog. Back home to pool now.
6: Boo! 11th day of July, Old Pa walked the battlements. Then Old Pa spied strangers and was forced to flee.
7: 15th to the 28th of July. Room's a bit cramped.
8: No wonder Old Pa's ghost's only been sighted once or twice.
7: But what a fantastic place, and the ground.
8: Polly, don't think so.
9: Mark Allen and Edgar Turlington witness.
6: August the 18th day. Old Pa hiding still in Munter's barn. Old Pa is so hungry, he ate a mole.
10: August 1st to the 8th. Stayed for a week. Must be something in the water or Old Pa's ale. Hick! The Kennets, Carlisle.
11: August the 9th. Well, we don't think much of the place. There was a dead bat in the bed. We shall certainly write to the History Trust. Mr. and Mrs. Chapman, Torquay.
6: August 10th. Peace at last. Old Pa must lay in a store of bats for next season.
12: Hello, this is Trish. I'm out of the office until Monday the 4th. I know it's now Tuesday the 5th, but if I leave this message, it makes me sound more important, whereas in fact I'm drunk at a PR conference somewhere near Leicester. Please speak clearly after the tone.
13: I am Claymore. None can defeat me. I am made of fire. Fire, the fiercest of all the elements. Surrender now. Surrender to the fiery power of Claymore. What? So, old enemy, we meet again. Prepare to bow to the mighty fury of... Ah, crap.
14: Hello and welcome to Top Dog. This week I'll be looking at hybrids and a unique collaboration between two very contrasting manufacturers, Labrador and Poodle. One, Labrador, renowned for solid, reliable family dogs, the other, Poodle, notorious for soft, effeminate and, let's put our cards on the table here, French dogs. The result, surely a disaster. But no! The new hybrid dog from these two marks is out this week. I've taken it for a turn round the block and I'm convinced. From now on, call me Mr. Labradoodle. It's not the dog next door, although its dad might be.
15: Woo! Finally made it out of the Pacific Ocean! I was rounding the Cape of Good Hope when a really big wave got me and sent me all the way back round again. If I hadn't remembered my crossbow, I'd be starving to death now. Seagulls? Yuck! They don't taste like chicken! Anyway, I'm back in the Atlantic now, and the odd tangle with an iceberg apart, I should be... Yes! I can see Portsmouth! I can see Portsmouth! Gosh! I suppose the old waving crowds will have gone home by now. I am a couple of months... years late... But still, land ho! Right, I'm going down below. Watch the base. I must look a fright. That's better. Took a while. Haven't needed any soap for a couple of months, really. Couldn't find any. Had to use washing up liquid. Then remembered, oh no, I'm allergic. Base came up in bumps, passed out. Anyway, I'm here now, and where's Portsmouth gone? Bollocks. Not missed it, have I? Oh, well. Better go round again.
4: And now the Gypsy King forecast. There are warnings of fiercely strummed acoustic guitars in Dover and Biscay. Slight bamboleo over Faroes and Southeast Iceland. Hotel California, moderate or good towards Tyne, Dogger and Fisher. Valare, backing southwest later towards Jobi, Jobar. Wintry in north, mainly moderate. Bamboleo, mainly variable, becoming poor.
14: And finally, something of a cautionary tale. Hound. Hound makes solid, reliable dogs, you say. The police have used the Hound and its blood mark for many years, while the sportier grey remains popular with the fast set. Even the Hound Basset, for all its eccentricities, is a unique and classically British dog. Many dog users speak highly of the Hound Irish Wolf, but last week I bought one of the new Hound Afghans, and what it did to my new trousers is not repeatable. So, as the Romans say, caveat emptor and carve canon.
1: On Saturday, to an exclusive dinner hosted by none other than Cilla Black to celebrate the release of the Surprise Surprise DVD box set. This was a very select event where yours truly was the only guest from the papers. The meal started extremely well. I did the thing where you pretend that you're invisible and then no one can see you or ask you difficult questions. And it really works a lot of the time, but this time it didn't. And 13 minutes into the dinner, someone asked whether I preferred Dancing on Ice or The X Factor. I mumbled a kind of... And he said, I'm sorry, I didn't catch that. And I thought if I laugh really loud, then he'll think I'm insane and he'll leave me alone. So I laughed as loud as I could. And then everyone was looking at me, and I didn't know what to do, and I had to fake a heart attack and go out in an ambulance to get out of it. Oh, yes, I meant to say, the soup was nice. Ciao! On Sunday, I hid in the shower.
16: Fashions were different in those days. The crinoline had, of course, disappeared, but we still wore long, restrictive dresses, and the high-collared blouse had just appeared. Driving and riding were permitted with suitable headgear and gloves, but the evening gown was the centerpiece of any girl's wardrobe. Oh, the Paris fashions in those dear bygone days. Hats and gloves and silks brought in from the continent. We lived for tea dances and dinner dances and parties at country houses. And how beautiful we looked as we glided down the staircase of Lord So-and-so's townhouse or the Earl of this and that's Mayfair home. Head to toe in lace and silk. And, of course, no knickers, which always came in handy for having it off in the bushes.
17: One was devised and written by David Quantick, with Dan Mayer and Kevin Cecil. It was performed by Dan Mayer, Lizzie Roper, Graham Garden, Dan Antopolsky, Andrew Crawford, Simon Greenall, Deborah Norton, and Jeremy Clarkson. It was produced by John Naismith and was a random production for BBC.

0: then how much is that vase?
1: It's 1,000 years old and worth £10,000.
0: Ha-ha! This curly-whirly, with all its miles of chewy toffee covered in creamy Cadbury's chocolate, is 10 minutes old and only costs 3p. Of course, you can't stick flowers in it. Ha-ha! But you can't chew a vase.
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4: Thank you, ladies and gentlemen, and welcome to the Comedy Writers Show. Before we get into our writing session tonight, why don't you gentlemen on the panel introduce yourselves to our audience?
5: I write for Bob Hope. My name is Roger Price, and I'm 29 years old.
6: I write for Bing Crosby. My name is Snag Waris, and I'm 35.
7: I write for Eddie Cantor. My name is Sidney Fields, and I'm 26.
8: I write for Abbott and Costello. My name is Leonard Stern. And if Sidney is 26, I haven't been born yet.
4: Well, as you've just heard, our panel tonight consists of three writers and the biggest incubator baby you have ever seen. Tonight's outline for a comedy show was suggested by actress Maureen O'Hara. Now, as you know, each week some well-known personality sends us an outline which serves as a basis for creating a comedy script on the air. Reed Browning, will you please read Maureen O'Hara's suggestion?
3: Well, Ben, Miss O'Hara writes, quote, "I'd like to see you write a Bob Hope program. For the opening monologue, you could use a topical subject like the political conventions, then do a spot with Jerry Colonna, and for a guest star, Hope's sidekick, Bing Crosby. And for a sketch, Bob and Bing might satirize Hope's newest movie, Paleface."
4: Well, gentlemen, there's our challenge for tonight. Now, remember, we have less than 30 minutes to complete a comedy script on the air. We're fortunate in having Mr. Waris of the Crosby Show and Mr. Price of the Hope program on our panel tonight. Before we begin, would you gentlemen like to offer any suggestions, Mr. Waris?
6: Well, as long as this is a Hope and Crosby program, I think we're very lucky on account of both of these men can both do straight lines and both of them can deliver laugh lines. And as long as both of them are really so adept at this kind of stuff, I believe we should give all the laugh lines to that ever-loving Bing Crosby.
4: Well, you have just heard from the Bob Hope writer. We won't go into that now. Let's begin first with the Bob Hope monologue, which generally precedes his show. That would be the political convention, let us say, in Philadelphia. Mr. Fields?
7: Well, Hope would start off with one of those. This is Bob reporting from the political Democratic convention in Philadelphia. Hope, I won't say that Philadelphia is crowded because of the convention. I won't say Philadelphia is crowded. All I know is that I danced 3 dances with my date in a long black gown before I found out it was the Supreme Court justice.
4: Well, that's a good start. Mr. Stern?
9: Sidney, throw me a thought. Speaking about Philadelphia being crowded, Hope could say, I had difficulty getting a hotel room. I couldn't get a hotel room. Finally, I went up to one clerk in desperation. I said, do I register with you? And the clerk said, you're cute, but you're not my type.
4: All right, Mr. Ware?
6: Well, to follow Lenny Stern's gag and also to follow continuity, Hope can say, one hotel clerk finally said to me, look, I think I can give you a room, but you'll have to make your own bed. And I said, well, I know you're short of help. I won't mind making my own bed. And the clerk said, good. Here's a hammer and nail. Get busy.
4: Well, now, we're really going along with this monologue. Mr. Price?
5: Mr. Hope could say, the government is very economical now. At the convention, they just had a big party, and they had 27 bottles of champagne left over. And they're really economical. Just so they wouldn't waste the champagne, the president called up the Brooklyn Navy Yard and had them build 27 new battleships.
4: Mr. Waris?
6: Well, at the convention, Hope could say one fella got up to make a speech and everybody left the auditorium except this one little fella down front. And the speaker got very indignant. He said, "How do you like that? Everybody left except you. I want to thank you and I think you're a gentleman." And the little guy said, "What kind of gentleman? I'm the next speaker."
4: Mr. Price.
5: Because a reporter could be interviewing one of the congressmen, and the reporter says to the congressman, he says, how do you stand on foreign aid? And the congressman says, and he says, how do you feel about the single tax? And the congressman says, And he says, well, what do you think about the Taft-Hartley bill? And the congressman says, And the reporter says, well, thanks for the interview. And the guy says, okay, but don't quote me.
4: Very good. Any, Mr. Field?
8: Well, this sounds like sort of a screwy kind of a thing. The guy says, Hope says, that they had trouble finding rooms for the delegates from the various states, you know, because they had to divide one suite in the hotel among the different states, you know, and they gave it out according to the size of the states. For instance, like Texas was the biggest state, so they gave Texas the living room, and then California was the next biggest state, so they gave California the dining room, and the next biggest state was Illinois, and they gave Illinois the bedroom. And then Rhode Island.

I'm afraid. I'm afraid we'll have to...

0: Mr. Ware, do you want to go?
1: I'll try. Hope can say one delegate buttonholed me and said, "Listen, I have a great idea how my candidate can get more votes." And I said to him, "Well, how?" And he said, "Well, I'll put my candidate in an airplane. The airplane will go up to about 20,000 feet. And from 20,000 feet, my candidate will jump out of the airplane over the city without a parachute." I said, "My goodness, how will that get him more votes?" And the delegate said, "Sympathy."
2: Well, according to writing conventions, I think you've handled the subject of political conventions very well. Now, let's get to the second part of our show and introduce Jerry Colonna into the script. Professor Colonna's type of humor is represented by a certain wild zaniness. Mr. Price, this seems to be right down your alley. Have you any ideas there?
3: An alley's sort of a dead end. Well, the first thing, Ben, on the Hope Show, when Mr. Colonna Jerry comes in, it almost always opens with a phone call. You know, the professor's out, somebody phones in, and you have a formula joke, something goes something like this. Phone rings, and Bob answers, and he says, "Hello," and a voice says, "Hello, Hope, this is Colonna." And Hope says, "Colonna, where are you calling from?" He says, "The corner drugstore." And Hope says, why are you talking so loud?" And Colonna says, "Store isn't open yet."
2: Good, typical Colonna joke. Magler?
1: It might also be a phone call where the same thing, you know, the phone rings and Hope answers it. And then you hear Colonna's voice say, "Hello, Hope." And Hope says, "Professor Colonna, where are you?" And Colonna says, "Why, I'm out in the middle of the ocean in a rowboat with 700 people. And Hope says, "Professor Colonna," he says, "that's ridiculous. 700 people cannot fit into a rowboat." Then there's that little pause, and you hear Colonna's voice say, "Sorry, some of you fellas will have to get off."
2: Do you think you're sufficiently recovered, Sidney?
4: Well, I was thinking,
2: as long as
4: they're on the phone, it might be a cute thing for Hope to say, "Colonna, where are you?" And Colonna says, "I'm swimming in the pool at the YWCA." And Hope says, "The YWCA, that's for women. How can you be swimming there in that pool?" And Colonna says, "I don't ask questions. I just have fun."
3: You've gone with that from the farm angle. I think this would be a typical Professor Colonna thing. Hope says, "Professor, you know nothing about farming." And Colonna says, "Oh, yes, I do, Hope. In fact, I've just crossed a watermelon with goldenrod." And Hope says, "You crossed watermelon with goldenrod?" He says, "What did you get?" And Colonna says, "A watermelon that when you slice it, it sneezes out the seeds."
4: That's the kind of a joke you can go on with. He says, "I'm crossing cabbages with razor blades. I grow coleslaw."
2: Very good. Very good. Mr. Ware?
1: Or he says, "I just crossed a raccoon with a kangaroo and a monkey. And now I've got the only fur coat with pockets that can hang itself in the closet."
2: Mr. Stern?
5: Oh, Snags, crossing the animals gave me a thought. He says, "I'm crossing a chicken with a racehorse. Now I've got the only horse that lays its own odds."
2: Gentlemen, I think we've done a pretty good job in establishing the zany character of Mr. Colonna. In fact, I believe we've done pretty well in establishing some zany characters on our own panel. And now a word from our...
3: Ben?
2: Mr. Price?
3: Ben, before Reed, the announcer, goes on, this would be a good spot to do one of those facetious commercials we've been doing. You know?
2: A prestigious commercial? Do you have anything in mind?
3: No, but I think it's a good spot.
2: Mr. Ware?
1: Say, how about this for a silly commercial? The announcer says, "Ladies, try Fuzz, the only soap in the world that cleans does."
2: Well, Mr. Price, it looks like you started something.
4: Yes.
2: Mr. Field?
4: That's one of those things you can have fun with. This is... Fuzz is the only soap in the market that is not guaranteed, mind you, not guaranteed to give you the schoolgirl complexion. It isn't even guaranteed to make your skin smoother. It's not even guaranteed to float. Its sole purpose is to keep you company in the bathtub.
2: Well, do you want to take that any further, Mr. Ware?
1: I was thinking perhaps we could do something with the mail-in angle, where the announcer says, remove the wrapper, write your telephone number on it, and mail it in to us. You see, this is a new type of quiz program. When we get the wrapper, we phone you. And if you're home, you send us $900.
2: Very good. Mr. Price?
3: You can say, remember...

0: Buzz spelled backwards is Zuff. It doesn't mean much, but remember, when you go to your butcher, say Zuff, Zuff, and he'll throw you a bone.
1: This is an excellent commercial. Mrs. Stern?
2: Oh, picking up Snag's idea of the contest, the announcer could say, remember, all entries postmarked after midnight November 30th will be postmarked December 1st.
1: Well, I guess that washes up the soap commercial. Now, before we try to create the jokes for the second part of our show, here is a word from our announcer, Reed Browning.
3: Everyone likes a bargain. We all like to know we're getting more than our money's worth. 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Better take advantage now of the opportunity to buy United States security bonds. They can be purchased at banks or post offices or through the payroll savings plan where you work. 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And now back to the Comedy Writers Show, where the writers for Bob Hope, Bing Crosby, Abbott and Costello, and Eddie Cantor are creating a comedy script based on an outline suggested by actress Maureen O'Hara.
1: Thank you, Reed. One of the greatest facets of American radio humor is the insult routine. And two of the greatest exponents of this type of humor are Bing Crosby and Bob Hope. Now, although Bing and Bob are the best of friends, they have created a form of comedy that will be around for a long time. And according to Miss O'Hara's outline for the Bob Hope script, the guest star should be Bing Crosby. Now, it seems this is a great opportunity to open up a routine like that. So have you any ideas there? Mr. Ware?
4: Well, I think this should be very, very easy on account of it's Hope and Crosby. All we've got to do is write down, "Hello, Bob," and "Hello, Bing." And from that point on, those two guys will ad-lib the rest of the show themselves.
1: You mean you'd like to go now?
4: I can try.
5: Snag, I don't know how you write the Crosby show, but on the Hope show, we use jokes.
4: Is that the new way?
1: Mr. Thiem.
0: Well, if they're talking about pictures, Hope can say he wants to find out what makes Crosby such a great screen lover. You know, Crosby is very, very, very much loved on and off the screen. So he says, Bing, how do you go about selecting a leading lady? So Bing says, well, I'm very careful. When I select a leading lady, I examine them very carefully. I look at them for poise, for intelligence, for charm, and for all the cultural things. He says, what do you look at in a girl? And Hope says, the same thing you do, Bing, only I don't lie about it.
1: That's fine, Mr. Fields. Mr. Stern?
6: Bob could say to Crosby, he says, Bing, you dress so sloppy. He says, look how sloppy you... You dress as sloppy as Sidney Fields. And Crosby would say, who's Sidney Fields? And Hope would be amazed and say, don't you listen to the Comedy Writers Show? No joke, but a plug.
1: Well, of course, we're very grateful to Bob Hope for that plug.
6: Hope uses the plug and Crosby runs the plugs in the races.
1: Mr. Warris, do you seem to be hot or disturbed or something?
4: No, I just feel a little bit strange trying to think up jokes in front of a microphone.
1: Oh, I see. Well,
4: I mean, normally when I work, I like to pace up and down and I make notes on little pieces of paper. Here you've got me trapped at a table. I feel strange.
1: Well, unfortunately, we have to do it that way. Mr. Stern, did you...
6: I was going to say that Snag is right. You know, all writers have idiosyncrasies and write in different ways. I know at home I write in the kitchen. I like to be near food. I'm always...
1: Well, I know that might be... Is your kitchen large enough to accommodate our audience? We'll all come over sometime.
6: Yes, I have an idiosyncrasy. I can't write unless I'm lying on my back with my feet up against the wall. Fact, I write like that.
1: Mr. Price?
5: I'd just like to say, Ben, that I think I must be a freak. I write sitting at a table with a typewriter.
1: Mr. Stern.
6: I just had this thought. If it's Hope and Crosby, they could talk about horse races, which is naturally something that Crosby is interested in. And Hope could say that even Crosby's kids are racing fans. The youngest one apologized for coming in fourth.
1: When it comes to Crosby's horses, I don't think any apologies are necessary. Bing is lucky the kid didn't come in 10th. Mr. Price?
5: I got a suggestion on that. I think we should bring in Miss Vera Vague, who's a very fine comedian on the show. We have mentioned so far, and she comes in, and naturally, she'd defend Crosby, because he's a man. And she says, Bob, you shouldn't talk that way about Mr. Crosby, because Mr. Crosby has added greatly to the musical heritage of this country, and he's added greatly to the culture of this country. Nope says, yeah, and he hasn't done bad to the population either.
1: And that's all right. Mr. Warren?
4: With Hope and Crosby on the program, I think we should write in something about golf. Something where, like, Bing would say to Hope, he'd say, Bob, how is your golf game? And Bob says, mighty fine, great, sensational. Because yesterday I played some golf with Dorothy Lamour. She hit her ball and it went into the rough. And then she went into the rough. And then my ball went into the rough. And then I went into the rough. And Bing says, what happened? And Hope says, rough, rough, rough, rough.
1: That was not only a good joke, but a wonderful acting job, Mr. Warren. Yeah. Fine. Mr. Fields?
7: Thank you, Ben Brady. I think taking...
1: I wasn't complimenting you.
7: I'm sorry. Taking my cue from Snag about golf, Mr. Crosby, you shouldn't take chances playing golf. It's awful dangerous for a man your age to be caught next to a hole in the ground. Oh, you can get a topper. And Crosby says, Hope, you look like you just crawled out of a hole in the ground. Isn't that horrible?
1: I think, yes. I think you should not have tried to top yourself. Mr. Stern?
2: Well, the thing, we haven't touched on the money angle. Bing with all the money. And Hope might try something like this. He'd say, Bing, Crosby has so much money. I understand that Crosby just bought a new Cadillac. The Cadillac is so big that he had to buy a Crosby to ride from the front to the rear. We could try a joke like Crosby might say to Hope. He bought a new Cadillac, which is so big that he bought a Crosley to ride from the front to the rear. We could try a joke.
1: Leonard, everybody is with you.
2: Was that Leonard Stern or a broken record we heard?
1: I should say everybody is with you except your tongue. Surprise?
5: We could try a joke where Crosby bought a Cadillac. And no, I think what Leonard said, I think there's an idea there. But the little cars, the thing you could do jokes on, it's an exaggeration thing, you know. All the radio and picture people now are getting these little foreign cars. You can say, I saw one car the other day that was so small, in the back, instead of a trunk, it had a tobacco pouch.
1: Very good. Mr. Ware?
4: And the glove compartment was so small it can only hold two fingers.
1: That's a nice extension, Mr. Stern.
2: The cigarette lighter was so small it only lit butts.
1: Good. This is really going someplace. You want it back, Mr. Price?
5: You can say the car only had three gears. First, second, and second, and 7/8.
1: Mr. Field.
2: The spare tire was so small, instead of a spare tire, they had a cherry lifesaver with white mint sidewalls.
1: No, Mr. Price,
2: I think
1: we have enough interview jokes with Bing Crosby and Bob Hope. Now, let's follow Miss O'Hara's suggestion that we do a satire on Bob Hope's new movie, Pale Face. Do you have any suggestions there? Mr. Price, I saw you...
5: Well, I wrote on the script of that picture and in a minor capacity. In spite of it, it was a good picture. And as you know, it's a Western with Jane Russell as the star. And I think, as a satire, we could say a real modern Western on the radio sketch, a modern radio sketch where the Indians, instead of shooting flaming arrows into the stagecoach, are throwing Ronson lighters into a Studebaker.
1: That sounds all right to me. If you gentlemen are satisfied with that premise, we can go along and get into the wild and woolly west. How about
2: that? Good. The wide open spaces.
1: All right, Mr. Field.
2: You know, that's different from that Philadelphia with those rooms crowded, you know.
4: The rooms are so crowded they had to give it out according to the state. Like Texas was the biggest state that they gave it to. And California.
1: What is that?

0: It's a good finish. I can't get to it.
1: All right, Cindy, I'm afraid we'll still have to come back to it again. You don't think you can take it from there, do you? No, he's on the floor again. Mr. Simmons?
2: Well, we could certainly make the scene, say, a Western saloon. And Hope walks in. Of course, he's in the saloon. Hope says, howdy, partner. He says, my name is Montana. He says, my friends call me Montana. He says, my folks call me Montana. He says, then you can call me Montana. Crosby says, where are you from? Hope says, New Jersey. Mr. Price.
3: Hope could say, I'm really tough. He says, I have a brother. My brother's name is Rattlesnake. So I got another brother named Poison, and another brother named Blood, and another brother named Cutthroat. Says, Ma just had another baby. You named him George. And Crosby says, well, how come you named this baby George? And Hope says, we had to. It was a girl.
1: Mr. Stern.
2: Well, in all Hope and Crosby movies, they do these comedy songs. And I don't think that we actually could do a comedy song, but we might think up some funny titles.
1: Yeah, they're always a good source of comedy. Do you have one that you can give us?
2: Well, how about if you knew Susie like I know Susie, you'd go out with Henrietta?
1: That's a good song title. Do you have another, Mr. Ware?
0: Yes, how about Carolina Moon? What are you doing over Kansas City?
1: That's very good. Mr. Field.
4: I found a $1 million baby, but I'd rather have the cash.
5: I didn't mean it when I said drop dead, baby, so please get up and go home.
1: Good title. Mr. Stern?
2: Get back to the Western. Hope you... Hope could say, a partner.
1: Sounds like a silent partner, you
2: know. Sounds like you dissolved this partnership. Wait, I got the thought. He says, partner, you should have been here last night. He says, we had a wonderful time. We had 12 girls over from the dance hall, and we played Pony Express. And Crosby says, what's Pony Express? Hope says, post office, with a little more horsing around.
1: Mr. Warren.
0: Well, this might be a switch on that. They could have played airmail. That's post office on a higher plane.
1: Mr. Fields?
5: Well, as long as they're going along in that direction, they can still be in this bar arguing forth and back. And Crosby says, partner? I got Leonard Stern's partner now. He says, partner, we need someone who knows the Indian territory. We need someone to guide us. And an old-timer gets up and he says, how about me? I fought here. Why, I fought in the Indian wars for 3 different years, he says. They don't call me Cactus Pants for nothing. I shoot straighter than any man in the West. They don't call me Cactus Pants for nothing. He's, I can find a lost trail like nobody. They don't call me Cactus Pants for nothing. And then Hope says, sit down and say, I can't sit down. They don't call me Cactus Pants for nothing.
1: All right, gentlemen. I think we've managed to put together a rough draft of the script that Maureen O'Hara called for. Now, before we conclude our comedy writing session on the air, I'm sure that our listeners would be interested in hearing some behind-the-scenes anecdotes with the funny men that you've written for. Mr. Ware?
0: Well, one incident happened once. It was right after rehearsal, and we were all sitting around backstage, and Crosby's four boys came in. They were on their way home, and they dropped in to say hello. And the youngest one, little Lindsay, he ran over to Bing, and he began to beg him for a drum. Oh, that little kid wanted a drum so badly. And he teased about it and begged, and finally Bing put little Lindsay on his knee, and he said to him, Lenny boy, I've been thinking about this, and I don't think I should get you a drum. He says, after all, when we're at home, sometimes I want to read the newspaper, or I want to read a book, or I want to listen to some records, or I have to be on the telephone. He says, and you'll be walking around the house beating that drum and disturbing me. And little Lindsay looked up at Bing very soulfully, and he said, Daddy, Peter, I promise you, if you get me that drum, I'll only play it when you're asleep.
1: Very good. Mr. Price?
3: Well, let's just start a little story. We used to kick around when, during the last part of the war, we traveled with Bob Hope's show, and the writers were always sitting around someplace in an open field talking about girls and girls. And one of the writers was going with a twin at the time. We used to kid him about it a lot. And he admitted a lot of embarrassing mistakes. It actually came up. Both the twins were the same height, the same color hair, same color eyes. But he said he studied him. He got out of system, and he studied them, and it took him about 4 weeks, but he finally got so he could tell which one was Mary Jane and which one was Herman.
1: Mr. Stern.
2: Well, you know, publicity is important to all performers, and this concerns Milton Berle. Milton was in a show at the time. We were doing a radio program, and he couldn't find his name in any newspaper, any magazine, any periodical. No matter where he looked, his name wasn't mentioned in any paper, and he got quite upset, and finally he called up his press agent, Marty Ragaway, and he said, "Marty, come on over here. I want to speak to you." And Marty came over, and Berle said, "Marty, what is this?" He says, "I can't find my name in the papers. I don't see it in magazines." He says, "There's no publicity about me. Nobody's speaking about me." And Marty said, "You're wrong, Milton." He says, "Everybody in town is speaking about you." And Berle said, "Oh, yeah, what are they saying?" And Marty said, "Whatever happened to Milton Berle?"
1: Well, that's all the time we have anyhow for our anecdotes tonight. We've had a comedy show written on the air and some stories about America's top comedians. And now, as the Little Fist Boy says, it's time to retire. So join us again next week for another session, won't you? This is Ben Brady saying goodnight for Sid Fields, Roger Price, Leonard Stern, Snag Waris, and the Comedy Writers Show.
6: 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Maureen O'Hara, who suggested tonight's outline, can soon be seen in The Long Denial. 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

0: Hello, ladies and gentlemen, and welcome to the show.
1: Isn't he marvellous? The way you say that, you know what happens? I wind him up, you know.
0: Yeah.
1: I wind him up, point him at the microphone, press his button, and he's away. Four little batteries, he'll work for a week.
0: Did you say something, Eric?
1: Of little importance, sir. I leave all the clever stuff to you.
0: Quite right.
1: Will the show finish early today?
0: Going somewhere?
1: Can you keep a secret?
0: Well, I'm not given to betraying confidence.
1: That'll do me, whatever it means. That'll do me. Look at that.
0: Look at what?
1: 10 o'clock tonight.
0: Why, I didn't see it properly. What is it?
1: Membership card for it, that's all.
0: Membership card for what?
1: I'm in the club.
0: In the club?
1: Yeah, I've joined the cinema club.
0: Cinema club?
1: Underground Films.
0: I didn't know you were interested in trains. What's showing?
1: Everything, I'm told.
0: Cinema Club, Underground Films.
1: Oh, yes.
0: Just a moment, just a moment.
1: Do I see a little flicker? Not quite dead?
0: Underground Films. I get it.
1: Where from? I'll come with you.
0: I've seen the posters outside that cinema club.
1: You dirty little devil. You have to travel 8 miles to see those.
0: I've seen them. Women without any...
1: Steady now, steady now. You've got a funny colour.
0: And they're writhing in the middle of a field with an expression on their faces.
1: Could be nettles.
0: It's not nettles. Mucky movies.
1: They're not. There's a cowboy picture on there tonight.
0: But what's the cowboy picture called?
1: I nude.
0: Noon.
1: I nude you, nude.
0: I know.
1: I nude.
0: With actors and actresses in the all together. It's disgusting. You go to see one of those films and I'll lose all respect for you.
1: Old-fashioned you are, and I can tell by that suit. The wing collar on the spats.
0: There's nothing old-fashioned about human dignity and self-respect.
1: Oh.
0: There's nothing old-fashioned about playing life with a straight bat. No, yes, but. Hold aloft the flag of decency.
1: Hello.
0: Don't defile yourself. You're worthy and capable of better things. Now, be honest. Would you like your mother to see such a film?
1: She recommended it. She gets in at half price on the pension book.
0: You know what I mean. Would you take your mother?
1: No, I wouldn't.
0: I'm proud of you. Learn to live an ordered and decent life. When you go to bed at night, you should say to yourself, what have I done wrong today?
1: I never get to sleep.
0: Go on, tear up that membership card. Go on, tear it up.
1: Oh, but
0: never mind, but tear it up.
1: Why?
0: Tear it up. I'm proud of what you've just done, Eric.
1: Well, I might as well tear these up as well.
0: What are they?
1: Well, they're the pictures that they send each member for the forthcoming attractions.
0: Let me have a look.
1: Get off. I'm not letting you have a look at this and listen to you going, ooh-ah, ooh-ah, ooh-ah.
0: Disgusting. I wouldn't do that. Let me have a look. Ooh-ah, ooh-ah, ooh-ah. Look at that one.
1: Ah, that's the film for July. I can't wait for August. Now, this is on tonight.
0: Let me look.
1: Cheeky.
0: I think that is disgusting and degrading.
1: I agree.
0: And impossible.
1: It's not nice. It's not nice at all, that isn't.
0: And do you mean to tell me that people will pay and go see this sort of thing?
1: A sad reflection on our society as it is today. But I'm afraid that they will.
0: I can't understand what pleasure they get out of it.
1: Beats me!
0: Let me just have another look.
1: Go on then, just one.
0: What time does it start?
1: Well, by the look of you, I think it started already. Come on, let's go.
2: It's good, isn't it? It is good. It is. Isn't it? It's good.
1: It's all based on fear. Good afternoon, sir.
0: Good afternoon, Constable.
1: You want a car registration number JMP300K?
0: Yes.
1: Good news, sir. I'm sure you're going to be more than pleased.
0: More than pleased about what?
1: We found your car. Got your car back for you, sir.
0: Got my car back for me?
1: Oh, yes.
0: But my car hasn't been stolen. I mean, it's in my garage.
1: Ah, well, I'm very well aware of that. You see, we like to find the cars before they've been stolen.
0: Before they've been stolen?
1: Oh, yes, sir. All part of our new efficiency plan and saves a lot of bother. Your car should have been stolen a week tomorrow. But I'm happy to report that we found it safe in your garage.
0: Oh, I'm grateful, officer.
1: Oh, it's a pleasure. That'll be £6 exactly, sir.
0: £6? For what?
1: 12 tickets for the policeman's ball.
0: I don't want 12 tickets for the policeman's ball.
1: In that case, sir, you are under arrest for insulting a police officer.
0: You silly fool, you start raving bonkers. I haven't insulted a police officer.
1: You have now. Come along with me.

0: Music's what now, is it?
1: It is.
0: Who's the singer?
1: A great vocalist.
0: Couldn't you get a singer?
1: She's a singer, a vocalist.
0: She does both. That's clever.
1: Ladies and gentlemen, Miss Elaine Del Mar. Welcome, Elaine.
2: Oh, nice to see you again, Ernie.
1: Thank you. May I introduce my home help?
2: Eric. Never met, but I've seen him on television.
0: Very kind.
1: You've seen him on television? Fancy a grown woman watching the Wombles. That was a good one, wasn't it? Wasn't that a good one, Elaine?
2: Very funny. Yeah.
1: Right in that time I was.
0: That was a good one. Yeah. I see. You care to step outside for a couple of minutes?
1: Any time you like.
0: Not you, Elaine. I fancy her.
2: Sorry, Eric. I've got to sing a song.
1: And it's called...
2: I'm All Smiles.
0: She can't sing. You said she was a vocalist.
1: Oh, come off. For God's sake.

0: Thank you, Elaine. Marvelous. Now, my play this week is just an ordinary run-of-the-mill work of genius.
1: The voice of Early Wise.
0: This play, what I have wrote, is set in the heart of the jungle, full of trees.
1: Early Wise. Playwright, extraordinary and superb athlete. He proved this 2 weeks ago at Crystal Palace when he pole vaulted 34 feet, 6.5 inches over his wallet. And not many people can do that on the pound note.
0: No. To play the part of my leading lady, I auditioned some of the greatest actresses in the world.
1: Oh, yes. Phoebe Pottage.
0: Nora Beresford.
1: Iris Pufflethwaite.
0: Glenda Jackson.
1: Who?
0: Glenda Jackson.
1: The only one I've never heard of.
0: Well, we couldn't get any of those famous ladies.
1: No, and Larry Grayson's on holiday.
0: But we did manage to enlist the services of a very talented and equally lovely actress.
1: A lovely actress who speaks French without tears and famous for her mucky poems.
0: Mucky poems?
1: Oh, yes. Does them all the time.
0: She doesn't do mucky poems.
1: She does. It's a gift.
0: Ladies and gentlemen, Nicola Paget.

0: Nicola, I hope you didn't hear what Eric said you were famous for.
1: I didn't hear Eric say a word.
0: Good.
1: I'll have to be quick, said Dirty Dick. I'm due back at the depot by noon. You give me a kiss and I'll give you this.
0: Miss Nicola, please.
1: Oh, I'm terribly sorry, Mr. Wise.
2: You don't have to apologize, Nicotine.
0: Nicola!
2: Oh.
0: Sorry, Miss Gadget.
1: Patchy.
2: Anyway, be fair, we were close.
0: Now,
2: Arsenal. Oh, sorry.
0: I have written a play. It takes place in a jungle full of trees. And it's called King Kong.
1: King Kong?
0: Yes. Oh,
1: you'll need a monster, a horrible hairy thing.
2: Oh, don't worry, Ernie's in the play.
0: Yes, I'm in. I play the part of the professor. You, my dear, play my beautiful young daughter.
2: Right, then I'll go put another frock on.
1: Oh, I think he means me.
2: What a pity.
0: Now, Nicola, I want you to give of yourself freely. Get really into the character. Otherwise, you know, it means extra rehearsals at my lodgings.
2: You dirty little devil.
0: This is acting now. This is legit. I shall be using my old man's voice.
2: That one you're using now?
0: No.
2: Oh.
0: No. It'll be full of character and wit.
2: Yes, what will?
0: My old man's voice. Oh. It'll be, hello, my dear.
2: Are you doing it now?
0: Yes. Oh, hello, my dear. How are you? That's the sort of thing I'll be doing.
2: Yes, it's a good actor.
0: Yes. Now, you're
2: but
0: quite...
2: not at that.
0: Now, you're quite sure you didn't hear what Eric said you were famous for?
1: I didn't hear a word.
0: Oh, that's splendid. We can do my play. Ladies and gentlemen...
1: As quick as you like, said Dirty Dick. I'm due back at the depot by noon. Now, listen, said Nell. That's all very well, but I've got to walk back to Dunoon.
2: I didn't know that. I'll just fetch my hat. You'll land in a terrible pickle.
1: Don't worry, Dad. Come back to my pad, because I'm fond of the old slap and tickle.
2: Good Lord. See, I told you she was famous for it.
0: I've had enough of this poetic stuff. It's not nice. What you're doing is wrong. Let's get underway with my magnificent play, the title of which is King Kong.
3: The BBC proudly presents The Mighty Kong, written by Ernie Wise in conjunction with the man who makes the bird boxes for Percy Edwards and the assistant manager at Barclays Bank, Peterborough. The cast is as follows. Professor Earn, Ernie Wise, BSc.
2: Bald, small, and crackered.
3: His beautiful young daughter, Nicotine Pageant. The part of Scoop Morecambe, sent to cover the search for the Mighty Kong by the editor of Girls Crystal, will be played by Eric Morecambe, CIA.
0: Caught in the act.
3: Ladies and gentlemen, the Mighty Kong.
0: We sail tomorrow for the Isle of Kong. I'll show those fellows at the Royal Zoological Society that Professor Earn is no crank. I will capture and bring back the giant anthropoid. I know that such a beast exists, and I will bring him back to the London Zoo and show him to the world free at 50p a time. Oh, Nicola, my beautiful daughter.
1: I must speak with you, Father.
0: No time, no time. Tomorrow we sail for the Island of Kong.
1: And you truly believe there is a giant anthropoid on the Island of Kong?
0: Of course I do.
1: My fiancé is a newspaper reporter. I would feel happier if he were to accompany us.
0: I hate newspaper men. For years they have scoffed at my talk of a monster.
1: He's waiting outside to see you. He's from the Daily Bugle.
0: From the Daily Bugle, eh? Well, tell him to blow.
1: Come in.
2: Evening, all. I'm sorry I'm late. Only I've just had a quick flash from the fashion editor, and she didn't often oblige.
1: Father, this is my fiancé.
2: Hello, how are you?
1: This is my father. He's an anthropologist.
2: I'm sorry to hear that. Is there no cure?
0: I study man.
2: Hello, we have another one here.
0: No, I'm a hunter. Let me show you some of my conquests.
2: It's going to be one of those shows, is it?
1: Tomorrow we sail for the Island of Kong. My father and I would like you to accompany us.
0: Tish! The man's a nincompoop.
1: His reports will be published for all the world to see. Please, Father.
0: Is he a good newspaper man?
1: Well, up to now, they've only put him on the advertisements in the personal column.
2: That is true, yes. I got engaged to myself last week. And I'm sure that you'll enjoy it.
4: He isn't even a proper writer.
1: I know that he has it in him to be a great journalist. His reports will silence the tongues of them that mock you.
2: How do you know that there is a giant gorilla on the island?
1: Masters of various ships trading close to the island of Kong have told of something huge and terrifying.
0: That's true, that's true. I have the specifications.
2: Well, try putting your head between your knees. It always works for me.
0: Oh, well, if you wish, you can come with us.
2: Oh, you try and stop me.
1: Then we sail tomorrow.
0: For the island of Kong. Yes, for the island of Kong.
2: This, this looks like a good place to do jobs.
0: Oh. I'm worn out. 6 times I've been out in the bush.
2: Told her not to eat that coconut.
0: The whole day we searched this place and still no sign of Mighty Kong. Nicola, my child.
1: Yes, Daddy?
0: I should never have brought you to this place. It is fraught with danger.
1: I'm happy here in the jungle, and I adore animals. Besides, I want to try and get a pair of cheetahs.
2: You don't need them.
0: There's great danger here.
2: You could be right. I think it's the audience.
0: I sense danger.
1: Surely not.
2: He could be right, as I said before.
1: You're keeping something from me.
2: Not for much longer, I hope.
0: Nicola, I am taking you from this place.
1: Father, listen to me. Ever since I was a little girl, I had an affinity with all animals. I hold no fear for them, nor they for me. Should the mighty Kong, should I meet him, I will treat him like any other creature, with affection and understanding, because I am not afraid.
5: But I know we'll meet again some sunny day.
1: Good night, Father.
6: Good night, Scoop.
0: Good night, my dear.
2: Yes, I'll just come along with you to see that you're tucked up safely.
0: You come back here.
2: Oh, I can't even get a game of Monopoly now. I might have landed on Mayfair tonight.
0: Tonight you're going to stand guard here and keep an eye open for the mighty Kong. If you see anything, use this tranquilizer gun. Just keep your eyes open,
2: what
0: young
2: about,
0: man.
2: What about you?
0: I'm going to bivouac in my tent.
2: Well, no wonder you can't get up in the mornings.
0: Good night.
2: Good night. Oh, dear.
6: Oh. Are you alone?
2: Yes, I am, yes.
6: Are you afraid?
2: Oh, good Lord, no. A better word would be petrified.
1: Where's Daddy?
2: He's in his tent. Let's sit down on this log, shall we? It's nice sitting here, like this with you, Cinders. Have a crisp.
1: Thank you. Do you like animals?
2: Had a tortoise once.
1: Lovely animals.
2: You should have seen it begging for a lettuce leaf. Have another crisp.
1: It's beautiful here in the jungle. Are you fond of nature?
2: Oh, yes. Which tent shall we go in?
1: Just talk to me.
2: Oh.
1: When we're married, I'm going to have 6 dogs, 4 cats, 2 guinea pigs, and a billy goat.
2: That'll surprise the doctor.
1: Oh, it's all so peaceful here.
2: Yes, you're right. I'm sorry about that. I eat them too quickly.
0: What in the name of heaven was that?
2: I'm not sure, but I think somebody stood on Mrs. Mill's foot.
1: It's getting closer.
0: Quick! Get the tranquilizer gun and shoot it!
1: No, you must not shoot the poor thing!
2: I tell you what, I'll get the gorilla lure.
0: Good idea!
2: It's in Harpenden and I won't be long.
1: Leave this to me. Don't be afraid, Kong. I won't harm you. That's better, Kong, dear. I can't see all of you, but I know you're beautiful. Please come back again.
4: Oh, have you ever seen anything like that before? That such a sweet and beautiful young girl can do that to such a monster?
2: I don't know how she does it. I go white when I see Sooty.
4: Now's our chance.
1: What do you mean?
4: While Kong is in a good mood, we'll go after him and capture him.
1: Be very careful.
2: Yes, I will. I will. And if I don't come back, will you see that my old mother gets this piece of paper?
1: What is it?
2: My father's address. He went out 30 years ago for a tin of condensed milk and hasn't been seen since.
1: Take care, Daddy.
4: Don't worry. We'll be back soon. Look out! Look out!
1: What's happening?
4: Run for your life! We're being chased by the mighty Kong!
1: What are we going to do, Father?
4: Leave it to me! I'm only little, but I'll do my best. Pass me the tranquilizing gun.
2: Very well, sir. Why do I? How? It was resting on the brazier.
1: I thought I could feel something.
4: Hand me the gun, quick. Here. Take that, you brute. It's worked. He's running away.
2: Now, would you mind giving me one?
4: Why?
2: I've got to catch the flaming thing.
4: Delighted.
1: Oh. Is he working?
2: No, I knew it wouldn't. I'm too tough for anything like that to work.
1: We'll never see him again, Father.
4: Oh, don't cry. I think we will, my dear. We'll see him again back in my study in England, near London. It's nice to be back home. It was terrifying out there in the jungle.
6: I don't know. It had its moments.
2: You know, Professor, you must be very proud to have captured the mighty Kong. And brought him back to London Zoo.
4: Well, I'm only little, but I did my best.
1: Daddy, I'm proud of you. Let's have a drink.
2: Oh, what a good idea. Well, I think
4: that's an excellent idea.
1: Say when?
2: After we finish the drink.
4: Happened?
1: The mighty Kong has escaped from London Zoo and is heading this way.
4: Good Lord, he's tearing London to pieces. He's just destroyed the Albert Hall.
2: He can't do that. Dorothy Squire is doing a one-man concert there tonight. Do something.
4: Well, I'm only little, but I'll do my best. He's heading this way. It's him. It's the mighty Kong.
1: Leave it to me. Let me try and pacify him. I'm your friend. There's nothing to be afraid of. I'll make the first sacrifice.
2: That's a relief.
1: I'll go with him. Daddy! Oh, you'll never believe this.
4: What happened?
1: It's not me he fancies. It's you.
4: Well, I'm only little, but I'll do my best.

So that was the Eric Morecambe and Ernie Wise radio show. Eric and Ernie's guests today were Nicola Paget and Elaine Del Mar. The music came from Peter Knight and his orchestra, the script was written by Eddie Braben, and the program produced by John Browell. And my name is Tom Edwards, and I always announce the shows for Morecambe and Wise. It must be because I'm cheap.

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2: Would you credit it? 50-odd years of bake it same old always. 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I'll put one at Lance onto it. Very nice, young Harold. 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
5: I'm just doing the rebel yell here to kind of kick the Stan Freberg show off, you know what I mean? There's the yellow rose in Texas that I am going to see. Nobody else could miss her, not half as much as me. I tried throwing a, excuse me, that's just a shade loud on the snare drum. I say that's just a shade loud, you idiot. Hold it, I say.
6: Wait a minute, what's all the noise about? Who are you?
5: I'm Stan Freberg.
6: Well, how can that be? I mean, I'm Stan Freberg.
5: Well, I mean to say, I'm the recorded Stan Freberg, you know.
6: Well, I'm the live Stan Freberg, and I'll thank you to get back on the record, will you?
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6: What do you mean, smart aleck Yankee? Be quiet, Freberg.
5: You be quiet, Freberg. I appreciate it.
6: Yeah, but listen, what...
5: Listen, you keep out of this, will you? You're on another record. Okay, hold it, you guys.
6: Wait a minute, who are you?
7: My name is St. George. I'm a knight.
6: No, not you. I mean the other guy.
5: I told you, I'm Stan Freberg.
6: Not you, I mean all these other people.
8: We're all Stan Freberg.
7: Right.
6: People, we've forgotten something. We forgot to open the show.
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0: thank you very much. Well, it took so long to open the show that just time to say thank you for being with us, and good night, everybody! Just kidding, just kidding.
1: Oh, Stan.
0: Yes?
1: The sheep have arrived.
0: Oh, good, so I hear. From week to week, we will be bringing you, let us just say, rather unusual guest attractions, including an interview with the Abominable Snowman, blueprints for a build-it-yourself swamp, and 3D stereopticon slides of the Johnstown flood with the original cast. Today, however, in honor of Bastille Day, we bring you direct from the Basque region of France, Monsieur Marcel Toulet and his original tuned sheep chorus. Due to a linguistical barrier, Monsieur Toulet's friend, Mr. Devereux, I believe it is, will interpret for us. Is that right, sir?
2: Monsieur, it's a great pleasure to interpret for CBS Radio.
0: Yes, well, the pleasure's ours, Mr.
2: Devereux.
0: Ask your friend, if you will, please, what kind of sheep these are.
2: Monsieur Toulet, l'enverrus ton rond. Yes, look at him. He say gray ones.
0: I see. Well, what are the little bells tied around the sheep's neck? I noticed that. Will you ask him what they are for?
2: Monsieur Toulet, l'on te veut la pox, c'est dit, vous voyez le ding, ding, ding, ding, ding, ding.
0: What?
2: Yes, look at him. He say, a lot of sheep have bells, but this sheep are tuned. Says to make the chromatic scales, which he makes use of by knocking the sheep on the head with his crook, a signal to them to ring the bell. He do it like this. In this manner, he can play different songs.
0: Well, that's very nice. I suppose he's going to play a little Baba Black Sheep for us, or something equally as appropriate.
2: I ask him, Monsieur Toulet, de lamente pervacheux, Baba Black Sheep.
3: Je t'aime, Berede. Quand elle l'a mort, leur grand jeu bêtera. Freeburg, elle est au jeu de mer, CBS, leur grand jeu bêtera.
2: Oh, he is very offended, monsieur.
0: Yes, sound of that.
2: He says this sheep play only cool jazz, man.
0: Well, tell him on behalf of CBS Radio, I certainly didn't want to put down his sheep, but the...
2: He say, never mind, this no job.
0: I see. Well, tell him, okay.
2: Commencez. That means start.
0: Oh, that's very nice.
3: Monsieur et madame. Commencez.
2: No.
3: Henry, no. Eh, je vais te mettre en fin. Et je vais te mettre en fin.

thank you very much. So much for the tune sheep. Gee, it's worth all the trouble we went to. We had a little jurisdictional dispute between the American Federation of Musicians and the 4-H Club. Seriously, it is our plan to give occasionally on this series what I call, simply for want of a better title, Freeburg's Fables. Tonight we present our first one.

only a fable, and any resemblance between the city we depict and any real Nevada city is purely coincidental. Ladies and gentlemen, we present Incident at Los Varosis.

0: incident occurred. It was 1960 when the incident occurred. That's almost 10 years ago. We feel it only fitting on the anniversary of the incident that we go back and reconstruct for you the events that led up to it. It all started with a notorious rivalry between the two famous Los Varosis nightclubs, the El Sodom and the Rancho Gomorrah. Perhaps you recall the publicity. Early in 1960, the feud got pretty hot when the El Sodom owner, Sam Mohammed, opened his new club with an unusually lavish review. The usual line of chorus girls opened the show with all 386 teeth gleaming.
1: We are the girls of the new El Sodom.

0: Following this tender opening was quite a musical extravaganza. They had borrowed the 120 Radio City Music Hall Rockettes, had 119 costume changes, and featured Fats Domino on the contrabassoon. They were doing Rock Around Romeo and Juliet, and business was booming.
1: But so, what lies through yonder window grate? It is the East.

0: Hiya, Nivy. Boy, rock around Romeo and Juliet is really packing them in, eh? 25,000 people this show.
1: Yeah, but...
0: Ah, later. I want to catch the rest of the show. That new kid, Peggy Taylor, sings good, eh?
1: Yeah, good. But Mr. Mohammed, the Rancho Gamora.
0: What about the Rancho Gamora?
1: The book and the World Orchestra.
0: The World Orchestra? Boy, that's so... And it was big. Very big. The string section featured Yasha Heifetz, Yehudi Menuhin, the Budapest String Quartet, and Jack Benny. On guitars, Les Paul, Andre Segovia, and Elvis Presley. On horns, the entire brass section of the New York Philharmonic, plus Shorty Rogers and Wingy Minone. At the quadruple keyboards, Arthur Rubinstein, Joe Fingers Carr, Liberace, and Harry Truman. Oh, yes, with Lawrence Welk on accordion. The whole thing, of course, was under the baton of Ina Ray Hutton.

0: And in the lounge, as an added attraction, twice nightly, a lover's spat between Elizabeth Taylor and Mike Todd. The fact that the World Orchestra et al. Was such a smash hit that the Rancho Gomorrah had to tear out the walls to seat 50,000 more people did not go unnoticed back at the El Sodom. Sam Mohammed and his sidekick, Nebuchadnezzar, had the biggest scheme afoot yet. The El Sodom finished the largest swimming pool in the world in record time. It was so large, in fact, an embarrassing number of guests perished trying to reach the other side. And it was only when the club realized that their cash customers were being lost at sea, or rather lost at pool, that they thoughtfully installed helicopter lifeguard service. But the best was yet to come.
1: Nebby, I want a press conference in 1 hour.
2: What is it, boss?
1: Get all the wire services here. This is it. Florence Chadwick says she definitely will attempt to swim the pool.
0: Well, the great day is here. There are more than 300,000 people lining the banks of the El Sodom pool, where any second now the very great Florence Chadwick will attempt. And there she goes. There she goes. She has just entered the water, and that's all from here for now. Take it away, Fred Norwalk, in helicopter number one.
3: Fred Norwalk here. We can't quite see Miss Chadwick. We can, however, make out the Coast Guard cutters that are escorting her. Folks, I tell you, the view from here is really something. The magnificent Nevada scenery. The glorious sunlight reflecting off the slot machines lining the entire banks of the El Sodom pool, placed there for the convenience of the spectators. Also alternating between the slot machines are telescopes, through which the customers may get a free look at Miss Chadwick every single time they hit the jackpot. That noise you hear in the background is a slot machine here in the helicopter being operated by our pilot, George Snoozoff. I still can't quite make out Miss Chadwick. Perhaps if we can get Jim Ryan over in helicopter number two to come in. He's flying at a lower altitude.
4: Thank you, Fred Norwalk. Jim Ryan here in helicopter number two. Will you hold down the slot machine there, Perry? Thank you. I can't see Miss Chadwick too well. Matter of fact, we can't see her at all. But we sure get a beautiful view of the now famous floating crap games. We're going to switch you over to helicopter number three, our television plane. Perhaps they, through the miracle of electronics, can see Miss Chadwick. I know they're really way up there, so come in, Wing Spadley, in helicopter number three.
5: Wing Spadley here in helicopter number three. We are really up here. I think we are as high as man has gone in a helicopter. Hope you can read me clearly as I am talking through my oxygen mask. George, can you switch on the telescopic lens yet on the camera? No? Well, keep trying.
0: And so it went. It was quite a day at the El Sodom, and a good time was had by all, except, of course, at the Rancho Gomorrah. Oh, incidentally, Miss Chadwick didn't make it. It was flatly denied by the Rancho Gomorrah boys that they had tampered with her hot, nourishing broth.
6: Well, Bruno, baby, you did such a good job tampering with Miss Chadwick's hot, nourishing broth that we are thinking of giving you a raise.
7: Well, gee, thanks, Mr. Belchazzar.
6: You can call me Lou.
7: Thanks, Lou.
8: Hey, boss.
6: Yeah, Flack.
8: I got it all set up. We're going to make that Chadwick thing at the El Sodom look like a Sunday school picnic.
6: Did you set the deal?
8: You said it.
7: What's the pitch, Flack? What are we booking in?
8: The 1960 presidential inauguration on stage.
6: Twice a night. They understand that, don't they?
8: Well, yeah. It's in the deal.
7: Okay. What do we call the show?
6: The Inaugurieties of 1960.
7: What a title. Have you got the choreography worked out?
6: Yeah. Get a load of this. Two lines of girls. Big, you know.
8: Yeah.
6: One line I got in Supreme Court justice robes. The other line is dressed in scanty versions of the suit the president will wear.
7: Oh, gee, that's great.
6: They all have their left hands on copies of the Nevada phone books and their right hands raised in the air like they're swearing in. Except they ain't swearing in, they're trucking on down.
8: you know, it's got real class.
7: Yeah.
8: Well, what's the music like?
6: Come on, they're rehearsing the show.

0: Swear me in. I got the inauguration blues. Clean out the White House, got those 1964 presidential inauguration blues.
1: Booking the inaugural was a stroke of genius. And what with coming on stage twice a night and being held over for 8 weeks, this president was inaugurated more times than Franklin Delano Roosevelt. No show ever opened without critics, however, and there were a few. Luella Parsons took a dim view of the proceedings. They seated her behind a post. Back at the El Sodom, however, they took a dimmer view than Miss Parsons. Sam Mohammed, the El Sodom owner, was livid.
2: If those bums at the Rancho Gamora think Sam Mohammed is going to take this lion down, they're out of their skulls. We aren't whipped yet.
3: Yeah, but, boss, we're doing good business, harpooning the whale twice a night in the pool.
2: Good, but not great. Besides, we're running out of whales. Whales is hard to come by in Nevada.
3: Yeah, that's right, but, haven't we been packing them in the lounge?
2: Oh, certainly. Grace Kelly's baby splashing in her bathinet is a smash. But we're going to go bigger than that.
3: Oh, what could be bigger than that?
2: Plenty. Now, hand me those papers, Aunt Abby, huh? Now, what's the biggest thing in the headlines? Let's see.
3: This is it, right here. Why, there's nothing there but the Suez Crisis.
2: Well, that's it. We're going to book the Gaza Strip.
3: Boss, we're going to move the club to the Gaza Strip.
2: Nebby, my boy, you missed the point. Sam Mohammed doesn't have to go to the Gaza Strip.
4: Here's a flash. The Gaza Strip is coming to Mohammed. Sam Mohammed, Las Perosis, Nevada's gambling biggie, has booked an international incident into his plush nightery, the El Sodom. He is flying in by continuous airlift 3/4 of a mile of the Gaza Strip, complete with soldiers and implements of war.
1: Yes, they cut it into 100-foot sections and numbered the sections the way William Randolph Hearst used to move great treasures of art to San Simeon. The pictures of 100-foot section of sand with 14 Egyptian soldiers wearing full battle dress and bewildered looks being snatched off to Nevada made the cover of Life. And when it was pointed out to Sam Mohammed that the booking of a war into Los Verosis would cause many people to lose their lives, he replied,
2: "People are going to have wars anyway. Why blame me?"
1: And on that philosophical note, the Gaza Strip was reassembled in the new Suez Room, built to accommodate 750,000 people in addition to the battle area. For the convenience of the soldiers, Sam placed crap tables, slot machines, and roulette wheels right between the front lines. You couldn't say Sam Mohammed wasn't a thoughtful man. You couldn't say he wasn't shrewd either. Just as protection in case the international incident was rained out, he had some interesting added attractions. In the lounge, a rare phonograph record of Adolf Hitler singing, "I didn't raise my boy to be a soldier." And in the garage, the St. Valentine's Day Massacre with the original cast. Now, you wouldn't book an international incident on stage complete with two armies, count 'em, two, and live ammunition without a chorus line and original music. And neither would Sam.
0: Gaza Strip! Gaza Strip!
1: life for a chorus girl isn't easy to begin with, but there were extracurricular hazards for the El Sodom girls, including jumping in and out of foxholes gracefully and tap dancing on sand. Due to unanticipated expenses, the El Sodom went over their budget. There was quite a turnover in dealers who had been forced to work the tables in no man's land. All in all, 228 dealers, croupiers, and shills bit the felt. But so it wasn't a total loss. They sold the screen rights to Universal International with the tentative title, They Died With Their Eye Shades On. If you think the fellows at the Rancho Gomorrah were taking this lying down, they were. By the pool.
5: Rub a little bit of that suntan oil between my shoulder blades, will you, grown-up baby? I got delicate skin.
6: Sure thing, Mr. Belshazzar. Say, if you don't mind me saying so, you're taking this pretty calm for a man who just lost 250,000 people to the El Sodom.
4: Boss, I got it.
5: Got what?
4: The way we can top the El Sodom.
5: So you got it all worked out, huh? Well, that's nice.
4: Well, look, I mean, booking the Gaza Strip hurt the El Sodom in the long run. The war got a bad press.
5: It did a pretty good business. They packed them in.
4: Yeah, but the newspapers criticized them for booking a war. So here's the way I figure it. We'll pull the big switch and book peace. It'll be a smash. Look, I can see the headlines in Variety now. Peace, powerful box office, may start trend.
6: Gee, Mr. Belshazzar, that sounds great.
5: Shut up, grown-up baby. Listen, Flack, when I want your ideas, I'll ask for them.
4: But, boss, you didn't let me finish. We'll book a summit conference. We'll build our own summit. We'll plant grass on it.
5: Where do we get the dirt?
4: From the soil bank. I mean, they got lots of it.
5: Okay, what do we put on the top of the summit?
4: Well, oh, I can see it now. We arrange some chairs in a sort of semicircle. Then you know what we do? We book in the world leaders to sit in them.
6: Yeah, and in between the chairs we put special slot machines that'll take like francs, rubles, pounds, yen.
5: This part I like.
6: Then I'll have IBM start on the machines, huh?
5: Sit down, Bruna baby. We ain't gonna do it.
6: Why not?
5: Because they booked one into Geneva and it laid an egg.
4: So we ain't gonna book peace.
5: We can't take a chance on it. We're only gonna go for a sure thing at the box office.
4: Well, what are we gonna do?
5: I'll tell you what you're gonna do. You're gonna tear out the walls and make room for 1 million people. I'm through playing games with the El Sodom. I've been saving this for my Sunday punch.
1: Some Sunday punch. It was bigger than Los Feroces had imagined in their wildest dreams. And when the boys at the El Sodom saw the 500-foot neon sign go up at the Rancho Gomorrah, they could hardly believe it. The sign read, "For all the world to see,
7: the Rancho Gomorrah proudly presents, for one time only, on stage, the hydrogen bomb."
1: Yes, everybody who thought he was anybody was there that night. In fact, there were more than 1 million people in the room when the gigantic machinery rolled back the roof and the great spotlight slowly slithered up the silver tower until it came to rest on that grim, spectral object. I wonder if the boys were still counting their profits when time ran out and the man pushed the button.
8: Los Feroces was a golden city, as the history writers all have penned. But her days were numbered in that heavenly book, and she pushed her own button in the end.
1: So concludes our fable, Incident at Los Feroces. And we'd really love to receive your comments. Sometime soon we'll do another fable for you. Meanwhile, we'll all be back next week with, of all things, an interview with the Abominable Snowman, the inside story of the Midnight Ride of Paul Revere, and for you music lovers, the real lowdown on hi-fi in honor of Deafen Your Neighbors Week. Plus, the Lox Audio Theater with a stirring psychological drama entitled Kick Me Tender. So until next week, then, this is Stan Freberg saying thanks for listening, God bless you, and good night.
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12: Good evening. Tonight, I'm going out with Ken Worthington for a curry. And it's my first ever curry. Some of you will laugh at that and think, you know, how come it's his first curry? But it is. So you shouldn't laugh. I'm a little bit nervous. I'm well aware that curry sauce can stain. So after consulting with my wife, Mary, I've elected not to wear my roll neck sweater. I'm sporting a leisure shirt, dark in colour, very functional item. You know, Mary just wants to be able to whip it off me and stick it in the wash if there's stains. And also I'll be sweating profusely, I suspect, you know. And as I've said to Ken, I do reserve the right to have an omelette if the curry's too hot.
13: We present the Shuttleworths in How's Your Nan?

0: Come on.
1: Oh, you love.
0: Give us a kiss, love. Yeah. Oh. See you later.
1: Yes.
0: Enjoy your curry, John.
1: Yeah. I'll try not to get any mess on my shirt, love.
0: Yeah, all right, love.
1: Shame you're not coming with me, Mary.
0: Yeah, I know.
1: Yeah, but Mary has a prior engagement.
0: Yeah.
1: She and her friend Joan Chitty are attending a Summers party.
0: Ann Summers, John.
1: Yeah, Mary insists
0: John
1: on
0: Summers.
1: Saying Ann Summers party, but,
0: okay.
1: You know, you wouldn't say A Apple, Mary, you'd say an Apple, you know, and same rules apply.
0: I'm off.
1: But Summer begins with a consonant. Consonant, please, Carol. But yes, it's something. Oh, yeah, bye, love. Something that Mary's started doing at different ladies' houses. I've suggested Mary should have one. You know, get some strawberries and some bunting up. You know, it'd be lovely. Certainly, it's the right weather for a summer's party because it's a warm, sunny evening. Not suitable, in my view, for eating curry. A cold, foggy night would be more appropriate. But too late. You know, the table's been booked. Table for two in the name of Worthington. Ken will be round very shortly. And while we're waiting for him, why don't I play you a song on my organ, which I just happen to have here, all about what I'd rather be doing tonight, which is plane spotting. Something I like to do with Mary, or on my own, more often on my own.

So recently there weren't enough. The experience was a bit duff, you know, because of the recent Aspire.

0: Doncaster.
1: Hello?
0: Oh.
1: Are you coming? Jan?
0: Suddenly don't want to go for a curry.
1: Jan? Are you there?
0: You can't see me.
1: I can't see you with the reflection.
0: Oh, if I keep very still, hopefully Ken won't spot me. Yeah, he's wandered off now. He's looking up to the bedroom. Oof, he's going around the side of the house. I think both the doors are locked. Yeah, I'm experiencing, is it fight or flight? I mean, I wouldn't mind so much, but he's only asked me to go because he's fallen out with Roger, who lives at the halfway house. See, Ken used to have a curry on his own, but he was finding there were too many family groups and courting couples. So Ken became self-conscious and was hurrying his meal. In Roger, he found a curry companion, until last week, when after a dispute, Roger smashed a pompadour on Ken's head. Of course, it shattered. It's very brittle. And shards of the pompadour were in Ken's hair. It took Ken a long time to remove them, because, of course, Ken's got an afro.
1: Yeah, I can see you ready now.
0: Oh, he can't see me.
1: Let's go.
0: I'm going to have to go. Hey, stop it. What are you doing?
1: The thing you have to remember, Jan, is that curry is our national dish.
2: No.
0: Shepherd's pies, surely.
1: No, it's curry, Jan.
0: Look, but anyway.
1: Cheers.
0: Tell me again. What happens when we sit down?
1: Well, we'll be given a menu.
0: Yes.
1: And while we're choosing, we can order some pappadums.
0: Yes.
1: And the pickle tray.
0: Oh,
1: that's what I do.
0: I see. And will you help me navigate the menu, Ken?
1: Yes.
0: And assist with pronunciation, things like that.
1: Relax, Jill. You're safe with me.
0: I was safe with Ken, and I knew that. But Ken is an experienced curry eater. And once, when he had a takeaway, I tried a bit of his peshwari naan. And, oh, absolutely blew me away. Loved it. So I, as we entered the Indian restaurant, was I filled with trepidation.
1: Come on, John.
0: Right, Ken. Oh, it's very dark, Ken.
1: It is.
0: We're entering another world, aren't we? And, oof, yeah, straight away, strange, unfamiliar smells from the Orient are greeting the nostrils. Or are they? No. That's Jif, Ken, isn't it?
1: Mm.
0: Some household cleaner.
1: They'll have been wiping the tables, John. It'll soon disperse.
0: Oh, it's lovely. Mary'd like it here.
1: Come and sit down.
0: Oh, and nobody around, so Ken's going straight to a seat. The banquet formation.
1: John!
0: We're sitting opposite each other. Oh, hey, Ken. It's absolutely deserted.
1: Mm.
0: You know, you didn't need to book at all.
1: No.
0: Hee-hee.
1: And I could have come on my own.
0: Oh, Ken, it's not a very nice thing to say.
1: No, it wasn't. I'm sorry, John.
0: No.
1: I'm sorry.
0: It's all right, Ken.
1: Let's order some pappadums.
0: And the pickle tray.
1: Yes. Yeah.
0: Can I do it, Ken, as part of my introduction to the world of curry?
1: Yes, don't see why not.
0: Excuse me. Can we have two pappadums, please?
1: No. Pappadums.
0: And the pickle tray. Hey, it's easy, this, Ken.
1: Oh.
0: As you can hear, my trepidation had gone. I was feeling quite ebullient. But that mood was shattered by the arrival of not Roger, but another of Ken's friends, Peter Cornelius.
3: Hello, Ken.
1: Peter.
3: Hello, John.
0: Hello.
1: Hey, what are you doing in town?
3: Well, I just am passing through. I went to see my wife in Stoke Poges.
1: Yes.
3: And my grown-up daughter, Hazel.
1: Oh, right.
3: And, I'm in the area doing a bit of work for a while.
1: Come and join us, Peter.
3: Well,
1: come on.
3: That's very kind of you, Ken, but, you know, I've got a lot of paperwork, so I'd better sit on my arse and deal with that.
0: Well, yeah.
3: Perhaps at the end of our meals, we can all sit together and have an Irish coffee.
1: Good idea.
3: In the meantime, John, I must inquire after your charming wife, Mary.
0: She's fine, thank you. Tonight she's gone out to a summer's party.
3: Really? Please do give her my best wishes.
0: Yes.
3: And ask if she might be interested in purchasing a Tibetan platinum glass bead Pandora bracelet.
1: Ooh.
3: This normally retails at £28. It can be Mary's for £7.
1: Oh,
0: Fiver.
1: John, what are you saying?
0: £6.
3: Listen, your food is about, right?
0: Yes, it is.
3: We'll speak soon.
0: Right, yep.
3: Enjoy.
1: Peter, have you got any more of those socks?
3: I don't care, no, but I do have a pack of 5 men's singlets.
1: Ooh.
3: Assorted colours, your size.
1: Yes.
3: Which I can let you have for £4.
1: Oh, right.
3: Yep. Well, listen, I'll see you after.
0: Yes.
3: Enjoy your meal.
0: Thank you.
3: Enjoy your meal. Yep.
1: Thanks, Peter. Oh, what a guy. Isn't he? Oh. No. Who rattled your cage?
0: He's a slime ball, Ken.
1: What?
0: He's just trying to sell us stuff out the back of his car, Ken. Surely you must see that.
1: No, you're wrong, John.
0: He did it last time. But I'm wise to him.
1: Well, you're not wise to the etiquette of eating poppadoms. You shouldn't do that, John. You're destroying them. You've been an embarrassment since the moment we walked in this restaurant.
0: I beg your pardon?
1: I'd sooner be with Roger from the halfway house.
0: What? Roger, who did this?
1: Go! Go!
0: Sorry, Ken. That was the end of my first and probably my last curry. Ken went to sit with Peter, and I wasn't going to eat a curry on my own. I'm not that sad. So I ordered a takeaway, 1 Peshwari naan, with which I left the restaurant and set off home.

0: Mind you, there's a mature lady out tonight. And she seems in fine spirits. Hang on, that's Joan Chitty.
1: Hey, John. John Shuttle.
0: Hello.
1: See you, lads. John.
0: Yes.
1: How was it?
0: What, Joan?
1: Your first curry.
0: Well, I didn't actually have one, Joan.
1: No.
0: So I've got a takeaway.
1: Yes, I see you've got a carrier bag.
0: Yep.
1: I've got a carrier bag too.
0: So I see.
1: Would you like to see what's in it?
0: Well, I don't need to, Joan. You know, I know what's in it.
1: Do you?
0: Well, I can guess.
1: Go on, then.
0: Well, you've been to a summer's party, so it'll be sunglasses, sun hat, sun lotion. Oof, going too fast, that one.
1: Well, there are bottles, John.
0: Yes.
1: Why don't you come back to my house and, you know, I'll have a look?
0: That's a very nice offer, Joan, but I'm sure Mary received a bag as well, and, you know, I can look at hers.
1: Well, mine's more interesting.
0: Well, I suggest you pop into the restaurant and show the items to Ken and Peter Cornelius.
1: Oh, yes, I will. And maybe I'll let them buy me a beef madras.
0: Well, you know.
1: Bye, Joan.
0: Yep, bye, Joan. Joan would be crazy to have a curry at this late hour, and on top of strawberries and cream. And I don't think I'll be eating this Peshwari naan tonight. It'll be a hot chocolate and a ginger nut. Oh, no, they're a bit spicy, aren't they? A sports biscuit. And I suggest you have the same. Good night.
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1: I never knew there was so much in it.
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5: Presenting Peter Braff and Archie Andrews with Ken Platt, Dick Emery, Hilda Braid, Derek Giler, Peter Hawkins, Ronald Chesney and the BBC Review Orchestra conducted by Harry Rabinowitz in Educating Archie.

0: Mr. Braff takes a very active part in the local affairs of the community in which he lives. He is chairman of the Ratoing Society, president of the Income Tax Dodgers Club, and on Thursday nights he's the acting cub mistress. Tonight, however, Mr. Braff is about to take the chair at the Residence Protection Society meeting, which is taking place in the community hall.
1: Now, my friends, no doubt some of you are wondering why we are here tonight.
2: I know why I'm here. Anything's better than sitting at home looking at my old woman.
3: Oh, really, Vicar?
1: Thank you, Archie, thank you. Now, my friends, we're here tonight to give a big welcome to a visitor from Whitehall.
4: Whitehall? Oh, that's ripping. I've always fancied one of those jolly soldiers sitting on his horse in a sentry box.
1: No, you misunderstood me, Miss Birkinshaw. Our visitor is a government official from the Ministry of Building Projects. I want you to give a big hand to the Right Honourable Sir Bilberry Tart, Bart.
5: Thank you. As I entered our village, I was struck by two things.
2: If you come past my house, you'd have been struck by several things.
5: Now, as I was saying, we at the Ministry pride ourselves on being quick off the mark with any new idea.
6: Come on, let's hear what the Right Horrible has got to say.
3: Horrible? Honourable.
6: All right, Honourable Horrible.
1: Grimble, how dare you insult this gentleman? Have you forgotten your manners?
6: Yes, I have.
1: And have you forgotten your position?
6: Yes, I have.
1: And have you forgotten that as you're not a householder, you've no right to speak at this meeting?
6: Grimble,
1: have you forgotten what you usually say?
6: Yes, I have.
1: All right, then. Now, sit down and stop interfering.
6: Oh, you're always on at me.
1: No, I'm not.
6: Yes, you are.
1: I am not,
6: You
1: Grimble.
6: Are.
1: Oh, don't grumble, Grimble.
6: Oh, I hate you.
5: Well, gentlemen, before I was so rudely interrupted, I was about to say that the subject of this village is on the agenda of the Ministry. The outcome is this. We are going to provide this district with a fast motor traffic bypass.
1: Oh, an excellent idea, excellent idea. We're fed up with all those cars dashing past here. How far away from our houses will you build the bypass?
5: How far away? My dear chap, we're going to pull all the houses down and run our road right through where they were.
2: Hey, pull the houses down? Well, what about my cottage? 40 years I've lived in there. It's almost like home. I was even thinking of putting some curtains up.
5: Well, you needn't bother, my friend. According to the map, there will be a tarred road right through your living room.
2: Good. That'll save me putting some lino down.
1: But just a moment, Sir Bilberry. Who ever heard of building a bypass through a village? They usually go round them, through the countryside.
5: Ha, ha, ha. That's the idea. Yes, yes. We knock all the houses down, put a road through, and that leaves the countryside free for putting up more houses. Oh, I've got my head screwed on all right.
3: Yeah, you stand a good chance of having it screwed on a stick, like me.
1: Now, quiet, everybody, please. Quiet. I'm warning you, Sir Bilberry, these people won't take this sort of thing lying down. You're not going to ruin our village. What we need now is a man among us to take the initiative. A man of courage and enterprise. A crusader. A live wire.
7: Hello. I won't take my coat off. I've still got my pyjamas on underneath.
3: Oh, Mr. Platt, you've arrived just in time. Here, do you know they're going to pull all our houses down?
7: Yes, I know. I was just lying in bed. The bedroom door opened and in came a workman from the Ministry, and it frightened the life out of me.
3: You scare easily, don't you?
7: I don't know. He was driving a bulldozer.
1: What? You mean they've started pulling our village down already? Oh, this is scandalous.
2: Scandalous? It's wicked. Someone at the government will have to pay for this. Chuck them out! Here, what about my little bungalow in the corner? Have they started pulling that down yet?
7: No, when I came by, they were driving it off on the back of a lorry.
2: So the back of a lorry? Here, was there an ugly sort of woman leaning out of one of the windows yelling her head off?
7: Yes, as a matter of fact, there was.
2: Oh. The government knows what it's doing! Put them in again!
1: Sir Bilberry Tart, you can go back to your ministry and tell them that we will not stand for this invasion into the privacy and freedom of the individual.
5: But my dear Bruff, we were assured that we would have the willing cooperation of the good people of this village of Bedworthy.
3: Bedworthy? This isn't Bedworthy. That's about 10 miles away.
5: Is it? Oh, good gracious, they're pulling down the wrong place. I must go and sort this out at the ministry. Bye-bye.
1: That's a nice thing. Pulling down the wrong place, eh? Well, they'll have to pay some compensation over this little affair.
7: Yeah, they certainly will. They said the main road was going to run right through my digs. They even started painting a white line right down the middle of my eiderdown.
3: But, Mr. Platt, didn't your landlady complain?
7: No, she couldn't. She'd been pinched for taking a bath on the wrong side of the road on an even date.
1: Yes, they might have made a mistake this time, but one day they will build a road through here.
7: Oh, you're right. But what can we do about it?
1: Do? We'll move further away. Out into the country, that's what we'll do.
3: Well, come on, let's do it soon, Bruff. While we've been talking, Ronald Chisney's crept in with his harmonica.

0: As a result of what took place at the meeting, Mr. Brough decided to move away from the sprawling mass of suburbia into the heart of the country. After many days of scanning the advertisements, he is on his way with Mr. Platt and Archie to inspect a desirable property known as Folly Farm.
1: Well, let's hope this farm's what we want, Archie.
2: Yeah, I hope so too, Brough. I'm looking forward to living in the country.
1: Yes, I was sick of being in town with nothing to look at but ugly, grime-stained monstrosities.
3: Well, there's no need to be so personal.
1: That, oh, man, I wasn't talking about you.
2: Oh, it's going to be wonderful having you with us on the farm. You can do all the odd jobs.
1: That's right. That, have you ever come in close contact with livestock?
3: Well, I once had some scruffy digs in Bootle.
2: Hey, look out, Ralph, there's the farm. Pull up a minute, pull up.
1: All right, Archie. Ah, come on, let's get out. Have a look at it, shall we? That's the idea. Oh, look, there's the owner waiting to meet us. Let's have a word with him, shall we?
4: Hello. A moo-moo here, a moo-moo there, a few more hellos and...
1: Why, Mr. Monty?
4: Well, if it isn't Mr. Boog and Young Nipper and Rover the sheepdog.
2: It's not a sheepdog, it's Mr. Platt.
4: Sorry. Where did you get your hair cut? Now, what can I do for you lot then?
1: Well, we're interested in buying this farm. Now, just exactly, what does it comprise?
4: Well, you read the advert, didn't you? I've got a copy of it here. Look. Desirable residence, Ev Modcon. Usual offs. Four buds. Sit-in room, three recs, tiled kit. All completely umph. And in the garden, brick a billet garage for car. That's plain enough, isn't it?
2: Yes, it's as plain as the niz on your fizz.
1: Well, the house looks all right, but what about the plumbing?
4: Couldn't be better. I guarantee you'll never have a frozen pipe. Now, when you want water, you simply turn a handle, wait a couple of seconds, and turn it back the other way, and you've got 2 gallons of crystal clear water.
2: Oh, that sounds marvellous. What do they call this thing?
4: A well.
1: Well, I suppose we must rough it a bit. Now, is there any chance of having trouble with the drains?
4: Impossible. There aren't any.
3: Hey, no drains. Well, where does all the washing up water run to?
4: Back into the well. Mr. Boog, you couldn't have picked a more ideal spot for a farm.
2: Yeah, he's right, you know. I've been swatting up. This district is renowned for its soft soil and heavier rainfall.
1: Good. What's the main product?
2: Mud.
4: Now, listen, you just have a look around the place. As you can observe, the farm stretches right as far as the eye can see.
2: Hmm. All I can see is a dirty great brick wall 20 yards away.
4: Yes, compact little place, isn't it? you can't go wrong with this place. Get away from the cold town and live in the friendly warmth of the great outdoors.
3: Well, wouldn't we be warmer if we have the great indoors?
4: Oh, well, we've got a right one here. Now, do me a favour, Pleakmate. Put on a red shirt and feed the bull.
2: Yeah, Ralph, I like the look of this place. Come on, let's buy it, shall we?
4: Well said, Nipper, well said. It's going for a song.
2: Good. Well, here's a copy of trees.
4: We don't want any of your relations here, Nipper.
2: Oh, now, Mr. Monty, really?
4: Sorry, son. No offense. Now, this place is going for 2,000 quid. Complete with tractor and combine officer.
1: Well, what about the plough?
4: It opens in 10 minutes. Let's go down there and complete the deal, eh?
0: Mr. Brough, spurred on by his love for the country life, decided to buy the farm. They've been in for 2 days now, and Archie and Mr. Brough are thoroughly enjoying it.
1: Oh, come on, Archie. Wake up, old chap. It's nearly 8 o'clock. Come on, open the curtains and let me gaze at that stark, bare tree outside my window.
2: All right. Yeah, I say, Brough, is a stark, bare tree made of steel with rivets and a notice saying danger 50,000 volts?
1: What are you talking about, Archie? Of course not. Here, let me see. Archie, that's not a tree. That's an electricity pylon. They must have put it up overnight. What a confounded nerve.
2: You're right, bruv. It is an electricity pylon.
1: You know, that must have knocked hundreds off the value of this farm.
4: Hello, that's my cue. Want to sell?
1: What sort of a game is this, Mr. Monty? How can I run a farm with those electric wires all over it?
2: Mr. Monty, yes? Old Bruff has spent £2,000 on this farm, and he sent Mr. Platt out to buy more animals. Mr. Monty, you're a swindler.
4: Did I hear someone calling me by my maiden name?
1: Don't care, Monty. I want my money back.
4: All right. You can have it back. I've got my wallet here, and I'll pay you back here and now.
1: Good. £2,000. That's what I paid for it.
4: Oh, yes. But when you bought it, there wasn't a dirty great big piling on it. This farm is depreciated. What do you want for it? £1,000?
1: £1,000?
4: Done. Here you are.
1: Oh, no. I wouldn't accept £1,000 for this property over my dead body.
4: Okay. Get rigid, and I'll lay it on your chest. Here you are. Here's the money.
2: You'd better take it, Bruff. You know, the farm's not much use now.
1: Oh, yeah, I suppose so. All right, Monty. You've pulled another fast one on us, but we'll get even with you for this. Come on, Archer, boy. Let's get out of here.
2: Well. So much for life in the country. But where are we going to live now?
1: Don't worry, Archie. We'll go to a hotel for a few days, and then we'll look around for another farm.
2: Hey, just a minute. There's a man driving some animals along. Why, if it isn't Mr. Platt?
5: Mush. Get along, little doggy. Mush. Now, quiet, Daisy. Keep quiet, Mirabelle. You're a fool to yourself. Well, I bought some animals for the farm, Mr. Bruff. I've got 2 cows, 2 pigs, 2 sheep, and a job lot of mixed poultry.
1: Well, you can take them all back again. We've sold the farm.
5: What?
1: We've no farm, nowhere to live, and all these animals to look after as well.
6: Hello,
2: Archibald. Oh, well.
6: Hello, Archie. Don't go away yet.
2: Felicity, Mr. Monty's daughter. Hey, what are you doing here?
6: I'm inspecting my daddy's farm.
1: Yes, and your father just swindled us.
2: Yeah, we may have to move back into town.
6: Oh, what a pity. Out here in the country, you can have such lovely food. Today we had shepherd's pie.
2: Yeah, but you can get shepherd's pie in town.
6: Yes, but not made from real shepherds. Living in the country, though. This afternoon I went for a walk and I fell down a great big rabbit hole.
2: Oh, how did you get out?
6: My daddy sent a ferret down after me.
1: Don't talk to me about your father. He's an old chiseler. He sold me this farm, and 2 days later the electricity board put up that pylon.
6: That pylon wasn't put up by the electricity board. It was put up by my daddy.
2: What?
6: It's a portable plastic pylon. His workmen put it up, and then my daddy buys back the property very cheap.
2: Well, the old rogue, is that true?
6: Cross my heart. Tonight, that pylon will be taken away from your place, and tomorrow it'll be put up on Sunnybrook Farm along the road.
1: Oh, so that's the game, eh? Well, it's nice of you to explain.
6: Well, I only told you because I like Archie. I think he's lovely.
2: Oh.
6: Kiss me.
2: All right, I'll shut my eyes first. Here I come.
5: Hey, Archie, you've just kissed the goat.
2: Yes, I know what I'm doing.
6: I'm still waiting for my kiss.
2: Oh, dear, yeah, well, all right, I'll kiss you in my dreams.
6: Have you been dreaming about me, Archie?
2: Oh, yeah.
5: I've been dreaming about you, too.
6: Have you?
5: Yes, it must have been something I ate.
6: Well, perhaps it was angel pudding.
5: Oh, no, it was calf's head and pig's trotters.
6: Tell me about your dream, Archie.
2: All right, Felicity. I dreamed that I was king of France, and at the royal palace dance I waltzed all night with the princess of Peru. I praised her beauty to the skies, and when I looked into her

0: you're my girl, let's hope my dream just won't come true.
1: I've been dreaming about you as well, Archie.
0: Oh, go on.
1: Yes, we were dancing together. Oh, it was blissikins. We were floating around the floor.
2: Well, Arch, you'll float. You'd have to swim for it.
1: The music was divine. I can hear it now. Listen.

0: Well, the shades of night were falling fast. A very strange procession made its way through the English countryside seeking shelter for the night. It consisted of a van containing Archie and Mr. Bruff, followed by two cows, two pigs, two goats, two chickens, and Mr. Platt.
1: Hey, Bruff, pull up. There's a hotel over there.
2: Oh, this is the 10th one we've tried. I hope this one will put us up for the night.
3: Give over. I'm not taking my cows in that place. Look at the name of it. The Bull.
2: But we can't be choosy at this time of night, Platt. Let's stop and go and inquire. Come on.
3: Now go to sleep, you cows. I'll put you on tins next week instead of bottles. No, go to sleep. If you can't sleep, try counting the sheep.
1: Oh, come on, Mr. Platt. Let's go in and see the hotel manager. All right, come on.
4: Hello there. What can I do for you, what?
3: Doesn't he speak funny?
4: Well, let's have you then. Come on, state your wants.
1: Well, now, we'd like some accommodation.
4: Oh, that's all. Well, do you want the ordinary or the deluxe? I mean, the ordinary is 25 shillings for room and bath.
1: Well, what's the deluxe?
4: Well, that's 35 shillings, but you get a bed as well. Now, wait a minute, let's have a look and see what's vacant in the book. Yes, here we are, and I've got a room with breakfast, no bath. I've got a room with bath, no breakfast. Well, I've got a breakfast and bath, no room.
2: Now, look, have you got a room for us or not?
4: Oh, I'm going to smash it here, you know, it's marvellous. It's one side opens out onto a lawn.
3: Hmm. Oh, do you mean it's got no wall?
4: Mr. Platt, please.
2: All right, my man, we'll take it. Archie.

0: I can get the animals in through the French windows.
1: All right, my friends will sign in. I'll go out and get our luggage. I'll take it straight in through the French windows. It'll save a lot of bother, you know. I won't be long.
2: Thanks very much. It's a nice friendly chap, that luck, you know what I mean? All right. Oh, but sad. Oh, dear.
3: Oh, do you work long hours here, then?
2: Oh, there's slave drivers there, you know.
3: Oh.
2: Oh, they keep me at it till the cows come home.
4: Yeah. You won't have long to wait.
2: Hello. What's that, then?
4: That's Brad bringing in our suitcases. Real cowhide.
2: Made a bit of a noise.
3: Well, it's still on the cow.
2: Well, have a minute. I'll have a look through the window. Hello. What's your friend up to? I've just seen him snatch up a handful of grass and disappear into his room.
4: Well, he's a vegetarian.
2: Well, I don't care what his religion is. Oh, there he goes again. Here. There's something fishy going on in that room there. I'm going to get my ear to the keyhole.
5: Now, Daisy, be a good girl. And stop dazzling my ear. Come on, Daisy. That's it. Here!
2: I'm not having that. Oh, not, you know.
5: Here. Who's this Daisy in there with him, then?
2: Hey.
5: Now, Daisy, don't make a noise, old girl. You'll start Mirabelle off. Quiet, girls. There, that's it. There.
2: Aye. The fine goings on here, all right. Right, Sunday newspaper caper. I'm going in there. Lonely couple. What's this lot, then? Here. You can get those animals out as quick as you like, you know. I don't cater for livestock here.
4: Oh, now, but please, sir.
2: No, go on, get them out, I say.
1: But you can't throw us out. After all, we've only got 2 cows, 2 pigs, 2 goats and 2 chickens.
2: Now, look here, Noah. Well, I say out. I mean out.
4: Oh, dear. Oh, if he throws us out, we've got nowhere to stay for the night.
3: Now, don't you worry, Archie. He can't throw us out. I know the law. I haven't been inside for nothing. Listen, hotel keeper, you've got to put us up because we're travellers.
2: We'll start travelling.
1: All right, I'll handle this. Now, look here, my man. I'd like to point out that under the Liability of Hotel Keepers Act, a genuine traveller cannot be turned out under any circumstances whatsoever. And furthermore, did you think... Well, I certainly told him a thing or two. That's the first time I've ever quoted the law like that.
3: Yes, and this is the first time I've ever slept with 2 other fellas standing up in a phone box.
4: Yeah, I know. I haven't had a wink of sleep.
1: Well, what kept you awake?
4: Some woman kept tapping on the window all night with fourpence.
3: Oh, I'm stiff all over. Ooh, sleeping on the air to care. My stomach pressed on button B. No, if I hadn't got 3 bob back in 6 months, it would have been a waste of time.
4: What are you complaining about? It wasn't too bad once we turned the cows out.
3: Oh, I'm not complaining. I didn't mind being slung out of the hotel. I didn't mind sleeping in a phone box. But when Mr. Brough made me breathe all over the little window so that he could change into his pajamas, well, that was too much.
1: Oh, now stop this nonsense, Pat, and let's think of what we're going to do.
4: Here, those poor animals. We must get another farm as soon as possible.
1: And we must get one cheap, Archie. After that deal with Mr. Monty, I haven't much money left.
3: Ooh, the crafty old swindler. He's putting that pattern up all over the place.
4: Yeah. Here, I say, Pat, I've got an idea.
1: What?
4: Well, Felicity told us that Mr. Monty's men were going to put the pattern up at Sunnybrook Farm next.
1: Well...
4: But don't you see? Well, what? Come on. Well, all you have to do is to get over there before Mr. Monty and buy it cheap.
1: Well, that's a brilliant idea, Roger. Yeah, yes, the dawn's just breaking. Come on, let's go over there straight away and talk business to the farmer.
6: Well, Mr. Gruff, I'm not so sure I want to sell the farm after all. After all, last year, from one field alone, I got 50 tons of wheat.
4: Well, that's amazing.
6: It is, rather, especially as I planted cabbages.
1: Well, the proposition's very simple, sir. My friends and I are looking for a farm.
6: What's it all about, then? Hey, what?
1: Well, your farm's up for sale. Now, it can't be worth a lot, with that electric pylon out at the back.
6: Oh, is that what it is?
1: Hmm.
6: I've been putting weed killer on it all the week.
1: Now, I'm looking for a quick deal. Now, will you take £1,000 for the farm?
6: Yes, I will. Here's the deeds. I keep them in my hip pocket with my yo-yo.
1: Oh. And here's your money. I've got the cash on me.
6: Oh, thank you, yes. Well, I'll go up and pack me tin trunks.
4: Oh.

0: Good old Bruff, that was a quick bit of business.
1: Oh, yes, it didn't take me long to cotton on to a new racket, my boy. Let's go outside and look around, shall we? Come on.
2: Hello, hello again. Well, if it isn't Farmer Brute.
0: Ah, Mr. Monty, oh, you're too late this time. You can take your piling away now. I got news for you. We bought this farm first.
2: Yes, and I've got news for you. That's a real right piling you've got there. Been there 20 years.
1: Ah, I don't believe it. That's just another of your little jokes. That's not a real pylon. Just another of your tricks, that's all.
2: All right, then, all right. Try touching the cable.
1: Ah, I'll call his bluff. Archie, hand me that pitchfork. I'll show you. There we are.
0: Oh, oh, ow, oh, ow. Oh, it's alive. Oh, I got a shock. Oh, oh. Well, there's one thing about old Bruff. He's a real live wire.
3: Most concerned in this latest attempt at educating Archie were Peter Braff, Ken Platt, Dick Embry, Hilda Braid, Derek Giler, and Peter Hawkins. The show was aided and abetted musically by Ronald Chesney and the BBC Review Orchestra, conducted by Harry Rabinovitz.

0: bring out Pub Branston. 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
2: A load of Chinese junk. Right, Alfie, the magic card trick. Take a card, look at it, but don't let me see it. Then put it back in the pack.
3: All right, Jimmy. Well, I've done it.
2: Now, are you sure you've remembered what it was?
3: Yeah.
2: Are you positive?
3: Of course I am. It was a tennis spades.
2: Alfie, I'm supposed to tell you that. Take another one.
4: No, don't, Alfie. Him in his magician's outfit. He's been like this ever since Christmas morning.
2: Listen, sister dear, I'll do some real magic in a minute. I'll make you look pretty.
5: Come into the living room, will you, please?
2: What do you want me for, Mum?
5: Mr. Benson, your school teacher's here.
2: Right, Mum. What's on your Pete doing here?
4: Go and find out and leave us alone.
2: Right, old fish face. He's probably come humyaw to tell me I've won a scholarship, humyaw. To Rodin, humyaw.
5: Here's Jimmy now, Mr. Benson.
6: Ah, there you are, boy. Yeah.
2: Yes, sir. Happy New Year.
5: Jimmy, Mr. Benson and I were just talking about the pantomime.
2: Hey. Oh, yes. Tomorrow night at the Empire. Aladdin. Me granddad's gone to book seats for us.
6: No, no, no. Not that pantomime. Yeah. We were discussing our school. Yeah, pantomime. Dick Whittington.
2: Oh, yes. Him and his mangy old cat.
5: That'll do. Mr. Benson's brought me some tickets for it and some very interesting news as well.
2: What's that? Don't tell me the cat's had kittens.
5: I don't think that's very funny.
2: Charlie Thompson wouldn't think so either. He's the cat.
6: I was telling your mother that you refused the chance to play the title role.
2: Well, I don't like Dick Whittington. It's got no magic in it, not like Aladdin has. And when he comes home from the sea voyage, Dick Whittington gets the girl.
5: What girl?
6: Alice, Alderman Fitzwarren's daughter. Nah.
2: That's right, and I was supposed to kiss her as well.
5: Oh, I see. That's why you didn't want to do it. You didn't want to kiss the girl.
2: Girl? It's my pal Ozzy in a wig.
6: Well, I must be going, Mrs. Clitheroe.
5: I'll see you to the door, Mr. Benson, and thank you for the ticket.
6: Not at all, dear lady. I'm sorry that James has disappointed you.
2: Shove off, blabbermouth. Coming round here, spoiling me Christmas. Should have come yesterday, Boxing Day, then I could have hit him.
7: Hello, Jim. Who's that your mother's showing off?
2: Our teacher, Humyaw Benson, has left some tickets for the Rotten School pantomime. Hey, that reminds me. You've got ours for Aladdin tomorrow, haven't you, Grandad? I want to sit downstairs so that I can throw peanuts at the drummer.
7: Well, I didn't get any seats downstairs or upstairs either. We're fully booked up.
2: What? But you promised, Grandad.
5: What's all the bother about? I could hear you up and home.
2: Well, it's me, Grandad. He hasn't got the tickets.
5: What?
7: Well, they're booked up for at least 3 weeks, Pat.
2: You see, Mummy's letter's down. No tickets, and he promised. Grandad, you've got to ruin my Christmas now, you have.
7: Now, listen, Jimmy.
2: And after I let you buy me a new train set so you could play with it.
7: Look, will you let me finish? Is it on my way back I met Harry O'Reilly? Well, it's a chap I have a drink with occasionally.
5: Isn't he the Irishman who keeps the news agents in the high street?
7: Aye. He's a ticket agency as well, and he books seats for the theatres. And he said I should call round at his shop. He thinks he has a few left.
2: Well, what are we waiting for?
5: Now, where are you going, Jimmy?
2: To see Alfie in the front room, Mum. We can go to the shop right away on his motorbike. Alfie's just a bloke to talk to an Irishman. The way he gabbles on... He didn't just kiss the Blarney Stone, he swallowed it.
8: Yes, and what would you be after wanting?
2: Oh, at last, he's opened the door.
8: Ah, well, I had to. There was somebody knocking.
3: That was us, me and Jimmy. It was sorry to disturb you, but it's urgent and we've come round specially on me back to get them.
8: Bless me soul. A leprechaun with a tin hat on.
2: Never mind him, mister. Can we come in?
8: Ah, wait a minute. Although the door's open, the shop's shut. But seeing as you're here, I might as well open the shop and shut the door. Come in.
2: Thanks, Mr. O'Reilly.
8: Now, what can I be after doing for you?
2: Me grandad said you might have some tickets for the Empire tomorrow night.
8: Well, it is possible I have. Of course, that depends on whether I've got them. I do a lot of this, you know. Whenever you want tickets for theatres or trips to Old Ireland, mine's an every member.
3: Oh, really?
2: No, O'Reilly. Look, mister, my grandad said...
8: Now, who would your grandad be after being?
2: Oh, tis Peter Sinclair. I'm his grandson, Jimmy Clitheroe.
8: Ah, me old darling, Peter. A great pal of mine. Oh, what a shame, what a tragedy. Poor old Peter.
3: You know what you mean?
8: He's a Scotsman, you know. 5 tickets for the Empire tomorrow night, wasn't it?
2: Sure indeed it was.
8: I'll have a look in me book. Well, let me see. That. Ah, yes, ah, yes. I have 5 tickets for the stalls tomorrow night.
2: Oh, smashing.
8: There's just one snag.
3: Yeah, what's that?
8: 2 of them are in the circle. So that's 3 together and 2 together as well, but separate.
3: Oh. How can they be separate together if they're separate?
8: Well, of course, our seats is separate, but there's 3 that's separate together and 2 together that's separate from the other 3.
2: Don't worry. Me, my mum and my granda, I'll sit in the 3 that's separate together, and Susan and Alfie can sit in the circle together separate, begotta.
9: Good night, Father.
10: Oh, good night, my dear.
9: Oh, dearie. Look at the time. 11:30. Good night.
10: Good night, love. Hello. The wee fella's still got his light on. This time of night. Jimmy, what are you doing?
2: Oh, Grandad. You frightened the life out of me. I thought you were the Emperor of China in a kilt.
10: What?
2: Like in this book about Aladdin and his wonderful lamp. I just got to the part where Aladdin's being threatened with the chopper by this horrible emperor, with the squinty eyes and big red face, and I looked up, and there you were.
10: Yeah, well, never mind the comedy. Now it's 11:30. Just put the book away, and I'm turning the light off.
2: Oh, well, I'm not tired, Grandad.
10: You don't sound it. You can read that book in the morning now.
2: Oh, well, put the light out then. Good night, Grandad.
10: Good night, son. Good night.
2: Now, where's my torch? Oh, it's on the table. Well, I'll have to get it. I must find out what happens to Aladdin. Ooh, this floor's cold. Ooh. Hurry up, Jim. Your little dooses will get all frozen. here we are. Oh, that's better. Now, where was I? Aladdin was... No, here we are. One day, Widow Twankey walked into her Chinese washhouse. Chinese washhouse? Oh, yeah. Shouting for her son, Aladdin. Aladdin!
11: Where are you, Aladdin?
3: What do you want, ma'am?
2: She wants me. I'm Aladdin. You're my soft Chinese brother.
3: I know that. I'm washy-witty. Wetty-wishy.
2: You're wishy-washy, you twitty.
11: Have you finished the laundry for Mr. Ling Hu?
2: Oh, Wishy was doing that. Wishy, have you finished that laundry?
3: Yeah, for who?
2: Yeah.
3: What?
2: The laundry for that bloke.
3: Who?
2: That's right. Is it done?
3: Oh, what's his name?
2: Who?
3: The bloke you're talking about.
2: Keep telling you, Ling Hu. His first name's Ling.
3: Oh.
2: At last, you've got him. Now, find his laundry.
11: By the way, Aladdin, is the Emperor's laundry ready to go to the palace?
2: He's already got it, ma'am, haven't you, Wishy?
3: Oh.
2: Don't start again. The Emperor's laundry. We took it, didn't we?
3: Oh, yes, this morning I got paid for the lot. 7 woolly pattern nightshirts, 5 fur silk long johns, 12 Chinese kilts, 4.80.
11: But that doesn't come to 4.80.
2: See, I told you, Wishy, you've charged the Emperor 8.80 too much. He'll hang you in the marketplace by your pigtail.
3: No, he didn't pay me. He was leading the procession for the princess's birthday. Yeah, didn't she look lovely?
11: Wishy, you didn't look upon the princess. Don't you know that any man who looks upon her gets his miserable head chopped off? Honourable son, Wishy must flee the country. Go across the 7 seas, and there you will find your uncle Chang Lung Tong, who is a wealthy merchant in a land of sunshine, peach blossom and honey.
3: Where's that?
2: He's got a Chinese cafe in Wigan.
12: pardon the interjection, but does Dick Whittington live here?
11: Who are you, sir, coming into my humble Chinese home?
12: Oh, well, Alderman Fitzwarren's a name, like, you know. I'm looking for Dick Whittington to take him aboard me lugger.
2: Well, you're in the wrong country. This is Peking, China. In fact, you're in the wrong pantomime. Get out. We don't want anything to do with Dick Whittington or his daft muggy.
12: Oh, ta very much. Yeah, me very muchy sully. Yeah, ta-ra, wacky.
3: What were all that about?
11: Never mind that. You've got to run away before the Emperor's guard finds you.
3: No, Mother. I am in love with the Princess Susie Wong.
2: You what? After you've seen her face, she's got a clock like a bowl of chop suey.
3: What's that?
2: It's the Emperor's bagpipes.
11: Bagpipes in China?
2: Yes, it's since he got the telly in the palace. He's changed from rice to porridge and sacked the court physician. He's got Dr. Finlay.
13: Come by, you miserable dogs, in the presence of His Serene Majesty, the Emperor. And his beautiful daughter, the Princess Susie Wong.
14: Will you stop thumping that gong, you Chinese sassanac? My head's splitting. It's the last time I'll mix Chinese whiskey and bird's nest beer.
2: Ah, you had a rough time in the laws and clown.
14: Silence, you wee cowering timorous beastie. To quote our great Chinese poet, Lobby Burns. Daughter, are these the two miserable dogs who looked upon your face?
15: Yes, Father. I cannot tell a lie. But, Father...
14: Silence, girl. No ifs or buts. I'm chopping off their Chinese nuts.
11: Oh, spare them, sire, for pity's sake. On bended knee, this plea I make.
14: Who are you, woman, who pleads their case? You have a very pretty face.
11: I am their mother, Widow Twanky.
2: So just cut out the hanky-panky.
14: That does it. You shall die. Executioner!
3: Farewell, Princess. We'll meet again. I think he's coming on to rain.
2: You what?
3: Well, I couldn't think of anything else to rhyme.
15: Fear not, Aladdin. Love is strong. You've won the heart of Susie Wong.
2: I'm Aladdin. He's the other.
3: And wishy-washy is that brother.
15: How can this be that he's your brother?
2: It's not my fault, girl. Ask me mother.
14: Right. Enough of this Chinese poetry. Ready, you two? Eyes down for an execution. One, two...
6: Stop, Punya! No execution shall take place. I'll spirit them to another place. The magic's known both near and far.
2: It's Habanaza, Humya, Humya.
3: Aladdin, what happened? A minute ago we was in the washout and now we're on top of a mountain. Where is he?
6: Behind you, Mia.
3: Yeah, he's got me.
2: Shut up, can't you see who it is?
3: It's the wise, Mr. Abanazan.
6: Abanazan, Mia. I am your long-lost uncle whom you have not seen for many years.
3: I don't remember ever seeing you at all.
6: You wouldn't, Mia. I ran away from China when you were born.
2: So did his father, but my man brought him back. Anyway, thanks very much, Uncle, for saving us from the chopper.
6: Well, if you want to thank me, you can do me a little nya favor.
2: Right, Uncle Umya. You name it, wish you'll do it.
6: Now, you see that rock there, boy, next to a small hole in the mountainside?
2: Yes.
6: That is the entrance to a dark, mysterious cave which I want you to enter.
2: Oh, wish you'll do that.
6: I won't go myself, nya, but the entrance is too small.
2: Oh, wish you can get in.
6: When you're inside, Umya, you'll find an old lamp. I want you to bring it to me.
2: Hear that, Wishy? He wants you to get the old lamp.
3: Yeah, right, yeah.
6: And in exchange for the lamp, I will give you a bag of gold.
2: Stand back from that hole, Wishy, and let a lad in.
14: You let in, you. Haven't you found that lamp yet?
2: Yes, but I found something else. It looks like a big box of diamonds.
14: Never mind anything else. Bring me the nya lamp at once.
2: All right, keep your humya beard on. Let's see what else there is. I wonder what's in this box. full of gold coins. Thousands of them. Just think what I could do with all this money. I could walk into Hai Chang's toffee shop and buy 15 tons of jelly babies and then chuck the lot at the Beatles.
14: This is your last warning. Bring that lamp now or suffer the consequences.
2: Oh, lie down and give your mouth a rest.
14: You impudent boy. You will stay in that cave forever, Mya. With my magic now, this stone will seal this hole. You'll be alone. This cave will be Aladdin's tomb.
2: Please, sir, may I leave the room?
14: Too late. Abracadabra, Mya.
2: Hey, stop playing jokes on me. You're having me on, aren't you? You're only doing this to frighten me, aren't you? Well, you needn't bother, because I am. He's gone. Help! Help!
16: Oh, excuse me. Are you Dick Whittington?
2: You what? You're Alderman Fitzwarren.
16: Yeah, that's right, Mikey. Now, come on, Zick. I mean, stop messing about like you know. I mean, where's the boat?
2: There's no boat. I'm Aladdin.
16: Eh? Well, that's funny. Isn't this the Mersey Tunnel?
2: No, it's a cave in a mountain in China.
16: Get away. Well, I must have taken a wrong turning at the pier end. Oh, well, till now, well, sorry to have sort of pretended myself like you know. Till now.
2: Oh, wait a minute. Come back. Where have you got... Help! Mother! Help!
17: Hello? Is there somebody in here?
2: Wishy, where are you? I can't see you.
17: Well, stop where you are and I'll start a match and come to you. You might fall down in the dark and break your arm!
2: Yeah, and it's very painful if you break your arm. Strike a match.
17: Yeah, that's all. Ooh, there, that's better. Now we can see. Hey? Hey, look at all them boxes. Diamonds, gold, pearls. Hey, where are we?
2: In our old Steptoe's backyard. You're daft looking. It's the magic cave where old Nitty Whiskers said he could get his lamp. Anyway, how did you get in here?
17: Ah, well, you see, when our Uncle Alibaba, Debenezer, Uncle Umya, him, that fella, well, when he left, he dropped a ring and I picked it up, I rubbed the dirt off it, and a funny-looking bloke with a pointed head jumped out and he said, I am the slave of the ring and your wish is my command. And I said, I wish I could find a lad, and there was a blue flash and there I was gone. Well, I said...
2: Belt up.
17: No, I didn't.
2: Look, that's it. All you've got to do is rub the ring again, get your slave here and tell him to take us home.
17: Yeah, right, I'll do that. I'll just get the... Oh,
2: what's the matter?
17: The ring. Have a look at outside the cave.
2: Wishy, the stork who brought you should have been arrested for dumping litter. Strike another match.
17: Oh, all right, but we'll have to go easy. I've only got a few left. Hey, now happen to something we can make a torch with.
2: Yeah, let's start with your pigtail. Wait a minute. There's that dirty old lamp he was talking about. We'll light this. Hang on till I clean it up a bit. I'll just give it a rub.
17: Help, it's a ghost with a green head.
18: Top of the barn it is. I am the genie of the lamp.
2: He's the genie with the bright green hair.
18: I'm here to obey your every command, and I'll do anything you tell me as well.
17: Aladdin, it's another of them, but like the bloke in the ring.
2: Did you come out of the lamp, genie?
18: I did and all, and delighted I am be to be here and out of there. After 2,000 years in that lamp, it was getting on me wick.
2: Look, can you get us out of this cave and take us back home?
18: To hear is to obey, O master. Now, both of you, keep your eyes tight shut and watch what happens. Oh, little people from the bogs, dress these lads in the finest togs and speed them home through this solid rock with the beard of me father, Joseph Locke.
2: Oh, there you are, Mum. You've been a long time at the shops.
5: Well, Pekin was packed. We just couldn't find anywhere to park the elephant.
2: Of told you before, ma'am. Take the helicopter and park it on the roof of the palace.
3: Hey, has anybody seen that Sally Gold sauce? I want to give the cat some milk.
2: Never mind that. The fire wants building up. Throw another bucket of £5 notes on it.
3: Get away. I'm not wearing myself out. I put a shovelful on this morning. Get the genie to do it.
2: He's in the West Wing, doing all my homework for the next 5 years. Oh, I'll fix it. Pass me the lamp. I'll get the genie.
3: Hey, Aladdin, can I rub it for once?
2: All right, but I'll tell him what we want.
3: No, I'll tell him.
5: Wishy, rub the lamp and stop arguing.
3: Right, ma'am.
18: What would you be after wanting, old master?
3: I did it. I've done it. Well, what we want is, we'll have a, what do we want?
2: I know what you want.
5: Will you stop arguing?
3: Well, it's Aladdin's fault. We've only been rich 5 minutes and he's gone to his head. I'd like to see what life's going to be like for us in 50 years' time.
18: To hear is to obey.
2: Wishy, how long have you had that white beard?
3: As long as you've had that bald head.
11: Oh, quiet, you two. It's cold over here. Will one of you push my bath chair nearer the fire?
2: Wishy, me mum wants a shove.
3: Well, where did she leave it?
2: Leave what?
3: Yeah, glove.
11: Oh, it's a shove, not a glove.
2: Don't bother, mum. I'll shove you. Ow, ow, ow. Me lumbago's playing me up again. I don't remember growing old.
3: You what?
2: Growing old.
3: Yes, it is. Put some more money on the fire.
2: That's it. That's what we were doing when Twitchy Wishy rubbed the lamp.
11: Oh, I'll get him to get us back again. That dinner's been in the oven for 50 years.
2: Wishy, where's the lamp?
3: In me leg.
2: You what?
3: Cramp in me leg.
2: The lamp!
3: Oh, the lamp. Here, then.
2: Right now, then, I'm rubbing.
18: And what would you be after wanting, old master?
2: I'll give you, old master, you daft genie. Take us back where we were.
18: To hear is to obey.
5: Glad to be back.
3: It was terrible, wasn't it?
2: I don't know. You were better off. That beard covered half your face for a start. And just keep your hands off this lamp in future.
3: Oh, it's the Emperor who's come to chop us heads off.
2: Don't be daft. One move from him and I'll get the genie to turn him into a haggis.
13: Oh, my dear Aladdin, Lola of the world, the Emperor and his daughter, Princess Susie Wong, humbly Clive Onion.
14: I won't tell you again about that perishing gong. Come in, daughter.
15: Yes, father.
2: Hey, Lou Wishy, what a sight. Pasty face, wrinkles, red nose. And her father doesn't look so good either.
3: Laddie, how can you say that? Princess Susie Wong's face is it's as beautiful as a spring flower.
2: From here, it looks like a spring onion. Anyway, if you're daft enough, you can have her.
5: Quiet. Your Majesty, my son would consider it an honour to marry the princess.
14: The honour is mine. I'm delighted.
2: Yes, you're not losing a daughter, you're gaining a twit.
15: Oh, father, you have made me the happiest girl in the world.
2: Ooh, we've got a right pair here.
14: Well, my daughter, kiss your future husband, Aladdin.
2: Yes, go on. You what? Not me. She's going to marry Wishy, the daft one.
14: Oh, no. It is written in the ancient scrolls of the pantomime that the princess marries Aladdin. Nothing can alter that.
2: Oh, can't it? Come on, Wishy, in the other room till I rub my lamp.
3: Yeah, well, dear, well, what are you going to do?
2: Just come in here and leave it to me.
15: Oh, Father, please let me marry the one I love. Handsome Wishy-Washy.
3: Oh, look, what are you going to do?
2: Just rub the lamp. Watch.
18: Oh, what did you be after?
2: Never mind the blarney. I've got a job for you. Fix it so Wishy marries the princess instead of me.
18: And why would Wishy be wanting to marry you?
2: He wants to marry the princess.
18: Oh, ha, master. I can do anything you want me to, as long as you're not wanting me to do anything I can't. And this is one of them.
2: You what?
18: Tradition says Aladdin must marry the princess.
2: Well, you've got to do something. I'm not marrying Scraggy Susie. I know. If you change me into Wishy-Washy and Wishy-Washy into me, then Aladdin could still marry the princess, but it wouldn't be me.
17: Ah, that's it. Make him me and me him, and then she marries him, but it's not him, it's me, and he goes off with me instead of him, because I'm him, eh?
18: Spoken like a true Chinese Irishman. Oh, little people across the sea, change he to him and him to he. So he who bears Aladdin's name will then be different, but the same.
2: Genie, you've done it. I'm different. I'm not Aladdin anymore. I'm... Wait a minute. These aren't Chinese clothes I've got on.
16: Oh, there you are at last, Dick. Oh, you've just in time to catch the bulls.
2: But you're Alderman Fitzwarren.
16: Yeah, that's right, and you're Dick Winnington.
2: Hey, you daft Irish genie, you've changed me into the wrong pantomime. Wait a minute, where's Wishy? Wishy? Wishy? Speak to me.
17: Meow. Meow.
2: Oh, no, you've changed me from a Chinese millionaire into a cat's brother. Oh, don't some genies' mothers have them? Well, after my dream, the real pantomime was a bit of a letdown. But I had some fun at the school pantomime, Dick Whittington. I went to backstage to help and, well, somebody, it seems, got busy with a pair of scissors. So the cat and Alice got the biggest laugh of the night. When they walked down at the end to bow, Charlie Thompson's tail fell off and down came Ozzy's bloomers. They're off.
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3: 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I'll put one at Lance onto it. Very nice, young Harold. 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

0: time to meet the men from the ministry. We're about to strike more low notes in high places with Norma Ronald, Ronald Baddeley, John Graham, and the men from the ministry, Richard Murdoch and Derek Giler. In Whitehall's General Assistance Department, skilled operatives stand by to help any branch of government that's overstretched. Executives and secretary work as a team, invariably starting each day with a frank exchange of views.
1: Morning, Mr. Lennox Brown.
2: Hello, Mildred.
1: Morning, Mr. Lamb.
3: Morning, Mildred.
1: The Ministry of Defence rang, Mr. Lennox Brown, to check everything's in hand for the Wessex Regiment.
2: Ah, yes, yes. I've been asked to order new flags for them, you know.
1: Oh, yes?
2: Yes, they're taking part in the Trooping of the Colour, so the Ministry want them to be extra smart. They're to have new flags decorated with their motto, Ready for Anything.
1: By the way, sir, Mr. Crawley from the office next door wants to see you.
2: Oh, creepy Crawley. Oh. I think that man's a pain in the neck. And some people have a lower opinion of him.
3: Mr. Crawley's all right, man. He's just rather unworldly.
4: You mean he's like nothing on earth?
2: Oh, well, you better show him in, Mildred, I suppose.
1: Righty-ho, sir. Yep. Come in, Mr. Crawley.
5: Oh, thank you, Mildred.
3: Hello, Mr. Crawley. What can we do for you?
5: Well, I just popped in to borrow some what's-his-names.
3: You mean paperclips?
5: Yes, that's what I said. What's-his-names? My brace is snapped, you see, and I'm finding it hard to keep up appearances.
3: How are you managing at the moment?
5: Well, all I could find in my office was lots of red tape. I've tied it round my what's-his-names. Okay, it's not very comfortable.
3: Yeah, I can imagine. But here are some paper clips.
5: Oh, thank you, Mr. Lamb. You're a real pal. I expect you're busy as usual.
3: Yes, we're working for the Ministry of Defence. I'm ordering some tropical nightwear for army units in the Far East.
5: Oh, very interesting.
3: I'm just off to give my order to the Ministry buyers. Shall I take yours, ma'am?
4: Oh, thank you, too, yes. And give my regards to Mr. Cannon.
3: He's not there. He went off suddenly. See you later, ma'am. Bye, Mr. Crawley.
4: Well, now, I mustn't detain you, Mr. Crawley. I'm sure you've lots to do in your own office.
5: Oh, not at all, Mr. Lennox Brown. I'm not busy these days.
4: Just sitting around on your what's-his-name, eh?
5: That's right. Or if I want a bit of excitement, I sharpen all the pencils both ends.
4: Well, you'll have to excuse me. I have some phone calls to make.
5: Yeah, well, you carry on. Don't mind me.
4: My phone call's out of a personal and confidential nature, Mr. Crawley.
5: Oh, I see. You'd rather I wasn't here. Oh, well, I can take a hint, Mr. Lennox Brown. I don't need the roof to fall on me.
4: Pity.
5: I'll go and see what I can do with these paper clips. Perhaps if I stick them in my what's-his-name.
4: An excellent idea. And next time you pass my office, I'll appreciate it. Now then, Soho 24. Ah, yes, dreadful fella. Sort of chap who goes to bed in his socks. Drops in to pass the time of day, and he's passed about half of it before you get rid of him. Oh, hello. Is that Mademoiselle Claudette? Yes, that's right, it's me, yes. Well, just checking on our 3 o'clock date. Yes, good, good. I'm looking forward to it, yes. But we'll have to finish by 5, or my wife will wonder why I'm late and get suspicious. Well, yes, it's half an hour from Soho to the station, you see. Yes, good, good. See you later. Ah, well, now I think I'd better have a little rest. Build up my strength for this afternoon.
1: Excuse me, sir, but I just happened to overhear your phone call on my extension.
4: Oh, dear. Did you, Mildred?
1: Don't think I'm eavesdropping, mind, but I couldn't help hearing you with this woman in Soho. Oh, Mr. Lennox Brown, how could you?
4: Yeah, but Mildred,
1: she's a scarlet woman, isn't she? A Soho trumpet. Leading you astray with her fancy foreign ways. You, who I've always looked up to as someone special.
4: Thank you, Mildred.
1: I mean, I've always thought of you as above carrying on with naughty ladies. And past it and all.
4: Mildred, be quiet and listen. My phone call was a perfectly innocent one. Though I must say I wanted to keep it quiet in case people laughed at me.
1: Laugh at you? Oh, now I wouldn't laugh at you, sir, now would I?
4: Well, I was phoning Mademoiselle Claudette because she's giving me lessons in ballroom dancing.
1: Ballroom dancing? You?
4: Mildred. Mildred, a little decorum, please. My Thursday afternoon lessons are a great success.
6: What's the idea, sir?
4: Well, the idea is, Mildred, that my wife is now president of our local ladies' bowling club, and we're going to have a ball.
6: Yeah, I bet.
4: My wife and I will be required to lead the dancing, so to give her a pleasant surprise, I'm polishing up my prowess.
6: Oh, I'm sorry I leapt to the wrong confusion, sir.
4: Yes, well, you can make amends by keeping quiet about this, because, you see, it's a private matter.
6: Well, of course, sir. Here, aren't dancing lessons a bit expensive in the West End?
4: Oh, they're not cheap, Mildred, no. But luckily, money's a bit easier lately. My wife has a part-time job, and she now contributes to the housekeeping.
6: Oh, your wife's got a part-time job, sir?
4: Yes, she's working as an agent for a mail-order firm.
6: Oh.
4: Oh, now that reminds me, I promised to pick up a handbook from the store. Yes, I must make a note of that. Get agent's handbook, that's it.
3: Wonderful day for the trooping at the colour one.
4: Oh, yes, indeed. Yes, those new flags I ordered must have looked splendid in the sunshine.
3: New flags?
4: Well, you remember, for the Wessex Regiment. Yeah, you gave my chit to the Ministry buyer.
3: Oh, yes, that's right, so I did, when I ordered that tropical nightwear.
4: Yes, well, I hope it went well. General Assistance Department, Ledix Brown.
7: I'm griping.
4: Oh, dear, I'm sorry to hear that.
7: I'm General Sir Archibald Griping, in charge of trooping the colour.
4: Ah, yes, General. Well, tell me, how did it go?
7: I'm just about to tell you, Lennox Bryan. You were asked to provide new flags for the Wessex Regiment, were you not?
4: Indeed, sir, yes. I trust they arrived.
7: Well, they did not arrive, ma'am. Instead of flags, the regiment received assorted army nightwear.
4: Army nightwear?
7: And being used to obeying orders without question, they used it for the ceremony. The adjutant galloped across Horse Guards Parade, and instead of the regimental standard, presented a blue-striped pyjama jacket.
4: Oh, glory.
7: Not only that, Lennox Brown, but every flagpole along the Mall is flying, not a flag.
4: Not a flag.
7: Not a flag, but a lady's peekaboo nightdress.
4: Well, I'm truly sorry, General. I'll have all ladies' nightdresses removed at once.
7: This isn't the end of the matter, Lennox Brown. Someone's going to be shot for this.
4: This is your doing, too.
3: Huh?
4: Well, when you placed those orders with the Ministry buyers, you mixed up their destinations.
3: Did I?
4: Well, you must have done. Your wretched army nightwear went to my trooping in the colour. Oh, if the permanent undersecretary hears about this, he'll kill you.
3: Perhaps Sir Gregory won't know if we keep mum.
8: Now then, you two.
3: Oh, hello, mum. Hello, Sir Gregory.
8: You placed some orders for the Ministry of Defence, lad.
3: Yes, Sir Gregory.
8: I've just heard from our Women's Royal Army Command in the Far East. Their tropical nightwear turned out to be heavy brocade material.
4: Heavy brocade material.
8: Almost like flags, they say. And the girls have had to sleep in this stuff. And it's rubbed them up the wrong way.
4: Well, it would do, sir. Yeah.
8: Apart from the discomfort, they're incensed by the motto on the front of their night attire. It says, ready for anything.
3: I'm sorry about these boobs, Sir Gregory. Please don't fire me.
8: Well, if you don't do better in the future, staff shortage or not, you'll both be out. Do you understand?
4: You put it with clarity and pith, sir.
8: Now listen, both of you. It's not just a question of greater efficiency. We must also tighten up security. We're not sufficiently on our guard.
4: Quite right, sir. I've always maintained our safe should have a door.
3: Mm. Yes, anyone could walk in and pinch our milk and sugar.
8: No, I'm not talking about milk and sugar, man. I'm talking about state secrets. There's evidence of confidential material from this department leaking to a foreign power.
4: Good gracious. Do you seriously mean there's a spy in the ministry?
8: Well, it's beginning to look like it.
4: Ooh.
8: So from now on, I want you to be extra vigilant.
4: Yes, sir.
8: Lock your doors, Lennox Brown. Guard your papers, Lamb. And tell Miss Murfin to keep an eye on her drawers.
4: You can rely on us, sir.
3: I hate it when his eyes bulge, don't you? I sometimes wonder if he'll get them back in again. Perhaps we should go to the Ministry of Defence and sort out this little boo-boo.
4: Yes, too, I think you should.
3: Aren't you coming?
4: No, I can't.
3: Why not? There's no work on Thursday, isn't it? It's only 2:45.
4: 2:45? Already? By Jove, I must be off.
3: Where to?
4: Just a little appointment I have to keep. See you tomorrow, too.
3: That's strange. What's he up to? He didn't even finish his crossword. Come in.
9: Hello, Mr. Lamb.
5: Where's Mr. Lennox Brown?
3: It's rather odd. He went off very mysteriously. Wouldn't say where he was going. He goes off every Thursday afternoon, now I come to think of it.
5: Is that so? Well, funnily enough, I saw him last Thursday afternoon in, of all places, Soho. He had his coat collar turned up and he looked extremely furtive. You don't think he could be up to anything, well, you know, shady?
3: I must say he's become very secretive, almost as if he had something to hide.
5: That's right, Mr. Lamb, he has. When I was in here the other day, he seemed quite anxious to get rid of me. He wanted to make some secret telephone calls.
3: Perhaps he is up to something.
5: I say, I've heard rumours of someone leaking in the ministry. You don't think it could be him?
3: Mr. Lennox Brown, a spy, doesn't look like James Bond, does he?
5: Secret agents don't in real life. They're all tired-looking men with moustaches.
3: I must say it all fits.
5: I say, look at that note on his blotter. Hmm? Get Agent's Handbook.
3: Good Lord.
5: He's not just an agent. He's getting a book to make him a better one.
3: I can hardly believe it. Mr. Lennox Brown, another Mata Hari. What can we do?
5: Well, there's only one thing to do. Report him to the authorities, after all. A spy's a spy, a traitor.
3: But we're talking about a friend, a colleague.
5: Spies should be shown no mercy. Hang them all, I say. Hang them by the wasses' names.
3: Steady on, Mr. Crawley. Perhaps I should talk to Sir Gregory.
8: What the blazes do you want, Lamb?
3: Could I have a word with you, Sir Gregory?
8: If you want to rise, you know what the answer is, don't you?
3: No.
8: Exactly.
3: What a splendid office you have, sir. Wall-to-wall desk and two cocktail cabinets.
8: Well, three, if you count the one built into the colour TV. Top executives have to be taken care of, you know. Well, get to the point, Lamb. I have a massage in 20 minutes.
3: Oh, I wondered what the couch was for.
8: Well, it's basically for my secretary. Nice girl. Failed the typing test, but passed the physical. Well, what is it you came here to say, man?
3: Sir Gregory, you said there's a spy in the building, and I think I've discovered the guilty man.
8: You have? Good Lord, who is it?
3: I hate to say this, Sir Gregory, but Mr. Crawley and I believe it's Mr. Lennox Brown.
8: Lennox Brown? By George, have you proof of this?
3: No actual proof, sir, but lots of incriminating evidence.
8: Yes, it could be Lennox Brown, you know. I've been wondering for a long time where his loyalties lay. I saw him eating red cabbage the other day.
3: And he started parting his hair on the left.
8: Well, obviously, all these years of bungling weren't years of bungling. It was carefully planned disruption and sabotage.
3: What are you going to do, Sir Gregory?
8: We mustn't arouse Lennox Brown's suspicions. They can be cunning, dangerous devils, these traitors.
3: Dangerous? Not Mr. Lennox Brown, surely.
8: Oh, don't be misled by that meek appearance. Something about him reminds me of Hitler. Now, we mustn't swoop too soon. But don't let him see any secret documents.
3: Right, Sir Gregory.
8: Watch him like a lynx and note down everything he says.
3: Everything?
8: Everything. I'll speak to MI5. When they've decided what's to be done, you'll come here and we'll talk again.
3: Yes, Sir Gregory.
8: Now, to summon you without arousing Lennox Brown's suspicions, I shall come to your office and give you a message in code. I shall say, I have strange forebodings.
3: You'll say, I have strange forebodings.
8: And you will show you've understood by saying, there's something in the wind.
3: There's something in the wind.
8: Yes. That will be your signal to come to my office and talk.
4: Hello, the Ministry of Defense seemed to have forgiven us for that slip-up. They've sent us plans for the NATO exercise and asked us to cost them.
3: Would you mind repeating that one, the bit after hello?
4: What on earth are you doing, too? Every time I say anything, you ask me to repeat it or speak more slowly. Hey, good Lord, you're writing it all down.
3: No, I'm not, no.
4: But you are. I can see your pencil moving.
3: Is it? Oh, good heavens, yes. Well, I did write some things down. For your biography, you see. Hmm? I thought I could be Boswell to your Dr. Cameron.
4: Oh, well, I suppose I'll have to read all these NATO papers. What a bore.
3: Just a minute. They're secret, aren't they? It's all right, man. I'll read them for you. Give them to me.
4: There's no need to snatch them from my hands, too.
3: I'm going to the washroom now. I'll take them with me.
4: But what on earth for?
3: For safety. They can't be left in here for you to... for anyone to read.
4: Good grief. What on earth's the matter with him? Is it coming up to the full moon again?
1: Mr. Lamb,
6: shot through my office like a thing possessed. Whatever's going on?
4: I've no idea, Mildred. She's been very odd today. Well, he's been watching me all morning, and he keeps writing in his notebook. He was quite determined to get hold of those secret NATO papers.
6: Secret papers? Do you remember what Sir Gregory said about security leaks? Could Mr. Lamb be involved, do you think?
4: Mr. Lamb? Mildred, don't make me laugh. Mr. Lamb hasn't got the brain for that sort of thing.
6: Well, what about that film on telly last Saturday? There was this man who pretended to be half stupid and half witted, and all the time he was head of a spy network.
4: Yes, it's a thought, I suppose. Tell you what, we'd both better keep an eye on Mr. Lamb. Try and find out what he's up to. Yes, now I must be off.
6: Oh, yes, your dancing lesson this afternoon, isn't it?
4: Yes, and I hope you haven't told anyone.
6: Oh, no, no, sir. No, I've been the soul of indiscretion. How's it all going?
4: Oh, splendidly. Yes, we're on to some of the latest dances, including the Lancers and the military two-step.
3: That's that finished, then.
4: What do you say, too?
3: What do you mean, what did I say?
4: I asked what you said.
3: I said, that's that, then.
4: That's a strange thing to say. What were you doing?
3: Nothing.
4: Nothing?
3: Well, when I said nothing, I didn't mean nothing. I meant nothing. I was just sharpening my pencil.
4: To write with, I suppose. Hmm? Don't deny it. Good afternoon, Sir Gregory.
3: Hello, Sir Gregory.
8: I haven't come specially to see you, Lamb. I've come to talk to the pair of you, like I usually do, and... give you both a new job for the Ministry of Defence.
4: Ah, very interesting, Sir Gregory. Yes, and what is it exactly?
8: Well, the details are top secret. Too secret to be divulged.
4: Well, how can we do the job, then?
8: Oh, stop asking questions, Lennox Brown, and get on with it.
4: Yes, sir, thank you, sir.
8: Well, I have strange forebodings.
3: Oh, dear.
4: One of your expense account lunches, Sir Gregory?
8: Lamb... I have strange forebodings.
3: Don't worry, sir. I expect you're just at a funny age.
4: Forgive my colleague, sir. He's not himself this week.
8: Pull yourself together, Lamb. I have strange forebodings.
3: Oh, yes, sir. I dare say it's the wind.
4: Are you all right, Sir Gregory? That vein in your forehead is throbbing again.
8: Nothing to do with you, Lennox Barton. Huh? Come to my office, Lamb, but don't let him know. Right, you two. Just a routine call, you understand? Carry on.
3: I feel like a bit of a change, man. I think I'll pop down to the canteen and watch the plastic oranges going round. If you think I'm going to Gregory's office, you're quite wrong.
8: Come in, Lamb. Come in. Come in, Lamb. And shut the door. Now, I'll be brief.
3: Yes.
8: I'm having my massage in a few minutes. I've spoken to MI5, and they say the next move is to search Lennox Brown's desk and office. But we must pick a time when there's no chance he'll be there.
3: Any day after 4 o'clock, sir.
8: Right. Now, MI5 have assigned their ace investigator to this case, Commander Hawk. We'll all meet in Lennox Brown's office at 5 today. Commander Hawk is their top man. You'll be very impressed, Lamb. Smooth, discreet... You'd never know he was a policeman.
9: Hello, hello, hello, hello. So this is Lennox Brown's desk, eh?
8: Ah, a shrewd piece of deduction, Commander Hawk.
9: Let's have a look in these drawers, then. I've a hammer and chisel here. We'll soon force them open.
8: Ah, well done, Commander. I think you'll find enough evidence there to put Lennox Brown away for 30 years.
3: Oh, dear. Will it come to that?
9: What have we here? In the first drawer, one piece of chewing gum used by a man with national health teeth. One pair of slippers, two pots of marmalade.
8: Commander, there are some notes at the back of the drawer.
9: Hello, hello, hello. What's this, then? It says... Detailed movements of the Lancers.
8: Great Scott! They're one of our crack regiments, aren't they?
9: And now their movements are betrayed to the enemy. Hello? There's more. Full particulars of the military. Second step. You see, the first lot have gone already.
8: Yeah. And what's that scrawled at the bottom?
9: Yes?
8: Check with Mademoiselle Claudette... 3 p.m. Thursday. By thunder, I might have known he's got a female accomplice.
9: Mademoiselle Claudette. Could be a continental type.
8: Oh, no. Here's his diary. Perhaps her address is at the back.
3: Oh, we shouldn't look at his diary, should we? It's private.
8: Oh, nonsense, Lamb. This is a matter of national security. Here we are. Mademoiselle Claudette, 14 Soho Street. We got him!
9: If he's seeing her on Thursday, we can catch him in the act.
8: That's tomorrow. We'll pounce at 1,500 hours.
9: No, better still. 3 o'clock. better fix up a squad of police, sir. I'll be in touch.
3: I feel so disloyal after all these years. Think of it. His life ruined, his career wrecked, his job gone.
8: Yes.
3: I suppose you want me to take over as head of this office.
8: Oh, well, there'll be rich rewards for all of us. There could even be something for this in the New Year's honours list.
3: Oh, Sir Richard Lamb. That'd look good on my library ticket.
8: Not for you, Lamb. Not for you, for me. I've masterminded this whole operation.
3: Oh, dear. Was I right to help them? If I get his job, I'd get an extra 38p a week, but will I be able to live with myself? Perhaps I should warn him. It's this woman that's caused all the trouble. This beautiful, brazen Mademoiselle Claudette.
6: And a 1, 2, 3, 1, 2, 3, 1, 2, 3. Oh, dear, what am I going to do with you, Mr. Lennox Brown?
4: Well, I'm very sorry, Mademoiselle Claudette. I realize I'm no Fred Astaire.
6: I said last week you had 2 left feet, but this week you seem to have 3.
4: Well, I'm afraid there's something on my mind today.
6: Oh, dear, it's not that awful assistant you told me about, Sir Gregory Pitkin.
4: No, this is another of my juniors, Richard Lamb. No, I'm afraid he's fallen into evil ways. I believe he's responsible for a leak at the ministry.
3: One, I had to see you.
10: Good heavens, it's you two. How did you find me here?
3: No time to explain. What? MI5 have got onto it and Sir Gregory knows, and because of the leak, we had to force open your drawers and it all came out. And when they saw about the woman and the lancers, they decided to pounce, but I don't want their mouldy 38p.
4: What are you talking about?
6: Have you come for the Scottish country dancing?
3: It's about this spy business. It's all out in the open.
4: Oh, I see. So I was right. How did you get caught up in this, too?
3: I did what I thought was right.
4: One of those, eh? Well, what are we going to do about it?
3: There's not a moment to lose. I've got a pair of dark glasses here, a ticket to South America, and a nun's habit.
4: I see. Oh, well, I mean, I won't stop you, too. I mean, you go ahead. You.
3: Thanks very much. I'll send you a card when I... What?
10: What do you mean?
3: I bought these for you.
4: Me? Well, why on earth would I want to go to South America? Place is full of foreigners. No, I'm sorry to. No, when you flee the country, you flee alone.
8: Lennox Brown! So, caught in the act.
10: Sir Gregory, you are here as well.
8: And what are you doing here, Lamb? Oh, by George, I see it all now. You're both in this together.
3: I can explain, Sir Gregory.
8: Commander Hawke.
11: Yes, sir.
8: Arrest them both. Get the handcuffs.
6: Have you come for the Scottish country dancing?
8: Don't you try to seduce me, madam, with your blatant invitations.
4: On second thoughts, too, we'd both better flee. Quick, down the fire escape.
8: Ah, stop them, they're getting away.
6: Mr. Lennox Brown, come back. You haven't paid for your lesson yet.
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0: Two suspected spies were chased by armed detectives through Soho this afternoon. At one point, the two men ran through the Dilly Dolly strip club, followed by 20 policemen. After a scuffle, the fugitives escaped by the stage door, with 10 policemen still in pursuit. Later, the men were trapped in the backyard of a restaurant, but escaped by sliding down the rubbish chute. And we've just heard that the two foreign agents have been arrested in the Isle of Wight. They leapt off the ferry from Southampton, shouting, "We've made it," apparently under the impression that they'd been on a boat to Brazil.
1: You pair of half-witted, bungling nincompoops, causing all this fuss and bother.
2: Yeah, I do assure you we're innocent.
1: So MI5 tell me. That grilling they gave you breaks down the toughest traitors. In your case, it broke down the MI5 men.
3: So at least you know we're not spies.
1: Well, if you're not, who is? We still haven't traced that security leak. There's still someone in this ministry letting information through to the other side. Now, that someone has got to be ruthlessly exposed and heavily punished.
4: Evening paper, Mr. Lennox Brown.
5: Oh, thank you, Mildred. Put it on the desk.
4: Pardon me for protruding, sir. But look at this girl's photo on the front page.
1: Fern?
4: Isn't that the girl I've seen going to your office every week?
1: Oh, yes, yes. That's my masseuse, Miss Pat Freely. Yes. She keeps me fit and trivial.
4: Yeah, well, according to this, sir, that's not a name at all. Her real name is Tanya Idoff.
2: Jove, it says in the paper she's been expelled from the country. They've found she's an enemy agent employed by the Latvian government.
1: What?
2: See what the paper says, then. She's been posing as a masseuse to elderly and gullible government officials.
1: What?
2: She pretended to give them a massage, and when her clients were stretched out, she photographed their portfolios.
3: That means she's snapped your documents, Sir Gregory. It's you that's been leaking information.
2: What will you do, sir?
3: You said the culprit should be ruthlessly exposed.
1: Well, on second thoughts, none of those papers were really vital. The girl's been expelled, so there's an end to it. And no sense raking up the past. Now, let's all stroll along to my office and have a few brandies. Yes.
0: Muddling through as the men from the ministry were Richard Murdoch and Derek Giler. Also featured were Norma Ronald, Ronald Badley and John Graham. The program was written by Edward Taylor and John Graham, and produced by Edward Taylor.

0: What has a hazelnut in every bite?
1: Sorry!
0: And thick milk chocolate for your delight?
1: Sorry!
0: Nougat and caramel, golden light?
1: Sorry!
0: And don't forget the hazelnut in every bite! And again! What has a hazelnut in every bite?
1: Sorry!
0: Thick milk chocolate for your delight?
1: Sorry!
0: Nougat and caramel, golden light? And don't forget the hazelnut in every bite!

0: You know, cats have minds of their own. 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They really do know what they like. Tibby, Tibby, Tibby.
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3: The miracle wants a discovery brings you the Bob Hope Show. Yes, from Hollywood, California, it's the Bob Hope Show with Doris Day, Jack Kirkwood, Irene Ryan, yours truly, High Everback, Les Brown, and his band of renown. And here he is going off for the summer because in warm weather, certain things don't keep Bob Hope.

You have a writer, eh, Hyman? Thank you very much. How do you do, ladies and gentlemen? This is Bob going off the air with September Hope, saying after the broadcast tonight, I'm going to take a 13-week nap. Preparing this show every week may sound like a snap, but I'm so tired I can't put my longies on the regular way anymore. I have to crawl in through the trap. Yes, sir, this is my last show of the season for Lever Brothers. It was quite a year. Between the soap and the Treasury Department, I finished clean. I thought of going to Scotland on my vacation, but I understand that after Crosby's visit, Americans aren't very popular there. Jinx stole so many hotel towels, when you wash your hands over there now, you have to wait for someone to come in wearing a kilt. Because of the way the customs men treated me the last time. They said they wanted to inspect my trunks, and I stood around with my pants off for 2 hours before... Well, you get the idea. But it's been an exciting season this year. I just flew in from Washington. They've got a beautiful 18-hole golf course in Washington, but I had a little trouble. I hit my ball in a hole marked 52. It was Dewey's. He was tunneling his way in from Albany. And while I was in Washington, I visited Congress. You all know what Congress is. That's a Hoover vacuum cleaner with a Truman budget. But I want to tell you one thing. President Truman is really trying to cut expenses. In fact, he just let all the maids go at the White House. Now when it's time to dust, he just sends Margaret from room to room singing Ragma. Trip back on the plane, and we had a pretty stewardess. I said, don't forget my safety belt, and she didn't. Every time she didn't feel safe, she belted me. It was a smooth trip back, but we landed in Los Angeles with half the floor ripped out of the plane. I went to the washroom and forgot to unfasten my seat belt. I arrived in California just in time to greet the tourists. We always have a warm welcome for tourists out here. We get so tired of running over the same old familiar faces. You know, California is really wonderful. It's the only state where the people in the unemployment line change to tuxedos after 4 o'clock. I don't know what that means myself. It sounds funny, but the people here must be getting prosperous. They're buying more and more television sets. Lately, there's so many aerials on the rooftops, the smog is coming in flight. I did two television shows, and Variety gave me quite a write-up. It said, Hope goes into TV. Movies are better than ever. But when you see the new cameras in television, they're going to be terrific for commercials. They've now got a camera with a long neck that looks down an announcer's throat and shows you the spot that Pepsi-Cola hits.

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0: last of 40 consecutive radio shows, and Bob has worked awfully hard. In fact, Doris Day has insisted that he have a checkup. So we now find the two of them on the way to the doctor's office. But not the kind of a doctor you think.
1: Oh, that's...
2: understand why you won't tell me who this doctor is that you're taking me to.
3: Now, don't worry. He's very capable, and you need him. Look at it this way. If a person has weak feet, they go to a chiropractor. If there's something wrong with their eyes, they go to an oculist. And if they have a weak spine, they go to an osteopath.
2: All right, but where are you taking me?
3: To a psychiatrist.
2: I don't get it. What's the idea?
3: Well, you're not normal, Bob.
2: Don't pause there. Go ahead.
3: Well, it's not natural for anybody to want to be traveling all the time like you do.
2: Well, there's nothing wrong with that. I just like to be on the go. It's in my blood. I was born on the Greyhound bus.
3: Oh, Bob.
2: It's true, Doris. All the kids in my family were born on the bus. In fact, my mother used to name us after the scenery she saw through the window. I never told anybody before, but my full name is Robert Burmershave Hope. I know, but I was lucky. I got a brother named Chew Mail Pouch Tobacco. And another one called Welcome to Azusa, 10-minute stop. So you see, I can't help traveling, Dodo.
3: I know, Bob, and you're going to see this doctor. His office building is not very much farther. It's just around this corner up here. A few doors up the street.
4: Hello, Doris. Hello, Mr. Hope.
2: Well, Miss Ryan. Well, Miss Ryan, you'll never believe this in a million years, but I'm going over to see a psychiatrist.
4: Well, I think you're very wise to go before they send a couple of men after you.
2: No, no, Miss Ryan, Doris has the idea there's something wrong with me mentally because I like to travel so much.
4: Oh, I understand that. I have the same complex. It's called the split desire. One part of me wants to go east and one part of me wants to go west.
2: You know, lately your figure looks like you made it. What I mean is...
3: Miss Ryan, don't you agree that a person should try to stay in one place once in a while?
4: Oh, no, Doris. I think traveling is just wonderful. If there's anything I love, it's to see people going someplace.
2: You do?
4: Yes. I don't care where they're going, but I love to see people going away. I just feel so happy for them.
2: Would you mind being happy in another direction? The dampness is taking a crease out of my pants.
4: You know, I love to see anyone going on a journey so much that on days when there aren't any boats leaving the harbor, I go down to the May Company.
2: The May Company?
4: Yes. When the people get on the escalator, I stand there waving and singing the Loa.
3: Well, I didn't know you were so crazy about traveling, Miss Ryan.
4: Oh, indeed. I think about it so much, I even walk in my sleep.
3: You do?
4: Yes. The other night, I dreamed I was sailing through the sky on a magic carpet while a handsome sheik tried to kiss me.
3: Oh, really?
4: Walk. But when I woke up, I was under the bed on my heating pad fighting off my cocker spaniel.
2: Back to Cincinnati.
3: Now, you come on, Bob. You can't get out of seeing that psychiatrist. I made the appointment, and I'm going to stay with you until I'm sure that you're in the office.
2: I've been in this waiting room for 5 minutes. I wonder whether...
5: Well, hello there.
2: Oh, hello. Gee, are you the nurse?
5: That's right. I just graduated last week. What can I do for you?
2: Beat me with your diploma.
5: Here on the book. Could you give me a brief history of your case?
2: Well, I'm very tense and my hands tremble and I've got a violent nervous twitch that I can't control.
5: How long have you had it?
2: Just started.
5: data for my record. And now, if you'll be so kind... Oh, here comes the doctor now.
2: Doctor, wait a minute. You got a patient. Look, I'm here.
1: Okay, you go that way and I'll go this way. And if we catch her, we'll go halvesies.
2: Don't tell me you're the psychiatrist.
1: That's right, boy. Come into my office and we'll get started. Let's see. Here's my notebook. Now, I want you to lie right down here. Just put your feet like that and... That's right. There. Are you comfortable?
2: No. It's pretty dark. Why do I have to lie here?
1: Well, there ain't room on top of the couch for both of us.
2: Now, wait a second. I don't like the looks of this office, and this isn't even a real couch.
1: Oh, come on now. Lie back and relax while I probe into your subconscious. Hey, nurse, hand me that hammer. Thanks. I certainly found out something there.
2: What?
1: If your head was a cantaloupe, it would be just ready for picking. Well, the motivations may stem from a guilt complex. Have you ever done anything in your past that you were ashamed of?
2: Well, yes, I did.
1: Tell me about it.
2: Well, you'll have to send the nurse out of the room.
1: You can leave, Miss Brady. Now, what was it you did that was so wrong?
2: Well, I'll never live it down. It happened in a hotel in Denver. I could never go back there again.
1: Why not?
2: Well, one morning in the bathroom, I dried myself in a towel marked hers.
1: You didn't.
2: I did.
1: You're not fit to breathe the same air as Mary Worth.
2: My traveling is that I just had a birthday, and, well, I don't know how much longer I'll have the necessary vitality.
1: Oh, nonsense, boy. You're only as old as your mind dictates. I have a treatment for that.
2: You do?
1: Yes. Just repeat after me. Every day I'm getting younger and younger.
2: Every day I'm getting younger and younger.
1: Yeah, once more, please.
2: Every day I'm getting younger and younger. Every day I'm getting younger and younger.
1: Every day. How do you feel now?
2: Oh, fine, Mommy. Will you throw me over your shoulder and burp me?
1: Oh, my gosh, I overdid it. He thinks he's a baby. This is awful. Nurse!
5: What is it, doctor?
1: Something terrible has happened, nurse. This patient thinks he's a baby.
5: Don't worry, I'll take care of him. Nursey-worthy can do for baby-wavy?
2: Yeah, beat me with your diploma.

0: Miracle suds that get your wash so clean you don't need to rinse?
1: I tried it, and the result is amazing. My wash was on the line in half the time.
0: That's what Mrs. Margaret Wright of Lansdowne, Pennsylvania wrote. Fan mail is pouring in from all over the country, praising new no-rinse surf. From Chicago, Mrs. Emma Ulrich writes.
1: White thing came up sparkling.
0: From Mrs. M.R. Schwartz in Los Angeles.
1: Soft and clean smelling. That's how my wash came out.
0: And from Mrs. Evelyn Bush in Bridgeton, New Jersey.
1: No rinse surf is truly a lifesaver.
0: You'll never rinse another heavy load of clothes again once you try no rinse surf. S-U-R-F. Surf.
2: Here's a repeat on a Capitol recording by Maggie Whiting and the Velvet Foghorn. And to augment it properly, we have the Warner Brothers Triple Threat, Miss Doris Day.

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1: 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You better stop

0: see you when?
1: Please.
2: Call me again.
3: Yeah, next New Year's Eve.
2: Good night.
1: What a character.
0: Good night.
3: What a character.
0: You forgot your bag.
2: Thanks.
0: See you tomorrow night at 8?
2: It's a date. I won't be late.

0: psychiatrist's office.
1: Now, look, Doctor, I've been here quite some time now, and you still haven't told me what my trouble is.
0: Now, look here, boy. And I called you boy because I need a psychiatrist myself. I might get the key to your whole personality if you tell me something about your radio show.
1: What do you mean?
0: Now, what do you like to do? What sort of characters have you played this year?
1: Well, a few months ago, we did a show, and I was a politician who started out as a poor boy. I'll never forget that tender scene where I went to tell my mother I was leaving home. I opened the door to her room, and there she was, wearing her shawl. With a loving expression on her little face, she looked up at me and said sweetly,
2: "Shut the door, stupid."
1: I want to talk to you, Ma. Are you busy?
2: No, it's just so lonely around here. I was doing some knitting. I guess I'm getting to be an old lady.
1: Well, what are you knitting?
2: An old man.
1: To tell you, I'm leaving home. I'm going to the city. I made up my mind to be a politician.
2: Oh, that's wonderful. You know, your father was a leader, too. He was president of the Elk.
1: Really?
2: Yes, your father was a big elk. In fact, the first time he... His antlers punctured 3 holes in my head.
1: Well, you've been both a mother and a Buick to me. You'll be proud of me, Ma. I'm going to be governor of this state.
2: Solid. Son.
1: Cool, Ma.
2: It's a cruel life you're going out into. And, son, there's a little poem with a message that I want you to carry with you always.
1: What is it, Ma?
2: As you walk along life's highway, you'll meet men with crooked schemes. These men will offer you money, money beyond your dreams. And should they offer you one of these deals, don't even stop to think. Just grab the money, son. Your old mother wants a mink.
0: That was very interesting psychologically. You know, I'm beginning to understand your character a little better now. Tell me, what else have you done?
1: What else?
0: Yes.
1: Well, 1 week we did the Look Magazine Award show. Say, by the way, did you see that picture of Jane Russell and me in the current issue of Look?
0: No.
1: You didn't see it?
0: No.
1: Well, back to work. Anyway, this week I played the part of a general in the Air Force. Boy, was I tough. I was sent to take over a bomber group in England.
0: You were?
1: Yeah, there was something wrong with the group. Whenever they went on a bombing mission, instead of bombing Germany, they'd head their planes toward America and bomb the factories that were making Spam. I straightened them out. You should have heard me when I stormed into the headquarters to take over command. Major, are you in charge here?
3: Yeah, what can I do for you?
1: Yeah. You realize you're talking to a general? Stand at attention. Major, pull in that stomach. Throw back your shoulders. Throw in your chin. Throw out your chest. Not all at once, Major.
3: No, sir. I'm sorry, sir. It won't happen again, sir.
1: It's too late to be sorry. You're a major, is that right?
3: Yes, sir.
1: Well, I'm breaking you, Major. Starting tomorrow, you're a colonel.
3: You've got it all wrong.
1: I can't help it. My writers were in the Navy. Well, look. I'm here to get this group back in the stick, Major. Assemble the men in the briefing room tomorrow morning at 0800.
3: Yes, sir. And shot! Men, General Savage.
1: Sent out here to spark up this outfit. I didn't ask to be put in a desk job. The only reason I'm here is because I was wounded in the Battle of the Bulge.
3: The Battle of the Bulge, sir?
1: Yes, I got caught between two fat whacks in an elevator at the Pentagon building. Any questions? All right. Here are your assignments for tomorrow's mission. Smith, Reagan, and Weiss, you'll head for Berlin.
4: Roger, Wilco.
1: He's going with me. Green, you'll head for Stuttgart. Gilbert and Kelly, you'll go to Munich. Major Stovall, you'll fly with me.
4: Where are we going?
1: Las Vegas. You can't get hurt there.
0: Well, playing all those parts boy. I can see that you're certainly not frustrated.
1: Of course not, Doc. One night I played a part I'll never forget, that of a doctor who gives up his practice to go into research and help mankind.
0: Oh, I wish I'd heard that.
1: Oh, it was great. My name is Dr. Robert Hope, M.D. I've been a doctor for 20 years, although when I first started out, I didn't want to be a doctor. I wanted to be a nurse. But then I found out that in order to be a nurse, you have to be a girl, so I decided to forget it. Too much trouble. Well, I became a doctor. I wanted to do something important in medicine. I soon decided that the thing that would most help humanity would be a cure for the common cold. I went to work immediately. I stocked my laboratory with equipment and experimental animals. Then one day I sent for my assistant.
4: Yes, Dr. Hope?
1: Nurse, I'm trying another experiment tonight.
4: Oh, you've tried so many.
1: I know. You see that guinea pig over there?
4: Yes.
1: He had a cold when I first got him. Every day for 6 months, I've injected him with bromoquinine and whiskey.
4: Well, what happened?
1: I cured his cold, but now he's the only guinea pig that's a member of Alcoholics Anonymous. Now we're ready, nurse. I'm going to inject this solution into this poor little rabbit who has a cold.
4: Oh, geez, almost dead.
1: Ready, nurse. Sponge.
4: Sponge.
1: Iodine.
4: Iodine.
1: Suture.
4: Suture.
1: Clamp.
4: Clamp.
1: Hydrovascular cardiographic electroturbo injector impulse.
4: Clamp.
1: Coward.
0: Suture.
1: Sponge.
4: Sponge.
1: Needle. Needle.
4: I'm sorry, doctor, we don't have a needle.
1: No needle?
4: No.
1: Sinatra.
4: Sinatra.
1: There, it's done. Oh, I'm afraid it's a failure. I've tried everything I know.
4: Dr. Hope, look.
1: What?
4: The rabbit's opening its eyes.
1: No.
4: You've done it.
1: No.
4: You've done it. You've found a cure for the common cold.
5: Dr. Robert Hope, we are about to honor you for your heroic achievement in producing a remedy for the common cold. I herewith present you with the Medical Association Award for your efforts in releasing humanity from hours of suffering because of cold. Dr. Hope, have you anything to say?
1: Oh, yes. I...

0: on whom our show depends. You've been just great, we'd like to state, as now the season ends. We thank you so much.
1: Well, ladies and gentlemen, this is it, the end of the season. You know, I can always tell when we come to the end of the season. My blood pressure gets about 6 points higher than my Hooper rating. This is not only the end of the season, but the end of a long association with the wonderful company Lever Brothers. You know, when you buy something with the name Lever Brothers on it, you can be sure you're getting the best. I know, because that name in my contract has given me some of the best years in radio. Next fall, we switch to the cigarette that satisfies Chesterfield. And we'll do our best to satisfy Chesterfield and you. Thanks again to Lever Brothers and to another great company, the gang behind our show. The loyal workers who get none of the credit, but who go week after week taking all of the blame and a little bit of the money. My writing staff, Al Schwartz, Mara Fisher, Larry Gelpart, Larry Marks, Mort Lockman and Cy Rose, Norman Sullivan, Fred Williams, and our mainstay, Glenn Wheat. Our producer, Al Capstaff, Brother Jack Hope, Mimi Seepson, Mimi Simpson, NBC's Kiko Pearson, John Pollock, Parker Cornell, and a heartfelt thanks to Doris Day, Les Brown, and his wonderful band, Jeff Clarkson, for all those wonderful benefits. Hi, Everback, Irene Ryan, Jane Morgan, my favorite comedian, Jack Kirkwood. Believe me, they're the kind of people who make a fellow wake up humming there's no business like show business. Have a wonderful summer, folks. Be like the song. Enjoy yourself. Get out and go where the wild goose goes. Get back in time to join us in the fall. Will you? So long, everybody. It's been wonderful.
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0: What do you do when the infantry, you march, you march, you march? What do you do when your pack has got your back, you skip the starch? There's many a fall in the cavalry, but never a fall in arch. And what do you do when the infantry, you march, you march, you march? What do you do when the infantry, you hike, you hike, you hike? What do you get in the infantry, you left and right a bike? The son of a gun in the signal corps is traveling on a bike. And what do you do in the infantry? You hike, you hike, you hike. The hard way, the hard way. Sweat till you get there the hard way. What do you do in the infantry? You win, you win, you win. What do you do for the victory? You move into Berlin. The rest of the army are riding, riding through a triumphal arch. And what do you do in the infantry? You march.
1: 1, 2, 3, 4.
0: March.
1: 3, 4,
0: march! Beep, beep, beep, beep. What are you doing in the infantry? You march, you march, you march.
2: Dust, dust, dust, dust.
0: What are you doing when your pack has got your back as stiff as starch? There's many a fall in the cavalry, but never a fall in arch. And what are you doing in the infantry? You march, you march, you march.
2: Rain, rain, rain, rain.
0: What do you do in the infantry? You hike, you hike, you hike.
2: Mud, mud, mud, mud.
0: What do you get in the infantry? You left and right a bike. The son of a gun in the signal corps is traveling on a bike. And what do you do in the infantry? You hike, you hike, you hike. The hard way, the hard way. Sweat till you get there the hard way. What do you do in the infantry? You win, you win, you win. What do you do for the victory? You move into Berlin. The rest of the army are riding, riding through a triumphal arch. And what do you do in the infantry? You march.

0: down.
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1: He had an engine and he sure had fun. He used good and plenty candy to make his train run.
2: 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Charlie says, really rings the bell. Charlie says, love my good and plenty. Don't know any other candy that I love so well.
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4: Welcome to Hello Cheeky, which tonight comes to you from a Trappist monastery. I've got a feeling this isn't going to be a great success. Brother Dennis,
5: if you please.
6: Hello Cheeky. It's not working out. Back to the other one, Dennis.

0: way to make a living. I knew the monastery idea was a bad one. If you remember, I said no from the start.
1: Vividly. I said, how do you feel about taking orders? You said, no, I've already bought a round this year.
2: Hello, chap. I had rather a nasty shock this morning.
0: What happened?
2: I spotted a grey hair on my head.
0: Just one, that's not bad.
2: Oh, but this particular grey hair was nibbling a piece of lettuce.
0: Well, yeah. When I woke this morning, I found that burglars had been in the night and taken everything. My pictures, christening mug, tape recorder, carpets, furniture, everything. It upset me.
1: What about your wife?
0: No, they left her. And the ironing board.
2: What a thought. What would you have done?
0: Ironed on the floor, I expect. Yeah. Hello?
3: Hello, it's a burglary. Am I talking to the blonde puffy one?
0: Well, yes.
3: Listen, darling. Do you think I could pop round with the ironing board? This shirt don't half need ironing.
0: That's my shirt.
3: How do you know? Describe it.
0: Well, it's green with a silver thread running through it and a purple polka dots. On the front, there's a red dragon whose eyes light up, and on the back, Battersea Power Station with chimneys and smoke.
3: Can you be a bit more specific?
0: 15 and a half collar.
3: Sorry, 15.
0: Oh, it's not mine. Sorry. Goodbye.
3: Bye.
1: Meanwhile, just outside a pawnbroker's shop on a bitterly cold day. It's funny that I always thought pawnbrokers had. Well, they have.

0: Hi, fans, it's Dennis King, that's me. I sting like a butterfly and dance like a bee. I love a girl, her name is Joanna, and I sing her songs as I play my organ. Shall I go off now?
1: Yes.
2: And now it's time to go over to our interview studio, where Tom Filth is talking to Jovian Bodymead, principal dancer with the Royal Ballet Company.
3: Good evening, Jovian.
4: Good evening.
3: Good Lord, what an enormous bottom you've got.
4: I
3: do beg your pardon. That's the one thing they didn't want me to mention. What a funny thing for me today. Tell me, Jovian, you didn't become a principal dancer overnight. You presumably started at the bottom.
4: Bottle.
3: In the chorus.
4: Yes, that's right.
3: Did you enjoy those days, or is it nice to feel that you've got that all behind you? Not that. No, there's nothing behind. On the other side of it. Being a star, you do, of course, have an enormous following. A lot of fans. Do you sometimes feel sat upon? Put upon when they come backside. Stage. Backstage. I mean, does it matter to you what posterior? Posterity. Posterity. Thinks. For example, what ballet would you like to be remembered for?
4: Think Midsummer Night's Dream.
3: Where you danced the role of Puck?
4: No, Bottom.
3: No, Bottom. No, Bottom, you're joking. It's enormous. Oh, I see. Oh, you must think I'm just a stupid guy. Ask anybody and they'll tell you I'm just a bumbling, not a ling idiot. Mr. Bodymead, I think we'd better finish this interview before it reaches rockabye, baby. Have a drink, Jovian.
4: Yeah.
3: Bottoms up. Oh, what a terrible end. Oh, dear. No, it didn't mean... Oh, my God.
5: Meanwhile, on the Serpentine, not 1,000 miles from a duck's... Ah, here we go again.
6: Come in, number 6. Your time's up. Oh, sorry. Number 9, are you all right?
3: John?
5: Yes, Tim?
3: Have you noticed anything funny about Barry?
5: Not yet, but he might improve in the second half.
2: I've had enough. I'm going solo.
3: Rubbish.
2: I am doing a tour of France.
3: On a bicycle?
2: No, in theatres as an impersonator.
5: But you can't speak French.
2: Oh, oui, I can.
5: Can you?
2: Copy hold of this, monsieur. Maestro, or rather Dennis. S'il vous plaît. Bonsoir, mesdames et messieurs. Je suis Barry Crier, avec some impersonations de TV stars anglaises. Voilà la première impersonation. Monsieur Larry Grayson.
7: Ferme cette porte là.
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2: Monsieur Ed Stewart.
11: Matin.
2: Monsieur Jimmy Young. Ici Jim sur la radio. Monsieur Tommy Cooper.
12: Exactement comme ça.
13: Possiblement comme ça.
12: Non, comme ça.
2: Et en conclusion pour vous, les Français... Je proudly présente une star française.
5: Who's that?
2: Marcel Marceau.
5: And now, in answer to all those people who think things can't get worse, the Dennis King Trio.

0: And that music means it's time for Hello Cheeky's personal column, where you, the listener, can send messages to you, the other listener.
1: Owner of Chihuahua wishes to meet owner of St. Bernard. Object, a damn good laugh.
0: Unfrocked priest wants his frock back. Box 49. The Dennis King Appreciation Society require new members. So far, we only have his left leg.
2: Over. Hi, fans. Dennis Big Boy King here. That bit about my left leg, it isn't true. Ah!
1: He's fallen over.
0: So would you, with only one leg. Come on, Dennis. Give me a hand and I'll help you up.
2: You're not having my hand as well. My hand's worth more than that.
0: Prove it.
2: All right, I will. Meanwhile, in some auction rooms, just next to the man with a funny twitch who's about to go bankrupt.
3: Right, now, what am I bid for this genuine Dennis King hand? Do I hear 20 pounds? Of course I do, I just said it. Do I have any bids? No, in that case, I shall break the hand down into smaller lots. What am I bid for this little finger? Cheeky little thing, isn't it? Make an ideal pet or astound your friends. Put it up your nose or in a matchbox. See them die of shock.
2: John, hang on. That's my finger you've got.
3: You see, ladies and gentlemen, it's fully authenticated.
2: But it hurts.
3: Pull yourself together, man. It's a question of mind over matter. I don't mind, so it doesn't matter.
2: I won't allow it. You can't sell my finger.
3: Oh, you're no fun anymore. Court adjourned.
2: Auction.
3: Auction adjourned, then, and back to the studio. Dennis, a word in your little shell-like. You haven't really had your hand removed. You've still got all your fingers. It's a web of fantasy we weave. We are pretending, acting.
2: Oh, sorry.
3: So I should think. I'm like a right Burk in an auction room. I shall never live it down.
2: But you said it wasn't real.
0: Now, come on, you two. Enough of this pretentious surrealism.
3: He's been at the dictionary again. Hampstead's man of letters. Next week, we're getting him onto numbers.
0: Sticks and stones may break my bones, but a steamroller would be a lot quicker. Let's all kiss and make up.
3: Ooh, watch it, sunshine.
0: And treat ourselves to a nice meanwhile, or better still, an encyclopedia of the air. Encyclopedia of the air, letter D.
4: Double entendre, or double meaning. First found in a 16th century handbook on the gelding of young bulls.
0: Bullocks.
4: Exactly. Thank you. And now it's time for Going for a Song.

0: Lady Antonia Fraysbrook, what do you make of that?
1: Disgusting!
2: Oh, good Lord, we're on the air.
0: Mm.
2: Well, you're being handed the object now, Antonia. What do you make of it?
1: Well, it's metal, fairly modern, I would say. Quite honestly, I've never seen anything like it before. Oh, wait a minute. Some sort of inscription. BBC.
2: That's the microphone, dear. The object is beside you. What do you make of it, Arthur?
3: Hang on a minute while I screw my eye in. Oh, yes, this really is a beauty, and a lot of hard work has gone into making it beautiful, that's obvious. I've never seen anything like it before, either. However, I'm going to stick my neck out and do an impression of a giraffe. But before I do, I'd hazard a guess from this mark on the bottom that it's an 18th century butter churn.
2: You're so close, Arthur. It is, in fact, Barbara Cartland.
1: Take your hand off my bottom!
3: Oh, I do beg your pardon, Barbara.
1: Not at all. I quite enjoyed it.
2: Are you willing to put a price on it, Arthur?
3: Oh, I should say about £100.
1: Make it guineas and you're on.
2: And they were never seen again. Meanwhile, we carry on with a message to all motorists travelling on the M53 from Cheltenham to Devizes. Please say there will be some delays to traffic as this motorway hasn't been built yet.
4: And now it's time for a Hello Cheeky 10-second theatre production.
5: Get back, sir! Get back!
2: That was The Taming of the Shrew. Which we are presenting in repertory with this.
1: Oh, Giuseppe, I can't go on much longer. I'm a bursting.
3: Your prayers are answered, Vittorio. There's only one over there. Oh, no, and another one over there.
2: Two gentlemen of Verona.
4: That was a lavatory joke.
2: Yes, but a Shakespearean lavatory joke.
4: Well, that's all right, then. Shouldn't it have been The Two Gentlemen of Verona?
2: Shut up.
4: I will.
2: Thank you. Meanwhile, in a tent just outside Waterloo. Not that Waterloo. This Waterloo.
6: Napoleon.
2: Oui.
4: Look, you're trying to make me do another lavatory joke.
2: Certainly not. What do you wish, mon brave?
6: Mon général, Josephine is living.
2: Pourquoi, why? I told her not tonight. I didn't say anything about this afternoon. And tell her to get her hair done. Although what difference that is going to make, I don't know. Well, unless anyone has anything more to add, I suggest we all return to how you say hello, Chiqui, in the 20th century.
7: Hey, mind where you're going.
4: Sorry, Dennis, I didn't know you'd be standing there.
7: Where have you all been? I was getting worried about you. I haven't been paid yet.
4: We've been at Waterloo with Napoleon.
7: Who played Napoleon?
4: John.
7: Well, what about me?
4: No, just Napoleon.
7: I'd have been a perfect Napoleon.
3: He's right, you know. It's a well-known medical fact that people with a really acute Napoleon complex have what is called a Dennis King complex. They're not only small and want to take over the world, they imagine they can play the piano as well.
7: And a pair of them to you, mate.
3: Are you giving me a pair of fingers, Dennis?
7: Too right I am, fatty.
3: Okay, you're on. What am I bid for these two fingers? And may I remind you, ladies and gentlemen, that we got 150 guineas here last week for a pair of matching Harvey Smiths.
1: $4,000!
4: This is William Hardcastle with The World at One. A record price was paid today at an auction at Limpristis for a pair of fingers. The purchaser, a Mrs. Thatcher, said that there were certain gestures a lady could not make which had proved a severe handicap in her political career. However, she felt that her newly acquired fingers, mounted on a stick, would prove a perfectly satisfactory compromise. When later in the house she was derided by a government front bencher on her economic policy, she showed him a pair of kings. Two aces and a jack, with the cry, beat that wedge, or remove your trousers. And now, over to another idiot.
2: It's just been announced from Westminster that in accordance with national policy, in future Mr. Michael Foote is to be known as Michael Nearly 1 Meter. Later in the programme, I will be talking to a man who makes models of matchsticks out of bits of the Taj Mahal. Meanwhile, here is Dennis King playing a piece of piano and eight fingers.
8: Oxtail soup is better than falling in love. Oxtail soup, when your spirits droop, is something that's worth thinking of. Keep your jet set trips for the Bahamas. Just let let me curl up in my pink pajamas with some oxtail soup, oxtail soup. Life can be happy and full when you sit with a cup full of heaven made from the blunt end of a bull.
9: Hey, you fellows, have you seen this in the paper? Apparently they've found a monkey that talks.
10: What?
9: Listen to this. The church in danger, primate speaks out.
4: Fool, that's the Archbishop of Canterbury.
9: In that case, why does it go on to say, after his talk he poured a cup of tea over his neighbour, leapt into the air and swung away through the trees? His grace is believed to be suffering from overwhelm. Oh, you're right. Tonight we have a strange story to tell. The one about the Irishman who went into a laundrette with three socks and said, "Is this a sex boutique?" And the woman
2: said... No, it isn't.
9: You've heard it.
2: It isn't that story. Let's have the other.
9: And the next line's been cut.
2: Tim, would you take over?
9: I'll get you a playtime junkie. Yeah. Hello, everyone. Get on with it, bitch.
4: Our story starts as the last bus leaves the depot to commence its run to Leighton.
2: Who'd want to run a Leighton, but that's another story.
9: The one about the Irishman who went in... Mist! And fog in low-lying areas.
4: The scene, the bus depot, the time 11:30 p.m. The conductress is talking to her driver.
11: What's the matter, Harry?
9: Can't get a damn thing started.
11: Shall I ring maintenance?
9: No, I'll have a look under the bonnet myself.
11: Do you want a screwdriver?
2: Hello? No, we weren't going to do that joke.
11: Pardon? No, the one about the Irishman who went...
2: Oh, he's hung up.
4: Who was that?
2: The censor. He thought we were going to do a double meaning.
4: As if we would. Last time we tried one, he took it out straight away. Don't answer it. The bus turned into the high street.
9: That's a clever trick.
4: And made its way to the first request stop.
11: Hurry along there, please.
12: Do you go to Putney?
11: No, dear.
12: Says Putney on the front.
11: Says all brand on the back, but I don't take it.
12: Think I've been on this bus before. Where are you going?
11: Leighton.
12: Okay, that'll do. I am Cyrus P. Shooter, incredibly rich American financier, who has been compelled to leave the States due to allegations of massive misappropriation of company funds.
11: That's nice, dear. Hold tight.
12: A pleasure.
11: Cheeky.

0: First, please. One to Leighton, darling. You're well set up, young tart, dear. I am, in fact, tomorrow early closing. Travelling incognito. That's nice, dear. I've not seen your face somewhere else. No, it has always been here on the top of my shoulders. I am an incredibly beautiful film star and part-time sex symbol who has fled Hollywood before the exposure of my affair with the head of the studio. That's nice, dear. First, please.
1: Von to Leighton, gemütlich.
0: You're not from these parts, are you, mein Harry?
1: No, I am, in fact, Wolfgang Planck, incredibly evil Nazi war criminal and rhyming slang. Former denizen of the Brazilian jungle, here to destroy evidence that could implicate me in the notorious Hamburg Tesco scandal.
0: That's nice, dear. Danke.
1: Bitte.
0: Oh, you mustn't be. Life's a carousel. Could you move your bazooka, dear? It's blocking the gangway.
1: I was only obeying orders.
0: Of course you were, dear. We're all tools.
1: Speak for yourself.
0: First, please.
2: They say I killed her, but it was Carl. He framed me. I wasn't even there that night, but they won't believe me. Oh, God, where can I go? Where can I go?
0: Other than Leighton, dear, your permutations are somewhat restricted, if you'll pardon the expression. Hold tight, dear. Why, it's Mr. Hercule Parrot. The legendary French detective, hero of a thousand investigations and possessed of a mind whose Gallic intuition has made men boggle and whose reputation is the envy of police from Rio de Janeiro to Ryslip.
3: Hello, hello, hello.
0: Move your accordion, dear. It's blocking the gangway. Oh, no. A nice young man who claimed to be wrongly accused murderer slumped in his seat.
3: Slumped? Slumped?
0: What's happened? Is he dead? But how? Who could have done it and why? What possible reason could that be?
3: Lock the bus. Everybody stay where they are. One of you must be the killer.
4: We present Murder on the Night Bus to Leighton Orient, a Pallid production, starring Reg Varney as Linda Lovelace, Barbara Windsor as Pinky and Perky, and introducing Brian Clough as the Dartford Tunnel.
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6: We would like to acknowledge the help given to this production by Linda, the producer's secretary, who did all the typing.
4: Murder on the Night Bus to Leighton Orient.
3: So, we have a problem, mon amies. Observe, one man is dead, and only four of you on this bus. What a little teaser.
0: I'm not. When I say it, I mean it.
3: Silence. Hello, hello, hello.
7: Hello.
8: Hello.
3: No, not. Right. Hello, hello, hello. Hello, hello, hello. What is this on the floor? A piece of broken elastic.
0: Oh, God, around my ankles.
3: Giscard d'Estaing.
0: No, knickers.
3: I fancy another wild goose.
0: You dare? I never liked him.
3: Who?
0: Dev O'Connor.
3: What has that to do with this case?
0: Nothing, but at least it's sincere.
3: Have a care. Have a care, madam.
0: Oh, thank you.
3: Oh, we'll have two. They're only small.
0: So they are.
3: Man, the bit in the middle is nutty. No.
0: Very, very nutty.
3: Oh, I shall reconstruct.
0: You do, you clean it up yourself.
3: The body's there, in the front seat. You, Miss Closink, there. You, Herr Planck, there. You, Mr. Shooter, there. And you, Ethel, here. I have it. You are all behind him.
0: Oh.
3: Oh, please, please. I have a little knack.
0: But you keep smiling, don't you?
3: Sacre yellow.
9: They cut sacre blue.
3: No. I have the denouement.
0: I got some tablets in my locker.
3: You, Miss Closink, are actually the dead man's wife, Madge, who conspired with your lover, the so-called Cyrus P. Shooter, who is actually your man from the Pru, to murder him by luring the unfortunate fellow to a flat in Leighton. I always remember to breathe when I'm talking. Under the pretext of having his bunions done,

0: My seductive chiropodist, Wendy Red Robin, who is in actual fact you, Herr Planck.
1: No.
0: Just a shot in the dark. Back to the massage table.
2: Don't you mean back to the drawing board?
0: You go where you want and I'll go where I want.
3: All right, I confess, it was me. Shut up, you little fool. It's no good. I can't live with it any longer. Shut up your mouth or I will shut it for you. No, I'm seeing you as you really are. You think I really loved you, you cheap trash? No, I see it all. You are just using me. Be quiet. I'm going to tell them everything. You are going to tell them nothing, you hear? Oh, take that and that. Oh, you fiend!
2: I wrote that bit, you know.
0: Part two. My ruse succeeded. I put my finger on it.
2: Hercule, you're wonderful.
0: Ethel, you're right. Mr. Shooter, you are free to go. Ethel, I will see you behind the bus shelter.
2: You're going to ravish me twice.
0: Twice?
2: You're not in a hurry, are you?
0: Not so fast, my friend.
2: Mr. Shooter, Hercule, he's got a gun.
0: Son of a pig.
2: Piglet?
0: Correct. Be careful, my little cabbage. He has his Beretta sticking out of his sleeve.
2: Now, there's a novelty.
0: Take this bus to Croydon.
4: Will Cyrus Peashooter successfully hijack the bus?
5: Has Ethel any more elastic?
6: Is Tim Brooke Taylor pushing his luck playing two parts?
4: Do you require a versatile pianist for your next bar mitzvah or social function? Tune in next week
5: to what?
4: This.
2: Ta-ra, cheeky.
7: Bye-bye, cheeky.
6: This program was written by John Junkin, Tim Brooke Taylor and Barry Cryer. The music was played by the Dennis King Trio. And the program was produced by Oliver Rogers.
8: I came across Mr. Kipling in the meadow by the church. If I've painted that spire once, he said, I've painted it a dozen times. He offered me an apple pie. An artist needs inspiration, he explained. Golden shortcrust pastry, delicious apple filling, and just the right amount of sugar sprinkled on top. But then, when it comes to the little details, Mr. Kipling does have an exceedingly good eye.
9: You know, some marmalades get some of their tang from added flavoring. While Robertson's Golden Shred gets all of its tang from Seville oranges. What would you rather have for breakfast?

0: I've been gardening in white gloves. Just to prove that dirt can't hide from new Tide. Tide's been intensified to bring you cleanness no other low-priced powder can beat. I'm going to hide these filthy gloves in the pockets of these cords. Too tough a test for a low-priced powder, not for new Tide. Now for those hidden gloves. How's that for cleanness? Proof that dirt just can't hide from intensified Tide. Try it.
1: You know, some marmalades get some of their tang from added flavoring. While Robertson's Golden Shred gets all of its tang from Seville oranges. What would you rather have for breakfast?
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3: 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And this week, Pilgrim's Progress.
4: Left, right, left, right, left, right. Take him out, take him out. Left, right, left, right. Mark time. Hold. Yeah, me cap still fits me as well as ever. So does me tunic. Buttons and leather come off a treat. To the front. Shoot. By the lip. Quick. March. Hip. Turn! Halt! Now for some rifle practices, exercises. Fix bayonets, yeah. Oop! Me thumb! Ooh! Now, port arms. Hey! How? On guard! Hey! How? On guard! Hey! How? On guard!
5: Go on, get in there, you mingy great twit. Get in, you...
4: Blood, let's see some blood.
5: What the hell's going on in there?
4: One in the guts, one in the kidneys.
6: Come on,
4: what's that?
6: Come on,
5: Deutschland kaputten, mein Herr.
4: What do you want to creep up on me like that for? You might have got this bayonet stuck right up your kyber.
5: I just thought you might like to know the armistice has been signed. It is all quiet on the Western Front. You can go home now, Tommy. Oh, there is homes fit for heroes waiting for you. Oh, it's going to be a new world, lad. It's all going to be different. Why, there's going to be 2 or 3 years of full employment waiting for you. What about that? Now, don't turn Bolshevik, lad. Go home to Blighty. Work hard to keep the upper classes in the manner to which they have become accustomed. And don't forget to end in your rifle, lad. They're going to need that to turn against you when you goes on strike in 1926. But never mind, the means testes are coming, so don't forget. All together now, pack up your troubles in your old kid bag.
4: Shut up,
5: and smile,
4: Stop it!
5: Come on,
4: stop
5: then!
4: Stop it!
5: Sing
4: on. You wouldn't carry on like this if this knife was loaded.
5: I've got my hands up, Camerad. Camerad, careful, Camerad! No, I'm sorry. You're quite right. Nah, it wasn't your fault. You didn't stand a chance, did you? They got me as well in the next lot. I went, same as you. Just as young, just as gullible.
4: You're in a right mood. What's the matter with you? Had a bad day?
5: I always has a bad day. And the thought of the next 5 days doesn't exactly send me into hysterical ecstasy.
4: Oh, fine start to holiday this is.
5: Holiday? A cheap flight to Paris for a 5-day tour of the World War I battlefields?
4: Yeah, I'm looking forward to that.
5: Well, I'm not.
4: Ah, don't be like that. You promised to take me. I always said I'd go back one day. I'd like to see it again before I die. You said you wanted to go.
5: I didn't. I said I'd take you. And I wish I hadn't. I want to go south. I want to get a bit of the old current bum before the winter gets here.
4: You get sun in Flanders sometimes?
5: But it's what goes with it I was looking forward to. And I do not anticipate finding much bikini-clad crumpet leaping about the shallows and a barbed wire on Hill 60.
4: Birds again.
7: Yes, birds again. And why not birds again?
5: They only get one holiday a year. I had it all worked out this time. Saint-Tropez.
4: Saint-Tropez. Just because you read there's a beach full of nudes down there. Disgusting.
5: There is nothing disgusting about naturalism. It is a perfectly healthy, natural way of living. Any nastiness attached to it is purely in the mind.
4: But when we go to Saint-Tropez next year, I'll come with you.
5: You? At Saint-Tropez?
4: Yeah. I might even strip off and go down on that beach.
5: At your age, I'll turn it up.
4: What do you mean?
5: Well, Methuselah was in better nick than you was when he was dead.
4: I'll have you know my physique ain't changed since I was 17. Look at this uniform. That's smart, that is. Fits me as well now as the day it was issued.
5: Oh, don't tell me you've always been that shape. Oh, you poor old man. Oh, I'm sorry, Pater, I had no idea. Oh, what a handicap for a young lad to suffer under. Oh, trying to pull the birds looking like that. Oh, the truth's coming out now, isn't it, eh? Eh? And you always try to give me the impression you was a big strapping six-footer once, and you'd shrunk with old age.
4: I never said that.
5: Oh, yes, you did. When I was a little boy, I distinctly remember you telling me you was in the guards, but you got slung out because your eyes were so far up your forehead you couldn't see where you was going.
4: I never said I was in the guards. I said it was attached to them.
5: What was you, the mascot? No, don't tell me. The goat was ill and you was the only one that smelt most like him.
4: I was an infantryman. 2 years in the trenches I was, fighting the most bloody war in history. Have you got any idea what that means? It was horrible. Horrible.
5: Yeah, I know, Dad. I'm not trying to knock it. I just don't understand why you want to go back there. I mean, it's over 50 years ago, Dad. It's all gone.
4: Yeah, I just want to go, that's all. It's all a sentimental journey. Pilgrimage, if you like. There's a lot of memories for me out there. We look like old men when we come back after what we'd seen and been through. I just want to see it once, that's all. I won't want to go back again.
5: Yeah. I suppose I might feel the same way one day about Aldershot.
4: Well, I don't see why. You spend half your time in the glasshouse. You haven't got no pride in your regiment. You was never a soldier. Yeller, you were. Scared out of your life.
5: Of course I was scared, mate. Oh, no, look. I don't want to argue a toss about it. I've give up my holiday. I've said I'll take you to Flanders. You are going, so don't keep on about it. Have you packed?
4: Yeah.
5: Right, we've got 2 hours before the plane takes off. Go and get ready.
4: I'm ready.
5: You're not going like that.
4: I am. I had this uniform pressed and cleaned specially.
5: But, Dad, you can't go out dressed like that.
4: Why not?
5: You look like Kaiser Bill's Batman, mate. Well, I mean, people will... Oh, God, how can I put it? People will look at you.
4: I hope they do. I'm proud of this khaki jacket and these breeches and putties. Not everybody can make a good job of winding putties. Look, not a wrinkle.
5: Oh, yes. Yes, it's very nice. You do look very smart. But, Dad, I'm only thinking of you. I don't want people to laugh at you.
4: Laugh? Well, I don't see anything to laugh at.
5: No, I know, but, well, they'll think you're a little bit eccentric, yes. You see, they might not realise that you are entitled to wear it, and they'll think you're a bit of a twit, if you see what I mean.
4: A bit of a twit? It's come to that, has it? A man proudly wearing the uniform of His Majesty's British Expeditionary Forces, a bit of a twit.
5: Oh, don't be daft. Look, I don't want to be stared at, pointed at and giggled at all the way from here to the Somme.
4: I never thought I'd see the day when my own son would be ashamed of me.
5: I'm not, but let's face it. I mean, you weren't the only one in the army. I mean, there was millions. They don't walk around in their uniform 50 years later.
4: All right, your major point. I don't want to embarrass you. If that's how you feel, I'll wear me civvies.
5: Yeah, that's it. That nice blue serge.
4: Can I wear me medals?
5: Medals? I thought you sent them all back when the Beatles got the MBE.
4: No, I was going to, but I changed my mind. I am, if nothing else, a patriotic and loyal subject, and nobody's going to say otherwise.
5: No, don't see any harm in you taking your medals. But keep them in your case.
4: In the case. Thank you. Only,
8: If I can't go in my uniform, I want to wear something a bit military-looking when I get over there.
5: Why?
8: So as they'll know I'm one of the ones that saved them.
5: Oh, they're going to be very grateful, mate. Oh, yes. When the French government knows you're coming, they'll send up a squadron of fighters to escort us in, mate. The state visit of Private Steptoe. Viva! Viva! Merd! Merd! A 21-gun salute will be fired as he steps out of the aircraft. And who knows, with a bit of luck, one might hit him.
8: You have to take the mickey, don't you?
5: I'm not taking a mickey, Pate. I mean it. Have you packed your tails for the banquet at Elise's palace? You can't get up and reply to the toast of the Entente Cordiale dressed in Charlie Harris's laying-out suit. No. You'll just have to have a diplomatic cold, that is all. Oh, what a shame.
8: Yeah.
5: Oh, well, come on, then. Time's getting on. Can't get changed. We have to be at the airport 3/4 hour before the takeoff. Now, hurry up. Run along and change. London Airport won't wait for Albert Steptoe.
8: All right, then.
5: Hold that head.
9: Yeah?
5: Don't forget your medals in your case.

0: Get on up the stairs. There ain't nothing to worry about.
1: Oh, right.
2: Welcome aboard, sir.
0: Who are you?
2: I'm your hostess.
0: I don't want one. I've read all about you lot. You come and sit with us and drink coloured water of 15 and 6 a time. I'm surprised a state airline allowing it.
3: Dad, she's not that sort of an hostess. She is a stewardess.
4: I must apologise for him. It is his first flight, you know.
0: Yeah, that's right. I'm going to France.
2: Yes, we all are.
0: I'm going to tour around the battlegrounds, see the trenches and all that, the dugouts, the shallows.
2: Oh, really?
0: Yeah. I was in the First World War. I'm 66, I am. Don't look it, do I?
2: No, you don't.
0: This is me son, Harold. 38 he is. Not bad looking, is he?
3: Dad.
0: He's healthy, too. How old are you, miss?
3: Dad, be quiet. Come and sit down.
4: Oh, I do apologise, miss. He's getting a bit senile, you know.
2: Oh, that's all right, I understand. Look, there are two seats down there. You can take those if you like.
4: Thank you.
3: Go on, Dad.
0: There's no need to shove. Anyway, I was only trying to do you a favour.
4: I don't need your help. I'm not a prize bull that has to be mated off. I'll do me own pulling. Sit down.
0: I don't know if I want to be next to the windows.
4: Well, what's the matter?
0: I've got butterflies.
4: Well, there's nothing to be frightened about. It'll only take 35 minutes. You go up and down. There's nothing to it.
0: Yes, it's how we come down worries me.
4: Look, Dad. Statistics have proved that air travel is the safest form of air transport that there is. I mean, do you realise that you can be born on an aeroplane, live on it all of your life till you are 65 and never have an accident?
0: Yeah, that's all right, but I'm 66. Harold, I'm overdue.
4: But you wasn't born on an aeroplane, was you?
0: No.
4: Well, then, you've got another 65 years to go, haven't you?
0: Oh, I'll be 131 then. I'm not sitting in one of these till then, not for you nor anybody.
4: What are you... Look, just fasten your safety belt.
0: What for?
4: Safety.
0: What's going to happen?
4: Nothing's going to happen. It's just in case.
0: Just in case what?
3: Just in case something happens.
0: Let's go by train.
4: Sit down. Look, it's too late now. We're moving. Here, let me fasten your safety belt for you. Give it. That's it.
0: Harold, I'm scared.
4: What? The line of passion dial scared? Yes, of course, this is the most dangerous part, the takeoff. I mean, if anything's going to happen, this is when it's going to be. Because the engine's just flat out, you see. He's got nothing in reserve. Or if anything goes wrong, there's nothing he can do about it.
0: Eh?
4: I will be all right, though, if we don't hit an air pocket. We'll fall like a stone if we do.
0: Oh, look at me. I'm sweating like a pig.
4: I wouldn't have sat by the window personally, mind you.
0: Why not?
4: Well, if it cracked or anything, you'd be sucked out.
0: I wouldn't. You don't mean that.
4: Yeah. Didn't you see Goldfinger? The window broke. He went straight out. 18 stone he was. 12 foot long when they found him. Mind you, you'd go out without touching the side. Of course, I mean, you wouldn't know anything about it. I mean, you wouldn't be alive when you hit the ground. Your head would have exploded afore then.
0: You rotten little pig, you've been having me on. Wait, I'll get my arm back on you. Wait till I get you on. I'll put a spider in your room.
4: No, you wouldn't do that.
0: Oh, yes, I would.
4: No, Dad, don't say things like that. You know, I can't stand spiders. I don't even want to talk about them.
0: A big fat one with big hairy legs.
4: Dad,
0: crawl all over you when you're asleep and lay its eggs in your hair.
4: Stop it. Look, the engine is on fire.
0: And I'll put an earwig under your pillow.
4: No,
0: and it'll crawl right down your ear hole and eat its way through your brain and come out the other side.
4: I'm not listening. Stop it.
0: Who's scared now?
5: We're off the ground.
0: Harold.
4: Well, don't look out the window, then, you twit.
0: Oh, Harold, don't leave me.
4: Oh, don't be daft. I couldn't leave you if I wanted to. Well, I ain't got wings yet, you know.
0: Step down, John. prices for old eggs. Take one of our cars. And have a route out when you get back, sir. Step down, son. Ex-serviceman. 14-18 woman. Take a card, madam. 30 bob on old sound machines. Copper, 45 bob 100 weight. Lead, £90 a ton. Here you are, sir.
3: What do you think you're doing?
0: I'm canvassing. You never know. People that can afford aeroplanes must have some good stuff at home.
1: You've got all your medals on. Look, what do you look like? I could die of shame.
3: Come and sit down.
0: Molest me. Hey, I'll sir, take a card.
1: Stop that, will you?
0: I'm only trying to get some custom.
1: Now sit down there and behave yourself.
0: Yeah.
1: Totting on an aeroplane. Whatever next?
0: Harold.
1: What is it?
0: Him. The other side of the gangway.
6: What about him?
0: Why is he staring at me? I'm going to ask him.
1: No, Dad, don't.
0: What are you looking at?
7: I beg your pardon. I didn't mean to stare. I was just interested in your medals. Are they from the 1718 war?
0: Well, they may have been the 1718 war for you, mate. It was the 1418 war for us.
7: Oh, yeah. I'm sorry.
0: It was all over by the time you got there. The Yanks are coming.
1: Oh, Dad, don't stop that gun.
0: Well, it's true. They was hardly in it.
7: Well, now, that's not exactly true. I was in France myself. We had some very tough campaigns. If it hadn't been for us, it would have gone on a lot longer. You and the French, well...
0: The French? What have they got to do with it? They were tired out, whacked to the wire by 1916. We had to do it all on our own. We carried them for the rest of the war.
8: Excuse me, monsieur, I must protest.
0: Who are you?
8: You have insulted the honor of France. I hear you say we were, whacked to the wire by 1916. I say to you, monsieur, what about Verdun, 1917?
0: What about Verdun?
8: 1 million French casualties. The flower of the French nation.
0: And what about the Somme? Twice, mate.
7: What about shadow theory, the 21st of July, 1918?
8: A poof, a picnic.
7: I beg your pardon.
0: Of course it was. A sideshow, that's all.
7: Oh, yeah? Well, we saved you, friend. We saved you in the First World War and the 42-45 war.
6: Oi, the 39-45 war, please.
0: You were late there again. Never saw a Yank for 2.5 years. Stood it alone, we did. His lot, the Frenchies, they turned it in again.
8: We did not turn it in. We were sabotaged. You British deserted us in our hour of need at Dunkirk.
7: Yeah, that's true. A great disaster, that was.
0: What was?
7: Dunkirk, a terrific defeat.
0: Never. What are you talking about? That was a strategic withdrawal.
1: Oh, Dad, don't lower
0: yourself. Out of this. I've still got pride in my country, if you haven't. The British Army is and always has been the finest army in the world.
8: Poof.
0: Never mind. And poof. Never lost a war, we didn't. You doughboys make me laugh. You come over here in 1917 flashing your money about while we was in the trenches pinching all our women.
8: That's true.
7: Oh, come on now.
0: I wouldn't be surprised if you was the one that got at Maud Elliott.
1: Oh, gold. Not Maud Elliott again.
7: Who the hell is Maud Elliott?
0: My girlfriend. Well, she was until I found some chewing gum stuck behind her ear hole. She got a clout round it as well.
7: You're crazy. I didn't know any Maud Elliott.
0: 19 Bombay Crescent, Shepherd's Bush. She was a tram driver out of the Putney garage.
7: I never knew any tram drivers. And it's hardly likely I'd forget a female one.
0: Yeah, well, some Yank rang a bell and forgot to pay for the ride.
8: That is very funny.
0: What are you laughing at?
8: Oh, you English. You can never keep hold of your women.
0: We didn't have to, didn't we? We had plenty of yours, didn't we?
8: Ça, c'est trop fort, nous avons du coulon!
0: Very friendly, they were very friendly. There's a lot of little English frogs hopping about northern France, I can tell you.
8: Monsieur, you have insulted the womanhood of la belle France, and I cannot tolerate such ungallant insinuations. I demand an apology.
0: You insulted our birds first.
8: Will you apologize?
0: No.
8: Then you leave me no alternative. Take this.
0: Ooh. All right, then. Well, you take that back with interest. Why, you pillaging little snail-eating frog, I'll murder you.
1: Stop it. Leave him alone.
7: Now, that's enough.
0: They're lighting again when it's nearly all over. Mind your own business.
2: Stop them, someone. Stop them. You, sir.
1: Please stop
9: them. Stop them. Have a nice. Have a nice. Nine. Would you please leave me alone? I just want to see. We are unwilling to land in your jail. They are mad. Please extinguish cigarettes and fasten their safety belts. We hope you have had a pleasant flight.
10: Oh, for God's sake, we're going to land any minute.
0: Keep your hands off me, son. I'll take on the lot of them.

0: That was a very good holiday, that was. 10 minutes at Le Bourget Airport. All night in a French nick. And deported back to England. I was never so ashamed. Walking through the streets with that dirty great bandage round your head.
1: Well, you got plasters on your face.
0: Now, give me that newspaper.
1: La Bataille de Bourget. That's what it says. The Battle of Bourget.
0: Now, you throw that away. How we didn't crash, I do not know. Oh, that pilot, I mean, he was simply magnificent. I mean, the way he controlled that plane when we was all falling into a cockpit, I mean, that was brilliant. You was like a madman at the airport. It was ridiculous.
1: Well, did you expect me to stand by near the British Army insulted?
0: Well, what about that Yank and the French fella? I mean, the things you said to them.
1: Oh, that's different. They were true.
0: You might still have got away with it if you hadn't called the examining magistrate an old French puff. I mean, that was unforgivable.
1: Well, I didn't know he spoke English. I was under extreme provocation.
0: Well, I hope you enjoyed your little pilgrimage. I mean, just look. Just look at my passport. I mean, look at it. Go on.
1: Yeah.
0: Undesirable alien. What a humiliation. Well, that Saint-Tropez is scrubbed out now. I mean, they won't let me in.
1: What about me? I'll never get to see Flanders. We'll just have to go somewhere else next year.
0: Yeah, you're right. Torremolinos. That's where.
1: Huh?
0: Oh, yes. There's stacks of it down there. And it's cheaper. The cost of living, I mean. Yeah, that's where we'll go. Torremolinos.
1: Oh, you promised to take me to see the battlefields before I die.
0: What battlefields?
1: Well, I wasn't only in France, you know. I was with Allenby as well, in the desert.
0: Oh, not the desert.
1: I was a legend out there. I was put in charge of a tribe of Bedouin, the only Englishman for miles.
0: Steptoe of Arabia, that's all we need.
1: Did I ever tell you how we took Damascus? The Turks was retreating in disorder. I was sitting on me camel when the order came through to charge. Oh. No prisoners, I shouted. I dug my heel into his hump and we were off.
0: Your white robes flying in the breeze behind you.
1: Yeah, that's it. Oh, I think I've still got him somewhere. Hang on, I'll go and get him.
0: No, don't bother, Dad. Oh, I don't know. Yeah, it might turn out all right. Yeah, he might start a punch-up with some old Darab, and with a bit of luck, he'll get his tongue cut out. Come here, you dirty old effendi. Well, I'll cut your rotten tongue out with my skinning knife. Allah, Akbar, Allah, Allah.

0: You've been listening to Wilfred Bramble and Harry H. Corbett as Steptoe and Son, with Norman Mitchell as the American, Leon Thaw as the Frenchman, Alan Dudley as the German, and Wendy Hall as the air hostess. Written by Ray Galton and Alan Simpson. 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
1: Jell-O duck. 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
3: I hope you're not hungry, dear Henry, dear Henry. I've just burnt the roast and I've ruined the spuds.
4: 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After I've been working...
3: Henry, I've got me secret supplies.
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0: Will you have a polo, dear Liza? 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Polo.
1: How very kind of you, dear Henry. I most certainly will. 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
0: But you've taken the old tube.
1: Because they happen to be my tube of polo, dear Henry. Have one. 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

0: Well, darlings, how did Santa Claus treat you? I must tell you about one beautiful present I received. A new mink coat. My best friend sent it to me. I bought it myself. I saw it in the window. I liked it. I decided I simply must have it. I wrote out a check for $10,000 and took the coat with me. When I got home, I decided I'd been a little too extravagant, so I sent it back. And what an odd coincidence. The coat got back to the store just as my check came back from the bank. But Christmas is behind us now, and we have a show to do. Last week, on our Christmas program, one of our guest stars was Margaret O'Brien of the movies. She did so well, too well to suit me, that she's with us again this week, a sort of Christmas hangover for me. I wish I could take an Anison and make her disappear. But she's been held over by popular demand. Not mine, you understand. The child is too talented, much too talented. After all, a job is a job.
1: I'm not trying to take your job, Miss Bankhead.
0: Well, darling little Margaret O'Brien.
1: I want to thank you, Miss Bankhead, for your lovely Christmas present.
0: Oh, do you like it, darling?
1: Oh, yes. It was sweet of you to send me a one-way railroad ticket to California.
0: I thought I wrapped it nicely.
1: Oh, it was super.
0: It was what, dear?
1: It was super.
0: A chief, of course.
1: But I'm not going back to California, Miss Bankhead.
0: You're not?
1: I'm going to stick right close to you.
0: You are not.
1: Because I've decided I want to be a great actress just like you are.
0: Oh, darling, isn't he sweet?
1: There's so much I can learn from you, Miss Bankhead.
0: Oh, Margaret, you may call me Tallulah.
1: Oh, may I? Thank you.
0: So you want to be an actress, little Margaret?
1: Yes, I do, big Tallulah. You see, I think a person should have an ambition, a goal in life. For 13 years now, I've been drifting aimlessly. Of course, for the last 7 years, I made a niche for myself in the movies.
0: Yes, a 7-year niche. And what did you do the first 6 years of your life? Just a bum, I suppose.
1: Yes, those were bad years. I was disorganized, confused, tortured. I couldn't decide whether I should be in the theater or the movies. Well, I became so nervous, I was eating 2 packs of chocolate cigarettes a day.
0: Yes, I see you still have the chocolate stains on your index finger. And I'll bet you used to hit that pablum bottle pretty hard, too.
1: But now I know that the theater is my real love. And you're the one I want to pattern myself after.
0: Oh, isn't he sweet?
1: To be an actress like you, acclaimed by the critics, applauded by the public, a magnetic, dynamic, electric personality, so lit up.
0: Watch your language, child.
1: I mean, the way you walk out on the stage without any assistance. That's acting, Miss Tallulah.
0: That's black coffee, child.
1: That's my ambition, to be a big star like you are. And then, after I've had my success, and if I had to retire and wind up on radio like you did, well, those are the chances a person has to take.
0: Darling, how would you like a shot in the head? Besides Margaret, actresses never retire. They are always between plays.
1: Between plays?
0: Yes, remember that. And besides Margaret, I must warn you, the theater is an exacting taskmaster. To become a fine actress, it will take you years.
1: Oh, I don't care. I want to become a fine actress like you. Even it takes me years and years and years and years
0: now,
1: and
0: just
1: years.
0: Now, just a minute. I wonder where this child is getting her material. Margaret, here's lesson number 2. An actress is very sensitive about her age. But then I wouldn't expect you to understand that at the tender age of 13.
1: 12 and a half. I want to be just as sensitive as you are.
0: Oh, Margaret, you're just a child. Now, why are we standing here talking about the theater? Such grown-up talk for a little girl. Let's talk about the holiday season. Now, let me tell you all about New Year's Eve.
1: No, don't tell me all about New Year's Eve. Why don't you just tell me all about Eve?
0: So that's where she's been getting her material. Well, I'll put a stop to this. Meredith, Meredith Wilson.
2: Yes, Miss Bankhead. I want to thank you, Margaret, for that Christmas present.
1: You're welcome.
2: Of course, I have no plans to go to California right away.
0: What?
2: Margaret sent me a one-way ticket to California, and it was very nicely wrapped, too. By the way, Miss Bankhead, thank you for your present. It was just what I needed, a box of Fragile.
0: Meredith, that was a five-piece set of cut gloves.
2: There was more pieces than that when I got it.
0: And, well, I want to thank you, Meredith, for that darling scarf you sent me and that delightfully warm Christmas card you enclosed. 60% rayon, 40% wool. How warm can you get? Well, now, darling, how about some music, Meredith?
2: Well, sir, Miss Bankhead. This is the big week in football. The bowl games, you know. So I wrote a song for my home state university, Iowa.
0: Oh, is Iowa in one of the bowl games?
2: Well, not exactly. They might have had a chance, though. See, Iowa was just nosed out in a game with Ohio State. 83-21.
0: That's quite a nose.
2: Well, Iowa just couldn't get going in that game. Every time we started setting up a play, somebody fumbled the ball and we couldn't get to our next play. Always got caught between plays.
1: I'm between plays too, Meredith.
2: What?
0: Never mind, Meredith. Let's hear the Iowa fight song you wrote for Iowa, but which is dedicated to all the teams who didn't get into any of the bowl games tomorrow, but who are going to, by golly, make it next year or bust.

0: Meredith, that was really swell. You've got quite a band there.
1: Ken Murray.
0: Hello, Tallulah. Tallulah, I was just listening to that Iowa fight song that Wilson wrote. Kind of brings back old memories to me.
1: Oh, really, darling? You went to college in Iowa, too?
0: Oh, no, no. As a matter of fact, I didn't go to college at all. I don't believe a man has to go to college to get an education and acquire a polish. I'm proud to say that I learned all I know in the school of H.N.
1: School of H.N.?
0: Hard knocks.
1: Well, it wouldn't have hurt you to have had a short spell in college, dear.
0: Oh, no, not me, Tallulah. You see, I started in show business when I was a kid. Never had a chance to go to school, but I used to read books all the time. Right now, I've settled down here in New York, and I've got Dr. Elliott's 5-foot bookshelf in my home.
1: But do you read the books in the 5-foot bookshelf?
0: Oh, sure. I read about 3 inches every night.
1: My, you read quick.
0: Yeah, I read that, too. We all read in my family. I read, my dog reads, even my wife, and even my dog reads.
1: Your dog reads?
0: Yes, yes. For Christmas, I got him a copy of Bulldog Drummond. Of course, he's just starting to read books now. When he was a puppy, we broke him in on newspapers. But, Tallulah, I came over here to your program for a very special reason. I'm not here to be entertaining.
1: What makes you think you have been, darling?
0: I do a television program. How would you like to be a guest on my TV show?
1: I would rather die.
0: What makes you think you won't, darling?
1: Now, look here, crude cut. I am quite satisfied to be doing the show I'm doing here.
0: But, Tallulah, radio is old hat.
1: But, Ken, television is old movies.
0: Not on my show. I'd certainly like to have you on my television show with me, though.
1: Oh, stop talking about it, darling. Whenever anyone mentions television to me, I see red.
0: I'll pay you $5,000.
1: All of a sudden, I see green. Tell me more about it, darling.
0: Well, there are a few things you'll have to change. For instance, if you wanted to wear a black dress like you're wearing now, you'd have to wear a red dress because, you see, red photographs black. You see?
1: Oh, I have a red dress. But what about my hair, darling?
0: I'd wear that, too. Oh, I'm sorry. You mean the color of your hair. I'm so sorry. Well, we had a girl on the show with hair just those same colors. But to make it photograph better, we had to give her a blue rinse. Boy, was she sore.
1: Blue on top, huh? What about makeup? I suppose makeup is a big factor.
0: Oh, yes. Makes a big difference. Because otherwise, you see, you don't photograph with the right coloring. You see... And then, of course, I'll have to give you some jokes to tell.
1: I suppose the jokes will photograph blue. Oh, Ken, I'm sorry I forgot. I want to introduce you to my protege, my new protege. She decided she wants to become a great actress in the theater, and she's trying to pattern herself after me. Come here, Margaret, sweetie. Margaret O'Brien, this is Mr. Murray.
2: Hello, Arthur.
0: Shall we dance? She sure is patterning herself after you, Tallulah. So you want to act in the theater, Margaret. How old are you?
2: 12.
1: That's my girl who said that. Ken, why don't you put Margaret on your show?
0: Well, I'd like to, but don't you think that she's a little Y-U-N-G? I'd rather have Y-O-U on my T-E-L-O... I mean, my T-O-L-I... How do you spell television?
1: Darling, when I go on television, it'll be spelled T-A-L-L-U-V-I-S-I-O-N.
0: Oh, Tallulah-vision, huh?
2: I've made up my mind to be in the theater like Tallulah.
0: Oh, what are you doing now, Margaret?
2: I'm between plays.
0: Oh, you've already been in some plays?
1: No, she's between her first play.
0: Well, have you seen any of the plays since you've been in town, Margaret?
2: Oh, yes, I went to see King Lear by Shakespeare.
0: That's a lot of laughs.
2: And I saw the Cocktail Party by T.S. Eliot.
0: Good man, T.S. I've got his 5-foot bookshelf, you know.
2: And I saw Enemy of the People.
0: Starring Milton Berle, I suppose. Look, Look, Margaret, didn't you go to see any of the lighter things? Some musical comedies, maybe?
2: Oh, no, I wouldn't go to musical comedies. They're so cheap, and the prices are so high, and besides, I couldn't get any tickets.
1: You're right, Margaret. I wanted to see one of the musicals this week. I know the star of the show very well. She happens to be a personal enemy of mine. So I went to the producer and I asked him for a pair of tickets. And do you know that I couldn't get them for love or money?
0: Jalula, I've got a ticket broker who gets all the tickets to the theaters for me. He got me a couple for Guys or Dolls. Guys and Dolls, I think that is. Of course, I had to send him a nice Christmas present.
1: Oh, well, speaking of Guys and Dolls, we happen to have two of the stars of that show with us today. Vivian Blaine and Sam Levine. And after Vivian sings her song, Margaret, you ask her for a couple of tickets. I'm sure she has them. Meredith, darling. Darling Meredith, are you ready for Vivian Blaine's song?
3: Oh, sure. All set.
0: Hiya, Meredith.
3: Hello, Ken Murray. Well, as I always say, long time no see.
0: Yes, you do always say that, and that's why no long time no see. Meredith, I want to thank you for your Christmas present.
3: Oh, you're welcome, Ken. I wrapped it up pretty nicely, didn't you think?
0: Yes, I'm very sorry I can't use it. I don't sleep well on trains. You don't mind, I'm sure. I gave it to somebody for a Christmas present.
1: That one-way ticket is making a round trip. Meredith, what is Vivian Blaine going to sing, huh?
3: Well, Vivian has a wonderful arrangement of What Is This Thing Called Love.
1: Oh, that's wonderful. I love it. Ladies and gentlemen, Vivian Blaine with Meredith Wilson's orchestra and chorus in What Is This Thing Called Love.

0: Congratulations, Vivian, darling. Congratulations, not only for your song, but for the enormous success you've made in Guys and Dolls.
1: Thank you very much. You're very kind, Tallulah.
0: Yes, I know. Now, look, Vivian, little Margaret here is interested in the story of your musical comedy. Why don't you tell her what it's all about?
1: Oh, I'm sorry, but I can't do that. We're not allowed to give away the plot.
0: Oh, you can't even give it away.
1: You're so wrong, Tallulah. We're selling out every performance.
0: I got in on a couple of passes.
1: Yes, that's what I heard. The manager made one, and the box office man made one.
0: You're just jealous because you can't get any tickets and you're in the show.
1: It just so happens, Tallulah, darling, that I have two very good seats with me.
0: Yes, you have, darling. And it might interest you to know that when I saw your show, I was sitting in the very front row. I'm sure you must have seen me.
1: Oh, no. I never look way up there.
0: And now, just a moment. Why is it that everyone who comes on the show starts picking on me? I try to be pleasant.
2: Oh, excuse me, Tallulah.
0: What is it, Margaret?
2: Let me, please. Hello, Vivian, darling.
1: Why, Margaret O'Brien, hello. Golly, I haven't seen you in years. Remember when I met you out in Hollywood when I was making pictures? Well, you remember. You must have seen me in State Fair.
2: Oh, yes, darling. You won a blue ribbon for that, didn't you?
0: That's my girl who said that.
1: Well, that's a new twist, hiring a little girl to insult your guests.
0: Oh, no, Vivian. Margaret didn't really mean it. She's just trying to help me out. She's very, very interested in seeing your play. Now, you said you had a couple of tickets.
1: Why, yes, indeed I have. I'll be glad to give them to her.
0: Oh, wonderful, darling. I hope she'll be able to understand it. The show is quite adult, I hear.
1: How old are you now, Margaret?
2: 11.
1: Oh. Why, she'll be able to understand it, because by the time she can use these tickets, she'll be 15.
0: You have tickets 4 years in advance.
1: Why not? Every night there's a sign in front of the box office that says SRO, standing room only.
0: So what? When I was in Private Life, we had the SRO sign in the box office, too.
1: Yes, it was SRO. 6 rows only.
3: Just a minute. Just a minute. If you two dolls will excuse me.
0: Sam Levine.
3: I've been standing here listening to dolls beating each other's brains out. This one says she's got 2 seats. That one says, why don't you try standing room? The other one says it won a blue ribbon. So enough already. Now, what does this kid want, this little Miss Mark O'Brien?
0: All she wants, darling, is to buy 2 tickets to your show.
3: That's all.
0: Hmm?
3: For this, we went through this hoo-ha and mishmash with Vivian. Stop tumbling. 2 tickets to Guys and Dolls can be arranged.
0: Oh, do you mean you have 2 tickets?
3: Well, not with me. Who carries that much cash?
0: What do you mean you know where you can get a pair of tickets?
3: What a question to ask Sam Levine. Now, I'd like to ask you a question for your own information. Who has been on Broadway longer than I have? Oh, I'm sorry. That's an unfair question to ask you.
0: Mr. Levine, what is the point besides the one your hat is on?
3: Huh? Oh, you're going to start again with the 2 seats, huh? Look, Tallulah. What I'm trying to point out to one and all is that I happen to have connections with a certain highly placed gentleman who can put their dukes on a pair of ducats for a friend any time. And I happen to be that friend. All that it takes is a telephone call. I know the right people. I happen to be the star of the biggest hit on Broadway. And I have plenty of influence. So show me the telephone and give me a slug.
0: Don't tempt me.
3: Huh?
0: Sammy, you won't need a slug. Just pick up any phone here and make your call. This is NBC. They have thousands of telephones.
3: Thousands of phones? What a location for a bookie. Oh, when you stop to think how unfair life can be. I got a friend, Benny the Book, has 1 lousy telephone. They came and they tore it out by the roots. And besides, they arrested him.
0: Oh. Did they send him up the river?
3: No, it was his first offense.

0: He's just up the creek.
1: Sam, we were going to make a phone call. Here, use this one.
0: Okay. Yeah, I'm sure he'll be in. This is Sunday. They don't run anywhere on Sunday.
1: Sam, you're not calling a horse player to get tickets to your show.
0: Why not? He's a mutual friend of mine.
1: A $2 mutual friend of yours.
0: Well, I haven't seen him in months. The last time I saw him was, let's see, May, June, July, Saratoga, September. Oh, hello, Marvin. Oh, Irving. Oh, Marvin ain't there. Irving, this is Sam. Could you ask Joey to run across the street to Manny, Max, and Eddie's and ask Sal to send Marvin to the phone? Yeah, tell him it's Sam Levine. Sam Levine, the actor. All right, Sam Levine, the bum. What? Just for going across the street? Okay, I'll stand good for it. Go call him.
1: Look, Sam, if you're going to call every Tom, Dick, and Harry in town...
0: Who called Tom, Dick, and Harry? I called for Marvin. Irving said he would send Joey to Manny Maxinetti's.
1: All right, already. Let's get the tickets.
0: Okay, so Joey went to call Marvin. It's a person-to-person call. That'll make the tickets cost $5 extra.
1: What's the $5 for?
0: Well, you can't expect Joey to walk across the street for nothing. He only makes $2.50 on it. The other $2.50 is for the premium for the accident insurance in case while he's crossing the street he should get knocked down by an automobile.
1: What am I doing in radio? I could get myself a pair of track shoes and I'm in business.
0: Look, Tallulah, I'm doing this for you out of the goodness of my heart. Plus a small fee for incidentals. I wouldn't get tickets for anybody else in the world, but for you I'm going to this trouble.
1: Well, if I'd known you had to put so many men on the job, I wouldn't have asked you. How long is it going to take?
0: It'll take only long enough for Joey to get Marvin and then to come to the phone.
1: Well, Joey should be back by now.
0: Well, look, figure it out. First, he's got to shave. Then he's got to put on a shirt and a tie.
1: Shave to go to Manny, Max, and Eddie's? What is it? One of those fancy restaurants where you can't eat unless you wear a tie?
0: At Manny, Max, and Eddie's, you cannot eat at any time. It's an auto supply store.
1: A formal auto supply store. You have to dress.
0: Well, they run a little handbook in the back, and they could get raided any minute. So how would Joey look in the lineup without a shave and a tie?
1: Ghastly, I'm sure.
0: By the way, I should mention, in case they are raided, there'll be an extra $500 added to the tickets. Bail.
1: Margaret, darling, won't you reconsider that one-way ticket to California?
2: Yes, maybe it would be cheaper. Meredith, can you give me that railroad ticket back?
3: Gee, I'd like to, Margaret, but I gave it to Ken Murray. Hey, Ken, if you're not going to use that railroad ticket, I...
4: Oh, I'm sorry, Meredith, but I gave the ticket away to somebody who did me a favor. Maybe I could get it back for you if I can use the phone.
0: Hello, Marvin. Oh, Joey. So where's Marvin? Look, I want you should get me right away a couple of tickets to Guys and Dolls. All right, Guys and Dolls. So where's Marvin? He left town. Somebody gave him a Christmas present. A one-way ticket to California. Oh, fine. Well, Tallulah, I tried and I failed. Now, there's only one thing left to do. Here, I'll give you these two tickets that I got in my pocket for tomorrow night.
1: Oh, Sam, you mean that you had those tickets in your pocket all the time?
0: Yeah, go ahead, take them. I'll let you have them for cost,
1: $40. $40 for a pair of theater tickets? Well, I'd rather wait till your scalper friend Marvin gets back. And I can get them from him for less than that.
0: Tallulah, don't be a schlemiel. Where do you think Marvin gets his tickets from?

Ladies and gentlemen, that was Meredith Wilson and his big show orchestra and chorus. We'll be back in a moment, darlings, just as soon as I ring my chimes. This is NBC, the National Broadcasting Company.

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The big stars in this program are Vivian Blaine, Jose Ferrer, Sam Levine, Ken Murray, Margaret O'Brien, Gloria Swanson, Fran Warren, Meredith Wilson, and the Big Show Orchestra and Chorus. And every week, your hostess, the glamorous, unpredictable Tallulah Bankhead.

0: Well, darlings, in a few hours, 1951 will be here. I've devoted this entire day to thinking of the things I've done this past year that I shouldn't have. And I've come up with the most darling resolutions. I can hardly wait till midnight to start breaking them. Meanwhile, our show goes on, and one of our guests, little Margaret O'Brien, keeps tagging after me because she's made up her mind she wants to be an actress in the theater, just like I am. I feel as if I'm her fairy grandmother. That should be godmother. That misprint was deliberate.
1: Oh, Tallulah.
0: Yes, Margaret, darling.
1: I just saw Gloria Swanson and Jose Ferrer come into the studio.
0: Yes, Margaret, yes, darling. They're going to do a scene later in the program from 20th Century, the play they're starring in on Broadway now. It's a drawing room comedy.
1: What's a drawing room comedy?
0: Drawing room comedy is... it's usually a play where a lot of rich people pay $6.60 to see a lot of poor actors acting like a lot of rich people.
1: Gee, it must be wonderful to be in a play on Broadway. I wish I was as great an actress as Gloria Swanson.
0: I beg your pardon, child. How about me?
1: Oh, I mean you, too. I wish we both were as great an actress as Gloria Swanson.
0: Darling, I love Gloria, no one better. Why, we are very dear friends. But this is her very first play on Broadway. I've been in dozens of plays.
1: Oh, I know. I know them all. And what fun you must have had in them. Private Lives, The Little Foxes, Skin of Our Teeth, Dark Victory, Rain, Reflected Glory, Mr. Roberts.
0: Mom! I was never in Mr. Roberts. That's a play with all men in it.
1: I know, but wouldn't it be fun?
0: Why, Miss O'Brien, when I was your age, I never... what were you saying, darling?
1: I was just thinking how wonderful it would be to be a big star in the theater and have your pictures in all the papers and the magazines. I once saw your picture on the cover of Life magazine. How did you ever get them to put your picture on the cover of Life?
0: Well, someday, darling, I'll explain the facts of life.
1: Oh, I've been meaning to ask you. Can I have your autograph?
0: Why, of course, dear child.
1: Would you write it on these three pieces of paper?
0: Well, an autograph and triplicate. I am honored.
1: I need three because the kids outside the theater told me that for three Tallulah Bankheads, you can get one Gloria Swanson.
0: I was just stabbed.
1: Oh, I didn't mean what you think. I meant what I said. I mean, I meant because everybody wants your autograph. That's why I'd like three of them. And very few people want Gloria Swanson's. You see? Does that sound better?
0: Darling, have you ever thought of giving up the theater and becoming a surgeon? You put that knife in so gently. Yes, Ken Murray?
2: I just saw Gloria Swanson and Jose Ferrer come in the studio.
0: Yeah, so I've been told.
2: Gee, that Gloria Swanson, she sure looks young for her age, doesn't she?
0: I look younger for my age than she does for her age. Gad, I did it. I knew it would happen. I finally insulted myself.
2: Wait a minute, Tallulah. Wait a minute. Let me figure that thing out. Now, if you say that you're younger for your age than she is for her age, then that makes you older age for age. Is that it?
0: No. What I meant is that I'm younger for the age I say I am than she is for the age she really is. And that's older than the age she says she is, or the age I really am.
2: Yes. Would you mind repeating that question?
0: Yeah, well, what I'm trying to explain, Ken, is you say she looks young for her age, and I said that I'm younger for the age I say I am than she is for the age she really is, which is older than the age she says she is, which is older than the age I really am. How many witches were in that sentence?
2: Only two.
1: Ken, may I ask you a question?
2: Why, yes, Margaret.
1: Why do you always hold that cigar when you're on stage?
2: Oh, I don't know. It's an old habit, sort of puts me at ease. Here, have one. Try it.
1: Thank you.
0: Hello, Tallulah. Well, Fran Warren, darling.
3: Say, you know who I just saw backstage? Gloria Swanson and Jose Ferrer. She looks so young for her age, doesn't she?
0: He looks pretty young for her age, too, darling. And, Fran, may I say that you look divine for your age, whatever it is. What are you going to sing for, sweetie pie?
3: I've got the right to sing the blues.
0: At her age, look who's got a right to sing the blues. Go ahead, darling, sing it.

0: Here's a word from RCA Victor. As we look ahead to the gigantic tasks our country must perform in 1951, it's clear that every individual's working life is going to be busier and more complicated than ever before. We're all going to need recreation in our home lives to erase the cares of each long day and recharge our batteries for the next one. That's where television fits in perfectly. And now is the time to see your RCA Victor dealer and choose from 18 beautiful models, each one seemingly more beautiful than the next. You'd do well to choose a 19-inch set for pictures that are wonderfully clear and big. Of course, they'll have that matchless quality which has made RCA Victor million-proof television far and away America's favorite. Here's wishing you RCA Victor Television, and with it, the high morale, which will help so much to make 1951 a happier year for everyone.
1: You know, darlings, the holiday season is traditionally a time of extraordinary excitement in the theater. But these holidays brought us a little more than the ordinary extraordinary. ANTA, meaning American National Theatre and Academy, marked a red-letter day in its worthy history when it presented Gloria Swanson, Jose Ferrer, and an all-star cast in Mr. Ferrer's revival of that famous hit play of the 1931-32 season, 20th Century. So tremendous has been the public response that the play is moving over to the Fulton Theatre for an extended run. We'll give you a taste of the kind of evening you can look forward to at the Fulton by presenting now a scene from the play starring Miss Swanson and Mr. Ferrer. Ladies and gentlemen, the curtain is up on 20th Century.

0: This is the story of an eccentric Broadway producer named Oscar Jaffe and his meal ticket, a glamorous bundle of talent and temperament, Lily Garland. This is the story of an overnight train trip on the 20th Century Limited from Chicago to New York. We are several hours east of Toledo, Ohio, as the scene opens. Lily, played by Miss Gloria Swanson, feigns sleep in her apartment. Sadie, the watchful maid, is not at all surprised when the door opens and Oscar Jaffe, played by Mr. Jose Ferrer, reconnoitres the situation.
1: Not a word, Sadie. We must not wake her. Poor child, nobody understands her. She's very delicate. If you don't mind, I'll just sit here for a moment and breathe the air that surrounds her, look at her little possessions, and remember things.
2: Sadie, who's in there?
1: Oh, I'm sorry I woke you up.
2: So it's you. You sneaked in while I was asleep. What do you want, Scorpion?
1: If it makes you any happier to call me names, go right ahead.
2: Oscar, you're complete. You're the most horrible excuse for a human being that ever walked on two legs.
1: You've always misunderstood me, Lily. You lack the true intuitive gifts to appreciate great love.
2: Your philosophy of love doesn't interest me, Mr. Jaffe.
1: I'm an Oriental, Lily. Love blinded me. That was always the trouble between us as producer and artist.
2: Oh, so that's what it was it? How about your name in electric lights bigger than everybody's? Your grand illusions that you were a Shakespeare and Napoleon and the Grand Lama of Tibet all rolled into one.
1: You're absolutely right.
2: What?
1: I'm big enough to admit it. I never appreciated your real greatness until I lost you. Why, that last quibble we had about percentages, gad, how small, how cheap I was. What egotism, not to know that it was Lily Garland and not Oscar Jaffe.
2: Running all over town telling people that you had to put chalk marks on the stage so that I'd know where to stand. That you had to teach me to talk like a parrot.
1: God, it was despicable. I could cut my throat. But I've paid for it 1,000 times since. When I saw that last movie of yours, I only blamed myself.
2: Oh, you've seen it, eh? Well, you'll be glad to know that it's a tremendous success.
1: Oh,
2: I'm marvelous in it. Superb.
1: Don't say that, Lily. Please,
2: well,
1: don't.
2: Here, if you don't believe me, look at this.
1: Now, where did you get this dreadful thing? For bowling?
2: Well, read what it says.
1: The Academy of Motion Picture Arts and Sciences. It's pathetic, isn't it? Don't fall for this sort of thing, Lily. There were moments in the film when you were marvelous. Yes, they couldn't stop the real Lily from coming through several times. But that cheap story, that clumsy, unimaginative director, well, he must have been related to the bank.
2: Well, you're right there. And you want to know why? The director was an idiot. I couldn't get anything into his head. I had to fight him all the time.
1: It was sacrilege to throw you away on a man like that. I wouldn't have him for my office boy. And the lighting in that picture. Don't you remember how I always brought the lights up every time you stepped on the stage? You became a radiant creature to the audience. People left the theater feeling that they had gone through some great spiritual experience. I left that movie house feeling that some magnificent ruby had been set in a platter of lard. You put yourself back 10 years, Lily, but we can mend that. You'll be greater than ever.
2: Listen, Oscar, if all this adage is by any chance preliminary to a contract, you can save your breath because
1: I'm not
2: interested.
1: Who said anything about contracts? Shame on you, Lily.
2: What are you talking about? You'd do anything to get my name on a contract.
1: This billion trophy, this obscene lead statue must be doing things to you. I didn't come in here with contracts. I came with a dream we both had long ago. The thing we planned as a climax to your career. The last golden stair.
2: Look out.
1: The courtesan. The great courtesan role.
2: Oh, look out. Oh, no. So this is a big surprise you have for me. Another part where I'm unworthy of the lieutenant's love and make the great sacrifice.
1: I wouldn't sneer if I were you.
2: All right, what is it this time? Montezuma again or that big drama about Herb and Annie, the pride of the gas house?
1: No, Lily, it's none of these things. This happens to be the greatest woman of all times. Just her memory has kept the world weeping for centuries. The Magdalene.
2: Magdalene who?
1: Now, you listen to me, Lily Garland. I'm going to put on the passion play in New York with Lily Garland as Mary Magdalene. I've had it up my sleeve all this time, waiting for the right moment. The wickedest woman of her age. Sensual, heartless, and beautiful. Corrupting everything she touches. Running the gamut from the gutter to glory. Can't you see her, Lily? This little wanton reduced to helplessness. Standing in the street, sobbing and wet through with her own tears. I'm going to have Pontius Pilate ride by in a chariot. And I'm going to splash mud all over her.
2: No, wait. A pilot sees me. He does a take.
1: Yes.
2: His horse bolts. And Pontius is thrown out on his feet with a broken neck. Oh, and I smile through my tears.
1: Lily, that's an inspiration. Go on while you're in the creative mood.
2: Well, I'll tell you how I see the whole thing. I can see the Magdalene as a woman who was an aristocrat at the beginning.
1: Yes.
2: And after being brokenhearted by some man she loved madly and trusted, she went down, down, down.
1: Into the dead.
2: Hating and despising all men, laughing at them, so cruel, so terribly cruel.
1: Yes, Lily, I'm going to make it my greatest production. Gamble every penny on it. I've brought over an entire troupe from Europe. Smuggled them across the Alps right through 4 iron curtains. It cost me my shirt, but I wanted them. 2 of them are geniuses.
2: No, wait a minute, Oscar.
1: Lily, if the play runs for 5 years, I won't make a dollar. You can have all the money. I only want to stagger New York. A desert scene with 100 camels and real sand brought over from the Holy Land. I'm going to have a Babylonian banquet that you give for your lover in the second act, the governor of Judea, Pontius Pilate, with your slaves all around you. You're covered with emeralds in that scene from head to foot. But that's nothing to the finish, where you stand in rags.
2: Rags?
1: In rags, and the Emperor Nero himself offers you half his empire. You answer him with a speech that is probably the greatest piece of literature ever written, transfigured with love and sacrifice, and all the lights just pouring down on you. Nero cringes. And the last we see of you is this little pathetic figure selling olives in the marketplace. Lily, it's sublime. Tell me, have I reached the artist in you? What is it?
2: You're crazy.
1: What do you mean?
2: Egos, listen to you, Oscar. You're a pure case of leaping paranoia.
1: Lily.
2: No, I am not angry. You're too funny to make anybody angry.
1: Don't be cheap, Lily.
2: Coming in here with a lot of camels and real sand from the Holy Land, you're to scream. You're going to put on the passion play. Oh, you haven't $100 to your name.
1: I can raise millions, millions.
2: Yes, and I know how you intend to raise them. Get my name on a contract and go out peddling it. Shake down some new angel on the strength of my reputation. Well, no, thank you. I'm through being your meal ticket.
1: You're at liberty to call up any one of my banks in the morning.
2: Your banks? You mean the ones that are taking your theaters away from you?
1: That's a lie. You've been listening to my enemy.
2: I've been listening to Mr. Oliver Webb, your so-called business manager, who broke in here with a sob story about that you were going to commit suicide unless I took pity on you. Well, you go on and commit it. It would be a blessing to all concerned.
1: Lily, what in heaven's name are you talking about? Mr. Webb is no longer with me. I fired him for stealing.
2: Oh, shut up. I've had enough of your lies.
1: Listen to me. I'm offering you your one last chance to become immortal.
2: Thank you, but I've decided to stay mortal with a responsible management. Max Jacobs.
1: I can't believe it.
2: No, read the papers in the morning, then.
1: Max Jacobs? He's got paresis. I had to fire him to protect the health of my office force. He's a thief, besides. Illiterate. He can hardly write his name.
2: He writes them on checks, all right, and great big checks, too.
1: Oh, it's money you want. That's what you want. Just another Broadway hand. That's what you've become. I suppose if I jingle the miserable $10,000 or $15,000 in front of your nose, your mouth would begin to water. You'd start drooling and squealing. Gimme, gimme.
2: That's right, Oscar. Now get out of here before I have the porter thrown off the train.
1: Look out who gets thrown off the train.
2: Get out of here, you fake, you swindler, you.
1: Hit me, you cheap little shop
2: girl.
1: Get
2: out before I call the conductor.
1: Go on, ring that bell. I'll tell the world who's a fake. You are. I made you. I taught you everything you know. Your voice, your walk, your cheap little talent. They are mine. I gave them to you. I gave up everything to breathe them into you. Even your name, Lily Garland. I gave you that.
2: Porter, Sadie, conductor!
1: Well, as sure as there's a God in heaven, Mildred Plata, you'll wind up where you belong. In burlesque.
2: You louse!
1: Bring them on. I'll tell the whole train. I'll tell the whole world. Mildred Plata!
2: Conductor, throw this man out. Throw him off the train!

0: Bravo, Gloria and Jose. Come here, darling. Come over here. That was that fun, that excerpt from your brilliant production of 20th Century.
1: Gee, thanks, Tallulah.
2: I find it a lot of fun working in the theater, Tallulah.
0: I bet you do. And Jose, you directed the play for Broadway, didn't you?
1: Well, as a matter of fact,
0: Oh, I read the wonderful notices the critics gave you.
1: Yes, they certainly were.
0: And not only for your direction, but for your acting.
1: Well, they were awful.
0: And I understand the theater's selling out, which should make you very happy.
1: Well, of course.
0: Oh, darling, I know you'd like to go on just an hour telling us how wonderful your play is, but I simply must interrupt you.
1: Well, if you'd only give me a chance to say something, then you could interrupt me.
0: Oh, well, of course, darling. Go right ahead.
1: Well, all I wanted to say was that I'd like to go up to my dressing room and change my shirt. I'll be back in a moment.
0: Oh, why, of course, darling. Go right ahead. You're wringing wet. That's it, right through there, darling. You gave a wonderful performance. You were superb and so beautifully directed. See you later, darling. Bore. Well, Gloria, Gloria, it's so nice to have a motion picture star on the program who isn't here just to plug some picture she just made. Your picture was such an enormous success, darling, that doesn't need any plug. Well, what's the news from out in Hollywood?
2: You mean, what's new along Sunset Boulevard?
0: You slipped one in, didn't you, darling? Well, let's forget business and just talk some old-fashioned girl talk. Just between the two of us. Mm.
3: Yes, girl talk just between the three of us.
0: Oh, Margaret. I forgot all about you. Oh, Gloria, you know Margaret O'Brien, of course.
2: Yes, hello, Margaret.
3: Hello, Gloria, darling.
0: Margaret is going to become an actress in the theater. Isn't that sweet? Well, Gloria, I bet you must be exhausted from working in a theater. Oh, here, sweet, have a cigarette.
2: No, thank you, Tallulah. I don't care for one now.
3: Have a cigar, darling.
2: No, thank you, Margaret, darling. Cigar?
3: Oh, I just carry it to put me at my ease.
0: Well, Gloria, I was in Hollywood, you know, just a couple of weeks ago. I saw everybody, and everybody was talking
2: about... Ixnay, the Isle Chay...
0: Well, everybody was talking about you-know-who.
2: Oh, yes. He's been behaving terribly, I hear.
0: Oh, dear, terribly. He had the effrontery to come to the studio with the... What's-her-name?
2: With what's-her-name? Where was her husband?
0: Well, darling, he was driving that blonde who's-it down to Palm or whatchamacallit.
2: Tallulah, no.
3: You don't say, darling.
0: Margaret, sweet, you don't know what we're talking about.
3: Oh, yes, I do. I've heard this story before.
0: What?
3: This is the first time I heard the details.
0: Well, may I ask, did you hear this story?
3: Oh, from some of the kids on the lot. Dean Stockwell, Lionel Barrymore.
0: That kid Lionel is incorrigible. I'm going to tell his kid sister Ethel about it.
2: Oh, Tallulah, I almost forgot, and I don't know whether I should mention this or not, but I just read in the paper... where that certain friend of yours got that wonderful award for the best motion picture performance of the year for the Critics' Circle.
0: Which proves what I've always suspected. The Critics' Circle is a bunch of squares. Well, don't you agree, darling?
2: Well, I'd like to, but I might want to make another picture in another 20 years.
0: Well, now, what was the matter with the picture you made, that Sunset Street? I thought it was brilliant.
2: It's Sunset Boulevard, Tallulah.
0: Oh. Well, I saw it in a neighborhood theater. Well, whatever it was called, it certainly deserved the award, because the same thing, you know, happened to me a few years ago when I made a magnificent picture.
2: Oh, yes, I saw it. Lifesaver, wasn't it? You were superb.
0: Lifeboat, darling.
2: Well, whatever flavor it was, I thought you gave the outstanding performance of the year.
1: Ladies, if I may say a word.
0: Oh, you back, Jose.
1: Speaking of great pictures, you're forgetting a picture that I made this year, Cyrano de Bergerac.
0: Darling, don't stick your nose into this argument.
3: Well, I made a picture once called Journey for Margaret, and I thought it would win the Critics' Award. And when it didn't, did I write them a nasty letter?
0: This child will someday grow up to be the President of the United States.

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1: Jose, I want you to have a little talk with Margaret O'Brien. She's so interested in becoming an actress in the theater, and I really don't know of a more expert artist she can come to for advice.
2: Well, that's quite flattering, Tallulah.
3: I'd appreciate any help you can give me, Mr. Ferrer.
1: I know the child is quite young.
2: Nonsense. One of the greatest parts ever written was for a young girl, because the character was supposed to have been 14 years old. I'm referring, of course, to Juliet, of the immortal Romeo and Juliet. How old are you, child?
3: Oh, I just turned 14.
2: You know, you might well play it at that.
1: Oh, this little girl played Juliet, Jose. Some of the greatest actresses of the theater played it. Jane Cowell, Judy Marlowe, Catherine Cornell, Miss Ethel Barrymore.
2: I know, Tallulah, but I've always thought it would be interesting to have the 14-year-old Juliet played by a 14-year-old actress. I wonder if you would read a scene with me, Margaret, the famous balcony scene.
3: Oh, may I?
1: Jose, are you mad? Now, how can a 14-year-old child run the gamut of emotion necessary to portray the exacting role of a girl torn from the arms of the man she loves, frustrated at every turn by parents who finally drive the lover to their destruction? What could this child possibly know about love? Why, when I was 14 years old, I never... Margaret, maybe you'd better try to play it, dear.
0: Oh, excuse me, Tallulah. Before Mr. Ferrer and Miss O'Brien appear as Romeo and Juliet, I wish to say that this portion of the program was brought to you by RCA Victor, world leader in radio, first in recorded music, first in television, and by the makers of Aniseed for fast relief from pain of headache, neuritis, and neuralgia. Now, Tallulah, will you ring your chimes?
1: This is NBC, the National Broadcasting Company.
0: This is The Big Show. And Margaret O'Brien, one of the guest stars, is about to realize her lifelong ambition to become an actress in the legitimate theater.
1: All right, everybody, on stage, a star is about to be born. I want you all to watch this. Vivian Blaine?
4: What's going on?
1: Jose Ferrer is going to act out a beautiful scene with Margaret O'Brien.
4: That guy is going to act with that little doll?
1: Vivian, what is this guys and dolls talk?
5: You mean that you don't know what a guy is and what a doll is from the play of the same name where I talk like this?
1: No, I don't know what a guy is and a doll is from the play of the same name where you talk like that, darling.
5: Well, listen to me. I'll be glad to explain you.
1: Darling, they've been trying to explain me for years.
5: Well, Tallulah, darling, I'll explain you very simple. Do you ever go to Lindy's for a bite?
1: If I'm going to be bitten, I'd rather be bitten at the store club.
5: What I mean is, do you ever go to eat at Lindy's?
1: No, I rarely dress for dinner.
5: Yeah? From this, a person can catch a cold.
1: Well, what about Lindy's?
5: Well, we'll say, for instance, Lindy is packed to the gills. It is impossible physically, if you'll pardon the expression, to squeeze, if you'll pardon the expression, another patient. But at one table for four are sitting two fellas, and the other two seats are bare.
1: If you'll pardon the expression.
5: Excuse me. So the two girls walk over to the table where the two fellas are sitting with the two bare seats. And they ask the two fellas politely, are the two bare seats occupied? But the fellas go on eating and don't even answer. Well, those two girls are dolls.
1: And the two men are guys.
5: They're slobs.
1: But if they invited the girls to have dinner with them, would they be guys?
5: Well, if it's Dutch treat, they're guys.
1: But if the guys paid for the girls' dinners...
5: Oh, well, those guys would be dolls.
1: So those are the kind of people that are in your show, guys and dolls. Would I fit into your show?
5: Well, if you were in our show, we'd have to call it Guys and Darlings.
1: Well, Vivian, although your explanation was confusing, I must admit it was quite dull.
5: Likewise, I'm sure.
1: So let's get back to Margaret O'Brien and the part of Juliet. Vivian, have you seen Juliet?
5: Not since the show opened. I've been meaning to call her, but I've been so busy.
1: Vivian, dear, Juliet has been dead for years.
5: No kidding. Now, I'm really sorry I didn't call her. You know, a patient should never put off till tomorrow.
1: Yes, well, we all have to go sometime. Sam Levine, come over here. I want you to watch this, too.
6: What's the pitch?
1: Margaret O'Brien and Jose Ferrer are doing a scene from Romeo and Juliet.
6: And for this, you broke up my pinochle game.
1: But, Sam, it's that wonderful scene where Romeo meets Juliet on the balcony.
6: A very good place to meet a doll. I met more dolls in the balcony of Lois Pitkin Theater than this.
1: This balcony happens to be Lois Verona. And, Ken Murray, wait a minute now. Where are you sneaking off to? Aren't you interested in Romeo and Juliet?
2: Oh, sure. I'm smoking one now.
1: I'm talking about Jose Ferrer.
2: That's a good cigar, too.
1: I mean Shakespeare's Romeo and Juliet.
2: Oh, yes, Tallulah. I'm sorry. I know it very well.
1: Oh, did you ever play Romeo and Juliet?
2: Oh, sure.
1: How did you do?
2: Ran second, paid $16.80 to play.
1: Lori Swanson, Fran Warren, let's listen to Jose Ferrer play Romeo to Margaret O'Brien's Juliet. Go ahead, Jose.
2: Well, Margaret, are you familiar with the lines of the scene?
3: Oh, yes. We kids on the lot used to play Romeo and Juliet all the time.
1: I'll bet that Lionel Barrymore kid must have made a great Romeo.
2: Well, now, why don't we try a few lines from the scene that begins, "But soft, what light through yonder window breaks?" Do you remember?
3: Oh, yes.

0: a soft, what light through yonder window breaks? It is the east, and Juliet is the sun. Arise, fair sun, and kill the envious moon, who is already sick and pale with grief that thou, her maid, art far more fair than she. Be not her maid, since she is envious. Her vestal livery is but sick and green, and none but fools do wear it. Cast it off. Is my lady. Oh, it is my love.
1: Ah, me.
0: She speaks. Oh, speak again, bright angel, for thou art as glorious to this night, being o'er my head, as is a winged messenger of heaven unto the white, upturned, wondering eyes of mortals that fall back to gaze on him when he bestrides the lazy pacing clouds and sails upon the bosom of the air.
1: Romeo, Romeo, wherefore art thou, Romeo? Deny thy father and refuse thy name. Oh, if thou wilt not, be but sworn, my love, and I'll no longer be a Capulet.
0: Shall I hear more, or shall I speak at this?
1: 'Tis but thy name that is my enemy. Thou art thyself, though not a Montague. What's Montague? It is nor hand, nor foot, nor arm, nor face, nor any other part belonging to a man. Oh, be some other name. What's in a name? That which we call a rose by another name would smell as sweet. So Romeo would, were he not Romeo called, retain that dear perfection which he owes without that title. Romeo, doff thy name, and for thy name, which is no part of thee, take all myself.
0: I take thee at thy word. Call me but love, and I'll be new baptized. Henceforth I never will be Romeo.
1: What man art thou that thus be screened in night, so stumblest on my counsel?
0: By a name I know not how to tell thee who I am. My name, dear saint, is hateful to myself, because it is an enemy to thee. Had I it written, I would tear the word.
1: My ears have not yet drunk 100 words of thy tongue's uttering. Yet I know the sound. Art thou not Romeo and a Montague?
0: Neither, fair maid, if either thee dislike.
1: How camest thou hither? Tell me, and wherefore? The orchard walls are high and hard to climb, and the place death. Considering who thou art, if any of my kinsmen find thee here.
0: With love's light wings did I o'erperch these walls, for stony limits cannot hold love out. And what love can do, that dares love attempt. Therefore thy kinsmen are no let to me.
1: 'Tis almost morning. I would have thee gone. And yet, no farther than a wanton's bird, who lets it hop a little from her hand, and with a silk thread, plucks it back again, so loving, jealous of his liberty.
0: I would I were thy bird.
1: Sweet, so would I. Yet, I could kill thee with much cherishing. Good night. Good night. Parting is such sweet sorrow, that I shall say good night till it be morrow.

0: Thank you, darlings. And, Jose, your little contribution was, as usual, divine. Isn't he sweet?
1: Just a minute, kid. I wouldn't bow that low if I were you. Your rubber panties are showing.
0: But, Tallulah, I was only acknowledging the plaudits of the multitude. I wish I had time to get to the famous death scene.
1: That might be arranged, darling. If you'll give me a moment to go out and get a little something, I'd like to see you do the poison drinking scene.
0: Oh, would you enjoy that, Tallulah?
1: To the dregs, dear.
2: Wait a minute. What are you picking on the kid for? I think she done real good.
1: You think she done real good? I think she did real good.
2: All right, did real good. The little doll's got class.
1: But Sam, darling, the role of Juliet should be played by an actress who's had much more experience than Margaret has had. She's so young.
2: All right, I'll give you that. She ain't no Irene did.
1: Irene Dunn.
2: Well, make up your mind.
1: Juliet requires such a depth of perception, such inner fire. Oh, Margaret did very well indeed. But, of course, you can't expect a child to have the third dimension that I have.
2: Well, it's as broad as it's long. Personally, I think she made a fine Juliet. I'd like to hear you do it better.
1: I was wondering when you'd stop ad-libbing and get to that line. I'll show you a side of Juliet you never saw before.
2: From a balcony? All right, go ahead.
1: Oh, Romeo, Romeo, wherefore art thou, darling?
2: Here I am, Julie, right under the fire escape.
1: Deny thy father and refuse thy name.
2: Refuse my name? All right, so I'm Jessica Dragonette.
1: Oh, Sam, will you stop that? Don't you know the romantic story of Romeo and Juliet?
2: Well, let me put it this way. No.
1: You mean that you never heard of Romeo and Juliet?
2: So kill me, I never heard of it.
1: Sam, you're in the theater where you've been all these years.
2: Three-man, a horse, room service, light up the sky, and now I'm in Guys and Dolls. But this Shakespeare, I don't dig already.
1: So don't dig it. Let him lay there already. And I'll tell you the story of Romeo and Juliet, or as you would call it, a guy and a doll. Now, this guy, Romeo, comes from a wealthy family, the Montagues. They're in the woolen business.
2: Nice business, legit.
1: Yeah. And the doll's family is well-heeled, too. The Capulets. They operate a chain of flower stores. Now, that's how she knows that a rose by another name still, if you'll pardon the expression, smells.
2: Well, that figures. And from the flower shops, they make money?
1: So, all right. They do a little bookmaking in back of the store.
2: Well, nuts.
1: So the guy and the doll, they got a yen for each other. But the families object.
2: Before they married, they already got mother-in-law trouble.
1: No, it ain't the mother-in-laws, it's the fathers. You see, the old man, Montague, he's in the woolen business. And old man Capulet is in the flower business.
2: So where's the competition?
1: The Montagues make suits without buttonholes in the lapels. And it's ruining the Capulet flower business.
2: Oh. What a lousy trick.
1: The guy and the doll want to get married, so they elope. And later the doll's father don't know she's married, so he wants her to marry another guy. So the doll lays down on the bed and makes it look like she's dead. And Romeo finds her and thinks she is dead, so he kills himself. Oh. And when the doll wakes up and she finds the guy has knocked himself off, so the doll knocks herself off. Well, that's the finish of the play.
2: That's the finish?
1: That is the finish.
2: Well, I don't know.
1: You don't know what?
2: If they got some big hit songs, it's got a chance. What's the name of that play again?
1: Death of a Woolen Salesman. What difference does it make? You wouldn't understand if I spent the rest of this year explaining it to you. And there isn't much left of this year. 1950 is almost over. And in a few hours, it'll be 1951. A new year. I don't know where the time goes. It seems there should be another month in the year to do all the things we forgot to do. A month to remember what we forgot. October, November, December, remember. It even rhymes, doesn't it, darlings? A whole month of days to remember a kindly deed we should have done, a soft word we could have spoken, a friendly smile we should have restored. Jose, what do you think?
3: Well, I think that your month of remember should have at least 31 days. We could all use 31 days of grace devoted to undoing some of the unthinking things we did during the year.
4: Well said, Jose, and I think we can carry the idea further and make it a month for the whole world to stop and remember what a wonderful place this could be to live in if man would really be brother to man.
0: You're so right, Gloria. If the grown-ups would only take this month to remember, not to forget that the world they're making today is a world the kids of my age are going to have to live in tomorrow.
2: Margaret, that's a beautiful pitch. Every grifter on Broadway, every crumb on every street corner, every tin horn on 42nd Street. If we could only give them an extra month to remember, they might have less to try to forget when they go to sleep at night.
5: Yes, Sam. And with this extra month of remember, what a chance it would be for the guys and dolls on Broadway and in Hollywood to remember that there's a real world outside the little dream world they live in.
0: You're so right, Vivian. I sure could use that extra month just to sit around and remember all the kind and unselfish people who helped me up a few rungs of that long, rough ladder.
6: Fran, that's a beautiful sentiment. You know, I didn't think too kindly about this extra month at first. I got to thinking about the extra bills that would come in on the 1st of Remember and the income tax on Remember the 15th. But believe me, give me that extra month to remember some of the things I could have done better in the 12 months we've had, and I'll pay those extra bills.
7: Ken, you're right. But, Tallulah, you know what I would do if we could make this a universal month? I'd spend every one of the days talking to people everywhere in the world in the universal language, music.
1: Then tell the world, Meredith, with some of the new and lovely words of that universal language, some of the great songs from some of the great shows of the year passed by. It's the big show medley of the big shows of 1950, opening with one of the newest and gayest from the most recent of musical hits, Meredith Willson, the Big Show Orchestra, and chorus in Guys and Dolls.

0: Thank you, darlings. Thank you, darlings. And now I think it would be very nice if the orchestra and all the cast and everybody would sing Auld Lang Syne.
1: But, Miss Bankhead, we already did that.
0: You see, nobody ever tells me anything on this program. Oh, well, darlings, this winds up our New Year's show. And we ask you to be with us at this time next week when our stars will be Fred Allen, Marlene Dietrich, Portland Huffer, Edward G. Robinson, Danny Thomas, Fran Warren, and others, and, of course, Meredith Wilson and his big show orchestra and chorus. Until then, may the good Lord bless and keep you, whether near or far away. Friends.

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0: This is Ed Hurley saying Happy New Year. 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
2: The Adventures of Ozzie and Harriet. Presenting America's favorite young couple, Ozzie Nelson and Harriet Hilliard. And now let's see what's going on in the Nelson family.
3: All right, boys, everybody up. David, Ricky, Ozzie.
4: It's no wonder mothers get weary. After getting them up, getting them dressed, getting them fed, Harriet gets her little family started on the daily routine.
5: Hurry up, gang. It's time you were leaving.
6: Okay, Mom. Here I go.
4: That was 10-year-old David sliding down the banister.
7: Ricky, I'll bet you can't do that.
8: Yes, I can.
4: Followed by 6-year-old Ricky.
9: I bet Pop can't.
10: Oh, no? Well, Harriet?
5: By golly, she did it.
8: The side saddle, too.
5: Y'all ready for school, fellas?
6: Yes, Mother.
5: You have your homework, David, and your milk money?
6: Yes, ma'am.
8: I'm all ready, too, Mother.
5: Let's see. Well, surprise, surprise, your face is clean.
8: I tried soap this morning.
10: Picked a fine time to start now that's getting scarce.
5: Oh, but see how nice he looks, Daddy. Hair combed and everything.
8: I even washed my ears.
10: You sure? Let's see. Ah, yeah. He left the soap in him to prove it.
5: Mother's very proud of you, Ricky. You're getting to be a fine big fella.
10: You guys better get started for school, hadn't you?
6: Okay, Pop. Come on, my fine big fellow. Bye, Mom. Go on, Pop.
10: Go on, boys.
5: Bye, fellas. Well, there they go.
10: Mm-hmm. Say, Harriet.
5: Yes?
10: Don't you think maybe we were praising Ricky a little too much about his appearance?
5: What makes you say that, dear?
10: Well, it just occurred to me we made such a fuss over him, we might have hurt David's feelings.
5: Oh, I don't think so. Although, I'll grant you, it is something we should be careful about.
10: And David's such a good little guy, I'd hate to have him feel neglected.
5: Oh, now, Ozzie, I'm sure it wasn't as bad as all that.
10: Well, nevertheless, a 10-year-old boy can be pretty sensitive, you know. Well, I think I'll be home a little early today, dear.
5: Oh, that's good. You better take your coat, it's pretty chilly.
10: I will.
5: And Ozzie?
10: Yeah?
5: In case you're sensitive, you look very nice, too.
10: Oh, thank you.

0: Hiya.
1: Oh, hello, Thorny. Home a little early today, aren't you?
0: Yeah, well, I thought as long as it's so nice out, I'd clean up this lawn a little. Rake up some of these leaves.
1: Well, I won't get too mad if you make a little mistake and clean up my side of the lawn, too.
0: Oh, I can't. That's where I'm throwing all the rubbish. Say, you know, that little Ricky of yours is all right.
1: What do you mean?
0: Don't tell me he hasn't told you. Julie came home yesterday all excited about it.
1: Well, what happened?
0: Well, you know, they had one of those creative aptitude tests at the school yesterday.
1: Yeah?
0: Ricky drew a bridge for his project and won a silver star for third prize in his class.
1: How about that? He never even told us about it.
0: Pretty smart kid, that Ricky.
1: You know, he really is, Thorny. Yeah, of course, I know every parent thinks his children are smart. But did I ever tell you what Ricky once said to the milkman? The milkman...
0: Yes, you did.
1: Well, there's another story about... Oh, he's about 4 years old, I think. And he saw David leaving for school...
0: You told me that one, too, Art.
1: Did I tell you about when he was 2 years old and he saw a dog for the first time?
0: No.
1: Oh, well, this dog...
0: Harriet did.
1: Well, I'll be seeing you.
0: Yeah, give Ricky my congratulations.
1: I will. Oh, say, you know, I've heard about these aptitude tests before. They're very accurate. Supposed to prove beyond a doubt that... How did your little daughter Julie come out?
0: She told me, but I forgot.
1: Well, anyway, she's pretty, and I wouldn't take these tests too seriously.
0: Oh, as a matter of fact, Julie's pretty good at school. She'll manage all right. Anyway, my mother always used to say that a girl should be pretty and a boy should be smart.
1: I guess that's right. And Ricky is smart. You see that wagon he built practically by himself?
0: Yeah, he pulls Julie around in it every day. Yeah, I guess she'll manage all right.
1: As long as he's smart and she's pretty, I guess it comes out even.
0: Imagine that Julie getting Ricky to pull her around all day in his wagon. She's only 5 years old. I mean, where she learns such things.
1: Oh, by the way, did your boy Will take the aptitude test?
0: Yes. As a matter of fact, that's how I happened to go over to the school today. The principal called me up. It seems that Will has developed quite an aptitude for penmanship.
1: Oh?
0: Yes, they got to checking the handwriting on the test and discovered who had written the Kilroy was here signed on the basement wall. I'll see you later, Oz.
1: Oh, you're all in here. Hello, dear.
2: Hello, dear.
3: Hi, Mom. Hi, Pop.
2: Boys are just going to have some milk and cookies. You care for some?
1: Just as soon as I get my coat off. Well, congratulations, Ricky.
2: Congratulations. What did he do?
1: Harriet, I'm proud to announce that our son, Eric Nelson, age 6, won third prize in his class in an aptitude test at school.
2: Ricky, why didn't you tell me? That's wonderful.
3: It is?
1: Mr. Thornberry says it was for a bridge you drew. Did you bring it home with you?
3: Yeah, but I can't show it to you.
2: Why not?
3: I got my gumdrop wrapped up in it.
2: Ricky Nelson, I want that drawing. I'm going to show it to Grandma, the Thornberries, the Johnsons, and then I'm going to put it in my scrapbook.
3: Oh, Mom.
1: Now, Ricky, your mother's proud of you. Don't be so modest. Take the drawing out of your pocket and show it to us.
2: Mother? Ricky, you got it all crumpled and stuff. Here, let me straighten it out.
3: Mom, you're losing my gumdrop.
2: Golly, look at this, Ozzy.
1: Hey, that's pretty darn good.
2: I can't believe he did this all by himself.
1: I never knew you could draw this well, Ricky.
2: Mom?
4: Yes, David?
2: Can I have my milk so I can go out and play?
4: Yes, certainly, dear. Help yourself.
1: You know, Harriet, this bridge shows a real mechanical aptitude. Ricky, how did you happen to draw a bridge?
3: Well, first I drew a fish swimming across a river, but it didn't look so good. So I made the fish longer, and it looked like a bridge.
2: Mom, maybe Ricky will be an engineer when he grows up and build real bridges.
4: Mom?
2: Yes, David?
4: I can't find the cookies.
2: Oh, ask Gloria to give them to you, dear. Ricky, what are these things?
3: That's where the bridge raises up to let the boats go by. And when an airplane wants to get by, it pulls down like this.
1: Yeah. Hey, that's pretty darn clever. You know, Harriet, we're liable to have an engineer in the family.
2: Wouldn't that be wonderful?
1: In fact, we're going to start encouraging this talent right away. That's what those tests are for, you know.
2: Oh, of course.
1: Begin putting the emphasis on mathematics, physics, and science. Remind me tonight to get him a subscription to Popular Mechanics. And I think maybe Santa Claus ought to bring him one of those Erector building sets this Christmas.
2: Well, yes, dear, but that's one of the things you wanted this year.
1: Oh, well, of course, talent to consider. Harriet, look at this design here. Do you realize that that's almost a perfect circle?
2: Oh, isn't that clever? What is it?
1: Well, it's let's see. It can't be the support. Ricky, what is this circle here?
3: That's where the gumdrop was.
1: Oh, okay.
2: Ozzy, the idea we ought to frame this picture. Then someday when Ricky's a famous engineer, we'll show it to him.
3: Mom?
2: Yes, David?
3: I can't find Gloria.
2: Oh, maybe she's in the living room. Gloria? Oh, Gloria?
5: Then you call me, Mrs. Nelson.
2: David can't seem to find where you hid the cookies.
6: Oh, I'll get them. I know. What's that?
1: Oh, it's a drawing Ricky made, Gloria. Won third prize in his class at school.
5: Really? Oh, it certainly is a wonderful job.
2: Isn't it, though?
5: Oh, yes.
6: I think the expression around the mouth is perfect.
1: No. Gloria, it's a bridge. Here, turn around, see? See, that's the river running right underneath there.
2: Isn't that good?
5: Yes, it is.
6: Ricky will probably grow up to be an artist. He'll live in a studio and smoke a pipe and wear a beret and run around a lot and have wild parties every night.
2: What's the matter, Gloria?
5: I knew him when he was a little boy and he was so sweet.
2: Well, he doesn't have to be that kind of an artist. All artists aren't alike.
5: Well, that's right.
1: Anyway, it isn't the drawing itself that's important, Gloria, but rather the thought behind it, which suggests a talent for engineering.
2: Yep. Looks like Ricky's going to be an engineer when he grows up.
6: Oh, that doesn't always follow, Mrs. Nelson. 15 years ago, when my little nephew was only 4 years old, he once took his father's watch apart.
2: My goodness.
6: He took every single part out and laid it in a neat circle. And when his father came home, he wasn't angry because he felt that this showed his son was going to be a watchmaker. So, he promised the boy $1 if he'd put it together again. Imagine a 4-year-old boy putting a watch together.
2: And did he turn out to be a watchmaker?
6: Oh, we don't know yet. He's still trying to put his father's watch. Well, I'll go get the cookies.
2: Did the whole school take these tests, Ricky?
3: Sure. David's class had watercolor painting.
2: David, how did you... Where is David?
1: Oh. Well, he must have left while we were talking.
2: Well, Ozzie, he didn't wait for the cookies. That's not like David. Do you think... Oh, goodness. Here we were praising Ricky to the skies, and we never even asked David about his drawing.
1: The poor kid probably got a low mark and was too embarrassed to show it to us.
2: Well, of course, we may be just imagining things.
1: Oh, as a matter of fact, he's probably out in the kitchen filling up on cookies.
2: Take it easy, dear. We both can't get through the door at once. David might be here in the kitchen. Has he been in here, Gloria?
6: And he just left.
1: Oh, that's good.
6: Yeah, he just asked me to make him a box lunch for tomorrow, and then he left.
1: A box lunch?
2: That's funny. David always comes home for lunch.
6: Well, that's what I said. But he said he wasn't going to go to school tomorrow.
2: Ozzie, you don't suppose...
1: Well, holy smokes, I don't know. Well, what makes you so sure that David's up here in his room, Harriet?
2: I'm not, but... Shh, he's in there talking to Ricky. Let's go in a little closer.
1: Harriet, you mean you're going to eavesdrop?
2: If anything's wrong with my son, I want to know about it. I certainly don't see any harm. And...
1: Shh, I can't hear them.
3: Well, I have to go by myself. Because, Ricky, I told you I wouldn't be going with you.
1: Hmm.
3: Did you tell Mom and Pop what you're going to do?
7: Of course not, sir. Don't you tell me.
3: I won't.
7: Better not.
3: Are you glad you're going?
7: I don't want to go. I guess there's nothing else I can do. I just stopped you, that's all.
3: Can I go with you?
7: Nah, you're too little. Now stop bothering me and visit.
1: Come on downstairs, Harriet.
2: Ozzie, this is terrible. Do you realize what this means? David's planning to run away from home.

0: He's obviously planning to run away right after his bedtime. That gives us until 9 o'clock tonight to figure something out.
1: I wish I knew what to do.
2: Why not lock him in his room?
1: Oh, we can't, Ozzie. That was... Did you say that, Ozzie?
0: No.
2: I did. And here I am up in the tree.
0: Oh, hello, Emmy Lou.
2: Oh. I just happened to be sitting here. I wasn't purposely listening. I'd have told you I was here if I'd known you were going to talk about something personal. I feel terribly embarrassed.
1: But as long as I already heard, why don't you lock him in his room?
0: No, that wouldn't solve the problem, Emmy Lou. Besides, it's a horrible thing to do to a child.
1: Oh, yeah, I suppose you're right. Why does he want to run away?
0: Well, it's quite a long story. You see, Ricky got third prize in the contest at school. We made quite a fuss over him and didn't even ask David how he made out.
1: Oh, poor David. I know how he hates drawing. He probably got a low mark.
3: That's what we're afraid of.
1: To me, this looks like an obvious case of a child's ego hurt by neglect and the belief that his parents are disappointed in him. Very typical.
0: Where'd you learn all that?
1: From the child psychology books. My mother used to buy them all, and I'd read them to see if I was being brought up properly. I remember one chapter...
0: Pardon me, Emmy Lou. You know, Harriet, I think our young friend here has given us a wonderful idea.
1: I have.
0: Well, of course, it's very simple. David thinks we're disappointed in him. Our job now is to build up his self-confidence, build up his ego, make a big fuss over him.
1: Ozzie, I think that's the answer.
0: Of course it is. Why, by 9 o'clock, he'll forget he ever thought about running away from home. Gee, thanks, Emmy Lou.
1: Oh, that's all right, Mr. Nelson. I'm always glad to help you. In fact, that's why I like you.
0: Huh? Why is that?
1: You're the only adult I know who has to depend on me for advice.
0: There he is, sitting in the living room, Harriet. Remember what I told you. Just follow my lead.
1: Yeah, I will.
0: Oh, hello, David. How you feel?
4: Okay.
0: Ah, that's great. What are you doing?
4: Nothing. Just sitting here thinking.
0: He's thinking, Harriet. He's thinking.
4: Isn't that wonderful?
0: What are you thinking about, David?
4: Oh, nothing special. I was just going upstairs to read my book.
0: Oh, what book are you reading?
4: The one Grandma gave me.
0: Oh, yes, it's that new book. What's it called? Oh, Tommy Tip-Top and his baseball team.
3: Oh, that sounds nice.
0: You know something? I've tried to read those Tommy Tip-Top books. It's a series. Did you ever read one, Harriet?
3: I can't say I have.
0: Well, I want to tell you they're pretty hard books to understand.
3: I've heard that from several people.
0: Yes, sir, it takes a very smart fellow to understand those books. I don't suppose you really understand them, do you, David?
4: Sure I do, I guess.
0: Well, how do you like that? Now, Harriet?
4: Yes?
0: I shouldn't say this in front of David, but he's a pretty smart boy to understand those books.
4: Oh, Papa, baby can understand those books. You don't have to be smart to understand them.
0: I beg to differ. You are too modest. What would you say if I were to tell you that I don't understand them?
4: I'd say you were... I wouldn't say anything, Papa. Can I go up and read my book now?
0: Well, David, before you
3: go upstairs and read your book.
4: Thanks, ma'am.
0: Boy, these cookies are great. They're your favorite kind, aren't they, David?
4: Yes, sir.
0: Mother baked them especially for you. Go ahead, there's one left on the plate. You take it.
4: No, you take it, Pop.
0: Okay. Harriet! Harriet!
1: Yes, Ozzie?
0: Those cookies of yours were delicious. Look, the whole heaping plate is all gone.
1: Oh, wonderful. I've got more in the kitchen. I'll bring them out.
0: Isn't that great, David? Your mother's going to bring out some more cookies. And this time you try one, huh? Say, David, you know what I did? While I was out in the yard, I noticed your coaster wagon was broken, so I fixed it.
4: But my wagon isn't broken. That wagon in the yard belongs to Will Thornberry.
0: In here, Harriet.
1: Where's David?
0: He's up in his room.
1: Ozzie, we've got to do something.
0: Yes.
1: It's only a few hours till 9 o'clock. I know if we could just keep him interested and occupied until he goes to sleep, he'll have forgotten all about it by tomorrow.
0: Hey, I have an idea. Just before his bedtime, I'll start reading to him. And I'll read to him till he falls asleep.
1: That might be an idea, Sam.
0: I'll read him one of those Billy Bushytail stories. He used to be crazy about those.
1: Oh, that was a year ago, dear. He's outgrown them.
0: Harriet, he's just 10 years old. 10-year-old boys eat up those little animal stories. Where is the book?
1: On the night table next to your bed.
0: Hope you didn't lose my place.
1: Try reading something more adult, dear. Maybe something with a moral to it, showing how foolish it would be to run away from home.
0: Yeah. I know just the book, too. I think you like this, David. It's Huckleberry Finn by Mark Twain, one of the finest books ever written.
4: Oh, yes, I've heard of that.
0: There's a certain chapter I want to read to you. It's where Huck Finn runs away from his father.
4: Gee, swell, Pop. That sounds neat.
0: Yeah, I'll find it in just a minute. You'll see that Huck had real reasons for running away. His father was a mean, cruel man. He used to beat Huck all the time with hickory switches. Didn't feed or clothe the boy properly. Wouldn't even let him go to school.
4: Was that being bad?
0: Well, of course. Anyway, finally Huck decided to run away, so he sawed his way out of the cabin, made it look like he'd been kidnapped, see? See if I can find it here in the book. No, here's the place. It was dark now, so I dropped the canoe down the river under some willows and waited for the moon to rise. I made fast to a willow. Then I took a bite to eat and lay down in the canoe to figure out a plan. I had some blankets and a pillow, so it was very restful. You getting tired, David?
4: Oh, no, Pop.
0: You don't mind if I stretch out on the sofa, do you? It's a little more comfortable.
4: Right ahead, Pop. Speak some more.
0: I says to myself, they'll soon get tired looking and won't bother about me anymore. I can stop off anywhere I want to. Jackson's Island's good enough for me. I know that island pretty well, and nobody ever comes there. And I can paddle over to town nights and slink around and pick up things I want. Yes, sir, Jackson's Island's the place. I was pretty tired. As I lay stretched out by the canoe, I could hear the gentle lapping of the soft river water against the bank. My eyes grew heavy. I yawned a few times. And the first thing I know, I was fast asleep.
4: Where's David?
0: He's on Jackson's Island. Don't worry, dear.
4: Ozzie, wake up, dear.
0: No, he was just... Oh,
4: David.
0: I must have fallen asleep for a minute.
4: A minute? It's almost 10 o'clock and David's gone.
0: He must have left while I was asleep.
4: Oh, call the police. I'll call Mother. We'll get off a searching party.
0: Wait a minute, Harry. Let's look in his room. He probably left a note telling us where he went.
4: All right, but let's hurry.
0: I'm coming.
4: You look for a note, Ozzie. I'll see what clothes he took.
0: Well, let's see. He didn't leave it on his dresser.
4: He didn't take his coat. Wow, what's the matter, Pop?
0: Don't bother us, David, with it. Oh,
4: David! What happened?
1: He's all right, Ozzy. He's safe in bed. What's the matter, Mom?
0: Harriet, let me handle this. David, something's been bothering you today, hasn't it?
4: Yes, Pop.
0: Was it about the drawing you had to do for the project at school?
4: Yes, Pop.
0: David, each of us is good at some things and poor at other things. Nobody should be conceited about being especially good at something. And it's just as foolish to feel bad about being poor at something else. You're our son and we love you. Whether you get the best mark in the class or the poorest, you know that wouldn't make any difference in the way we feel about you, don't you, David?
4: Yes, Pop.
0: Now, does this straighten everything out, son?
4: Yes, Pop. Oh, David.
0: Now, David, you don't have to if you don't want to, but I think you'd feel better if you let us see the drawing.
4: But, Ozzie...
0: Harriet, I just want to show him that no matter how bad the drawing is, it doesn't make the slightest difference to us.
4: It's on the chair there, Pop.
0: Okay. Let's take a look. Well, it isn't so bad, is it, Harriet?
4: No.
0: What mark did you get on it, David?
4: First prize.
0: Well, that doesn't make... David, I know we woke you out of a deep sleep. Listen carefully, son. What mark did you get on it?
4: First prize. First prize? But I thought you didn't like drawing.
5: I don't. I didn't try very hard. I just smeared up the paper with watercolors, and the teacher said it was abstract and gave me first prize.
4: David, tell me, dear, if you won first prize, why were you ashamed to show it to us?
5: Well, Ricky got third prize for that bridge, and you said you wanted to be an engineer.
4: Well?
5: And if I got first prize for this, you'd want me to be an artist. And I don't want to be an artist. I want to be an aviator.
0: Is that all that's bothering you? David, you don't have to be anything you don't want to be.
4: I don't? Of course not, David.
0: Now, is everything okay?
5: Uh-huh.
0: And you're going to go to school tomorrow?
5: Can I?
0: Can you? Well, of course you can.
5: Then you'll have to talk to the drawing teacher. She's making everybody who won first prize go to the Art Institute.
1: Then you weren't going to run away from home.
5: Ain't it great, Mom? I don't have to be an artist.
0: For Pete's sake, what's all the fuss about here?
2: Hey, what's going on in here?
1: Oh, we woke up Rick.
0: Well, that's all right. Let him get up. We're going to celebrate, Harriet. I'll run to the corner and get ice cream. You get the cookies and the dishes.
2: That's a good idea.
0: We'll be right back, boys. Don't go to sleep. We're going to have a party.
2: Say, David.
5: What, Ricky?
2: What's going on around here?
5: I don't know. I'm all mixed up myself.
2: Gee whiz. Pop's so excited and Mom's crying.
5: Nothing to worry about, Ricky. Just the stage they go through.
2: I'm not worried. I just hope Pop's not so excited he forgets I like strawberries.

0: Boy, that ice cream was great, wasn't it?
1: Sure was. Sure was.
2: We forgot to get strawberries.
0: I'm sorry, Ricky, but I was so excited I got just chocolate.
2: I like chocolate. David won first prize and I only won third.
0: Oh, Ricky, that makes no difference. After all, David won first prize accidentally.
2: Well, I sort of won third prize accidentally, too.
3: What do you mean?
2: Well, they gave different prizes to the boys and girls.
3: Yes?
2: There's only four boys in my class, and one of them was absent.
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1: By transcription. Friends, be sure to stay tuned until the end of the program when my friend Irma will bring you news of her offer to be your secretary.

0: it's my roommate, Irma Peterson. Would you like an idea of her mentality? Well, she thinks a matador is something you wipe your feet on before you go into a house. Seriously, the other night we were playing charades, acting out the names of famous plays, and soon it was Irma's turn. She grabbed a carving knife, ran it through a box of ends. So I said, Irma, what's the name of that play? And Irma said, Dead Ends.
1: Well, yes, Irma knows her plays all right. But here's something you should know. That N stop triple O. Yes, ends, E-N-N-D-S, the really effective chlorophyll tablets, stop odors of body, stop odors of breath, stop odor of fence, stop all three. 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It's amazing, but one or two tiny ends tablets are all you need to stop triple O. And now, ends, America's most popular chlorophyll tablets, are proud to present your favorite comedy show, created by Cy Howard, and starring Marie Wilson as Irma and Kathy Lewis as Jane in
0: My Friend Irma.

0: Oh, gosh, you asleep, honey?
1: No, not yet. Oh, Jane, did you have a good time with Richard tonight?
0: Did I have a good time, sweetie? It was just divine. Look, look at what he gave me.
1: Oh, what a beautiful brooch. Jane, do you think you should accept it?
0: Why not? It's from my boyfriend, not my congressman. Look here. Look what he wrote on the little card. Look. A businessman knows few words of love. His mind is all figures and facts. Suffice to say, I'll cherish the day when I can write you off on my income tax.
1: Isn't that beautiful? It's almost as beautiful as the card on the gift Al gave me.
0: Al gave you a gift?
1: Yes. He just left. Look what he bought me.
0: A revolver? What does he want you to do? Shoot yourself so he can collect the insurance?
1: Oh, no, Jane. It's a cigarette lighter. You see, you press a trigger and it lights up.
0: Oh, it certainly looks like a real gun. What did he write on the card?
1: Oh, it's so tender. To my chicken. Press this trigger and you'll see flame and fire. Will you marry me so I can retire? he's such a lover.
0: Yeah, he is. A real arrow, will you lend me a fin? Come on, honey, let's get to sleep. It's almost midnight, huh?
1: All right, Jane. Do you think the brooch will be safe on the dresser?
0: Oh, yeah, I think so, huh?
1: I'm sleeping with Al's gift under my pillow.
0: Lots of luck. See, I better call Hilda, tell her to bring the ledgers in tomorrow.
1: Well, I wouldn't disturb her now.
0: Why not?
1: Her phone is out of order.
0: How come? Irma, the wire is cut.
1: I know. The cord on our electric iron is a little short, and I didn't think it would hurt if I borrowed just a little piece. I tied the two ends together.
0: Yeah, it's a lovely bowl. Come on, will you turn out the lights?
1: Okay.
0: You set the clock?
1: Yeah, and I fixed the chimes. They weren't working right.
0: Good girl. Good night, honey.
1: Good night, Jane.

0: Irma.
1: Irma, is that you walking around?
2: No, is it you?
1: No.
2: Then it must be somebody else. Let's go to sleep.
1: Irma, I hear somebody.
2: Well, maybe it's the cat.
1: A cat doesn't make that much noise.
2: Maybe he's carrying a heavy mouse.
1: Irma, I see a flashlight. And don't tell me the mouse got away and the cat's looking for it.
2: Oh, Jane. Well, what'll we do?
1: Hand me the phone. Hand me the phone. I'll call the police.
2: Well, the phone is out of order.
1: Oh. Well, reach under your pillow and get me that cigarette lighter that looks like a gun. Go on.
2: Okay.
1: Okay. Hurry up.
2: Right, here it is.
1: Put on the lights.
2: Wait a minute, I look a mess.
1: Irma, you're not going to dance with him. Put on the lights.
2: All right, here goes.
1: Stand where you are.
3: Huh?
1: If you move, I'll shoot.
3: All right, lady. Don't shoot. Don't shoot.
1: Irma? Irma, come over here. You keep him covered with this gun. I'll run down to Mrs. O'Reilly's. I'll call the police.
2: All right. You may sit down, sir, but don't move.
3: Thanks, lady.
2: My name's Irma Peterson. What's yours?
3: Harry.
2: Okay. You ought to be ashamed of yourself, Harry. Are you married?
3: Yes.
2: Does your wife know you do this for a living?
3: She should. She's waiting for me downstairs in the car.
2: Well, what about your poor mother?
3: She's driving. My wife ain't got no license. Lady, please don't let your girlfriend turn me over to the police.
2: Don't you move or I'll shoot you with this gun.
3: I will move. But please, I'll give you back this stuff. Just don't let the cops get me. But think of my kids.
2: Oh, you have children?
3: Yeah, three. Two is married and one went straight. Lady, do you mind if I smoke?
2: No, not at all. What's the matter?
3: I ain't got no match.
2: Oh, well, here. Oh, no, you know.
3: Oh, I'm surprised that you're... Making believe that was a real gun, that ain't honest. So, I refuse to stay any longer. Goodbye.
2: Mama, just a minute. Jane, oh, he went out the window.
4: There he is, I'm over here.
5: Yes, and the police are coming. Jamie, I don't see any burglar.
1: Mama, where is he? Why are you looking out the window?
2: He got away.
1: But you had him covered with that pistol lighter.
2: I know, but I forgot it wasn't real and he wanted to smoke.
1: Oh, you idiot.
2: Where are you going, Jane?
1: Oh, gosh, I want to see if the brooch Richard gave me... It's gone.
2: Irma, it's gone. Oh, gee, just gave it to me tonight.
6: Irma, you better go into the bedroom and ask her to forgive you.
2: All right.
5: Professor, we'll wait here and talk to the police.
6: All right, but I hope you don't mind if I don't look at you, Mrs. O'Reilly. You know, with that cold cream and that white nightcap you're wearing, you look like a bottle of frozen milk that has popped its top. No, please, you got to excuse me for laughing, but such things I've never seen before. Tell me, what are those antennas sticking out of your head?
5: Those are hair curlers.
6: And what is that small hammock around your neck?
5: That's a chin strap to keep from getting double chins.
6: And what are those white cotton gloves?
5: They keep my hands soft and girl-like.
6: And what is that junk around your eyes?
5: That's anti-wrinkle cream.
6: Miss O'Reilly, wouldn't it be simpler to stay in your room all day and keep the door locked?
5: Now, look here, you.
7: Open up.
6: Who's the police?
7: I'm Mulligan of the robbery detail. Who are you?
6: Yeah, my name is Professor Kropotkin.
7: I see. And this is your wife?
6: Only a man that's carrying a gun could get away with a remark. This is Mrs. O'Reilly, the landlady.
0: Excuse my appearance. I just got out of bed.
7: Oh, that's too bad. Auto accident? Now, where have you got the burglar?
6: He got away.
7: Well, that's great. Let me talk to the girl who called in.
8: Girl, come out. The man from the police is here.
7: Which one of you called in?
1: I did. I did. My roommate here, Irma Peterson, had him covered with this pistol lighter, and then when he asked for a match, she gave him a light.
5: Pull yourself together, Janie.
6: You better do the same thing, Mrs. O'Reilly. Your hammock is swinging from one ear.
7: What's that?
1: I don't know whether it's 22 o'clock or Friday. Oh, officer, do you think there's any chance of recovering that brooch? I can't tell you what it means to me, honest.
7: Well, we haven't got much to go on. Did you get a look at the guy?
1: Yes, and I think I could point him out if I saw his picture.
7: Well, you drop in tomorrow and look at our collection. Good night.
5: Go to bed, Janie, and try to get some sleep.
0: Oh, gosh, that beautiful brooch.
5: Oh, it may turn up. I remember when I was first married, I gave my husband a watch fob with my picture in it. And of course, he lost it.
6: Mr. Riley, he didn't lose the fob. He threw it away because your picture was stopping his watch. Good night, girl. Come on, Mr. Riley.
1: Well, come on, Irma. Let's get to bed. I want to be down at that police station early.
0: All right.
1: Wait a minute. Why are you putting fluid in that lighter now?
0: Well, in case another burglar comes in, I want to make sure the gun is loaded.
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0: Good morning, Gardner. How is my pistol packing mama?
1: Oh, Professor, I'm just going crazy waiting for Janie to come back from the police station. Will you help me open this window?
0: Oh, sure. There, it's open.
1: Gosh, I want to go outside and see if the burglar left any footprints on their fire escape.
0: I made rain last night.
1: I know, but if he was wearing rubbers, his footprints would still be dry. I'll be right back.
2: Boats are coming, they'll be dancing tonight. Shrimp boats.
0: The shrimp boats outside. I can hear the foghorn.
2: Good morning, Professor.
3: Mrs. O'Reilly, how different you look from when I saw you last night. That chin strap you're wearing certainly worked.
2: Got your demi double chin, didn't it?
3: Yeah, there are no more double chins. Now you got a triple neck.
4: Hi.
2: Oh, Janie, any look at the police station?
4: No, Miss O'Reilly. While I was there, I saw every type of criminal imaginable.
3: But there was no word about the brooch or the burglar?
4: No, none. I've been doing some thinking. I'd kind of like to talk to Irma alone.
2: She's on the fire escape. Come on, Professor, let's go for a walk in the park. I'd even let you hold me hand.
3: What is this holding hands business?
2: Well, you know, this is leap year.
3: Oh, yes, yes. Well, let me warn you, Mrs. O'Reilly, as fast as you can leap, I can sidestep. Goodbye,
4: Irma! Irma, will you come in here?
1: I'm coming, Jane.
4: Be careful. Now, don't fall. Sit down, Irma. I want to talk to you. Irma, I'm moving out of here.
1: Moving out? Why?
4: Look, I forgave you when you cut a hole in my new spring hat so the bird on top of it could duck inside in case it rained. And the letter you sent to President Truman asking him to make Labor Day follow Easter Sunday, because the chickens have to lay so many eggs on Easter they deserve to have the next day off.
1: Spread sunshine.
4: Yeah, well, your sunshine is of the California variety. Now, Irma, I honestly just can't take it anymore. So if you don't mind, I've got some packing to do.
1: Oh, please, Jane, you can't leave me.
4: Well, I'm tired of trying to explain you to my friends. At least when you were in the wax, I had an excuse. I used to tell them you were shell-shocked.
1: I'll re-enlist.
4: Oh, no. No, I couldn't do this in my country. Go on, Irma, you're late. You better go to work. And when you come back, I'll kiss you goodbye.
1: Goodbye?

0: Can you stop that bawling and do your work, or do I have to come in there?
1: I've got to cry, Mr. Clyde. I'm so upset.
0: Now, let me tell you something, young lady.
1: What's the matter?
0: Look at you.
1: Oh, I put Kleenex in a typewriter. I must be wiping my face with carbon paper.
0: Well, wash it off. I'm in no mood for a minstrel show.
1: Mr. Clyde, can I go home?
0: Home? You just got here. We've got work to do.
1: But Jane's moving out on me.
0: She is? Well, that's unfair. Why should she get a break like that and not me? Now, get that letter out.
1: I'll try. Mr. Clyde, do you know a burglar about 6'2" with brown eyes?
0: No. Why, you thinking of dropping Al for something better?
1: No, a burglar came into our house last night and stole Jane's brooch.
0: What? Well, did you see the thief?
1: Well, yes, in fact, I had quite a long talk with him.
0: Oh, you did? Well, then they're sure to pick him up. He's probably still wandering around in the day. Now, come on, let's get back to work. Take a look. What is all this junk on your desk?
1: Well, these are the gifts Al gave me through the years. I'm going to pawn them so I can buy a new brooch for Jane. Then maybe she won't move out.
0: These are gifts? Your boyfriend must have important connections. Who does he know with the street cleaning department?
1: I'm not going to have you say that. You don't know the hours of happiness these gifts represent. But I'd sell everything in the world. Everything. Ever could keep Jane from leaving me.
0: Oh, now don't worry, Miss Peterson. Everything will work out all right. And if you want to, dear, you can take the rest of the day off.
1: Oh, thank you, Mr. Clyde. You're a sweet man, and I hope you live forever.
0: Forever?
1: Yes, I forgot to pay the premium on your insurance.
0: Get out! Out! Hiya, chicken. Where you been?
1: I just came from work.
0: Oh. Gee, I hate to see you hock all them beautiful things I gave you.
1: Oh, I'm worried. Are you sure they're all solid gold like you said?
0: Why, sure, chicken. Look what's printed on the back of them.
1: G-O-L-D-P-L-A-T-E-D.
0: Well, you see, that's better than gold. It's gold and platinum. let's go inside, chicken. My friend Benny owns this joint. Combination fence and hock shop.
1: Come on, Al. Let's get in this line.
2: Who's next?
3: Me. How much you give me for this brooch?
2: Is it stolen goods?
3: How dare you? I opened the box of Cracker Jack, and there it was.
2: Yeah. Well, for the brooch, I can give you...
1: Pardon me, sir. Will you hurry it up? I have to...
3: Look, lady, I was here ahead of it. Oh, holy mackerel.
1: Who, Al? That's the man who took Jane's brooch.
2: His what? Brooch?
1: Yes, Al. Grab him.
3: Lady, remember my wife and three kids.
0: Yeah, well, don't worry. The way I'm going to break you up, there'll be a piece for each one of them.

0: Oh, Janie, I'm so glad you changed your mind about moving out on Irma. After all, you two girls are like a breath of spring to me. Warmth, brightness, and sunshine.
1: I don't think that's a very nice thing to say. After all, I'm here.
0: My, how the weather has changed.
2: Oh, well. How can I move out on Irma? I always threatened, but I could never do it. Never. Somebody has to be around. If only to open the window when she closes it on her head.
0: You know she loves you, Jamie.
2: I love her too, Professor. I'm not taking any more chances. First of all, I gave away that pistol lighter, and I got a real pistol.
0: You threw away the pistol lighter and got the real gun?
2: I sure did. If any more burglars come in here, I'll handle them.
3: Oh, Jane, you're still here? So happy. I ran all the way.
2: Yeah, I'm still here, honey.
3: Look what I got back for you. You got my brooch? Yeah. You're a doll. And just in time, Richard will be here any minute. I want to go in the bedroom and put it on. I'll see you later, Professor.
0: Come on, Miss O'Reilly. The celebration is on me. There's a new picture. A girl in every port. With Groucho Marx and Marie Wilson. Yeah. That Groucho Marx is wonderful. Yeah, Marie Wilson is kind of stupid, but I like her.
3: Don't be too long,
0: James.
3: I want to tell you all about the burglar.
4: I'll be out in a minute, sweetie.
3: Come in. Oh, Richard, how are you?
5: Fine, thank you.
3: Jane will be right out. Won't you sit down?
5: Oh, gladly. I've had a rough day at the office. Oh, you mind if I smoke?
3: Oh, of course not. Not at all.
5: Shucks, I've left my cigarette lighter at the office.
3: Oh, I have one somewhere around here. Where was it? Oh, here it is. Now hold steady, Richard. Here we go. Irma, I guess I put too much fuel in it. I'll have to get Richard another cigarette.
6: Back to Irma and Jane in a moment. But first, remember that scientific odor test that proved N-stop-triple-O stop odors of breath, odors of body, and odor offense for over 8 out of 10 people? Well, these amazing results were substantiated the other day at the annual meeting of a national scientific group. A leading medical authority stated,
7: and for our test, I selected the chlorophyll tablets known as N's. Our tests included executives, office workers, and factory workers, too. General odor of body and breath were most successfully treated.
6: Yes, after hundreds and hundreds of examinations, science proved N's effective. Just one or two tiny N's chlorophyll tablets daily actually do stop triple O, because N's contain 100 milligrams, a fully effective dose of Daratol chlorophyll.
7: Beware of cheaper chewing gum and candy substitutes that contain so little chlorophyll, or that do not state their chlorophyll content on the label.
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8: And now, here's my friend Irma with news of her offer to be your secretary. If you
2: wait a minute. Wait just a minute. Before Irma says anything at all, I want to explain what she means. We'll save time that way. Ladies and gentlemen, what my friend Irma wants to say is this. Today is the last time she will have the chance to repeat her offer to work as secretary for a day to the person who bids the highest amount to the March of Dimes Anti-Polio Fund.
3: Yeah, I wonder who my new boss is going
2: to
3: be.
2: Well, whoever it is, Cookie, you've got to do a good job because it's for a worthy cause.
3: Oh, sure, Jane, I know. I'm going to be a very good secretary. I'll do everything except take dictation.
2: accept take dictation?
3: That's right. After all, this is still a free country, and I...

0: face.
1: See what I mean? Be my guest.
2: Folks, perhaps Irma Peterson isn't the greatest secretary in this world, but you have to admit that Irma's real self, Marie Wilson, would make a decorative addition to any office. So send in your bids to the March of Dimes now, and perhaps my friend Irma, in the person of the beautiful Marie Wilson, will become your secretary for a day. The deadline for you to write or wire in your bid is midnight tomorrow, Monday, January 21st. The winning bidder's name will be announced at the close of next week's My Friend Irma show. And all the money contributed by the winner will go toward the March of Dimes fight against infantile paralysis. Also, not only is my friend Irma in the person of Marie Wilson donating her own services for the March of Dimes, but has also arranged for a polio victim selected by the March of Dimes headquarters to receive a complete secretarial course at the Katherine Gibbs School in New York. And friends, we're very happy to announce that the highest bid we've received to date is $5,000, which was sent in by the Coca-Cola Bottling Company of Fort Worth, Texas, who want Irma to work as secretary for a day in the Infantile Paralysis Chapter headquarters at Fort Worth. But remember, there's still time for you to send in your bid for my friend Irma between now and midnight of January 21st. And if yours is the winning bid, Marie Wilson will fly to your town to work in your office as your secretary for a day.
1: And then you, too, will find out just what it's like to spend the day with my friend Irma.
2: My Friend Irma is a Cy Howard production and is directed by Park Levy, who writes the script with Stanley Adams. Pat Burton is associate producer. Marie Wilson is starred as Irma and Kathy Lewis as Jane. The part of Al was played by John Brown. Hans Conried was heard as Professor Kropotkin. Gloria Gordon as Mrs. O'Reilly. Alan Reed as Mr. Clyde. And Leif Erickson as Richard. Music was under the direction of Lud Ruskin.
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3: £31.5, £32, £33, £35, £40 and £10 is £50, and £50 is a pound. 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

0: hope you're not hungry, dear Henry, dear Henry. I've just burnt the roast and I've ruined the spuds.
1: Well, that's a nice thing, isn't it? After I've been working...
0: Henry, I've got me secret supply.
1: You don't mean...
0: Polo mints.
1: Yum, yum.
2: I came across Mr. Kipling in a meadow by the church. If I've painted that spire once, he said, I've painted it a dozen times. He offered me an apple pie. An artist needs inspiration, he explained. Golden shortcrust pastry, delicious apple filling, and just the right amount of sugar sprinkled on top. But then, when it comes to the little details, Mr. Kipling does have an exceedingly good eye.
3: 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Cookery, fashion, competitions, Stewpot's treasure trail, Katie's letter page, Roger Elliott's star forecast.
4: I never knew there was so much in it.
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1: Will you have a polo, dear Liza, will you have a polo, dear Liza, polo?
0: How very kind of you, dear Henry, I most certainly will. I'll have three or four or maybe more.
1: But you take the old tube.
0: Because they happen to be my tube of polo, dear Henry. Have one. Mm.
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8: Oliver, aren't you proud of Junior? Winning the essay on why I want a horse.
9: I certainly am.
10: Maybe I want a horse, Pop.
9: If we don't have room for relatives, where are we going to put a horse?
10: Oh, gee, Pop, I want a horse worse than anything I can think of.
9: But we can't keep a horse in a garage, Junior.
8: I don't see why not, Oliver.
9: Now, don't you make it tougher for me, Mary.
10: Uh-oh, here we go again, folks.

0: Yes, ladies and gentlemen, it's the Anderson family. There's Papa Oliver Anderson, who doesn't believe in the adage, be sure you're right, then go ahead. He just goes ahead anyhow. Then Mary Anderson, his lovely wife, who thinks everything happens for the best, and she's the best. Then let's not forget Junior, 12 years old and the spark plug of the Andersons' daily life. They're a happy family, although Oliver is somewhat confused with life. He takes a beating from the boss all day, and then he comes home to his little family where he is king. Well, almost king. There's no place for morbidity in their life, and their happy outlook is a tonic for everyone. Now, this whole thing started when Junior Anderson won an essay on why I want a horse. The first thing Oliver knew about it was when his boss called him into his office today and told him the bad news.
1: Anderson. Come in, sit down.
2: I'll stand. I'm tired of sitting down.
1: Now, as you know, Anderson, I was on the judging committee on the juvenile essay contest, which was won by Junior Anderson.
2: Yes, I know. Junior's very happy about the whole thing.
1: Yes, as your employer, I'm going to do something which gives me great pleasure.
2: Well, gee, I don't think I deserve it.
1: You're absolutely right, except that you're wrong.
2: I don't get it.
1: I hate to spoil the whole affair by tipping you off, but I'll tell you, it's something big.
2: Oh, now you didn't have to do that, Mr. Thompson. My car is good for another 3 weeks.
1: It's not a car, and it's not for you. Huh? It's just something to show my appreciation for Junior's effort.
2: Oh, that's different. Well, whatever it is, it's probably more than he'd ever get from me on my salary.
1: I love your sense of humor, Anderson.
2: Yeah. Mm-hmm. Well, I'm going home pretty soon. Shall I take it to him?
1: No, it's been delivered already. Right to your door. Or should I say to your garage?
2: Wait a minute. You don't mean a horse.
1: Tut, tut, tut. Not just a horse. My. No. This is a racehorse.
2: Yeah, I know, but they eat too, don't they?
1: Would you deprive the little fellow of the pleasure of a horse?
2: Well, no, but
1: Would you allow his victory to be turned into defeat?
2: Well, of course not, but...
1: He expressly wished for a racehorse. How proud he'll be of Floridora II.
2: Yeah, but I don't have a race...
1: Floridora's racing days are over. She's just a kindly old lady of the turf. Now run on, I'm busy.
3: I'm a real racehorse. It really is. But I wonder if Papa will let me keep her.
4: Why, of course he will. He's always glad to see you happy.
3: But why can't I go in the garage and pet her, Mom? Horses are any good if you can't ride them.
4: I think you'd better wait till your father gets home. He knows more about horses.
3: Oh, gee, Mom, I have to get acquainted with Floridora sometime. I'm sure she likes me. Uh-oh. Something fell in the garage, Mom.
4: That was the horse. Oh, me. If we don't do something with her, she'll kick our car to pieces.
5: Oh, here you are. I thought you folks had left home.
4: Oh, Oliver, I'm so glad you're home. Junior wants to bring the horse out of the garage.
5: Well, then why doesn't he bring her out?
3: I was going to, but Mom said wait for your father.
5: Well, maybe your mother's right. What's that?
4: Oh, I don't think the horse likes to share a quarters with your car.
5: Oh, my car? Well, let's do something.
4: Well, don't look at me. I'm not a trainer.
3: If you'd just bring her out, Pop, I'd lead her around.
5: Well, now, this has to stop. I won't have my car kicked to pieces. Wait a minute. I'm a stranger to this horse. Maybe I hadn't better go in there right now. Wait a minute. I have an idea.
4: Hmm?
5: I'll go get Homer Meister. He's an old horseman from Nebraska. And anyhow, if he's laid up, he won't lose any salary. Hi, Homer. You busy?
6: Why, can't work, is it?
5: Nope, no work.
6: Oh, well, then, come on in. Martha's home.
7: What do you want Homer for?
5: Hello, Martha. Oh, I just wanted to see Homer about a horse.
7: See him about a horse? That's a new one, ain't it?
5: No. Well, I mean it. We have a horse.
6: Oh, shush now, Martha. Let Oliver talk. I can hear you anytime.
5: I knew you liked horses, Homer, and I know you're familiar with them.
6: Well, now, you're right, Oliver. Why, I rid bareback when I was 12 years old, hanging on by nothing but my teeth and his mane. Then I had a little pinto once.
5: Yeah, I know. Look, before we go into the pinto, I just want to explain that the horse is in the garage, and I don't think she likes me.
6: Oh, shucks. You just don't know how to handle him, that's all.
7: Keeping him in the garage? How about your car?
5: I've been thinking about that, too.
6: Well, now, shucks. Now, there ain't a horse living that don't make up to me. Wait till I get my hat. Oh, gee, Willikers, a horse.
2: Mary?
3: Yes? What is it?
2: Can Junior walk?
3: Why, yes, I guess so. Why?
2: Well, then have him come in here. I'd like to speak to him a moment.
3: Well, we'll be right there, Oliver.
2: Had a horse 4 days and haven't got a friend left in the neighborhood. A fine arrangement.
4: Oliver, what did you want?
2: Junior, why did you allow Floridor to eat up all the Gunkel's imported tulip bulbs?
3: Oh, gosh, I just let her nibble some grass in their yard. Before I knew it, she'd eaten a few of those green things.
2: I see. Well, he's going to sue us.
4: Oh, Oliver, he's always suing someone.
2: Yeah, but this time he is going to, he said.
3: Well, gee, Pop, I've been pretty careful with her. Homer's been riding her more than I have. Boy, can he ride a horse. I bet he could win a race with her.
2: You haven't said anything like that to Homer, have you?
4: Why, Oliver, what if he did?
2: Simply because if he did, Homer will try to talk me into letting him enter her in a race.
4: Oh, but she's too old, Oliver.
3: Oh, gee, Mom, if you'd see them fly down that alley.
4: Well, maybe we should lock the horse up, Oliver, and then Homer wouldn't ride anymore.
2: Well, I don't think we could. You see, I made a kind of a deal with Homer.
3: A deal?
2: Why, yeah, sort of a deal. Well, Homer's paying half her hay bill, and for that, he gets to ride her as much as he likes.
4: It seems to me you could have consulted Junior. It's really his horse, you know.
2: Well, it doesn't hurt to humor Homer a bit. After all, he tamed her, didn't he, so we could pet her.
4: Dear, I wonder who that is.
2: Well, it's probably Gunkel wanting a check for those bulls.
6: Hurry, Oliver. Got a minute?
2: Yeah, come on in, I guess. Well, Pagliacci.
6: Who? Huh?
2: What's the Turkish wardrobe for, Homer?
6: Turkish? Well, they ain't Turkish. Just some old racing silks they wore back home.
4: Why,
6: yes,
4: Homer, where did you ever buy silk?
6: Oh, had them for years, Mary. Old jockey silk.
3: Just like a regular jockey, Mr. Meister. You see, Mom?
4: But they, aren't they a little snug, Homer?
6: Well, yes, yeah. But I'm eating nothing but celery and oranges and drinking grapefruit juice. Keeping my weight down.
3: Are you having some pictures taken or something, Mr. Meister?
6: Pictures? Nope. Just getting down to my best riding weight. Lost 9 pounds. Be down to 120 by Friday, Brigham.
3: Friday?
6: Yep. Oliver, let me look at that racing record book again. The page that shows Floridora's racing record.
4: Oh, sit still, Oliver. I'll get it. You've seen it 50 times, Homer.
6: Did you tell her about our deal?
2: Haven't you, not you have any use of her? Well, yeah.
6: What'd she say?
3: What are you whispering about, Pop?
2: Why, nothing. I'll tell you later, Junior.
3: Oh, here you are, Homer. It's on page 206, Mr. Meister.
6: Even knows the page, huh?
3: wait, that's the page, Pop.
2: Yeah. Here it is, Homer. Floridora, the second. Bay mare by Mudhog out of Floridora girl. Born 1930.
6: Well, age don't make no difference with a horse, Oliver. Just like a woman. Give them a kind word, and they'll knock themselves out trying to make you happy. let's see now. Third race at Pimlico, 1934. Oh, yes, here it is. This is what I wanted to see.
3: Yeah, that's our racing record.
6: Yep. Third race, 1 mile, track muddy. Finished third, Oliver.
2: And three horses in the race. Why, she couldn't have been worse.
6: Well, give her a chance. She was out training, maybe.
2: Yeah, I can just see her at the post. Turning to the next horse and saying, pardon me, I'm a stranger on this track. May I follow you around?
4: Somehow that isn't funny, Oliver.
6: Nope, it ain't, Mary. The horse has got a heart and feelings, well, just like anyone else.
3: Yeah, and you should see how Floridora obeys Homer when he says, get going.
6: Well, of course, she won't have her full speed for a few days, you know.
2: And with you looking over her shoulder, it probably keeps her from doing her best work.
4: Now, I don't see the necessity for this rigid training routine, Homer. Floridora's getting old, and just a pet.
2: Yeah, and the neighbors go across the street when I approach them. They kid me about Junior's racing stable.
3: They're just jealous, Pop.
2: Well, that may be true, but I'd like to have the whole thing die down.
6: No, Oliver, no. I went to the trouble of throwing up the jockey suit, starving to get down to my best weight. It's too late to quit now, Oliver. Anyhow, it's going to rain Friday, and that's where I got him.
2: Now, look, Homer. Floridora's too old. Now, get a hold of yourself. Her racing days are over.
3: But, Pop, it's going to rain Friday.
4: What is this rain on Friday business, young man?
3: Well, it's a secret, Mom.
2: You mean it was a secret?
6: Well, regardless, I got a deal with you, Oliver. And besides, Floridora's a mother.
2: I don't care if she's a grandmother, Homer. I'll not let you go through with this and have people laughing at me.
6: It's too late, Oliver.
4: Too late?
6: Yep. I entered Florida already in the third race at Marthorne Friday.

0: Now back to the Andersons. Junior was rewarded with a real live racehorse for writing the best essay on Why I Want a Horse. Homer Meister next door has been training the horse, Floridor II, for 2 weeks. And now it's Thursday, the day before the big race. Oliver Anderson by this time has most of the neighbors avoiding him, and he wishes Homer would scratch the horse. Mary and Junior are waiting at the racetrack for Oliver, who has stopped to chat on a corner with his boss.
1: Now, see here, Anderson. You have to do something about this. Hatrack, Floridor, running in that race. I'm losing face all over town. People will think I'm the owner.
2: Oh, now, wait, boss. It's just a phase in the life of Junior. He's thrilled to death. His horse in a real race.
1: So you're going through with it, huh?
2: Why, sure. There's nothing wrong with it. And you did give him the horse.
1: Okay. Let me tell you this, Anderson. If that plug runs in that race, you and I'll have an important conference first thing Saturday morning, and you won't like what we talk about.
3: You mean I'm being fired?
1: It could amount to that. Huh? Make your choice, Anderson. You can only push me so far.
4: Oh, here comes Pop now, Mom.
5: You'd think he was the one who'd been standing in the rain to see his dejected appearance.
6: Oh, here you are. I'm sorry I'm late.
4: Stand back in here out of the rain, Pop.
6: Oh, thanks. Junior, would you care very much if Floridor didn't run tomorrow?
4: Floridor not run? Gee, Pop, you don't mean it, do you?
5: Why, you let Junior believe you thought it was all right.
6: Never mind. All right. She'll run then. I just thought I'd ask.
4: And the horse barns are right down this way, Pop.
5: What's wrong, Oliver?
6: Oh, nothing. I just left Thompson, the boss. He's burned.
4: Oh, he can't say anything to me. It's my horse.
6: I wish I'd have thought of that.
5: Oh, well, come, Oliver. Let him be angry. You've gone along with Homer this far. Now you'll go all the way.
4: Gee, Pop, Mr. Meister went to a lot of trouble. He borrowed a bridle and saddle today.
5: Well, let's not stand here.
4: Come on, Pop. I'll show you which stall Floridor is in.
5: Junior, don't step in the mud.
6: I just don't know what to do, Mary.
5: I do. Come on, and keep out of the mud.
7: Go away, get now.
4: It's Mary, Homer.
7: Mary? Well, wait a minute.
6: Let me in out of this rain.
4: Gee, you certainly are locked up tight, Mr. Meister.
8: Yep, that I am, Junior. I heard about fellas doping horses before a big race. I'm a gardener with my life.
5: But couldn't someone come in the back way, Homer?
8: Nope. No, sirree. I got Martha sleeping right up against the door on a cot.
6: Martha? I didn't know she was here.
4: Look, Pop. Floridor knows me.
6: I guess she does. Homer, won't Martha be angry staying here at night like this?
5: Yes. It's so wet and damp, Homer.
8: Oh, shucks. She's a pioneer, she is, Mary. But you're soaking. Wet yourself. Take that boy who's down the hall, and you'll find a lounge room with a fire in it. And get dried off.
5: Well, that sounds good to me, Homer. Come on, Junior.
4: Okay, Mom. I guess I'm wetter than I thought I was.
6: I'll be with you in a minute, Mary.
4: Oh, don't upset Homer now, Oliver.
6: I won't. Don't worry.
8: What she mean? Don't upset me. What's wrong, Oliver?
6: Nothing. My boss doesn't want the horse to run.
8: Oh, fiddlesticks. My Floridor is raring to go. It's in the bag.
6: I wish I could agree with you, Homer.
8: Gosh, Oliver, I'm set to ride the race of my life. I'm down to 120 pounds in my underwear. And Floridor minds everything I tell her.
6: Yep. Then you wouldn't want to scratch her, huh?
8: Nope, I wouldn't, Oliver. Mm-hmm. I got publicity out and everything, and the paper's taking a picture of us. If we win.
6: I see. Hmm. This bridle, saddle hanging there, where'd you get it?
8: I borrowed it from another stable.
6: Huh?
8: Yeah, a little big for Floridor, and them darn blinkers keep falling down over her eyes.
6: Well, then, how does she see?
8: Oh, shucks. She don't need to see. That old girl knows her way around.
9: Who's that you're talking to, Homer?
8: It's Oliver, Martha.
6: Oh, gee, I'm sorry I woke her up. In more ways than one.
8: Oh, shucks, she ain't mad at nobody.
9: You ought to be keeping Homer up like this, Oliver. He needs his strength.
6: Well, I was worried. I thought he might want to scratch the horse.
9: Now, don't go putting them notions in his head. Homer comes from good old Nebraska stock.
6: But that track is a sea of mud, Martha.
9: Mud ain't nothing new to a farmer. Why, the first thing Homer said to me after we was married was, "Here's mud in your eye."
2: but he might get hurt. And I didn't think you'd let him go out there like I was fooling around with a horse.
9: I can see you don't know nothing about women, Oliver Anderson. A woman's place is alongside her husband.
8: Martha's a good woman, Oliver.
9: Shut up, Homer. Why, Homer don't know what quit means. Oliver, when they blow that bazooka for the third race, you'll find Floridor and Homer awaiting at the gate.

0: I never saw Homer more serious than he is today, Oliver.
1: Yeah, let's stand under this lean-to, back a bit from the track. We can see the finish line from here. Yeah.
2: Homer has his race all planned, Pop. He knows how to rate a horse, and saving for the stretch, he told me about it.
0: I'm sure he does, dear.
1: This must be the third race coming up. I can't see 30 feet ahead of me in the ring.
3: Attention, ladies and gentlemen. All horses have been scratched in the third race except Blue Bonnet, Big Boy, and Floridora the Second. This is a three-horse race.
1: Just like her record at Pimlico. Third.
2: Yeah, but she didn't have Homer up that time, Pop.
0: Of course she didn't, Junior.
2: Homer said he waved to me when he went to the gate.
1: He's lucky just to hang on.
3: There at the gate. It's Blue Bonnet on the rail, 1-4. Big Boy, second post position, 1-7. Floridora, 65-1.
2: 65-1? Boy, look what we win.
0: Oliver, you didn't bet.
1: What's $20?
0: Well,
1: if Homer can keep a saddle on her, he might even win. He can swim her home.
3: There they go.
1: Here we go.
2: Come on, Mr. Lyster.
0: Junior, quiet. We heard two horses, Oliver.
1: I hope Homer didn't get that bridle caught on the starting gate.
0: There's Floridora now.
4: She's in the bag, Oliver.
2: They went on ahead, Mr. Meister. Hurry up.
3: Rounding the first turn, Blue Bonnet by 2 lengths and a Big Boy by 15 lengths.
0: Oh, Homer. Homer will never catch them now. 15 lengths.
1: Junior, people are looking at
3: you. Going into the back stretch, Blue Bonnet by 6 lengths and a Big Boy by 9 lengths.
1: He's gaining. Come on, Homer, ride it!
0: Oliver, people are looking at you.
1: Well, let them look. They have nothing to lose.
3: Rounding the far turn, Blue Bonnet by 6 lengths, Big Boy by 23 lengths.
0: Oh, Oliver, he's dropping back.
1: Yeah.
2: For the stretch, Pop. Mr. Meister, explain how you do it.
3: Into the stretch.
0: Close.
3: Oh,
0: I hate lightning.
2: Let me under the roof, Pop.
3: Into the stretch, Blue Bonnet by 2 lengths. Big Boy by 35 lengths. Floridora's trailing.
0: Oh, blinding.
1: That lightning hit something.
3: Just a minute, folks. Something has happened. Blue Bonnet threw her jockey and Big Boy is down.
0: Oh, no. What about Homer?
1: He didn't say. I wonder if he and Floridora are still together.
2: Junior, let us go find Floridora, Pop.
1: Oh, I don't know, Junior. This is all my fault. I could have stopped all this, but I'm too soft.
0: Oh, listen. A horse.
1: It is a horse.

0: Well, Homer, here we are home and everyone's happy. Here's a little toast to Homer.
1: With coffee.
2: And don't say here's mud in your eye, Homer.
3: Nope, I won't. It was a good race, and I'm glad I won.
0: And so is Oliver.
3: Did you place that little, you know what, Oliver?
1: Yeah, I sure did, Homer. All 10 of yours and 10 of mine, right on the nose.
2: You mean you took my money out of that trunk and bet it on an old horse race? Why, Homer Meister, I...
3: Oh, come now, Martha. We're visiting now, you know.
0: And you're so proud of him, Martha.
2: Well, yes, I am.
3: And I'm proud of that horse, too, and Mary. gosh, I guess every kid in the neighborhood's out in the garage looking at her with Junior.
0: Well, now that you're warm and comfortable, Homer, tell us what happened.
3: Well, Mary, I planned the race beforehand, and I followed the plan.
1: You followed the other horses, too, Homer.
3: I didn't do no such thing. I just went out in front, right off the bat, and they never did catch me.
1: Now, wait a minute. The announcer said you were trailing.
2: Maybe you was, Homer, but you didn't know it.
3: Maybe I was, but I swear I didn't hear nobody go by me. Well, so I eased her up a bit on the first turn and, you know, saving her for the stretch.
0: I think you did a wonderful job, Homer.
2: I do too, Mary. First thing he's done right for years.
3: Oh, let me be. Who's telling this? I'd have made better time, too, but that there saddle kept sliding over on the G side.
1: Yeah, I noticed that saddle.
3: Harsh your mouth now. Well, sir, I got off on the back stretch and pulled up some slack on the cinch and... That darn saddle was just too big for old Floridora.
0: But what I don't understand, Homer, the lightning scared the other two horses, but Floridora didn't seem to mind it.
3: Well, now, I'll tell you. You see, it was them borrowed blinders, the darn things that kept falling down over her eyes, and I guess she didn't see the flash.
2: Now, about this small wager, Oliver.
0: Oh, yes. It was $20 and paid off at 65-1. That's $1,300, and most of it's Homer's.
1: Now, wait a minute, Mary. I'm out of work, you know, starting tomorrow, and 10 of that was my money.
2: Now, just a minute, Oliver. You didn't ride Florida.
1: Neither did you.
0: Oliver, stop it. Be quiet.
1: I'll get it, Mary. Hello?
4: Well, congratulations, Oliver. May I be the first to shake your hand?
1: Now, wait a minute, boss. I don't have to talk to you until 9 o'clock tomorrow morning.
4: Now, Anderson, I greet you as a friend and admirer. Oh, you knew that race was in the bag, you scoundrel. You made me believe you didn't know horse flesh. Now, you just forget our little misunderstanding. You and I'll go on a short fishing trip. my expense, of course. And you can give me some pointers. I may want to start a stable of my own.
1: Okay, I'm glad I made you happy.
4: I'll see you tomorrow, Oliver. Good evening.
1: Yeah? Mm-hmm. Good evening. Oh, boy, the boss has changed his tune. He's proud of Floridora.
2: Well, who ain't?
3: Yep. You know, I can see her big brown eyes looking up at me at the starting gate.
1: Probably was hungry.
3: Yep. Horse is a true friend.
0: And Junior takes such an interest in her.
1: Yeah. I guess I was wrong about our having a horse.
0: Oh, my goodness, what's that? Sounds like the garage. Oliver, where are you going?
1: I'm going to stop Floridora from kicking my car to pieces. And Mary, hold up Homer's winnings until I check the damage out here.

The Anderson Family is written by Howard Swartz, directed by Herb Litton, and features Dick Lane as Oliver, Louise Arthur as Mary, Walter Tetley as Junior, Herbert Rawlinson as Homer, and Jackie DeWitt as Martha. Others in the cast were Paul Theodore and George Peroni. Sound effects by Ray Erlenborn, and your announcer is Ken Peters. The Anderson Family is a Hollywood Broadcasters production, transcribed in Hollywood.

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3: Once upon a time there was an engineer.
4: Choo-choo Charlie was his name, we hear.
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5: 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Charlie says, love my good and plenty. Don't know any other candy that I love so well.
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11: Now, I went to see a play right here lately. It was one of them classical plays. And it was wrote by a fellow named William Shakespeare that lived over here in the old country here a while back. And it's a play, it's called Hamlet. And it was named after this young boy Hamlet that appeared in the play. And it was pretty good, except that they don't speak as good English as we do. Now, let's see, Hamlet, he lived in this castle over in the old country with his mama and daddy. You know where it was that his daddy was king over this land? And also living with him there was a fellow named Claudius. Now, Claudius was Hamlet's uncle on his daddy's side. And before the play ever opened, this fellow Claudius plotted and killed Hamlet's daddy so that he might gain the throne and then married Hamlet's mama. And that made him Hamlet's stepdaddy. And, well, all do try to remember that if you can, because you will need it later on. Now, there was a fellow Polonius. He lived there. He was a kind of advisor to the king. And there was a fellow named Horatio. He was Hamlet's buddy. He lived there. Then there was a girl named Ophelia that was visiting there. She was Hamlet's sweetheart that he had met at BYPU. And there's all kinds of maids and soldiers and stable boys and things like that that live there too. And remember, before the play ever opens up, Hamlet's daddy's already dead. And when it opens up, it opens up on these two soldiers that was a standing guard one night. And this ghost come up on them. And one of them says, hark. He said, no, they said hark a whole lot back then. He says, hark, what thing is this I see before me? And the other one says, let us flee and seek out young Hamlet. For behold, it bears a visage like unto his father. And it did, too. It looked just exactly like it. You couldn't have took a better picture up town. They were in the house to get him, but he had just come in from high school and was tired and had went on to bed. But anyhow, they told him about it, and he got on up and put his britches on and went on outdoors with them. And when he got there, the ghost started talking to him. Says, "Behold, Hamlet, says, look on me, for I am the ghost of thy father." Then it went on to tell him, you know, how it was that Claudius had plotted and killed him, you know, like I told you a while ago. Well, when it got on telling him, it made Hamlet swear to seek out vengeance on his former uncle and present stepdaddy, Claudius. And after Hamlet sweared it, well, the ghost went on off, and none of them ever seen it after that. And it was right there that Hamlet gave that soliloquy about being or not being. Well, for them that don't know, a soliloquy is a kind of a self-talk. You know, it is, where you kind of, you know, sit and look away off and kind of talk to yourself. And that's what he was a-doing. Only he wasn't sitting down, he was walking. And when he come close to the end of it, he come up on this young girl, Ophelia. And he says to himself, he says, "Soft, I see Ophelia fire." Well, he sat down and started talking to her. Asked her how she was and how her daddy was and how her mama was and different ones. And while he was talking, he looked and he seen a fella hiding behind a cedar chest. And he did, and he took out his sword and he run the fella. He run him upstairs and he run him downstairs. But he couldn't catch him, and it made him mad, and he come back to Ophelia, mad at her. And he hit her in the face, and he throwed her on the ground. And he says, "Get thee to a nunnery, for thy face is a vile thing before my eyes." Now, it was right here that Hamlet first started acting like that he wasn't all that. Well, he... See, he figured that the people that plotted and killed his daddy thought that he wasn't right in his mind, they'd talk around him, you know? But they didn't. One night, he was up in his mama's room telling her good night, and he looked over there, and he seen these curtains rustle just the least little bit. And he eased out his sword, and he edged over to where it was the curtains was rustling, and he run the fella through. And the fella fell, and he seen it was that fella Polonius that I told you about a while ago. Well, what he done, he picked him up and took him over and throwed him out this little window in this creek that run by, and none of them ever missed him after that. And it was right after that that this carnival come through. Sideshow, show folks, you know. They come through, and Hamlet had them to put on a show exactly the way that the murder of the king was committed. And let me tell you, when they got to the place in the play that the king was killed, Hamlet's stepdaddy got up out of his chair and he says, "Hold." He says, "Cease this wild carrying on and evil acting in the palace of the king." And he run them all out of the house. And it was right there that Hamlet first knowed that he was going to have to get even with his stepdaddy for killing his daddy. And it was also right there that Hamlet's stepdaddy knowed that he was going to have to get shut of that boy or he'd have trouble out of it. Well... What he done was the next day he put on a big sword fight between Hamlet and another fella. And he give this other fella a sword with a poison point on it. And he give Hamlet a plain sword, and he had a bowl full of poison wine for Hamlet to drink just in case he won the sword fight. Well, he put up his hands and he says, "Lay on." And they went to it, Hamlet back the fella, and he fella back Hamlet, and back and forth like that for a while, until pretty soon Hamlet got cut on the arm by that poison sword. And he commenced to weaken, but he fit harder than he ever did, and he kept a backing fella off and a backing him off till he run him through. And the fella fell dead. And Hamlet went over to take a drink of that poison wine, and his mama, she knowed it was poison, she took it and drunk it herself, and she fell dead. And then Hamlet, with his last breath, went up to his stepdaddy and run him through, and stepdaddy fell dead. And then Hamlet, he had done about all he could do, and he fell dead. And it's a pretty good show. And the moral of it is, though, I reckon, if you was to ever kill a fella and then marry his wife, I'd be extra careful not to tell my stepson.
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1: Hello. Perhaps the greatest cultural export we have given the world is the English language, and the literature and the poetry written in it. This week is National Poet Week, not to be confused with National Poetry Week, which is apparently something completely different. Why we need 2 weeks of the year dedicated to poetry, I don't know. I didn't think it was that popular, but there you go. And I've got a real-life poet on the show today, not just any poet. It's the wonderful Geoffrey Allerton, something of a national treasure and someone I met when I was doing my TV series. It'll be great to catch up with him and find out what it means to be a poet. So, if you've got any questions for Geoffrey, or maybe you're an aspiring poet yourself and you want to try out some of your rhymes, why not give us a call here on Down the Line? I am all ears. 08000 155 947 or tweet at Gary Bellamy DTL. Now, our guest Geoffrey Allerton's not arrived yet. He doesn't have a mobile phone, and he insisted on using public transport. You know, creative people don't live by the normal rules. In fact, a lot of them are a little bit mental. The last we heard from him, he was about to get a coach from Leeds. So until he gets here, why not give us a call about anything you want? It doesn't matter what, you can surprise me. Not mental, that's probably a little bit harsh, but it is very rude of him. We have got a show here, we are live, and he could have at least turned up on time. Okay, it's a lucky dip. Who have we got first? Oh, it's Graham Downs. Hello, Graham. What do you want to talk about?
2: I don't know about you, Gary, but what's your favourite meal?
1: Oh.
2: How about that for a topic? Is that a good topic for your programme, Gary?
1: It's quite basic,
2: my
1: though.
2: My favourite meal, quite straightforward, Gary. Christmas dinner.
1: Yeah.
2: I love it. Because do you know what me and my mum do?
1: What do they do?
2: We have Christmas 3 times a year. In our house, you know, put the wizard on. Why would I wish it could be Christmas every day.
1: Or three times a year.
2: What we do, we put the tree up, all the lights, and people think we're mad. You know, but we're the ones having turkey with stuffing and the roast potatoes and the Christmas pudding.
1: Yeah, at what time of year do you pick your 3 times, so?
2: Well, obviously we have it at the usual time, and then we have it again in April.
1: But April's normally Easter time, though, isn't Easter and Christmas, that's a bit close, isn't it?
2: Yeah, but imagine that, right? Christmas dinner, Christmas pudding, a flipping baby Easter egg, Gary. How about that? Wonderful. People are missing out. Anyway, let's not forget what the real meaning of Christmas is, and that is because to celebrate the birth of our Lord Jesus Christ, doesn't it?
1: Yeah, but your Christmas dinner doesn't have any symbolic relevance to Jesus Christ.
2: Well, no, Gary, because I look at the Christmas dinner as being very symbolic of the Nativity, and I say the turkey has represented the baby Jesus. I see the bread sauces like frankincense. The parsnips are they're gold, and the cranberry sauce, that's myrrh, isn't it?
1: Is that what myrrh looks like?
2: Well, we don't know, do we?
1: No.
2: The thing is that no one knows what myrrh is or was at that.
1: So who are the three wise men?
2: Potatoes.
1: The gravy?
2: The Sea of Galilee.
1: What about Brussels sprouts could be King Herod and these men who go around killing all the babies?
2: I see them as the shepherds.
1: Okay, Graham, thanks for your call. Okay, who's next? Hello?
3: Hello, Gary.
1: Hello there.
3: Hello, mate. Can you hear me all right?
1: I can, yes.
3: It's just middle of nowhere and the reception's terrible.
1: That's all right, don't worry about it. Okay, what's your point?
3: I want to talk about... Is that all right?
1: Carry on.
3: These teenagers have been hanging around my house, right, for the last few months, giving me grief and stuff and calling me names, like, you know, things like quit and... file. Anyway, one night, one of these lads, they were, you know...
1: Hello?
3: Threw me letterbox, and I thought, you know, enough's enough. So I opened the front... by the neck, and I dragged him in the house by his throat and tried to reason with him, but he was being all... Anyway, in the end, I decided to... I know some people might say, you know...
1: What did you do, what?
3: Some people might say I went over the top a bit, but, you know...
1: What did you do to him? Hello?
3: Over the head with a shovel. Try and teach him about respects and stuff.
1: Mm.
3: Anyway, his eyes all roll back in his head and he's made this gurgling noise. I call long story short, with my car, right? Epping Forest and digging and digging. They'll never find him, Gary.
1: Right. Well, it takes all sorts. I suppose we better move on to another call. OK, I've got MC Ra here, and I understand you have a poetry rap.
4: You're talking about poetry, yeah, but, you know, I mean, it's like, that's kind of racist, really, yeah, because really, like, poetry is just like a white version of rap, innit?
1: I think poetry came first.
4: No, it didn't, you know what I mean? They didn't know what to call it, there was just people chatting and that, and then rap came.
1: No, I think that rap was invented by Blondie in the 70s.
4: Nah, man, I mean, it was people like Tupac and Snow and all that.
1: And Wham did a rap as well, didn't they? It was called the Wham Rap.
4: It's always been happening, but we weren't allowed to rap then, do you know what I mean? Because of slave and all that, innit? All that kind of stuff.
1: Yeah? Let's hear your rap, okay? With a capital C.
4: Okay. I'm from the ghetto where times are hard, where mans will rob you for your blockbuster card.
5: I'm so sorry.
1: Sorry to cut you off there, but Jeffrey Allerton has finally arrived.
5: Boss was late.
1: Just sit down.
6: Oh. Hi. Hello, Gary. Hello, everyone.
1: Hello, Jeffrey. Now, we better crack on. We haven't got much time to find out all about what you do. So, you're a professional poet. It's up in the morning. You know, the proverbial shower and a shave. And then get down to your poetry.
6: Sorry? Oh. Well, I do like to write in the morning, Gary, because I find my mind works better then. I find the afternoon, once I've eaten something, especially if I have something starchy.
1: Mm. What sort of lunch do you eat?
6: It depends, really. I'll probably have a meal for one. From Waitrose.
1: Do you see poetry everywhere you go? For example, you go into Waitrose and you look at the, you know, the dips or the salsa. Do you suddenly think, oh, there's a poem there?
6: No, not really.
1: But everyone thinks they're a bit of a poet, don't they? I think it's something we all think we can do.
6: It's no easy task being a poet. I am a poet. I live it. Mm. I can't change what I am. But poetry is my life, and it obsesses me, and I get up and I write.
1: Sorry to interrupt, but surely it's just, you know, a couple of rhyming couplets, isn't it? You know,
6: well, cat, of course mat. Not, Gary, no. Poetry is the most beautiful and most wonderful, rich art form of them all. I mean, everything goes back to the poets, the great poets.
1: Mm. I've always found it quite boring. You know, I like a good thing to get my teeth into something, a good plot, you know, John le Carré.
6: I find that really depressing, Gary, to say that. Rather like my nephew the other day, and I was playing him some Strauss. Mm. He said, I don't like it, it's got no beat.
1: Mm. So, obviously, here's the big debate with poetry is, should it rhyme? And if it doesn't rhyme, is it a poem?
6: Of course it doesn't have to rhyme.
1: What makes something a poem, and not just a load of words next to each other?
6: You're talking like a complete barbarian. Poem is the song of my soul.
1: Mm.
6: It's me, it's my fibre. When I read a poem, I am putting Jeffrey Allerton into the world, into your mind and into your heart, and hopefully it'll mean something, you know.
1: What's the best poem you've ever written?
6: That's not for me to say.
1: So you've got a poem there to read for us?
6: I have got a poem to read.
1: Mm.
6: This poem is called 1976. The day I went to London, it was very hot. The sun was in charge. The blue sky was like a useless swimming pool. The curbs and the walls and the buildings soaked up the heat and felt like freshly baked concrete bread, but smelt of nothing. I could feel the heat through my shoes, which were new, but not new enough. I walked on, sweating in secret places. Office windows were open, and I wondered if people were working naked. Stopping to ask directions from a builder, I recoiled two paces as he revealed dark patches of sweat under arm, beaded forehead, all bothered and burnt out. He pointed my destination out. I wanted to shout, it's too hot to come all this way for nout.
1: Oh, now that bit rhymed.
6: You can't interrupt me.
1: Sorry, carry on.
6: I wondered what the evening would bring. A casual fling, another married man with a broken wing. The view from a stranger's window as morning crept into us. Someone's comb. One fact too many. That horrid joke. Put out, then put in. I can't sing.
1: Hmm. Is that it?
6: Yes.
1: Right. That poem you said, you know, that how you sweated in secret places. I mean, do you mean secret places in your body, or do you sweat in a place that's secret with, I don't know, with another man? I mean,
6: why do you hate me?
1: I don't hate you, I'm just asking you some...
6: You can't pull apart poems.
1: That's what we did at
6: you
1: school.
6: You want to do that to Ted Hughes?
1: We did it at school, that's the whole point about...
6: What, you heckled Ted Hughes?
1: No, but we did criticism
6: two
1: at school.
6: Two of his wives killed themselves!
1: Well, we did deconstruct him at school.
6: Yeah, but not while he was speaking!
1: No, okay.
6: You
1: well,
6: have me on this show to lampoon the whole
1: thing. I'm not
6: there
1: to lampoon you. I'm just trying to get to the bottom of why someone suddenly says, I'm a poet. I don't understand.
6: Well, why does someone say I want to be a DJ and attack people?
1: We're providing a service.
7: I'm providing a service.
1: Anyone can just stand up and make poetry. I think it's a different skill. I don't think you could do what I do. I think you should take a call, right? I'll leave you to it and see how good you are at communicating with the public, talking to real people, and managing this whole show, this
8: fine,
1: whole process. Live radio.
8: Yeah, why not?
1: Right, come on in.
7: Well, hi there. My name's Jeffrey Allerton. I'm going to go to the travel in a minute. Before that, a song. Here he is, the Gypsy King himself. It's Mr. David Essex with Lamplight.
1: Listen, I'm not a DJ, okay? That's not what I do. I'm a broadcaster. There's a completely different thing.
7: Really? DJ... What is the difference? Sound mixes, I don't
1: know. A DJ's a disc jockey, a man who puts discs on and jockeys
7: right.
1: them. I'm a broadcaster. I speak...
7: As soon as you introduce a piece of music, or a man speaking, or a news flash, or the travel, you become a disc jockey. People don't think, oh, I love this guy, he's my favourite broadcaster, do they?
1: Look, I don't do the travel, I don't do the news. I'm a serious journalist. I take phone calls.
7: Okay, then. I'll start again.
1: Right.
7: Hello, my name is Jeffrey Allerton. You're listening to Down the Line. I'm your ear in the darkness. Please, call me and let's talk.
1: Okay, let's go to a phone call. Hello, who's there?
7: I thought you wanted me to do it.
1: Oh, yeah, of course, you do it, then.
7: Okay, is anyone there? It's Jeffrey Allerton. I'm listening.
9: Is that Jeffrey? Am I speaking to Jeffrey?
7: Yes, how are you?
9: Hello, Jeffrey. There's a question I've got to listen to, ask of you. Can you drive a car?
7: No, I don't drive, no.
9: There's a programme I was listening to, and it was a factoid, and it was that 99% of poets can't drive a car.
7: Well, I don't know about that. I mean, I don't drive because it's too expensive, but...
9: Well, you see, that's true in your case, isn't it? And I thought, you know, poets, their job, surely, there is to tell us about the world, to get insight into what we do as human beings.
7: Yeah. Mm.
9: And I thought, well, if they can't even drive, what do they know what it's like to be an ordinary person? Do you know what it's like to be an ordinary person?
7: Of course I'm an ordinary person. I do all kinds of things. I make the tea.
9: You can't drive?
7: No, I use public transport. I get coaches, I get buses, I get trains. What's more ordinary than that? And I've written poems about it, so I don't know what you're talking about.
9: No, fair play to you. I hadn't seen it like, I suppose that way you're listening to the real people on a bus or something. That's education, isn't
7: it? Of course
9: it
7: is. I take umbrage at that.
1: I'll tell you what,
7: it's difficult, isn't it? Because you start to hate them, don't you?
1: I think you've lost them there.
7: Hello, my name's Jeffrey Allerton. This is Falco with Rock Me Amadeus.
1: I'm not a DJ. I'm a journalist. I'm a talk show host. There's a difference, okay?
7: Oh, get
1: DJs
7: you.
1: Just play music and talk nonsense.
7: Get you.
1: And I think you've proved that it's a difficult job that not just anybody can do. But I bet I could write a poem.
7: No.

0: But inside that moon was a child's face. The face of a boy who missed his mother. Long, long time ago in the willow trees.
1: This is like some terrible, terrible nightmare.
0: Time passes. He grows into a man. But his girlfriend's hair is very thin. I'm getting into this, actually.
1: Don't get too confident, though.
0: But I'm just saying, that is how easy it is. Okay, next we've got a nurse on the line who's an aspiring poet. Hello there.
2: Hello, it's Fiona. Hi, Gary.
3: Hello, Fiona. Jeffrey Allerton here.
2: Hello, Gary.
0: I'm fine, thanks. Nice to speak to you. Thanks for ringing in. Looking forward to hearing your poems.
2: Good. Lovely. Well, I've got two poems for you, actually, Gary.
0: Okay.
2: Have you got a pen?
3: I have.
0: Yeah, good. But yeah.
2: Right. So you need a pen for this to see the cleverness of it, because what you have to do is write down the first letter of each line to get to the secret meaning.
0: Oh. How will we know when the line ends and the next one begins?
2: Well, I'll pause.
0: You will pause.
2: I'll pause.
3: I'm Jeffrey, by the way.
0: Well, let's hear it. Put us out of our misery.
2: Okay, here we are. Death has come to our loved one.
0: D.
2: Expired and we're bereft.
0: E.
2: Ashes to ashes, dust to dust.
0: A.
2: Departed, now she's left.
0: D. D-A, dead.
2: Yes.
0: That's sorry, clever.
2: That wasn't a line. Okay. Oh. I'm not done.
0: Oh,
2: alas,
0: dead.
2: Alas, we weep.
0: Dead, A.
2: No more is she.
0: Dead and.
2: Deceased.
0: D.
2: Now here's the last one.
0: Dead and.
2: Gone to meet her maker.
0: G.
2: Ode for one that's left.
0: O.
2: Nevermore we'll see her now.
0: N.
2: Everyone's bereft.
0: E. Dead and gone.
2: Yes.
0: There's a word for that, isn't there?
3: Yes, trite.
0: Trite? Listen, you're really not coming across very well here. If you want to promote poetry, and I presume sell some of your books...
3: Well, yes.
0: You know, you
3: I
0: need
3: do.
0: To be a little bit more positive.
3: Okay, right. Yes, I will.
0: Fiona, there's another poem you've got.
2: Okay, this one I call The People's Poet.
0: Okay.
2: Iambic pentameter.
0: I.
2: No. No, I'm not doing that this time.
0: Oh, right, okay.
2: This is just a proper poem that's just not got any hidden meanings or anything.
0: Okay, fine, okay.
2: Okay.
0: Shame, I enjoyed that before.
2: Iambic pentameter, what can that be? Dactyls and stanzas mean nothing to me. A sonnet is 14 lines, couplets that's two, a gimmicky limerick's not hard to do. The death of a loved one, a master's degree, the birth of a son getting down on one knee.
0: Oh. Brilliant.
2: Sometimes I find, when I'm lying in bed, I'm writing down rhymes as they fill up my head.
0: Oh, that's brilliant.
2: A poet for normal folk. That's what I'll be.
0: To be.
2: If you want some poetry, come and see me.
0: See me. Well done. That's
1: I thought that was excellent. And that's the sort of poem you might see on a Worcester sauce bottle or on the side of a train. I thought that was really very good for someone who's not professional.
2: Do you think I'll make any money out of it?
1: Not a penny, love.
0: Thank you, Fiona. Keep up the good work.
2: Bye.
0: Bye.
1: Lovely voice.
0: Fiona there, an aspiring poet. So, Geoffrey, what did you do before you became a poet?
1: I had a job working on a farm for about 6 months. Then I went and worked in a tannery, and I left that. But all the time I was dreaming of being a poet and writing down things, you know. And then I decided one day, Geoffrey Allerton, you are a poet.
0: And I gather from what you were saying to Fiona there, it's not a very well-paid job.
1: Certainly, people don't go into it for money.
0: Mm.
1: That's why there are so few poets, you know. Everyone wants to be a stand-up comedian, you know, or a rapper, or a superstar DJ.
0: So what does a poet actually do?
1: Hang on. Here's Marillion with Kaylee.
0: Calling me a DJ is like calling you, I don't know, it's a derogatory term.
1: Yes, but I know I'm a poet, Gary. Do you know who you are?
0: Of course I know who I am.
1: Who are you?
0: I'm an award-winning DJ.
1: You just said DJ!
0: I'm a broadcaster!
1: Oh, I'm enjoying this. Here we got now the big sound, lovely lady, Elkie Brooks and Pearl's a singer. Let's go to another caller.
4: All right, Jeffrey.
3: Oh, hello.
4: My name's Tony Pritchard.
3: Hello, Tony Pritchard. You're down the line.
4: I'm a fellow poet, actually, Jeffrey.
3: Well done.
4: Thanks very much. I tested a great admirer of yours, but I wanted to contradict your previous caller.
3: Right.
4: Because I can drive, actually.
3: There you go.
4: I'm a driving poet. In fact, I've written a poem about driving, and I'm driving now. I can read it to you if you like.
3: That sounds... You're driving as you... Well, don't drive and read.
4: Yeah, don't worry. I can steer with my knees. Here we go. Internal combustion. Infernal combustion.
0: Oh, we lost him. I was enjoying that. See, it rhymed, Geoffrey. You know, internal combustion, infernal combustion. Anyway, that's the sort of poetry I like.
1: Really?
0: So straight away, we're going to go to another caller. We've got Daryl. Daryl, are you a poet?
5: No, not exactly.
0: Right.

0: your previous caller was bemoaning the lack of rhyme in modern poetry, which is something that I think about all the time. Now, I'm sure the Daily Telegraph readers will want to have a go at me, but it's daft to think that if something rhymes, it is therefore necessarily poetry.
1: I think you're absolutely right. You've hit the nail right on the head.
0: Yes, you see, recently I had this drilling pain in my head.
1: Ooh.
0: You know, I really thought I was going to croak. But, I mean, it turns out, actually, that I was having a stroke.
1: Oh.
0: Well, I'm all right physically, thank God, but it did cause a certain amount of damage to my brain. And they're not sure if it's permanent or if it will ever function properly again.
2: So what's that got to do with the poetry?
1: It's wacky, isn't it?
0: Well, it was a heavy level of trauma to the language centre, and now I have a localised form of, I mean, what you might call dementia. The language centre of my brain's been messed up. It's caused me to speak entirely in rhyming couplets.
2: Oh, he has been, yeah.
1: Has he? I didn't even know. That's marvellous. To think that we didn't even notice.
0: No, it's really no fun. Every day I think I'm going crazier and crazier. It's no consolation to give it a medical name. I mean, it's a form of aphasia.
1: Well, I'd like to offer you a support act on my tour.
2: But can I ask you a question?
0: Well, no. I mean, what comes out could by no stretch of the imagination be classed as verse. It's just a form of mindless doggerel or, you know, greeting card drivel or worse.
2: Does it annoy you that you can't shake this off?
0: It's an awful affliction. I wouldn't wish it on anyone else. The disintegration of language is the disintegration of self. Well, the only time, ironically, I can be free of my rhyming curse is when I read aloud from a book of blank verse.
2: So when you read out stuff, you're okay. Thanks very much for your call. So, Geoffrey, do you think poetry is better?
1: What's he talking about?
2: How's it best? What's the best way to appreciate poetry, by reading it yourself or listening to it?
1: I think both ways have got their own merits, haven't they?
2: Poetry is very popular with children, isn't it? You know, like children's books.
1: You're really annoying me.
2: The only poetry I ever read was Poetry as a Child.
1: Oops! It's Joe Cocker, with a little help for my friends.
2: Okay, we're going to go to the line now. We've got someone on the phone who's married to a poet. Is that right?
3: Unfortunately, yeah.
2: Why unfortunately?
1: It's like anti-poet day.
3: Well, he claims he can't drive, but I swear when I go out, the car's moved. I think he drives when I'm out. He says, I'm a poet, I don't do any of that, I can't put up any shelves, I can't do any DIY. He wants to pretend he can't work the dishwasher, he doesn't know what remotes for what, do you know what I mean? Oh, my head's in the clouds, I'm with me muse. Such a muse. I need some chips frying.
1: I don't understand what this has got to do with me.
2: I think what she's trying to say is that some people use it as an excuse.
3: Absolutely. I can't do anything.
1: Oh,
3: I'm thinking, don't disturb me. I can't possibly look at a hob. I'm trying to write a poem.
1: A hob?
3: I've got a poem for him. I hope he's listening. Put up the shelves, you lazy fat bastard.
2: Listen, thanks for your call.
1: Charming.
2: See, is that technically a poem because it didn't rhyme?
1: I don't really see what this has got to do with Geoffrey Allerton.
2: Yeah.
1: Do you think we could turn the conversation back to me? And then maybe I can read another poem from my book. That's why I'm here, after all.
2: Okay, go on then.
1: This one's called Dad. The chair remained as you left it, although any physical impression of your shape has vanished from the fabric. There is a discolouring of the cloth on the right arm where you rested your fag between puffs. Down the crack at the back, a hatpin and some loose change, a fruit gum, a tissue and a single swan vestus, the pink shiny head undamaged. I retrieve these items in a reverie and place them in the light. The fruit gum is perfect. Blackcurrant, I believe. You hated that flavour, preferring lemon or lime. A tart sweetness in your mouth. Is that how Mum tasted before you wore her down and wore her out? Before she smelled like Brussels sprouts? Should I eat it? The body of Christ, the body of Dad. I have no Ribena to complete the ceremony, much less wine. I will place it on a shelf by the window and glance at it now and then. Remembering I was not the only thing you hated.
2: Now, I've got Mr. Khan on the line. Hello, Mr. Khan.
4: Hello. In Pakistani culture, we have poems. You know poems?
2: Yes.
4: We call them shares.
1: Oh, wow.
2: Shares.
4: Shares. Like share is a Urdu word for poem.
1: How do you spell that?
4: S-H-E-A-E-I- You got that?
2: Okay.
4: Yeah.
2: That's interesting.
4: Yeah.
2: Have you got one there to tell?
4: Yeah, I'll do it in English. I'll translate for you. Okay?
2: Okay, here we go. This is really interesting.
1: Well, I'm all for hearing new things from different communities.
4: Yeah. Oh, darling, how I love you there on my telly.
2: Mm.
4: Oh, darling, how I love you there on my telly. Oh, darling, how I love you there on my telly. Oh, darling, how I love you there on my telly. Oh, darling, how I love you there on my telly. There is nobody more nice and simple than Lorraine Kelly. One day I dream that will you come and rest on my belly.
2: Mm.
4: And you will enjoy licking my ass cream and jelly.
2: Right, well, I enjoyed your share and your ice cream.
1: Right then, who have we got down the line next?
5: Hello, my name is Julius. And
2: hello there, Julius.
5: I need to say I'm totally speechless when I'm talking to somebody like yourself, you know? Because poetry to me is a gift from the gods, you know? A poem can turn a frown into a smile.
1: Oh, this is fantastic. At last we've got someone who appreciates the form.
5: Are you familiar with the poet T.S. Eliot?
1: Pardon?
2: Sorry, who?
5: T.S. Eliot. He read The Westland.
1: He wrote what?
5: The Wasteland by Tulsa Lord, I think. That is one of the...
2: The Wasteland by Tulsa Lord?
1: It's Eliot, T.S. Eliot.
2: Oh, The Wasteland by T.S. Eliot. One of the greatest poems in the English language. Though I must confess, I couldn't make head nor tail of it, despite the fact I spent weeks on it at school.
5: Let's discuss it in a greater depth than that, about poetry, the power of the poem.
1: Yes, let's.
5: The power of poetry is such that
2: lessons.
5: You can make a lady be helpless with desire for you. It can make a lady in the laundrette fall in love with you.
2: I think that might be slightly wasted on Geoffrey.
1: What do you mean?
5: Can we talk man to man?
1: Right, yes, of course you can.
5: I have been in the laundrette on many occasions.
2: Mm.
5: You get the lonely housewife doing the washing.
1: Yes.
5: And you just read some poetry to her. It relax her and make her feel that, what a lovely, interesting fella. And you never know what can follow from that.
2: Okay, look, let's try a bit of an experiment, Julius. Geoffrey here is going to pretend to be the lady in the laundrette.
1: Am I?
2: Is that all right with you, Geoff?
1: I suppose so. It's not the first time.
2: Okay, and maybe, Julius, you could try a bit of T.S. Eliot on him. On him.
1: Come on, then, give us your best shot.
5: Are you sitting and waiting?
1: I'm sitting with my legs crossed here.
5: April is the coolest month. Breeding lilacs out of the dead land. Mixing memory and desire, stirring dull root with spring rain. Winter keep us warm, covering our tin forgetful snow, feeding a little life with dried tuber.
1: I can't understand the blimmin' words.
5: Someone surprised us. Coming over the Stambaga Sea with a shower of rain, we stopped in the colonnade and went on in sunlight into the half garden and drank coffee and talked for an hour.
1: It sounds like backwards Welsh.
5: Bingarkin, Rusin, Stamos.
2: Oh, you put a red sock in with your whites in it. That's all going to go pink there. It's going
5: to
2: run.
5: Are you trying to be humorous?
2: We're just trying to get into our parts here. Didn't sound to me like the most romantic poem I'd ever heard, Julius. I mean, the only words I could pick out there were all to do with death and misery.
5: Are you telling me that does not make you want to burst into tears?
2: Didn't for me. What about you, Geoffrey?
1: I must admit, I'm rather affected by it.
5: Can I just say, Mr. Allerton?
1: Yes.
5: I will show you fair in a handful of dust.
2: Thank you, Julius.
5: Worth the wind. The Heimat zooming each time.
2: We're going to move along now, Julius, and go to another call.
1: Thanks very much. It's lovely to meet you. If you're ever in Harrogate, come round for a cup of tea.
5: Mr. Allerton, keep doing what you're doing.
1: Oh, thank you.
5: I can't find the words to tell you how happy I am.
1: Thank you so much.
2: Thank you very much, Julius. That was...
5: Can I say this, please?
2: Yes.
5: I'm very happy with him.
2: Well, we're very happy with you, Julius, and thank you for your call.
5: I'm very happy with you, Mr. Allerton.
1: Is he still there?
5: Eh?
2: Yes, thank you, Julius.
5: I'm very happy with you.
1: Thank you very much.
2: Thank you, Julius. Yeah, we're just moving on now to another...
5: Mr. Allerton, I'm so happy with you.
2: Thank you.
5: I can't hear you.
2: And we're just moving on now to another call.
1: Who's on the line now?
6: Hey! Ew! Doesn't rhyme! Ew! Doesn't rhyme! Who cares? Only faggots! I'm getting real pissed, guys. I'm starting to change. Coming down there, Jeff. Might have to break your face with my great, big, American hand!
2: Yeah, why don't you? So we've come to the end of this hour, half hour, and it's been great to have you, Geoffrey. There's a car waiting for you downstairs, when you're ready.
1: Can I do one more poem before I go?
2: Okay.
1: This is called Here We Go. Here we go, here we go, here we go. Where are they going?
2: That's brilliant. Save the best till last, and the shortest. See you soon, Geoffrey.
1: Well, this is Geoffrey Allerton signing off his wizard with Ballpark Incident.
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21: 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After some years in the political wilderness, this is his tales from the backbench.

0: Tales from the Back Bench by Peter Tinniswood. The General Thingamajig, with Leslie Phillips as Sir Plimpton Makepeace.
1: Order! Order! Where was I? Ah, yes, the General Thingamajig. They want me back. Oh, yes, indeed. After 3 long years in the wilderness, they want me back in the house. The Wallers at Party HQ are all for it. They sent a car for me. I was greeted on the steps of the Party HQ by a bald-headed youth with a whinging, ingratiating Yorkshire accent and scuffed eyelashes. He offered me a glass of dandelion and burdock. "My 14th today," he said proudly. And then a person, I assumed to be an off-duty Spanish waiter from Cadiz or somewhere equally ghastly, appeared out of the gloom, gave Baldy's right ear the most frightful tweak, and took over the proceedings. I confess I didn't quite catch his name, but I was assured later by those in the know that he did indeed have one, and was known on occasions to answer to it. "I shan't beat about the bush, Plimpton," he said, as we settled ourselves in his office with a pitcher of taste-free sangria and a box of bandit-proof Mexican cheroots. "We want you back in the house. The party needs you." The party. Oh, my heart sank. "You don't have to do anything," said the Dago waiter. And of an instant my spirit soared, and the heavenly choirs sang before my eyes, danced and beguiled those twin bewitching sirens and symbols of the men of the League of Shiny Asses, inertia and indolence. Mine for the grasping once more, mine to caress and croon and, where was I? Ah, yes, the Spanish waiter. "All we want is your name," said the Iberian scum. "You see, Plimpton, the party is in grave crisis. Putting it in a nutshell, we have far too many Daves in the house. There's a desperate surfeit of Nicks and Tims and similar monosyllabic grunts for Christian names. What we need are Christian names of substance, names of strength and gravitas, names that roll off the tongue, names that inspire patriotic zeal and staunch feelings of steadfastness and fortitude in the face of adversity and grave national crisis. Tufton. That's the sort of name we want. Plimpton, that's another." I thought and pondered for a moment, and then I said, "Plimpton, that's my name. That's what I'm called." "Spot on. You've got it. Your name is Plimpton. Well done. You've cottoned on. And let me tell you this, Plimpton, we are going to put you forward at the next General Thingamajig." "What?" I said. No, not to worry," said the Andalusian table attendant. "You won't be inconvenienced in any way. All we want you to do after you've been elected to sit in the house is to do nothing, say nothing, wear clean underpants for the Queen's speech, and always try to look vaguely interested in what's going on." I nodded. I doused my Mexican cheroot in the taste-free sangria, and after a while I said, "Would you mind if I looked vaguely disinterested?" The Spaniard paused, as only purebred Dagos can pause. His eyes clouded over. "What was that you said?" he murmured. "I don't know," I said. "I've forgotten. And thus, with those words, I've sealed my fate. I've offered myself for return to the House of Commons. Have I done the right thing?" I asked myself. "Do I really want to go back? Have I missed it? 60 years in the House. It is a long time to sit there. But at least it has done wonders for my piles. For more than half a century, I've been privileged to purchase cut-price whiskey and sit at the heart of our dear, beloved island nation's greatest triumphs and most frightful disasters. How well I remember that fearful business over the Falkland Islands. I'd been spending a happy postprandial meditation in the ablutions offices, reading a much-thumbed copy of Mr. Richard Hughes's masterpiece, A High Wind, somewhere or other in the West Indies. On leaving the premises in a mood of sublime spiritual and gastric content, I was accosted in the corridor by a pathetic, snivelling creature claiming to be the Minister of War. His name, I believe, was Bobby. Bobby Nutt, that's it, Bobby Nutt. Dreadful news, catastrophe, he howled. There's been an invasion of the Falklands. Oh, God, he wailed. Why have they done it? Our troops are going to be most desperately hard-pressed. I'm not surprised, I said. Why on earth do they want to go invading a godforsaken dump like the Falkland Islands? It's not our lot who invaded it, he said. It's their lot. Whose lot, I said. I don't know, he howled. No one's told me. I wonder if anyone ever did. I suppose not. That was his name. I was coming out of the ablutions when the Johns... John, that was his other name. John Nutt. That was the name of the pathetic booby. John Nutt, Minister for Ablutions. Memories. Sweet memories. I remember a quiet evening spent with the Labour member for somewhere absolutely vile in South Yorkshire, dealing with our comms in the House of Commons laundrette, which was interrupted most precipitately and annoyingly by the Chief Whip. The Gulf War's started, he cried triumphantly. There was no response. He scowled and snarled in most unpleasant fashion. Well, Plimpton, well, how do you think we'll do? I thought for a moment, and then I replied, well, I said, if Henry Cotton's in good form off the tee and Tony Jacklin's got his putting in order, I think we should... Before I could finish, he departed, shaking his head sadly and grinding to pulp in his clammy fists his precious locket of Miss Anne Widdicombe's sideburns, the facial ones. Not once did he look back. People never look back at me. Such a comfort, such a solace. Where was I? Ah, yes, repeating myself. Faded memories and endless repetition. The real muscle and sinew of the body politic. The genuine hard stuff that fueled the fervour and passions and cherished beliefs and philosophies of the greatest characters of the Palace of Westminster. Major Attlee. Clement Attlee. Delightful little chap. Many were the happy hours we shared as co-founders of the House of Commons Train Spotters Club. I remember with particular pleasure a foggy November Thursday evening spent together on Platform 4 at Clapham Junction, watching the King Arthur-class locomotives huffing and puffing with weary resignation at the drizzling dusk, huddled in the lee of a jam Nestle's chocolate dispensing machine, our plastic macs and pixie hoods dripping with dismal gobs of soot and smuts. We felt a mutual trust and affection, achingly poignant in its propinquity. Major Attlee gave a diffident tug at the sleeve of my raincoat. I say, he said, would you like one of my egg sandwiches? I paused. My heart turned over. My ankles throbbed with emotion. Have you got pilchard, by any chance? I said. No, he said sadly. No. A few hours later, I turned to him and said, remind me, what did you say you did in the House? I'm Prime Minister, he said. Splendid, I said. In that case, you'll be able to wangle us a free visit to the loco sheds at Swindon. Oh, no, he said, I'm not that important. Ah, yes, such is the material from which the finest of political memoirs are fashioned. Do you want me to come down to the constituency at weekends, I said to the chairman of the constituency. Good God, no, he said. What about the surgery, I said. Surgery, he said. Are you ill? Do you need a flu jab? No, I said. Then bugger off, he snarled. Leave us in peace and make the most of your rest cure at Westminster. And I did, with pleasure, with relish. I took gentleman's lodging somewhere in the region of St. James and engaged as my housekeeper the estimable Mrs. Boothby. Dear Mrs. Boothby, she cooked for me, cleaned my quarters assiduously, and wore my hacking jackets and golfing socks with immense aplomb on her frequent visits to the Mile End Road with her sweet little chum, the shy and retiring Miss Dryberg. 3 years I've been away. Not long, I suppose. How can I sum up my feelings? I think through the agency of my maiden speech in the House. I'd only been in the place 11 years or so when the momentous event took place. I was snoozing gently on the back benches when, through the golden haze shimmer of postprandial prodigality, I heard this relentless droning from both front benches. Evasion of the Suez Canal, insurgency in Kenya, crisis in the coal industry, run on the pound, panic in the stock exchange, doom and despondency in the mercantile marine. On and on and on. I could bear it no longer. Unable to restrain myself, I rose to my feet and addressed the House thus. Mr. Deputy Speaker, let us put an end to this tosh immediately. Let me state here and now a political credo that will, I hope, rid us once and for all of this ghastly twaddle. It is my firm belief that there is no problem, however parlous, however grave and urgent, that cannot be solved by long and slow weekends bicycling tour of South Dorsetshire. There was a moment's silence, and then an uproar. Order papers were waved furiously. A clamorous chorus of hear, hears resounded round the chamber. The honourable member for somewhere relentlessly dreary in the East Midlands came up to me and put his arm round my shoulder. Well, Plimpton, you certainly made an impression, he said. Pity there wasn't a quorum. Happy days. Happy days. Where was I? What was I talking about? Ah, yes. Repeating myself. I think I'll potter off to see if Major Attlee is available for lunch. I hope he's brought some Pilcher sandwiches this time. I hope he'll manage to get us into the loco sheds at Swindon.

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3: Dagnabbit. Yeah. Sign it, Zeb. I'm going to quit taking this dad darn fool Corn Center Gazette.
4: Mm-hmm. Well, what's the matter with the Gazette?
3: It never prints anything that makes sense. Says here, the Senator Bond welcomed at luncheon with Eclat. Putting tarnations in Eclat.
4: Oh, it ain't Eclat. It's Eclat. Ain't you never had a chocolate Eclat? That's what they give him for lunch. What else did it say there?
3: Says he proposed to the statue of a donut.
4: What?
3: Says he proposed to the statue of a donut.
4: Oh, what's eating you? It don't say that.
3: Now, it certainly does.
4: It don't, it tell you? Well, read it.
3: Well, right here it is.
4: What?
3: Proposed to donut statue.
4: Ah, here, let me take that paper. Just as a thought, donut. It's donate. Proposed to donate statue. Donate means give. He's going to give somebody a statue.
3: I didn't hear him say nothing about giving a statue.
4: Well, maybe he said it after they asked us to leave. If you'd have kept your dad darn mouth shut about the time he stole them chickens, we could have stayed there.
3: Shucks. I didn't want to stay anyhow.
4: You always got to shoot off your mouth and make trouble. What if he did steal a chicken when he was a boy? Judge Ellis said it was only a prank.
3: He's crazy. It was a couple of Plymouth Rocks.
4: Yeah, I bet that's the last time we get an invite to a lunch or anything else. And after I told you a million times to keep still about it, you had to go and...
3: Yeah, well, go ahead and read what it says there. What's it about?
4: Give me a pin. Here's your Sidney Bunn's back.
3: Well, what's wrong with it?
4: Wrong with what?
3: His back.
4: Oh, there ain't nothing wrong with it. That's what it says in the paper. His motto...
3: They ain't nothing wrong with my back, neither. But they don't put it in the paper.
4: No. His motto has always been forward.
3: How's but that?
4: Forwards, but...
3: Four warts on his back?
4: It ain't got nothing to do with his back. This is about the lunch. The lunch we had yesterday.
3: Yes, the lunch.
4: Yes. Now keep your trap shut, Deb. And says him, but now he has retraced his steps to his boyhood home. How many...
3: I didn't have none of that.
4: Have none of what?
3: Hominy.
4: Not hominy. It's how many. How many of us remember James Bunn, his father, who settled here when Corn Center was a little Spanish hamlet? Probably...
3: What's that?
4: Spanish hamlet. Probably...
3: Reckon it means Spanish omelet.
4: Hamlet.
3: Omelet. That's what they had for lunch.
4: I'm talking about the hamlet. It's over 100 years old.
3: Well, probably, the omelet didn't taste any too fresh.
4: Oh, land of Goshen, but don't you know the difference between an omelet and a hamlet? An omelet's made out of eggs.
3: Yes, I know all about it.
4: Yeah, all right, then. Probably...
3: And a hamlet's made out of ham.
4: Now just keep your trap shut, will you, and let me finish reading this.
3: Well, go ahead, shut. I ain't saying nothing, am I?
4: Made me lose my place and everything. How many of us remember James Bunn, his father, who settled here when Corn Center was a little Spanish hamlet? Probably only a few. But most of us remember Sidney, who rode away like the noble knight, sir.
3: Wonder if he didn't catch cold.
4: Catch cold? How do you mean?
3: Riding away in his nightshirt.
4: Oh, Sidney Bunn didn't ride away in his nightshirt.
3: That's what it says.
4: It don't neither.
3: It does.
4: It says Sir Galahad. Sir Galahad. He's the fella that rode away.
3: In his nightshirt?
4: Oh, I don't know whether he rode away in his nightshirt or not. It just says here that who rode away like the noble knight Sir Galahad to in his coat of arms.
3: To what in his coat? Two chickens?
4: Now, I'm telling you, you'd better keep still about that. You got it in bad already on account of what you said yesterday. Just forget about Sid Bunn taking them chickens. Now, where'd I leave off? Oh, yes. And now Sidney Bunn is back with us again, and what a welcome we give him. In reply, Senator Bunn said, I have traveled this old world from Greenland's icy mountains to India's coral strand. That's kind of pretty, ain't it?
3: Yeah, but go ahead, read what he said.
4: But as the poet says, there's no place like home. When the evening shadows fall, I creep back like a chicken to roost.
3: See, there you be.
4: What?
3: He says so himself. When the evening shadows fall, he used to creep into chicken roost.
4: Yes, but he don't mean that. Now keep still. Says him, there's always been a warm spot in my heart for Corn Center. I have always wanted to do something for Corn Center, and now I see my opportunity.
3: Well, what's he going to do?
4: Now, just a second. I propose to beautify my native city with a public statue. He's going to give us a statue. But I know Corn Center would not accept this as a gift to charity. So my plan is to donate part of the necessary sum and let you citizens donate the rest.
3: Why the dad-darn cheapskate?
4: Now, wait a minute. There's more here. It says the Corn Center Gazette has been informed that the balance will be donated by...
3: What?
4: It says here by Hector Smith.
3: Hector?
4: Yes. Why, the darn fool. Say, you remember, Eb? You remember that day when Senator Bunn's daughter was in here trying to get us to put up some money and Hector come in?
3: Yes.
4: Well, she must have started working on him right then.
3: Well, how much do you suppose he's going to put up?
4: Well, I'll tell you how much. Not a dad darn nickel. I'm going to get hold of him and... Oh, just a second till I see what this fellow wants. Yes, sir.
0: Are you Peters?
4: My partner here is Mr. Peters.
0: Oh. Peters, my name is Dover, of Dover and Dover, attorney.
3: What?
4: My partner's just a little mite hard of hearing, mister.
0: I said Dover and Dover.
3: Said what over and over?
0: I said Dover and Dover.
4: Yes, but what'd you say in the first place?
0: That's what I did say at first, Dover and Dover.
3: Oh, shucks, Zeb. He's just trying to start something.
4: I'm beginning to think so myself. Now, look here, young fella. If you got any business in here...
0: I certainly have business in here. My name is Dover, Benjamin Dover, and I'm an attorney.
4: What was that, mister?
0: Ben Dover.
3: Don't you do it, Zeb. Don't you do it. He's up to some sort of trick.
4: If he thinks I'm going to bend over and...
0: I didn't say bend over.
4: Well, I heard you said that.
0: Dover. That's my name.
4: Yes, well, all right, Mr. Dover. What do you want?
0: My name... Oh, never mind. Listen, I am an attorney, a lawyer. I've been retained by Senator Sidney Bunn.
4: Oh, you're a lawyer.
0: Yes, a lawyer. Senator Bunn has a libel complaint against you, and I've
3: he's
0: been...
3: He's got what?
0: A complaint. And
3: he's crazy. If he's got a complaint, he don't want a lawyer. He wants a doctor.
0: No, you don't get it. I have been...
3: What? Say?
0: I say you don't get it.
4: No, you won't get it, Deb. It ain't catching.
0: Now,
3: well,
0: say...
3: What's the matter with him, anyhow?
0: There isn't anything the matter with him.
4: Well, that's fine. Yeah. Glad to hear it, mister. Glad you stopped in to tell us.
3: Yeah, drop in again sometime.
4: Yes.
3: So long, mister.
0: Now, just a moment. Don't be in a hurry.
4: What?
0: I've got something to say to you fellas, and to Peters here in particular. I understand that you have been insinuating that Senator Bunn is guilty of larceny.
4: Who's been doing that?
0: Your partner, Peters, here.
4: Well, say, you must be mistaken about that, mister.
0: You mean to say that Mr. Peters didn't insinuate that Senator Bunn was guilty of larceny?
4: Why, of course not. Eb wouldn't do nothing like that, would you, Eb?
3: Certainly not.
4: No.
0: Are you sure?
4: Why, yes, of course I am.
0: Well, maybe I'm mistaken.
3: All I said was that Senator Bunn was the dad darn chicken thief.
0: Oh, so you did say it, eh? Don't you know that gives Senator Bunn grounds for libel?
3: What?
0: Libel.
3: You mean he's liable to steal more chickens?
0: He didn't steal any chickens.
3: Your dad darn tootin' he did. He stole two of the most...
0: I say he didn't, and if you persist in claiming that he stole two chickens, it will just cost you $10,000.
4: Shakes, mister, that's pretty high, ain't it? $5,000 a chicken?
0: No, that's not the idea. I mean you'll have to pay the senator $10,000 for detaining his character. Now look here. The senator doesn't want to make any trouble for you fellows. All he wants is a public apology and a retraction of the statement. You write a letter to that effect. Put it in your local newspaper here, and we'll forget the matter.
4: Well, what do we say in the letter, mister?
0: Well, you know he didn't steal the chickens, don't you?
4: Yes, I know that.
0: You know he's absolutely innocent of the accusation you made, don't you?
4: Yes, of course.
0: And how about you, Mr. Peters? You're convinced he didn't take the chickens, too, aren't you?
5: Oh, yes, certainly, yes.
0: Well, there you are. Just write a statement to that effect and put it in the paper. Is that clear? Now, have you any questions?
3: Yeah, I got one. Just what did he do with them chickens, anyhow?
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6: Howard J. Caulfield III is the richest man in the world. 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His private medical research staff believe they have solved the problem. Whenever any organ in Howard J. Caulfield III's body appears to be running down, it will be instantly replaced. 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

0: No, no, Kenny, that's no good to me. That's no good to me at all. Come in, Frank, with you in a minute.
1: Fine.
0: Look, Summer Love Songs is no good with the release date in November. I want it to hit the record shops at the end of this month. If not, the whole project gets sold, and so do you. You do that. Frank, hi, take a seat.
1: Hi.
0: What have you got for me?
1: I think I've got some great new ideas, Mr. Colby, for marketing the compilation albums.
0: New blood, new ideas. That's what I hired you for, Frank.
1: The problem, as I see it, sir, is this. We need a new hook, a new marketing angle. We've covered everything with the compilation albums. 20 golden love ballads, 20 great disco stompers, heavy metal, classical greats, 20 golden everything. We need a new approach.
0: Yeah. Well, what have you got for me?
1: I've taken the liberty, sir, of preparing a demonstration video of some of my marketing ideas.
0: Ah, like initiative, Frank. Hit me.
1: Just 1 second, sir. Here we go.
2: A-Tel proudly presents a great new album, 20 Golden Boldies, 20 Golden Love Songs from 20 Bolding Artists. Golden Boldies, 20 recording stars who are light on top, completely bold, or just brush it over to one side to cover up the shiny bit. All on one fabulous album, including Elton John, Telly Savalas,
0: hold it, Frank. Hold it. Enough, kill it. No, Frank. No.
1: No?
0: No.
1: You have to admit it's a new angle.
0: Just because all the artists are bald, that's no reason to put them on a compilation album.
1: It's so hard to find something we haven't already done, Mr. Colby.
0: That's what you're paid for, Frank.
1: Well, wait. Just let me play this next one. I think you're going to like this.
2: A-Tel presents a great new album, 20 Golden Gays, 20 original chartbusters from 20 gay artists.
1: You don't like it?
0: I don't even want to discuss it.
1: But, Mr. Colby, it seems such a bright, new, original angle to me, sir.
0: Have you got anything else?
1: Many more, sir. How about 20 golden big noses? 20 artists with enormous hoopers?
0: No, good.
1: Rod Stewart, Streisand, Barry Manilow...
0: No, Frank, no.
1: 20 recording artists who share the same dentist. 20 singer-songwriters with size 8 shoes.
0: Haven't you got anything more upmarket? Something with a little more taste?
1: Mr. Colby, leave it to me, sir. I am a master of good taste. This is my personal favourite.
2: A-Tel proudly presents 20 golden handicapped composers. Beethoven, Delius.
0: Get out, Frank.
1: 20 people with enormous phone bills.
0: Get out.
1: 20 golden bucket noises.
0: Out.
1: 20 rock and rollers with smelly feet.
0: Get out, Frank. You're fired.
1: 20 male vocalists with fat lips.
0: Get out and stay out.
1: How about 20 golden rip-offs?
3: Say, Jane, aren't you ready yet? Jimmy and Ronnie are waiting in the car outside, ready to take us to the movies.
4: Oh, you'll have to go without me, Connie. Tell the boys I have a headache.
3: Why can't you come?
4: Just look at my face. It's covered in ugly spots and blackheads. I can't let Jimmy see me like this.
3: Oh, I used to have an awful complexion, too.
4: You? You're kidding.
3: Sure, until I use this. It's the new cosmetic from Simone Robespierre. Spray on Farrah Fawcett Major's face. One little pfft all over your face, and you look just like the famous actress herself. Here, try it.
4: Wow, it really works. I really do look like Farrah Fawcett Major's. Bye-bye, blackheads. Hello, Jimmy.
3: Spray-on faces are really great. They come in 3 super colors. Farrah Fawcett Major's spray-on face, Diana Ross spray-on face, and new Shanghai Lil spray-on face for all you yellow people.
4: But won't my date be able to tell?
3: Who cares? Jimmy's wearing his Sylvester Stallone spray-on face, and Ronnie's got the new Robert Redford spray-on face.
4: Looking good's one thing, but I'm still the same old boring Jane inside.
3: No problem, Jane. 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
4: Wow, great! But will Jimmy like me for myself?
3: Sure. 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

0: The final cadences of the last symphony of the Spanish composer Don Dimitri, who died early this morning at the age of 86. Cliché now pays its own special tribute to Don Dimitri, one of the true musical innovators of this century. Don Dimitri's life was characterized by his refusal to accept the conventions and mores of the society in which he lived. In 1926, he went to the Sorbonne to study music. Rapidly, it became apparent he could not reconcile his own ideas with those of the establishment, and after 3 hours at the university, he left to set up his own school of musical thought. Professor Blakehurst takes up the story.
1: Don Dimitri's biggest contribution to musical theory was the decative. Instead of the conventional 8-note scale, the octave, he initiated the 10-note scale, the decative. He invented 2 new notes, H and J. Instead of do, re, mi, fa, sol, la, ti, do, the decative would run do, re, mi, fa, sol, wo, bo, la, ti, do. And in reverse, do, ti, la, bo, wo, so, fa, mi, re, do.
0: And he wrote all his symphonies using the scale?
1: Indeed. And the instruments in his orchestra had to be adapted accordingly. Pianos were fitted with extra black keys. Flutes now came in 4 sections instead of 3, and accordions were scrapped, as the decative made them far too long for human beings to play. Trombones ceased to be a musical instrument, and now became a lethal weapon. And the lengthening of bassoons and saxophones extended the mouthpiece into the region of the lower intestine. Incidentally, in Don Dimitri's orchestra, women were banned from playing the cello.
0: What other significant changes were inspired by the decative?
1: Time signatures were changed. Instead of 3/4 time, it was now 0.75 time. 7/8 time became 0.875 time, and common time, or 4/4 time, was now simply 1. Don Dimitri's quartets comprised of 5 players, and his triangles had 2 sides, neither of them connected.
0: And now, the last note of the last chord of the last cadence is written. At the grand old age of 86, Don Dimitri passed away this morning. Never one to do things in a conventional way, he died in a manner he would probably have appreciated, trying to suck a kazoo instead of blowing it. He inhaled the kazoo, it became lodged in his throat, and he died to the tune of Yankee Doodle Dandy. We leave you now with the strains of what is universally acknowledged as his masterwork, Quintet for 7 Instruments in H Minor, the only work he ever wrote in 0.333 recurring time, a time signature which never actually allows you to reach the end of the first bar, hence its popular title, Don Dimitri's Unfinished Symph. Good night.

0: Pass the salt.
1: How's the stew? Is it all right?
0: It could have done with a bit more salt.
1: Well, I put salt in.
0: I'm just saying. It could have done with a bit more.
1: Well, I assure you, I put the usual amount in.
0: I don't care how much you put in. I'm just saying it could have done with a bit more.
1: Well, there's salt on the table. Why don't you use that?
0: I know there's salt on the table.
1: Well, why don't you use that?
0: I've used it. Look, I don't want to get into an argument. All I'm saying is, when you served the stew, there wasn't enough salt in it for me.
1: Well, I think it must be your imagination. I put the usual amount of salt in.
0: It's not sinking in, is it?
1: That isn't.
0: There's enough salt in it now. I'm quite happy with the amount of salt in it now. All I'm saying, when you served it, it could have done with a bit more.
1: All right, I'll put more salt in it in future. After 23 years, you've suddenly decided you want more salt in your stew.
0: I'm not saying put more salt
1: in. Don't shout.
0: I'm not shouting.
1: Yes, you are.
0: Look, I'm quite happy to put the salt in myself.
1: Well, why are you making such a fuss then about there not being enough salt in
0: it? All I was doing was answering your question. You said, is there enough salt in? And I said, no, there isn't.
1: No,
0: yes, you did.
1: I said, I'm
0: sorry, you did. I'm sorry. I'm sorry. I'm sorry. I'm sorry. I'm sorry. No, I'm sorry. You said, I know. Excuse me. Look, if I can just get a word. If I can just get a word. Look, I'm sorry. If I can just get a word. No, no, no. Wait a minute. Wait a minute. Wait, no, wait. You're saying, no, if I can get a word. No, I'm sorry. Wait a minute. You're saying you didn't say it.
1: Yes.
0: You sure?
1: I'm positive.
0: What didn't you say?
1: What?
0: What didn't you say?
1: What? What do you mean, what didn't I say? What didn't you say?
0: Well, I didn't say anything. That's not what it's about. It's about what you didn't
1: Look,
0: say.
1: Look, you've got your opinion and I've got mine.
0: You've got your opinion about what?
1: I'm not getting involved in an argument.
0: You can't even
1: you.
0: Remember what we were arguing about, can you?
1: Look, I don't want to get
0: Look,
1: involved.
0: I knew you couldn't. You're arguing and you can't even remember what it's about.
1: All right, you tell me.
0: Me tell
1: yes,
0: you.
1: Yes, me, tell me.
0: Me tell you what you were arguing about. My God, women.
1: Yes, you can't remember.
0: Oh, it's pointless arguing with you.
1: It's pointless arguing with you.
0: How can you have an argument with
1: pointless
0: you? You can't even remember what you're arguing about
1: I
0: half the time.
1: Well, I know what I'm arguing about.
0: I'm sorry,
1: about.
0: I'm
1: forget.
0: Sorry.
1: I'm sorry.
0: I never forget
1: you're
0: what
1: not
0: I'm
1: sorry.
0: Arguing
1: about.
0: I'm sorry. I never
1: Excuse
0: forget what I'm
1: me.
0: Arguing about.
1: I think you'll find that you do.
0: All right. Give me an example then.
1: What of?
0: What of?
1: Yes, what of?
0: What of? Oh, shut up.
1: Oh, shut up yourself.
0: There's no point in arguing with you. Absolutely no point at all.
1: Absolutely no point in arguing with you. All right, fine. Just forget it. Pass the salt, please.
0: Ha! There you are, you see? Women! My God! Pass the salt!

0: Now, meet your host, Brian Southwood.
1: Thank you, thank you. Ladies and gentlemen, and welcome to yet another Mr. Village Idiot competition. We have here tonight over 30 idiots from villages all over the world competing for that coveted crown, Mr. Village Idiot 1980. We've already seen the boys in sub-aqua wear and dressed as barnyard animals, so let's see them for a final time in the nude. Couldn't we have our first Village Idiot, please?
0: Contestant number 6, Mr. West Germany.
2: Mr. West Germany is Hans Muller, who hails from Innsbruck. His hobbies include collecting sausages, sitting on walls, salivating, and Russian literature. He enjoys eating it. If he wins tonight, Hans says he would like to become the all-seeing, all-knowing master of the universe. And if he can't do that, he'd like a job in a supermarket.
1: Now, if you'd just step up here, Hans. Now, Hans, can I ask you, when did you first realize that you were an idiot? Hans Muller, thank you.
2: And Hans has answered the question in Navajo, the Red Indian dialect. And that's really going to impress the judges.
1: And our next village idiot, please.
0: Contestant number 44, Mr. Great Britain.
2: Mr. Great Britain is Henry Carr from Eccles. Henry says his ambition is to meet President Carter and remove his intestinal tract. If he had one wish, it would be to see peace on Earth, Mars and Jupiter, start a war in the rest of the planets, and then hide in his little hole in the cellar.
1: And now the judges have the unenviable task of deciding who to choose out of all the contestants as the most idiotic village idiot in the world.
0: And in reverse order, the winner is Mr. North Pole.
2: Mr. North Pole looks absolutely stunned. You can see the tears running down his cheeks. And no wonder. Mr. Great Britain has just met him in the groin. It's a very emotional moment.

0: Ladies and gentlemen, a big hand please as we present the great Baldini.
1: Thank you, my friend. Thank you, all of you. Thank you. Don't strain yourselves. Ladies and gentlemen, it's really nice to be back here at the Marine Theatre in Clinkops. Ladies and gentlemen, the phenomena you are about to witness has taken me 25 years to perfect. I have travelled through India and the Mystic East in search of the secret I'm about to share with you. Ladies and gentlemen, may I have two volunteers from the audience? Ladies and gentlemen, they must be man and wife. You, sir, and you, madam. Thank you. A big hand, ladies and gentlemen. And your name, sir?
2: John.
1: Speak up louder, please, sir.
2: John.
1: John. And your name, madam?
3: Karen.
1: Karen and John. Have I ever met you before?
3: No.
1: I have never met them before, ladies and gentlemen. John, I want you to stand here on this spot marked X.
2: Here?
1: That's fine. Karen, I want you to go behind the screen, over here. Yes, this screen over here, Karen. No one can see you over here. Come on, Karen. Nothing to be frightened of. Karen, I want you to take off all your clothes.
3: My clothes? I'm not taking them off.
1: Please, Karen. I must have complete faith.
3: No.
1: Please, Karen. Look at me. I must have your complete trust. No one will see you. You will be perfectly safe. I must have your complete faith. Thank you. As Karen undresses John, I will explain to you what I want you to do.
2: Mm-hmm.
1: I can tell you have a great psychic rapport with your wife. Well, please, John, say nothing. Say nothing, John. I want you to visualize in your mind her naked body, which you cannot see because she is behind that screen. Then, with your mind, John, purely with your psychic forces, John, I want you to try and seduce your wife. Please, John, say nothing. Say nothing, John. Ladies and gentlemen, you understand what we are trying to do. John is standing here, 15 yards away from Karen. He cannot see her. He cannot touch her. Karen, are you completely undressed?
3: Yes.
1: Thank you, please. Quiet. Silence. I must have total quiet for this, ladies and gentlemen. Ladies and gentlemen, John is going to try and seduce you with his mind. Do you understand?
3: Yes, I think so.
1: Ladies and gentlemen, I must have silence. I am standing here next to John. And because I have traveled India and the Mystic East, I have acquired the technique. And this is nothing magical, ladies and gentlemen. This is something every one of you can do with training. John, start seducing Karen with your mind. Are you doing that?
2: Yes.
1: I am going to try and act as a medium, John. I am going to try and act as a medium to translate John's psychic thoughts into the physical plane. Karen, I am coming behind the screen.

0: John, I am receiving your psychic waves. We have a great rapport.
1: Yes. Yes. The impulse is very strong. John, what are you thinking?
2: I'm thinking of kissing my wife all over.
1: Karen, what is happening to you?
3: I've been kissed all over.
1: Ladies and gentlemen, the great Baldini. Now, John, what are you thinking?
2: I'd rather not say.
1: Karen, what is happening?
3: I'd rather not say.
1: Ladies and gentlemen, the great Baldini scores again.

0: That was Cliché, written by Rob Grant and Doug Naylor, with musical accompaniment by Pete Lingwood and starring Carol Heyman.
1: Sure, until I use this. It's the new cosmetic from Simone Robespierre. Spray on Farrah Fawcett Major's face.
0: Nick Maloney.
2: There's enough salt in it now. I'm quite happy with the amount of salt in it now. All I'm saying, when you served it, it could have done with a bit more.
0: Simon Malloy.
3: No, Frank. No. Just because all the artists are bored, that's no reason to put them on a compilation album.
0: And Brian Southwood.
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0: Cliché.
1: Cliché was produced in Manchester by Ron McDonnell.
2: Good night, Mr. McDonnell.
1: And that's the end of Cliché for another week. 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
10: 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With a Polaroid land camera, you get bright, sharp pictures in 15 seconds. 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
11: Once upon a time, there was an engineer.
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11: 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He used good and plenty candy to make his train run.
13: 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Charlie says, really rings the bell. Charlie says, love my good and plenty. Don't know any other candy that I love so well.
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0: Is that you, Mum?
1: Well, dressed like that, it had better be.
0: I've just had a bath. You work late.
1: A lot to catch up on.
0: You're always working late.
1: I got into the habit. There was never much to come home to.
0: Oh, well, thanks.
1: Yeah, well, when you were married, I mean.
0: Which time?
1: Both times. Have you eaten?
0: No. Do you want me to whip us up something?
1: That offer lacked conviction. We'll eat out.
0: What's that you've brought home?
1: Oh, it's a manuscript of Lionel's book. He's finished the revisions.
0: I thought he must still be working on them. I didn't see Sandy in the office today.
1: No, I gave her the day off to recover from working with him.
0: Is he difficult to work for?
1: Bordering on the impossible, according to Sandy.
0: I always thought age mellowed.
1: Oh, you wait till you've aged.
0: Oh, here we go. Did Lionel ask you to read his manuscript?
1: Of course he didn't. I had a copy run off.
0: Ah.
1: Oh, what do you mean by ah?
0: You want to know what he was doing all those years you lost touch.
1: Oh, well, all right, I do.
0: It's called nostalgia.
1: No, it's called nosiness.
0: You never did say how you got on with him the other day.
1: You popped round to the hotel to find out, remember?
0: Yes, but I didn't stay long. I didn't want to spoil things.
1: There was nothing to spoil.
0: Did you wander down memory lane?
1: It's too long a lane to wander down.
0: Well, I hope you drank champagne.
1: No, he bought me a cider.
0: A cider? Why?
1: Because I used to drink cider when we were, well, a long time ago.
0: Oh, that's sweet.
1: I can't stand it now.
0: You didn't tell him that?
1: Yes, more or less.
0: Oh, Mum, you don't rekindle a great romance like that.
1: There's nothing to rekindle. It's just ashes.
0: I wonder.
1: I don't.
0: But you are going to see each other again?
1: Well, he said he'd phone.
0: When?
1: When the cider was making me feel ill.
0: Mum!
1: I don't know, whenever.
0: Well, he's been busy on his book, I expect.
1: Yes.
0: Now he's finished?
1: Judy, Lionel knows he's not going to phone. I know he's not going to phone. He knows I know he's not going to phone. Hello? Jean Pargeter. Oh, yes. Oh, excellent, I'd love to. Yes, well, tomorrow afternoon, 2:30. Yes, that will be fine. Goodbye.
0: Lionel knows he's not going to phone. I know that Lionel's not going to phone. He knows I know that he's not going to phone.
1: It wasn't Lionel. Oh. It was the estate agents. They have a place in Richmond for me to look at. Another branch, maybe.
0: You could phone him.
1: Judy, will you leave it?
0: He's lonely. You're lonely.
1: I'm not.
0: I'll get that.
1: Not dressed like that, you won't.
0: I'll go up and get some clothes on, then.
1: Before I open the door would be a good idea.
0: All right, all right.
2: Hello?
1: Oh. Hello, Lionel.
2: I'm going to Norwich.
1: Oh, well, have a good trip.
2: No, not immediately. The day after tomorrow.
1: Well, why are you telling me?
2: I didn't want you to think I'd just, disappeared.
1: Oh. You didn't phone?
2: No, nor did you.
1: No.
2: Anyway. Here I am, on your doorstep.
1: Oh, yes, sorry. Would you like to come in and have a drink or something?
2: Yes, thank you. Shall I leave the suitcase here?
1: Yes, that's fine. Back to the flat now the book's finished?
2: Yes, thank heavens.
1: I'm sure the staff at the hotel will be sorry to see you go.
2: Practically inconsolable.
1: Well, come through. What will you drink?
2: Scotch and soda would be nice.
1: Do you live in Norwich?
2: No. No, I lecture, you see. I've managed to get myself on a sort of a circuit.
1: Oh, good for you.
2: No, not really. I mean, if you don't actually send the audience to sleep, you're considered quite successful.
1: What do you lecture on?
2: I'll give you three guesses.
1: Your life in Kenya.
2: Bingo.
1: Look, do sit down.
2: Thanks. Oh, cheers.
1: Cheers.
2: I don't suppose you've, read my manuscript.
1: Why ever should I?
2: Well, I just wondered.
1: Why?
2: Oh, no special reason. Would you like to read it?
1: Well, would you like me to?
2: I wouldn't want to force it on you.
1: Well, I will if you want me to.
2: I didn't say I wanted you to.
1: Oh, well, I won't then.
2: Fair enough.
1: Unless you really want me to.
2: Well, what it really means?
1: Well, very much.
2: Look, this started out as a casual inquiry. There's no need to make a court case out of it.
1: I'm not making anything out of anything. I'll read it if you want me to.
0: Did I hear you say Norwich?
2: Oh, hello.
1: She's got ears like a bat.
2: I'm lecturing up there.
0: About your life in Kenya?
2: Yes, about my life in Kenya.
0: It's not far away, is it, Norwich? You should pop up there, Mum.
1: Why?
0: To listen to Lionel's lecture.
2: Oh, it's not really worth the train fare.
1: No, in any case.
2: Exactly.
0: Is that your your joint idea of a reasoned argument?
2: Well, quite honestly, it's a bit boring, Norwich.
1: And you know what trains are like?
2: Mm.
0: Yes, yes, I know what trains are like. You get on them and they take you to places like Norwich. All right, it was just an idea. Now, is Lionel coming to eat with us?
2: I don't know. Am I?
1: Well, only if you want to.
2: We're off again, aren't we?
1: Judy!
3: What?
1: I'm sure our ice cream's very nice, but you don't have to set a world speed record for eating it.
0: Sorry, I'm in a hurry. There's a Jacques Tati on at the screen on the green. A late night showing. I can't miss it, can I?
1: Well, you didn't mention it earlier.
0: Yes, I did. I told you, Lionel.
2: Did you?
0: Yes, I did.
2: Well, it must have slipped my mind.
0: Well, there you are. Anyway, I must dash. I'll probably be late, Mum. I know I'm a pig, but I'm still hungry, so I'll probably grab a pizza afterwards. In fact, I'll probably be very late. Bye, then. Have a nice evening.
2: Bye.
1: Bye, love.
2: Your daughter is artless.
1: Yes, I know.
2: Rare quality, these days.
1: She gets kicked in the teeth a lot for being artless.
2: I got kicked in the teeth once by a mule.
1: Where?
2: Korea.
1: Well, they look very good.
2: What do?
1: Your dentures.
2: These are my own.
1: Well, it must have been a very puny mule.
2: All right, I embroidered. It nearly kicked me in the teeth.
1: Were you wounded in Korea?
2: Only by a mule.
4: Jean Pargeter, hello.
1: Oh, hello, Simon. How are you?
4: I'm fine, you?
1: Oh, very well.
4: Good to see you again.
1: Yes, and you. Bye.
2: Who was that?
1: Chap I knew once.
2: Was that his daughter with him?
1: Well, she didn't have the look of a daughter.
2: No. Quite a dashing figure, as the saying goes.
1: Her?
2: No, him.
1: Oh, handsome.
2: Yes, well, I suppose he is. How well did you know him?
1: Oh, fairly well. He asked me to marry him.
2: Good God.
1: It isn't that incredible.
2: No, I'm just surprised that you said no.
1: How do you know I said no?
2: Well, if you said yes, you'd be sitting over there with him.
1: Oh, yes. He's a barrister. Why should you be surprised that I said no?
2: Well, let's be realistic. Good offers don't actually pour in at your time of life.
1: How flattering.
2: Well, I'm just being honest.
1: Oh, I see. You're swamped with offers, I suppose.
2: Of course I'm not. Not by anybody I fancy, anyway. There was an old girl in Kenya who set her cap at me. Mabel somebody used to spit when she talked.
1: I wonder how old a woman's got to be before she's classed as an old girl.
2: Oh, older than you.
1: Oh, thank you.
2: Why should you turn down a rich, handsome barrister?
1: Oh, I was tempted.
2: Well, security?
1: No, sex.
2: Oh.
1: You remember the kind of thing?
2: Well, of course I remember the kind of thing.
1: But you thought I didn't?
2: I thought nothing the sort.
1: Look, it's typical, isn't it? It's fine for men. A man is sexually active as long as he gets one foot out of his wheelchair. A woman passes 50 and her idea of sexual activity is supposed to be soaking her feet and listening to James Last.
2: What brought that on?
1: You, thinking I'd settle for security. I've got security.
2: Anyway, he's rather effeminate when you come down to it.
1: That's probably why he's with such a masculine-looking girl.
2: She probably smokes a pipe.
1: Yes, a meerschaum.
2: Yeah. Sherlock Holmes job. Look, are you busy tomorrow?
1: Not especially. Why?
2: I thought we might have a day out.
1: Oh.
2: Well, as I said, I'm off to Norwich the day after, and then, well...
1: What, Great Yarmouth?
2: Well, it's hard to say with the lecturing thing. Sometimes... dates crop up and I'm off and, well, I've never been much on postcards.
1: Or phone calls?
2: No.
1: Sort of farewell, is it, tomorrow?
2: I wouldn't put it quite like that.
1: Well, how would you put it?
2: Look, do you want to come or not?
1: Yes, all right, yes.
2: Good.
1: I don't know why Judy went to see Jacques Tati. We're much funnier than he is.
0: Mum, I'm making toast. Do you want some?
5: No, thanks.
1: Now, what about this?
0: That's the third outfit you've changed into this morning.
1: Well, what does one wear for a day out in the country?
0: A cowboy hat with Kiss Me Quick on it?
1: You're in a very helpful mood.
0: 2 hours that Japanese film went on. It seemed like 2 centuries.
1: I thought you went to see Jacques Tati.
0: I went to see whatever was on. I was being discreet. Then I had a terrible pizza afterwards. I got back here at 2:30 in the morning, and what are you doing? You're in bed snoring your head off.
1: Well, what did you expect me to be doing?
0: I expected you to be with Lionel.
1: What, in bed?
0: No, well, I don't know. I expected you to be together. Anyhow, I'm not seeing any more Japanese films for your benefit, I can tell you that. What are you looking for? A review of the film I saw. I'd like to know what it was supposed to be about. Where's Lionel taking you, anyway?
1: Buckinghamshire.
0: What, all of it?
1: Well, we used to go out there if he had leave and I could get away from the hospital.
0: Did he have a car?
1: Oh, no, a pony and trap. Well, of course he had a car. An Austin 7.
0: Did you steam the windows
1: up? The tiny thing it was.
0: Yes, but did you steam the windows up?
1: Yes, of course we steamed the windows up.
0: And now you're going back?
1: Not to steam any windows up.
0: Well, why then?
1: Oh, I don't know. Have a look round.
0: I'll be seeing you in all the old familiar places.
1: If there are any left. Things change.
0: Still?
1: There is no still.
0: No. All right. Still.
1: That will be your beau.
3: You know, to tell the truth, I wondered if he'd turn up. I wondered if he'd change his mind and seek sanctuary in Norwich.
1: Well, he hasn't, so answer the door.
3: Oh, good morning.
2: Good morning. All set?
3: Yes, all set.
1: I should buy a can of D-Mister on the way, if I were you. Bye.
2: What is she talking about?
3: All our yesterdays.
2: Ah. I've hired a car.
3: Oh, a Mercedes?
2: No, the little red one.
3: Noddy used to drive a little red car.
2: Well, perhaps he's taken to running a car hire business. That's fine, Sid. Wales. We don't want to go to Wales.
3: Well, we turn off.
2: This isn't the way we used to come. I don't remember any of this.
3: Well, you wouldn't. It wasn't here then.
2: I assume Buckinghamshire's still here.
3: Yes, we turn left here.
2: Where?
3: There, there!
2: We want to turn right, not left.
3: No, you have to turn left to turn right.
2: Oh, I hope you know what you're doing.
3: Well, one of us has to, don't they?
2: A country road at last. This is better, isn't it?
3: Much better.
2: Mm. Still very pretty around here.
3: Haven't been this way for ages.
2: We're nearly there now, aren't we?
3: Must be.
2: We'll have lunch at that little restaurant. What was the name of it? The spinning wheel? The wagon wheel? I know it had a wheel in it.
3: The copper kettle. Look, that's it over there on the left.
2: Ah. It's a garage.
3: Yes, I can see it's a garage.
2: Perhaps we've got the wrong place.
3: Perhaps they've knocked it down.
2: He works there. He'd know. Excuse me. I'm looking for the copper kettle.
5: There's a hardware shop down the road.
2: No. Not a copper kettle. The copper kettle. I'm looking for a restaurant.
5: I thought you said you were looking for a kettle.
3: No, we're looking for a restaurant called the Copper Kettle.
2: Do you know where it is?
6: I wouldn't know about that. I've only been here a year. When was this restaurant here, then?
3: 1953.
5: 1953? I wasn't even born in 1953. My dad might know.
3: Well, do you think you could ask him, just out of curiosity?
6: Not really, no. He's in old folks' home.
2: I think we'll drive on. I'll just see if the chap with the red flag is ready to walk in front of us again.
3: Well, why don't we stretch our legs and walk round a little?
2: All right. We'll leave the car in that car park over there.
3: The whole village has changed.
2: The only thing that looks the same is the war memorial.
3: We couldn't really have expected everything to stay the same, could we? It isn't Brigadoon.
2: True.
3: Well, anyway, I'm hungry. Should we eat here?
2: No. There's another place I want to go to.
3: Oh, is there?
2: Don't say it like that. No, there was a smashing pub there. What was the name of it?
3: What, the pub?
2: No, the village. Upper something. Upper Marlow.
3: No, Marlow Bottom.
2: That's the place. It won't take us 20 minutes. This is the car park we parked in, isn't it?
3: Yes. It's filled up a bit.
2: Where's our car?
3: Over there. Look, squeezed between two other cars.
2: Oh, look at that. Talk about idiot parking. What do they think the white lines are for?
3: Lionel, they had to do that because you parked right over one yourself.
2: Look, I've driven Bren gun carriers.
3: Shame you don't have one with you. You could smash your way out.
2: It's not funny.
3: Oh, leave it until somebody moves. Let's eat here.
2: We are going to eat at Upper Marlow and that's the...
3: Marlow Bottom.
2: Bottom. I'll just squeeze between the cars. That's it. Now, if I can just open the door. There.
3: You've got 18 inches of space. You can't get in there.
2: If I can just get my leg in.
3: Breathe in.
2: It won't make my leg any thinner, will it? Oh, Diamond Blossom, stop laughing. It's not funny.
3: Just from where I'm standing. I've got an idea.
2: What?
3: Let's eat here.
2: I wanted a quiet pub lunch, not a rugby scrum.
3: Well, at least it's a popular place.
2: Not with me, it isn't.
3: Look, you take the plates and I'll take the drinks and we'll find somewhere to sit.
2: Sit? You must be joking.
3: Well, stand then. There must be a flat surface somewhere.
2: Try the top of my head.
3: Oh, now what do you mean?
2: Well, it's a disaster, isn't it? I'd take you home if we could get into the car.
3: You'll feel better when you've eaten something.
2: I've got something to eat, but I can't eat it with a plate in each hand.
3: Well, have a drink.
2: How?
3: Look, I raise one of the glasses to your lips, so... Mm. And you drink from the glass. So.
2: Thank you. I suppose if I do the same with the plates, we might get a chip or two off.
3: I don't think so.
2: Yeah. Where do all these people come from, anyway?
3: Their mummies and daddies, presumably.
2: Oh, ha, ha.
3: Sorry.
2: Oh, this is grotesque.
3: This isn't the way to the car park.
2: I know it isn't. Ah.
3: What?
2: I knew something still had to be here. Look.
3: What's that?
2: The footpath.
3: The walk?
2: That's right. The walk across the field.
3: Down a hill, and then there were some woods.
2: That's right. We picked bluebells.
3: Metaphorically speaking.
2: Metaphorically speaking. Then there were some more fields, and you came out just down the lane.
3: Well, it wasn't a long walk.
2: Depended on how many bluebells we picked. Come on. It's petered out. The bloody thing's petered out. Took the long... Where are you?
3: Lying in some ferns. Oh, I fell over.
2: Why?
3: Oh, because I felt like it.
2: Sorry. Are you all right?
3: I'm wonderful. I'm having a wonderful walk.
2: Look, it was as much your idea as mine.
3: A bigger man wouldn't have said that.
2: I'm not a bigger man. I'm a lost man. It's like a jungle, this place.
3: Well, which way shall we go?
2: I don't know. I'm not an Indian scout. Where have the woods gone? I can't see any woods.
3: Look, I'd settle for a road.
2: I can see some telegraph poles.
3: What do you intend to do? Shin up one and find out where we are?
2: Telegraph poles mean a road.
3: Unless they go across a field.
2: Have you got any better ideas?
3: Yes, wait for Humphrey Bogart to come along towing the African Queen and ask him the way.
2: Oh, come on.
3: A road. There's a road behind that hedge.
2: Right.
3: What are you doing?
2: I'm getting through the hedge.
3: You need a machete to get through there.
2: There's a road the other side, and we are getting through.
3: Oh.
2: Now, come on.
3: Ow!
2: Mind the brambles.
3: That was a bramble.
2: Keep going. We're nearly there. Ah!
3: What are you doing down there?
2: I'm standing in a muddy ditch. Now, stay there. I'll get out the other side.
3: Oh.
2: There. Now, give me your hand and jump.
3: Look, if I fall in...
2: Just jump.
3: Ah! Oh, made it.
2: Come on, we're there. Terra firma.
3: Oh, you look a mess.
2: Well, you don't look too good yourself.
3: Well, where are we?
2: Scotland, for all I know.
3: I don't think I can possibly go any further.
2: What's the matter?
3: Look, just down the road.
2: It's either a little hotel... Or we're in North Africa and it's a mirage.
3: Don't you remember? It's the little hotel we used to go to.
2: So we did. Come on. I hope they still do afternoon teas.
3: I hope they don't think we're a couple of tramps and sling us out. Good afternoon to you both.
2: We've been walking.
3: Oh, yes. Across the field. I see. Look, I know we look a mess, but we're really quite respectable. Do you think we could have some tea?
7: Yes, of course you can. You go through into the lounge and I'll bring some in.
3: Thank you very much. I think I'll go and clean up first.
7: And the cloakrooms are through on the left.
3: Yes, I know.
2: I'd better take these shoes off.
7: Oh, dear. I think you'd better take your socks off as well. They're silky.
2: Yes, they are, aren't they?
7: Will you give them to me? Florrie will give them a quick wash and a spin. They'll be dry by the time you finish tea. In the meantime, I'll find some shoes for you.
2: Oh, that's very kind, but...
7: Oh, don't worry. My son's about your size.
2: I'm in here.
3: Oh, right. It's like being in a time warp.
2: I know. Nothing's changed. Except the calendar. I thought it might say 1953 for a moment.
3: Where's the chair with the wonky arm?
2: This one.
3: Oh, I love the Doc Martens.
2: Yes, they're very me, aren't they?
7: Tea for two. I put out honey as well as jam.
3: Good heavens.
7: Is something wrong?
3: Cups are the same.
7: Well, I wouldn't serve tea in odd ones.
3: No, I know that. I mean, they're the same as they were years ago.
7: Oh, you know the hotel then?
3: Well, yes, we used to come here for tea or dinner sometimes when we were...
2: Young.
7: Oh, isn't that nice? And now you've looked us up again.
2: Well, not so much looked you up as stumbled through a hedge and found you.
3: Did you work here in 1953?
7: Oh, no, dear. I was still at school. Did you...
2: At least she was alive in 1953.
3: Well, I knew someone had to be.
2: We should have gone to Eastbourne. We'd have been comparative striplings in Eastbourne.
3: You'd have wowed them with your Doc Martens.
2: First time for everything, I suppose.
3: Yes, I suppose there is.
2: Why are you smiling?
3: Nice tea.
2: I know it's nice tea. But you don't smile like that over a nice tea.
3: Well, I do.
2: What do? If you have a nice dinner? Shriek with laughter?
3: The honey's nice.
2: Look, I'm not a fool. You're not smiling about the tea or the honey. You're smiling about something else.
3: All right, I am.
2: What?
3: I don't feel like telling you.
2: Oh, aren't we a little old for games?
3: It's not games. If you don't know why I smile, then I'm not telling you, because you should.
2: Should what?
3: No.
2: Well, I don't.
3: Have some honey.
2: I don't want any honey. It's not the shoes. They're not funny.
3: No, it's not the shoes.
2: I haven't got mud on my face, have I?
3: Look, why are you suddenly so concerned with your personal appearance?
2: No, I've lost interest in this conversation.
3: So have I.
2: Funny being back there.
3: Yes, funny.
2: It was smaller than I remembered from the outside. Then I suppose it never had more than 12 rooms or so. Good God. I just remembered something.
3: Oh?
2: Here, then, in one of those 12 rooms or so, we made love for the first time.
3: Did we really?
2: That's why you were smiling. You remembered. So why didn't you say so?
3: Well, I didn't want to be the only one who did remember.
2: I see. Room 8.
3: 8, yes, with a squeaky door.
2: Mr. and Mrs. Ambrose Smith.
3: I always wondered why you added the Ambrose.
2: I didn't want to be too obvious.
3: Is it they knew?
2: As we had no luggage and were both as red as beetroots, I think they must have done.
3: Well, now you're smiling.
2: I was just thinking of the 28 cups of coffee we had after dinner before we went up to bed.
3: Oh, it wasn't really 28 cups.
2: It seemed like it.
3: You kept ordering them.
2: I didn't want to rush you.
3: I've always wondered, did you plan that night?
2: Oh, give me some credit. I'd have had a suitcase in the car if I'd planned it.
3: We didn't even have a toothbrush.
2: You wore a grey slip.
3: An oyster.
2: Oyster.
3: I kept giggling all next day at the hospital.
2: Who with?
3: Oh, no one. Just everything everybody said seemed to have a double meaning. What about you when you went back to the camp?
2: It isn't really a time for giggling when you're on adjutant's parade.
3: No, I didn't mean did you giggle. I meant did you tell anyone?
2: No. I think I probably just walked about with a silly smile on my face all day. I couldn't get over the fact that the night before I'd made love to the most beautiful girl I'd ever laid eyes on.
7: Would you like some more hot water?
3: No, thank you.
2: I don't suppose you have a room by any chance. We were thinking of staying overnight.
7: Oh, that's nice. Excuse me, I'll just go and look in the book.
3: Well, you might have asked.
2: I just did.
3: Me, I mean.
2: I flew in the face of all I hold sacred these days and acted on impulse. You don't mind?
3: How could I mind? I couldn't have been the most beautiful girl you'd ever set eyes on.
2: You were.
3: Including Rita Hayworth.
2: She was just in films. You were real.
7: Yes, here we are again. We do have a room, a nice double, number 8.
3: Number 8?
2: Number 8.
7: It's not an unlucky number for you, is it?
3: No, no, no, it's just a coincidence, that's all.
7: Oh, why's that?
3: Well, because...
2: Because it's the 8th day of the month.
7: No, it's not. It's the 15th.
2: No, our anniversary.
7: Oh, I see. What month is that, then?
2: May.
3: July.
7: June. We always think of it as coming between May and July.
2: Because it does, you see.
7: Yes, I see. Well, I would show you up now, but there were late departures, you see. So Polly's having a clean-up. There's no rush, is there?
3: Rush? No.
2: None at all.
7: You'll be dining this evening, will you?
2: Oh, I should think so.
3: Yes, we shall.
7: I'll save your table, then. The haddock's very good. Call me if you want anything.
3: Thank you.
2: It would be room 8, wouldn't it?
3: I wonder if the door still squeaks.
2: I doubt it.
3: Late departures.
2: Still. We can wait, can't we?
3: Can we?
2: You're introducing a note of doubt.
3: No, I'm not. Yes, I am.
2: And they're difficult to hold on to, aren't they? Moments.
3: Sorry.
2: Oh, don't be. My nerve's gone as well.
3: As well?
2: Yes. As well.
3: No luggage, you see. Nothing to change into.
2: Then I have to go to Norwich in the morning.
3: And I've got to go to work.
2: No, the hire car is due back this evening as well.
3: Well, there you are. Oh, Lionel, we don't need to make excuses. We just lost the moment, didn't we?
2: Yes. Such a good idea for the moment.
3: Is there a back way out?
2: I suppose so. Why?
3: Well, I thought we could save what's left of our dignity by leaving the money for our tea and making a run for it.
2: No, I can't do that.
3: What, a sense of dignity?
2: No. She's still got my shoes and socks and I'm wearing her son's Doc Martens.
0: Then why on earth didn't you stay?
3: I don't know.
0: You chickened out.
3: No, I did not chicken out.
0: Lionel chickened out.
3: No.
0: Then what?
3: It was just one of those impulses that loses impetus all by itself. Everything looked rose-tinted.
0: You should have torn upstairs.
3: Torn?
0: Well, hurried.
3: What, gone with the flow?
0: Yes. I mean, what happened to the flow?
3: It diminished to a trickle. By the time we sat down to dinner, it had dried up completely. But we'd no luggage.
0: Who needs luggage?
3: At our age, you need luggage. And then Lionel remembered the hire car and that he had to get up tomorrow to go to Norwich, and I remembered I had to get up early in the morning, busy day.
0: Doing what?
3: Well, I don't know.
0: Dull, dull, dull.
3: Yes, but sensible.
0: Same thing. Now, what are you going to do now?
3: Well, I'm going to do what a lady of my years should do. I'm going to bed with a hot drink and a dull book.
0: Talking of dull, I read Lionel's manuscript.
3: Very dull.
0: Better than a sleeping pill. The most interesting part is the dedication. It's weird. It says, to Pooh.
3: That's what he used to call me.
0: Pooh?
3: Not as in smell, as in Winnie, though.
0: Why?
3: Well, I used to like honey. I know it sounds soppy now, but at the time...
0: Well, well, well. He dedicated his book to you, and he hadn't seen you for 38 years.
3: A dull book.
0: Nevertheless... Let's go and see him in Norwich.
3: Oh, don't be silly.
0: To Pooh.
3: Don't be silly.

0: In As Time Goes by Bob Larby, Jean was played by Judi Dench and Lionel was played by Jeffrey Palmer, with Moira Brooker, Gillian Martell and Simon Greenall.
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1: Good morning, Alex.
2: Good morning, Tasneem. And what giveaways has marketing got lined up for tomorrow's paper?
1: Free tickets for a musical in the West End. I'm just worried it puts readers outside London at a disadvantage.
2: I think you'll find they're grateful.
3: Maddox, there you are. Put down that bacon roll. I've got one massive story, an exclusive.
2: Oh, give me a break, Freddy. You have one of those about 10 times a day.
3: No, for real. This is big, man. I mean, it's proper large. I need your help.
2: You need my help?
3: Yeah.
2: Oh, so at last, beardless youth defers to the wisdom of age.
3: That's right, man. It's old Shuffler's Day.
4: 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Starring Robert Lindsay as Maddox Bradley.
5: Morning, everyone. Morning. Thank you.
6: Excuse me. Sorry.
5: Last again, Maddox.
6: Sorry. I dropped my bacon roll.
5: Let's get started. All right. Well done with all the by-election coverage. Great picture of the Page 3 girl who polled 6,000 votes. Not quite as many as the Conservative candidate, of course, but then his breasts were bigger than hers. What do these people eat? Subs, I'm not happy. Slaughter requires an S at the beginning, else we'll have more headlines like this morning's laughter at Memphis prison. Never again. Okay, now, foreign desk, Burma is not in Africa. Please don't cut and paste from Wikipedia. Fashion, celebrity makeover section was the most visited piece online. Well done, though I'd never have imagined that Bruce Forsyth would look that good in Calvin Klein underpants. Oh, City Pages, good recession coverage, though the graph matching job cuts with incidents of self-harming was maybe a bit on the bleak side. Oh. Food Supplement, another brilliant restaurant review, but can we please tone down the sycophancy? That said, I gather we've secured a bloody good discount for all members of staff. Well done, the foodie people. Okay, tomorrow's edition. What have we got?
2: Masha, sorry to bother you.
1: Oh, Maddox, good timing. I'm just moderating the online comments on your piece about the economy. I'm afraid calling for the higher income tax does not seem so popular. Oh, what a nasty word. No, sorry, that is not a nice way to describe you.
2: What?
1: Don't look. There, it is gone.
2: What? Well, it's very kind, Masha, but I don't actually care what the moron community is thinking.
1: Still, you must respect the democracy. Feedback, Maddox, feedback always is vital.
2: Look, I just wanted to ask you about navigating the new DEFRA website. You see, I've almost finished an important piece on how the government's removing all kinds of controls on the food we eat. They deceitfully call it cutting back on red tape.
3: Maddox, been looking all over for you. My big story,
2: yeah,
3: my exclusive.
2: Yes, just give me a moment. You see, Masha, in this section, under regulatory amendments, you'll find
3: we're all getting old here. I need to get this up lively before the world's on it.
2: All right, but make it quick. I have to finish a major feature on deregulation in the food industry. I have yet to recall the politics minute, which I notice has now been cut to 44 seconds, on whose orders I do not know, and Oliver has asked me to write a leader on the political ramifications of the Royal Bank of Scotland being sold for £1. So what's this big exclusive, Freddie? Can I have a short version, please?
3: I can't spill about it here.
1: Yes, please, not to spill about it here.
3: Let's go down to the canteen, Matt. It's private. Hardly anyone goes there.
2: I blame the tofu.
3: Sorry, Matt. They don't have no cheese and pickle sandwiches. I got us one red pepper hummus wrap and one aubergine and rocket ciabatta. Which one do you want?
2: Coffee would be fine.
3: You said you was hungry.
2: Not anymore.
3: Please yourself. Now, about my sauce, yeah?
2: Please, look, Freddie, a website is not a source.
3: Can be.
2: A website's message board is even less of a source.
3: I wouldn't say that.
2: Let alone the websites that you frequent. I mean, politicaltart.com, it's hardly likely to be the pinnacle of probity, is it?
3: You are so judgmental.
2: Correct me if I'm wrong, but isn't politicaltart.com the website that claimed that the Labour Party was secretly receiving funds from Al-Qaeda?
3: We still don't know they ain't.
2: The website that claimed that George Osborne was the secret love child of John McCririck.
3: Ain't you seen the way Osborne waves his hands about?
2: The website that claimed that Nazis have set up a secret state beneath the Antarctic ice, where they are currently cloning Adolf Hitler and other members of the Third Reich.
3: No one gets it right all the time, man.
2: And based purely upon one posting on the message board of this very same website,
3: there's also been a lot going down about it on Twitter.
2: Twitter? That's a source too, is it?
3: Yeah, of course it is.
2: So, thanks to Twitter and PoliticalTart.com, you believe, and let me get this right, you believe that the wife of the first finance secretary has been popping down to some kind of corner shop in the city, buying gold bullion and shipping it to the family retreat in Wimbledon in the back of her Chelsea tractor.
3: She's not going to take it on a train, is she?
2: Why would she be doing this, Freddie?
3: Because her husband, being first finance secretary, right, knows that several of the big banks is about to go to the wall. And he knows, right? He knows that this time there's no government money left to bail them out. And they're all going to fold. And millions of punters is going to lose their life savings, yeah? So he's making sure that his dosh is well and truly safe.
5: You know he told her to buy bullion, do you?
3: He must have done. Know what I'm saying? You think the first finance secretary don't realise the banks is in deep doo-doo? He's the man, man. And while his wife's buying gold bars, what's he doing? He's going around all the TV studios telling everyone that British banks is the safest in the world. No need to worry about your savings, he's telling everyone. Huh? What hypocrisy, huh?
5: Hypocrisy. Four-syllable word, Freddie. Very good.
3: This is a big deal, Matt. I can smell scoop of the year.
5: I can smell damages for libel. It's just another nutter out there disseminating rumour, innuendo and all-purpose defamation.
3: A Too-Thick to Tango is not a nutter.
2: This information was posted by someone called Too-Thick to Tango?
3: Right. And Too-Thick to Tango saw with his own eyes the wife going into the bullion store and load up her shopping trolley with the yellow bricks. I mean, she was either protecting the family finances or producing a seriously expensive stage version of The Wizard of Oz.
2: Freddie, this is fantasy. If she'd wanted to buy bullion, she could have done it discreetly through the banks.
3: But this way there's no paper trail, no emails, no tax. Just a bunch of gold bars under the bed.
2: You can't even begin to stand this up. All you have is one anonymous eyewitness masquerading as Too-Thick to Tango, a name that doesn't exactly inspire confidence. Just imagine how it'll read. According to eyewitness Too-Thick to Tango...
3: That ain't his real name.
2: You don't say. Look, one, you'd need positive identification. Two, corroboration. Three, a sworn statement from an insider in the bullion place. And, ideally, four, pictures. And five... You then have to put it to the Treasury, and if you got an evasive reply, then maybe six. You're starting to have a story. But since 1, 2, 3, 4, and 5 are lacking, you are unlikely to achieve six and are therefore wasting your time. And what's more important, you're wasting my time. And I am now leaving this depressing glass box, cruelly and erroneously named a canteen, to go to my desk or workstation, as it is now known, and try to get on with that old-fashioned business of being a journalist, or as I am apparently obliged to call myself, a content provider.
3: Chill out, dude. He's gone all red.
2: What do you mean my piece is a little on the dull side?
5: Well, regulatory impact assessment's not exactly sexy.
2: But that's the whole point, Oliver. That's how they get away with it. DEFRA posts some obscure announcement on its website and gives it a title like regulatory impact assessment, and nobody wants to read it.
5: Yes, but nobody will want to read what you write about it. I'm sorry, I've read your piece twice, which does show a certain level of dedication on my part, and it's just too dense and too difficult.
2: I expect you would like it to be more accessible.
5: Yes, I would.
2: Perhaps it could be in cartoon form.
5: It's not a bad idea, Maddox. Nobody's got the attention span for this sort of stuff anymore. We've got to reach out to our readers.
2: Don't you care what's in the food you eat?
5: Yes, but I don't believe in the nanny state. I think those are personal decisions. I myself take a great deal of care over my food. I don't eat meat. I try to stay organic as much as possible. I shop around for antioxidants. And I'm very committed to broccoli.
2: Yes, but you are part of a tiny, privileged minority, Oliver. Is the working-class mum with three kids trawling around Lidl going to be checking the packets for antioxidants? I don't think so. And all this deregulation means she is being fed rubbish. And her kids. Why do you think there's an obesity epidemic? It's not just greed, you know. Our kids are being poisoned. Look around. They're mostly pale and spotty and roly-poly and horrible.
5: Are what? Fat kids. That's very interesting. Fat kids. Yes, fat kids. I wonder, could we track down Britain's fattest child?
7: Oh, please, Oliver, no.
3: Masha.
1: Freddie, sweetie pie, nice to see you. Take a seat. Be right with you in the twinkling of the eye. Just removing some more unpleasant online messages before Maddox sets eye on them. Poor sausage. They don't like him out there, do they? Oh, dear, what unpleasant suggestion.
3: Oh, I think that would serve him right.
1: No, no, no, it's too horrible. And not nice for the animal either. It has to go there.
3: Masha, you're the only person I can trust around here.
1: Oh, that's nice. That is very nice.
3: Look what I got.
1: Okay, looking.
3: It's a photograph.
1: Yes, I can see a photograph.
3: Yeah, I just downloaded it off politicaltalk.com. Okay, now, who's it a photograph of?
1: Look vaguely like a photograph of a woman.
3: And what's she doing?
1: It's not very good photograph, Freddy.
3: What's she doing?
1: Look like she pushing something.
3: Good, good, good. Go on, what's she pushing?
1: Drugs? Little joke from Masha.
3: No, seriously.
1: Maybe it's a pram.
3: No, it's a shopping trolley. Oh, for heaven's sake, Masha. Do get a grip of yourself. There's a good woman.
1: Why are you suddenly talking like posh boy?
3: Is I? Oh, bloody hell.
1: It's okay to be posh boy, you know, Freddy. I'm not holding it against you.
3: No, I ain't posh, okay?
1: Okay, okay, sure.
3: It's not a pram, it's a shopping trolley.
1: Yes, it could be a shopping trolley.
3: Sod could be, it's a shopping trolley.
1: Well, okay, if you say.
3: And the building she's walking into, look, what's it called? Come on, Masha, the walls are crystal clear. What's it called?
1: London Bullion Company?
3: You got it, the London Bullion Company. Okay, okay, so the sign's a little bit hard to read. Right, now, the big question, look at the woman and tell me who she is.
1: I don't know this woman. Very hard to know this woman. Her face half hidden, she's fuzzy.
3: You need glasses, Masha. That is the wife of the first finance secretary.
1: Could be. Could be not. Let us face it, Freddy, could be anyone.
3: Oh, you haven't got any judgment. Right, I'm out of here. If anyone's looking for me, tell them I was out of the office chasing a front page story.
1: Out of office?
3: Yeah.
1: Chasing story?
3: Yeah.
1: But online people don't leave office to chase story. Online people sit at terminals all day and go tap, tap, tap, click, click, click. And sometimes they make phone calls, but leaving the office...
3: Masha, this is for your ears only, okay? I have established direct contact with Tufik Tatango. He is my deep throat. We meet this afternoon in an underground car park.
1: Not nice place, Freddy. Many mafia murders in underground car parks.
3: Maybe in Moscow, Masha, not in Wimbledon. And after that, I'm going to check out the London Bullion Company. Wow. This is just like being a journalist. Don't tell Amelia, okay? Don't tell no one.
1: Okay, I don't tell no one.
5: I'm sorry, Amelia. This is an important campaign, so I'm afraid news will just have to lose two pages.
7: An important campaign? You can't be serious.
5: Oh, but I am. Child obesity is a huge national problem. A Save Our Children campaign could give circulation a massive boost, which in an age of recession and general despair will be bloody brilliant. You see, Amelia, we've tracked down Britain's fattest child. He's called Terry and he comes from Tottenham, which is a huge stroke of luck because you get the alliteration without having to change the name. I'm putting him under exclusive contract. We'll pull together a big profile of Terry from Tottenham and a photograph of him so appalling, so revolting and so... fat that when we run it, the nation will shudder. And just as people slow down at car crashes in the hope of catching a glimpse of human suffering, so will the public flock to buy our paper so as to feast their eyes upon the human wreckage of what was once a child.
7: That is so sick.
5: Yes, it is a bit. But it makes a nice change from watching our sales figures go through the floor. You remember last week's special promotion, Amelia? When we tried giving the paper away free with every Mars bar sold?
7: Oh, yeah. What happened to that?
5: Sales of Mars bars collapsed.
7: People want news, Oliver. We still have to deliver news. You know news? The first syllable of newspaper.
5: I understand how you feel, Amelia. There's no news editor going to relish the loss of two pages, that's obvious. But it's only for one edition. And I do feel you need to think about the greater good. And in this case, the greater good takes the ample form of young Terry from Tottenham. God bless his wobbling bottom. But let's change the subject, Amelia.
7: Yes, let's.
5: This Saturday afternoon... are you free?
7: Might be. Why?
5: Well, I thought we might go to the zoo.
7: Why?
5: Well, you know, they have animals and things.
7: I know what a zoo is, Oliver.
5: Yes, well, you see, the idea is I will bring the children.
7: What?
5: Well, you've never met them, and one day you'll be their stepmother, and so, well, not that I tell them in so many words, I just say you were a colleague, a very nice colleague, and, well, I thought we could all get to know one another and go to the zoo together.
7: You can't do that.
5: I'll pay.
7: And it would be so unfair on your children. What kind of father are you? Oh, and since when did I become their future stepmother? It's a bit of a leap, isn't it? From the occasional after-hours quickie.
5: Well, it's a lot more than just a quickie.
7: Not usually. Your suggestion is horrible, Oliver. It's just horrible. Because you're even more emotionally stunted than I realise.
5: I'm ready to do anything for you, Amelia.
7: Yes, including the manipulation of your own children. It's horrible, Oliver. Horrible. horrible, horrible, horrible!
8: Shh, not so loud.
7: Oh, worried people might find out what kind of person you really are.
8: Oh, for God's sake.
7: Emotional retard.
8: Could you leave my office, Amelia?
7: No!
5: Well, then, I'm going out for a long lunch.
7: Good for you!
5: I'll see you later.
7: Maybe.
5: Bye-bye.
7: Right, Oliver. You asked for it.
9: Hi, Maddox. Have you seen Oliver?
10: Still at lunch, I expect.
9: What, at 3:30?
10: Haven't you noticed, Tasneem? Everyone in this building is reduced to sandwiches at their desk, or at best a 15-minute snack and a glass of tap water in a half-empty restaurant. Yet, our editor manages to keep on lunching at great length and at great expense. That's where the profits from your clever marketing ideas go, on buying lunch for the editor.
9: Maddox, something very odd is going on. I just sent Oliver an email. Here's what I got back. I printed it out. Take a look.
10: Just a standard out-of-office reply.
9: No, it's not.
10: Thank you for your email. I am currently out of the office investigating several bars. I'm a heavy drinker. I have a dependent relationship with alcohol, have withdrawn my life savings, and am investing them in this worthwhile product. If you have something urgent to say, call my wife. Ah.
9: There are only two possibilities, Maddox. Either Oliver didn't write this... Oh, he's in urgent need of psychiatric care.
10: Oh, he's definitely in need of psychiatric care. That goes without saying. Why else would you want to be on the bridge of one of those great sinking ships known as national newspapers? But, no, he certainly wouldn't write this. The question is, who would?
9: I have no idea.
10: I think perhaps I do.
8: Well, how many emails has he received?
11: 98.
8: Oh, very well done, Amelia. So, since Oliver went out, almost 100 people will have received the idiotic out-of-office reply that you planted.
11: I'm deleting it now.
8: How come you have his password, by the way? Nobody else does.
11: I happen to have it.
8: Yes, okay, don't worry. I know why.
11: Is that how you realised it must have been me?
8: It wasn't hard. Now, let's get out of Oliver's office before he gets back and thinks I'm implicated in all this.
11: Maddox, wait. Just let me see who's been emailing him, in case anyone important's received one of these messages. Oh, I've been a bit stupid, haven't I?
8: No, Amelia. You've been very stupid.
11: I just got so angry, Maddox.
8: It's understandable.
11: Do you think he'll fire me?
8: In which capacity? Now, come on, let's go.
11: Just wait a minute. Oh, my God. One of the out-of-office replies has been sent to... Oh, no, Maddox.
8: Sent to...
11: 10 minutes ago, the Treasury emailed Oliver to invite him to hear the Chancellor's speech at the Guildhall.
8: Oh, dear. Well, let's just hope the Chancellor doesn't read his replies.
12: Hello? Hello? Too fit for tango? Hello? No one there? Hello? Hello?
13: Hello?
12: Oh, wicked. I is Freddy.
13: So?
12: Is you too fit to tango?
13: What?
12: Is you too fit to tango?
13: Say that again.
12: Is you too fit to tango?
13: Is you too injured to get to hospital?
8: Oliver, it's disgusting. We're exploiting that child.
5: No, we're using him for the greater good of the community. People will read about the terrible torment of Terry from Tottenham and... oh, my God. Oh, wow. That is so good. Four-way alliteration. What a headline. The terrible torment of Terry from Tottenham.
8: How much did you say he weighs?
5: 204 kilos.
8: What? How much is that in English?
11: About 32 stone.
8: 32 stone?
11: Yep.
8: That's heavy, Oliver.
5: We have some great photos. Look.
8: Oh, God, that's horrible. He has about 15 chins.
5: 18. I counted them. Yes? No, I'm not out of the office. No, I'm not in a bar.

0: about. Sorry. It's the third weird call like that. I better get my PC checked. Seems to be doing some very odd things with my email.
1: Isn't that strange, Amelia?
2: It's infuriating when that happens, isn't it?
0: Hmm. Oh, about this boy, Terry from Tottenham.
3: Yes, looking at Terry, I think, well, wouldn't you say maybe this is more of a, well, you know, more of a medical issue?
0: What is the matter with you? Of course it's not a medical issue. It's a dietary issue. Look, I have his daily input. 4 fried eggs, 10 sausages, 8 slices of toast, 6 waffles with maple syrup, all washed down with 2.5 litres of Coke, and that's just breakfast. He eats too much, simple as that.
2: Well, maybe social services should take him into care.
0: Exactly, and our campaign will shame them into doing just that. In other words, we're saving that child's life. This is responsible journalism. Yes. What? Oh. Oh, damn. Oh, what awful luck. Yeah, I'll get back to you. I have terrible news. Really, really terrible news.
1: Two-tongued Terry from Tottenham has tottered terminally?
0: No, Terry from Tottenham is no longer Britain's fattest child. He's been pipped to the post by Gary from Glasgow, who's under exclusive contract to The Sun.
2: Thank you. I look forward to getting my news pages back.
3: Ah, well, that's how it goes. I'd better finish that leader, Oliver.
0: No, no, wait. Hang on a second, Maddox. Listen, it's Oliver. The fat Scottish kid, Gary from Glasgow, how much heavier is he? I mean, compared to Terry from Tottenham. Is that all? Great. There's only 1.5 kilos in it. We shouldn't give up. All we have to do is take our kid out to a burger bar and stuff his face for an hour. How many Big Macs and fries you need to put on a couple of kilos? Must be doable.
4: A grisly task. I hope you enjoy it, Oliver.
0: Maddox, I think you are
4: No, not me, no way. I mean, you know, what if he has a heart attack? And I'm certainly not doing mouth to mouth. And imagine if he throws up. Thousands could drown.
0: Maddox, all I'm asking is for you to... Well, that's a pity. I've really been hoping to hold on to you.
4: What?
0: Well, advertising revenue down again, ditto circulation, heavy pressure from the board to carry out another shakeout of staff. Time was, of course, it was last in, first out, but not anymore. Now, all the pressure is to get rid of the oldies, you know, the ones who are struggling a bit to keep up. Not that you're struggling, Maddox, of course not, but they don't know that. They just look at the books and then they look at the date of birth and, well, there's very little I can do. But anyhow, that's neither here nor there. Can't think why I'm going on about it. You don't want to take Terry from Tottenham for a top-up, and that's that. I fully respect your decision. No problem.
4: Oliver, I hate you very, very much.
2: And then what happened?
5: Well, Amelia, my deep throat had just handed over the information.
2: What information?
5: The, you know, incriminating documents. More photographs, stuff like that. Basically my scoop.
2: Oh, yeah? Can I see them?
5: Can you see them?
2: Yes.
5: Well, what happened was, like, I mean... Obviously, the intelligence services, they was onto me, and some other goons hired by the Treasury, and before I could leave the car park, yeah, I was attacked, you know what I'm saying? And as you can see, I was, you know, savagely beaten and all the evidence stolen.
2: Well, knocked about a bit, Freddy. I wouldn't say you'd been seriously injured.
5: Well, savagely beaten and all the evidence gone.
2: Oh, well, we better tell the police. I mean, report the assault and, of course, theft of all those documents. Oh,
5: no. Don't get the fuzz involved.
2: Oh, please yourself.
6: Where is Maddox? Oh, Freddy, my poor baby. You're all bashed about in the face.
5: Yeah, savagely beaten, Masha, all in the cause of journalism.
6: You are seeing a doctor, I hope.
5: No, I'll be okay.
6: I told you about the underground car parks. Now, who here has seen Maddox?
2: Oh, he's been out for hours, Masha, feeding up some fat kid. And don't ask why, it's all too horrible.
6: Okay, but please do tell him, when he returns, I have some good news. One reader liked very much what he said about taxation. 2,300 do not, but it's a start, right? Bye.
5: My nose hurts, and I just lost it's the biggest story of the year.
2: Yeah, Freddy, of course you did. Yeah. Oh, hi, Oliver. What? We'll be right there. We're wanted in Oliver's office.
5: Maybe you are, but I'm not.
2: No, both of us.
5: Both of us?
0: Come in, Amelia. You too, Eddie.
5: Freddy,
0: come in.
5: Your office is well big.
0: I have something to tell you. The first finance secretary has been caught converting his family fortune into gold, secretly.
7: with the help of his wife.
5: Yeah, Luck has been telling everyone.
7: As a result, he

0: will shortly be announcing his resignation. Well done, Freddy.
1: What?
0: Rather bizarre way of doing it, using coded out-of-office replies and from my computer, but never mind.
1: That wasn't me.
2: Yes, Freddy. Yes, it was. It was definitely you.
1: Was it?
2: Yes.
1: Oh, well, OK. Whatever you say, Amelia.
0: I've been told you also put several calls into the Treasury today pursuing the story.
1: Oh, yeah, I did that, all right.
0: Well, however you did it, I'm proud of you, but never, ever come into my office again and use my PC when I'm out.
2: Yes, Freddy, never, ever do that again.
0: I'm sorry. I did my best, I really did. But what's Freddy doing here?
1: I was wondering that myself.
0: It's been a disaster, Oliver. I'm sorry. I tried.
2: Tried what?
0: Topping up Terry from Tottenham. McDonald's wouldn't let us in. They said Terry would be bad for their image. So we went a few blocks to the pizzeria, you know, the one on the corner. But Terry couldn't fit into any of the seats, so I walked him to the fish and chip shop, but he got stuck in the doorway and we had to give up, and eventually I took him to that burger store by the station. I bought Terry 3 burgers, 6 portions of chips, but there must have been something awful in the burgers because half an hour later he was throwing up. So I took him home and well, what with all that walking and a great deal of chucking up, by the time we got there he'd lost 2 pounds and so had I. So, he's still not the fattest child in Britain. Sorry, Oliver, I failed.
3: That's okay.
0: Is it?
3: Yes, we have a splash, a huge exclusive, thanks to Freddy, the resignation of the first finance secretary.
0: Oh, really? I suppose you're going to tell me his wife's been caught stashing away gold bullion.
3: Yes, how did you know?
4: Maddox. Are you trying to tell me it's not my exclusive?
0: Read this, Freddy.
2: No, Maddox,
0: please. Don't worry, Amelia.
4: Thank you for your email. I'm currently out of the office investigating several bars. I'm a heavy drinker. I have a dependent relationship with alcohol. I've withdrawn my life savings and I'm investing them in this worthwhile product. If you have something urgent to say, call my wife. It's from Oliver. To the Chancellor of the Exchequer. Why would Oliver...
0: You, Freddy, are the happy beneficiary of a blind panic in the Treasury, thanks to that cruel prank involving Oliver's out-of-office reply.
4: Who did that, by the way?
0: Yes, Amelia, who was responsible for that cruel and inappropriate prank?
2: I have no idea.
0: Anyway, the out-of-office reply was so bizarre, it got passed around the Treasury and ended up in front of the Chancellor. He found it so entertaining, he showed it to the first finance secretary, who thought Oliver was sending him a coded email, you know, with all those references to withdraw my life savings, bars, and his wife. So, you see, it wasn't your success at all. It was a happy misunderstanding. You just got lucky.
4: Lucky? Look at my bruises.
0: Ah, small price to pay for bringing down a senior figure in the Treasury. You better get on and write up your story.
4: But ain't you going to tell everyone it was just pure luck?
0: No.
4: No?
0: No, because you had a hunch, and you followed it up, and though your methodology was rubbish, your instincts were good.
4: Oh. Well, thanks, Maddox.
0: But I would like a small favour in return.
4: Like what?
0: Well, to tell the truth, it's a bit embarrassing. You won't tell anyone, will you, Amelia?
2: I certainly will not.
4: Well, me neither. As old shufflers go, you is okay, Maddox. Tell Freddy your problem.
0: Yes, well, to be absolutely frank, and I don't know how to do an out-of-office reply. You couldn't by any chance help me, could you?
5: In Electric Ink, Maddox was played by Robert Lindsay and Oliver by Alex Jennings. Amelia was Elizabeth Berrington, Freddie Ben Wilbond, Masha Debbie Chazen, Tasneem Zita Sattar, and the man in the car park, Matt Addis. Electric Ink was written by Alistair Beaton with additional material by Tom Mitchelson. The director was Sally Abrams.
6: Yo ho, yo ho! 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
7: 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Oh.

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0: We present Jimmy Clitheroe as the Clitheroe Kid with Peter Sinclair, Patricia Burke, Danny Ross, and Diana Day in
1: 100 Not Out.
0: Yes, ladies and gentlemen, the Clitheroe Kid is 100 programs old today. And in this special edition, we invite you to recall with us some of Jimmy's exploits in company with his mother and his grandfather, who are snatching a few brief moments of peace and quiet in the home whilst Jimmy is away at school.
2: You know, Pat, my dear, when you look back, young Jim's certainly been quite a handful.
3: Oh, you can say that again, Father. I was only thinking this morning when I was trying to get him out of bed. Do you remember that Christmas day a couple of years ago?
2: You didn't have to wake him up that day. He woke us up.
3: That's what I mean. He can get up easy enough when it suits him.
1: Merry Christmas, Mum. Merry Christmas. Rise and shine, Grandad. Merry Christmas. Wakey, wakey, Susan. Merry Christmas. Even to you. Come on, you lazy lumps, it's Christmas Day. Come on, get dressed, but don't put your stockings on till you've found out what's in them. You might get a shock.
3: Jimmy, what's all the shouting about?
1: Merry Christmas, Mum. Give us a kiss.
3: Merry Christmas. Look, what time is it?
2: What's the idea, then, banging the door down at 5:30 in the morning?
1: Mum, it's 5:30.
4: What's all the noise about? What time is it?
1: It's 5:30, Susan. Breakfast's at 9. You've just got time to put your face on.
4: I thought that on Christmas Day I might have had a bit of peace.
3: Really, Jimmy, this is too bad.
1: Well, I want us to open all our presents together.
3: Yeah, but not at 5:30.
1: Oh, all right, go back to bed again. I'll give you a call at 6.
2: You'll do nothing of the kind. We didn't get to bed until after midnight.
1: I know that. I heard Mr. Higginbottom and Mr. Whittle bringing you home.
2: What do you mean, bringing me home?
1: I mean the three of you coming down the street, arm in arm, singing jingle bells and doing the pally glide. No wonder that policeman stopped you.
3: Policeman?
1: Yeah, just outside our door, he said. Well then, quieten down a bit. So Mr. Whittle put his arms round the copper and sang, Silent Night.
2: Talking about Christmas, do you remember him going on at Susan over some tickets for a pantomime?
3: Oh, yes. When she went to book the seats and couldn't get any.
2: I remember him chatting to me about it when I was shaving in the bathroom. Jimmy, will you stop staring at my face when I'm shaving?
1: Well, it's all that soap you've got on. You look like you've been eating candy floss and couldn't find your mouth.
2: Look, Jimmy, would you stop trying to make me laugh while I've got a razor against my throat?
1: Grandad, why do you shave?
2: Because I don't want people to see my face covered in hairs.
1: Well, when we went swimming, you didn't shave the hairs off your chest.
2: Now, don't be silly.
1: Have you ever tried growing a beard?
2: Well, I had one when I was in the Merchant Navy. A fine, big, thick black beard.
1: You mean you were a pirate?
2: Well, in those days, everybody in the Navy grew a beard. Ah, the ladies loved a beard.
1: You mean they grew them as well?
2: Oh. Look, Jimmy, I'm trying to tell you... Oh, I've cut myself now.
1: Oh, you're always cutting yourself. Why don't you get an electric razor?
2: Because my beard's too strong for an electric razor.
1: Well, Alfie Hall uses one.
2: That youth. He's only to stand in a strong wind and he's shaved for the week. Hey, Jimmy, remember when he tried to grow a moustache?
1: Yeah. I've seen more hairs on a goose gob.
2: Look, what are you doing up here in the bathroom anyway? We usually got to drag you in here.
1: I wanted to make sure you don't wear a kilt tomorrow night when we go to the pantomime.
2: Well, it's not fixed yet that we're going.
1: Oh, of course it is. My mum says Susan's collecting the tickets tonight on her way home from work.
2: Well, in any case, why shouldn't I wear my kilt?
1: Because sitting in the front row, I'll be the worst big-mouthed, nosy Parker in the district.
2: Who's that?
1: My pal, Ozzy.
2: Oh, what's he got to do with me wearing my kilt?
1: Well, I don't want him telling all the lads he saw me at Cinderella, sitting with one of the ugly sisters.
2: No, that'll be enough of that. Look now, Go on, downstairs and make yourself useful. Go on, away you go now. Help your mother.
5: That you, Susan?
6: Yes, Mother.
4: Oh, what a queue there was at the theatre.
5: Oh, were you able to get four seats together then?
4: I couldn't get four seats at all. The pantomime sold out for 3 weeks.
5: Nothing at all for 3 weeks?
4: Nope, not even a box.
5: Oh, what'll Jimmy say? Oh, he'll be back to school before then. He won't be able to see the pantomime at all.
4: Oh, we mustn't upset Jimmy. He's ruined in this house. He can do no wrong.
5: Now, he's not a bad lad. You know, you're rather hard on Jimmy sometimes. He's very fond of you, really.
1: Hello, Mum. Hello, Scraggy Neck. You're back, then?
4: Oh, he is very fond of me.
5: Jimmy, don't you be cheeky. Now, listen, Susan called at the theatre to get the tickets.
1: I hope they're not at the back, because I've heard Buttons throws lollipops out, and he can't reach that far.
5: Jimmy, will you please listen
1: to me? I want to be in the second row, because Ozzy's sitting in the front, and I want to be behind him. Then, while the ballet's on, I can clout him with me cap.
4: You're not in the second row or the back.
1: Oh, heck, she's got us in the circle. Well, listen, Olive Oil. You can just take them back and change them.
4: I didn't get any seats in the circle.
1: Oh, that's different.
4: I didn't get any seats at all.
1: Because if you got you what?
5: Jimmy, they're all sold out for 3 weeks. I'm afraid you won't be able to go at all.
1: You mean I'll have to go back to school without seeing the pantomime?
5: Yeah, I'm sorry, Jimmy.
1: But Ozzy's going.
5: I know, son, but, well, they must have booked very early.
1: Charlie Thompson's going.
5: Yes, Jim, I know.
1: They'll be there tomorrow night watching Cinderella.
5: Yes, sir.
1: And the pumpkin chains us into the coach and yes, she goes to the ball and loses her slipper. Yes. And then the prince finds it, puts it on again. They all live happy ever after.
5: And now, Jimmy.
2: Oh, you got to hand it to him, Pat. Even when he's upset, he still insists on cracking his wee jokes.
3: Yes, he's got an odd sense of humour. I think he takes after you, Father.
2: Then, Pat, don't go putting me in the same class as that young mastermind. He's too crafty for the lot of us. He's got an answer for everything.
3: Well, not always. What about the time he went in for that quiz at school?
2: Oh, aye. You mean when they were going to pick a team to take part in the top of the form on the radio?
3: Yes. He didn't know all the answers then, did he? I remember Alfie telling us. There was one question about sport, and to find out the answer, they rang up the local newspaper offices.
2: Aye, and a fat lot of good it did them.
7: 7 what, Jimmy?
1: 7, 3, 4, 2.
7: You're right. 3, 4, 2.
1: Hey, this was a brainwave, Alfie, phoning the Weekly Mail.
7: Well, you see, newspapers always have sporting records.
1: Don't you think I'd better speak to them?
7: Hey, now, look, I can do it. I thought of the idea. They have a special column in the Weekly Mail for sporting questions. It's by Eddie Sharp. He calls it Sharp Answers. Isn't that clever?
1: Oh, marvellous.
7: Hello?
8: Hello?
7: Hello?
8: Hello?
7: Hello, is that the Weekly Mail?
8: Hello?
7: I think his needle's stuck.
1: Try button A.
7: Hello, is that button A? Oh, you mean press it?
1: No, swallow it. Yeah.
7: Hello?
8: Hello?
7: Hello?
1: Don't start that again.
7: Who's speaking?
8: Oh, this is the Weekly Mail.
1: Sounds more like the poorly old man. Get on with it, Alfie.
7: Hello, mister. I want to know if you can give me the answers to some questions about sport.
8: What was that?
7: I want to get some answers to questions about sport. Sport!
8: Oh, well, I'm not a drinking man, but I'll do my best.
7: Sport, not port.
1: Oh, give me the phone. Hello? We want to know how many caps Tom Finney won. Can you hear me?
8: Yes, of course.
1: Good.
8: What's the question?
1: How many caps Tom Finney won? Tom Finney!
8: Tom Finney?
1: Yes.
8: Oh, doesn't work here. No. This is a newspaper office, you see.
1: Sounds like a nut house.
8: This is the Weekly Mail.
1: This is where we came in. Any minute now, we'll be back to hello.
8: Hello?
1: Oh, don't some mothers have them?
3: Yes, he can be rude sometimes.
2: Oh, I suppose you're right, Pat. But let's not be too hard on young Jim, eh? He's got his good side, you know.
3: Really? Well, when's he going to show it?
2: Ah, then, Pat, he's not all that bad. He's very fond of his mother, for a start.
3: I know, I was only joking.
2: I remember when he lost that pound note after saving up to buy you a birthday present.
3: Oh, yes. But he wasn't going to disappoint his mum. Didn't he go to some trouble to try and raise that money, though?
2: Trouble's the right word. He even went round and saw us his dad, old Higginbotham.
1: Three days flogging myself to death for a measly four bob. Still, this might do it. I should have thought of the Higginbothams before. Hello, Mr. Higginbotham.
6: Oh, it's you, troublemaker.
1: You always have your little joker.
6: I've been wanting to see you, Clitheroe. What happened to our Aussie on Tuesday?
1: Oh, he had a bit of bad luck.
6: I know, he met you. His collar was ripped, his nose was bleeding.
1: We were only playing tig.
6: What with, hammers?
1: Well, in our gang, if you give them a gentle shove, they don't count it as tig. I just shoved Aussie in on the back a bit too hard, that's all.
6: A shove on the back can't do all that damage.
1: Well, when I shoved him, he was up a tree.
6: You little hooligan. Anyway, clear up, I'm busy. I'm just coming out to clean our windows.
1: But Mr. Higginbotham have called round to invite Aussie to a birthday party.
6: Oh, yes?
1: Yes, and you and Mrs. Higginbotham to my mum's birthday party on Saturday.
6: Oh, that's very nice of your mother, I must say.
1: You'll come then?
6: Yes, thank you very much.
1: Would you like to give me the entrance fee now? It's 5 bob each.
6: Entrance fee?
1: Yeah, 15 bob. If you'd like to make it 16, you can bring your greyhound.
3: He didn't get much change out of Mr. Higginbotham, did he?
2: He didn't need it. Do you remember how it all ended?
3: I certainly do. When he'd no hope of buying my present, he was given a pound by his kindly old granddad.
2: You mean his big mug of a granddad? I gave him the pound and then found out he sold his dominoes and boxing gloves to the neighbours and his punch bowl to Alfie Hall. He was over 25 bob in profit.
3: Yes. Oh, but I did get my present from him, that lovely perfume. Mind you, I was surprised at him selling his toys. Would have been more like our Jim to try and sell the piano.
2: You're right there, Pat. He hates the piano, doesn't he?
3: Yes, I might as well face up to it. Jimmy's never going to be a second Paderewski. Do you remember his music teacher telling us about all that trouble he had once?
2: Oh, I do that. That poor teacher. What was he called him now? Oh, Dizzy Fingers Dobson. That's right. It. Oh, what a thankless job that fella had.
9: Now then, James, you'll have to try harder than this, you know. Much harder. Oh, my word, yes. Yeah, what are you doing? Now, come along, once again now, and I will count the beats.
1: All right, Mr. Dobson.
9: One, two, three. One, two, three. One, go. Stop.
1: What's up? Did I play a wrong note?
9: Well, I've never heard anything so dreadful.
1: Oh, don't tell me. Tell the fella who wrote it.
9: Oh, stupid boy, I mean the way that you're playing it is terrible. If you don't behave yourself, I shall have to get out my ruler. My little black one. Oh, yes.
1: Not the little black ruler.
9: Yes. Now, once again, and remember, there are two pedals on the piano. Now, off you go. Two, three, one, two, stop!
1: You're splashing me now. What's the matter?
9: The pedals. Well, why aren't you using them?
1: I'm freewheeling.
9: James, you're going to play this piece properly, or I will know the reason why.
1: I'll tell you the reason why. The rotten piano's too big for me. All them notes and I've only got 10 fingers. I'm outnumbered before I start.
9: Oh, silly boy, silly, silly, silly. You don't play all the notes at once, silly. You only play the ones written on that music.
1: I can't. I don't understand the music. It's them 5 lines and them black dots that beat me. Oh. I had none of this when I was learning the mouth organ. It was just blow, suck, blow.
9: Blow, suck, blow. There's nothing difficult about the 5 lines. They represent the notes EGBDF. You remember that? Hmm? Well, don't look like that. You remember it. EGBDF. Every good boy deserves favor.
1: Oh, that's where I've been going wrong. I've been saying every girl born deserves flogging.
9: Oh, there's the telephone.
1: Get away.
9: Well, you keep practicing the pianoforte while I go and answer it. And remember, I shall be listening.
1: Oh, heck. Dizzy Fingers Dobson and his skater's waltz. I wish he'd fall through the ice.

0: out.
1: Yes. What have you stopped playing for?
0: For good, if it's left to me.
1: That was your mother on the telephone, asking how you were doing and telling me to stand for no nonsense. So, as you see, I have brought my little black ruler with me. Yes, well, I don't want to use it, so please, James, will you really try for my sake, for your mother's sake, and for your grandfather's sake?
0: Oh, for Pete's sake, let's get on with it.
1: Now, naughty boy. Now, we will try something you know. The anvil chorus. There's your note. Off you go with the anvil chorus, and I will beat time with my little black ruler on your knuckles if necessary. Oh, my word. Yes.
0: Right. Stand by for one chorus on the anvil. Hitting me on the knuckles because I can't play a daft old tune, you big bully.
1: How dare you contain yourself?
0: Wait till I tell me grandad about this. He'll stick his bagpipes in your ear and blow your brains out.
1: Oh, the impudence. Oh, it's a good thing your time is up, but before you come for your next lesson, you'll practice as you've never practiced before. Oh, yes, oh, yes, oh, yes. My word, yes. Oh, you will. Will, yes.
0: All right, but I'm warning you. I'll be wishing you all the horrible things I can think of. Oh, yes, oh, yes, oh, dear, yes. I hope you get woodworm in your little black ruler.
2: Honestly, talk about music soothing the savage breast. It worked the other way around that time. Do you ever see Mr. Dobson these days, Father?
3: Oh, aye. He played for a concert the other week down at the Pensioners Club. Oh, I was telling about that concert last year. You know, when they wanted me to be the compere.
2: Oh, yes. They phoned up for you, and our Jim told them that you wouldn't be doing it.
3: If you remember, I got the offer of a waiting-on job at the Rose and Crown on the same night. But I did decide to do the compering after all.
2: Yes, but our Jimmy didn't know that. Didn't he put them in touch with Mr. Holroyd, that comedian who used to live next door?
3: That's right. Holroyd and I decided to join forces and do the compering together as a double act. Oh, you remember what Jimmy did, don't you?
2: I certainly do. He tried to send Mr. Holroyd to a deserted scout's hut to get him out of the way.
3: Aye. Holroyd got a phone call from Jimmy, pretending to be an old woman.
2: And you got one from Alfie Hall, pretending to be an old man.
3: Oh, what a caper. You know, if I remember rightly, I was rehearsing with Holroyd round at his house when Jimmy rang up. Cure by tunnel and Lochranach and Lochaber I will go by heather,
4: Blackstair, and see, Ember. I see, why did the bald-headed man paint rabbits on his head?
3: I don't know. Why did the bald-headed man paint rabbits on his head?
4: Because from a distance they look like hares.
1: Now, that's where the wife and I, you see. We used to go into the song and dance there, you see.
3: Ah, well, after a joke like that, it would be safer to keep moving.
1: Oh, excuse me a minute, will you, Peter? Mark my words, you know, the old age pensioners, they'll go for that stuff, they'll go for it.
3: They're more likely to go for us.
1: Hello, Bert Holroyd, are you?
5: Hello, Mr. Holroyd. This is Mrs. Inglethorpe speaking.
1: Who?
5: Mrs. Inglethorpe from the Derby and Joan Club.
6: I've dropped a penny on the floor.
5: Oh, shut up. I mean, speak up, Mr. Holroyd.
1: Oh, yes. Well, just a minute, Mrs. Thorpe. Hey, Peter, here, come here. Come and listen to this a minute.
3: Why, who is it? Someone for me?
1: No. Keep your hand over the mouth, Peter. It's an old lady from the Derby and John Club, she says. But I think this old lady wears short trousers.
3: What?
1: No, look, it's Jimmy having a game. I heard Alfie as well.
3: Well, play it along, then. Let's hear what he's up to.
1: Yeah, all right. Hello. Sorry, Mrs. Thorpe. There was somebody at the door. What did you want?
5: You're coming to our meeting at 7:30, aren't you?
1: That's right, yes, at Mrs. Billington's.
5: Well, it's been changed now. Changed! Yes, changed.
4: Oh, has it? Yeah.
5: Yes, we're having it in the Scout's Hut in Denby Street.
4: The Scout's Hut, yes. Well, thank you for telling me, Mrs. Yes, that's what I thought you said, yeah. Well, all right, then I'll go there, then.
5: Good. Goodbye. I'll see you there, then.
4: Goodbye. In the pig's eye, you will. Well, what do you make of that, then, Peter, eh?
3: Well, I think I'm on to him, and I'd better get back home. If I'm right, I should be getting a call from an old-age pensioner myself in about 1 minute.
0: Right, go on, Alfie. You've put your money in, now dial the number.
7: Well, wait a minute, let me try my voice out first.
0: Oh, well, hurry up then, go on, like an old man.
7: Yeah. Hello, is that you, Mr. Sinclair? How's that?
0: Sounds more like an old goat. Listen, but any old man will do. That bloke in Treasure Island, you know, Ben Gunn. Ah-ha! Ben Gunn's my name! Ah-ha-ha-ha! Oh, Ben! Ah-ha-ha! It was crackers. That should be easy for you.
7: Oh, shut up. Well, here we go, then.
0: Oh, that bloke on the telly, Steptoe. That's it, be Steptoe.
8: Hello? Hello? Mr. Sinclair here?
7: Yeah, hello? Is that Mr. Sinclair?
8: Yes, who's that speaking?
7: I'm Mr. Steptoe.
0: Oh, don't some mothers have them mumble the name like I did?
7: You are. I mean, you are.
8: What name did you say?
7: Mr. Sinclair.
8: Oh, yes. What's your first name?
7: Alfred.
8: Oh, Alfred Thorne. What did you want, Mr. Thorne?
7: The Abbey and Joan Club would like you to come to a meeting at 7:30.
8: What for?
7: I don't know.
0: About organising the concert, you dope.
7: About organising the concert, you dope.
8: Aye, right you are, then. Bye-bye, Mr.
7: Yeah, well, Jim, how was I?
0: Marvellous. You could be on the telly with Steptoe.
7: Hey, do you think so?
0: Yeah, that horse of theirs can't last forever.
3: Poor Alfie. It shouldn't happen to a dog. Hey, Pat, talking about the Pensioners Club, do you mind the time they wanted to make me the new chairman?
2: Oh, you mean when they didn't want the old chairman back again?
3: Ah, that's right. That bad-tempered old Colonel Sanderson. Remember the night I got elected?
2: Will I ever forget it? They had the election meeting right here in our house, and nobody expected the Colonel to turn up.
3: He wouldn't have done if it hadn't been for young Jim.
2: Yeah, but when he arrived at the front door, Jimmy tried to make him believe he was at the wrong house.
0: To open the door, but we'll have to tell him he's at the wrong house. Send him away.
7: Yeah, that's a good idea.
0: Right, go and tell him.
7: Okay, I'll get. Oh, no. I'm not going to get my head bitten off.
0: Why not? You'd never miss it. Look, he spoke to me on the phone, so I can't go and tell him he's at the. Wait a minute. Listen, we'll both tell him. I'll change my voice, and you'll be me dad.
7: You are?
0: You're Patrick Murphy, and I'm your son. Patrick Murphy, Jr. Known as Little Spud. Oh, just bide your time, will you? We're running as fast as we can walk. Play it up, Alfie.
7: Oh, dear.
0: Oh, the top of the morning to you, Da, say hello. Da. Da.
7: Down me now. The top of the morning to you.
9: Morning. It's evening.
0: Oh, well, we go by the Irish time, don't we, Dar?
7: Yuck, aye. I mean, sure.
0: We always have the clock set for Ireland, because it's morning there when it's night here, and that's why me Dar goes out every morning on the night shift. Me jabers, me gara.
9: Never mind all this rubbish. I just want to see Mr. Sinclair, please.
0: And who would he be after being at Harlitard?
9: Oh, Peter Sinclair, of course. He lives here, I don't know.
0: Would he be the Irish navvy? Dar, is he one of the lodgers?
7: Yeah, but I don't know. Begorra.
0: Begorra's not knowing all of them. We've got 12 nabbies lodging here in the big bedroom.
9: Now, look, if this is some kind of a joke... You, sir. You. Do you know Mr. Sinclair?
7: Yeah, it's him, his grandson. Yeah, oh, my lad. Oh, me bejabers.
0: I'm sorry, but you've got the wrong house at all, at all.
9: Now, look, the number is 42, isn't it? I mean, that's the one that I was told.
0: That's the trouble. It's 24, but the wind's blowed it round again.
10: Those involved in the 100th edition of The Totoro Kid were Peter Sinclair as grandfather, Patricia Burke as mother, Danny Ross as Alfie Hall, Diana Day as Susan, with Derek Giler as Mr. Holroyd, Mr. Dobson and a Night Watchman, and Tony Melody as Mr. Higginbottom. The pianist was Harry Haywood. The recorded program was written by James Casey and Frank Roscoe, produced by James Casey, and starred Jimmy Clitheroe as the kid himself.
0: Say, 100 programmes all about me. I've really enjoyed telling you all these stories, and you might be interested to know that up to date, I've had 34 spankings, washed my neck 6 times, and eaten 500 weight of whipped cream walnuts. See you next week. Ta-da!

0: 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I told them I'm too old to change my ways now. I'll put one at Lads onto it. Very nice, young Harold. If you like that sort of thing.
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4: Time to meet the men from the ministry. Join us once more for a gamble in government circles with Norma Ronald, Ronald Badley, John Graham, and the men from the ministry, Richard Murdoch and Derek Guyler. Of all the problems facing the world, the energy crisis is perhaps the worst. And with the nation striving to conserve power, it's comforting to know the ministry offices set an example. In the General Assistance Department, they've never used much energy, but now they're cutting down on fuel as well.
5: Well, I think it's daft. I mean, the girls are too cold to work. Down the typing pool, all you can hear is the chatter of tiny teeth.
6: It's a problem we've all got to face, you know. Now, Mr. Lamb and I are helping the National Power Board. We have to find new sources of power and ways of conserving what we've got.
5: Any luck so far?
6: Well, I did suggest they could save some electricity by scrapping the ministry computers.
5: Well, that's an idea. They never use them anyway.
6: The board didn't agree. They said if we got rid of the computers, we'd have nothing to blame when we made mistakes.
5: That's a shame.
7: Morning, man. Hello, Mildred. Sorry I wasn't here earlier, but I've had a terrible row with my landlady.
5: Oh, have you been staying out after 9 o'clock at night again?
7: No. That's what's so unfair. This was this morning when Mrs. Bradby came into my bedroom to give me my syrup of figs.
6: Oh, really?
7: She got awfully annoyed when she saw my little friend there.
6: By Jove, Mildred, you'll be smoking next.
5: Now, don't make fun of Mr. Lamb, sir. If he wants to entertain a lady of the opposite sex in his bedroom, why shouldn't he?
7: Mildred, there wasn't any lady. This was my hamster.
6: Oh, glorious hamster.
7: Well, Mrs. Bradby turned rather ugly. Well, very ugly, actually. She was rather ugly to start with. She said she wouldn't have nasty, smelly creatures in the house and I'd have to go.
5: You'd have to go.
7: If I didn't get rid of the hamster.
6: She seems to feel quite strongly about it. Well, you'll have to get rid of your hamster, too. Turn him loose in the park.
5: Yeah, let him go wild.
7: Wild? He'd be furious. He needs a proper home.
6: But your landlady won't let you keep him.
7: Then I'll sell him to someone who can. I'll put an advert in the staff magazine. What should it say, I wonder?
6: Well, how about for sale, almost new hamster in good running order, only one owner.
8: Oh, morning, everyone.
7: Oh, hello, Mr. Crawley. How are you?
8: Absolutely frozen to the what's-his-name. I wondered if your office is as cold as mine next door.
6: Oh, yes, we're all suffering, I'm afraid.
8: I've had to wear 2 pairs of what's-his-names.
7: Really?
8: Well, see for yourself.
7: Oh, I see. 2 pairs of socks. I notice you're wearing the second pair over your sandals.
8: Well, that's to leave a layer of air in between, you see, thus insulating my feet. Scientifically, it's been proved the best way to keep warm.
6: Thank you for making us privy to your sartorial arrangements, Mr. Crawley. But we mustn't keep you.
8: Oh, no, and I mustn't keep you. You're helping the Electricity Council, aren't you? Oh, you're a couple of live wires, aren't you? See you later, one and all.
6: Unusual fellow, old creepy Crawley.
5: Perhaps that cold office numbs his brain, Mr. Lennox Brown.
6: Oh, well, we're all in the same boat, Mildred. Everyone's got cold offices.
5: Yeah, except the permanent undersecretary. I bet Sir Gregory isn't cold.
7: He keeps warm chasing his secretary.
5: Yeah, that's true. He likes girls who type fast, are fast, but can't run fast.
7: I think Sir Gregory's a grotty old brute.
9: Oh, there There you are, you two.
6: Oh, good morning, Sir Grotty. Sir Gregory.
10: Very nice to see you, sir.
9: Why is Lamb trying to hide behind the hat stand? You weren't talking about me, were you?
7: No, Sir Gregory, we were talking about another old brute.
9: What?
11: Forgive my colleague, sir. The lack of central heating is turning his brain.
9: Oh, is that all? I think everyone's making a fuss about nothing. We've all got to make sacrifices in the interests of economy.
6: Yes, indeed, sir.
9: Stop interrupting, man.
6: Yes, indeed, sir.
9: And that's why I've dropped in to see you. You're supposed to be finding ways to conserve fuel. Have you come up with anything yet?
6: Well, sir, I suggested to the Power Board that the ministries could save more electricity if our offices were only open for, say, 1 hour every week.
9: An hour, Lennox Brown. But think of the amount of work staff have to do.
6: Oh, all right, sir, say 50 minutes.
9: Stop dribbling, man. I, as it happens, have an extremely practical suggestion for cutting fuel consumption on a national scale.
6: Really, sir?
9: Yes, these neon signs in the West End are sheer waste. Advertising products and shows and so on.
5: You know, you're right, sir. They're blasting away all the time.
9: Well, not any longer. I want you to issue a government order reducing their use by 50%.
7: Perhaps we should be really ruthless and cut it by half.
9: Be quiet, Lamb, and just listen. Send out that order right away, do you hear?
6: Most certainly, Sir Gregory, yes.
9: Well, I shall play my part in this campaign by now switching off all lighting and heating in my own office.
7: Won't you be cold, Sir Gregory?
9: No, I shall be in my club. Now get off with it.
7: I can think of the ideal club for Sir Gregory one.
6: Oh, really, John?
7: Yeah, a big knobbly one to hit him over the head with.
5: Mr. Lennox Brown, you're in early today.
6: Oh, it's my insomnia, Mildred. I woke up at 9 and couldn't get to sleep again.
5: I sent off that order you did last night, sir.
6: Ah, yes, yes, the West End advertising, mm-hmm. Yes. Well, we acted rather promptly on that. Sir Gregory should be pleased.
5: Oh, I think we can all relax today, sir. I'll go and finish my ironing, and you and Mr. Lamb can start another jigsaw puzzle. Here, there's a new one in your in tray.
6: I wonder why Mr. Lamb's not in yet.
7: Yeah, I'm sorry I'm late, but I had to walk. This cardboard box, you see, I couldn't carry it on my bicycle.
5: Oh, what on earth's in there, Mr. Lamb? It's even about.
7: It's Harry, my hamster. I punched holes in the box to let him breathe.
5: Oh, yes. I can just see his tiny pink eyes, and his little nose is twitching. He's very like you, Mr. Lamb.
7: Thank you, Mildred.
6: You haven't brought your hamster here. I thought you were going to sell it.
7: I found I couldn't. I'm too fond of him. I'm going to keep him in the office.
6: Yeah, he seems an engaging little chap.
5: Now, look, there's an old cheese roll behind the radiator. Do you think he'd like it for 11s?
6: Good idea, yes. I'll give it to him, Mildred. He's taken a fancy to me.
12: Oh, morning, everyone.
7: Oh, hello, Mr. Crawley.
12: Have you heard about Sir Gregory?
7: He's been arrested at last?
12: Yes. No, Mr. Lamb. He's been on the warpath. He went into Fatty Scott's office and found him playing with his what's-his-name.
6: Really? Playing with what?
12: His pet mouse. Didn't you know? Fatty Scott's been keeping a tame white mouse in his office.
7: That's probably since he broke his Ludo board. He hates to be idle.
12: Well, Sir Gregory was furious, went out of his tiny mind, gave poor old Fatty a right what's-his-name.
5: What, just because of a mouse?
12: Sir Gregory won't have pets in offices, however small. He suspended Fatty Scott for a month, pending further what's-his-names.
6: Oh, great.
12: Yes, amusing, isn't it? Thought I'd let you know.
7: Yes, thank you, Mr. Crawley.
12: Well, I must be off. I believe Sir Gregory's on his way here. It wouldn't do to find us gossiping, eh? Cheery bye.
7: Cheery bye. Sir Gregory, on his way here?
6: Oh, glory. Oh. If he feels like that about mice, what'll he do of our hamster?
7: Oh, dear.
6: Quick, yes. Mildred, hide it.
5: Yeah. Yep. He's not in his box, sir. He's eating his way through the cardboard.
7: Oh, look, he's in my pending tray. Oh, dear, he's done something satirical in it.
6: Two. Yes. Get it out of sight. I think I can hear Sir Gregory coming.
7: Yeah, I've got him one. I'll keep him in my waistcoat pocket till Sir Gregory's gone.
6: Hide that cardboard box, Mildred.
7: Oh, dear. When Harry wriggles about, it's awfully ticklish.
6: Be quiet, too.
7: He's burrowing into my shirt.
9: Now then, you two.
6: Oh, come in, Sir Gregory. What a pleasant surprise.
7: It certainly is, sir. How nice to see you, sir.
9: What's going on, Lamb? Normally when I come in, you cower in the corner today, laughing your head off.
7: Me? No, I wasn't laughing. Sir Gregory!
6: My colleague is full of natural high spirits, sir. He so enjoys all the jobs you give us.
9: You sent out those restriction orders, did you?
6: Oh, indeed we did, sir. Yes.
9: Well, this fuel shortage is a serious problem. Eh, Lamb?
7: Yes, Sir Gregory. Very serious.
9: Oh, damn it, man, is no laughing matter.
7: It certainly isn't.
9: What's the matter with you, Lamb? You keep wriggling and twitching.
6: It's his new winter vest, sir. I mean, the wool irritates him, you see.
9: Well, Lamb irritates me, but I don't wriggle about.
7: I'm sorry, sir.
9: And what's that lump on his chest?
6: Muscle. Sir, yes. Yeah, he's been taking kung fu classes.
9: Muscle? But it's moving about.
6: They aim to keep the muscles loose, sir.
9: Extraordinary business. Miss Murfin, have you a copy of that fuel restriction notice?
5: Yes, sir, I'll get it.
7: Look, you take Harry one. I can't cope anymore.
6: Oh, very well. I shan't make a fuss. No, not up his sleeve,
9: What are you two muttering about? Come to pay attention.
6: Oh, I beg your pardon, Sir Gregory.
9: Now, the PM's greatly concerned about this energy crisis. Things could get desperate.
6: Oh, indeed, sir.
7: Absolutely desperate.
9: Well, Lennox Brown, you're wriggling about now. What is this the matter?
10: Nothing, sir. Nothing at all.
9: Is this some private joke? Have you got something up your sleeve?
10: Certainly not, Sir Hanson. I mean, Sir Gregory, huh?
5: Here's that copy you wanted, sir. Our fuel restriction order.
9: Thank you, Miss Murfin. Let's hope this strange frivolity isn't reflected in your work. Good grief. It is.
7: Is there an error, Sir Gregory?
9: An error, Lamb? It's a disaster. When I said neon advertising should be cut by half, I meant they should light up the signs for half the time. Not light up just half the words.
7: Yes. What was that again?
9: They were supposed to cut the time. You tell them to cut the letters.
4: Here is the news, read by Brian Martin. There were amazing scenes in London's West End this evening following a new government order restricting the use of electricity. Large queues formed outside a travel bureau which advertised Sin in the Sun. They dispersed when told the sign actually said Singapore, Island in the Sun, but not all the letters were lit. There were complaints about the advertisement in Piccadilly Circus, which normally reads Get Balfour's Stuffed Olives. This now says Get Stuffed. Crowds gathered at the Royal Court, where Sir John Gielgud is appearing in Titus Andronicus. The lights outside said John Gielgud in tight knickers. Long film titles have had to be switched on and off. At the Odeon, for instance, everything you always wanted to know about sex has been reduced to a quick flash every 10 seconds.
6: It was a complete shambles, too. You should be ashamed of yourself.
7: Why is it always my fault? It was you that wrote the directive.
6: Possibly, but you licked the envelope. Besides, I was confused by all that fuss with the blessed hamster.
7: Well, we needn't worry about Harry anymore. I bought him a proper hamster cage with a wheel in it. It cost all my savings, but it's worth it.
5: Oh, it cost all your savings, Mr. Lamb.
7: That's right, Mildred. £2 gone, just like that. Still, it's fun to see him racing round on his wheel.
6: Where is the creature now, sir?
7: He's in his cage in the map cupboard. Fetch it out, would you, Mildred? Time we gave Harry his 11s in.
5: Right, Mr. Lamb. Ooh, his cage door's open.
7: Yes, I left it open in case he felt too hot.
5: What? Escaped from his cage.
7: Oh, dear. And I put him on his honor to stay there.
6: Oh, glory, here we go again. I should never have let you bring him here, too.
5: Look, we'll have to find him, won't we, before Sir Gregory sees him.
7: He must be somewhere in the office. Well,
6: come along, then. Start looking, everyone. Get down on your hands and knees.
5: Well, he's under the filing cabinet. Harry, where are you?
7: Harry.
6: Look behind the cupboard, too, or perhaps he's under the carpet.
7: Yes, Harry, come on, Harry. It's time for 11, Z.
5: Harry, will you come
7: Harry.
9: Good grief! What the devil's going on? Why are you all crawling on the floor?
6: Why are we all crawling on the floor, sir?
9: That's what I said, man. Are you deaf?
6: Yes, sir.
9: Why are you crawling on the floor?
6: Ah, well, now, yes. I'm glad you asked me that, sir. Yes, we're doing keep fit exercises.
9: Keep fit exercises?
7: Yeah, that's right, Sir Gregory. It's a way of keeping warm now that the heating's turned down.
9: But you were shouting Harry.
6: Oh, no, sir. No, I was shouting Harry. You see, yeah, we like to get through the exercises quickly so we can get back to work, you see.
9: Well, I may have misjudged you. Yes. I came to talk about that advert fiasco, but I dare say we all make mistakes.
6: That's very true, sir.
9: Yes, this keep fit scheme is first class. Keep fit, save fuel, stay warm.
7: That's the idea, Sir Gregory.
9: Exercises on the floor, eh? Capital. I shall try some out with my secretary. Yes. Well, carry on, all of you. Keep up the good work.
7: Well, Sir Gregory's pleased with us. Where did we go right?
5: Yeah, I found Harry, Mr. Lamb. He was inside your lunchbox. He burrowed into your veal and ham pie.
6: Oh, just as well Mildred spotted him, too. Otherwise, you'd have been eating veal and hamster pie.
7: Then?
6: Oh, don't bother. No. Put Harry back in his cage, Mildred.
5: You know, if you ask me, he needs a companion. If he had another hamster with him, he wouldn't want to escape.
7: Good idea. Tell you what, Mildred, come with me to the pet shop at lunchtime and we'll find him a chum.
6: That's it, Harry. Off you go. My word, I say, look how fast he's turning that wheel.
7: He's been so much happier the last 2 months. He and Charlie really do get on, don't they?
6: Hello, Charlie. Who's the cheeky Charlie, then?
5: Sir Gregory's on his way down the corridor, sir. Oh,
6: right. To put the cage in the back cupboard.
7: Yes, son. Come on, you two. You can come out again in a minute.
6: Well done, Mildred. Your early warning system works very well.
5: Oh, I can tell Sir Gregory's coming just by looking out the window. Oh. All the pigeons fly away.
9: Good afternoon, Lennox Brown. And good afternoon to you, Lamb. Now, as I told you some time ago, we're concerned to find new sources of power.
6: Indeed, sir, yes. And we've not been idle. We've had lengthy talks with Professor Slessor.
7: He's a distinguished inventor, Sir Gregory.
6: Professor Slessor has invented a marvelous machine for making electricity. It simply involves turning hundreds of small discs.
9: Does the machine make electricity?
7: Yes, indeed, sir. There's only one tiny snag.
9: Oh?
7: It takes more electricity to run the machine.
9: Well, perhaps we shouldn't pursue that, then.
6: Perhaps not, sir.
9: Now, the PM's concerned about this new hydroelectric scheme in Scotland.
6: Ah, yes, sir, yes, at Dunfreely.
9: At Dunfreely, yes. Now, this can go a long way towards solving our energy problems once it's built. But some of the locals are making trouble. They don't seem to want their valley flooded.
7: Amazing how selfish people can be.
9: Well, they've a very active residents' committee who are fighting the scheme. Oh, we can overrule them eventually, of course, but it could take years. The PM feels someone should go and talk to them, appeal to their public spirit. I suggested you two.
6: Sir Gregory, we feel very flattered.
9: You needn't. No one else was free. Go up there tomorrow, offer them compensation and alternative housing, whatever they want. But don't upset them. These Scots are very sensitive.
6: You can rely on us, Sir Gregory. There'll be no slip-ups.
9: There better not be. Well, I'm off to save some energy.
7: How will you do that, sir?
9: By going home early.
6: Two, this is a really top-level job here.
7: It certainly is one. Do we need passports for Scotland?
9: Now, pay attention, everyone. Order! Order! Aye. Well, as promised at Dunfreely, I call on you all to oppose these Whitehall Sassenachs and their plans to flood our bonny wee valley.
8: Mr. Ross, can I see something, Mr. Ross? I said, can I see something?
9: What is it, Mr. Cromarty? If you want to go to the wee laddie's room, you don't have to ask.
8: Oh, it's not that. I wanted to say I hope there'll be no violence. I said I hope there'll be no violence.
9: There may be, Mr. Cromarty. I don't trust these ministry men. They'll pat you on the back to your face and hit you in the face behind your back.
8: Pardon? I said pardon?
9: Oh, never mind. Stop twiddling your sporran and sit down.
8: Well, you're the boss, Mr. Ross.
9: Right. Has anyone else anything to say? Ah, the lady on my right. Miss McCarver from Lochaber.
13: I just want to see a new intention of laying down and letting some ministry men get on top of me.
8: Here.
13: We must fight these ministry villains. Chase them over the hills and grab them by the trossets.
9: I'm inclined to agree. Mind, we'd best hear what they have to say first. And I trust you'll receive them with a traditional Scottish courtesy.
6: Ah, good day, ladies and gentlemen. We're from the ministry. I believe you're expecting us.
9: Aye, come in. But before we start, would you like a wee dram?
7: No, thanks. We went on the train.
6: It's Citizens of Dunfree, we appeal to you.
8: You don't appeal to me. I said you don't appeal to me.
9: Hold your wish. Let him speak for a second or two.
6: Thank you, Mr. Chubb. In the interests of Britain's future, it has been found necessary to dam your river and flood the valley in order to provide hydroelectric power for the nation.
7: Yes. Any questions? If not, we can go.
9: Not so fast, my bonny wee man. You're asking us to sacrifice our homes, our birthplace, our heritage.
8: We love our wee valley. I said we love our wee valley.
9: With its heather, its trees, its birdsong.
8: Its distillery.
9: Its fields and forests. We won't give up Dunfreely. Offer us what compensation you like. It'll make no difference. Money means nothing to us.
6: £50,000 each.
9: Agreed. When do we get it?
13: No, just

0: Beaufort, the new. We'd have to buy new houses, don't forget.
1: Not at all, dear lady. The compensation is sheer profit. You'll be rehoused by the government in addition.
0: Oh, my word. Will you rehouse us in Perth?
2: If that's where you want to go.
3: Aye, Perth will suit us very well.
1: But it says, make a note of that, too.
2: Yeah, I've got an uncle there. It's a very nice place.
1: Yes, all right.
3: Well, I said all along this scheme was a grand idea.
4: Gregory will be pleased with you.
2: How are the hamsters, Mildred? I hope they've been eating properly.
4: Yeah, they certainly have, Mr. Lamb. In fact, Charlie's been eating too much. He's put on a lot of weight.
2: Perhaps it's those rissoles we bought from the canteen.
4: No, I mean, look at him. Ooh!
2: What is it, Mildred?
4: In the cage. There's lots of baby hamsters.
2: Good gracious, how could that have happened?
1: Well, it wasn't the canteen rissoles. Don't you see, too? Charlie's had a litter.
2: You mean he's not a Charlie, she's a Charlotte?
1: Obviously, the only Charlie around here is you. You and Mildred were supposed to buy another male hamster, not a female one.
2: It's hard to tell with hamsters.
1: Well, Harry seems to have managed.
4: No, I don't think we'll ever feed 12 hamsters.
1: We aren't going to try. I've had enough of the whole business. Now get rid of the lot.
2: You mean sell them?
1: Of course not, too. There isn't time. Take them out to St. James's Park and turn them loose. They'll have to fend for themselves.
4: Oh, but Mr. Lennox, Brown, please.
1: Don't argue, Mildred. Go with Mr. Lamb, then you can walk in front and watch out for Sir Gregory. Now, off you go, both of you. Now, I don't want to see any of those hamsters again.
2: Oh, all right, come along, Mildred. And if you ask me, it's all a lot of...
1: litter of hamsters. That's the last thing I want to see in this office.
5: Hello, Mr. Lennox Brown.
1: Well, almost the last thing. Oh, hello, Mr. Crawley.
5: Oh, you look all worried. And what's his name? What's the matter?
1: It's Mildred and Mr. Lamb. I'm afraid they've let the side down.
5: Miss Murphy and Mr. Lamb? In what way?
1: I realize the mating instinct's a fact of life, but to think of that going on in this office...
5: In this office?
1: In the map cupboard, actually. You'd think Mr. Lamb would have more sense.
5: Oh, dear. I am surprised.
1: So was I when I saw their offspring.
5: Offspring? You mean she's given birth? A boy or a girl?
1: I don't know. There were 10 of them.
5: 10? But however will they cope?
1: That's no concern of mine. I've thrown them out of the office. They can run wild in St. James's Park.
5: Well, well, well, well. Who'd have thought it of Mr. Lamb? Mind you, he has been eating brown bread lately.
1: Brown bread? What are you talking about? Mr. Lamb's hamsters had a litter.
2: Mildred, send this chit to the Treasury, will you? I've done it, one. I've bought that estate in Perth.
1: So the people have done freely?
2: Yes.
1: Ah, well done, too. I left it to you, you know, as I know your uncle lives there.
2: Oh, he's been a great help. We've tied the whole thing up in 3 months flat.
1: We'll start moving people at once, and the hydroelectric scheme can get underway.
2: I wrote to Mr. Ross on Monday, telling him where in Perth their new homes are.
1: Ah, she'll be delighted.
2: Oh, it'll be a marvellous life for them. Sitting under the coolibar trees, watching the kangaroos hopping about.
1: Oh, my word, yes. And then, of course, you see, when they've... Kangaroos?
2: Yes, and the swagmen throwing their billabongs.
1: Just a moment, Tootie. There are no kangaroos in Perth.
2: But of course there are. They're all over Australia.
1: Australia? Hmm? Australia? Yes. You bought a housing estate in Australia for the citizens of Dunfrieley?
2: Well, that's where they chose to go, one. They all wanted to live in Perth.
1: Perth in Scotland, too. 5 miles down the road from Dunfrieley.
2: Oh, dear. I may have made a boo-boo.
6: You blundering fools! You incompetent nitwits!
2: Is he talking about us, one?
6: The provost of Dunfrieley just rang me, Lennox Brown.
1: I suppose he transferred the charges, sir.
6: His people are up in arms. They refuse to leave their valley. He says you are going to ship them across the world.
1: There has been a slight misunderstanding, Sir Gregory.
6: Be quiet, man. Don't talk when you're speaking to me.
1: Speaking to me.
6: But back to square one. The scheme will be held up for years. The National Power Board are furious.
2: I don't feel very well, Sir Gregory.
6: You'll feel worse when I finish with you. You've not heard the last of this.
1: Oh, glory.
5: Mr. Lennox Brown, Mr. Lamb, have you heard? There's a plague of hamsters.

0: It's all over Whitehall.
1: You're joking, Mr. Crawley.
0: Oh, I never joke, Mr. Lamb. It's true. It's true. They're running amok.
1: Oh, dear, those hamsters of mine, they must have multiplied.
2: But you turn them loose in the park, too.
1: Well, not exactly in the park. It seems so cold and wet, you see. We wanted somewhere nice and warm, so we put them in the boiler room.
2: The boiler room?
1: They must have all got married and had little hamsters, and they got married and had... Oh, dear.
0: Well, now there are thousands, and they're swarming everywhere, even in the House of Commons.
3: And here is the news, read by Brian Martin. There were amazing scenes in Parliament today when, during a Commons debate on the energy crisis, the chamber was invaded by hundreds of hamsters. They were first noticed when Mrs. Margaret Thatcher was thought to be heaving with emotion. But it turned out to be two hamsters fighting under her jumper. Another victim was the Chancellor of the Exchequer, who left the House after one of the intruders had nibbled his manifesto. Ministers tried to continue the debate, and the Prime Minister had just told MPs that things were on the move when a hamster shot up his trouser leg. He was later said to be suffering from shock. And so was the Prime Minister.
1: How do you spell resignation, Mildred? One Z or two?
4: Are you sure you've got to go, sir? They don't know you started the hamster epidemic.
1: It's not just that. They blame us for that Dunfrieley fiasco. The energy crisis is worse than ever.
5: Great news, too. You can unpack your bags. I sold the power board an idea that will solve all our energy problems.
1: I don't believe it.
5: Yes, true, it's true. You remember Professor Slessor's invention for making electricity?
1: It was too expensive to run one. It took so much current to turn those little wheels.
5: That's the point, yes. Hmm? I found a modification that uses no current at all.
1: No current at all? How do you turn the wheels, then?
5: The wheels will be turned, too, by thousands of hamsters. They enjoy it, don't they? Hey, and the power board are delighted.
1: Oh, you mean we've invented hamster power?
5: Yes.
1: Oh, Ron, that's marvelous.
5: Oh, splendid. Are you going to splendid idea for hamster power?
3: Muddling through as the men from the ministry were Richard Murdoch and Derek Giler. Also featured were Norma Ronald, Ronald Badley, and John Graham. The program was written by Edward Taylor and John Graham and produced by Edward Taylor.
6: You know, cats have minds of their own. That's why we love them. They really do know what they like. Tibby, Tibby, Tibby. Tibby the meat lover, and now he's easy to please with Kitty Cat Meat and Liver Dinner. All the meat he loves and tasty liver too. It might have been cooked specially for him. And Tabby, she's happier than ever. She likes both the Kitty Cat dinners.
7: Now from Kitty Cat, fish and liver and meat and liver dinners for your cat. Cats know it's good for them.
8: 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An artist needs inspiration, he explained. 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
3: The Armed Forces Radio and Television Service presents the Bob Hope Show with Les Brown and his band of renown. And yours truly, Bill Goodwin. And now here he is, Bob Hope.
4: Thank you, ladies and gentlemen.
5: Ladies and gentlemen, tonight we're at the Long Beach Veterans Hospital, which is about home.
4: At least that's what they call it when the nurses are within earshot. Nurse, that's the girl in the white uniform who can take your temperature and give you one, both at the same time. To give you an idea how cute the nurses are in this hospital, somebody hung a bunch of mistletoe in surgery, and they had to operate on them and wants to get his lips unpuckered. These nurses are so cute, they even have to put a speed limit on wheelchairs here. Everybody wants a ricochet romance. But really, this is a great place, and I wish you could all see this gorgeous auditorium we have here. And I asked Colonel McBrien what time I could put on my show for the patients. He said, right after dinner, Hope. That's the usual time for their sedative. Anyway, it's wonderful to be down here on Christmas and sharing the fun. The cooks here went all out for Christmas. They wanted to give the boys a white Christmas, so they bleached the beans. I'm kidding.
5: Actually, they had a wonderful turkey dinner and topped it all off with a flaming dessert.
4: Flaming dessert. That's better set fire to it, Max. Somebody goofed.
5: Naturally, Santa came to Hollywood. He went to Red Skelton's house and left the joke book. Then he went to Les Brown's house and left the clarinet. Then he went to Marilyn Monroe's house and never left.
4: But my wife has been hinting for a mink coat, so I had to do something about it. I gave her 2 minks and a book titled The Virtue of Patience.
6: I didn't do very well this Christmas. Very well. I hung up my stocking when I went to look in it. Foot powder.
4: But I got a few gifts. The boys in the band gave me some cologne. You've heard of Taboo. This is called Babaloo. You don't sprinkle it on. Desi Arnaz comes around, sprays you with a perforated maracas. I won't say it has a powerful scent, but as I was driving past Griffith Park, 2 skunks came out of the trees and yoo-hooed at me.
3: Now, folks, let's go back to this morning when Bob was at his home in North Hollywood working on his Christmas list.
7: You know, Christmas is getting out of hand, Bill. I've spent over $500 on presents already. Look at this list. My agent, $100 gift. My producer, $100 gift. Les Brown, $75. Imagine spending $75 on a band leader who doesn't even know the words to Shaboom.
3: I don't know, Les is a big band leader, Bob.
7: Yeah, thanks to me. When I met him, he didn't have a clarinet to blow in. For Tennessee Ernie. And look at this, a $75 gift from Margaret Whiting. I'd like to know what she does for me.
3: Well, she sings a wonderful song.
7: So does Cass Daly, and I'd have somebody to shoot pool with. I I didn't mean to blow my top, Bill, but if one more person tries to get a Christmas present out of me, so help me, I tell you.
8: Hiya, Mr. Hope. It's just the mailman. Thought I'd walk right in because I got a lot of mail for you today. Merry Christmas. I always remember you, and I know you won't forget me.
9: Boy, did he pick the wrong time.
8: Dump these letters on the table. There you are. Serving you as always, day after day. Like our motto says, neither hail nor snow nor sleet shall stop this courier from the swift completion of his appointed rounds.
6: Is that the end of the commercial or is there more?
8: Well, I'll be seeing you, Mr. Hope, and hold this thought. When Christmas morn dawns bright and clear, and you partake of Yuletide cheer, think of all the poor mailmen from here to Nantucket soaking their pooped-out dogs in a bucket. Well, so long!
7: Thank you, Nick Kenny. Thank you.
9: Well, see, Bob, now you'll have to give him a present.
6: Yeah, especially after that laugh he got.
7: Well, let's see what he brought, Bill.
9: Oh, plenty. Look at all these Christmas cards. Bob, who's that long, narrow card from?
6: Oh, that's from Gina Lola Brigida. It's the only way she could get her name on it.
7: Say, isn't it a cute card?
6: Santa riding on a big pizza pulled by 14 anchovies.
9: Hey, you know something? You sure do get a lot of cards.
6: Yes,
9: and packages,
6: yes, I know.
9: Bob.
6: My fans are wonderful to me, Bill. Why, I just mentioned on the air those rents of them. Look at them all.
9: Yeah, I see them. But gee, won't they rot if you don't put them in the icebox?
6: Yeah, well, the pits will come in handy anyway. I'm stuffing a mattress for Milton Berle.
9: Bob, have you bought gifts for everyone?
6: Yeah, Bill, except my wife. I'm going crazy trying to find a present for Dolores.
9: Well, everybody has trouble finding a present for his wife, Bob.
6: Yeah, this is the only time of year I'm glad I'm not King Farouk. I sure wish I could think of a nice present for her.
9: Well, doesn't Dolores give you a hint of what she wants?
6: Well, usually. Last year, she told me how beautiful Betty Grable looked in silver mink coat and dark glasses, so that's what I got her.
9: Oh. Gee, she must have flipped on Christmas morning.
6: She did. She thought I was going to get her the mink coat, too.
7: Come on, Bill. Let's run downtown right now and see if we can find something for her.
9: Okay, Bob.
6: Let's go in this department store right here. I wonder if the floor walker could make some suggestions. Oh, excuse me.
9: Yeah.
6: I noticed your striped pants and cutaway coat and that carnation in your lapel.
10: Oh, I'm the chairman of the United Nations. I'm waiting for John Foster Dulles. His plane lands on the mezzanine any minute. What can I do for you?
6: Well, I've got to buy a present for my wife. Do you have any suggestions?
10: Yeah, how about a fur coat? We have a heavenly silver mink coat for $15,000.
6: No, that's too much.
10: Well, we have a blue mink for $10,000. Or a lovely ranch mink coat for $5,000.
6: Look, what can I get for about $200?
10: A shower curtain with...
6: Now, look, don't use that tone of voice to me. It isn't the gift that counts, it's the spirit. And besides, I thought you were supposed to be polite to people.
10: To most people. But there's two customers the store says I can insult any time I please.
6: Yeah, who are they?
10: You and Jack Benny.
6: Please, don't compare...
10: ...ties in for a refund the other day.
6: Well, everyone exchanges ties.
10: Yes, but you were a little late with yours. They all said, win with Landon.
6: This present doesn't have to be anything as fancy as a mink coat.
10: It doesn't?
6: No, my wife has very simple tastes.
10: Yeah, I can see that.
6: You must have got up on the wrong side of your hairdryer this morning. Now,
7: Now, will you please direct me to the less expensive gifts? I've got to get my wife a present.
10: Yeah, very well. Go straight down this aisle, turn left through housewares and notions, then turn right through cotton goods and straight on out.
7: Where will that take me?
10: To the sidewalk. If the Salvation Army is right next door, you can snatch something for her off one of the racks.
7: I've had it. Somebody put him back in Max Factor's window. 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